0: pregnancy are considered two separate families. Equality Director at Rainbow Families Australia, Heather Corkill, says Queensland Health is interpreting the legislation incorrectly.
1: It's actually really devastating for people who are halfway through creating their families.
0: Queensland Health says clinics can apply to exceed the family limit in some circumstances.
2: Advocates say an upcoming emergency alert system test could put domestic violence victim survivors at risk. The Oz Alert system, designed to send messages to mobile phones during local and national emergencies, will be tested next Monday. It will trigger a 10-second siren on all devices, even if they're on silent mode. Kate Smith from DV charity Broken to Brilliant says people should turn off any hidden safety phones or give them to a friend to avoid them being found.
3: The victim survivor will be extremely anxious all this week, worrying about their second phone or not having their phone because they have to leave it with somebody else. It does increase their risk. We understand the need for the safety alert, but it also puts that extra burden on victim survivors.
2: The Queensland Government has approved plans to expand Dreamworld on the Gold Coast. Deputy Premier Jared Blake called in the theme park development in October last year after local councillors were split on the proposal. Mr Blake says he's given the green light to the 55-hectare expansion, which will include a new resort, an eco-tourism precinct and a housing development.
4: It is good to go. Good to go for tourism. Good to go for economic prosperity. Queensland is open for business. This is what open for business means. Making decisions in a timely way, working with the business community and saying we want this sort of investment in Queensland.
2: In soccer, Spain has beaten Argentina 1-0 in extra time to win the men's FIFA World Cup final in New Jersey. The European champions dominated Lionel Messi's team, which was trying to secure back-to-back titles. Former Socceroo and Stan Sport commentator Craig Foster says Spain had to work hard to win the World Cup for the second time.
5: Unbelievably dominant performance, the most dominant final we've seen from any team in living memory, actually. It was absolutely outstanding, but of course it took them so long to get that winner and in the end thoroughly deserved.
2: In motorsport, Italian teenager Kimi Antonelli has won the Belgian Formula One Grand Prix. The Mercedes driver won from pole ahead of Ferrari's Charles Leclerc in second and Red Bull's Max Verstappen in third. Australian Oscar Piastri finished in fifth place. The weather for Queensland, isolated showers in eastern districts, mostly sunny elsewhere. Cairns, Townsville and Mount Isa 27, Mackay 24, Rockhampton 25, Bundaberg 23. In the southeast, partly cloudy with showers. Brisbane and the Gold Coast 23, Sunshine Coast 22.
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7: Yeah, your Smoko song coming in a moment. I don't think it's going to surprise many people. Rob on the text line says, great for Dreamworld, if only John Longhurst could see his vision finally coming true. Rob at Burley Heads, thank you very much for that. In case you missed it, if you're just tuning in, firstly, welcome to Mornings. My name's Nicole Dyer. The Queensland Government this morning announced that it has approved a multi-million dollar expansion of Dreamworld, the themed park's master plan was called in last October, includes a new ecotourism precinct, hotels and residential accommodation towers. It's aiming to be open well before the 2032 Olympic Games. So that is breaking news. Also, some new news about parking arrangements from Mermaid Beach to Burleigh Heads, and this is in relation to Stage 3 light rail. A little bit later this half hour, you'll hear from Acting Mayor Mark Hamill, who's going to explain what it could possibly mean for you. And at the start of the show, I caught up with Patchy. Patchy and his family were cheering for Spain, who took out the World Cup 2026.
8: Yeah, we were all crazy, you know, like jumping, screaming, my mum calling me, everyone calling me from Spain. You know, it was crazy, crazy, crazy, yeah. Too good, too good.
7: How old are your kids, Pachi?
8: 13, 14 and 16.
7: Oh, do they even want to go to school? I bet they just want to stay home and celebrate.
8: Hey, they don't want to go.
7: They don't want to go. I think I can feel that maybe a sore throat is coming on from all that yelling, Pachi.
8: Yeah. We all, we can talk.
7: what has the World Cup been like for you? Spain has looked strong from the get-go.
8: Yes.
7: Yeah, did you have any doubts that they were not going to bring home the trophy today?
8: Not at all today. After the first half, we said, this is ours. You know, we played so good the whole tournament. You know, unbelievable. And the good thing is they're all young players. Too good.
7: Soccer is life. That is Pachi Rodriguez, who runs a tapas restaurant here on the Gold Coast. The reason why I wanted to replay my conversation, or a little bit of, if you've been emotionally involved with the World Cup, were you upset when the Socceroos didn't win? Or perhaps you're an English fan and your team came within a whisker of making the finals? You're going to hear from Mental Health Monday as we unpack why we get so emotionally invested in sport. That is ahead. Another chance to go into the running to get that double pass to see UMI in Coolangatta. It's happening on Friday night. It's going to be a cracker of a concert. You're listening to ABC Gold Coast. Your Smoko theme was Jump, and your winner

0: It really is a good track, isn't it? You're absolutely right. Jenny from Broadbeach has so many happy emojis on screen in front of me right now. I don't know where to look, Jen. I love it. Absolutely love it. Just before the news, I was telling you about the Dreamworld Master Plan. A multi-million dollar expansion of Dreamworld has been approved. The state government, very happy. Very happy this morning at Dreamworld to announce that the theme park's master plan, which was called in last October, which means the government takes charge, includes a new ecotourism precinct, hotels and residential accommodation towers. Responses so far, some positive, some not so much. Marie from Eleonora says, "Morning, Nick. I went to Brisbane last week. I left Eleonora at 9 in the morning and Brisbane at 4 p.m., 5 hours in total on the road. Hopefully the roads will be upgraded to cope with a Dreamworld development." And Andrew just says, "Great for Dreamworld, terrible for koalas, but let's not let biodiversity stand in the way of profit." Andrew, thank you for your thoughts, and thank you, Marie. If you in any way will be impacted by this, or you've got some thoughts and you've been following this story closely, please don't be a stranger. Get in touch, 0487 993 222. Big day in the world of sport today. Spain taking out the Soccer World Cup. And for those who aren't invested, it's easy to say, oh, it's just a game. Better luck next time. But for millions of people, millions upon millions, it clearly is not. Why do sporting events affect us so deeply? A win for your favourite team or sportsperson can make you feel on top of the world, and a loss can genuinely ruin your day or even your week. It is Mental Health Monday, and our very own Chloe Maxwell, not here in person but in spirit, sat down with Dr. Adele Pavlidis, who is an associate professor in sociology at Griffith, and she asked her, why is it more than just a game to many of us?
1: Sport is really entwined in our social, cultural, political, even our international relationships. Sport is entwined in nearly every aspect of our life. It's one of those topics where it's not seen as very serious, you know, scholarly. But when you start to dig into it, it's actually really important and part of our identity, part of our culture, like I said, part of economics. I guess you could start from thinking about Australia in particular. You know, all the literature talks about that sport is actually a really key part of our culture and how we present ourselves to the world, our national identity as a sporting nation. So it's tied up in nationalism, identity. But then on the everyday levels, you know, you can think about, you know, in the schoolyard, there's a kind of socialization and popularity and all these little things that just trickle through.
2: Why do us as humans seem to have such a strong need to belong, I guess, to a sporting tribe or a community?
1: I think it's part of a broader, you know, need for belonging. So in my own work, I talk a lot about sport and identity, sport and belonging. So for many people, sport provides a place to belong, particularly in, you know, our very secular society. Church attendance is down. So sport does become one area where we can belong. We can have that affiliation. You see people just, you know, on the weekends, and, you know, you feel part of something bigger.
2: And why do you think complete strangers instantly feel connected simply because they wear the same team colours or same team jersey?
1: Yeah, I guess they have that shared values, shared goals for their team to win. It's part of that identity, a shared identity. It's like when we all cheer for the Socceroos recently. All of a sudden, we are united, and things that divide us aren't as glaringly obvious, but just for that moment.
2: This is ABC Gold Coast. I'm chatting with Dr. Adele Pavlidis. She is an associate professor in sociology. She is also a co-chair of the Sport and Gender Equity Research Hub at Griffith and the director of the Centre for Social and Cultural Research. We saw footage recently. You mentioned the Socceroos, the World Cup, obviously. They just had the semi-final. A young England fan was devastated. They had his whole face on screen after the loss to Argentina, and a lot of English celebrities at the game were very devastated. Why do victories and losses feel so personal, even though we have no direct influence on the outcome?
1: Well, we do get very caught up in it. The literature talks about the cognition, so we kind of catch the emotions in a stadium in particular, that environment where that energy and emotion is flowing around, it becomes a very heightened sight. And we know, you know, with hooligan violence and things like that as well. So it can go really to the extreme. And so this has been a topic of sociological study for decades, actually, the emotions at sport events. I think that it just is a very heightened environment. There's two teams, there's a winner and a loser. And the other thing is that there's lots of research that shows that, for example, domestic violence rates rise when we have these big grand finals or big intense sporting matches. And actually what the research shows is that the violence is exacerbated when the team loses. So I think that's quite interesting as well. So that little boy crying is just a symbol of that intense emotion that kind of comes about through these big sporting events. There's also this, originally there was some sociologists who studied the sport experience, Elias and Dunning, and they theorized that sport provides that thrill of excitement that perhaps we used to get in other arenas. Now, you know, their theories, of course, have been critiqued and changed, but that notion of excitement and exhilaration, and that there's not as many places these days in life that we feel that, I think do hold true, that sport is that one arena where you can feel those, that intensity of emotions, and it's acceptable. It's socially acceptable. It's socially acceptable to yell and scream and cry at a sport match, whereas there's not really a lot of other places you could do that.
2: Definitely here in Australia, I believe that we, you know, quite enjoy sledging people that have different taste in sporting teams. How do you think social media has changed the way we support our teams, and has fandom become more intense or more performative? I mean, after the game's finished, the sledging can continue on social media. What are your thoughts on that?
1: Yeah, that's a really important aspect, and athletes, particularly women athletes, they experience a lot of abuse online. So there's been different efforts to try and block or ban people that are doing this online abuse and hate. It certainly is a different environment. When we didn't have social media, the athletes wouldn't have had to hear as much about themselves. So it is quite a different environment, and it does affect athletes' mental health as well. So, you know, they'll get online. I know there's a lot of advice for athletes not to get online, not to scroll after a game or things like this, because you might see some of this criticism or abuse or, you know, hate.
2: During difficult times, whether it's natural disasters, I guess, economic uncertainty or the pandemic, sport often seems to bring people together. Why does it play such an important social role?
1: Yeah, I mean, it is like we were talking about that sense of belonging. It also gives people a sense of routine and structure, like the football season. You know, from March to September, this is what's going to happen every weekend. So it gives that sense of stability. It's something to look forward to. It does kind of speak to, you know, things are going on as normal. You know, there's all these amazing videos, I think, from Gaza, for example, that are showing, you know, children playing soccer or skateboarders and showing that, you know, life goes on. We can still have fun and play. So there's like a play element to sport as well as that intense competition.
2: And what does the popularity of sport say, do you think, about Australian culture and who we are as a society?
1: Well, we certainly love sport. I think, you know, we have this benefit of our weather in that we can be outside all of the year in most places. So that's different to a lot of places around the world. And I think that kind of climate, as well as our multiculturalism that has brought all different kind of sports to our country, as well as traditional Aboriginal sports. So we just have such a rich variety of sports to choose from. We have a lot more space than other people. So all of these kind of geographical, material, social, cultural factors come together to just bring sport really to the fore in Australia.
2: Finally, for people who don't understand why others can become so emotionally invested in sport, what would your sociological explanation to them be and advice?
1: That's an interesting one, because I do come across people who tell me that they hate sport. And there has been, there's an interesting article, apparently 20% of Australians hate sport. But I always think that to hate something is as powerful as to love it. Most of us are mostly ambivalent. You know, we might watch it when it's on, but we might, you know, not be that interested all the time.
2: Really,
1: but yeah, but for those people who really kind of don't understand, there is something to the exhilaration that's experienced in sport that you cannot get necessarily other ways that easily.

0: that's experienced in sport that you cannot get necessarily other ways that easily. So trying to understand that the kind of emotional and affective nature of sport is unique. And so it's something that is different from the everyday while also quite mundane. You know, you go for a run or you do these other things and you have your relationship, a rich social context through which that we can see how society works. Things like gender, for example, which is the area of my research is mostly focused on, you know, how we think about, you know, what can girls do? What can boys do? When do we separate them? What's appropriate? What's considered appropriate for girls and boys? All of these things shape our society and shape, you know, who we then go on to be. So it's so much more than just a game.
1: It is. So much more than just a game. Dr. Adele Pavlidis, Associate Professor in Sociology at Griffith University, speaking to our very own Chloe Maxwell, who is not here in person. She's a little bit under the weather today, but hopefully she'll be back on deck tomorrow.
2: Drive with Bernyard.
3: Beigeification. Wait till she sees her undies drawer after she turns 50. But that's a different conversation. Did I just give too much away?
2: Bern Young, weekday afternoons from 3 on 91.7 ABC Gold Coast.
1: Oh, Bern, I have no idea what you're talking about. It is 24 minutes past 10. A story that broke about 40 minutes ago. The Queensland government approving a multi-million dollar expansion of Dreamworld. Our reporter Mark Rigby was front and centre when the Deputy Premier Jared Blay addressed the media. Good morning, Mark.
4: Good morning, Nicole.
1: So the essence of this project, well, let's go back a bit. This was a project that was called in October.
4: That's right. Yeah, the Deputy Premier stood up. I remember I was there for that one as well at Dreamworld, saying that he was calling in this development, which is a multi-stage development at Dreamworld. They want to build a hotel, they want to expand the theme park itself, and they also promised to put in some houses on the site that they own. It's a 55-hectare site. Their initial development applications were going through local government, through Gold Coast City Council. From memory, there was a split vote there, basically wasn't getting passed through, and the state government weren't offering, that was the then Labor government, weren't offering any assistance in that regard. The LNP won the election. About 12 months later, they then called in this development. Today, the Deputy Premier, as you mentioned, has approved Dreamworld's master plan for the site, for this 55-hectare site up at Coomera there. And we heard a little bit of detail about what was going to happen, but not a lot, to be honest. We were told
1: that... So it's more big picture stuff.
4: Yeah, a bit of big picture. So Dreamworld's vision is, as I said before, to put a hotel on the site so that they can offer some accommodation ahead of the 2032 games, or some accommodation for those games, but also undoubtedly some accommodation for its theme park, right? They also want to expand the theme park a little bit further. They promised us some announcements in that regard over the next few months. And then, again, they've promised some housing on the site to alleviate the Gold Coast and, let's call a spade a spade, Australia's housing crisis. What they said today was that they will hope to have the hotel done by 2032. They wouldn't give any time frames on any of the other projects, though. So no time frame on when we might see some houses, some much needed houses on that site. But it is progress. They do still have to go through a lot of development applications now through council for all the other stuff. So they have this overarching approval, but now they still have to go through other development applications.
1: Because when you're driving past, there is a lot of earthwork that's been done. Has there not, or is that just clearing for other purposes?
4: You might be thinking of the Coomera Sports Centre, which is right next door. So that's a slightly different site, but a lot of that's just been redone in there. People might remember when this call-in was made, and indeed when the original development application was made, there's been a lot of concerns about traffic,
1: koalas.
4: Number one, and koalas, number two as well, not necessarily in that order. The state government and Dreamworld say they can manage this. Don't worry, it'll be okay. So Dreamworld has undertaken to improve the road network where it can as they roll out the different stages of this development. And the state government says they've put conditions on their approval to make sure that happens. And the same with the koalas.

0: and the biodiversity in that area as well. There are conditions. The approval is conditional. Let's put it that way.
1: All right.
0: Yeah. Couldn't unpack too much more detail out of them today.
1: Except to say we're moving ahead.
0: We're moving ahead.
1: To the best of our ability at this point. And of all the things we've mentioned, the hotel most likely before 2032.
0: The hotel is the one that they definitely want to have done, ready to go, finished. Before 2032, so that they can offer some accommodation to athletes. Dreamworld are saying the whole project will be somewhere in the range. I thought I heard 200 billion, but that can't be right. I'm pretty sure it's 200 million.
1: All right. Yeah. I think the acting mayor is calling right now, so I might have to dismiss you and and have a chat to him about a number of things, including the master plan, no doubt. That's just been announced. Mark Rigby, thank you so very much for
0: Thanks,
1: the update.
0: Nicole.
1: Really appreciate that. It is 28 minutes past 10 on 91.7 ABC Gold Coast, and here he is, acting mayor, Mark Hamill, planning chair. Good morning to you.
2: Nicole, good morning to you. Good morning, listeners, on a day that won't make its mind up what it's going to do.
1: No, that's right. But before we make you a forecaster, let's talk about the wheelhouse that is a planning chair. If I can, I know that you're about to make an announcement in about half an hour in relation to traffic changes, Mermaid Beach to Burley. This is in relation to light rail stage 3. But can I also throw to you the announcement from the state government? Did you know that the Deputy Premier, Jared Blay, was going to announce that the Queensland government has approved this multi-million dollar expansion of Dreamworld?
2: Nicole, was not aware that the announcement was going to be made today, but I can say I absolutely welcome it. Obviously, it was through a mayoral minute that we requested the state government look to intervene on this project and call it in to deal with some outstanding condition matters that we were very worried would lead to years of litigation and lots of millions being spent on lawyers instead of focusing on how can we support Dreamworld and the terrific assets of the city. So very pleased that that work's now been done, and to see the state government call it in, a good use of the powers they have and a great outcome for Dreamworld and for the city.
1: Okay. I've had a few questions about how much would be social and affordable housing. Does that fit into the picture?
2: Nicole, not questions I can answer, obviously, because it was called in by the state government. They've taken over the assessment and the finalisation of assessment. So questions you would need to direct through the Deputy Premier's office that they can provide those answers to.
1: And just finally, before we move on, traffic concerns, do you have any?
2: I absolutely do, as I think anyone who lives up in the Coomera area would. We already have significant traffic issues in that road network that while it has a master plan for all the roads that are supposed to be there, a lot of them have not been delivered because development sequencing hasn't really occurred as expected. I know that as part of this approval, there will be conditions for certain road upgrades that Dreamworld have to deliver, that in amongst council roadworks, state government roadworks, the Coomera Connector, hopefully another interchange or flyover over the M1 in the future, that we, with some very big investment from private council and state, will get the road network in Coomera working the way that it should. So that locals and businesses and theme parks can all enjoy getting around that part of the city.
1: Yeah, okay, I lied. One last question on this before we go. Do you think this will help kick along the Coomera Connector?
2: I don't know about kicking along the Coomera Connector necessarily. That's obviously a massive project that we've seen through the state budget. An announcement that construction funding for Stage 2 has been deferred, but funding for the detailed design and required federal approvals is continuing. I think that the Coomera Connector has to happen no matter what. The traffic impacts from this approval in the scheme of the overall network for all of the Gold Coast and the Coomera Connector is probably relatively small. The Coomera Connector is critical, and not just Stage 2. We need the entire Coomera Connector through the Logan Motorway to make sure that the M1 capacity is freed up and to make sure that residences and businesses trying to get their services and goods around the city can do so without sitting in hours and hours of traffic every day.
1: Acting Mayor Mark Hamill, Planning Chair. Acting Mayor, can you tell us what is happening with parking with light rail stage 3 from Mermaid to Burley? What can we expect?
2: Nicole, a really important announcement today, which shows that we are edging very, very close to seeing the first tram full of occupants head down to Burley, is that the traffic management plan or traffic area plan for Broadbeach through the Burley is going to commence with implementation commencing on the 14th of September. This is in line with the previous stages of light rail that we then introduced a traffic management zone around the light rail to ensure that residents have got access to parking. So a 3-hour parking limit will come into play on weekdays between 9 a.m. and 5 p.m. Eligible residents have been made aware of what's required to get a parking permit, and we've had a lot of residents reaching out to the city to understand what's required with that and seeing lots of applications coming through. But the full implementation of the 3-hour parking area will commence on the 14th of September.
1: Do we have a date for light rail stage 3 yet?
2: I don't. Obviously, it's a state-led project and they're keeping that date up their sleeve. Obviously, every day we're seeing more testing going on. The fact that we're commencing with the traffic area means that we must be getting very, very close. I'm hoping that we'll get an announcement from the state very soon confirming what date that the first tram full of occupants will hit Burleigh.
1: How does the 3-hour parking work for visitors? How does that work?
2: So obviously a key part of this, Nicole, is we want to make sure that existing local residents have got fair and equitable access to parking and that visitors to the area do as well. So the 3-hour parking limit ensures that we don't see streets being taken up by people who are going to jump on the tram and not be back for the rest of the day. It encourages people to use public transport, other bus services, or to walk or ride to it. For visitors, it ensures that car parking spaces along the foreshore are kept open for them, and that in local residential streets that there will be a turnover of cars for them to get access to, which is really important for local businesses. I'm very, very conscious that there's been big impacts on local businesses during construction, that there's businesses that are looking with great opportunity with the tram starting to come through to see some of that business recovery, but parking still remains really important. So we want to make sure that local streets are not being taken up by people parking and riding for the whole day, that local residents, that visitors to people's houses and visitors to local businesses can find a car park.
1: Okay, so just to repeat, 3-hour parking will come into play officially 14th of September, so people need to get in so they can get their permits. It'll go from 9 to 5. Does that mean that currently 1-hour parking in streets along that strip in light rail stage 3 will be replaced by 3-hour parking? Firstly, that's my first question. Is that what will happen?
2: So there will be still some streets that might already be under 1-hour parking limits, or some sections under 1-hour parking limits that may remain. Obviously, this is a broad coverage piece, the 3-hour limit, but there will be some areas that have got different timings or under different controls, which is why it's important that even for people who've lived there for a long time or are used to certain areas, make sure you're checking the updated signage, check what areas are changing to, because it doesn't mean 3 hours everywhere. For the vast majority, it does, but still look out for areas where it may be 2 or 1 hour parking.
1: And will businesses be able to apply for a permit if they need street parking to work out of business along this strip?
2: So eligibility criteria for the permits is all available on the city's website, Nicole. I'd encourage any local business who has any questions about parking permits, either for visitors or for staff, or to understand the arrangements for existing car parking around them, that if they've got any questions, please reach out to the city. I'm hoping that they have received multiple communications from us already with that offer. Reach out with any questions and we'll make sure that residents and businesses alike understand the eligibility criteria, understand how it works for them, and we'll make sure that we get all those permits in place well and truly before the first tram rolls through full of happy people using the system down to Burleigh.
1: Mark Hamill, thank you very much for your time.
2: My pleasure, Nicole. Talk to you soon.
1: Acting Mayor there with the announcement of 3-hour parking zones coming into play from 9 in the morning to 5 p.m. along the light rail stage 3 strip from Mermaid all the way through to Burleigh. This is 91.7 ABC Gold Coast, a wrap of an amazing outing for the Titans as a whole. Not so great for the Suns, but we'll get you up to speed in just a tick.

0: That is The Doors and Touch Me on 91.7 ABC Gold Coast. Still quite windy outside at the moment, but we're expecting that wind to prevail. Not much rain to go with it, though. A few mils, if that. Southeasterly today, up to 40 kilometres an hour, decreasing back to 15 to 25 later this afternoon and into the evening, but then turning southerly, 15 to 20 kilometres an hour tonight. Large and powerful surf conditions are expected to be hazardous for coastal activities such as rock fishing, swimming and surfing. Four beaches open at the southern end of the Gold Coast. But please, please have a word to lifeguards if you're planning to go in between the flags today. It is very rough out there at the moment. What a perfect day out for the Gold Coast Titans. All five of their teams had a win yesterday. Under-20s, the two netball teams and the Queensland Sapphire and Ruby Comps. And, of course, the men's NRL Titans, 38 over Manly Sea Eagles, 32.
1: Yeah, time has expired, Travis Main, but not before a late heart flutter.
2: What was it, 13 tries in the end?
1: Yes, 13.
2: Well, you got your money's worth here tonight, the 15,000 here. What an afternoon. And Manly, they're in a bit of trouble this season.
1: Now, Jamal Fogarty from out near the touchline strikes it, likes it, kicks the goal for what it's worth. His fourth goal, and the full-time score ends up being 38 Gold Coast, 32 Manly.
0: And here's the Titans 5/8, Jaden Campbell, post-match.
3: Yeah, it was really good to get the win. We were very close last week and, you know, we learnt a few lessons from that. First half didn't go, even though we were leading, we didn't play how we wanted to play. We were just lucky that some footy come off, but, you know, really, really happy to come away with the win tonight.
2: What did you think at the start? You were down 10-0 after about 5 or 6 minutes. What was sort of the feeling out there?
3: Look, we've been in that position before. We didn't want to panic or anything like that. We knew that our footy would, you know, help us get out of that hole, and that's what we did. You know, we threw the ball around a little bit. And yeah, we ended up scoring a few tries and then getting back into the game and just flowed on from there.
2: You've been close a fair bit recently. We had that good win against Penrith, but then, you know, close loss down in Melbourne there last week. Did you feel like this has been building and you just needed a bit of a reward?
3: 100%. You know, a lot of games this year that we haven't won, haven't got the result. We've been really close. I hate losing, but I can feel with our football that we're getting so much better. You know, we're going to keep building off that and we just got to keep going for the rest of the year.
0: There you go. Jaden Campbell, Titans 5/8, absolutely pumped. The Titans, of course, getting their own back after Manly edged out the Gold Coast 12-10 in round 12, and definitely not the homecoming former Titans playmaker Kieran Foran was hoping for coming in as Manly's head coach. In the NRLW, the Titans made history with their biggest win to date, downing the Parramatta Eels 50-12.
4: Oh, Clark, is there any more deserving player than Laker Clark to get one? And the Gold Coast Titans, they should hit the half century now. It is a history-making afternoon for the Gold Coast Titans, their biggest ever NRLW win, the most points they have scored in an NRLW match. The Titans win it 50-12.
0: Yeah, there you go. 50-12 at Robina. That audio courtesy of NRL.com. NRLW head coach for the Titans, Karen Murphy, couldn't be happier. Extra sweet in front of a home crowd, but something that they've all been working toward.
5: We definitely wanted to build after a disappointing round one loss, obviously early in the season, but wanted to work on a few things. And that's probably been the most pleasing thing over round two, and then particularly yesterday, just the improvements we've made as a group, and I think yesterday sort of showed with a really good team performance.
0: Some of the players, Laika Clark, definitely front rower, proved her worth, which was incredible to see. You've obviously rearranged some of the positions. Ivania, for example, top form after making the switch from wing to the back row. So can you talk me through, I guess, some of the method behind the madness there?
5: Firstly, with Laika Clark, really happy for her. She had a great game yesterday, just short of 200 run metres, and she's really stepped up for us in the loss of what is, you know, a massive loss for us in Jess Elliston in the front row. So I thought, yeah, really happy for Lakes yesterday to do what she did. And then, yeah, just with that, I guess, on the back of that, having a think about how we're going to manage our forward pack and in particular, how with Barney coming back from having little Letty. She was, said she was never going to stay on the wing forever, but just sort of working through fitness and wanted her out on the park selfishly from round one. So she started there and yeah, just to sort of find a position that would suit her. And I'd seen her play a few years ago, a short stint in the back row, actually, for Gillaroos and next to Loz Brown. And that caught my eye at the time. I thought maybe one day, you know, the transition of back row, maybe a good thing. And so credit to Barnes. I had a chat to her and she didn't balk at it and said, whatever's best for the team, I'll give it a go. So, yeah, she's enjoying it, which is great. And we're loving the change with her.
0: Clark produced a game high of 171 running metres, 9 tackle busts, 2 line breaks and a try. What work have you been doing in the last couple of weeks to try and get them to this point?
5: Yeah, I think it's just a big team effort. They're a great group of girls. They really are. And they're probably see it through the screens a lot of the time. They're just really well connected. And so I guess with that, a lot of confidence is growing amongst the group. And so it's just more that getting them after that round one stutter, I guess, to really believe in what they can do individually as a group. So that's probably been the main work on.
0: And how do you, I guess, what is your role, Karen, in building that connectivity?
5: I'm definitely a big believer on that. If you don't have that right, the on-field stuff's really difficult or it's not sustainable. So I certainly won't take credit for that. It's just, you know, I've got an incredible staff with me. They really are. And I guess they drive a lot of that and how we are as a staff flows onto the playing group too, I believe. So it's all about person first and character, and big on recruitment in that way as well. So, yeah, I know I've got good people in there, a great captain in Georgia Hale who also leads from the front every day. So really fortunate where I sit to have the group I have.
0: There were some players in tears after yesterday's performance. I think they couldn't believe it themselves, just quietly. Oh, well, the score difference, not the win I'm talking about.
5: Yeah, it's really important for us yesterday, a number of reasons. Obviously, the women in league round celebrating that and being at home. So now it's a 3-week, not back for a month, we're on the road for 3 weeks, quite a bit of travel. We're up to Townsville next weekend for the Cowboys and then down to Wagga for the Magic Round. We've got the Warriors down there and then down to Sydney for the Sharks. So we've got a big 3 weeks ahead of us. So, important one yesterday, but turn our mind to the Cowboys in Townsville this week.
0: Yeah, exactly. And what was it like to have such a win in front of a home crowd?
5: It was really special. We really do, and I know a lot of teams would say this, but we really do love playing at home. We love playing on the Gold Coast, and we do. We want to do the community of the Gold Coast proud and be that team that they can follow. And so to be at home and have a lot of significant women and men that have been in our lives supporting the girls and everyone over that time was really special yesterday to put in that performance.
0: Any injury concerns?
5: Yeah, there is actually. We've got a couple that came out of yesterday, and it's always the way as well. You want to keep a consistent team on the park, which, again, we were able to probably for the first time in rounds 2 and 3. But Georgia Gray's pick up a nasty a finger fracture, and dislocation and fracture there of a finger. So she'll see a specialist this week and see what that looks like.
0: Yeah, we wish her the very best. NRLW Titans coach Karen Murphy there after that amazing win against the Parramatta Eels, 50-12. So great day out for the Gold Coast Titans all round, not so much so for the Gold Coast Suns.
6: That is end of section. It is the Bulldogs who walk away from Carrara on a windy night and kill the 2026 dreams of the Gold Coast Suns.
0: Yeah, not the end that Suns fans were hoping for. 77-68, the Gold Coast Suns going down to the Western Bulldogs at Carrara yesterday in very windy, challenging conditions all round. I can't deliver you anything on that front, but another opportunity before 11 o'clock. So within the next 10 minutes, when you hear your cue to call, if you are a UMI fan, they are performing in Coolangatta this Friday night, and I want to get you in the running. So you can get your hands on a couple of double passes to do that. You know what to do. Hear that cue to call and dial 1300 903 917. We'll check the bomb next.

0: I think that song is very fitting. Earth, wind, and fire with Let's Groove. And thank you, Jen. Jen from Broadbeach. Love the tunes. You've got to have good tunes on a Monday, Jen. You've got to start the week the right way. So you are most welcome. Speaking of wind, Livia Regano from the Bureau of Meteorology. Very strange. I'm just going to put it out there because when I look out my window, the palm trees are bending over and it's a little bit overcast and you think that should be cold, but it's not cold and that's weird,
1: yeah,
0: especially since we're in July. What's going on?
1: It is very weird, and that's the dichotomy of weather. You know, it's not just a number, the temperature, it's a whole bunch of things, humidity, wind. We had an incredibly mild night, 16 degrees at Coolangatta, 16 and a half at the Seaway, and our average at this time of year is normally about 9. So, and yet, a lot of people are still saying, myself included, that it feels chilly, and it's entirely because of the wind. Especially if you're in the shadow of a cloud or something. When the sun shines and you're sort of on a north-facing wall or something, you're protected from the wind, it actually feels hot almost. And yet, when you're in its firing line, everything changes. As far as showers go, there's some around. At the moment, there's a whole bunch north of Southport, another bunch just south of Tweed Head, so it seems like we're missing out, but they'll be back soon enough. Anyway, as far as the forecast goes, it can't really get much windier. It's on its way down. We had gales yesterday. We've got a strong wind warning now. We'll still have a strong wind morning tomorrow, and then hopefully by Wednesday afternoon, it'll all be on its way out, getting lighter and slowly getting warmer in the daytime again.
0: All right. So what was our top wind gusts over the weekend?
1: I was hoping you wouldn't ask me that because I haven't got that on hand at the moment. But it did reach gale force in some of the offshore buoys and stations, which would have been 35 knots. Or more, or at least between 30 and 35. So the gust would have been probably another 20% higher than that, but they only last for a split second. I haven't got the numbers handy, unfortunately.
0: That's okay. You're forgiven, Livio. You excel in other areas always. And the powerful surf, when will that settle down?
1: It will run its course for today. There's actually two warnings, the hazardous surf warning and the coastal hazard warning. It's a bit confusing because one is what the old severe weather warning used to be, more for beach erosion and stuff. Whereas the hazardous surf warning is more, you know, getting knocked off rocks by a big wave. Either way, however you look at it, there's a 4-metre swell out there. And it's not a clean swell. It's not good for surfing. It's not, you know, there's a reason why there's a warning out there. Doesn't matter how excited you feel about the size of the swell, just stay off until it settles down is our advice.
0: Good advice. Thank you very much. Livio Regano from the Bureau of Meteorology.
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0: And wrapping up your morning's program for Monday, July 20. Thank you, Vance Joy and Riptide. On behalf of the morning's team, thank you to Zara for filling in for Chloe. It's news time, 11 o'clock.
1: ABC News. Good morning, I'm Maria Hatzakis. Investigations are underway into a fatal unit fire on the Sunshine Coast. Emma Johnson reports.
2: The blaze ripped through the unit complex on King Street in Budrim around 7:30 last night. Neighbour Lyko Rosenberski says authorities closed the road as crews battled the fire.
3: I heard a lot of noise, some woman screaming. I feel very scared because I didn't know what's happening.
2: It took five crews about an hour to bring the blaze under control. A 21-year-old woman managed to escape and was taken to the Royal Brisbane and Women's Hospital with serious burns, but she has since died from her injuries. A crime scene remains in place as investigations continue into what caused the fire.
1: One Nation leader Pauline Hanson's facing accusations from fellow politicians of trashing Australia overseas. Political reporter Claudia Long reports from Canberra.
4: Prime Minister Anthony Albanese has doubled down on his criticism of the Senator's appearance on a far-right UK podcast last week.
5: I find it astonishing that Pauline Hanson has travelled overseas in order to denigrate and talk down Australia.
4: Since her interview on the Tommy Robinson podcast, the Senator has clarified remarks she made about immigration, saying her party doesn't support the White Australia policy, something reiterated this morning by One Nation MP Barnaby Joyce on the Seven Network.
6: We don't support the White Australia policy. Let's get that completely clear.
4: Senator Hanson is currently travelling overseas.
1: The fifth hearing block of the Royal Commission on Anti-Semitism has opened in Melbourne. As the inquiry examines security arrangements for the Jewish community, Georgia Lenton-Williams has details.
7: In his opening remarks to the Royal Commission on Anti-Semitism and Social Cohesion, Counsel Assisting Richard Lancaster said many Jewish institutions need to engage significant security resources beyond what's available through state or federal law enforcement, which comes at a big financial and cultural cost. He said no other community in Australia has to deal with the equivalent burden simply to attend school or a religious service. Today, the Commission will hear from former Attorney General Mark Dreyfus, witnesses with lived experience, and representatives from Jewish security groups.
1: The Queensland Government has given the green light to an expansion of Dreamworld on the Gold Coast. Here's state political reporter Jack Mackay.
8: The 55-hectare development covers Dreamworld and Whitewater World, as well as the land next to both theme parks. It'll pave the way for an expansion of the theme parks, new eco-tourism experiences, and high-density residential and mixed-use development. Deputy Premier Jared Blay called in the project in October and has today announced he's given it the tick of approval.
9: It was stuck in bureaucracy for too long. I called it in and my department have been reviewing the submissions.
8: Dreamworld's development application was initially lodged with the Gold Coast City Council, but its councillors were split over the project.
1: In soccer, Spain is celebrating winning the men's FIFA World Cup after beating Argentina 1-0 in the final. Amanda Shalala reports from New Jersey.
10: This was a game that Spain controlled from the outset. The European champions had countless shots on goal, and yet Argentina's defence was heroic, resisting them every single time. It all came to a head in injury time when Enzo Fernandez from Argentina was given a second yellow card. That saw him sent off. The game did go into extra time. Finally, Ferran Torres broke through for the Spaniards. All that weight of possession and pressure converted into what was the winning goal. So Lionel Messi perhaps ends his World Cup career here, but the Spaniards celebrate all around the world.
1: In motorsport, 19-year-old Italian Kimi Antonelli has won the Belgian Formula One Grand Prix to extend his lead at the top of the Drivers' Championship. Charles Leclerc came second for Ferrari, with Red Bull's Max Verstappen in third place. Australian Oscar Piastri finished in fifth position. To the weather for Queensland, isolated showers in eastern districts, a mostly sunny day elsewhere. Cairns, Townsville and Mount Isa 27, Mackay 20. 24, Rockhampton 25 degrees, Bundaberg 23. In the state southeast, partly cloudy with a chance of showers, Brisbane, Logan and the Gold Coast 23, Ipswich 24, Sunshine Coast a top of 22 degrees, Toowoomba 18. ABC News.
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18: Hannah Richel is the author of 6 internationally best-selling novels. Her new book, though, is a memoir. One she never wanted to write. An Ocean and a Day is a very beautiful but heartbreakingly sad book about the sudden death of Hannah's husband, Matt, in 2014 while he was surfing at Bronte Beach in Sydney. It is a story of grief, but also a testament to love and transformation. Hi, Hannah.
19: Hi, Sarah.
18: Tell me about the first time that you saw Matt. What impression did he make on you?
19: I met Matt back in 2001 in London. I was working for a publishing company and had my eye on a promotion that was sort of glinting in the distance. And unfortunately, this very suave, charming man arrived into the office one day. And he had been appointed into the marketing manager's job that I had been coveting.
18: Oh.
19: And he walked in and he was wearing turned up jeans. I think he was wearing Birkenstocks. And he was tanned. And it was a very female dominated office. So he caused that ripple as he walked through the office. And I was determined to detest him. I felt that he was clearly a charlatan. He didn't deserve the job. And so I sort of gave him the cold shoulder from the very beginning, and that was the start. But yeah, that was the first time I met Matt.
18: How long did it take for that impression to soften a little?
19: It was quite quick because I very quickly understood that he was a man who loved books and writing. He wasn't a pretender. He had read so widely. He was incredibly experienced. He'd come from Bloomsbury, where he'd worked on some really big author campaigns. He worked with Margaret Atwood, Anthony Bourdain, J.K. Rowling. So I knew that he could do the job. So first and foremost, I had to sort of backtrack and accept that he was the right person for the job. But secondly, the charm, I think, that I thought was fake, I saw very quickly. He was just naturally dryly funny and warm and kind and generous. And that all just started to sort of rub off on me.
18: And was there a point when you realised your feelings towards him were not just professional appreciation?
19: Yes, I can very clearly remember the moment. It was just after the 2 planes had flown into the World Trade Center. London, the next day, felt like a completely different landscape. And rather than sit in the office, which felt incredibly claustrophobic and smothering, Matt and I decided to leave the marketing campaign that we were workshopping together and go and sit by the Regent's Canal in King's Cross. So we got coffees and we sat by this very sludgy green water and the sun was out and we sat down and we just started talking. And it was almost like the tragedy of the day before had cracked us both open a little, and I started to let my walls down. And we just talked. And he told me then that he'd lost his mum just a year or two before. And so the reserve and the coolness that I'd seen in him, I started to see actually wasn't him being aloof, but actually he was holding this quite profound sadness within him. And we just opened up to each other that day. And I think that's when my feelings really started to build.
18: And how quickly did the two of you fall in love?
19: It was very quickly after that. We circled around each other at work for a couple of weeks, and then we arranged with work friends to meet at Spitalfields Market in London's East End on a Sunday. And I can remember just being absolutely fixed on his presence, trying to make a pretense of hanging out with everyone else. But really, my attention was all on him. And I felt it being sort of reflected back at me. And that was the night that we first kissed. And from then on, it just snowballed in a really beautiful way. We moved in together really quickly. And then to the point where I actually decided to leave the publishing company and get a new job so that we could have a more open, honest relationship, really.
16: So the two of you were enjoying this kind of fabulous life in London, the kind that is available when you're in your 20s. What made you decide to pack up your world there and head to Australia?
19: One of the very first conversations we had together, I think it was sitting by the canal, was that Matt had been backpacking through Australia and had fallen in love with the country. And I, too, years earlier, had been backpacking through the country, also loved Australia. I had deep family connections here and had in the back of my mind that I would one day try to emigrate here. So it was sort of a plan that was formed in those really early seeds of our relationship. And once we were living together, we decided to fully commit to the idea. So we applied for residency and made it happen. And we moved over here in 2005.
16: So you were building a future together, moving countries together, but Matt wasn't keen on marriage. How did that change?
19: Yeah, so strangely, we had all these conversations about moving to another country together, but we never openly discussed marriage and children. And so it took me by surprise. We had this last holiday the summer before we left for Australia where we toured around the southwest of England together. And I had these secret hopes that he might drop down to one knee and produce the ring and we might quickly get married with all our friends and family before we left.
16: I can hear how developed this was yeah. in your mind about how this could play out.
19: Oh, it was happening. And the days of the holiday passed and there was no bended knee and no ring. And I started to get a little bit miffed. And so I confronted him on the very last night when it became apparent that this wasn't going to be our grand finale as we left England. And we had a very honest, quite painful conversation where Matt confessed that he wasn't sure that marriage was something that he truly believed in. And he was committed to me. But again, kids, you know, he wasn't sure. He was worried that he didn't have the patience and the, you know, the generosity to open his life to small people who demand so much of you. So that was a bit of an eye-opener. And we did have a slightly rocky couple of days after that. But I knew in my heart that Matt was the person for my future. And if he was prepared to travel to the other side of the world with me and build a life, I felt at that point that was enough for me. So I resolved that in my mind and we just carried on with our plan.
16: And he didn't quite get down on one knee, but there was a ring of sorts.
19: There was. Yeah, just a few months later, to my total shock and surprise, we started our adventure in Australia by buying an old Land Cruiser and travelling across Australia. We'd spent a long time on the West Coast, which we absolutely loved. And on Christmas Day, we woke up in the Ningaloo National Park, Cape Range, beautiful, beautiful part of Australia. We were in a tent in a really isolated spot, no one around. And he nudged me and said, there's something at the end of your sleeping bag. And I looked down and he'd taken one of his old hiking socks and he'd stuffed it with belongings that really were just from our dusty truck. But one of the things at the very bottom was a plastic ring that had come off an old tarp we were carrying around with us. And I didn't understand what it was to begin with. And then he said, you know, I'm asking you to marry me. And I burst into tears and we had this beautiful morning together. And I realised I hadn't actually said yes. So I did. He prompted me. And I wore that really ugly piece of blue plastic on a necklace around my neck for quite a few months.
16: So what brought you to Sydney? Why did you settle there?
19: I thought we might end up in Melbourne because my father and my sister are settled in Melbourne. So that seemed the obvious place, but we both needed jobs and Matt was hired by Hachette Australia to work as a sales and marketing director for them, and their offices were in Sydney. So that really made our decision. And it was that then skewed us towards Sydney, and that's where we started our life together in Australia.
16: And not long after getting married, you found out you were pregnant. Matt had been worried that he didn't have the patience to be a dad. What was he like with newborns and toddlers?
19: Oh, he was amazing. Yeah, I think all his fears were very natural. I shared them too. I think you don't go into new parenthood without a lot of fear and worry about whether you have it in you to open your heart to someone so fully. But he was a brilliant dad. He couldn't have been more invested and proud and loving with his kids. And it was a joy to see this man that I loved and was fascinated by just opening himself up in this really beautiful new way.
16: Matt ended up as the CEO of Hachette, the publisher he was working for, which must have been a really high-pressure job for him.
19: It was. It was a huge undertaking for him and one that he hadn't expected to take on. He was invited to apply for the role by the board of directors in the UK. So he flew over there and had many conversations. They offered him the job. And I remember him coming back from that trip and he was thrilled and excited, but also incredibly daunted because there were expectations on his shoulders that he, you know, he was human. He didn't know if he would be able to fulfill everything that they were hoping he would. But I knew he could do it because he was a really wonderful publishing man. Like, he always saw not just the books and the writing, but he saw the human being behind that. And I think his focus was always on trying to make the experience for the author as great as it could possibly be.
16: Sydney was also where you started writing your first novel. Had fiction always been something you wanted to do?
19: Secretly, yes. But I don't even know if I've admitted it to myself for a long time. I went into publishing. It was my first step into my career. And so I think that was my way of getting as close as I thought I could get to the job of being a writer. It didn't really feel like a true possibility to me. But when I got pregnant with our son, I suffered from terrible morning sickness to the point where I actually ended up stepping away from the job that I had at the time working for Universal Pictures. And so I had all this strange, foggy, slightly sickly free time that I needed to do something with. And that's when I started writing my debut novel, which was really just a sense of curiosity, you know, going into the open blank page and seeing what might come out. And so that's really how the first book started.
16: Did Matt encourage you to become for that to be your focus, to become a full-time novelist?
19: He did, although I'll be honest, I think he was nervous. He was worried that perhaps, you know, it was a dream that I might not succeed at. Not because he'd read my writing, I think, but because he hadn't read my writing. And I can remember giving him the first pages of that debut novel for the very first time and saying, "Will you take a look?" Which for both of us was huge. And I went off for a walk. I had to leave the house and I left him with these sort of probably about 40 pages of writing. And I remember coming back into the house and feeling this incredible sense of trepidation, almost like there's this threshold that I'm on, you know, will he think it's okay? Because his opinion really mattered to me, both as my husband and my friend, but also as somebody in the industry. And it was such a relief to see this smile on his face as I walked him and he said, "You've got it. You've got it. Go for it."
16: On Conversations today, my guest is Hannah Richel. You were in your writing studio trying to work on a novel on a Wednesday afternoon in July 2014 when you got a phone call. Who was it from?
19: So you're right. It was a very ordinary Wednesday afternoon, July school holidays, and I was wrestling with the plot of my third novel and my phone started ringing and I didn't recognise the number, so I didn't answer it instantly, but it rang back. And I had that sort of mother guilt of, gosh, it could be the kids. So I answered the phone and it was my husband's PA, who I'd actually never spoken to on the phone before. And she told me that she'd had a call from a Bondi detective who was trying to get hold of Matt's home address. And she didn't want to give it out without Matt's consent, but she couldn't get hold of Matt. So she phoned me and said, "I think this is a little strange." And I agreed. I said, "This is very weird." And so I put down the phone and I started packing up my belongings because I knew there was just something in my gut that told me I needed to go home.
16: And when you made it home, Hannah, who was in your house?
19: So I kind of half ran, half walked home with this sense of panic building. And I got to the front door and I could see the house usually looked incredibly light. It was a very small old sandstone cottage. And when you stood at the front door, you could see through the glass pane all the way to the bifolds at the back. But on that day, there were two people in dark clothes standing in the front room blocking the light. So the house looked really ominous and strange. And I knew as I put my key to the front door that when I opened that door, I would be walking in across a threshold really into something that I couldn't understand or know. And I didn't know what it was, but I knew I had to open the door because my kids were inside. So I opened the door and there were two plainclothes police detectives standing there. And they told me that Matt had died that morning in a surfing accident off Tamarama Beach.
16: In the shock of that news, you say you felt something unexpected, that you felt shame.
19: I did. Yeah, it still astounds me, really, that that was one of my earliest responses. Amidst the shock and the pain and all the confusing feelings running through my body, there was also this terrible sense of embarrassment and shame. It was shame. It felt as if this terrible thing had happened to us and I couldn't understand why. And I think it was almost a, what did we do wrong? And the police were telling me that the media had been at the beach very quickly after the accident and that it was going to be on the news and that I needed to start telling people. And so, again, there was this sense of, I don't want to tell anyone. I don't want anyone to know that this has happened to us. And again, you know, that was the shame rising up in me. I think it was an instinctive sort of feeling of, this must be something karmic happening to us. You know, what did we do wrong? Were we too happy, too lucky, too in love? Did we take it all for granted? It's crazy where your brain goes in those very, very early moments of shock, but that's where mine went.
16: You say your kids were at home. Were they aware of what had happened that day?
19: I don't think so. We had this beautiful woman, Simone, who looked after our kids, and she was there. She must have been aware of something terrible happening, but I didn't even explain to her. She just took the kids away. She gave them dinner upstairs in their bedroom on a rug. She called it a picnic. And I believe we both put them to bed. I don't really remember. And I had decided that I wasn't going to tell them that night. I wanted them to have one last night where they felt that our family was still intact.
16: Who came to be with you that night?
19: So my sister, I phoned her. She was one of the five people that I made that call to, trying to put words to something that I still didn't understand, couldn't understand, didn't understand for months and months. But I phoned my sister and she got on the first plane from Melbourne. She just said, don't do anything, I am coming. And she arrived at my front door that night and she was the person I needed to be with. She's always been a really warm,

0: she was the person I needed to be with. She's always been a really warm, empathic, wonderfully kind and hugely funny person in my life. I count her as my best friend. And to have her at my side in that moment was really, really powerful.
1: When did you get to see Matt's body?
0: So I couldn't see him for 24 hours. The coroner had requested an autopsy because Matt had died in strange circumstances that needed to be investigated. So I was basically told that I couldn't see him for 24 hours, which was a desperate time because I couldn't fathom that he wasn't with us anymore, and I really needed to see him. So those 24 hours passed incredibly slowly, and eventually I was allowed to go to the morgue and I was let into the room where I could see his body, and I spent about an hour with him.
1: Adam, the friend of Matt's who was surfing with him that morning, came to see you. What could he tell you had happened?
0: Again, that was another really generous act. Adam had been surfing with Matt. He'd seen the whole accident unfold. And so he was suffering his own trauma from that. You know, he was there trying to breathe air into Matt's lungs on the beach. But the very next day, I actually texted Adam and I reached out and I said, "Yesterday must have been so terrible. Are you okay?" I didn't know him at all. And we texted each other very carefully to start off with. And then he offered to come to the house and talk through what had happened from his perspective. So he came to the house and we sat there for a few minutes, but the house was full of people and the kids were noisy in the background. And I just felt incredibly claustrophobic and like I needed to get out. So Adam and I walked to the park and we sat on the grass and he just talked me through the events of the accident from his perspective and what he had seen. And it was so helpful to me to have a witness to the unfathomable. And it was probably the first moment where I could start to try and piece the fragments of Matt's death together in a way that would eventually, after many months, settle in my brain.
1: So you say the house was full of people, and I think that's often the way after particularly an unexpected death, is you don't get to stay in that cocoon of your grief for very long. There's, you know, people are there and there's flowers and there's funerals to organise. How chaotic did home feel in those first days?
0: Well, it no longer felt like home. It felt like a shell of home with all these people coming in and out and all these demands being asked of us. Time in grief is very strange. And at that point, in very, very early grief, everything felt so accelerated. It felt as though time was just marching on and I just wanted to, you know, in the words of the W.H. Auden poem, stop all the clocks. I just wanted quiet and pause and a moment to try and understand what had happened. But that was just impossible because, you know, as you say, there was a funeral to be organised and it was Matt's funeral, which was baffling to me. And so many decisions resting on my shoulders alone to make. We needed to get family from the UK over. It was impossible. And of course, at the centre of all of that was the kids and me trying to hold myself together so I could be their mother.
1: And the shock of his absence keeps tripping you up. You describe this very tender moment where, exhausted in the midst of this, you reach into the freezer to pull out some bolognese sauce to cook dinner for the kids. Why was that such a sort of painful or heavy moment or intense moment for you?
0: It's even you saying that, I can take myself straight back to standing in front of that freezer and pulling out that Tupperware pot, which had Matt's handwriting on, which probably said spag bol, and just thinking his hands cooked this and this is the food that will nurture our children. And it felt like a knife going into my guts to know that that was the last time. I kind of wanted to put it back and save it. But cooking spag bol at that point was way beyond me. So, yeah, we did eat it.
1: You managed to get through the family funeral and the work memorial, and then it was mainly you at home alone.

0: phone with the kids. How were they making sense of what had happened?
1: Kids in grief is something that I was very unschooled in, had no knowledge of whatsoever. So we were treading new terrain together and we were all grieving. So I was baffled by some of their responses to what was happening. A very kind friend organised for a child psychologist to visit me at the house, and she sat down with me and gave me some really incredible advice. The first piece of advice she told me was that kids are wonderful at being very present and very in the moment, so their emotions will fluctuate with the moments. So what might seem confusing and baffling is actually them jumping in and out of their grief, like jumping in and out of puddles, was the way she described it. So that was very helpful to me in terms of being able to understand that one minute they might be desperately sad and upset and questioning where Dad was and why he wasn't coming home. And the next minute they'd be running around the courtyard screaming and laughing and giggling, you know, needing release. And often what they were feeling was reflecting what I was feeling, but at their own emotional level. She advised me to use physical touch to comfort and console them, which seems so obvious, but in my own grief, I felt so brittle and hard. And it was a really good reminder for me to reach out and comfort and hug and touch. And that, I think, brought me comfort as much as them. I needed that too.
0: What sort of state were you in physically? Because grief has a toll on our bodies. It shows up in our physical forms. How was it doing that with you?
1: So I had no idea about that, Sarah, honestly. I assumed grief would be an emotional response. I had no idea my body would also have this physical response. I mean, my brain was literally trying to remap the world without Matt, trying to reconnect the dots, which took an incredibly long time. But in the meantime, my body was also having these strange physical responses in that my menstruation stopped completely for quite a long time. My hair started falling out. I felt this sort of strange seasickness walking around the house to the point where I actually got spirit levels out and laid them on the floor to see if the floorboards or the foundations were being affected. I started to think maybe we had termites and that, you know, the floors were dropping. It felt like pictures were hung wrong on the wall. Everything just felt off kilter and so strange and surreal.

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1: My guest today is the writer Hannah Richel. Hannah's memoir, An Ocean and a Day, tells the story of losing her husband, Matt, and how she found her way back into life. Plenty more to Hannah's story after the news headlines. 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
2: Maria Hatzakis with ABC News. Investigations are underway into a fatal unit fire at Budrum on the Sunshine Coast. A 21-year-old woman was taken to hospital with life-threatening burns last night, where she later died. The Royal Commission on Anti-Semitism has opened its fifth hearing block in Melbourne. It will examine issues including the security needs of Jewish institutions, events and leaders. President of the Queensland Jewish Board of Deputies, Jason Steinberg, is among those due to give evidence. The state government has approved plans to expand Dreamworld on the Gold Coast. Deputy Premier Jared Blay says the 55-hectare development will include a new resort, an eco-tourism precinct and a housing development. In soccer, Spain is celebrating victory in the men's FIFA World Cup after beating Argentina 1-0 in the final. ABC News.

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1: On Conversations, my guest today is Hannah Richell. In 2014, Hannah and her husband Matt were living in Sydney with their two young kids. Matt was the CEO of the publishing company Hachette, and Hannah was making her own way as a novelist. Then one Wednesday, Matt died in a surfing accident at Bronte Beach. Your GP suggested that you see a counsellor. What sort of things do you remember talking about in those early sessions?
2: So I actually saw two different counsellors. The first counsellor I saw was an amazing woman called Wendy Liu, who had been with me in the morgue when I went to see Matt's body. And I visited her a few weeks after Matt's death. And she is, at that time, she was a forensic counsellor. And so we had incredibly deep, helpful conversations about death and dying and grief. And I was able to forensically process Matt's death with her on a monthly basis for quite a few months. And I found that an immensely helpful process to me to be able to dive into this whole new terrain of grief that I had never experienced before. And at the same time, I also saw the counsellor that my GP had recommended, a woman called Louise, who approached grief in quite a different way. She taught mindfulness. So I often sat with her and she would help me with exercises in what she referred to as cognitive diffusion, where when emotions felt overwhelming, impossible to bear, she taught me how to acknowledge them, accept them, and then in the acknowledgement and the accepting, almost sort of not let them go, but the observation helped me sort of minimize them. I came to realize that those feelings were not me. They were something that were in me, and that, you know, no feeling is final, as that poem says. You know, it helped me release a lot of the stuff that just felt like it was stuck inside of me.
1: You had support, there was the love of your family, of friends, but nevertheless, you were the one having to walk through this terrain with your children. What were weekends like?
2: I hated weekends. In the week, it was magical thinking. You could almost pretend that Matt was away at work on a business trip. We could go about our routine and it felt that we were doing okay. It was painful, but Friday night came round and, you know, that's when everyone gathers as a family. Everyone has their plans, celebrations, parties. People talk about their holidays. I suddenly realised how much people talk about the future. And Friday nights came round for us and we would sit there and I had no plans and I didn't know what to do with the kids. And in fact, I was remembering with my sister just 2 days ago how I would often just go and sit in a shopping centre with the kids and get a coffee and watch the world passing us by and think, what is this life?
1: Matt's publishing colleagues came to you and wanted to honour his legacy. How did that play out?
2: That was such a beautiful gesture from Hachette. I think we all felt that there was this terrible personal tragedy that had happened, but there was also a professional tragedy in that Matt had taken the reins of this company and he had such a huge vision for what he wanted to do to lift up Australian writers, to grow the Australian literary landscape. It was his passion. So to know that he was no longer in this world and able to do that, and to feel the grief of some of the authors that he had worked with so closely and who had become friends, and his colleagues as well, it felt like we all wanted to do something. I think it's a natural response to try to find something in a really terrible situation that you can cling to. So we all met up We had a lunch together. There were a lot of tears shed, a lot of conversation, trying to distill what Matt stood for, what his values were. And in the end, we came up with this prize called the Ritual Prize, which really is Matt's legacy now in the industry. And it's a prize to help discover and lift up a new Australian writer. And it's a really beautiful thing. It's been running for 12 years now.
1: You managed to make it through all of the firsts that follow a death. The first Christmas, first Father's Day, first wedding anniversary, first birthdays. You turned 40 and with the kids baked yourself a cake. And then one day, about 8 months after Matt's death, you wake up and realise something's different. What was it?
2: Yeah, it was such an extraordinary morning because it was so ordinary. I woke up, I got up, got the kids breakfast, had a shower, and it was only as I was standing in the shower that I realised something felt different, and I couldn't understand what it was. It took me a while of searching to try and understand why I felt different. And I suddenly realised it was the very first morning that I hadn't woken up with that terrible, sickening lurch of having to tell myself that Matt was dead and he wasn't lying beside me in the bed and this was a new world that we lived in. And it was an extraordinary moment to actually realise at that very point that that morning had been different. So I questioned at that point, I thought, oh, is this what they mean by acceptance? Because people talk widely of acceptance in grief. And I'd been desperately searching for stages to progress through, thinking that, you know, there was a way to progress through grief, that there might be an end point. And I've learned, obviously, that it's not as straightforward as that. But that morning was different and it really stood out to me.
1: You know, I think we often assume that grief just means sadness, but you've mentioned anger as one of the emotions that's there with grief. And you also write about lust, desire, and that there's a point where you start thinking about sex, wanting sex. Was that a surprise?
2: Totally. A massive surprise. I was 39 when my husband died, so a relatively young widow. And I had conversations with Wendy where I explored this strange feeling rising up in me, which was that Matt had died, but I hadn't. And I was desperately seeking things that helped me feel connected back to life. And I think it's very natural in that situation to want human touch and to feel something, as Wendy put it, who wouldn't want to feel something other than what you're feeling? So she took away a lot of the shame I was feeling about thinking about sex and intimacy. And it took me a long time. You know, eventually I did start to explore that side of myself again. But it wasn't straightforward. And I, you know, it only reinforced really that what I was seeking fundamentally was intimacy with the man I loved.
1: Someone had suggested to you, you know, don't make any big decisions for 2 years. What did you come to decide as the 2-year mark came closer?
2: That was a weighty marker. There were times when I really wanted to just, you know, do something wild and crazy or change things massively. But I think it was solid advice. I didn't really change anything for me or the kids. One of the things the child psychologist had said to me was structure and routine is incredibly important for kids in grief. So I was clinging to that, and I did for those 2 years. But after those first 2 years passed, I began to feel that our house could not be our home anymore. A home is not four walls and floorboards and windows. It's the people that you love, that you spend your life with. And I knew that we needed to leave that place so that we didn't feel so haunted by Matt's presence. I was still waiting for his key in the door and the sound of him flinging his satchel onto the floor as he came through. I would walk around the streets of Balmain where we lived, still looking for him. You know, I'd see men with shaved heads and do a double take. So it felt to me that the only way forward was to sell the house, pack up, and try something new.
1: Packing up meant you had to go through all of Matt's things, all of the things that you'd putting that home together, and you had to decide whether or not to take Matt's ashes with you when you moved to England. What did you decide?
2: Yeah, it's strange, isn't it? They'd been sitting on a shelf in the wardrobe in the dark for 2 years, and that was okay. I hadn't attached too much weight to Matt's ashes, but I knew that, like a funeral, you eventually have to do something. You know, people expect it. There's a lot of expectation in grief. And so then it was, well, what do we do? Do I pack them up and take them back to England and have awkward customs conversations? Do I carry them with me? And it felt that we were at the right point to release them. And so that's what we did.
1: Was that important for your children, do you think? How did ritual and ceremony help them in their little minds and their little bodies understand?
2: We didn't have a religious framework to pin our grief to, which I kind of longed. I longed for something that would tell us what to do and when to do it. We were a bit, pardon the pun, but we were a bit at sea with how to navigate all of this. But I could see that finding moments to remember and celebrate Matt, to honour him, were important not just for me but for the kids. And so releasing the ashes was a possibility, a chance for us to do that together. And in the end, we decided on a harbourside park that we had enjoyed spending time in as a family. It was a precious place to us. We managed to find a very private place within that park. And we went down very early one morning. I was hoping for a beautiful sunrise, but of course it wasn't that romantic. It was a very grey, flat morning, unusual for Sydney. And we took the ashes down with a very small group of people. And we released them into the water. And we had some yellow gerberas with us, which the kids took off their stalks and floated like little boats out into the water. And it was a really quiet, understated, but beautiful moment, which really was perfect for the man that Matt was. And I didn't have the words, really. I didn't know what to say. I felt muddled and confused. But my son just suddenly piped up and said, "Can I say something, Mummy?" And I said, "Yes," thinking, oh my goodness, what's going to come out of his mouth? And it was perfect. He just said, "Daddy, be free." And of course, we all lost it, but it was just, I guess, how it was supposed to be.
1: My guest on Conversations today is the writer Hannah Richel. So England became home for you again. Was there a comfort in being back in that, I guess, familiar landscape?
2: Yeah, so England is the place of my childhood. There's a softness to the landscape. I didn't move back to places that I knew. I moved to a place that my mum had moved to, which is very close to Bath in the southwest. So it felt like a fresh start. And I did find comfort in being in that familiar old school landscape. But there was also a difficulty in that I didn't really know anyone in the new town where I washed up. And when you're still deep in grief, trying to build a new life, making those connections, finding friendships, learning when to drop the bombshell of your life and how people will react to that. It was, again, a new landscape to navigate. So I wish I could say it was like going home and everything was easy, but of course it's never that simple. And, you know, for the kids, it wasn't home. They'd been born in Australia. So for them, it was a whole new world as well.
1: And it wasn't the end of what you had to face as a family either. I mean, I think when we go through a real tragedy like you did, we can imagine, okay, that's my allotted portion of grief. But one terrible loss doesn't protect us from other losses. You lost your brother in 2021. Tell me about Will.
2: I did. So I moved back to be fundamentally closer to my brother and my mum. So I had a few really great years connecting with my mum and my brother. And then in 2019, my brother got this terminal cancer diagnosis, a really terrible cancer, which was neuroendocrine, which unfortunately is incredibly aggressive and incredibly tricky to diagnose. So often when you're diagnosed with it, it often comes at a very late stage. I think it was one of the things I've been terrified of is, you know, who will I lose next? Can I bear this? And so it was horrendous for our family. We felt like we'd all been through so much, but it, of course, was most horrendous for Will and his wife and his two little kids. And so, yeah, Will died in 2021. I was incredibly privileged to be at his bedside when he took his last breaths. I was with my mum and my sister-in-law. It was very hard, very sad. And what was so interesting to me actually was I was still terrified of getting it wrong with my sister-in-law. I was a widow myself, a few years ahead of her on the path. And it reminded me that grief is so incredibly slippery and hard, and we all struggle to connect with each other. It's so hard to find the words.
1: In terms of your own experience, Hannah, do you think we get better at grief or more accustomed at that, at surviving those feelings?
2: I think we do. I think in my experience with Matt, I have learned to carry the weight of the grief. It doesn't... I have days where I cry. I feel it very deeply. I feel it very deeply for the kids as they hit their milestones and they don't have their father with them. But I have learned to carry my grief. It feels... I feel altered by it. The weight of it shifts. But it's almost like I've developed the muscle now to carry it. Obviously, then my brother died and I had to learn to carry new and different grief. I think grief changes us. It opens us up. If we allow it to crack us open and move through us, it fundamentally connects us to humanity. I mean, the experience of being alive involves joy and wonder and love, but unfortunately it also involves suffering. And I think the more suffering we carry, the more empathic we can become to other people and their experiences. So I do see that there is, it's not a silver lining. I mean, grief is not a gift, but it does remind you that life is the gift.
1: There's a wonderful line from the novelist Julian Barnes that you quote in the book, "It hurts as much as it was worth."
2: Yeah, I mean, that to me, when I read that line quite early on in my grief, it was a light bulb moment to understand that the weight of everything I was carrying, of course it was weighty, and of course I want to carry it because Matt was worth it. It wasn't that I was clinging to my grief. It wasn't that I was stuck. I just wanted to honour him. And so it was a focus shift almost in terms of understanding the weight of the pain was as much as he was worth.
1: You found sweetness in this new home in England as well. What's life like for you now, Anna?
2: So life has taken on a new shape. I met someone else, another man, interestingly, also called Matt, which makes it tricky sometimes. But we met about 6 years after Matt died. I went on a date and I walked into a pub and I saw this man sitting there. And there was just this feeling of, hello. And we sat down and we had a lovely lunch. And I opened up and I told him everything that had happened. He told me some of his life story. We sat and we cried together. And I, to be honest, thought, well, that's probably the last I'll see of him again. But he didn't run away. He met me in that messy, broken place. And since then, we've married. We have this really beautiful, blended family, 5 kids between us. They all get on like a house on fire. And our house sometimes fills up with chaos and shoes scattered everywhere and movie nights. And it's brought a lot of joy back into our lives, and we feel incredibly lucky to have these great people now as family.
1: I'm so happy to hear that this twist has happened in this journey, but it's also, there can be this idea that from outsiders, we want to solve your grief. Mm. And if you just get, you know, a new relationship, that'll resolve this and we can kind of put a bow on it.
2: I was so conscious of that. I felt incredibly self-conscious the whole way through my grief journey, I think, but never more so than when I found a new relationship. There's this sort of worry that people will think, oh, she's fixed. You know, everybody wants the happy ending. I write fiction. I understand beginnings, middles, and endings. And in fact, my book, I agonized over the ending. And I didn't want to ever suggest that there is an end to the pain that we carry, that the grief or the love never ends. You know, I carry Matt with me, and he is with me every day. I talk to him. You know, I often ask his advice. I can still picture, I can hear his voice. I know his values that he lived by. And he's a guide, really. He's not with me, but he still acts as a guide and a presence and a deep and lasting love. And yes, I was terrified that people would think, oh, great, she's moved on, she's fixed. But it just doesn't work like that.
1: Reading your book, it feels more like, rather than someone replacing someone, your heart just keeps expanding to take in more.
2: It feels like when you have a child and you love your baby and you gaze down at them and think, I could never love another person, another baby as much as I love this one. And then you get pregnant again and there's that fear, can I do this? And actually in motherhood, I learned that my heart can expand to hold it. And I think I've learned that in grief as well. My heart has expanded to hold the whole mess of being alive. You know, there's a beautiful line of poetry by Mark Nepo, which is, everything is beautiful and I am so sad. This is how the heart makes a duet of wonder and grief. And that's what I think my heart is doing. It's finding the wonder in joy and grief and expanding to hold it all.
1: Can you tell me what you wore to your wedding in terms of that duet of wonder and grief? Yeah.
2: Well, I wore a very beautiful white dress, which was by an Australian designer, funnily enough. But I also wore a very tatty pair of blue stripy socks that belonged to Matt, and they were my something blue. It felt important to me to carry him with me into this new life that I'm now living.
1: You've just marked the 12th anniversary of Matt's death. What's that day like for you now?
2: It's a lot softer. We never really chose to mark the day. I would do it privately, but it felt an odd thing to acknowledge with the kids, a day of such pain and violence and sorrow and shock. So we always chose to celebrate Matt's birthday, which we still do. The anniversary this year, it passed very gently. I had beautiful messages from people who were remembering Matt and thinking of us, you know, really generous, empathic outreaches. I did my own sort of private acknowledgement to Matt, but it just doesn't feel that it needs to be sort of given the weight of that day. I kind of hope that the kids don't have the acknowledgement of that date. I would much rather they remembered Matt's birthday.
1: It's clear how the words of other writers have helped you find your way through this. Is that what you hope your book will do for people who might suddenly find themselves in a situation like you did?
2: Yeah, I never intended to write a memoir. I mean, I'm a writer, but fiction was my bag. It was only a few years after I'd been processing Matt's death and I looked back at a lot of the words I'd written and I saw the sense of comfort and solidarity I'd found in so many other writers' words, not just memoirs, but poetry and the kids' books. They were so life-affirming and illuminating. And I realized that maybe it could be an act of generosity to also share my experience, because I think so many of our relationships these days, they're surface level. We have access to so many people through the online space, and that's a beautiful thing, but it doesn't always mean a deep connection. And I was craving deep conversation, deep connection with people in my grief, which I think is where memoir comes in, because it gives you a deep dive into someone's heart, someone's experience. And I think language, I've discovered even more so through all my reading after Matt died, is something that connects us. It's so important. There's so many things that divide us, but to find the commonalities in our experience as human beings, and of course death is probably one of the biggest common denominators. We're all going to die. We might all experience loss and sadness. I think it's important that we have these conversations, that we share our experiences, and we get a lot better at talking about it.
1: Hannah, I so appreciate you being my guest today on Conversations. Thank you.
2: Thank you, Sarah.
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1: Hannah Richel was my guest on Conversations today. Hannah's memoir is called An Ocean and a Day. This conversation was recorded on the lands of the Turrbal and Yagara peoples. Our executive producer is Nicola Harrison. I'm Sarah Konoski. Thanks for listening.

0: ABC News, good afternoon. I'm Michael Bausch. The Anti-Semitism Royal Commission has heard disturbing details of a public, racially motivated attack against Australia's former First Law Officer. Georgia Lenton-Williams reports.
1: Former Attorney General Mark Dreyfus has told the Royal Commission on Anti-Semitism he was abused in Melbourne CBD in April 2024 when a man called him a genocidal Zionist. Mr. Dreyfus, who is the federal member for Isaacs in Victoria, said it was the first time in his political career he'd been abused due to his Jewish identity. The inquiry heard a few weeks later his electorate office in Melbourne's southeast was vandalised, with red graffiti across the front and footpath questioning his political loyalty. Mr. Dreyfus said the incident was deeply wounding. He also said he was targeted by Jewish Australians when working as a cabinet minister.
0: Investigators are examining the scene of a fatal unit fire on the Sunshine Coast. Emergency services were called to a complex on King Street in Budrum about 7:30 last night. Two women aged 32 and 21 were at the address. Detective Senior Sergeant Robert Lowry says the younger woman was taken to hospital with serious burns where she later died.
2: Everything is in our scope at the moment for a line of inquiry. We'll be looking at the scene once it's been examined. We'll do an investigative search. You know, we'll take advice from the site fire service, who will have the lead on with the QPS in relation to any calls with the fire.
0: The US military's launched a fresh wave of strikes targeting Iran after a deadly escalation of drone and missile exchanges across the Middle East. Thanmaya Navada reports.
3: President Donald Trump says the US has hit Iran very hard again as the two countries trade fire for what's now the ninth consecutive night. Earlier, US Central Command announced the death of a third American service member in 2 days, killed while attending to unexploded ordnance shot down in northern Iraq. Bahrain, Jordan and Kuwait say they've again activated their air defences and responded to incoming Iranian drones and missiles. The US Embassy in Bahrain says it's concerned that Iran may seek to target unspecified locations in the capital, urging Americans in the country to remain vigilant.
0: Dreamworld is locked in for a multi-million dollar facelift after the Queensland government gave the go-ahead for a massive expansion blueprint. The Gold Coast theme park master plan includes a new eco-tourism precinct alongside luxury hotels and residential accommodation towers. Concerns had been raised over gridlocked roads and the clearing of native koala bushland. Deputy Premier Jared Blay says he's confident any traffic issues can be resolved.
4: Look, there's certain conditions on the development application that I've approved, and that's all manageable, and we went through that process in the 8 months of deliberation, and so we're confident that with the traffic and the upgrades and so forth that it'll be fine.
0: Prominent media and political figures have converged on Port Melbourne to farewell legendary broadcaster and former Senator Derryn Hinch. Alexandra Alvaro reports.
5: Derryn Hinch's coffin is in position for the midday service, draped in the Australian flag and adorned with red roses. Among the guests and dignitaries, journalist Ray Martin, who will deliver a tribute, and longtime friend Rhonda Birchmore, who will perform They Can't Take That Away From Me. Words of remembrance will be delivered by Hinch's brother Desmond, and the MC is radio broadcaster Darren James, a friend of Hinch. Derryn Hinch died in his sleep on July 10. He was 82.
0: Queensland is poised to use a captain's pick to rescue axed sports for the 2032 Brisbane Games. The International Olympic Committee is expected to lock in the complete schedule later this year, but special rules allow host cities to choose extra events to help boost domestic ticketing appeal. Olympics Minister Tim Mander says he's ready to fight for local favourites.
6: Our discussions with the IOC is that they will fully respect the information that we've been using to decide the sports. And so it could be a situation, speculating, where a sport might be eliminated for the future, but not for our games.
0: To finance on the markets, the ASX 200 is up just 2 points to 8,799. The Australian dollar's worth 69.86 US cents. Queensland's weather, scattered showers today for eastern districts, south of about Bowen and north of Ingham, mostly fine elsewhere. Brisbane's heading for a top of 23. Isolated showers tomorrow for eastern regions, Brisbane 15 to 23. This is ABC News.
7: Afternoon. I hope you're well. Welcome to The World Today. I'm Andy Park, coming to you from Gadigal land in Sydney. This Monday, Forever Young are Australians putting themselves at heightened risk of cancer using unapproved peptides to chase the fountain of youth. And Viva España. Spain crowned World Cup champions, downing Argentina 1-0 in a dramatic final.
8: I feel very good. I'm very happy. I'm very proud of my team also. I was in a state of a heart attack, probably.
7: Former Attorney General Mark Dreyfus, KC, has told the Royal Commission on Anti-Semitism and Social Cohesion that he's become the target of harassment and abuse in the past 2 years because he is a Jewish Member of Parliament. This week, the Royal Commission turns its attention to security concerns in Australia's Jewish community, particularly in the wake of the Bondi terror attack. Bridget Fitzgerald's been following the hearings in Melbourne and joins me now. Bridget, what did the Commission hear from Mark Dreyfus this morning?
9: Andy, the Labor MP and former Attorney General was speaking about his experiences as a cabinet minister and also as a member of parliament and a recognisably and proudly Jewish MP. He spoke about his own personal experiences as well that he's had with anti-Semitism. So he recalled an incident in April 2024 when he was preparing to march in a violence against women rally in central Melbourne. He was standing out on the street in front of the State Library when he was approached by a man on the street.
10: Perhaps this is a habit of being a member of the Federal Parliament. I said good morning to him as he approached. And he responded with, you are a genocidal Zionist. You should be ashamed of yourself. Now, I mentioned that in the submission because it was so shocking and so striking to me that this should occur. By that time, I'd been a member of the Federal Parliament for some 17 years. I had never experienced that form of abuse. I have never, up until 2024, I can say perhaps late 2023, early 2024, no one had ever hurled abuse at me because I am Jewish.
9: That's Labor MP Mark Dreyfus. And Andy, the former Attorney General spoke about how the community came together in response to the October 7 attacks in 2023. He remembers that as a time of resolve against hatred and violence, which is why he says the deterioration in social cohesion in the past couple of years and the rise in anti-Semitism has been all the more shocking to him personally. He spoke about some of the changes that the government has made, including under him as Attorney General, in attempting to tackle the issue. That includes amending the Commonwealth Criminal Code to include an offence of incitement to violence. He says that the Royal Commission should also consider some other things, such as ways to empower the public to remove abusive social media posts, try and restrict protests as well outside places like schools and synagogues. And when it comes to the broader issue of anti-Semitism in society, Mark Dreyfus says there is a clear line between legitimate criticism of Israel and anti-Semitism.
10: The line, if we can call it that, is crossed when criticism is directed at Jewish Australians simply because they are Jews, or equally bad, when Jewish Australians are held responsible for the actions of the government of Israel. That is crossing the line, and we've seen it over and over again, where people who are troubled by or concerned about events in Gaza or concerned about events in the Middle East think that somehow their righteous concern entitles them to attack a Jewish Australian as somehow as the representative of the government of Israel.
7: That's Labor MP and former Attorney General Mark Dreyfus giving evidence at the Royal Commission this morning. And Bridget, who else is giving evidence today?
9: Andy, the focus for this entire block, which extends this week and to early next week, is security for the Jewish community. So we have, of course, heard throughout the Royal Commission different issues relating to security and safety, but this will be quite specific on some of the practical elements. So we heard from the council assisting the commission this morning, Richard Lancaster, that the Jewish community groups around the country are facing a substantial and ongoing threat, that anti-Semitism and what he describes as a sad and illogical hatred of Jewish people is something that virtually all extremist groups, violent extremist groups, have in common. So he says the consequences of that are things like the need to increase contact and coordination with police, synagogues having to spend money on a guard instead of funding perhaps a community event. There are other organisations that have cancelled things like barbecues and other social events due to safety concerns. Of course, we have in our minds the Bondi terror attacks, as well as a context for some of the reaction to this issue. Today and this week, the Royal Commission will hear from a number of witnesses, many of whom will testify anonymously under pseudonyms about their own safety and security concerns, as well as representatives from some Jewish community groups.
7: Bridget Fitzgerald there. Well, look, sure, everyone wants to look younger, but the lengths some are going to borders on the illegal. Tonight's Four Corners delves into the booming longevity industry, which exploits significant gaps in health regulation and exposes consumers to risk. Reporter Rachel Carbonell joins me for more now. Rachel, you were able to get prescriptions for unapproved peptides. Tell me, what are they and how were you able to get them?
11: So peptides are short chains of amino acids, which are protein building blocks, which act as signalling agents in the body. And there are ones that are approved that people would be familiar with, like GLP-1s such as Ozempic or even insulin. But these are unapproved peptides, which are promoted for all sorts of things, from muscle repair to kind of making your skin look beautiful. And there's a real dearth of clinical human trial data in those unapproved ones that have become so popular recently. So we don't really know whether or not they work the way they say they do, and we certainly don't really know what the risks are. The Therapeutic Goods Administration is very concerned about people buying them off the black market online. They're awash on social media at the moment with people promoting them and providing links to sellers. But they're in limited circumstances, you can actually get them prescribed via a doctor. There are some wellness clinics and things that have cropped up where you can go and chat to them, and doctors are allowed to prescribe unapproved therapeutic products in limited circumstances where they kind of tick a whole bunch of regulatory and kind of clinical standard boxes. And that's what's happened with me. I had a telehealth appointment with a Queensland clinic, and I essentially described being what I am, which is a 51-year-old woman. I'm feeling pretty tired. I have some insomnia. I'm perimenopausal. Don't get as much bang for my buck out of going to the gym anymore. And I've got a lingering hamstring injury. And I talked through all of those things with the doctor. She made it very clear to me that I should have tried all of the approved kind of therapies on the market, that it should be a last resort. But nonetheless, and she also explained to me that there were known and unknown risks with these peptides, but I ended up with a prescription for a stack, as they say, of four different peptides.
7: When you say health risks, they can be potentially quite alarming. What are the health risks to peptides, unapproved peptides, that is?
11: Well, there's a couple of different categories of risk. If you're buying them from the black market, like a lot of people do, which is where most people, I think, are probably getting peptides who are sort of experimenting using peptides, you've got the double risk. You've got the risk of the peptide itself, but you've also got the risk that it's come from a black market lab, so there could be contaminants in it. With prescribed peptides, presumably, you are largely eliminating that risk because they're being compounded in an Australian pharmacy. But essentially, the risks are, they're fairly unknown, but a lot of these peptides promote growth hormone pathways. And Four Corners showed my prescription to endocrinologist Catherine Samaras, and she was deeply concerned about the potential risks associated with those that I'd been prescribed.
12: Some of the peptides being prescribed mediate the growth hormone part. It'll have the muscle boosting, muscle building effects, but it will promote fluid retention, it will promote osteoarthritis, inflammation, deranged glucose metabolism, and increased diabetes risk if she's a susceptible person. And the big question for me is cancer. We know that they act on cancer pathways.
7: That's endocrinologist Catherine Samaras, part of tonight's Four Corners. What does this say about the Australian medical system, do you think, Rachel? Because I think a lot of people would be pretty alarmed by what you found.
11: Look, it's a really complicated regulatory system out there. Essentially, you've got the Therapeutic Goods Administration, which regulates like medicines and drugs and supplements and devices. And then you've got APRA, which is the Health Practitioners Regulation Organisation, which is looking over whether or not doctors are doing the right thing in this space. The TGA is certainly promoting a lot of work that it's doing trying to stop these black market peptides coming across the border. But the situation in which doctors can prescribe unapproved therapeutics is there for sort of fairly limited circumstances when you've kind of run out of other options, I suppose. And APRA certainly told Four Corners that it considers that most practitioners are probably doing the right thing, but it is concerned that some practitioners may be exploiting health trends in order to put profits ahead of patients. But that would sort of rely on them being discovered by the regulator or referred to the regulator. So there's complicated regulations that crisscross here and a real question about whether or not there are gaps when it comes to public health safety in relation to unapproved products like peptides.
7: That's Rachel Carbonell there, and you can watch the full Four Corners report at 8:30 p.m. tonight on ABC TV or anytime on iView. I'm Andy Park. 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Just search for The World Today. Well, Spain has notched up an historic win in the Football World Cup, becoming the first to hold the trophy in both the men's and women's competitions.
13: Ferran Torres away! Spain are the champions! Spain have seized their second star! The kings of Europe have conquered the world! And who would dispute that they are worthy?
7: That was the winning moment on SBS broadcast this morning. Well, after dominating play for much of the game, Spain finally clinched the win with a goal in extra time, dashing the hopes of Argentinian fans who saw their World Cup hopes ripped away, but delighting legions of Spaniards watching on from Madrid. For more, here's Nick Grimm.
14: In spite of all their prayers, it was the moment that Spain's fans had feared might never come.
13: Pedro Porro, Williams, and thundered in for Spain!
14: And as the SBS coverage showed, when substitute Ferran Torres used his left foot to send the ball into the back of the net in the 106th minute of play, they went wild.
13: Long, long lost! Spain's magic moment!
14: Fans who watched on from the country's capital, Madrid, exultant. This man says there's nothing like it. Excitement from minute one to the 120th minute. Magnificent. So exciting, this fan agrees. We thoroughly deserved it. And from another, yes, it was tight. Argentina made things very difficult, but we knew Spain was superior.
15: What a moment for these players. It's not over yet. It's certainly not over yet, but the mountain to climb now for Argentina.
14: For the defending champions, though, there's little to ease the pain. As former Socceroo and Stan football analyst Craig Foster points out, Argentina was never really in the game against Spain, who'd done everything to earn their 1-0 victory when it finally came.
16: Unbelievably dominant performance, the most dominant final we've seen from any team in living memory, actually. It was absolutely outstanding. But, of course, it took them so long to get that winner and, in the end, thoroughly deserved. And the defence for Spain is the best in this tournament. It's the best in the world. They only conceded one goal through eight games. And the reason is not defending in the classical sense that we would think of it in other sports. They defend with the ball. That is, they have the ball too much. You can't attack when they have the ball. So they have a lot of possession, and they also are really aggressive and quite courageous in a football sense in the way that they defend. They try and win the ball back very, very quickly, very high up the field.
14: Argentina found themselves unable to break through Spain's defence, dooming them to become the first team in the history of the World Cup final to go without a shot on target in regular 90-minute time.
13: And Messi now must conjure something.
17: Three, four, three.
14: the result breaking hearts too for admirers of the career of Argentina's champion player, Lionel Messi, with this widely expected to be his final World Cup appearance.
16: You know, this tournament was difficult for him. He's 39 years old, and we were talking in recent days about fatigue. Mm. I mean, what he did in the semi-final against England was unbelievable in the last 40 minutes. He carried Argentina back into the game and ultimately won it for them with two assists. He just couldn't back up, I don't think. Three days only between all of the knockout stage. And in the end, that quality of football from a brilliant, brilliant Spanish team was too much even for the great Lionel Messi to carry his team back.
7: That's former Socceroo and Stan football analyst Craig Foster, ending that report by Nick Grimm. Well, with the World Cup now ended, what are those outstanding and lasting memories from this competition? The ABC's sports editor, Amanda Shalala, was there throughout this tournament. Amanda, as football fans bask in that World Cup afterglow, how is this one being received? There was a fair amount of controversy in the lead-up, wasn't there?
17: Andy, I think overall we will reflect on this tournament as a success, the biggest ever men's World Cup with 48 teams, the first time being staged across three countries, the USA, Canada and Mexico. In the end, it was the football that did the talking, and that's what everybody was hoping for. After all the build-up, yes, you're going to have to focus on all these peripheral stories, on the controversies, on the political elements, but when you're getting world-class football played on the pitch, that is what is going to speak the loudest. So I think upon reflection, with everything that went on, overall, I would say it was a success. Well done to everyone involved for making it happen, but particularly the players for turning up, for putting on some fantastic games, great entertainment, and congratulations to Spain. Ultimately, very, very well-deserved winners of this title.
7: Let's go through some of those highlights. There was Cabo Verde's unexpected success. There was the Norwegian rowing. There was Trump's red card intervention. So many memorable moments. What stood out for you?
17: Andy, on a personal note, I think it was being in Dallas and seeing Lionel Messi break the record for the tournament's all-time leading goal scorer when he overtook Miroslav Klose, scoring two goals against Austria. Kylian Mbappe now holds that record. He ended up overtaking it in the third-place playoff. But to see, I think it's fair to say, the greatest ever men's player in history break that record the way that he took in the moment, even for someone like him who has done everything in the game, he was still overwhelmed with emotion. That was really special, as was Argentina's whole journey throughout this tournament. But I love an underdog story, don't we all? And so Cabo Verde, not only taking it to the eventual world champion Spain, holding Spain to a scoreless draw in the opening match, but going through to the knockout stage, almost getting the job done over Argentina and creating a new worldwide hero in the 40-year-old goalkeeper, Vozinha. I think that's got to be one of the other real standouts of this tournament, as well as the way the fans came together and the way that America embraced all the different diaspora communities. I think we have to celebrate that. It's been a tricky time in the US with a lot of this rhetoric around anti-immigration, and yet it is a thriving multicultural country, and they stood up and they celebrated that throughout this tournament. I've been to so many different cities, and everywhere there were locals who said, you know what, I'm really proud to be Mexican or Spanish or from the Netherlands or Japanese or whatever heritage it may be. They could really embrace it and celebrate it and connect with others as well who might be from different backgrounds. So many different highlights. But the biggest controversy, far and away, was that Donald Trump phone call to FIFA to get Faller and Balogun reinstated to play after his red card. I could keep going on. I should probably stop there. You asked for a few. I'll leave it at that. But it's been extraordinary. Let's just say that.
7: This tournament was the first with 48 teams. Now, there's been early discussion about a further expansion. What are the chances of that this World Cup might extend to teams and countries that haven't been involved in the past?
17: I think this has been floated for a little while, or at least before.

0: we've been going throughout. There are some power brokers who are dead against it, but there are others who like the idea of, yes, let's invite more of the world. The cynical take would be, well, yes, that would mean more money. It would mean more TV rights deals that you could do because you would have more games. There was so much cynicism about this tournament going to 48 teams, but I think it has been a success in that respect, and I'm sure it will at least stay at that. I think it might be a bit premature to immediately then jump to 64 for the next one, but it's likely it would end up happening in the future. And from everything we know of FIFA and their various machinations, whatever their justifications may be, they will say it's about being more inclusive and inviting more of the world to this tournament. But of course, the money element is going to be huge and a huge part of that as well. So I think it will be inevitable, but I'm not sure if we'll see it in 4 years' time.
1: Well, congratulations to you as well, Amanda, covering the World Cup so beautifully. A big rest for you. Thanks so much for joining me.
0: Thanks, Andy.
1: That's the ABC Sports Editor, Amanda Shalala. The United States has announced the death of another service member while continuing to carry out another series of attacks on Iran. The conflict in the Middle East is now at risk of widening to include Israel, with Iran firing missiles into neighbouring Jordan. Iran and the US have edged closer to all-out war, with their interim peace deal crumbling and shipping on the Strait of Hormuz largely at a standstill. Here's Diana Damjanovic.
2: Warnings ring out over Jordan as the fighting between Iran and the US continues to envelop the Middle East. The death of another US military officer overnight, the latest spark on an increasingly growing conflict. Overnight, Iranian media reported strikes on a nuclear power plant in the country's southwest and on Keshem Island in the Strait of Hormuz. Iranian authorities vowed to escalate should the military pain continue. This senior to Iran's supreme leader, Mojtaba Khamenei, promised a return to all-out war.
3: If the US attacks continue for another 2 or 3 days, we'll enter a phase of full-scale offensive and destructive attacks. What does that mean? It means that Iran will no longer limit itself to mere retaliation, and no political border will be safe from Iran's offensive powers.
2: US Central Command has confirmed it's found remains in the search for a third missing American soldier in Jordan. And another soldier has been killed in northern Iraq, bringing the total number of deaths in this conflict to 17. It's believed the soldier died while disposing of a downed Iranian drone. Fresh from his appearance at the World Cup final in New Jersey, the US president addressed the latest casualty.
4: Well, we feel very badly, but, you know, those great people, those great patriots are out there fighting that Iran cannot have a nuclear weapon. Iran has been very, very badly damaged. They've lost everything almost militarily. They've got very little left. They've got some missiles. They've got some drones. They've got some manufacturing ability, not much. We control the strait. They don't control anything. So we'll see what happens, but we hit them very hard again tonight, and we did that in honor of the probably three, it's probably three as opposed to two, great patriots.
2: The U.S. and Iran continue to attack civilian and military targets. Retired Vice Admiral John Fozzie Miller says Iran's military capabilities are limited.
5: They're going to continue to do that as long as they can, but every time that they do reach out with these intermediate ballistic missiles, they have fewer of them to use, and we have an idea of where those missiles are located and where the launchers are, and so we have an opportunity to respond to that as well. So I think we'll continue to see some of this for a period of time until the regime understands it can't win.
2: The conflict also continues to draw in regional neighbours, with Kuwait reporting strikes on an electricity and water plant and Jordan intercepting a number of Iranian missiles. Iran's National Water Company is reporting that some 10,000 people across 20 villages are without water after the US earlier targeted a desalination plant on the Iranian coast. But Admiral Miller is denying the US has hit the desalination plant.
5: The U.S. is very careful to follow the law of armed conflict. Every strike that is planned, there's a significant effort to ensure that there are a minimum, if to none, civilian casualties. We try very hard to

0: make sure that we avoid civilian casualties in every respect. A desalination plant does not have a military value to it, and so it wouldn't be a target. So I'm very skeptical about this report.
1: The recent attacks on Jordan triggered Israel's air defences, the escalation continuing to raise regional tensions, with new fears Israel might be drawn in.
2: Diana Damjanovic reporting there. And finally today, a state funeral is underway in Victoria for journalist and former Senator Darren Hinch. Described as a relentless fighter and voice for those who didn't have one, he was jailed for contempt of court, renowned for law-breaking crusades to expose sex offenders. He was born in New Zealand and began his long career at the Taranaki Herald in 1960 at the age of 15. He died at the age of 82 earlier this month. And that's all from the World Today team this Monday. Thanks for your company. I hope you can join me at the same time tomorrow. I'm Andy Park. Have a great afternoon.
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5: So good to be back with you. Big thank you to Zach Mander, who kept you company while I was away for a little bit, holidaying at home last week after a stint filling in for Craig and Loretta on the 612 ABC Brisbane Breakfast Show. I'm glad they're back. They can have that 3 o'clock alarm. It's wonderful to be back with you in the afternoon where I belong. Thanks for joining the party, the Savo. Hope you're well. Look, ahead, you're going to hear about smoking. Smoking, yes, my husband has started smoking, not the cigarette variety. His preference is pulled pork, and it's stinking out the house. The results are hit and miss. He tried to reconstitute one that got a little overcooked in the microwave the other night. So look, I'm just wondering, does your significant other have a significant interest in something that materially affects you and not in a good way always? Have they got a hobby that you feel you have to support? You have to support them, don't you? But you secretly you wish they would just stop doing that thing. And by the way, if you are married to or living with someone who smokes meat, how on earth do you stop the house from smelling like burnt flesh and hickory chips? If you've got a hot tip for me on that front, I'd love to hear from you. 1300 222 612 is the phone number. That's 1300 222 612. Also this afternoon, a major update on the International Dementia Prevention Guidelines. How will this affect the way you live your life in Southeast Queensland? And the submissions are in. The shortlist has been finalised. This afternoon you're going to hear where the worst bus stops in Greater Brisbane really are, whether your suburb is in line for an upgrade. Welcome to your afternoon. I got so much marvellous music to play for you as well. We'll start with this, shall we? JPY, Love Is In The Air, 612 ABC Brisbane. Love.

0: John Paul Young, Love is in the Air on 612 ABC Brisbane, 91.7 ABC Gold Coast. Kat Venny with you. And it's great to be back with you. 25 minutes to one. Last week I was holidaying at home, driving around a lot, doing school mum stuff and just enjoying life in southeast Queensland. And what's not to enjoy? I took myself up to Caloundra. My sister was visiting, had a lovely time cycling along that brilliant coastal bikeway. I don't know if you've been up to Caloundra lately. If you like a ride, I highly recommend that coastal bikeway. It's magnificent. Magnificent. But it really, driving back from the sunny coast to Brizzy, you really get a sense of just how the city is growing. There's really not much bush left between Brizzy and the Sunshine Coast, or should I say Moreton Bay and what would be the Sunshine Coast Council area. So many people moving to this part of the world, and it's really starting to shape our backyard, isn't it? I was reading about an initiative in the Moreton Bay region, and you'll hear a little bit more about it in a moment, but just to give you a sense of their population growth, they're expecting 70,000 more people, 70,000 more people to come to some of the property development areas around the Moreton Bay region over the next few years. And in the interests of security, the council's partnering with private developers to set up CCTV infrastructure in these new housing estates. So helping to build the homes, but also helping to provide CCTV cameras to keep an eye on the homes. And it's not just this kind of CCTV work that council is doing. They're also working with the police to try and crack down on car thieves. They've introduced a new kind of surveillance that actually sends an alert straight to the police should a number plate associated with a stolen or wanted vehicle is detected. It's very interesting. Steve Austin was talking a little bit about this morning with the mayor of Moreton Bay, Peter Flannery, today. If you were listening to 612 ABC Brisbane, you will have heard the interview. But if you missed it, I'll give you an update in a moment. And keen to discuss with you your thoughts and your feelings about the spread, not only of our population, but the spread of surveillance across southeast Queensland. Don't forget, you can get in touch anytime. 1300 222 612. That's the phone number. 1300 222 612. You can text as well on 0467 922 612.
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0: It's 20 minutes to one, and I'd like to welcome you to the Hot Plate panel. This is where you're joined by cooks, comedians, for a discussion about some of the hot topics of the day. We've got a couple of hotties. Can I say that? Staff Davidson, you work in commercial radio. You're up to speed with broadcast regulation.
4: Oh, you can say that to me. I don't mind.
0: Describe you as a hottie.
4: Yes,
5: I don't know how many 50-plus women are going to get described as a hottie, so I'll take it.
0: Let's
5: any day.
0: Go! Fantastic. Joining you this afternoon, baker, recipe developer Lulu Purnell from iHeart Brownies and radio host and comedian Staff Davidson. I need to talk with you guys about explosive diarrhea.
4: Okay.
0: Shortly. I'm just going to flag that now.
5: Nice, thank you.
0: Because I realise that it is, 20 to 1 and you might still be eating your lunch if you're listening along. But we will shortly be discussing, you heard me, explosive diarrhea.
5: The best kind.
0: Now that
4: is there another kind?
0: To be honest, until I read this story drop in on the Newswire, I always thought that that was just a made up form of diarrhea that you kind of offered when you were pulling a sickie and you just didn't want any further questions. Mm. But apparently that is somewhat of a...
4: It's a real thing.
0: It's a technical term. Okay, before we get there, can I draw your attention to something that caught my ear this morning when I was listening to Steve Austin on 612 ABC Brisbane interview the mayor of Moreton Bay, Peter Flannery, about a new CCTV system that sends real-time alerts to the Queensland Police Service. Listen to this.
6: CCTV cameras we have throughout our city, particularly looking at public spaces, public sports facilities, but also put them on our streets and street corners where there happens to be issues or incidents that the community have reported to us. And it's also that it helps assist police, which our cameras have license plate recognition system in them. And that picks up vehicles of interest that the police load into our system on a daily basis of vehicles they may be looking for, or as an incident occurs, they can put that into our system. And if any of those cameras pick up that license plate, it sends a email straight away to police command and to Pol Air if they're in the air as well. So it's a very efficient system of trying to deter crime and catch criminals.
0: That was the City of Moreton Bay Mayor Peter Flannery with Steve Austin on 612 ABC Brisbane this morning. Stav, Lulu, do you just assume that when you step foot outside your door now you're being filmed?
4: Yes.
0: Are you okay with that?
5: No, but I have some real feelings about this story.
0: Yeah, go on.
5: Because I absolutely do not think that this is about catching people who are stealing cars, like the article says. And if I was living in the Moreton Bay region and this was my council, I would be writing some kind of complaint letter or getting a petition together, because I think this is about catching people who maybe have fines and shouldn't be driving, or who have been pulled over and have a drink driving offence and shouldn't be driving. And not that these sheep people should not be caught for what they're doing, but I actually do not think that this is a great waste, a great use of taxpayers' money. And I think if you've got all these reports, 200 a week, going to police, and they've got to sift through those reports and then they're giving reports to Pol Air, is that a really good use of taxpayers' or rates money when it's going to catch someone who maybe has stolen a car? I don't think so. I think there's a lot more.
0: Do you think it would serve as a deterrent, though? I mean, if people knew that if they were doing the wrong thing, whatever that might be, in regards to driving a vehicle or driving a stolen vehicle in the Moreton Bay Regional Council area, and they're probably going to be snapped and sent off to the police for investigation, would that act as a deterrent, Lulu, though?
5: I think it does act as a deterrent, yeah. But at the same time, what's the price? Mm. At what price? You know, and what is a better use of that money?
0: Okay, Sav Davidson, what do you reckon?
4: I used to walk around South Bank of a morning before the show with my co-host Abby. We'd take a walk, and we were walking across, and we could see the camera in the lamppost, and we stopped under it, and we said, I wonder if they can hear us. And then someone, the voice of God, came through and said, yes, we can hear you.
0: Really?
4: Have a good show today, guys. And you're like, whoa.
5: Yeah.
4: Whoa.
5: So you could have been having a private conversation.
4: Yes,
5: and,
4: yes.
5: And someone is listening, and you don't even know they're listening.
4: You don't even know. Yeah. Yeah, so I just assume that I'm in being filmed at all times. Okay. Every time I step outside my door, must be.
0: Have you improved your behaviour as a result, Stav Davidson?
4: My behaviour did not need to be improved.
0: But this is the thing, right? Because the idea is, I mean, it tends to go like this. It goes, well, if you've got nothing to hide, then you shouldn't worry about being watched.
4: Mm-hmm.
0: People who are worried about civil rights might say, well, listen, it's an encroachment on my sense of privacy. And then the response is, what sense of privacy? What right to privacy? We don't have that sort of right to privacy in Australia in the same way as you might think we do based on the films from America that you watch, where they have a very different, you know, they have a Bill of Rights and a whole other legal system. So time and time again, when authorities roll out these surveillance networks, they say it is to make you safer.
4: Yeah.
0: So bottom line, do you feel safer, Stav Davidson, now that you know that there are pretty well cameras everywhere?
4: Not really, because of the time lag. You know, all it does is help convict the people. It doesn't stop what they're doing to you at the time. Do you know what I mean? Like, they've still got to get down there and save you.
5: I don't think these sorts of cameras are the things that police are looking to help citizens with. Say if you get your car stolen, I really don't think that they're paying much heed to helping you do that.
4: Mm.
5: And I'll tell you an experience I had recently. I was parked in West End, went to see a show. It was really early at night, maybe 7, and I left there at 9. During that time, my car was parked under one of the main cameras right at the crossroads of West End.
0: Mm.
5: And the whole roof of my car had been jumped on and smashed.
4: Wow.
5: And there were 3 council security cameras, community safety cameras, looking over that area. And was there one bit of footage that the police were able to give to me? Nothing.
0: Not one. Not one. Okay. Well, I'd like to hear what your experience, what your thoughts are. If you're with us on 612 ABC Brisbane, 91.7 ABC Gold Coast this afternoon, I'm Kat Venier with Stav and Lulu, and I want to know whether you feel safer. Do you feel safer in southeast Queensland in this era of surveillance that we're living in? We've heard about the Moreton Bay Regional Council's upgrade to its CCTV network. It's not the only council that operates a pretty comprehensive surveillance system. system in southeast Queensland. Gold Coast, Brisbane, Redlands, I mean, they all do. You see the cameras everywhere. People have their own private cameras. Doorbells now have cameras. Every parked car, chances are, one in, what, three, four, five might have a dash cam camera that could be recording continuously. Do you feel safer thanks to all this surveillance? 1300 222 612 is my phone number. You can text as well on 0467 922 612. Speaking of safety, guys.
5: We're going to go there.
0: I must confess, usually I have a salad at work for lunch, and I will just take the veggies and chop them up and pop them in a bowl and away we go, no problem. One of the veggies I like to use for my salad is an iceberg lettuce. Now, I'll peel off the outside leaves because they're
5: so crispy.
0: They're yucky. Revealing what I believe to be the chaste, untouched leaf flesh below. And then I'll just hack at it, right? No washing, really. There's no washing of this iceberg lettuce. Cue story from the United States. A sample of iceberg lettuce from food supplier Taylor Farms, who supply fast food chain Taco Bell's, tested positive for the parasite that's caused an explosive diarrhea outbreak affecting thousands of people in the United States. They did a voluntary recall, but according to the Food and Drug Administration, the contaminated sample doesn't come from a current recall area, so it could be much more widespread. Dare I ask whether you've ever had a case of explosive diarrhea? And or do you wash all your veggies?
4: I do not. I maybe a potato if it's still, you know, got the dirt
5: brown
4: on it.
5: Yeah, if it's dirty.
4: But no, I don't. And I know there's other things like the chemicals they spray them with. You should wash them off too. But no, I don't. But if it and I've read into it, it's ripping through America
5: it's
4: at the moment.
5: Really bad. Yeah.
4: If we could hope that Trump gets it, can empty,
5: I was
4: can empty
5: just
4: him
5: about
4: out
5: to say
4: a bit.
5: That.
4: Yeah, because he's full of it anyway.
5: He is.
4: He could use a little bit of a drain down. But no, I don't wash my vegetables, is the short answer.
0: Lulu, you work with food. You know, you make brownies for a living and many other delicious things.
5: They do not require lettuce at all.
0: Don't need to wash the brownie before consumption.
5: Definitely not. Yeah, I do not wash my fruit and veggies. And honestly, I do think about it before I start to eat them. And then I think, well, look, you know, it's probably good for my
0: your gut.
4: Your immune system.
0: Your microbiome.
5: I just need as many bugs as I can get, really, to keep me healthier.
0: Just go around licking the floor.
5: Yeah. Awesome.
0: The same thing as eating food that I've dropped on it, right?
5: Holding the hand of a toddler.
0: So I must say, when I was doing chefing at TAFE, and they spent quite a bit of time on food safety and hygiene, and yes, the message was definitely wash. Wash your food items, and you have to be really rigorous, especially in a commercial kitchen setting, clearly, because of all of the risks of contamination and so on. And I think about this when I'm cooking food for people other than me. Like, I'm happy to take a risk when it's just me. But then when I'm cooking for the family, I go, ooh.
5: You're right. I definitely wash for others.
0: You'll wash for others?
4: So, I do like a lettuce spinner, though.
0: Okay.
4: That's fun.
0: That is fun. How does that work, though? Because it seems like a lot of effort, is it?
4: It's a fun effort, though, because you wash it, you put it in the lettuce spinner, and then you spin it, and it flicks all the water off.
0: Where's Dabo? He's off with his spinner.
4: Yeah, it makes a cool sound.
0: He's been at it all day. But it's enough. It's enough, Stav. We need the salad back.
5: Is anyone else surprised that Americans are eating lettuce?
0: Well, it's on Taco Bell burritos. Okay. So you've never had a problem not washing your fruit
5: never,
0: and veg.
5: Never, ever.
0: And Stav, you maybe, you know, well, a dirty potato before peeling. Give it a scrub.
4: Yeah.
0: All right. But clearly this is an issue. And it is an issue that is causing explosive diarrhea. And, you know, it happens from time to time in Australia. You get those product recalls. There was something with spinach not that long ago. Again, similar parasite. And, of course, then you've got the other problem of if it's a salad type. If it's a leafy green.
4: Worms.
0: Yes.
4: Yes.
5: Well, that's a good sign.
4: Is it? Means it's healthy.
5: If you go to the supermarket and you see a little bug in something, that's the one that you buy because it's got the least amount of pesticides on it.
4: Oh,
5: there
4: look
5: you
4: at
5: go.
4: That.
5: There's a trick.
0: Okay. All right.
5: So no one's going to do that.
4: No.
5: Just me.
0: If you're peeling the stuff, do you need to wash it though?
4: No.
5: No.
4: That's taking the top off, isn't it?
0: Is it also taking the nutritional layer off?
5: My mum always said, some people say don't do that. Scrub it with like a scrubbing brush.
0: Okay. Right. Okay, 1300 222 612 is the phone number. I'd like to know if you bother washing your fruit and veggies. Does anyone? You don't. I don't. Sample of three. We are not washing really fruit and vegetables. 1300 222 612. You can text as well on 0467 922 612. I'm Kat Finney. You are with radio host and comedian Stav Davidson, baker and recipe developer Lulu Purnell from iHeart Brownies. This is 612 ABC Brisbane, 91.7 ABC Gold Coast. We were talking about the CCTV.
4: I just realised we're being filmed right now and they didn't tell us.
0: Well, there's a little sign over there.
4: That's how they get away with it.
0: Judy at Redcliffe says, look, I live in Moreton Bay, in the Moreton Bay Council area, and I'm very happy with this. This is this new CCTV network that will send a ping off to police if a license plate associated with a car that's wanted is discovered. Judy says that we have really huge hooning issues. Mm. And so she's seeing this as a massive plus. Judy, thank you for your message. Hello to Anonymous. You say, Kat, this is exactly what the data centres are for. It's for the data of total surveillance. Mm. Now, that's a really interesting point, because with all of these cameras comes a whole lot of information. Mm-hmm. Where is it going and who can see
5: this
0: and
5: store that? This is right. This is a slippery slope. It's window dressed as something that's good for the community, but then you have to really ask what else that they can potentially use this information for. Mm. And it's those things which aren't being made explicit that really make you question what it actually is going to be used for.
4: It's like Batman destroyed that machine at the end of The Dark Knight because he knew it was too powerful.
0: Yeah, just like that.
4: It's exactly like that.
0: I mean, but okay, so think about movies that tell the story of surveillance. Obviously, we've got Orwell's 84, as you know, the book, then the movie, which did a pretty good job of the whole Big Brother is watching you thing. Never mind that we've got actually Big Brother as a television show. And gee whiz, I mean, some of those cameras pick up some of those very interesting human habits that we have. I mean, is it going to change our psyche? People say that kids these days don't dance like they used to at nightclubs anymore because they're so worried that they'll be filmed. Mm. The vision of them dancing however they want to dance will be shared. They'll be mocked. Mm-hmm. So it's changed their behaviour. They don't dance. I was interviewing the gentleman who runs a new hotel in town, and he said his dance floor is smaller. They've actually reduced the size of the dance floor because people aren't dancing anymore.
4: They're not drinking as much either for the same reason.
5: That's right.
0: I mean, maybe that's a good thing.
4: Yes.
0: I don't know. But the not dancing thing, that's sad.
4: Yeah.
0: Isn't it?
4: But it's there for life and they know that.
0: And they know that. Okay.
5: Mm. It's almost like the people who created Footloose decided that, you know, they would eventually come up with a way to stop people dancing.
4: Rule the
5: world.
4: They
5: just didn't know at the time it was about cameras.
4: Yeah, Footloose won.
0: On 612 ABC Brisbane, 91.7 ABC Gold Coast, Stav, Lulu and Kat Feeney with you. We've been speaking about surveillance and whether you scrub your fruit and veg before you tuck in after a case of explosive diarrhoea.
4: And, of course, surveillance and explosive diarrhoea. That's not great.
0: Has exploded in the United States. Yeah. Thanks to some dirty lettuce. Sue, you're at Labrador. Hi, Sue. Do you wash your fruit and veg?
7: Yeah, I wash it all of the time since a bad experience.
4: Oh.
0: Oh, have you recovered sufficiently to talk about it?
7: It wasn't myself. No. My son is now 44 years old. And when he was probably 7, he got a really bad case of explosive diarrhea plus worms.
5: Is he happy that you're calling us?
4: Yeah, and letting us know about this. Yeah.
7: Thread worms.
4: Oh, no.
7: It was horrible. It freaked me out.
0: Oh, yeah.
4: I guess back in the day you used to get your fruit and veg was more straight from the farm, wasn't it?
0: That's what I feel like.
4: Yeah.
0: You know, looking at rose-coloured glasses there. Mm. Big chemical was being used quite extensively from the 80s and 90s. But anyway, so as a result, you've washed everything. Do you reckon your son, who was the victim of this terrible case of worms and explosive diarrhea, which is, I'm not laughing, it's really awful.
7: So I can talk about
4: it. Oh, good,
0: do you know whether he washes his fruit and veg? Has he stepped up his game on that front?
7: Yes, he's meticulous about everything. He was freaked out. Yeah. You know, I was such a little boy, and my doctor said, It's, you know, lettuce especially is well known for parasites and worms.
0: Okay. Yeah. Who would have thought lettuce change mice?
4: I think the other thing we need to look at here is what's the difference between just diarrhea and explosive diarrhea? When does it cross the line?
0: Yeah. That's a great question for another time. Staff Davidson, maybe for your breakfast radio show tomorrow morning on B105. Thank you so much, Lou Parnell from iHeart Brownies.
5: Thank you
0: so much. This is Miley Cyrus, Younger You. I'm Kat Feeney. You're on 612 ABC Brisbane, 91.7 ABC Gold Coast. Oh, stand by for your opportunity.

0: It's quite lovely, isn't it? That's Miley Cyrus. You're hearing it on 612 ABC Brisbane, 91.7 ABC Gold Coast. I'm Kat Finney. It's nearly time for the 1 o'clock edition of your ABC News. Hey, listen, the marvellous marketing department here at 612 ABC Brisbane has secured some tickets to the Ekka this year. In fact, we've got double passes to give away, family passes as well. All you need to do, if you would like to win tickets to the show, to the Royal Queensland Exhibition, is stay listening, because at some point this afternoon I will play a cue to call for you. When you hear it, be ready with the phone number, 1300 222 612. That's 1300 222 612. Write it down if you haven't got it saved to your phone already, so you're ready when you hear that cue to call. 612 ABC Brisbane is proudly supporting 150 years of Ekka. Speaking of tickets, guess how much the tickets to the World Cup final went for? And how much would you pay for a front row ticket to, I don't know, the LA Olympics? What about the Brisbane 2032 Games? More on ticket prices and what makes the price worth it after the news. It's 1 o'clock.
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0: ABC News, good afternoon. I'm Michael Bausch. Reinstated Olympics Minister Tim Mander says he's drawing a line and won't be answering any more questions in Parliament about his living situation. Federal police cleared him last week after an investigation into his voting enrolment address. Government MPs are about to face a week of intense estimates questioning. Mr. Mander says he's handed over everything required by law.
1: I've already fulfilled my obligations with regards to that. I have reported that information to the Clerk of the Parliament, which every MP does, that's it.
0: Police say investigations into a fatal fire on the Sunshine Coast are still in the very early stages. The blaze broke out in a unit on King Street in Budrum at about 7:30 last night. Two women aged 32 and 21 escaped, but the younger woman later died in hospital from serious burns. Detective Senior Sergeant Robert Lowry says his thoughts are with those affected.
2: The scene was quite confronting for the emergency services that attended and support is being provided. But also I feel for the family of the deceased lady, and I understand that that family is also receiving support.
0: US President Donald Trump has justified a fierce escalation of military operations against Iran after the combat deaths of more American troops, Thanmaya Navada reports.
3: Since the war began, 17 US service members have died, while many more have been killed across Iran. Most recently, an American soldier was killed during the controlled detonation of a downed Iranian drone in northern Iraq. The Islamic Revolutionary Guard Corps says two oil tankers have been blown up while trying to transit the Strait of Hormuz, and that the trade route won't be safe for even a single drop of oil and gas as long as US attacks continue. The renewed exchanges of fire, now in their second week, have seen Washington also target bridges and electrical facilities in Iran, while Tehran has been targeting American military bases and interests across the Gulf.
0: Family and friends are celebrating the extraordinary life of broadcaster Darren Hinch during an emotional state farewell in Melbourne. This report from Alexandra Alvaro.
4: Broadcaster, author, senator and prisoner, family and friends have gathered to honour the life of Darren Hinch, who died in his sleep aged 82. Friend and mentee Darren James said to Australians he was a leader, a relentless fighter and the voice for those who didn't have one.
5: To his friends and family, he was extremely kind-hearted. He was funny, he was generous, and he simply had the best stories and enjoyed life.
4: Announcer Craig Willis read a tribute from Hinch's brother, who said growing up, his brother would listen to his crystal radio for what seemed like hours. Rhonda Birchmore is expected to perform later in the service.
0: Well, Brisbane doctors believe a local woman may have set a world first after giving birth to four identical daughters. The quads, named Emily, Harriet, Alexa and Catherine, were delivered at the Royal Brisbane and Women's Hospital last week. But in a rare biological occurrence, they developed from a single fertilised egg and shared the same placenta. Maternal fetal medicine specialist Dr. Alexa Bendel says that's unheard of. Medical staff say the girls are doing well inside the neonatal intensive care unit. A Gold Coast high school is facing a backlash after dumping its signature surfing program. Charlie Mills reports.
6: For almost a decade, Cooee GC has offered Year 11 and 12 students at Eleanora State High School an alternative approach to education. The program combines 6 a.m. surf sessions with classroom learning and career pathway opportunities. Last term, in May, families were told Cooee would no longer accept new enrolments. Sharon Johnston, whose child is currently enrolled in the program, says she was deeply shocked by the decision.
7: Why shut down something that was doing so well and that had so much success?
6: A Queensland Education Department spokesperson says the school is moving in a new direction and developing a new alternative program.
0: Queensland's weather, scattered showers today for eastern districts south of Bowen and north of Ingham, mostly fine elsewhere. Hazardous to dangerous surf conditions easing along the Gold Coast. Isolated showers tomorrow for eastern regions, generally fine though for the rest of the state. Brisbane 15 to 23, the Gold Coast 14 to 23, Ipswich 10 to 23, the Sunshine Coast 16 to 22. A possible shower for the southeast on Wednesday, mostly fine for Thursday. 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
10: 5 minutes past one, just ahead. Some new ideas about dementia prevention, the steps you could take today to improve your chances of staving off dementia. Plus, would you like to live at a theme park? The expansion of Dreamworld on the Gold Coast might make that possible for you. It's been approved by the state government. You'll hear a little bit more about what's going on there. Speaking of fun and games, how much would you pay for a ticket to the 2032 Olympic and Paralympic Games in Brisbane? Would you pay hundreds of dollars to be at the opening ceremony? What about thousands of dollars? Asking because tickets to the World Cup final, played in the early hours of this morning local time, ranged from thousands to tens of thousands of dollars. Tickets to the LA Games, they're not going cheap either. And this morning at a press conference, the returned Olympics Minister Tim Mander was asked, if the budget for the Games blows out, will the government look to recoup costs through ticket sales? Here's how he responded.
1: Yeah, well, I'm not speculating about what things may cost.
10: Okay. But he also flagged that if necessary, the government will use special rules that allow host cities to choose extra events to help boost domestic ticketing appeal. Now, you'll have to wait for the IOC to finish its process before you can find out what events you could buy tickets for the 2032 Games. And it'll be probably a little longer wait time until you learn how much you'll be asked to pay for a ticket to the 2032 Games. But it does make you wonder, doesn't it? Given the high price of tickets today, are they worth it? Or are you better off staying at home and watching it on the couch? I wonder what you would pay. Well, according to a Guardian news report I found from the year 2000, a front row seat for the Sydney Olympic opening ceremony was £550. It was a British news report. £550 back in the year 2000, it's about $1,470 Australian dollars today. Would you pay that much to go to the Brisbane opening ceremony? And speaking of tickets, what's the most expensive ticket that you have ever bought? My phone number is 1300 222 612. You can text me too on 0467 922 612. I've got an opportunity for you to win Ecker tickets too. Stay listening and be ready to call when you hear the cue. You're on 612 ABC Brisbane, 91.7 ABC Gold Coast, and this is Eurogliders.

0: Heaven must be there. It must. It's just got to be there. According to the Eurogliders on 612 ABC Brisbane, 91.7 ABC Gold Coast. On this Monday afternoon at 11 minutes past one, I'm Kat Feeney. You're on 612 ABC Brisbane, 91.7 ABC Gold Coast. And shortly, the big reveal of the dodgy bus stops in the Greater Brisbane region. The bus stops in contention for the very dubious prize of being named Greater Brisbane's worst bus stop. You might recall that we kicked off the year in a very positive way, trying to find out where the best bus stop in southeast Queensland was. Well, that race was run and won by a bus stop in Baden. And through the course of that competition, it became rather clear that many of you were fairly passionate about some of the problems that exist in the broader bus network. So we thought we'd spotlight some of the big issues and see if we could try and improve things for you. So stay with me to find out whether your neighbourhood has made the worst bus stop list. That's ahead.
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0: Curious Time with Branko Kosic. Hello, Branko.
1: Good afternoon. How are you doing?
0: I'm good. You're a sports fan and a music lover.
1: Absolutely. Both of those things in equal space. Well, no, one more than the other, okay. But I do like both lots.
0: Okay. Well, you were eminently qualified to comment on ticket prices then, seeing as you pay money to go to gigs.
1: Absolutely.
0: And to games.
1: Yes, I do.
0: All right. How much money did you pay to watch, if you did watch, the World Cup soccer final this morning?
1: If I was there on site and I was going to go, I could negotiate with myself a couple of hundred.
0: A couple of hungy.
1: I would feel comfortable with parting with that money and being at a historical event.
0: I mean, it's once every 4 years. You're in New York, Jersey Stadium. It's a big deal. Spain, Argentina. And, you know, you kind of, you got to be there, don't you?
1: If
0: you're passionate about the sport.
1: You've got to be there. It's the atmosphere, right?
0: Do you have to be there to the tune of $33,000, though?
1: No.
0: That was the upper price for tickets for the game this morning. I mean, many of them were ranging from 10,000. Last minute tickets to FIFA's official ticket resale site range from 10 grand to $60,000. Branko, did those numbers surprise you that people were prepared to pay that much money to get to that game?
1: I'm not surprised. I had a little bit of intel that prices were going to look like that for the World Cup this year. Mm-hmm. Interestingly enough, this year, in previous years, if you sat behind the goals, they were regularly cheaper seats.
0: Oh, yeah?
1: Not so this year.
0: Oh, really?
1: It didn't matter whereabouts you sat. It depended on the distance from the field that you were. Hmm. So, yes, I knew it was going to be very, very expensive. Seemed like at first the Americans were like, I don't know what this foreign sport is and why does it cost so much to visit the stadium that we usually visit to watch this game that we don't know about. But it always looked pretty packed on the telly.
0: Oh, it's the sales have been very impressive. They have smashed this year attendance records. Stadiums on average more than 99% full. And when you're thinking about what you got for your ticket to that final, you had a pre-show with Post Malone, you had a halftime show with Shakira, and oh, you had that thing called soccer football thrown in, Branko. So do you think, is that value for money? I suppose it depends on how much money you have and how much you love your sport and or music.
1: Oh, I think it's pretty good. You don't just go down there, just see the game and just walk out again. It's the entire atmosphere. I do have a bit of a background working in sports presentation as well, and I've seen behind the curtain what it's like to put all those shows together, and it is pretty magnificent. So I think that sort of money, look, it is worth it to people that have those deep pockets, but I'm outside of that.
0: Oh, me too. I mean, and this is where it gets interesting, right? Because when we're talking about tickets to games, let's just consider. So we've got the World Cup once every 4 years, kind of like the Olympic and the Paralympic Games. We'll get to that in a moment. But this event has gone down as the most expensive pretty well. It looks like it's going to be the most expensive sporting event in American history. Branko, surpassing the 2026 Super Bowl, they had a minimum sale price of $3,286 for a ticket. The average sale price was $6,500. $6,500 for a game of football. Anyway, the Knicks, so the NBA, they love the basketball, for example, at Madison Square Garden, sale prices for games 3 and 4 of the series, minimum sale price of $2,400. When we get above $1,000, I'm really asking myself questions. $1,000 in this case, but $1,000 Australian dollars. And I'd love to know whether you have ever spent more than a grand on a ticket to sport or show.
1: I've not spent over $1,000.
0: Okay.
1: No. The most I've spent for one show where you sat in a seat for probably about 2 hours.
0: Yeah.
1: Was a show. I saw Roger Waters from Pink Floyd. He did a show at Entertainment Center, and that was about 300.
0: And would this that be about the most you've spent on tickets?
1: That's probably the most. That was 18 years ago. So that was a lot of cash.
0: Oh, God, adjust for inflation now.
1: Yeah, right? Yeah. So that was big. Absolutely worth it at the time as well. He played Dark Side of the Moon in full, and that particular album, there's a heartbeat at the start of the record, and it's on record as the lowest frequency ever captured and recorded music. It's at 10 hertz. We can't hear it. We can feel it.
0: Hang on a second. You can't hear it.
1: No, you can't hear
0: it. But you paid $300 to not hear a heartbeat
1: at a concert. I paid $300 to feel it. And that was worth it. And we're still talking about it 18 years later.
0: Okay. So Branko is with you on 612 ABC Brisbane, 91.7 ABC Gold Coast. My name is Kat Finney, and I'm wondering how much you have paid to be at a show or a sporting event as we look at the amount of money people have spent to attend the World Cup, which wrapped up this morning, and congratulations to Spain taking down Argentina in what was an impressive game that I think they're still celebrating probably right now across the globe, which underscores the significance of a

0: event like this, like the Olympic and Paralympic Games, Branko, we're talking about a global event once every 4 years. And the Olympics Minister, Tim Mander, was asked about tickets this morning at a press conference, a conference that dealt with many things, including games infrastructure and which sports will be included. And there is a process that is underway. Obviously, the IOC is involved. Committees are involved. It's a big, complicated process. I am no expert. I'm not going to pretend to know anything about what games will be at the games that we host in 2032. But I did hear the minister asked about whether, if the budget blows out, they'll look at trying to recoup through ticket prices, which got me thinking, God, what do you reckon would be a reasonable price for a ticket to an event at the Brisbane 2032 Games? Now, it would depend on the event. You know, is it a medal? Is it an opening ceremony? Let's stay with opening ceremony.
1: Yeah.
0: What would you pay for an opening ceremony ticket?
1: Okay. So, historic event, worldwide. Big. Look, it's 6 years from now. I don't know if I could get to $1,000.
0: You reckon?
1: I don't know. Okay. I don't know where I'll be in 6 years' time, but $1,000 will still be a steep ask, I would like to think. But do you think us as taxpayers of this lovely city, we get a discount?
0: Should we get a discount?
1: Do interstaters and international people potentially pay the premium and we pay the locals' discount?
0: Do we get locals? Do we get mates' rates for the games? Well, Peter at Burpengary on the text line says, "G'day, Kat. I'll be buying a ticket come Olympics time. It will be an airline ticket to somewhere as far away from Brisbane as I can afford." How about you? 1300 222 612. That's the phone number. You can text to on 0467 922 612. I wonder what the most money you've paid for a ticket is, and how much you might be prepared to pay to get along to the Olympics. Just looking at sports and ticketing prices, Branko, if you wanted to get to the Lions this weekend, there are only a couple of tickets available. It's Lions Port at the Gabba. You're looking at about $100.
1: Okay. All right. Yeah, worth it. We're on our way to coming back around to another final season, I'd like to think. So
0: okay, all right.
1: I think worth it.
0: Formula One tickets, my husband has been going for years. He remembers when they were about $150 grandstand tickets. Good luck getting anything for under $500-$600 now.
1: Sadly, not in my wheelhouse. I don't think I'll pay that.
0: Australian Open tickets, baseline seats, men's finals can cost up to $20,000. And I feel like ticket prices have been going up and up and up and up. Are we getting value for money, though?
1: Arguable. Branko? I don't know. Do I pay that much money to sit in a seat and potentially with strangers on either side of me and premium prices for food and drink as well?
0: As well as the transport and if you've had to organise babysitting.
1: Yeah, yeah. Or do I sit with family and friends in front of a big telly and enjoy it just as well?
0: Yeah, that's
1: it's a hard. It can be very hard. It's like the cricket in the summertime, right?
0: Right.
1: So I know there is. If you're a rusted-on cricket fan, no argument. You will be there, and you will incur whatever cost it takes because it's tradition. For a lot of years, I couldn't understand why people would go such a thing. I would go as a casual fan and go, "Wow, this is an expensive day in the sun." I've come to appreciate it. A bit more in my later years. But, yeah, yes, I don't know. It's a hard ask.
0: All right. It is a tough ask. Branko Kosic, you've been fabulous, though. Thank you very much.
1: Thank you.
0: On 612 ABC Brisbane, 91.7 ABC Gold Coast. Is it better to pay the price and be there live, be there, be part of the action? Are you just as happy to watch it all unfold from the comfort of your couch? You can telephone or text on 1300 222 612. Speaking of tickets.
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0: Still to come, more detail on the expansion of Dreamworld, an expansion that will include room for you to have your home there. But would you want to live at a theme park? That's ahead.
1: This is the official quest for Greater Brisbane's worst bus stop.
0: Yeah, voting is officially open for the award that nobody wants to win. The submissions for Greater Brisbane's worst bus stop have been whittled down to a short list of 10, and you can see the stops

0: to a short list of 10, and you can see the stops in the running simply by visiting the ABC Brisbane Instagram or Facebook pages. You can vote by commenting on the post. To help you decide, though, producer Jay Bowman is with you to talk about some of the options. You have been looking very carefully at the bus stop submissions, Jay. What can you tell us about what you have seen?
1: Well, we've had all kinds of submissions come in from all over the place, some that really just make you laugh, some that make you question the world that we're living in. You might expect that you'd see more submissions come from the outer suburbs, areas where there's maybe less population,
0: right,
1: further away from council services. But we actually had the most submissions from the north side.
0: Mm.
1: We also got submissions from St. Lucia, Ashgrove, Turinga, Chermside. These are popular, busy suburbs. Otherwise, we had a couple from Sunnybank, Capalabar, Eagleby, Nunda, Dayborough. So a good spread from all across Greater Brisbane.
0: Okay, so is there a common thread between the worst bus stops?
1: Well, we've been hearing from a lot of people about their submissions over the past couple of weeks, and a lot of things pop up. It's the shelter, mm-hmm, lack of shelter, lack of place to sit, also lack of information, timetables that don't update and things like that. But I've been really interested by the variety of reasons why a stop makes the list. And for some people, it's about the distance that they have to walk. There's one stop where you park your car, you have to go up 4 flights of stairs, across a highway,
0: what?
1: Down the other side,
0: what?
1: And then you can get your bus. Also, surprised by the amount of what I'm calling inbound outbound envy.
0: Oh, I see.
1: So this is people who are submitting a stop because they say, when I look across the road, I see a pretty swanky looking bus stop, and I'm standing cooking in the sun wondering, why is it so different just a stone's throw away?
0: Obviously, as a producer, Jay, you can't vote, but would there be a submission that would attract your interest?
1: Oh, I have to say, there is one submission that you can see by going to the ABC Brisbane Instagram and Facebook that appears to be a sign that says temporary bus stop that has been chained to a pole. Nothing else.
0: How long? Do we know how long it has been a temporary bus stop?
1: I was told more than 3 years.
0: Goodness me. Okay, so why should you vote in this? Why care? Why participate in this exercise, Jay?
1: Well, we know from the last round of submissions that we did when we found the best bus stop just how much public transport means to a city. I mean, mm-hmm, all the best cities in the world are cities that are well connected, that you can move around easily. Personally, when I travel, I love to see what the public transport situation is. So it's something that we need to take pride in, but also this is our opportunity to help make a difference somewhere in the community. The stop that we pick as the worst, we're going to then be looking at how we can improve that stop.
0: Okay, so be a part of the story. Head over to the ABC Brisbane Facebook and Instagram pages. Look for the photo gallery of some of the worst bus stops as determined by you in the Greater Brisbane region, and have your say, Jay Bowman. Thank you very much. Yeah.
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0: Kat Benny with you. 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And congratulations to Katarina from Currumbin Valley, who is our lucky Ecker ticket winner today. Your next chance to win is coming up on Drive with Ellen Fanning after 3:00. Speaking of tickets, how much is too much for a ticket to a game or a gig? Michael at Upper Brookfield, we were talking about the price people are paying to get to the World Cup, thousands, tens of thousands of dollars to the final. Michael, what did you pay for what game and was it worth it?
3: Kat, it was actually my lovely partner paid for me. I'm a crazy Dodgers fan. I love the Los Angeles Dodgers, and part of the MLB taking the game to the world, they actually played a game, a legitimate game, or actually 4 games in Sydney in 2014. And so the ticket prices back then in 2014 for the prime seats that we had were $500 each. And so that's 13 years.

0: ago. But to perhaps put it into perspective, they had to totally turn Sydney Cricket Ground into a MLB standard park, complete with 250 tons of clay that was shipped from California.
1: Wow. In a word, Michael, was it worth it?
0: It was amazing. Honestly, it was so... It was so amazing. Oh. I got so emotional because it was just so special, and how many times do you get to see, you know, something like that? And yeah. I think that's what it is the emotion of actually having that experience
1: and being there. That's right. Michael, thank you for your call. You can call too on 1300 222 612.
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3: This is 612 ABC Brisbane and Queensland. Welcome to Afternoons with Kat Feeney.
1: Hello. G'day if you've just joined in from regional Queensland. It's 1:30. Welcome to the rest of your Monday afternoon. Wonderful to be back with you. Thanks to Zach Mander for filling in. Well, I enjoyed a little holiday at home. Anyhow, ahead, why are cafes in Queensland starting to offer you coffee subscriptions, not just for the beans, for your morning cup of coffee? Are they smart ways to save money or another form of passive income loss? Just another subscription you really might not need. Plus, why doctors want you to think or rethink your relationship with your fireplace, your fire pit, your camping oven, or maybe your campfire, if you are serious about reducing your risk of developing dementia. More on that shortly. Plus, if a podcast with a notorious figure in conservative British politics was a step too far for a major free-to-air broadcaster in Australia, is it also a step too far for supporters of the One Nation Party? Pauline Hanson is standing by her decision to sit down with far-right figure Tommy Robinson after dealings with him appeared to cost Karl Stefanovic his job on the Nine Network. But how will it sit with voters? That's ahead in Pineapple Politics. I've also got so many great songs to play for you this afternoon. As you contend with isolated showers in eastern districts, south of Bowen, north of Ingham, scattered showers from Bundaberg to the Capricornia coast, and pretty fresh, gusty southeasterly winds about the southern coast. Despite that, it's mostly sunny across Queensland this afternoon, and those hazardous to damaging surf conditions are decreasing along the Gold Coast. This is Spiller and Sophie Ellis-Bextor, Groove Jet, This Ain't Love. What's been the most you've ever paid for a ticket to a game or a gig? Give me a call, let me know. I'll tell you why shortly.

0: Sophie Ellis-Bextor on vocals there. Spiller, the DJ, and that was Groove Jet. You're hearing it on 612 ABC Brisbane and Queensland, where it's 25 minutes to 2. My name is Kat Finney, and that song reminds me, Sophie Ellis-Bextor had a comeback over the last couple of years, didn't she, with Murder on the Dance Floor, because it featured in that film. Was it Saltbush? Saltburn? Saltbush? Saltburn? Something or other like that. Had a scandalous scene in it, apparently, with that song playing. I have not seen that film. If you have, do you reckon I should? And what is the title of it? Your help appreciated. I have a couple of songs that I want you to really think about a little later on as part of our People's Pick sing-along song contest. I've lined up a doozy for you, seeing as this is my first day back after a break, and I cannot wait to see which song you will prefer. A couple of rock and roll classics. We're talking 60s, 70s, classic rock and roll. One of them is very strongly affiliated with a film featuring Tom Cruise engaged in some rather risky business. Stay with me for more.
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0: Take you through some of the big Queensland news stories shortly, including the fact that the government's being urged to do more to protect school staff from violence on the job. How safe are Queensland's classrooms? That story shortly. Before we get there, though, I just wanted to talk with you about the amount of money you might have paid to be at a gig or to go to a game. And this is because I could not believe how much money some people spent on tickets to the World Cup final this morning, local time. Just ahead of the game kicking off, the official FIFA ticket reselling website had tickets for sale in excess of $33,000. One ticket, $33,000. Wow. I mean, that blows my tiny mind. And this World Cup is going down as the most expensive event from a sporting perspective in American history. And it got me thinking about, look, we all know that prices are going up. Ticket prices, they are really going up, aren't they? If you want to go see your favourite band in Australia, be prepared to pay for it. And this morning, the Olympics Minister, Tim Mander, was asked about whether the government would look to recoup Olympic Games costs through ticket prices if there is a major budget blowout. Anyway, he didn't want to speculate on the price of tickets for the 2032 Games, but it did get me thinking about it. I had a look to see what it would have cost you to get to the opening ceremony of the Sydney 2000 Olympic Games, and a Guardian news report, so a British news report from the time, said that a front row seat, so best seat, front row seat for the Sydney opening ceremony in the year 2000 was £550, which is about $1,470 in today's terms. Fast forward to 2032, I wonder what we'll be paying for those games. Jenny at Maroochydore, hello, how much did your son pay to see the World Cup? Your son went to the World Cup, Jenny. Hi.
6: He did. Hi, Kat. Yeah, he went to the Australia versus US game in Seattle.
0: Yep.
6: And it cost him over $3,000 US.
0: Just for the ticket or for
6: just
0: the whole?
6: Just for one ticket. Wow. No, just for one ticket, yeah. And there was no, you know, in-betweeny like acts or anything like that. It was just the game. Yeah.
0: Because at the final, you got major international pop stars. Like, it was a whole massive show, and it was the final. Whereas this wasn't even the final. This was one of the...
6: And they lost.
0: And they lost. And $3,000 US. So roughly, what is that Australian? Four and a half?
6: Oh,
0: nearly
6: probably.
0: Five? Yeah, yeah, wow. Okay.
6: Four, definitely over four.
0: Do you reckon was it worth it? Did he?
6: He loved it, actually. Yeah. And I love the fact that he spent that much on himself, because he's just, you know, that kind of good person, and he never does much for himself. And I just loved the fact that he was so excited.
0: Oh, good. You know? Oh, good. Oh, that's good. So I guess when you throw into the equation, so that $3,000 for the ticket, American dollars, plus accommodation, flights, everything
6: he lives
0: else.
6: There. He lives in Seattle.
0: Oh,
6: yeah.
0: I see.
6: Yeah.
0: Okay.
6: So it was like home versus home game.
0: Yes, true, true, true. Yeah. And I mean, for years he'll be able to say he was there too. That's the other thing. If you actually go, you're buying bragging rights, aren't you, Jenny? Thank you. Daniel, you're at Petrie. Daniel, g'day. How much have you paid for a ticket? Was it a game or a gig, mate? Hello?
4: Okay, it was a gig.
0: Yep.
4: We flew to London and watched the Gorillaz play Demon Days.
0: Oh, okay.
4: That
0: now
4: was in August last year.
0: Okay, here I am loving the Gorillaz, loving Blur, all cool. But they are the Gorillaz are an animated band. Daniel,
4: yes.
0: What did you actually see on stage?
4: They were actually playing.
0: Really?
4: You know, all the band members were actually playing with all the people who contributed to the album.
0: Okay, so. So you flew from Brisbane to London, you saw the Gorillaz. All told, what did you pay? Roughly.
4: Probably, including all the tickets and everything, yeah. My wife and kids, yeah. About $5,000 probably.
0: Oh, so, okay, well, worth it, Daniel?
4: Oh, yeah. I'll do it again any day.
0: Yeah, right. Okay, Daniel, what made it worth that money?
4: My son asking me to.
0: Oh, well, yeah, you can't put a price on love, can you, Daniel? Good on you, mate. Thank you. Lovely to hear from you. Paul at Forest Lake, you have been to 45 Formula One Grand Prix. Now, this is great because I was looking at some of the more expensive sporting events in Australia at the moment, and the F1 is up there, Paul, and it has always been, you know, fairly exy, but tickets to grandstand spots now are much more than they were, Paul. What do you know? What can you tell me?
7: I had better than grandstand seats, so I was trackside, within touching distance of the cars,
0: yeah,
7: for nearly all of those events. And it didn't cost me a penny.
0: How?
7: I was a volunteer official.
0: Oh, very good. Good. So maybe this is the hack that we need ahead of the 2032 games. If you want to go and be a part of the colour, excitement and action, but you don't want to spend a penny, stick your hand up and volunteer.
7: Absolutely.
0: Yeah, right.
7: And if it's the Olympics, I would imagine it would be the same as the Commonwealth Games when they were here and the Olympics when they were here, is that you get training, you get a uniform that you get to keep, and you get up front. You get to meet some of the competitors. Maybe not the one you wanted to, but you get to meet some of them.
0: There you go. Paul at Forest Lake. Well, that's a very good way of looking at it, Paul. Thank you very much. On 612 ABC Brisbane and ABC Queensland, how much have you paid for a game or a gig? And was it worth it? 1300 222 612. That's my phone number. 1300 222 612. I'm Kat Feeney, and hello to Anonymous. You observe that it is the price of tickets across the board that explains why musicals have been closing early. Thinking there probably about Beetlejuice, are you? Thank you for that message. You can text on 0467 922 612.
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0: 2612.
1: In a moment, we'll be taking a look at dementia, Australia's biggest killer. Brand new advice from the World Health Organization indicates almost 50% of dementia cases could be prevented, but how? You'll hear more in a moment. Right now, I've got to take you through some of the big news stories in Queensland today. And we're going to start with the fact that a woman has died after a unit fire on the Sunshine Coast. The blaze broke out on King Street in Budrum at about 7:30 last night. It took five crews about an hour to bring the fire under control. A 21-year-old woman was taken to hospital with life-threatening burns, where she's since died. Investigations are underway into what sparked the blaze. Meanwhile, the Queensland government's approved plans to expand Dreamworld on the Gold Coast. Deputy Premier Jared Blay called in the theme park development in October last year. This was after local councillors were split on the proposal. Mr. Blay says he's given the green light to the 55-hectare expansion, which will include a new resort, an eco-tourism precinct and a housing development.
2: It is good to go. Good to go for tourism, good to go for economic prosperity. Queensland is open for business. This is what open for business means: making decisions in a timely way, working with the business community and saying we want this sort of investment in Queensland.
1: You'll be hearing more across your afternoon. And the state government's being urged to do more to protect staff at schools from violence while they are on the job. The United Workers Union says it's received complaints from about 400 members, including teacher aides and cleaners. And the complaints are about aggressive behaviour that's coming from students and parents. The complaints go back to April. The union's Erin Roberts says the state's education department needs to take action.
3: We have repeatedly raised concerns with the government, and our members are not seeing any support or systems put in place to prevent injuries or to better protect not just them but also students.
1: If you have a story to share, you can get in touch on 1300 222 612. You can text on 0467 922 612. That's you up to date on some of the news stories. It's 2:45. You'll have your 5-minute ABC News Bulletin at 2 p.m.
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1: According to the Australian Institute of Health and Welfare, an estimated 446,500 Aussies will be living with dementia this year. For the first time in 7 years, the World Health Organization's updated its dementia prevention guidelines. It's advising that up to 45% of dementia risk could be prevented or delayed just by following the new plan. Here to help guide you through the changes and the ways that you could implement them is Sophie Hennessy, Dementia Australia's General Manager of Client Services. Thank you for your time this afternoon. Sophie, are these new stats from the World Health Organization surprising to you?
6: Look, not surprising. I think it is really important that acknowledging the amount of dementia research that's happening worldwide, that we are going to get new evidence and strengthened evidence for things like prevention and risk reduction. So it's really important that places like the World Health Organization are staying on top of that evidence and research and updating guidelines as things, new things come to hand and light.
1: What's been the biggest change in the 7 years since the guidelines were updated, Sophie?
6: Yeah, so in terms of what the World Health Organization report is telling us, it's, strengthened evidence for some of the things we were already looking at in terms of, you know, promoting healthy lifestyle, looking after your health. But there's also been the introduction of, I guess, environmental risk factors. So air pollution has been listed for the first time in this report as one of the modifiable risk factors exposing our limiting our exposure to air pollution. So that's something new that's come out of research. and gives us

0: some things to think about in terms of what we can do to reduce the risk of developing dementia and looking after our brain health.
1: Yeah, tell me about the air pollution. What does that involve?
0: So the report talks about, I guess, both pollutions within the home and also outside of the home. And, it's very technical, but, very small matters that can be ingested into the body are linked as an increased risk of developing dementia. So the report talks about things you might do that limit your exposure to those sort of pollutants can reduce your risk of developing dementia.
1: Okay, so this is going beyond, smoking cigarettes. Are we talking about exposure to smoke, fireplaces, car exhaust? Is that what we're talking about here, Sophie?
0: That's right. So, while reducing or stopping smoking is a risk factor as well and can be a protective factor for dementia, the air pollution one is talking about, some of the smoke that comes from household fires and, pollutions that come from cars. There's many other risk factors as well, but that's some of the new and updated ones. And it's really important that, the more we understand, the more we can do to limit our risk, because not everything that is a risk factor to dementia is in our control.
1: I've got a note here about supplements and hormone therapy also being added to the guidelines that the World Health Organization's developed to try and help you prevent developing dementia. Tell me a little bit more about that, supplements and hormone therapy, Sophie Hennessy.
0: That's right. So it does get quite complicated. We really want everyone to seek advice from their health professionals, but there is evidence that taking those supplements or hormone therapy only for the reason of preventing dementia, there isn't sufficient evidence. So there may be other reasons that you need to take those, and that's what you should discuss with your health professionals. But the report's talking about doing those things only to reduce your risk of dementia. There isn't strong evidence for. But there are a lot of, positive changes you can make to your lifestyle where you've got capacity. This report talks about things people can put into place that can reduce your risk factors. And dementia is the leading cause of death for Australians. So the more information that we have, the more we know about it and are talking about it, the more we can do to support people living with dementia and people to reduce their risk of developing dementia.
1: It is about 10 to 2 on 612 ABC Brisbane in Queensland. I'm Kat Finney with Sophie Hennessy from Dementia Australia, the General Manager of Client Services, taking a look at the update to the World Health Organization's guidelines regarding dementia. They've updated them for the first time. Come on, Feeney, get it together. They've updated them for the first time in 7 years. Lots of stuff that we're familiar with, reducing alcohol consumption, exercise, staying active, staying socially connected, but then some new points of advice, avoiding air pollution, consideration of supplements and hormone therapy. Sophie, what's your response to the updated guidelines conditional recommendation against menopausal hormone therapy?
0: Yeah, so again, as I said, it is quite a complicated area that they're looking at, and it is really important that people are seeking advice for their own health. But I think what that evidence is pointing at is it's doing things with the sole purpose of reducing the risk for dementia. There may be other reasons that those things could be beneficial to somebody, but looking at the power of some of those things to reduce your risk of dementia is really what that report's talking about.
1: Yeah. So what are some of the easiest ways that you could reduce your risks? What are the behaviours that we need to think about following if we're keen to reduce our risk of dementia?
0: Yeah, and look, I think there's some great information in here, and there's things that some people are going to be able to easily implement. I think it's important that everyone knows, while we can't change things like genetics or family history, there are things we can do to support our brain health and reduce risk. So keeping your brain active, looking at how you're eating, so that kind of that healthy, balanced diet. Managing those health conditions, so, high blood pressure, diabetes, treating hearing loss, all of those things are listed in this report as potentially supporting you to reduce your risk of developing dementia. The more we know about it, it's important, that people can understand this and have these conversations because dementia is the leading cause of death in Australia, and it's time, to acknowledge that there are things we can do and it's our collective responsibility to look at that risk reduction.
1: Hmm. At an individual level, yes, we are able to make changes. And then just sort of thinking about, as you say, the fact that there's a collective responsibility here. Now that the guidelines have been updated, do you expect that there may be some review.

0: view or consideration of things like emissions standards in Australia in respect of the advice that that might be contributing to the development of dementia, which is a big killer, obviously, but it's a huge health burden in this country too. Sophie, how might governments look to respond to these guidelines?
1: Yeah, I mean, I think dementia risk reduction is a shared responsibility. So, you know, alongside providing information and individuals doing what they can, acknowledging that, you know, it's not individuals alone who are going to be able to kind of make the change that we need. I think there's also a really important place for policies and actions from all levels of government that make it easier for Australians to look after their brain health. I mean, if I think about my own behaviour, I wake up every morning and I check the weather, I check the UV, but I never check the air quality ratings. Mm. So, you know, even kind of this report, that gives me something to think about, oh, there's something I could do in my own behaviour there to change, to get that information.
0: Mm. Yes. I'm now thinking about my husband's recent obsession with smoked meat, which is stinking out my house. Sophie, we might have a little conversation about healthy habits. Maybe I won't have to wash my curtains like I was thinking I might have to. Sophie, just while I've got you, where can people find out more about dementia prevention?
1: Absolutely. So for more information or support, you can contact the National Dementia Helpline anytime on 1800 100 500 or visit dementia.org.au. 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
0: All right. Sophie, thank you very much for your time this afternoon.
1: Thanks.
0: Sophie Hennessy has been with you on 612 ABC Brisbane and ABC Queensland from Dementia Australia, the General Manager of Client Services there. You're on 612 ABC Brisbane and Queensland. I am Kat Feeney. You can read a little bit more about the update to the World Health Organization's dementia guidelines through the World Health Organization. Keep an eye on ABC News 2. I've got Matthew Wilder for you now. This is Break My Stride. It's about 5 minutes to 2. News at 2 o'clock. Stay with me.

0: Wilder, Break My Stride on 612 ABC Brisbane. At ABC Queensland, I'm Kat Finney. This is your Monday afternoon, your chance to help select the music, the final song of the show, after the 2 o'clock edition of the news, and a coffee subscription. 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

0: ABC News, good afternoon. I'm Michael Bausch. The Queensland government has splashed out six figures to buy an old corporate marketing catchphrase. It wants to put a new spin on it, as state political reporter Alex Brewster explains.
1: The Bank of Queensland phrase, "You can count on a Queenslander," will exclusively be used by the state government after it purchased the rights for $150,000. A spokesperson for the Premier says it'll be used to encourage volunteering and donations during disasters, as well as Queensland Day awards. The trademarks allow the slogan to be used for marketing, clothing, stubby coolers and beer. The latter has a condition: the slogan can only be used for beer produced in Queensland.
0: Former Federal Attorney General Mark Dreyfus has told a landmark inquiry that a universal community effort is desperately needed to combat surging anti-Semitism across the nation. Georgia Lenton-Williams reports.
2: At the Royal Commission on Anti-Semitism and Social Cohesion's fifth hearing block, Mark Dreyfus said the responsibility to combat anti-Semitism does not rest with a few institutions, but instead requires the entire community. He told the commission every Jewish school and synagogue has hardened the exterior of their buildings, much of it self-funded. Mr. Dreyfus said he's pushed for more action to address online hate, and the Commonwealth is about to bring legislation to Parliament to establish a digital duty of care. He said the legislation will pressure big tech platforms to properly moderate content and address abuse.
0: US warplanes have battered Iranian military targets for a ninth straight night after the recent combat death of several American soldiers. The heavy bombardment sparked aerial skirmishes as Gulf allies scrambled jets to intercept rogue drones in their regional airspace. President Donald Trump has praised the bravery of the personnel killed on the front lines.
3: We feel very badly, but, you know, those great people, those great patriots are out there fighting that Iran cannot have a nuclear weapon. Iran has been very, very badly damaged. They've lost everything almost militarily.
0: Protest groups have descended on Central Australia to demand the immediate closure of the highly secretive Pine Gap defence base. Emma Masters reports from Alice Springs.
4: Federal police set up a roadblock about 200 metres from the front gates of Pine Gap, where hundreds of protesters gathered, waving flags, holding placards and chanting "Close Pine Gap." During the demonstration, a group of Arrernte traditional owners walked to the gates to deliver a letter, calling for their land to be returned and for access to sacred sites and rock art inside the facility. They also want compensation for the use of their land since Pine Gap began operating in 1970. The action follows a two-day convergence of activists and academics concerned about Pine Gap's role in the United States military operations.
0: Dreamworld is locked in for a multi-million dollar facelift after the Queensland government gave the go-ahead for a massive expansion blueprint. The Gold Coast theme park master plan includes a new eco-tourism precinct alongside luxury hotels and residential accommodation towers. Concerns had been raised over gridlocked roads and the clearing of native koala bushland. Deputy Premier Jared Blay says he's confident any traffic issues can be resolved.
5: Look, there's certain conditions on the development application that I've approved, and that's all manageable, and we went through that process in the 8 months of deliberation, and so we're confident that with the traffic and the upgrades and so forth that it'll be fine.
0: AFL veteran Ken Hinckley has landed the head coaching job for the new Tasmania Devils franchise. The former power mastermind won the race for the top gig in Hobart, ahead of premiership heavyweights John Longmire and Nathan Buckley. Local fans will have to wait until 2028 before the new team plays its historic first match for premiership points. Hinckley says he's ready to tap into the island state's obsession for the game.
6: Incredibly excited, and the opportunity to be the inaugural coach of a start-up football club, which is not just a football club, it's a football state, and it's a passionate football state, and I can't wait to make sure we lead the charge in Cal in the passion of this football state and bring it to life on the national scene.
0: Queensland's weather: isolated showers tomorrow for eastern districts, mostly fine elsewhere. Brisbane, 15 to 23 degrees. Looking further ahead, a possible shower about the southeast on Wednesday, mostly fine for Thursday and Friday. On Moreton Bay, seas around 1.5 metres. ABC News.
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9: 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Welcome to Afternoons with Kat Feeney.
10: 5 minutes past two. Monday afternoon, which means Pineapple Politics just around the corner. Your weekly serve of political news. It's always juicy, sometimes spiky. This afternoon we're going to be talking about a couple of things of great interest. One, the Queensland government's approach to youth crime. As you might recall, it wasn't just about the adult time for adult crime legislation. It was also about programs to help rehabilitate at-risk young people, or to maybe divert at-risk young people from criminal activity. Well, those schemes are under scrutiny at the moment. A parliamentary inquiry is underway, and you'll hear a little bit more about what some people are saying about the plans announced by the Chris Ifuli government. You're also going to hear what a couple of our former federal parliamentarians, well, one was an MP, one was a senator, reckon about the move from One Nation leader Pauline Hanson to sit down with the same controversial far-right figure in Britain that Karl Stefanovic sat down with. And it was that sit-down that cost Karl his job. Will there be consequences for Pauline Hanson? Well, that's ahead when we dive into our political panel, Pineapple Politics, just around the corner. Also, this afternoon, do you have lots of subscriptions to things these days? I mean, I had to giggle a little while ago when my husband took out a razor subscription so that he would have razors to shave with delivered to his door. I thought, what a great way to make money. Gosh, selling razor subscriptions. He doesn't do it anymore. They weren't very good, apparently. But you pay for your TV now, don't you? You subscribe to streaming services. You possibly subscribe to a shopping service with one of the major supermarkets. What about a coffee subscription? Not just for the coffee beans. I mean, for your regular cups of coffee. Does that make sense to you? It seems cafes in Queensland think it makes sense for them, but will it save you money? Or will it just end up being another expense that you don't need? More on that story shortly. I'd love you to help me select the last song of the show as well. I'll reveal the options involved in the People's Pick sing-along song contest in a second. And I'm chasing your phone calls. I'd like to know how much money you've spent on a gig or a game ticket, as we learn just how much money has been spent on tickets to this World Cup that's just wrapped up this morning. Well done, Spain. And as we wonder about how much the tickets will be when 2032 rolls around, how much would you spend for an Olympic or Paralympic game ticket in your home state of Queensland?
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10: I've got Mental as Anything ready to rock for you. But before we get there, Brant at Port Douglas. Hello, Brant.
11: G'day, Kat. How are you going?
10: Good. It was so nice to be back. Lovely to have you on the show. Now, listen, how much have you spent on a ticket, and was it for a game or a gig?
11: Oh, definitely a gig. Yeah. Big music fan. But, geez, I'll tell you, I talked about the way prices just go up and up and up and you don't expect it. Like, I had to pass up. Well, actually, I was spewing when I did pay $5 to see In Excess in a pub, honestly, because not long before that, I'd passed up seeing them for $3 in a pub.
10: $5? Tell him he's dreaming. When was that?
11: Man.
10: When was that, Brent? How long ago?
11: Oh, you got to miss the 70s. Yeah. You really got to miss the 70s, because, like, why would you pay $5 to see AC/DC in a pub when $8 to $10 will get you a Kiss at Status Quo at Lang Park?
10: That's it. That's exactly it. Yeah.
11: Yeah. So it's priorities, really.
10: Jeez. Well, look, I was doing a bit of research. So Four Corners, the ABC's Four Corners in 2024, had a program on ticket prices for concerts, so for gigs, not for sporting games, in Australia. And in 2024, they were reporting that the average concert ticket price was $105. that 20 years ago it was $65. So that was 2000s. And you're going back to the 1970s when you could have seen in excess for the handsome sum of five whole Australian dollars.
11: Oh, yeah. Well, that was probably about 1980, whereas 1977, 78 was about $3 at Coffs Harbour to see him in a pub. And now, but see, you could line up. Okay, you've got these ticket things now. You buy them online and you go into a ballot and they have pricing if there's demand especially high or whatever. But when in the old days, you'd get your sleeping bag, you line up outside Festival Hall, you'd sleep there for one or two nights, have someone bring food and, you know, maybe some bottles to you during the night. And then you'd eventually pay your $8 or $10 to see, you know, Dire Straits, Cliff Richard, Gary Newman, whoever.
10: But it's all the experience, yeah. But you know what? The other thing, I mean, you make an interesting point there, because then if you were inclined to buy the ticket for resale, you know, if you were interested in that, you had to put in so much effort to get the ticket to resell it. And if you were wanting to resell it, your market was fairly small because your market was fairly well limited to the physical people, like, that you could find near a venue. Now, if you buy a ticket with the intention of reselling it, your market is much bigger because it's an online market. So you can retail your ticket pretty well to an international ticket buying community. If you're looking at something like a World Cup, for example, Brand. And that, I think, has also affected the price of tickets, because the demand isn't just coming from people who genuinely want to go to the event. The demand is also coming from people who just want to make a buck off the game or the gig.
11: Oh, totally right. And, of course, it's a lot safer for the scalper to do that than it was back in the day when you could be arrested for loitering because you're hanging around a venue in a trench coat with a pocket full of tickets.
10: Exactly.
11: And going up to the kiddie saying, "You got a ticket, little girl."
10: Exactly. Brett, thank you. Lovely to have your company on 612 ABC Brisbane, 91.7 ABC Gold Coast and ABC Queensland. How much have you paid for a ticket to a game or a gig? And was it worth it? 1300 222 612 is the number. I'm Kat Finney. This is Mental as Anything. This has Come Around.

0: Oh, very fun. Mental as anything on 612 ABC Brisbane. ABC Queensland, I'll give you the two songs vying for your support this afternoon as part of the People's Pick Sing-Along Song Contest shortly. Every afternoon I like you to help select the last song of the show because I love music and I love to know how you feel about, well, the music that I select from the playlist for you. So this is useful market research as much as it is also a fun exercise. I also wanted to hear your thoughts on ticket pricing. If you've, you know, had a career of live music going, or if you like attending the theatre, if you like getting along to sporting games, have you noticed the price of tickets going up? Are you still prepared to pay for a ticket to a game or a gig, or is it just getting a little bit beyond your scope? 1300 222 612 is the phone number that you can call. That's 1300 222 612. Also, we were talking earlier about dementia prevention because the World Health Organization's updated their guidelines for the first time in 7 years. There's a lot of familiar stuff still involved on those guidelines. You know, try not to drink heaps, don't smoke a lot, exercise, mind your diet, all that really common sense kind of gear. But also added, the need to start thinking seriously about avoiding air pollution from fireplaces and vehicle emissions. That's among a suite of new dementia prevention recommendations from the World Health Organization. Colin, you've observed that you sometimes wonder about this when you go for a run, and you're calling for a ban on log fires in urban areas because you wonder when you are running and there's smoke in the air, whether you're doing yourself more harm than good by going for that jog. Thank you for your message. Hi to Andrew, Ink Turney of Northgate and Toowoomba fame. You're wondering about my husband who has started smoking meat. He's bought a bicycle, a motorcycle, I should say, and he's starting to smoke meat. So we know what's going on here. Anyway, Andrew, you say, does hubby have a man cave where he can make smoked meats? Surely this would be an option to ensure that you don't need to be inhaling the acrid fumes associated with such smoky comestibles. Andrew, no, he does not have a man cave. He is doing the smoking on the balcony that is in front of our bedroom. Yes, we will be discussing this later this afternoon, I can assure you.
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0: Pineapple politics in a moment. We're taking a look at youth crime policy and Pauline Hanson's tour of the United Kingdom and Sicily, where she attended a fashion show. Does any of this affect the way you feel about the One Nation leader? Does it have any bearing on how Aussies might vote at the next federal election? Latest polling indicates support for One Nation continues to rise. More on that shortly. I'd like your help in determining the last song of the show, though. I've got two songs for you to consider. This is your first option.

I love this song. This is Jefferson Airplane, Somebody to Love. As a song that was written by Darby Slick, originally recorded for the Great Society and later by Jefferson Airplane in 1966. It was a huge hit for the band. Number one in Canada, number five in the USA.

And it also helped publicise the existence of the Haight Ashbury counterculture that was blossoming in San Francisco at the time. Promoted this to the rest of the world. In the year 2003, a German electronic music duo titled Boogie Pimps remixed this song. They made it to the top 20 in Australia. That's a version of the song I must say I was more familiar with until I heard the original. And of course, the original is better than the, of course, it's better than the cover. Is that the song you'd like to hear before the 3 o'clock edition of the news? If so, vote for it on 1300 222 612. This is your other option. I like it.

0: Rock and Roll, written by George Jackson and Thomas E. Jones III. There are some uncredited lyrics from Bob Seger. In fact, it was recorded by Seger for his 10th studio album, Stranger in Town, in 1978. It was released as a single in 1979. It wasn't a huge chart hit in the States. It peaked at number 28. It did make number 3 in Australia, though. And, of course, it was featured in that 1983 film Risky Business, starring Tom Cruise. Who could forget that scene? Hands up, who else has tried to emulate that scene at home? I have. Makes mopping the floors fun. Okay, which song's it going to be for you? 1300-222-612 is the phone number. The song with the most support will be the last song I play for you this afternoon, so vote for your favourite now. Call 1300-222-612 or text 0467-922-612. Good luck.
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0: Are you dancing to the Pineapple Politics theme tune?
3: As much as I dance.
0: Oh, I love this. Andrew Bartlett, are you going to boogie as well?
4: Perhaps not.
0: He's dancing on the inside.
4: Yeah.
0: Graham.
3: He sways.
0: He does. Okay. Well, actually, no, I'll leave that there. Welcome to Pineapple Politics, your weekly political panel that is always juicy, sometimes spiky. This afternoon, you are joined by former federal MP Graham Perrett and former Senator Andrew Bartlett. Graham for the Labor Party, Mr. Bartlett for, well, the Democrats and then the Greens. Gentlemen.
4: G'day.
0: Here we are G'day. Again, talking about the leader of the One Nation Party, Pauline Hanson.
4: I thought we were talking about the Broncos. Yeah, sorry. Did I read the wrong notes?
0: Do you want to talk about the Broncos? I'm not doing
3: it. Had a win.
0: Yeah, well, is it going to be enough, Graham Perrett? We can go there if you want. But I'm actually rather interested in the story today. One Nation leader Pauline Hanson's told Channel 7 that she has no regrets about meeting far-right UK figure Tommy Robinson and appearing on his podcast.
5: I'm sorry, I'm not going to back away from this whatsoever. Mm. I met Tommy and I listened to what he's trying to tell me about what's happened in Britain.
0: Robinson, whose real name is Stephen Yaxley Lennon, has served prison sentences for assault and fraud. He's also the person that Carl Stefanovic interviewed for his podcast, and that was the interview that kind of led to Carl's dismissal from Channel 9. So what I'm wondering is, if this figure, this British figure, was problematic for a mainstream media organisation in Australia, is he also problematic for a party that's hoping for mainstream political representation? You come from a mainstream party. Graham Perrett, what do you think?
3: Look, Senator Hanson is elected by the people of Queensland to represent Queenslanders' interests. So my question is, what is the benefit for the people of Queensland for her swanning around Europe? If it's... Yeah, what does she bring back that is of benefit to Queenslanders? We know that sort of hate, divisive, that attitude about dividing society up and pretending that there was a different Britain, how that can be peddled in.

0: the UK. But, you know, modern multicultural Queensland, modern multicultural Australia doesn't have any time for that. So I really can't see a benefit that she will bring back for the people of Queensland from this visit.
1: Mm. News poll conducted for The Australian between Monday, Thursday last week revealed core support for Labor fell from 33% to 30%. One Nation, which dropped 2 points from a record high of 31% primary vote to 29 in June, recovered to join Labor at 30%. And this was a poll that was conducted from a sample of 1,230.

0: recovered to join Labor at 30%. And this was a poll that was conducted from a sample of 1,238 people taken as Senator Hanson was making headlines with that holiday in Italy and with that visit to the United Kingdom. Andrew Bartlett, what does that tell you?
1: Look, it tells me that a lot of people switch off from all this type of debate and just focus on, you know, how they're going to vote and what impacts it's going to have on their lives. And to some extent, this is all just, I mean, regardless of what else you think about Pauline Hanson, she's basically been a mainstream media celebrity for decades now, and she's playing that role. And
2: 30 years of grifter.
1: A bit like, you know, Karl Stefanovic's been a different sort of roles, but like they're celebrities up there in a different bubble, a different world, and it's all just part of that showbiz sort of thing. Whereas talking to Tommy Robinson, as he likes to call himself, who lives in Spain, that's how British he is, but anyway, how pro-British he is. But, you know, you can talk to whoever you like, and Karl Stefanovic can interview whoever he likes. Well, that wasn't really an interview. It was more of a mutual admiration love fest. You know, she's platforming, she's affirming is what she's doing. She's not learning from him. And this guy, you know, matches her rhetoric. And this is what matters, I think, for our society. And you're talking about the voters of Queensland and the society in Queensland is, you know, she's still saying literally after this trip that Islam is toxic, that the White Australia policy is a good thing. And that's in our modern society. You know, she's still saying she's quite happy to with her stand by her comments about Australia being swamped by Asians. So that's the future that she's trying to put. And this Tommy Robinson guy, he's not just another guy that throws down this rhetoric for clicks online. I mean, he's a guy that actively supports and cheers on violence against migrants, against Muslim people. And this happened not very long ago in the British part of Belfast, where migrants in that part of Belfast were having their places they were living set on fire. So that's the sort of thing that this guy is part of. So if you're not even going to say, you know, what's your justification for this, then you're affirming that stuff. And this doesn't stay on the other side of the world, and that's why it matters to Queensland.
0: I'm also interested in what this says about the changed political media landscape. When we look at the fact that we're talking about a podcast here, a podcast concerning a figure, a problematic figure in the eyes of Channel 9, a mainstream media organisation that also has its own podcast network. And we know that we have podcasting that is supported by individuals, podcasting that is supported by legacy media, if you like. And this is because a lot of people like to podcast today. And I wonder about the extent to which that is shaping political discussion in this country. We know Karl Stefanovic had his own podcast. He's carrying on with that despite not being affiliated with Channel 9. And we know what happened when the Prime Minister of Australia, Anthony Albanese, went on a podcast associated with a major commercial radio station in this country and made comments around Kylie Minogue that he's since, you know, had to apologise for, Graham Perrett. So how is podcasting shaping the political discussion in this country?
2: I think narrowcasting, whatever the medium, be it TikTok or radio or whatever, I just think it's becoming, the mass media is becoming sliced up so much more. And podcasting, I see as one part of it. I know we're talking, sitting here on the ABC where there's...
0: We have a podcast network, of course. We have a political podcast
2: I know, you know, we're talking about Senator Hanson's interview because of some, you know, mainstream media have covered...
0: Channel 7 picked up the podcast.
2: And deliberately did so. It's all about clickbait and eyeballs and I don't know what the equivalent of that is.
0: But is it about a genuine discussion of ideas, though? I mean, is that what podcasting offers people?
2: Well, it offers a deep dive into a topic, you know, so that perhaps you don't, in a crowded afternoon radio show, you don't have to, your deep dives are not as common from listening to your wonderful show, but it's harder to do a deep dive, whereas I think a podcast or a YouTube or a TikTok can send you deeper documentary style into a topic. And, I mean, I'm not sure that Senator Hanson's the queen of the deep dive, but, I mean, it was she knows how to generate a headline for free from media.
0: Okay.
2: That is the grift that she has perfected over the last 30 years.
0: How do you feel about the entry into the chat of

0: of the podcasters of the world, Andrew Bartlett, because because as you say, this is an international issue. Is it relevant to us? But it kind of is. There's a bleed, isn't there?
1: Oh, it totally is. And in the context of the way communication and media and all its forms is going, I mean, it's being fed the social media, the online space, the YouTube space is actually being turbocharged by this isn't just a discussion about something that happened in England. This is a lot of those narratives, particularly about the Islam being a disease and being toxic and all of those things. And, Muslims, the negativity about them, which we just saw a report provided to the federal government about, that's actually being fed by content from other countries. We're seeing so much of the stuff that One Nation's putting forward that's basically repackaging of stuff from the US, some of which is relevant, but some of it is absolutely not. The stuff about, mass deportation, that's a meme, a narrative from the US that means something. You know, it's just a completely different thing here, the reality of it. But it's a slogan. And I think that's just, it just is what it is. I mean, mainstream media's had stuff that's been thoughtful and deep dive, and it's had people that have been demagogues and, spruiking propaganda for decades. Now it's more fractured, but it's also not in bubbles. It cross feeds, sometimes quite deliberately. A lot of, the content, Sky News in Australia, not the UK, but After Dark, which is, their actual viewing figures are quite low, but they're on TV, but their viewing figures on YouTube are huge because they actually produce the content, a bit like Pauline Hanson's speech in England, a few commentary saying, oh, there are hardly any people there. It doesn't matter. It's filmed, it's being repackaged for sound bites, for TikTok, for YouTube, for everything else. So, you could say that about Parliament. People aren't sitting there listening half the time, but the MP does his sound bites and repackages it for TikTok as some
2: narrow casting. I had a look at the One Nation webpage just to see before coming on.
1: How much is it to join?
2: Because I knew we wouldn't be talking about the Broncos. And I looked to see if there was any coverage in the last 7 days of that trip to Europe. Not a single mention. There's lots of posts over the last 7 days on the One Nation webpage, but no mention of that trip. So it's interesting that she or the One Nation machine can package material very, very quickly and narrow cast it out, but that it could also remove their followers from this trip that, that attracted quite a bit of controversy.
0: Okay. On 612 ABC Brisbane and Queensland, I'm Kat Finney. This is Pineapple Politics, your weekly serve of political news and analysis delivered to you today by the juicy and spiky duo, Andrew Bartlett and Graham Perrett. A little closer to home.
1: Which one's spicy?
0: Oh, well, you can figure that out for yourselves. Arm wrestle in the green room later if you like. Closer to home, legal bodies have raised concerns about the Queensland government's proposed circuit breaker sentencing program for youth offenders. Initially catering for up to 60 youth offenders, this program's supposed to offer structured activities and education in an attempt to rehabilitate the children. Participants will be required to wear an electronic monitoring device. This is part of that broader suite of youth crime policies that pretty well got the Crisafulli government elected. It wasn't just about adult time, adult crime. And of course, we've had the bail laws recently announced. This is part of the whole diversion or rehabilitation dimension of this push. A parliamentary committee is examining the legislation at the moment. It's expected to hear from advocates today, and then debate will return to Parliament. This program will be looking at this issue every day this week at about this time, and that's how we do our deep dives over a week. Graham Perrett, but what are your views on this policy?
2: Look, I know it's, what did they say? It was Mark Twain, that history doesn't repeat itself, but it rhymes. So this is the Newman policy that the deputy premier, or the former AG Blaige, brought in last time.
0: So
2: The boot camps. And my recollection of the problem with the boot camps is that people decamped from the boot camp because they were able to. But look, I'm all for rehabilitation, which was actually a part of the Crisafulli government campaign. Sorry, the Crisafulli opposition. They're saying, they had the nice rhyming slogan, but they also talked a lot about rehabilitation, because unfortunately when it comes to crime, the best option is to divert people from it rather than lock them up for 20 years or 30 years, because prisons are full of criminals and you'll turn, you know, a one-off offender into a hardened criminal if you do that. And that's uncomfortable because people like a, you know, a head on a pike when it comes to youth crime. So if they're approaching it with rigour and research and the proper boundaries and, dare I say, a willing family and willing participant, it could actually be useful. In that you're not just punishing people by sending them to the Tanami Desert, but you're actually giving people useful skills. And because, as we know, if you can engage with the education system, that's the best chance to not be an offender. You become a taxpayer and all of those things. But I'm a little bit cynical about this and would look forward to the evidence being rolled out.
0: Is Mr. Perrott's cynicism warranted in your view, Mr. Bartlett?
1: Well, I think so. If you're looking at evidence and history, not the politics of it, but the evidence of whether or not it works. I think, and I've said this a bunch of times on the show when this issue's come up, in terms of the specifics, you know, the reason this sort of thing concerns me isn't because, you know, I'm a softy bleeding heart former social worker type. It's because the evidence shows that it doesn't really work. It's at least better than sending kids to jail, though. And part of it is how you do it. And sometimes it can be hard to separate the political rhetoric, which is bound to be hairy-chested and, you know, for the politics of it to sound tough and all that sort of stuff. But if you can do it in a way, here's where I can sound all like bleeding heart and freaking hippie or something, but, you know, if you do it with compassion and with love, which is not really what a boot camp is about, but it's like, you know, any government program, Centrelink or something, if you do that with, you know, like you're generally trying to help people that are in need, as opposed to we're going to try and make your life hell and put as many barriers in the way as possible before you can access even a tiny bit of money, you'd have the same law, but it's implemented in a punitive way or a supportive way. And the same comes with that broader suite, not so much boot camps, but that broader suite of diversion, whatever you want to call it, rehab. If you can do that, it's just hard to do through when the political rhetoric around it is all hairy-chested and you've got to show how tough and, you know, not cut them any ice and all that stuff. That's hard to put into a law, you know, that's about the attitude for it. The only other thing, sorry, is that in terms of the politics of it, I think, again, this might, at some stage between now and the next election, the Labor opposition, you know, they closed this down last time when they got back into government, but some of these tough on crime policies, for want of a better term, they've supported in opposition. At some stage, I think they're going to, whether it's this, whether it's the bail laws that are coming through, you know, they're going to need to either say, okay, we're rolling along with this, or we're putting forward an alternative view, because they need to get some differentiation sometime before we hit the next election.
0: Well, expressions of interest for service providers are currently open, so be curious to see who applies to run one of these programs. The program itself is expected to come online later this year. Gentlemen, thank you very much for joining it. Do you want to trot out and talk about the Broncos? Andrew Butler, are you keen?
1: I'd rather talk about the Lions myself.
0: Well, there we go. Port Adelaide this weekend. Go Lions. Yep. Good luck, Broncos. Gentlemen, thank you very much. This has been another edition of Pineapple Politics on 612 ABC Brisbane and Queensland. Graham Perrott, Andrew Bartlett have been your guests. My name's Kat Feeney, and in a moment, Olympic budget blowouts. How will they be covered? Well, by private money and by ticket revenue. How much is too much for a ticket to the Brisbane 2032 Games? Love to hear your thoughts on that. 1300 222 612 is the phone number. Or you can text on 0467 922 612. I'm Kat Finney. This is Olivia Dean. It's 20 minutes to 3.

0: Beautiful. That is Olivia Dean on 612 ABC Brisbane and ABC Queensland. Just ahead, a local cafe in Brisbane is offering customers premium service for the small price of $1,000 a year. What do you get for all of that dough? And could this be the future of coffee? That's ahead.
1: I'm Bern Young. Join me for the drive home from 3 o'clock this afternoon. Keep informed with what's happening locally and abroad. From the coast to the hinterland, you'll hear all about it. This afternoon from 3 on ABC Gold Coast.

0: it going to be? Do you prefer this one? Jefferson Airplane for your People's Pick Sing Along Song Contest? Or are you down for a bit of old-time rock and roll? Either way, you better vote now. 1300-222-612 is the phone number. That's 1300-222-612. These two songs are going head-to-head in the People's Pick competition today. So are you with Bob Seger or are you with Jefferson Airplane? You can text your selection through on 0467922612. The song with the most support will be the song I play just before the 3 o'clock edition of the news.
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0: Speaking of news. This is a whip around the front pages of your major news websites. Masthead, so you know what's happening around Australia. Starting with the ABC Online. And at 2:45, this is the lead story. ASIC sounds alarm on Australians' exposure to growing risks in private credit. Wall Street's ground zero for the alternative investment market, and there are fears this massive, risky US private lending ship is sinking and investors are jumping out. On the front page of the Australian Financial Review, Victoria to spend $1 in $10 on interest by 2030. Credit ratings agency Moody's has warned the conflict in the Middle East could exacerbate cost blowouts on state government infrastructure projects. On the Australian, politics latest, curb immigration or get Aussie Tommy Robinson, warns Joyce amid new Taylor attack. Mr. Joyce has been forced to defend his leader, who's been on an overseas trip since Parliament broke for the midwinter recess, after she appeared to hark back to the White Australia policy in an interview with Tommy Robinson released last Friday. On The Guardian, Mark Dreyfus tells anti-Semitism inquiry of deeply wounding attack. The fifth block of hearings starting in Melbourne this week is examining security arrangements for the Jewish community, including the role of Jewish community security groups and their coordination with law enforcement agencies. To Queensland in the Courier Mail, principals parting words before urgent culture of misogyny probe. A Brisbane private schools launched an external workplace culture review after a former teacher's court claims exposed an alleged sexual harassment crisis. On the Brisbane Times, Olympic budget blowouts will be covered by private money, minister pledges. Queensland's Olympics minister says any unseen costs for the 2032 Games will be paid for by ticket revenue or sponsorships. Not taxpayers. Gold Coast Bulletin. Momentous Dreamworld's $200 million expansion gets fast-tracked. Dreamworld secured government approval for a massive expansion of its theme park, with the first stage targeted for completion before the 2032 Games. That's you up to speed on some of the news stories. Today you'll have more in the 3 o'clock edition of the news, just on that idea that taxpayers won't have to pay for cost blowouts as part of the Olympic and Paralympic Games delivery. I mean, if they're talking about recouping costs through ticket revenue, isn't that us? Aren't we? Is that us paying the ticket price? Anyway, it's interesting. Look, you'll have more on that across your afternoon. If you'd like to join the conversation, you can. 1300-222-612 is the phone number. How much have you paid for a ticket to a game or a gig? And was it worth it? You can text on 0467 922612 as well.
2: 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You'll hear about the issues that matter from the coast to the hinterland. 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
0: Okay, 10 minutes to 3. News at 3. The People's Pick Song Contest winner revealed between now and then. But first, I want you to imagine this. It's a Monday morning. You run into your local coffee spot for your daily dose of caffeine and there's a new sign offering one flat price for a year's supply of flat whites. That was the exact experience that Brendan from Springwood had today.
3: I was running a little bit late to work and I just needed to quickly grab a coffee. The Shopping Western just happened to have a digital signage on it promoting this new, if you want to call it, coffee as a service. So it's kind of like a weekly offering, a monthly offering, and then kind of like a yearly offering. And it seemed that they were quite heavily pushing on the yearly offering. I assessed everything that was on my bingo card when I woke up that morning. Seeing coffee subscription was probably not on my bingo card for that day.
0: Brendan's local spot was offering a weekly plan for $30, monthly for over $100, and a yearly plan for 1,000 smackaroonies. That includes one coffee a day and other perks like 10% off food. So was it worth it for Brendan? Well, in short, no.
3: But I'm very much a brew at home kind of person, so I would probably not. Inherently, it seems kind of like a good deal. It's just there's so many like small little variables. Like in my, I've just got a very neurodiverse way of thinking, so I think of all the small little things. And the more I thought about it, I'm like, inherently, it seems like a good deal. But you know, most retailers offer these deals that you know might seem good in practice, but when you actually read into them, you're like, that's probably not as good a deal as they're trying to convey. This was a small little chain, but I'm sure that the larger chain, like the one with the green logo that I don't want to say their name because I don't like them too much, will almost certainly catch on.
0: Well, that's Brendan from Springwood. Peter Wolf is the founder and master roaster at Wolf Coffee Roasters. And Brendan's observed subscriptions entering the chat. Are we likely to see more of this conversation, Mr. Wolf?
4: Well, thanks for having me, Kat. Well, potentially. I think potentially you may see it. This is not the first one I've heard of. I have heard of another one that's formed in Adelaide as well. And so I think it's a response to, you know, entrepreneurs thinking a little bit differently about, you know, a daily ritual, I guess, and sort of also trying to meet the pressures of, you know, discretionary spend that we're all sort of experiencing right now. Yeah. So it's definitely something to think about.
0: Okay. I mean, I'm familiar with the idea of a coffee bean subscription, if you like, and you know, you rock up to your cafe for your bean supply, but a daily coffee, are we really likely to add this to our list of subscriptions like your TV streaming and all of the other stuff that we kind of pay for? And is it going to give the consumer value for money, Mr. Wolf?
4: Well, I think it's really just a play for your feet when you think about it.
0: Okay.
4: You know, so once you've painted up the dough for the next week, you're not going anywhere else. So I think, you know, and I suppose it depends on that model. That was obviously sounded like it was a subsidised model where it was sort of linked to one sort of coffee a day. So, you know, you've got to think of where does the customer win in this sort of situation, and where's the break even for sort of for the cafe. And even on a small coffee, you know, I've been sort of, you know, been on this station and been pretty vocal about, you know, where all the costs have been going in business. And you would think it's sort of at $30 for one cup a day. Well, that's sort of $6 for one cup per day, I suppose. So that's standard. What you're really buying is potentially the 10% discount and everything else that you get. So that's the play for your feet. So it's the lock-in strategy, really, isn't it?
0: So interesting. So there's a clear benefit for business. Obviously, subscriptions are very attractive because, well, they're bankable, right? Like you can plan around them. You know you're getting that revenue. Tell me though, would this work out to be better for a small business having a subscription base as opposed to a rock in any time of day or night customer base the old fashioned way?
4: Oh, look, definitely from the bean side of things, I'm definitely the beneficiary of having, and we've been doing that for a long time. We have tried, we've had a model actually a little bit differently to that, where it's a prepaid loyalty, we call it.
0: Okay.
4: So you would, you know, get the old-fashioned little card and it's got 20 coffees on it, but you pay for 16.
0: Yeah.
4: But we're not sort of really wrapping that around sort of, you know, frequency or sort of the limitations to your visit. But one could imagine, you know, sort of on a Sunday night when the subscription payment processor does its thing and goes and gets everyone's money out of the account, you'd be flush with dough.
0: Yeah.
4: So I guess from a cash flow perspective, it certainly provides, you know, a small cafe with some certainty going forward. So, you know, when one considers, you know, good weather and everyone's out, but then it's a really rainy day and nobody comes out, you know, you know, that's bankable money. That's money straight into your pocket. You know, so, yeah, it's the gymnasium equivalent of coffee. Yeah, so the model sort of partly works on you know, those that don't turn up are subsidising everyone that comes up on a daily basis. So I think, you know, that's why I kind of call it the play for your feet strategy.
0: Okay. Yeah. Peter Wolf, founder and master roaster at Wolf Coffee Roasters on 612 ABC Brisbane and Queensland. I'm Kat Finney. We're talking about the fact that cafes are starting to offer you subscription services for your daily cup a joe. Would you consider following suit?
4: Look, it certainly, I suppose it, I think it can coexist in the market. It depends on whether it's, you know, coffee and convenience or sort of value and quality. And I'm going to kind of keep nudging always down the value and quality line. Mm. And look, we have a hybrid model that we're doing now with that prepaid loyalty. Yeah.
0: Okay. Very interesting. It's sounds like the way of the future. Am I preempting something? I mean, it feels like everything is going subscription.
4: Well, it could be. I mean, I guess the warnings are, you know, will they be there within 1 month, 1 year? Mm. You know, so I think from a small independent, you know, there's definitely, you know, there's some risks around that. But I think if you're a larger chain, then that definitely creates a greater play for those guys, because, you know, you're now consciously going to leave this building and walk by five cafes to get to something you've already prepaid for.
0: Dennis says that $1,000 could buy him a coffee a day for 5.5 years if he was making it at home.
4: Mm. Yes. Well, that's why we're seeing an exponential growth in home bean sales. Yeah. Mm. And I think that this is the genuine sort of reaction to sort of cost of living problems. And this is, you know, one of the challenges that cafes are facing is, how do I retain more people and how do I activate what's left of sort of the discretionary spend that's in everyone's pocket?
0: Ah, interesting times. Mm. Peter Wolf, thank you very much.
4: Thanks, Kat. Thanks for having me in.
0: Now I really feel like a cup of coffee. Peter Wolf is the founder and master roaster at Wolf Coffee Roasters.
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1: To reveal which song won the People's Pick Sing-Along Song Contest this afternoon, it was Bob Seger and the Silver Bullet Band versus Jefferson Airplane, and the winner is...

Jefferson Airplane taking out the People's Pick sing-along song contest this afternoon on 612 ABC Brisbane. ABC Queensland, I'm Kat Fenny. So nice to be back with you. It's 2 minutes to three.

0: Yeah, nice to have you back on air, Kat. Fern Young with you on this blustery old Monday afternoon. I'll be checking in on those beaches. Will we continue to see some of our beaches closed with this wildish weather still with us? Also, Coomera, the mini city of the future for Coomera.
1: I've approved the master plan for Dreamworld. It is good to go. Good to go for tourism, good to go for economic prosperity. Queensland is open for business.
0: The local councillor who takes in that area of Coomera isn't as sure that it's so good to go. So what are the concerns around this Dreamworld redevelopment and master plan, which the Deputy Premier, Jared Blaye, was on the Gold Coast approving today? We'll take a look at all of that for you this afternoon. Also, what does the size of your boss's ego have to do with whether you're allowed to work from home?
2: You can go and look at board reports and you can look at the size of the CEO in the report or the size of the photo of the CEO or in, you know, around the building, are there photos of them? And so there's some really, it starts to get quite fascinating.
0: Apparently those photos are an insight into the size of the CEO's ego. So what's that got to do with edicts on working from home? Find out as we think outside the cubicle next hour. The Monday Merge, Mick Radojkovic are joining you to look at what's been happening. And one thing that's happening is your chance to win tickets to see UMI at the end of the week here on the GC. You're listening out for a cue to call. I'll tell you all about it after we get the very latest news. It is 3 o'clock on ABC Gold Coast.

0: ABC News, good afternoon. I'm Michael Bausch. The US military's carried out a fresh wave of strikes targeting Iran after a deadly escalation of drone and missile exchanges across the Middle East, Thanmaya Navada reports.
1: President Donald Trump says the US has hit Iran very hard again as the two countries trade fire for what's now the ninth consecutive night. Earlier, US Central Command announced the death of a third American service member in 2 days, killed while attending to unexploded ordnance shot down in northern Iraq. Bahrain, Jordan and Kuwait say they've again activated their air defences and responded to incoming Iranian drones and missiles. The US Embassy in Bahrain says it's concerned that Iran may seek to target unspecified locations in the capital, urging Americans in the country to remain vigilant.
0: Investigators are examining the scene of a Sunshine Coast unit fire that claimed the life of a 21-year-old woman. Emergency services were called to a King Street property in Budrum at about 7:30 last night. A second woman, aged 32, escaped serious injury. Detective Senior Sergeant Robert Lowry says forensic teams are searching for clues to pinpoint the source of the tragedy.
2: Everything is in our scope at the moment for a line of inquiry. We'll be looking at the scene once it's been examined. We'll do an investigative search. You know, we'll take advice from the fire service, who will have the lead on with the QPS in relation to any calls with the fire.
0: A landmark royal commission has heard that a Jewish security group's had to triple its budget just to keep community members safe over the last few years. Georgia Linton-Williams reports.
3: A witness from the Victorian Community Security Group, which protects Jewish people and institutions, has spoken at the Royal Commission on Anti-Semitism and Social Cohesion as the inquiry examines security arrangements for Jewish communities. The witness, who went by a pseudonym, said the security group has tripled its budget since the Hamas attack on October 7. The witness said staffing requirements increased and they've had to invest heavily in technology. He said the main funding for the Victorian Community Security Group has been through community support. But he has big concerns for the group's sustainability.
0: The Queensland government has given the green light to an expansion of Dreamworld on the Gold Coast. Here's state political reporter Jack Mackay.
4: The 55-hectare development covers Dreamworld and Whitewater World, as well as the land next to both theme parks. It'll pave the way for an expansion of the theme parks, new eco-tourism experiences and high-density residential and mixed-use development. Deputy Premier Jared Blay called in the project in October and has today announced he's given it the tick of approval.
5: It was stuck in bureaucracy for too long. I called it in and my department have been reviewing the submissions.
4: Dreamworld's development application was initially lodged with the Gold Coast City Council, but its councillors were split over the project.
0: Queensland is poised to use a captain's pick to rescue axed sports for the 2032 Brisbane Games. The International Olympic Committee is expected to finalise the complete schedule later this year, but special rules allow host cities to choose extra events to help boost domestic ticketing appeal. Olympics Minister Tim Mander says he's ready to fight for local favourites.
6: Our discussions with the IOC is that they will fully respect the information that we've been using to decide the sports. And so it could be a situation, speculating, where a sport might be eliminated for the future, but not for our games.
0: Well, Spain reigns supreme on the global soccer stage after a thrilling 1-0 extra time triumph against Argentina in the World Cup decider this morning. Amanda Shalala reports from New York.
7: Spain controlled this game but was pushed to extra time by a gritty Argentine defence. Argentina's Enzo Fernandez was sent off after a second yellow card in stoppage time. In the second period of extra time, Ferran Torres scored La Roja's winner. A flashy Super Bowl-style halftime show featured stars like Madonna and Shakira, while US President Donald Trump made his first appearance at the tournament, handing over the trophy. It's Spain's second title after the 2010 victory, and it's become the first nation to simultaneously hold the men's and women's trophies.
0: Queensland's weather, isolated showers tomorrow for eastern districts, mostly fine elsewhere, Brisbane 15 to 23. A possible shower expected in the southeast on Wednesday, mostly fine though for Thursday and Friday. On Moreton Bay, southeasterly winds reaching 30 knots, seas 1.5 metres. 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
9: And great to be back with you on this Monday afternoon. I'll get you moving around the Gold Coast, perhaps at the rate of knots, because that's what the winds are doing. Still got a little bit of shower activity just moving in from the southeast. It's pretty hit, well, miss more than hit, in fact. But it is affecting our beaches, particularly those who are hit by a southeasterly swell. So we'll check in on the beaches a bit later, check in on the roads, of course, as well, and get out and about as the ABC launches Your Say. We want to hear from you as part of ABC Your Say. I'll tell you more about it this afternoon on Drive. And I want to hear from you if you're a UMI fan. The classic Australian band will be on the GC at the end of the week. Do you want to see them? If so, listen out for the cue to call sometime this hour and the number you'll need, 1300 903 917. Well, as you've just been hearing in the news, a couple of stories, of course, involving us. Well, Dreamworld, for starters, and that expansion gets the green light from the state government. You'll hear more from the Deputy Premier, but you'll also hear from the local councillor who has concerns about how this will now move forward without council having any say in it, because it was called in by the state government. Also, as you just heard in the news, Spain, yes, world champions of the FIFA Men's World Cup. And yet somehow, did the President of the United States manage to make it all about him at trophy time? Mick Radojkovic will be across this. And so much more sport for you, of course, in the Monday Merge in a moment.
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9: Let's just have a look outside and check the latest weather readings, because, yeah, it's felt a little bit cooler, hasn't it, due to these strong winds we've had right across the weekend. They say our beaches have held up okay, actually, despite concerns around erosion. And, of course, we're still building up our beaches after Alfred. So haven't been too bad, we've been told, but we have had some beaches closed. I'll check in with the Acting Chief Lifeguard soon. 20 degrees at the airport, 19 at the Seaway. Canungra's on 20, down to 16 on Tambourine Mountain. Brisbane on 19. Beaudesert on 21, that's the warmest anywhere. And Byron sitting on 18 degrees right now. Let's go, hey, into a Monday afternoon here on 91.7 ABC Gold Coast.

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0: Yeah, or you could simply text these words to me right now on the text line 0487 993 222. Just send me ABC Your Say. Don't worry whether it's in capitals or otherwise. Get Siri to do it for you if you're driving. ABC Your Say to the text line 0487 993 222, and you'll automatically get the link so that you can be part of Your Say. I'll tell you more about it soon. Monday merge with the man who's been everywhere recently, Mick Radojkovic.
3: I've been everywhere, man.
0: Hello. On the drive show. In fact, you'll be in the driver's seat of the drive show this time next week.
3: Oh, I know. I'm very excited. But yes, it'll be sad to not have
0: slowly
3: you here,
0: but surely. No, it won't be. Look at you. You're loving it. You're loving every moment behind the mic. Go for it, Mick, I say.
3: Ah, oh, thanks.
0: As we said, only Brekkie left to do. Watch out,
3: yep.
0: Trev.
3: I'll get Trev's coffee for him. Just,
0: yeah. You know. Oh, you're not feeling too well, Trev? Oh, that's unfortunate. Well, we had some wins and we had some losses.
3: We did, as is the case with sport in general, I guess. We had a case of winners and losers over the weekend. Look, it's good news first. Let's cover that first.
0: Please.
3: Because we gave away tickets last week to the Titans doubleheader. Very exciting. Two games at home, both the women and men's games. And look, two from two. Bang, bang. Titans won them both. How great is that? The Titans men ground out a bit of a win over the Manly Sea Eagles. It might not have been too pretty, but 2 points was a great prize at home, giving the team that second double-header victory. And here's Josh Hannay. Well, actually, let's listen to the men and the win, the end of their men's game here.
4: Yeah, time has expired, Travis Main, but not before a late heart flutter.
5: What was it, 13 tries in the end?
4: Yes, 13.
5: 13. Well, you got your money's worth here tonight, the 15,000 here. What an afternoon.
4: And the full-time score ends up being 38 Gold Coast, 32 Manly.
3: It's a lot of points.
0: A lot of points. It was looking that way right from the first half.
3: Well, that's right. There was a lot of errors from both teams, and that just meant defence sort of went out the window a little bit. And, yeah, the Manly looked like they were going to nail it, but then Titans came home really strong. Some really nice, you know, performances. Dini Rama, who we talked about last week, his first game, he scored the first try, and he just looked really solid as well. So Josh Hannay, you know, usually he's really positive at the end of his games. He's like, oh, you know, we played really well. We just couldn't get the points. It was the other way around this time. We played really bad, but we got the points.
6: Yeah, it's a hard one, you know, to process, because winning's, that's the business we're in. So we won, but I would say that's as nearly as bad as we played all year. Yeah, it was just really loose, you know. We played enough good footy to score enough points today to win, but we're a lot better than what we were today, yeah.
7: But your second highest total of the year to come from 10 down, were there any...

0: Any redeeming elements today?
1: Yeah, I think to come back, like early it was like a, you know, wow, like down 10-0. Again, we were really loose, like they just had two opportunities, scored two tries. I've seen us repel teams repeatedly this year when we get down on our line. And so, yeah, there's a fighting quality about this group now. Like, we've been down a number of times to come back and win, right? So it's not all doom and gloom. I just know they're a lot better than what they were today, but we'll celebrate the win, yeah.
2: I honestly would not have expected that post-game.
3: I know. After a much-needed win, you would have thought Josh would be a bit happier, but yeah. I guess that's the life of a coach, isn't
2: Maybe.
3: It?
2: Maybe.
3: But over on the other side, earlier on in that afternoon, the NRLW Titans played up against my Parramatta Eels. I nearly went. I should have gone there to support my Eels.
2: You think that would have made the difference
3: well,
2: to you?
3: Probably not. 50-12, the Titans Ooh. Ran it away. 10-2.
4: And the Gold Coast Titans, they should hit the half century now. It is a history-making afternoon for the Gold Coast Titans. Their biggest ever NRLW win. The most points they have scored in an NRLW match. The Titans win it 50-12.
2: Thanks to Channel 9 for that coverage as yeah. well. Wow, huge win for the women.
3: Amazing performance. It's just try after try after try. Just so great. You watch the highlights package and it's like they couldn't cram all those tries in.
2: Was their coach happy?
3: Yeah, I didn't hear from them, but we did hear from Karen Murphy, coach for the Titans, and she had a chat to Nick Dyer on Mornings this morning.
5: We definitely wanted to build after a disappointing round one loss, obviously early in the season, but wanted to work on a few things. And that's probably been the most pleasing thing over round two, and then particularly yesterday, just the improvements we've made as a group. And I think yesterday sort of showed with a really good team performance. Yeah, it was really important for us yesterday, a number of reasons. Obviously, the women in league round, celebrating that and being at home. So now it's a three-week, we're not back for a month, we're on the road for 3 weeks, quite a bit of travel. We're up to Townsville next weekend for the Cowboys and then down to Wagga for the Magic Round. We've got the Warriors down there and then down to Sydney for the Sharks. So we've got a big 3 weeks ahead of us. So, yeah, important one yesterday, but turn our mind to the Cowboys in Townsville this week.
2: Karen Murphy speaking earlier on Mornings with Nicole Dyer. While you were paying attention to the NRL, which I was too, because I was listening to our ABC sport coverage, because, of course, we had like two matches at the same time.
3: Can I just say, nearly 30,000 people attended those two matches yesterday afternoon. How great is that?
2: Yeah.
3: And pretty not very nice weather.
2: Not the nicest weather. It's funny. It felt like cliched footy weather, though.
3: Yeah.
2: As in, it's
3: very much.
2: Particularly at the AFL, it felt like Melbourne weather. The Suns unfortunately slumped even further, recording their eighth loss now in a row. Nearly 15,000 fans at that game. This is their, longest losing streak in, since 2014, 2015?
3: Yeah, over 10 years, longest streak. And that was a, eight-game streak. I've had a couple of eight-game streaks. Hopefully that's it.
2: And definitely don't make it a nine.
6: That is end of section. It is the Bulldogs who walk away from Carrara on a windy night and kill the 2026 dreams of the Gold Coast Suns.
2: Well, or do they? I mean, here's the thing. If the calculator's out, there is still another game in it. Because, of course, you know, that's what Dimmer got in trouble for last weekend when he basically ruled out their season.
3: Yeah.
2: And then, you know, needless to say, at the post-game press conference, which is the first time, actually, I don't usually go to those, Mick, but I was on site and I thought, well, I'll head off to the press conference as well.
3: I mean, you got a question in.
2: Got a question in. And but it was interesting because one of the other journos there said, you know, you're prepared to say, you know, that the season's done kind of thing. Didn't quite put it that way because no one wanted to tempt fate in a way, but he just reverted to the old cliche, which is, you know, one game at a time for the remaining rounds.
3: He's back into coach mode.
2: Yeah. Well, look, they had this 10-minute patch where the Bulldogs just got, I think, four goals in a row and are behind. Yeah. And so 1 minute was 44-all and the next minute it's 44-69. And they just never quite recovered from that, even though they got closer.
3: Late surge in the last couple of minutes.
2: Oh, I did wonder. I was like I was down in the bowels of Carrara Stadium going, which change room will I end up going to? And I thought, are they about to suddenly win and I'm going to run back to the other side? But no, sadly, that was not the case. I did ask Damien Hardwick, because so during the press conference, Mick, he said that there perhaps hadn't been that chemistry and connectivity that they were looking for in their players, particularly with a lot of debutants coming in across the season. And so I did ask him about that, you know, because remember last week they changed their training up so that they could have some team building. And
3: that's right.
2: So I asked him whether he'd seen the benefit of that team building, and I put it as team spirit.
0: Oh, I think we always play with spirit. I know there's some games we don't play well, but I think our energy and our connection and our spirit within our side has been pretty strong throughout.
7: I guess team building is what I meant.
0: So. Yeah, but team building is always part and parcel of what we do. And the fact of the matter is what we see inside our four walls is you guys probably don't get to experience. You get to sit there from afar and make opinions, and that's your job, but no one really knows unless you're in the footy club. So, you know, I think our energy and our spirit and our connections in a relatively good place. We're just not winning games of footy. And unfortunately, when expectations are a little bit higher, those people will come for you. And I'd rather be that than being irrelevant. You know, it's the first time, I think, in the history of our organisation we've had a great deal of expectation thrown on us and we haven't lived up to it. So we welcome it. We lean into it. We're going to learn from it. And we'll bounce back from it.
2: Damien Hardwick speaking after last night's loss to the Western Bulldogs. There was this other game, I think it was on earlier this morning. We might talk about that in just a moment.
8: 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Traffic.
2: But before Mick can talk World Cup, as he loves, Brad, I'll let you talk traffic, as you love as well.
9: Copper staff burn this afternoon. Muy bien, Española. That's about as much as my Spanish lingo I can do.
2: You're doing better than me.
9: Muchas gracias.
2: I apologise to any of our Spanish-speaking listeners this afternoon. Now, how are those roads?
9: A few Spanish friends have taught me a little bit. At the moment, got a breakdown just cleared, actually, on the M1 on ramp southbound in the shoulder from the Gold Coast Highway to Helensvale. Generally a pretty light run on the M1 this afternoon, Byrne. Just a little bit busy out of Brisbane on the M1 southbound between Springwood and Underwood, but a pretty good run overall. Southbound just a little bit under speed around Smith Street and Gavin at this stage. A really good run the Gold Coast Highway. A little bit of stop start around Broad Beach. Minor days around Severs Paradise. Smith Street is building around Oss Avenue, Mullen Diner, and Brisbane Road outbound between Bigger Waters and Arundel. Oxley Drive northbound, a little bit of stop start around Paradise Point as well. And it is quite solid both ways on Bermuda Street around Varsity Lakes. And Reedy Creek Road, really heavy westbound approach of Bermuda Street through Burley. I'm Brad from ATN. I'll be back after 3:30 on 91.7 ABC Gold Coast.
2: Thanks very much, Brad. Mick Radojkovic joining me here in the studio, 3:22. A chance for you, by the way, to get to the UMI gig at the end of this week. We're giving those tickets away here on Drive.
3: So good. Really excited
2: You're
3: for that.
2: Listening out for a cue to call. Sometime, it's got to be before 4 o'clock, hasn't it?
3: Yes.
2: Yes.
3: It'll be coming soon. Right.
2: Mick's the man who
3: decides
2: where...
3: Listen out for Andy Kent. Andy Kent is a bass player for the UMI. He'll be giving you that cue to call.
2: Ah, okay. Yeah. All right. The number you'll need, 1-300-903-917. The World Cup. Did you get up for the final? Of course you did.
3: The alarm was on. I got up at 4:45. You know, jumped onto the couch, my little toasty little blanket, by the way, and watched the game. And look, to be honest, I nearly fell asleep in the first half because it was not a lot of goals. I mean, there's no goals until extra time, basically 0-0 at the end of full time. But Spain deserved it. Like, Argentina just were not shooting. They were just playing defensive. Spain were getting so close, had a whole heap of shots. Argentina's defense was solid, but they just weren't attacking. I couldn't believe it. Messi hardly got the ball. But Spain deserved it. They have been really good this tournament. And a team of superstars. Great to see. I've talked about it many times. Lamine Yamal, this young 19-year-old who will surely go on and win many World Cups because he's a superstar. And he nearly made it all happen. He was the one that they were always focusing on. He was passing it in. He was knocking the ball around. Spain, yeah. They deserve it. Now, they're now European champions, the women World Cup champions, and the men. So they own football.
2: They
3: right
2: own
3: now.
2: Football. You wouldn't know that because I thought Donald Trump owned football. The president was having his moment, wasn't he?
3: Have you ever had a photo where you just want to crop someone out? Like maybe an ex is in the corner there or, you know, someone old friend that you just don't like anymore and you want to crop them out? Well, the Spanish team might have to do that because Trump just lingered on the side a little bit too long after he presented the trophy, just as the Spanish people were going up. You can hear how the SBS presented that.
10: In 2026, the champions of the world are Spain!
11: It's now, so they can edit him out of that.
3: But can we
2: so
3: edit?
2: That goes live? What exactly happens in that moment? Is that someone behind the scenes saying, don't worry, we'll edit out Donald Trump?
3: Yeah, Claudio from SBS was obviously had his mic open, but he wasn't meant to be going to air at that time. So he accidentally said something which I think wasn't intended to be broadcast.
2: Has that gone around the world?
3: Oh, yes. Ooh. I've seen some American people reacting to it. I've seen a bunch of memes. He has been copping it. I hope for his sake he's okay because, you know, obviously it wasn't intended. It wasn't anything too nasty, but like I said, sometimes you get a photo and you got to edit somebody out of it. And Donald just, and you can see Gianni Infantino was actually trying to pull him off, and his photos of him like encouraging.

0: Gianni Infantino was actually trying to pull him off, and there's photos of him like encouraging him off the stage, but he just wasn't quite wanting to get out of the way. But yeah, a little bit embarrassing, but it's in the end of the day, they won. It was a great photo, and I'm just sure we'll just see the crop.
1: The other thing that's been a talking point has been the halftime entertainment, which they've never done before, but Zayn Bojack will cover that.
0: We'll let him cover it. But can I just say, though, the best part of that was the Muppets. The Muppets playing Seven Nations Army. That was my highlight. Thank you.
1: See, how could you complain when the Muppets are doing that? I don't know. Mick Radojkovic, you'll be back in soon with the latest news headlines. Thank you so much. 26 past three.
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1: You know, the best stories that we cover here on ABC Gold Coast and right across the ABC start with listening to your stories. And the most important questions we ask are the ones you want answered. So ABC Your Say is our invitation to you to be part of the conversation about what you love about where you live, what's working well in this city, what you think needs to be done better. ABC Your Say is launching right across the country today. And we sent our reporter Emily Dobson to the streets of the Gold Coast for an insight into what locals have to say.
3: I live in Coolangatta, and I guess probably just the lifestyle. It's, the beach lifestyle close to, the coast. That's just very, very me.
4: Do you enjoy the change that there has been?
3: I wouldn't say I enjoy it. I mean, I think I preferred it when it was, before COVID and a lot of people were working remotely. I feel like a lot of people have flocked to the coastal areas because you can now. But, it is what it is, and I don't think it's a negative thing as such, but,
4: When you think about you and your family and the future of Australia, is there anything that worries you?
3: No, not really. I don't think so. I feel like, I'm blissfully unaware, which is a good place to be, I guess. Privileged place to be, I acknowledge, But, not really.
4: How do you keep so positive? I really do like and respect the attitude that you both have, but what is it that helps you to keep yourself positive?
3: Just hope for the best, I guess, and that, things will work out.
4: Older generations is probably how I'll phrase it. They'll call younger people a bit more spoiled, say that we've got it easier. What do you say to that?
5: I disagree.
3: Yeah, I don't think it's easier.
5: I disagree. I think it's a lot harder nowadays. I think, our generation have a lot more to deal with, I think. I mean, it's all relative. I think life is so much more expensive now. I feel like there's a lot more pressure on being a parent, like the perfect parent, being like having to work. Like, I have a son and I'm just trying to teach him to be positive, and not everything's going to always be perfect, but, you just have to have a positive mindset and think of the things that you do have in life, and, I think that just makes for a happy life.
3: Maybe one thing that does scare me about the future is the cost of living. It is, things are getting more expensive. It's less common, I guess, for mums to be able to stay at home. We do have to go back to work just to afford to put food on the table and stuff like that, so I guess that is probably something that is in the back of my mind that would be, a frightening thought for the future. But, try not to dwell on it too much and just hope that it'll all work out,
4: When you think about the future of Australia and the future of Australia for your family, is there anything that worries you, and what is that?
6: Oh, heavens above, that's a tricky question, isn't it? All the wars are a problem. I don't think anyone doubt that. There's people being slaughtered for no damn good reason except for where they live. And we're lucky because we live where we live. And that's not something you can do by choice. It's where you're born. And a lot of people are trying to escape those conditions, whether it be the two wars or just countries that don't treat people as well as their country does, even though we have our issues here.
4: If there was a policy that you could change, what would it be?
6: Where do you start? I think the trouble is some cases we've got too many policies, too much red tape, and the interpretation of that red tape. I did a CPD update this morning, that's continuing professional development, and there's so much grey. I mean, you've got to obey the Privacy Act, the Ethics Act, and, the two of those don't meet, because if someone's complaining about somebody, you can't disclose private information, but sometimes you've got to.

0: because otherwise nothing gets done. So I don't know. It's a mixture of too much legislation and not the right legislation, I think.
1: Our reporter Emily Dobson out on the streets of the Gold Coast for ABC Your Say. We'd love you to get involved. Have a think about some of the issues that maybe keep you up at night, perhaps, or the things that bring you hope for our city. If you could ask a political leader just one question, what would that be? What are the things you want to know? And what are you thinking about where you live? And it might be very different. We were hearing from people living down in Coolangatta. Maybe you're in Coomera, where the new, well, some are calling it a mini city of the new Dreamworld master plan that just got approval today. You'll hear more about that after 4 o'clock. But what are your concerns around the growth of the Gold Coast? ABC Your Say. Simply send those words, ABC Your Say, to the text line and you'll automatically get a link where you can be part of this conversation as well. 0487 993 222. Now, we were just chatting to Brad about traffic, but Darren from Narang has called in saying there's been an accident just near Narang State High School. A lot of police there, some bad traffic as well. We're checking in with police and ambulance now, and I'll bring you any update we can.
2: I do have a quick update on
1: do
2: that.
1: Do you? Hey, Mick.
2: Yeah, hi. Sorry, we've just reached out to the police and ambulance on this, and the early report is that a child has been hit by a car outside Narang State High School.
1: Okay.
2: That's as far as we know right now. We will get as many details as we can when we get them, but the ambulance system is just catching up at the moment and we'll find out. But that's what we've just heard, is a child has been hit by a car outside Narang State High School.
1: Okay, please avoid that area if you can. I know it's school pickup time, so that might be difficult. But if you don't need to be around the school and you can find another way around, I would, by the sounds of that. What else is making news at 3:30, Mick?
2: Yeah, Bern, the New South Wales Police watchdog will review a cross-border pursuit that ended in a man's death over the weekend. Police say just before midnight on Saturday, when a man armed with a long-arm firearm was spotted at a McDonald's in Robina on the Gold Coast, officers tried to stop the man, but he sped off, sparking a police chase into Tweed Heads. Around 1 a.m, New South Wales Police picked up the pursuit, deploying road spikes at South Mwillimbah before he crashed down an embankment at Coongar. He died at the scene. His cause of death is unclear. Police haven't formally identified him, but he's believed he's a 25-year-old man from Mount Gravatt in near Brisbane. A critical incident investigation is underway, which will be reviewed by the Law Enforcement Conduction Commission. The US military has carried out a fresh wave of strikes targeting Iran after a deadly escalation of drone and missile exchanges across the Middle East. President Donald Trump says the US has hit Iran very hard again as the two countries trade fire for what's now the ninth consecutive night. Earlier, US Central Command announced the death of a third American service member in 2 days, killed while attending to unexploded ordnance shot down in northern Iraq. Bahrain, Jordan, and Kuwait say they've again activated the air defenses and responded to incoming Iranian drones and missiles. The US Embassy in Bahrain says it's concerned that Iran may seek to target unspecified locations in the capital, urging Americans in the country to remain vigilant. The Queensland government has given the green light to an expansion of Dreamworld on the Gold Coast. The 55-hectare development covers Dreamworld and Whitewater World, as well as land next to both theme parks. It'll pave the way for an expansion of the theme parks, new eco-tourism experiences, and higher-density residential and mixed-use development. Deputy Premier Jared Blay says called in the project in October and has today announced he's given it the tick of approval. Dreamworld's DA was initially lodged with the Gold Coast City Council, but its councils were split over the project.
1: Yeah, they were deadlocked over it at council level. Then it went to state government level, called in, etc., given approval today. You'll hear from the local councillor whose area this part of Coomera and Dreamworld is in, Councillor Donna Gates. She's got real concerns. Not the council has any say in this now. This is a completely different process. So what are her concerns? She'll join you after 4 o'clock today.
2: And just quickly, in other sport, motorsport, 19-year-old. What are these with 19-year-old talents? Italian Kimi Antonelli. He's won the Belgian Formula One Grand Prix to extend his lead at the top of the Drivers' Championship. Charles Leclerc claimed second for Ferrari, with Red Bull's Max Verstappen in third. Oscar Piastri, Australian, finished fifth. He's going okay, but not quite like last season. Antonelli is now 45 points clear on top of that Drivers Championship.
1: This young talent, it's pretty amazing, isn't it? can we go back in time?
2: Please.
1: For that. Now, this following song is dedicated to those who could finally take a morning train again without having to have a replacement bus halfway along. I don't know, does morning train still work in the afternoon?
2: Sure.
1: Because if you take the morning train, you got to take the afternoon train to get home, right? Thanks, Nick. This is Sheena Easton. I'll be checking the roads for you soon, and I will bring you the latest on whatever has happened outside Narang State High School. More details to come on ABC Gold Coast.

0: High Notes back in 1980. Sheena Easton on 91.7 ABC Gold Coast and Morning Train. Good to have those trains back and running all the way to Brisbane. Sorry to say, they will have another moment where they'll do some track closures over the weekend. So that's this weekend coming Saturday, first service right through until last service on Sunday the 26th of July. Everything back to normal again on Monday the 27th of July. And everything's normal this week. So finally, you're not having to have a train replacement bus. Just doesn't work in the lyrics, does it?
1: 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Traffic.
0: Yeah, let's check those roads. Hello, Brad.
2: Afternoon, Bern. Well, it's looking pretty good this afternoon. The M1 southbound out of Brisbane, just under speed around Daisy Hill. And then as you get towards the Gold Coast, under speed around Ormo. And then from Coomera, Helens Vale and Gaben, busy in spots through there. But no heavy delays. Bermuda Street is quite heavy around Varsity Lakes, but it's been really heavy on Reedy Creek Road, westbound through Burley, just near the roadwork zones there on Bermuda Street. So really solid there. The Gold Coast Highway, a little bit stop start around Broadbeach, and not too bad around Surfers Paradise, a little bit slow at times. Smith Street's been slow around Olsen Avenue towards the M1, and Brisbane Road heavy outbound mainly from Pine Ridge Road to Arundel Drive, but inbound's a little bit stop start as well. I'm Brad from ATN. I'll be back before 4 on 91.7 ABC Gold Coast.
0: And just Brad, sorry, just checking, did you clock that there's some issues outside Narang State High School, we believe, at this stage with an accident there?

0: Okay, no, I've had no official reports, but yeah, okay, no. I'll look at that. Keep an eye on
1: that. It's unlikely to have any cameras there, but that's what we're being told, and we're just investigating reports that perhaps a student has been hit by a car. We're waiting to get some details on that, but one of our listeners was in that area and said that there was pretty bad traffic there and to avoid the area if he could. So hope that everybody's okay, but we're just waiting on clarification and verification of what's happened at that school this afternoon. Brad, thank you very much.
0: Thank you.
2: Breakfast with Trevor Jackson.
3: I just happened to see the gentleman that was on the other side of the tattoo. Oh, hey, that's Keith Urban. Oh, that's Nicole Kidman. Oh, right.
2: Trevor Jackson for breakfast. 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
4: The Beach Report.
1: Oh, we have seen some big waves and the surfers were loving it on the weekend. Shane Barry, Acting Chief Lifeguard, hello to you.
5: Good afternoon, Ben. How are you?
1: Yeah, very well. I was seeing some of the former pros just, well, some of them getting demolished, actually. I think I saw Joel Parkinson eat a bit of sand at one point. You thought, wow, if Joel Parkinson's losing it out there, then that means they're big waves.
5: Yeah, you're exactly right. We saw that increase in swell over the weekend, and it's continued through today. And as you said, like, it's only for the experienced board riders only. We don't want to see anyone pushing their limits out there. And we do have those really large waves, and they can be quite dangerous at times. So really need to be mindful of just the experienced board riders only. We have seen a little decline in the swell today, and it will continue through till tomorrow and Wednesday ease off. So hopefully we can have a few more beaches opened up. Today we've only had those four beaches in that southern area open up. So it's really mindful if you are looking to go to the beach to just check in with the lifeguards before you go for a swim and only go to those red and yellow flags if they are up. If there is those no danger or beach closed signs, please just adhere to those and just listen to the advice of the lifeguards.
1: Yeah, and so Coolangatta, Kira, Telebudra and Greenmount are open and all others are closed, or what's the current status?
5: Yes, we're still at those four beaches opened, as you said, down in that southern area. Those open beaches are still a little bit wild and woolly with that wind and swell, so we'll just continue to monitor those beaches, assess those first thing tomorrow morning. Hopefully we've got a few more beaches up tomorrow with that dropping swell.
1: Yeah, and are you aware of how the beach, particularly around Surfers Paradise, has fared after all of that, Shane Barry? Because, of course, we've got the Pacific Air Show only a few weeks away now.
5: Yeah, like from all our access ways and things like that, they've actually handled it pretty well, considering how big and wild those swells were. So the beaches at this stage are handling it really well, and we'll just continue to surf as they move on.
1: Shane, I managed to have a little staycation, which I don't do often enough on the Gold Coast. You know, everybody else comes to have a holiday on the Gold Coast and we go somewhere else. So I thought I'll go to Surfers Paradise. I only had the one night at a hotel, but I was 20 floors up. And my goodness, there's no way you were getting in the water. I mean, even if beaches were open, you just wouldn't do it. It was so big to watch.
5: Absolutely. We've seen right across the coast how much of a sweep there is. So all that water moving from right to left if you are looking at it, and just really unstable. So that's why we're really strongly advising if there is no swimming flag, please don't go in. Just get to those ones that are open. We'll try and open as many as we can when it's safe to do so. But just checking with the lifeguards, that's the best piece of advice for us.
1: Yeah, absolutely. All right, Shane Barry, we'll wait to hear from you. You'll be on with Trevor perhaps first thing in the morning, and we'll see if more beaches can be opened safely tomorrow. Thanks so much.
5: Take care, Ben.
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1: And have that number handy because it's 3:45 now, and I have got to get you into the draw to see UMI, the Aussie band, will be playing the Gold Coast at the end of the week. I've got tickets to give away this Thursday on Drive, and right across Breakfast, Mornings and Drive, we're giving you the chance to get into that draw. So if you're a UMI fan, stay listening. It is just around the corner, that cue to call.

0: got that late 90s, do we call it alt pop at that rate? Top 10 song in Iceland, I just discovered, for Sister Hazel out of the States and All For You. Speaking of alts, well, is it pop, rock, indie, somewhere in between?
1: Hi, this is Andy Kent for the rock band UMI. We're playing the Coolio Hotel this Friday. To go into the draw to win one of two double passes, call now. 1-300-903-917. See you there.
0: Oh, I reckon my UMI fans will be fast on the phone. Do it right now. Andy Kent told you to. 1-300-903-917. Looking for three callers to go into the draw this afternoon. We're thinking outside the cubicle on a Monday afternoon, ABC Gold Coast. And whether you're back at the office or working from home, I reckon you might be interested in how that could be related to the size of the big boss's ego. Yes, we're discussing this with Dr. Libby Sander, Associate Professor of Organisational Behaviour at Bond Uni. Hi, Libby.
2: Hi, Bern.
0: Now, in fairness, they couldn't directly measure the size of egos when they were looking at this study, but geez, it's an interesting one. So how did they work out whether the boss was a narcissist or not?
2: It is such an interesting study because this was done over 6 years and the results are causal, not correlational, meaning that, you know, A is causing B rather than, well, there's some kind of relationship actually here. And so they looked at all kinds of different objections to hybrid work or remote work, and the only thing they found that consistently predicted objections to remote work was narcissism, which is amazing. But yes, I'm going to come to your question about how did they measure it?
0: Well, let's talk about that first, and then we'll talk about how they measured the narcissist. Because, well, let's even just define narcissism, because that is essentially where it is all about. It's all about you, you know, and you need to have validation regularly. You need to feel that you have power over others. Man, this sort of sounds like a CEO's job in a way.
2: Yeah, I mean, you can have some of those traits without having a narcissistic personality disorder or traits. But yeah, unfortunately, this is very much being expressed, and often narcissists are very good at getting to leadership positions, but then performing, you know, poorly or having a very bad impact on others because they have very low self-awareness and a lack of empathy. So this has actually been studied for quite some time, as you can imagine, because the impact of different types of leaders is one of the biggest areas that we have in management study. And so, of course, sociopathy, narcissism has come into that. And so the most reliable proxies that we can use in this type of research to identify narcissism from previous research are things including size of pay package, signatures, but the one thing that really stood out is their photos in company reports. So the size of the photograph has, you know, long been correlated in previous research with narcissism. So it's sending this outsized kind of image, like, you know, I'm kind of a big deal.
0: Yeah. Wow, that's and they're not actually saying that the CEO is standing over someone and saying, I want the picture to be, you know, this by that.
2: Well, they probably do.
0: Really?
2: Yes, yes. How big is my office? How big is my, literally the photo that you're putting into the board report?
0: I was about to. What are you about to ask?
2: The study didn't look at that, but the size of the photo, and so it's quite fascinating. You can go and look at board reports, and you can look at the size of the CEO in the report, or the size of the photo of the CEO, or in, you know, around the building. Are there photos of them? And so there's some really. It starts to get quite fascinating when you notice it.
0: And those sorts of photos then do give an idea of whether they are a narcissist and the size. Essentially the size of their ego. And more importantly, so because that in many ways has been found before, the relationship to whether this, you know, senior executive or CEO wants workers back at work. Mm-hmm. Now, you and I have talked about this so many times. You know, this idea of flexibility is absolutely crucial mm-hmm. to both well-being but also productivity. Like, all the evidence is saying that a combination is the best outcome where possible.
2: Absolutely.
0: You know, if you're a surgeon, you're not working from home. We know that. There are certain jobs that it doesn't allow.
2: Of course.
0: But in the ones that it can, the evidence seems overwhelming. So how are these executives then, why and why? What is it about being a narcissist that says, no, they've got to be back in the office?
2: Well, they won't usually come out and say what this study has found, unsurprisingly, when we get to that. But in the US, what we're seeing is a much higher kind of mandate about full-time back in the office. So it's about a third of US companies now who have banned remote work, which may itself say something about American CEOs compared to other countries. So those leaders will say, look, full-time in-person work boosts productivity. There's a raft of clear evidence that it doesn't. Others will say it's about collaboration, creativity, or culture. But as you said, we've talked about the research about the balance around that. But what it is about is, well, you know, if people aren't here, they see it as a threat to their authority, and also that they don't get the admiration of the people around them. It's, you know, not so easy to get admired over a Zoom screen, or to have, you know, they love power and status. They love sycophantic reassurances from people showered with, you know, gratification. You did an amazing job, Bern. You know, that was an incredible meeting. All those sort of things listeners can probably relate to, unfortunately.
0: Well, I mean, I can imagine it. I'm trying to think of the number of times, you know, when the big boss comes to visit your office, for instance, and for some people this would be every day. The big boss is
2: there,
0: is front and center and there. Others are working for an organization that's national or global and they don't visit every day. But we all know when they're in the room, don't we? We know when they're about to arrive. Like, so-and-so's about to arrive. I've never really thought about it, to be honest, what it must be like for them that everybody is suddenly
2: on edge.
0: Kind of on edge or comes to attention. It's the attention, isn't it?
2: Of course. And not, you know, every leader, certainly not suggesting we'll talk about that, is a narcissist, and ones who reject remote work are necessarily an egomaniac. But when narcissism's like a drug, so psychologists will talk about, they crave a regular supply of attention and validation. They can also dominate people in the office.
0: That's Dr. Libby Sander, Associate Professor of Organizational Behavior at Bond University. After 5:30, she'll take a bit more of a look at that ability to dominate the space in the office, not online, like Zoom calls.
2: On Zoom, that dominance is taken away, so that some of that is a good thing, right, in online meetings, because they're just reduced to one little square that's the same size as everyone else's square, and they don't really like that very much.
0: No, they don't like that very much if they've got a big ego. A deeper look at this after 5:30 today.
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0: 3 minutes to four, and Tammy from Burley joins me on the line. Hello, Tammy.
4: Hi, how are you going, Bill?
0: I'm very well. So now I think you might be a UMI fan, am I right?
4: That's correct.
0: Nice work. Well, you and Sean from South Mooloolambah and Tony from Wurrungery have just made it into the draw. Tell me, how long have you been seeing them play live, buying their CDs as it might have been back in the day, Tammy?
4: Well, I think I first saw them at the Patch.
0: Oh, my goodness. Really? Wow. That's a claim to fame almost, Tammy, actually.
4: Well, I don't know about that.
0: Well, I think it somewhat is. What would you expect of them live now? I mean, I don't think they ever put on a bad show, UMI.
4: No,
0: but
4: no.
0: What are you expecting?
4: He's the ultimate funk man, so I'm sure it will be amazing.
0: All right. Well, you might be there. Compliments of us here at ABC Gold Coast. Tammy at Burley, you're in the draw. Thanks so much for listening to Drive this afternoon.
4: Thanks, Ben. Have a great afternoon.
0: Yeah, you too. Cheers. A couple of minutes away from 4 o'clock, I'll be checking the roads for you in just a tick with Brad. We are hearing that there have been problems outside the Narang State High School, and that is because a student has, we understand, or a teenager has being hit by a car and is now on their way or has been taken to Gold Coast University Hospital. We'll have the very latest for you from our newsroom shortly. Also making news today.
5: I've approved the master plan for Dreamworld. It is good to go. Good to go for tourism, good to go for economic prosperity. Queensland is open for business.
0: It is a massive redevelopment of the Dreamworld precinct, adding to the tourism offering, ecotourism, more resort accommodation, and then a town centre and residential housing as well. So what are the concerns of the local councillor? Why was she worried to see this go ahead? She's my guest after 4 o'clock.
3: 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Traffic.
0: Let's check those roads with Brad now.
6: Well, Bernard's mentioned that the Rangoon Reputs Bay crash there at Weedon Road, just near the school and Gilston Road, so crews are attending there. Heavy delays on Weedon Road southbound at the moment. Best to avoid that area. Single vehicle crash at Mermaid Waters, Gold Coast Highway southbound at Chairlift Avenue, and also a breakdown at Burley Heads, Reedy Creek Road westbound. That's the reason we're seeing those heavy delays approaching Bermuda Street. That traffic nearly back to West Burley Road. I'm back from 8:10. More details after 4, 91.7 ABC Gold Coast.
0: Thank you very much, Brad. We'll keep you up to date with what we know of that crash outside Nerang State High. And we'll catch up on the very latest big news for this Dreamworld redevelopment. That to come here on ABC Gold Coast after 4.
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10: ABC News, good afternoon. I'm Michael Bausch. A coroner has ruled the death of a baby girl at a southeast Queensland hospital was the result of her undiagnosed congenital heart defect. Talissa Saganto reports.
11: Thea Flaskett, who had an undetected cardiac abnormality, died 4 hours after she was born at Redcliffe Hospital in September 2023. The circumstances surrounding her death were the subject of an inquest in Brisbane last year after her parents raised concerns about her care post-birth. In findings published today, the Deputy State Coroner ruled the newborn's cause of death was her heart condition. She found even if it had been detected antenatally, there was no guarantee her death would have been avoided. It was also determined all staff involved in her care did everything they could to try to save her life. Thea's mother said they reject the findings and they believe there were inadequacies during the coronial investigation.
10: A teenage girl has been hit by a car on the Gold Coast. Police and emergency services were called to the scene near the Nerang State School about an hour ago. The girl suffered neck and back injuries. She was taken to the Gold Coast University Hospital in a stable condition. A Far North Queensland acting magistrate has granted strict bail to a teenager accused of a school stabbing in Cairns after questioning police claims about the incident. Connor Byrne reports.
12: The 15-year-old boy has been charged with intending to cause grievous bodily harm after another 15-year-old boy's liver was perforated in a schoolyard fight last week. In Cairns Children's Court today, Acting Magistrate Kelly Walker said police statements painted a different picture to screenshots of messages between the accused and the injured produced by the boy's lawyer Stephen Basso. Magistrate Walker said the prosecution argument of premeditation had been weakened and that the boy did not appear to be the aggressor, nor did he organised the fight, but felt paranoid after he was allegedly threatened. The case returns to court in September.
10: The Anti-Semitism Royal Commission's heard disturbing details of a public, racially motivated attack against Australia's former First Law Officer. Georgia Lenton-Williams reports.
13: Former Attorney General Mark Dreyfus has told the Royal Commission on Anti-Semitism he was abused in Melbourne CBD in April 2024 when a man called him a genocidal Zionist. Mr. Dreyfus, who is the federal member for Isaacs in Victoria, said it was the first time in his political career he'd been abused due to his Jewish identity. The inquiry heard a few weeks later his electorate office in Melbourne's southeast was vandalised, with red graffiti across the front and footpath questioning his political loyalty. Mr. Dreyfus said the incident was deeply wounding. He also said he was targeted by Jewish Australians when working as a cabinet minister.
10: US warplanes have battered Iranian military targets for a ninth straight night after the recent combat death of several American soldiers. The heavy bombardment sparked aerial skirmishes as Gulf allies scrambled jets to intercept rogue drones in their airspace. President Donald Trump has praised the bravery of the personnel killed on the front lines.
7: We feel very badly, but, you know, those great people, those great patriots are out there fighting that Iran cannot have a nuclear weapon. Iran has been very, very badly damaged. They've lost everything almost militarily.
10: The UK is getting its seventh prime minister in a decade today, with Andy Burnham officially moving into number 10 Downing Street. Tuiyong reports.
14: Veteran Labour Party politician and popular former Greater Manchester Mayor Andy Burnham is set to become Britain's next Prime Minister later today, formally taking over from Keir Starmer, who announced his resignation last month. Mr Burnham was the only candidate to secure enough support from his fellow Labour lawmakers to replace Mr Starmer as leader of the governing party. Labour holds a majority in government, so its leader also becomes the UK Prime Minister. Mr Burnham received support from 349 out of 401 Labour Party members and was announced Labour leader at a special party conference on Friday.
10: Emergency crews are at the scene of a house fire at Aspley on Brisbane's north side. The blaze broke out earlier this afternoon. The fire is under control. There are no reports of injuries. Queensland's weather, isolated showers tomorrow for eastern districts, fine or mostly fine elsewhere. Brisbane, 15 to 23 degrees, a possible shower extending through the southeast on Wednesday, mostly fine for Thursday and Friday. On Moreton Bay, southeasterly winds reaching 30 knots, seas 1.5 metres. For more news, head to news.abc.net.au.
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5: This is a win for tourism. It's a win for jobs. It's a win for housing. It's a win for retail and hospitality industry.
0: The Deputy Premier and Minister for Planning and State Development, Jared Blay, on the Gold Coast today and at Dreamworld, where he was announcing that the massive Dreamworld expansion and redevelopment has got the state's go-ahead. You'll hear

0: from the local councillor who has some concerns about the process and the future around this development. Donna Gates is my guest in a moment. After 39 days, 104 games, the FIFA World Cup is done and won. You'll hear a wrap-up from Zane Bojack, including some of the reactions to that extended halftime show as well. What a weekend it was. If you disconnected like I did, then this is your chance to catch up. If you were paying attention, then this is your chance to show off and to be the first into the draw for our drive prize for the week. So the number you'll need after the 4:30 headlines, 1300 903 917. Let's have a look in a moment, both at the roads. Check in on this weather too.
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0: It has been quite blowy yet again today. Apparently the seas are starting to settle down, but we only had four beaches open today. And if I just have a quick look at the temperatures, although I think each of these would probably have a few degrees, more than a few degrees taken off it, because it's 19 degrees officially at the airport, but it's really feeling more like 15 degrees. And at the Seaway, it's feeling like it's 13 degrees. So, these strong winds, they're still with us. In fact, at the Seaway earlier today, we had a 72 k per hour gust, a south-southeasterly gust. So really big winds. That was a bit earlier this morning, but still pretty blowy out there. So as I said, feeling colder, but officially 19 at the airport and Seaway and at Canungra, 15 on Tambourine Mountain, Brisbane on 20, so is Beaudesert, 20 degrees there, and Byron sitting on 18 degrees.

0: Rockstars with Rock Moves were part of the halftime entertainment. They've never done that before at the World Cup. What did people make of it? Well, we'll look at that. And, of course, the winning team being Spain. Zane Bojack from ABC Sport joining you soon and checking the roads as well. We have had a crash outside one of the high schools earlier, and we were hearing that one of the students has been taken to hospital. We'll keep you up to date with that story here on ABC Gold Coast.
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0: Well, at one stage, council was deadlocked when the proposal to expand Dreamworld was before them. The plan was to create an even bigger tourism precinct with resort accommodation and a new town centre with new residential housing. Some are now even calling it a new mini city at Coomera. Today, it got the green light from the state government.
2: Today, I can announce that I have signed off and I have approved the master plan for Dreamworld. This is an approval for a 55-hectare site that looks at building jobs, retail, housing, tourism, ecotourism. This is a process that we joined here 8 months ago where I decided to call in the Dreamworld development. It was stuck in bureaucracy for too long. I called it in, and my department have been reviewing the submissions and the community consultation for 8 months. And I can announce today that we have approval and I've signed off it and the Dreamworld expansion is good to go.
0: That's the Deputy Premier and Minister for State Development and Planning, Jared Blayey. Stuck in bureaucracy, Donna Gates is the councillor for Division 3, which takes in the Dreamworld precinct and has been in the past worried about the impacts of this mega expansion. Donna Gates joins me on Gold Coast Drive this afternoon. Hi, Donna.
3: Hi, Bern, and that statement makes me really mad, to be perfectly honest, because it wasn't a seven-all lock that on the development itself. It was a seven-all vote on whether or not the project should be called in by the state government and taken out of council's control. So that's what the vote at council was about, whether to support a call-in by the state government. And there had been a meeting of our Deputy Mayor, Mark Hamill, with the state members for Coomera, both Michael Crandon and Mark Boothman, and the Deputy Premier, with Dreamworld, without my knowledge, at which that suggestion was made. It was then put to a vote of council. I disputed it because I was aware of the work the council officers had done, and it was ready for an approval on the 5th of August last year. It's taken additional time to get to where we already were.
0: So do you think council was incapable of assessing this application itself?
3: No, Bern. I'd like to explain there were only two issues. To go back historically, Dreamworld sold all their commercial holdings to a company called Keylin. Council had identified the degree of commercial development that was appropriate for that area, and Keylin bought the remainder after the Westfield development. Dreamworld at that time suggested they had no interest in further commercial development. Fast forward a number of years and we all know the Dreamworld story, and I want to say we all love Dreamworld. We all want to encourage ongoing investment in our tourism sector and the employment opportunities that Dreamworld provides. That's not at question. But what is at question is the environmental land that they now seek to develop. And there were two parcels of land of concern. One was landlocked with no road access, and another parcel in the proposed subdivision had no access to services, so no water and sewer. And council in those circumstances would be negligent if it issued an approval over those two small parcels. And that was all that was at question. However, the state had called it in at council. The mayor used his casting vote to actually support the call in. And the state members at the time told me that categorically they would get better contributions from Dreamworld for the state road network because it sits on Foxwell. That 3 years carried 52,000 vehicles a day. And of course, Whitewater Way that fronts the entry to the exit 54 of the M1.
0: So does that mean there will be better roads now as a result of this process?
3: Well, one can only hope because no one has consulted with me in any part, in any sector since this was called in. I have no knowledge of what the state has proposed. When the decision of council was made, it was indicated that the applicant had a concern with the draft conditions. The draft conditions that had been issued were only the state government's through SARA. So SARA had imposed conditions on council's approval, which the applicant would have had to agree to, and they were the conditions that they were opposed to. So what has happened in the interim between it being called in and now finally being approved, I have no idea. I'm sorry, I really wish I knew more.
0: I want to hear a little more of your thoughts on this, Donna Gates, Division 3 councillor that takes in the area of the Dreamworld precinct, which has its master plan been approved today by state government. Here's Greg Yong, who's the CEO of the parent company that owns Dreamworld.
4: After 3 years of working through the process, we're absolutely wondering whether we're going to get this done. And again, this approval today, based on the Deputy Premier's involvement, gives us the certainty and the platform to deliver now world-class investment right here in Coomera that we can be very, very proud of. We have a framework now that gets us closer to being able to invest directly against the challenges we all face. We hope to have more housing here for Gold Coast families, very close to local heavy rail. We hope to have more hotel accommodation here to assist in the lead-up to the Olympic Games, and more amenity and jobs here in Coomera through new leisure and new entertainment businesses on our site.
0: Fundamentally, Donna Gates, do you think this is a good development for Coomera?
3: Look, all of those things that Greg Yong has spoken to are really important. But for me, my priority has always been the community that I represent. They're the people that elect me to represent them. This takes away that representation. I don't know whether it's appropriate to have the extent of commercial development and residential development that is being proposed and how it aligns with city plan. I have no idea. So it's out of my hands now. And my understanding is that because the state has called it in, the community won't have an opportunity either to submit. It's not like if there were to be an impact assessable application lodged with council, it would invite comment from the community. I don't believe that still exists under the parameters of this call-in. So it's out of my hands and it's out of the community hands. And, you know, regardless of any desire to boost our economy or increase our tourism product, my issue is representing the people who vote me in. And that's what disappoints me greatly about it being taken out of council's hand.
0: So you're more worried about the process, Donna Gates, than you are with the decision? Or are you still worried about the decision being made for this to go ahead without knowing what impact it might have, perhaps especially on traffic and congestion in that area?
3: There's four things that trouble me. I'm worried about the environmental constraints, and I don't know how the state has deliberated on those. I'm worried about the landlocked parcel of land and how it's been approved without vehicle access, and I'm worried about the potential for development of a block of land that has no access to water and sewer, and I'm worried about whether there's been an appropriate contribution to the road network, because ask anyone who lives in the northern Gold Coast around that area and they drive out of their garages into a traffic jam every day. So it's not coping. The Coomera Connector hopefully will relieve the situation, but there's been no funding in the latest state government budget for the next stage, which is what is crucial if we're going to see approvals such as this. So whether there's a contribution from Dreamworld, I don't know. I know nothing.
0: Yeah, you mean a financial contribution to ensure
3: yes.
0: that roadwork network
3: Correct.
0: Is upgraded. As I said, you're hearing from Donna Gates, councillor for Division 3. This has now been taken out of council's hands. It has been called in by the state government and then approved. The call-in came last year. Here's in some ways, a yes or no question, but if your answer is no, I'll have to ask why. Do you trust the state government, though, to get this right for the people of the Gold Coast, Donna Gates?
3: Well, it's not a yes or a no. It's just that, for me, council has responsibility for the assessment of planning applications. And I heard Mr. Yong suggest it had been with council for 3 years. It's 3 years now, but it was only 2 years. And I'd have to say that there was extensive work done on the way that the initial application was lodged. So it just didn't meet council's benchmark at the time, and the council officers worked really hard to get to a position where they could support approval. But hit brick walls, and the major brick wall was when the applicant then requested call-in. So it's taken that out of the realm of council, and that disappoints me because it's the council planning officers who have the most hands-on experience in dealing with planning matters. And I would have no issue if the state decided that they would take over planning and they would have the appropriate personnel to handle it. But at this point in time, I think council is better placed to invite community comment and to assess that comment and the conditions that need to be applied in order to approve development.
0: Councillor Donna Gates joining you here on Drive. Thanks for your time.
3: Pleasure. Bye.
1: 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Traffic.
0: Let's have a look at these roads. Hi, Brad.
5: Oh, to Bern, and of course, as mentioned earlier, that incident at Narang has been a crash here, Weedens Road near the school and Gilston Road. So there's been heavy southbound delays on Weedens Road with crews still attending there. And also, there's been a single vehicle crash at Mermaid Waters, Gold Coast Highway, southbound of Chairlift Avenue. Some minor delays in that stretch. We did have a breakdown on Reedy Creek Road. We've seen a lot of heavy traffic there westbound. It was nearly getting back to West Burley Road from Bermuda Street, but that breakdown's all been cleared up and those delays have settled down, which is great news. I've got a breakdown M1 northbound and the shoulder before the main street off-ramp at Eagle. Be no delays, but just take it easy in that stretch. The M1 southbound, a little bit under speed between Cooma, Helen Vale and Gaven at times. Gold Coast Highway has been a little bit busy at times around Surfers Paradise and Smith Street from Olsen Avenue and Mullendine towards the M1 and Brisbane Road both ways between Bigger Waters and Arundel. I'm back from ATN. I'll be back before 5 on 91.7 ABC Gold Coast.
0: Thank you very much, Brad. Andy at Upper Coomera. Well, this is your neck of the woods almost. I'm concerned, he says, about the traffic flow around the Dreamworld precinct. There's already huge traffic issues on Foxwell Road and Whitewater Way. And trying to get from Upper Coomera onto the M1 is a nightmare at times. Andy, thanks for your text and for having your say here on ABC Gold Coast. I think I spotted you getting your say directly sent to you as a link as well, Andy. You can send me these words, ABC Your Say. We've launched this right across ABC, right across the country, and particularly here in our own backyard of the Golden Tweed Coasts. Have your say on the things that matter to you. Let us know what matters to you in the first place. We want to hear from you. 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All you have to do is text these words to me, ABC Your Say, and you'll automatically get a link back to understand how you can be part of this. Send it to 0487 993 222 ABC Your Say.
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0: Well, it's been nearly 5 weeks, more than 100 games. The world's been following the FIFA World Cup. And this morning, Spain became world champions to add to the European Cup from a couple of years ago. It was somewhat of a dour final with just the one goal, but it was a dominant performance from the Spanish team. Zane Bojack has been helping you and us with the World Cup throughout this tournament and joins you now for what is our final day of World Cup action. Zane, hello.
7: Burns, a little bit sad, isn't it? I'm not going to be hearing Shakira play Die Die and I'm not going to be waxing lyrical about Messi being the greatest player of all time. It's quite sad. He was sad when he walked off today. I think Argentina is still trying to comprehend the fact that they did not fire a shot today. And it's only the third time in World Cup history that in the regulation 90 minutes, a team has literally not had a shot at goal. Such was the dominance of Spain. You mentioned their second World Cup. They have really dominated world football for the last 3 years. You include the European Cup, you include the Nations Cup or the Nations League, and you also have to include the fact that they have not lost for 38 straight games. So you can sort of understand that they were confident going into the contest, knowing that the talent of the players that they had at their disposal, including the man who ended up winning the Golden Ball and Rodri, their captain, this superb young player who's considered to be the next Messi in Lamine Yamal. But the way they shut down Argentina, a team who

0: It was unbelievable, but perhaps not the most entertaining if you're into that sort of stuff.
1: Yeah, well, that's what I wondered, because the World Cup final, of course, is going to bring in everyone, people who truly follow the game and those who are just in it for, you know, the every 4 year factor. Well, every two, if we're going to include the women's game, of course. But, you know, do you think that the game held up for those who were just tuning in for fun?
0: Well, if you like seeing a sophisticated style of play, which is how Spain plays. They are the most dynamic with the ball. They had 68% possession. They had over 803 passes burned. That's double what Argentina had. They literally played keeping off the entire game. They had 20 shots and 11 on target. So they could have probably scored two or three more goals, perhaps even four or five. But in the end, it was left to Ferran Torres, who put the ball in off great lead-up work by Williams. And certainly, I think everyone was glad that when we got into extra time, we didn't have to go into penalties. We saw the team who had dominated throughout the match actually finish it off.
2: Lamine Yamal, Pedro Porro, Williams, and thundered in for Spain by Ferran Torres! At last! At long, long last!
0: There's a magic moment indeed. You wouldn't believe it, Bern. This is their second World Cup. It's the second time that a goal has been scored by a Spaniard in extra time to win them the game. It was Iniesta back in 2010 in South America. Now, or South Africa, I should say. Now it's Ferran Torres. Those two individuals are going to go down in World Cup history. And I suggest that Ferran Torres probably will never have to buy another drink in Spain for the rest of his life.
1: I should say thank you to SBS, of course, who've been doing outstanding coverage of the FIFA World Cup. And thank you for letting us use a little bit of the audio today. Did you think that Argentina showed more passion in the aftermath than during the match? You know, was this misguided in some way?
0: Can I say this to you, Bern? I was really surprised by the fact that they didn't fire a shot, particularly when you've got Lionel Messi. Like, he has scored 8 goals in the tournament, created 4 more. He had 12 scoring opportunities or created 12 scores. And as I said, was probably unlucky not to win the golden ball. He ended up finishing second to Rodri, the skipper of Spain, who had to wait for Donald Trump to get off the podium. We'll probably talk about that later. But that was remarkable in itself. But look, can I say this? It just didn't happen for Argentina. You can understand them being fatigued because they had less time to get ready for this game. Spain played the day previous. So whether you want to argue that, they also had two of the oldest players ever to play in a World Cup game. So you have the situation where not only was Lionel Messi playing at the age of 39, you had Otamendi who was playing at the age of 38. So their squad was older. They were defending champs. They had a lot of pressure on them. I think the interesting thing for me was they were so aggressive, not only during the game, but after. It was remarkable. Paredes, their midfielder, was running around, bumping into people afterwards. There was a red card issued afterwards. When you've got a coach from Argentina involved in these sort of skirmishes afterwards, that's not a good look. But in the end, that's certainly what happened.
1: The other thing that maybe made news for the wrong reason was the sort of Super Bowl-type halftime show. Now, they've never done this before in a World Cup, have they?
0: No, they haven't. Usually it's only a 15-minute break, but on this occasion it went for more than 27 minutes. So, disappointing. Look, they had Madonna, they had Justin Bieber, they had all sorts of people burned. But
1: BTS, Shakira. I mean, honestly, who didn't they have?
0: Do you want to hear a little bit of it?
1: Yeah, why not?
0: Some highlights while we're talking. This is Madonna with music, and she was driving a car, or she was in a car that was being driven by former Brazilian star Ronaldo and Ronaldinho, who's just recently retired for Brazil. Then you had White Stripes. I think it's Seven Nation Army, whatever it is, was being directed by a whole heap of choristers. You had Justin Bieber. Let's play with this. Baby's crawling on the floor. It was a little bit flat, I thought, when Justin Bieber, I mean, Shakira is always fantastic. You could hear the crowd getting into her. But if you want to get some comment on just what some of the pundits thought about this halftime show, that's a whole heap of school students from around the New Jersey area singing with Chris Martin and Coldplay at the back end.

0: I mentioned Justin Bieber. He was literally acoustic with just a guitar. And former Manchester United star and, of course, some England World Cup star back in the day, Wayne Rooney, he didn't like it at all.
1: Highlights from the 11-minute show.
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4: Man was when it finished.
1: Enjoy it.
4: No, I like a lot of them artists, but I thought it was crap. That's it, obviously.
1: Tell you what else you get on the BBC, honest reviews.
0: There you go, honest reviews. Wayne Rooney saying it was crap.
1: Best bit was when it was over.
0: Yes, it was crap. So there you go. Each to their own. I didn't think it worked, Burn. I don't think it's right, the Super Bowl style, you know, the halftime break for football. But it was in America. They made $10 billion, Burn, and they think in the lead-up and this tournament they've made 15 to go into FIFA coffers. No wonder Gianni Infantino is basically doing whatever Donald Trump wanted, including letting him stay on the podium. Yes, it was a tournament to be remembered, mostly for the football. But, of course, we need to remember as well that, you know, it was the US do things well, and they certainly did things well on this occasion.
1: All right. 2030. We'll do it all again, shall we? There'll be, I think, 6 countries, 3 continents.
0: Yes, we'll reconvene in Spain, Portugal and Morocco for most of it. But as FIFA have said, you know, why not expand? Why not have 64 teams instead of 48? And why not include Uruguay, Argentina and Paraguay as well? Because it's the 100th anniversary of the tournament, even though it's actually supposed to be in Europe. It's very, very interesting, Bern. So, yes, we'll have 6 hosts and we'll have 64 teams. And we'll do it all again in 4 years' time.
1: Let's do it. Zane Bojack from ABC Sport. Great to talk to you. Thank you.
0: Good on you, Bern.
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1: Well, Mark, I know what's on your mind because you've just sent it to me on the text line, trying to understand this concept of when a government calls in a project. And you're right to ask that question. What does that actually mean? It's, you know, we can sometimes think that everybody remembers how this sort of works because there have been quite a few, Mick Radojkovic has joined me here in the studio, quite a few projects that have been called in of late. So it's become more prevalent, but this is where the state government or any national government can do this as well, but it allows the government to take over the planning and the assessment process, essentially. So what usually happens in the assessment at a council level will be done instead by state, and it does sometimes also mean that there's less community.
6: Well, as Donna said, yeah.
1: Community involvement in the decision-making and the like. It can also be a sign that a state government thinks this is of such importance that we need to bring this in and we need to take care of this. They might say that around the housing element of something like the Dreamworld project. So, but it does change the way things are done. And that's what a call-in can do. I hope that sort of explains it. I'm sure a planning expert could do a better job than that, but essentially it means the state government assesses it and makes the decisions rather than council. Now, Mick, what's making news?
6: Yeah, Burn headlines. A teenage girl has been hit by a car on the Gold Coast. Police and emergency services were called to the scene near the Narang State School on Whedon's Road just after 3 p.m. The girl suffered neck and back injuries and was taken to the Gold Coast University Hospital in a stable condition. Former federal senator and veteran broadcaster Darren Hinch has been farewelled at a state funeral in Melbourne by his family, friends and colleagues in media. Hinch died aged 82 on the 10th of July after years of declining health. Darren Hinch was remembered for his long and memorable career as a broadcaster as well as his outspoken but likeable personality. His former wife, Australian actress Jackie Weaver, was among those to deliver eulogies, saying that he was an intelligent, passionate, cheerful and loving, as well as obstinate, grumpy, impossible and frustrating, with a self-destructive streak which mystified nearest and dearest as to where it came from. And she says they all loved him for it. The UK is getting its 7th Prime Minister in a decade today, with Andy Burnham officially moving into number 10 Downing Street. Veteran Labour Party politician and popular former Greater Manchester Mayor Andy Burnham, will become next Prime Minister later today, formally taking over from Keir Starmer, who announced his resignation last month. Mr. Burnham was the only candidate to secure enough support from his fellow Labour lawmakers to replace Mr. Starmer as leader of the governing party. Because Labour holds a majority in government, its leader also becomes the UK Prime Minister. Burnham received support from 349 out of 401 Labour Party lawmakers and was announced Labour leader at the party conference on Friday. Queensland is poised to use a captain's pick to rescue axed sports from the 2032 Brisbane Games. The International Olympic Committee is expected to finalise the complete schedule later this year, but special rules allow host cities to choose extra events to help boost domestic ticketing appeal. Olympics Minister Tim Mander says he's ready to fight for local favourites. And Dean Young has been appointed permanent head coach of the St George Illawarra Dragons, earning the role after a three-month stint in charge on an interim basis. He's beaten out fellow 2010 Premiership winner Ben Hornby to the job and is expected to remain at the helm until at least the end of 2028. Despite the Dragons sitting on the bottom of the ladder, the club has backed Young's impact on the playing group. St George Illawarra hosts the Gold Coast Titans on Sunday at Jubilee Stadium and sit three wins behind the Titans on the ladder. That's all for now.
1: I'm just trying to... You just get it into my brain, Andy Burnham. Andy Burnham. You've had to keep up with a lot of UK prime ministers lately, haven't you?
6: Keir Starmer.
1: Rishi Sunak before that.
6: Gosh.
1: What about, can you remember the woman who was briefly in...
6: Liz Truss.
1: Nice work. I'm proud of you.
6: Remember the lettuce head of lettuce lasted longer than
1: Liz Truss. That's pretty cruel. And then, of course, Boris Johnson before that.
6: Yeah.
1: So that has been quite the run, isn't it?
6: Sure
1: has. Boris Johnson finished up in 2022 and it's only 2026. Wow. Yeah.
6: It's hard to keep up.
1: Remember, everyone. And then if you need to on a trivia night, call Mick because he's your best phone a friend, I reckon. Thank you very much for that, Mick. Maybe you'll need to phone a friend to know what happened on the weekend. What a weekend. It's our way of... We're doing two things. If you disconnected on the weekend, I say well done to you. This is your chance to catch up on a few things that happened. If you were paying attention, this is your chance to show off and get yourself into the Drive Prize draw. So my first question for you, a certain movie was released over the weekend. I think everybody's talking about it. Took in more than $264 million around the world, including $13 million here in Australia for opening weekend. That's the largest opening weekend here in Australia this year. Directed by Christopher Nolan, the movie is 1-300-903-917. What's the movie that opened over the weekend, took in $264+ million around the world, including having the biggest opening weekend for Australia this year? Directed by Christopher Nolan, the movie is... Call me right now, 1-300-903-917, as we play What a Weekend It Was. If you can tell me the name of this, well, very popular movie. I think it was hard to get a seat. I don't think you could even get a ticket over the weekend here on the GC. 1-300-903-917. If you know the name of that movie, call me now. I'd love to get you into the Drive Prize draw this week. I love a first-time caller too. 1-300-903-917.

0: White Snake on 91.7 ABC Gold Coast. Here I go again at 17 to 5. Donna at Ashmore. Will she go all the way in the What a Weekend quiz? Hey, Donna.
1: Hi, Ben. How are you?
0: Very well. Now, what's your usual approach to the weekend? Do you switch off or do you pay attention just so you can win What a Weekend?
1: A.
0: You usually switch off.
1: Oh, yeah.
0: I know. Me too. In fact, I purposely switched off this weekend. I was barely watching any World Cup. I was hardly watching the news. So this is as much a catch up for me as it is for everybody else. So, although I did know this one because my kids wanted to see this movie and couldn't get a ticket. A certain movie has been pretty big over the weekend, opening weekend, of course, right around the world. $264.1 million it's taken worldwide, including $13 million here in Australia. That's our biggest opening weekend for any film this year. Can you tell me, Donna at Ashmore, the name of the movie?
1: Odyssey.
0: The Odyssey.
2: After years of war, no one could stand between my men. And home.
3: Promise me you will come back.
2: What if I can't?
0: It's going to be epic if you can get in to see it. Donna at Ashmore, are you planning to see The Odyssey?
1: Oh, yeah, absolutely. Yeah. It looks amazing.
0: Are you waiting until you can get the biggest of big screens in order to watch it?
1: It'll be in a theatre. I'm not sure about IMAX. I'm not even sure where one is.
0: This is the hard thing. I don't think you can get any tickets to the IMAX theatres at the moment. You'll have to go for a slightly smaller screen. All right, well done. The Odyssey is what I needed for question one. What about the World Cup? Were you paying much attention over the weekend, Donna? Well, I can tell you that the golden boot in the World Cup went to Kylian Mbappe.
1: Yeah.
0: I just need you to tell me who Kylian plays for.
1: Okay, it's France.
0: It's France. Yeah. Nice work. Did you watch the England-France game?
1: Sure did. We have English relatives, so we were a bit invested in it. It was amazing. It was a really good game.
0: Could you imagine? You almost wished that had been the final. I mean, 6-4, heaps of goals. It was like the final we wish we could have had. But don't say that to Spain, of course. and this, in fact, was the moment that got Kylian Mbappe that Golden Boot award.

0: Wood.
1: Here come France again. Oh, it's three. It's a historic goal. Kylian Mbappe has scored more goals than anyone else in the history of the World Cup.
0: Thank you to SBS for allowing us to use that audio. And Mbappe is a mere 27 years old, so he is sure to set a whopping total for future players to chase. Now, yeah. My final question for you, Donna, at Ashmore, is a little bit sad in a way, this one, because Terence Donovan passed away over the weekend. I feel like everybody that we've known and loved of a certain generation are starting to leave this mortal coil. But he was aged 90, of course. It was announced by his son, Jason Donovan, his brother, Paul. Our dad was a huge character, larger than life. We will desperately miss him. But we take comfort knowing we were all here by his side in his final days. Now, Terence Donovan was particularly known in police dramas. I need you to tell me one of the police dramas that Terence Donovan was famous for acting in. I'm going to give you three options. Cop Shop, okay. Homicide, or Division 4. Cop Shop, Homicide, or Division 4. Which do you think for Terence Donovan?
2: I think Division 4.
0: Division 4? You also could have said Cop Shop, because he was actually in both of those. It was a little bit of a trick question. The only one that he wouldn't have been in is Homicide. So, well done. Here's a little of Division 4, actually.
3: You were just riding round, eh? From 8 until midnight.
4: Yeah.
3: What do you do, riding round?
4: Look at things.
3: What sort of things?
4: Just things.
5: You do this often?
4: What?
5: Riding around at night alone.
4: Quite often.
3: You're not a sex pervert, are you? You like watching people, couples?
4: No, I'm not like that.
3: How often do you ride around alone at night? For 4 hours?
4: Not often.
3: Quite often, you said. Isn't that right?
5: That's right.
3: How often?
0: Geez, quite the grilling Mick Peters is giving that guy, played by Terence Donovan, and valet Terence Donovan, one of our actors of many a cop show. Donna at Ashmore, you've done it. No one else gets a chance. Lovely to have you on Drive. Hang
2: Thank
0: on the
2: you.
0: Line
2: Thanks,
0: and
2: Beth.
0: We'll make sure we get your details, and you're in the Drive prize draw.
2: Okay, great. Thanks so much, Ben.
0: Cheers.
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0: I'll be checking the roads for you just before the 5 o'clock news. Speaking of which, do you by any chance still go old school when you're driving around a new area and pull out a street directory? Because, of course, sat nav and all the different apps that are part of your car means that, well, you wouldn't think anyone would need to anymore, but some still do. And we'll hit the road to find out more in a moment here on ABC Gold Coast.

0: On 91.7 ABC Gold Coast and counting the beats. Well, of course, that Telstra outage just the other week was a reminder how reliant we are on, well, so many facets of technology, but especially when you're getting around and relying on GPS maps. Of course, you know, before there was the rise of sat-nav in the mid-2000s, nearly every car, I mean, yours would have had it, right, had a street directory. Under the passenger seat usually, or in the side of the door, helping you, with varying success, navigate unfamiliar streets. So what has happened to the street directory these days? And what do we lose if we stop using physical maps to navigate altogether? Well, Gemma Sapwell's been looking into this.
1: If you were born before 1990, you probably remember sitting in the passenger seat with a street directory, scrambling between pages, trying to work out how to get from A to B. Despite the rise of GPS, street directories are still available, much to the surprise of Sandy Grant, chairman of Hardy Grant Publishers, which owns UBD Gregory's and Refidex.
2: We expected them to die a decade ago. They just haven't. There's this pretty strong cohort. I'd have to say it's mainly older men. Their peak in the 70s and 80s, they were just absolutely huge, you know, and in every state, and everyone has the ones they love. I mean, we own most of them. In Melbourne, there's Melway, which is very, very loved and famous. We had Gregory's in Sydney, that we have Refidex's in Brisbane, and then UBD's were everywhere else. They're probably down to less than 20% of their peak, but they still surprise us with their durability.
1: He says many of those customers keep a directory as a backup for when phone batteries die, coverage drops out, or a digital map gets it wrong. However, despite showing some resilience, he says that annually updated directories are reaching the end of the road.
2: Well, I think we're right at the very end of their lifespans. You know, if you think of it, we're under 20% of what they used to sell. So the sort of economies of scale have dropped away, really. And, you know, we're right at the end of their life.
1: Dr. Grant Blaschke, a GP and academic at the University of Melbourne, says there's growing evidence that relying on GPS specifically can come at a cost.
3: There is evidence that GPS use is linked to having a worse sense of direction and less environmental knowledge, knowing all the landmarks, etc. They've also found that heavy GPS use is linked to worse spatial memory over time. As a GP, with lots of my patients getting older, I'm always encouraging them, make sure that as you exercise your body, that you also exercise your mind and keep yourself sharp. So there's nothing wrong with using GPS to navigate around. And in fact, it can give a lot of people a sense of confidence to get around in ways they might not have. But sometimes what I would recommend is put away the phone and go, this is a short trip. I can work this out in my head. Just use your brain.
1: As well as being good for our brain, the printed street directories serve another purpose.
2: We still get a lot of inquiries from developers wanting to know what used to be on sites, because it could affect their environmental status if they're trying to build something that used to be on a, you know, old lead factory or something. And that has become important as environmental issues have arisen, because if there was a, you know, an old petrol station or something that was involved in chemicals, you know, you can't quickly just go and put a house on it. So we often have people wanting our data back to the 1940s to find out what was on certain sites.
1: Sandy Grant says a rumour last year that Perth's street directory would stop being published completely sparked concern from authorities.
2: Emergency services Western Australia rang saying, you know, this can't be true, we have to have them. So they do serve purposes still, and emergency services is quite high on the list because they can't go down a track that Google hasn't mapped properly and, you know, fail to get to the fire or whatever.
1: So is there any future for printed maps? It depends who you ask.
2: No, look, I think the cars and the way the electric cars, the level of sort of computing and so on will win, will keep them available, but the end is not that far away.
3: I think that what's interesting about the street directories is I think that many of us in a very AI-dominated world are going to be attracted to the charm of the analog. And there's something very charming about flipping through the, you know, pages of the street directory.
0: Yeah, that's Dr. Grant Blaschke ending that report from Gemma Sapwell. And we've been hearing about how the younger generations are loving a bit of analog with their vinyl records and, you know, rediscovering CDs and cassettes. I don't know if they're going to go as far as pulling out a Gregory's or a Refidex. I think we used to call it a Refidex in my house, and other people call it the UBD and whatever it might be. But interesting, isn't it? Especially around what it does to our, what did they call that? Spatial memory, and using those sorts of GPS maps instead of using the analog old school paper maps. Interesting. All right, speaking of getting out and about and knowing where you are, I'll be checking those roads in just a moment with Brad. Also, I'm going to be getting you off to see UMI this Friday. I hope after the 5 o'clock news, you are listening out for a queue to call. Would you like to be front row? Well, you might have to push your way up to front row, but ABC Gold Coast has the chance to give you tickets to see UMI in Coolangatta this Friday night. In fact, we'll give the tickets away here on ABC Gold Coast Drive with me, Bern Young, on Thursday, but you've got to be in it to win it. So stay listening. That cue to call is coming after the 5 o'clock news.
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0: How are the roads looking, Brad?
5: Well, Bern, it looks like that incident's been cleared at Narang, Weedens Road near the school, and Gilston Road. Delays of ease through there. The southbound as well is very heavy. Got a crash still getting cleared up at Mermaid Waters, Gold Coast Highway, southbound at Chairlift Avenue. Minor delays at times, a single vehicle in that stretch. And the M1 southbound is steady between Coomera, Helens Vale, and Gavin. Has been a little bit of stop start. Gold Coast Highway around Cyprus Paradise and Smith Street outbound, still slow from Olsen Avenue, but easing, looking much better towards the M1 at Gavin and Brisbane Road, both spaces between Arundel and Bickle Waters. From 8:10, more details after 5, 91.7 ABC Gold Coast.
0: Thanks very much, Brad. Well, with housing such a big issue, it's no surprise that it's been top of the agenda on both sides of the border. We heard about the Dreamworld Master Plan being approved today. And now, what's happening at the Tweed Heads Old Hospital? You'll find out after the 5 o'clock news. And also, if you have been wanting to work from home and your boss has been, well, saying no, I wonder if it's to do with the size of their ego. More after the news.
6: ABC News, good afternoon. I'm Michael Bausch. Budget estimates hearings have exposed a surging taxpayer-funded bill from Queensland politicians sleeping over at State Parliament for private use. Here's state political reporter Alex Brewster.
7: It's been revealed in parliamentary estimates there were 191 private night stays at Parliament last financial year, up from just 39 in the previous year. That triggered a tax bill of almost $35,000, about five times greater than the 2024-25 financial year. Overnight stays for personal use or by a family member incurs fringe benefits tax and must be declared. One member reported 36 stays at the precinct, another 20. Their identities can't be revealed for confidentiality reasons. A total of 33 MPs reported overnight stays, up from 13 in the previous financial year.
6: Police say investigations into a fatal fire on the Sunshine Coast are still in the early stages.

0: stages. The blaze broke out in a unit on King Street in Budrum at about 7:30 last night. Two women, aged 32 and 21, escaped, but the younger woman later died in hospital from serious burns. Detective Senior Sergeant Robert Lowry says his thoughts are with those affected.
1: The scene was quite confronting for the emergency services that attended and support is being provided. But also I feel for the family of the deceased lady, and I understand that that family is also receiving support.
0: Queensland's Attorney General has stepped in to seek a tougher sentence for a Toowoomba man in a schoolgirl sex assault case. Aisling Brennan reports.
2: Salah Salaman Al-Mahama was sentenced in the Toowoomba District Court on June 18 to a 12-month jail term, suspended for 2 years. The 29-year-old Iraqi refugee had pleaded guilty to 2 counts of indecent treatment of a child under the age of 16. The court was told Al-Mahama sexually assaulted a 14-year-old schoolgirl after driving her to a remote lookout in Toowoomba in early 2023. The pair had met over Snapchat, where the girl had asked if he could sell her vape. In a statement, Queensland's Attorney General Deb Frecklington says she considered the sentence handed down was manifestly inadequate. A notice of appeal has been lodged with the Court of Appeal.
0: Former Federal Attorney General Mark Dreyfus has told a landmark inquiry that a universal community effort is desperately needed to combat surging anti-Semitism across the nation. Georgia Linton-Williams reports.
3: At the Royal Commission on Anti-Semitism and Social Cohesion's fifth hearing block, Mark Dreyfus said the responsibility to combat anti-Semitism does not rest with a few institutions, but instead requires the entire community. He told the commission every Jewish school and synagogue has hardened the exterior of their buildings, much of it self-funded. Mr. Dreyfus said he's pushed for more action to address online hate, and the Commonwealth is about to bring legislation to Parliament to establish a digital duty of care. He said the legislation will pressure big tech platforms to properly moderate content and address abuse.
0: Well, medical teams are celebrating an extraordinary success after a Brisbane mother beat astronomical odds to safely deliver identical quadruplet girls. Emily, Harriet, Alexa and Catherine were delivered via C-section at the Royal Brisbane and Women's Hospital last week. In a rare biological occurrence, they developed from a single fertilised egg and shared the same placenta. Leading obstetrician, Associate Professor Gino Pecoraro, wasn't involved in the births. He says it's a medical marvel for the mum.
4: The fact that she got pregnant with four, that they were identical, that they all came from the same embryo that split, also that she got to 28 weeks and all four of them seemed to be normally grown and delivered in really good condition. This is an amazing day for that family.
0: On the markets, the ASX 200 fell 5 points today. It closed at 8,791. The Australian dollar's worth 69.91 US cents. Queensland's weather, scattered showers tomorrow for eastern districts, including the Sunshine Coast, the Whitsundays and the North Tropical Coast. Mostly fine elsewhere, some morning fog about the Downs and Granite Belt. Brisbane, 15 to 23. The Gold Coast, 14 to 23. Ipswich, 10 to 23. The Sunshine Coast, 16 to 22. A possible shower about the southeast on Wednesday, mostly fine for Thursday and Friday. On Moreton Bay, southeasterlies reaching 30 knots. 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
6: Well, the flags have just come down on the only 4 beaches we had open today. Looks like there's a better chance of more beaches opening tomorrow because we've just heard word that they've cancelled that hazardous surf warning. I'll get all the details with Jenny Woodward, including how the rest of this week might look. I'll take a look at current temps in just a moment. Everything seems to be about housing right now, and that's on both sides of the border. Housing supply is a regular issue right across the country. No doubt it will come up in ABC Your Say, which we've just launched here on ABC Gold Coast today. In the Tweed, as well as the Gold Coast, which has one of the lowest housing vacancy rates in New South Wales at the moment, Tweed, just 0.8%. So

0: What's the New South Wales government planning for the site of the old hospital, which is right in the heart of Tweed Heads proper? Well, you'll find out in a moment. Also, what does the size of your boss's ego have to do with you working from home?
1: You can go and look at board reports and you can look at the size of the CEO in the report or the size of the photo of the CEO or in, you know, around the building, are there photos of them? And so there's some really, it starts to get quite fascinating.
0: Apparently those photos are an insight into the size of the CEO's ego. And what's that got to do with edicts on working from home? Well, you'll find out as we think outside the cubicle after 5:30.
2: From your porch to Parliament House and the world beyond. 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Conversations that count. ABC Gold Coast.
0: Those temperatures, well, the ones I'm about to read out, just take a few degrees off. If I say 18, think more like 15 or even 14 degrees because that wind chill factor is still there. Officially 18 at the airport, 19 at the Seaway, 17 at Canungra, down to 14 on Tambourine Mountain, but probably feeling colder than that. Brisbane's on 20, Beaudesert on 19, Byron on 16, a few little showers, but they're few and far between now. Just crossing the coast, you'd have to be unlucky to get one of them. A few more out to sea. Is this the end of it for us? Jenny Woodward will have the latest for you soon on ABC Gold Coast, and I'll be checking the roads as well with Brad soon. Off to Tweed Heads to see what's planned for that old hospital site after this.

accident smell.

0: Classic Australian music, Sounds of Then from Ganga Jang. Speaking of Aussie music, UMI here at the end of the week playing at Coolangatta. I'd love to be sending you along with a friend. I've got two double passes to give away. And right across Brekkie Mornings and here on Drive with me, Bern Young, you're listening out for a cue to call. I will play that cue to call this hour. So sometime between now and 6 o'clock when you hear it. In fact, Andy Kent, bass player from UMI, will put the call out. The number you'll need when you hear it, don't call me now, when you hear the cue to call, is 1300 903 917. Across the border from Coolie is, of course, the other twin town of Tweed Heads. And a prime piece of land in the heart of Tweed Heads will soon be home to 800 new homes. The old hospital site, corner of Powell and Florence Streets. Do you even remember it? It's so long ago since the hospital was there, a couple of years since it moved to its brand new premises. There have been some health services that have operated from that site, but today it was announced that 800 new homes will be built there. Here's the Tweed Mayor, Chris Cherry.
1: We were wanting to see more density to be able to get more outcome. It's a piece of public land. It's a prime location. It's got public transport there. So it's an ideal one for affordable housing and, you know, getting some of that low-cost key worker housing that we really, really need in the Shire.
0: So how much will be affordable and what will this site now look like? Kath Adams is our ABC reporter looking at this story today. Hi, Kath.
2: Good afternoon, Bern.
0: 800 homes. Can you give us an idea of the site that it, and how big or otherwise it is and how it will get so much on it?
2: Sure. So it's a really stunning piece of land right on the banks of the Tweed River. It's about 4 hectares there. It's only been transferred to from New South Wales Health to the developer last week. So those plans are still being developed. But we've seen some artist's impressions, and there's sort of 4 towers, you know, high density, I guess you'd call it, towers about 10 stories high, sorry, and there's about 4 of them. So they're going to pack them in there, but that's what we're seeing so far.
0: Yeah, I mean, for those who know Tweed Heads, I think that's a changing urban landscape now. You know, there's been some new development of late. What about the public infrastructure in that area? What do we know, Kath, of how it will cope with, well, potentially 1,500 or more people in that area?
2: Well, we did raise this with the Tweed Mayor, Chris Cherry. You know, that is a lot of people. But she said that's the beauty of, you know, using this old hospital site that, you know, did cater to a lot of patients there, that they already do have a lot of infrastructure in place, like public transport and shops. And, you know, the state government is also saying that it's a state significant development, so that they will ensure that, you know, any extra funding that's needed for sewage or water or that kind of infrastructure will be there.
0: We obviously know that housing is such a critical issue right across the country, and the Gold Coast and the Tweed Coast are no exception to this. Of course, it has to be within reach in terms of how much it's going to cost. Now, we heard the Mayor mention affordable housing. Do we know what the split's going to be between affordable housing and other forms of, you know, higher, more expensive housing?
2: Now, the developer Landcom, who works alongside the state government to bring these projects about, says that they're committed to around 10% of the total housing. So that's around 80 of the homes within that development will be affordable housing. As you mentioned earlier, the mayor had pushed for an increase of more, you know, to get more housing in there. And so she said she had hoped that perhaps there would be a little bit more affordable, you know, housing included in that, and they'll be pushing, you know, for that, given that it's public land. Agape Outreach has also works with homeless people, and they're saying they're pretty disappointed that there's no social housing there included in that development.
0: Okay, so no social housing, pushing for more affordable housing, and then in total 800 homes. Have we got a timeline on any of this, Kath?
2: Well, the land has just been transferred last week from New South Wales Health to Landcom, who's now in the process of working on the design. You know, they say that, you know, it's such a critical piece of land that they're getting in designers and landscapers to make the most of it. They want to, you know, really make sure they do the right thing with that bit of land. So they're hoping that they'll be able to lodge the development application next year, but construction won't start till about 2029.
0: 2029. Yeah, there's still some time away, isn't it, before that housing will become available to people. I surprised myself even when I said in the intro, Kath, that, you know, it's been 2 years since the hospital moved over to the new hospital site. So what's been happening on that site in between? Can you give us a bit of history?
2: At the new Tweed Valley Hospital.
0: At the old site.
2: There's still a couple of the services have remained there. And even once this development is underway, the needle and syringe program kiosk and the Tweed Heads ambulance station will remain at that site. Other services, though, have been operating there. The breast screen clinic, the Tweed Community Health Services, and other community-based programs like mental health, alcohol, and other drug services have still been operating from that site.
0: Okay, and do we know where they'll go?
2: Yes, as I mentioned, a couple of them will remain on the site, but you know, some of them will be moving to a new clinic space at the Tweed Mall.
0: Okay. Any signs yet from the local community, Kath, as to whether they're looking forward to more housing in this central area of Tweed Heads or otherwise?
2: Well, as you mentioned in your intro, Tweed Heads has amongst the lowest vacancy rates in the state. So I think anybody who's lined up, you know, to find a rental or a house in the region, you know, will be welcoming this. So everybody that we've been talking to has welcomed more housing.
0: Kath Adams is our ABC reporter who's been following the story today. The old Tweed Hospital site in the centre of Tweed and on prime land will become home to 800 new homes. Thanks so much for joining me on ABC Gold Coast Drive, Kath.
2: Thanks, Ben.
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0: 19 past five. Checking those roads for you in just a moment. And getting the latest weather with Jenny Woodward. Sea's starting to calm down, they say. Maybe that breeze too.

0: 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From the oldest to some of the latest, I've got some new music from U2 to play for you soon. But that is Dusty Springfield and Son of a Preacher Man.
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1: 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Traffic.
0: Hello, Brad.
4: Yeah, very good afternoon, Bern. At the moment, still got that crash getting cleared up at Mermaid Waters, Gold Coast Highway, southbound at Chairlift Avenue. It's been a single big crash. There has been minor delays there at times. The M1 southbound, this stop starts through Helensvale and Gaven, but otherwise, very light conditions on the M1 overall. Out of Brisbane, it's been a little bit under speed just around Springwood at northbound through Sykes Creek. Gold Coast Highway, a little bit busy around Miami and Broad Beach at the moment. A good run around Surfers Paradise, only minor delays there. Bermuda Street looking pretty good through Clare Island Waters, but it has been busy both ways around Varsity Lakes and Reedy Creek Road. It has settled down through Burley after an early breakdown this afternoon. Smith Street, just fly around Ulster Avenue, Mullen Diner, so just around that merge point, and also Brisbane Road, a little bit under speed both ways around Arundel Drive through Arundel. I'm Brad from ATN. I'll be back after 5:30 on 91.7 ABC Gold Coast.
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5: The Weather Report with Jenny Woodward.
0: There's also been a surf report, although finally, Jenny Woodward, that hazardous surf warning's gone. Hello.
6: It has gone, yes, just in the last few minutes, Bern, and also the strong wind warning has gone from the Gold Coast. It's now from the Sunshine Coast up to Cooktown. So after a blustery weekend and even some decent gusts today, things are starting to calm down.
0: Finally. Using the palm tree approach to working out whether the strong wind warning was going. Exactly. And I look outside our window, we've got particular palm trees, and I was like, yes, I can see how the strong wind warning's gone just in the last few hours, probably, judging by the palm trees.
6: It has died down considerably today, which is good news. No one likes that wind. And all of the cold weather seemed to be up in the tropics or in the north today, 5 degrees the minimum at Camarwheel and Georgetown.
0: Really?
6: Yes, and Hughenden, 5 degrees this morning. So Roma and Mitchell also got down to 5, but the Granite Belt had a much warmer night, and I think that was because of all of the wind. You know, 9 degrees there minimum this morning, and also would have been a little bit of showery activity around 2. Mm.
0: So does this mean the showers are gone as well, or
6: look,
0: not quite?
6: I'd love to say that. No, not really. We've got a medium chance of showers tomorrow, up to 3 millimetres. The winds are becoming a bit more southeasterly. They've been quite southerly. So now they're taking a bit of a southeasterly turn. We'll have some more showers this week. But just those nuisance showers, 1 or 2 millimetres every day, a 70% chance tomorrow, and pretty warm, 14 to 23 degrees. We're looking at 13 to 22 on Wednesday with just a millimetre on the forecast, but still a 40% chance of getting something. It eases right back on Thursday to 20%. Chance of some morning fog around as well, and the slight chance of a shower or two, but 12 to 24. So that sounds like a rather nice day.
0: And
6: then 12 to 21 on Friday, slight chance of a shower. And we're looking at a couple of showers, possibly on Saturday, but it does say mostly sunny.
0: Mostly sunny. All right, I'm going to take the mostly
6: take
0: sunny.
6: Take mostly sunny on Saturday and Sunday, dipping down to 10 degrees overnight, and then 21 the top with 10 to 22 on Monday. So, yes, just enough to kind of put the washing out and discover, oh, yeah, it's all wet again. I need
0: no,
6: to bring it in.
0: Don't say that. Don't say that. That has been the case for the last little while. Mind you, I did find that if you got it at the right moment, the winds did dry the washing pretty quickly.
6: Very quickly, so you just got to – it's a balancing act.
0: That's right. That's it exactly. Well, we will see you on ABC TV tonight from 7 o'clock. Jenny Woodward, thanks so much.
6: Thanks, Bern.
0: Heading towards the 5:30 news, and I said we had some of the latest music. This is from U2. It's called Street of Dreams.

0: The latest single from U2 called Street of Dreams. As we head towards the 5:30 news, I'm just lining up a song from UMI that goes back 30 years. That must mean I'm also lining up to play that cue to call. If you'd like to see UMI live, you've got to stay listening to ABC Gold Coast. I will give you that chance as soon as we've heard the latest ABC news at 5:30.
1: ABC News, good afternoon. I'm Jessica van Vonderen. The Queensland government has splashed out six figures to buy an old corporate marketing catchphrase. It wants to put a new spin on it, as state political reporter Alex Brewster explains.
2: The Bank of Queensland phrase, "You can count on a Queenslander," will exclusively be used by the state government after it purchased the rights for $150,000. A spokesperson for the Premier says it'll be used to encourage volunteering and donations during disasters, as well as Queensland Day awards. The trademarks allow the slogan to be used for marketing, clothing, stubby coolers and beer. The latter has a condition: the slogan can only be used for beer produced in Queensland.
1: A Far North Queensland magistrate has granted strict bail to a teenager accused of a school stabbing in Cairns after questioning police claims about the incident. Connor Byrne reports.
3: The 15-year-old boy has been charged with intending to cause grievous bodily harm after another 15-year-old boy's liver was perforated in a schoolyard fight last week. In Cairns Children's Court today, Acting Magistrate Kelly Walker said police statements painted a different picture to screenshots of messages between the accused and the injured produced by the boy's lawyer Stephen Basso. Magistrate Walker said the prosecution argument of premeditation had been weakened and that the boy did not appear to be the aggressor, nor did he organised the fight, but felt paranoid after

0: after he was allegedly threatened. The case returns to court in September.
1: Overseas, the US military has completed its latest aerial bombardment of Iran, targeting a major defence hub. Chelsea Hetherington reports.
2: The US struck around a northwestern city believed to be home to underground missile bases. Iran responded by launching an attack targeting Bahrain, the home of the US Navy's Fifth Fleet, and Kuwait. The latest attacks again showed how the US and Iran have inched closer to all-out war, as last month's interim deal meant to permanently end the fighting has crumbled and shipping traffic in the Strait of Hormuz has largely stalled. Both sides have targeted civilian infrastructure relied on by millions of people. Meanwhile, benchmark Brent crude has risen above $90 a barrel, further fueling a global energy crisis sparked by the conflict.
1: The UK is getting its seventh Prime Minister in a decade today, with Andy Burnham officially moving into No. 10 Downing Street. Twi Ong Fitzpatrick reports.
3: Veteran Labour Party politician and popular former Greater Manchester Mayor Andy Burnham is set to become Britain's next Prime Minister later today, formally taking over from Keir Starmer, who announced his resignation last month. Mr Burnham was the only candidate to secure enough support from his fellow Labour lawmakers to replace Mr Starmer as leader of the governing party. Labour holds a majority in government, so its leader also becomes the UK Prime Minister. Mr Burnham received support from 349 out of 401 Labour Party members and was announced Labour leader at a special party conference on Friday.
1: Talk about a crowded house. A Brisbane family has unexpectedly doubled in size after a mum's rare multiple birth, as Hannah Moon reports.
4: The naturally conceived identical quadruplets were born last week at the Royal Brisbane and Women's Hospital. Parents Jenita and Jotham Na'amawana welcomed Emily, Harriet, Alexa and Catherine at just under 29 weeks. The newborn sisters defied extraordinary biological odds by growing from an individual fertilised egg and sharing a single placenta. Maternal health experts say that's virtually unheard of in global medicine. Hospital staff say the four babies are doing well under specialist neonatal care. The family has set up a GoFundMe page to help with ongoing medical expenses and are also looking for a larger van.
1: AFL veteran Ken Hinckley has landed the head coaching job for the new Tasmania Devils franchise. The former power mastermind beat the likes of Nathan Buckley and John Langmeyer for the post. Local fans will have to wait until 2028 before the new team plays its historic first match for premiership points. Queensland's weather, scattered showers tomorrow for eastern districts, including the Sunshine Coast, the Whitsundays and the North Tropical Coast, mostly fine elsewhere. Brisbane, 15 to 23 degrees, the Gold Coast, 14 to 23, Ipswich, 10 to 23 and the Sunshine Coast, 16 to 22 degrees. And I'll have more news at 7 o'clock on ABC TV.
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6: I did just say right around the corner.
7: Hi, this is Andy Kent for the rock band UMI. We're playing the Coolio Hotel this Friday to go into the draw to win one of two double passes. Call now. 1300 903 917. See you there.
6: Are my UMI fans out there? 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So call me right now. Three lucky listeners chosen randomly will go into the draw. Do what Andy Kent said to do. Call 1300 903 917 if you'd like to see UMI this Friday night down at Cooley. We'd love to send you along, but you've got to be in it to win it. So call right now, 1-300-903-917. I might have to play a little bit of UMI in just a moment.
5: 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Traffic.
6: He's on the line, but I can't put him into the draw. Hello, Brad.
8: Shucks.
6: Sorry about that.
8: That's okay. You're forgiven now, Boone. That's all right.
6: Okay.
8: I can just sit there and dream. That's okay. At the moment, I've got to break down M1 southbound in the shoulder from Lars Road. So just take it easy through there, that on-ramp to the M1 at Ormo. So just that breakdown, just that one breakdown, I've got to say, at the moment. And we've had a crash getting cleared up at Mermaid Waters, Gold Coast Highway southbound and Chairlift Avenue. There has been minor delays. There was a single vehicle crash. But otherwise, pretty light conditions on the M1 this afternoon. Southbound's both ways, just a little bit under speed around Slacks Creek and southbound between Helens Vale and Gavin. Bermuda Street is still busy both ways around Varsity Lakes, but no heavy delays. Looking good on Reedy Creek Road overall. A bit heavier now on the Gold Coast Highway southbound, just around Surfers Paradise and Thomas Drive. And Smith Street has eased outbound, looking a little bit under speed, just approaching the M1, and a good run on Brisbane Road. I'm back from ATM. More details before 6 on 91.7 ABC Gold Coast.
6: Thank you very much, Brad. Now tell me, if you work from home, how often do you find yourself in online meetings? And what do you think the boss makes of this, well, somewhat more egalitarian way of getting the team together?
9: On Zoom, that dominance is taken away. So that some of that is a good thing, right, in online meetings, because they're just reduced to one little square that's the same size as everyone else's square, and they don't really like that very much.
6: Well, some bosses don't like that. The real reason why maybe your boss doesn't want you working from home. We'll take a look at the size of your boss's ego and how they measure that in thinking outside the cubicle in a moment. Wow, a lot of people are wanting UMI tickets, including Nelson at Miami. Hello.
10: Hey, Bern, how you doing?
6: Yeah, really well. Nice work. You got through. It's not easy, I've got to tell you.
10: Phew, I've done well.
6: You have done well. These tickets are hot property. And if you're listening in and you're not Nelson, then stay listening tomorrow morning. Trevor will give you more chances. So will Nicole. How much do you love UMI, Nelson?
10: Big fan for a long time. They've been going for a while, haven't they?
6: Yeah. Well, one of the listeners who called in a couple of hours ago went and saw them at the Patch back in the day. What about you? How far back do you go with UMI, Nelson?
10: Well, I most recently saw them at Marquetta a few years ago, but back in the late 90s, I would have seen them. Probably one of the big day outs.
6: Yeah, probably. For sure. Of course. I think we might have been at the same gig at the Marquetta. Maybe you'll be at the gig at Cooley Hotel. You're in the draw, Nelson, so well done. And thanks for listening to ABC Gold Coast too.
10: No worries. Thanks, Bern. Have a good one.
6: Cheers. Hang on the line. We'll make sure we have got your details. And Matthew at Labrador, Kayleen at Tweed Heads, all in the draw. A whole heap of other calls coming in. You've got to keep trying. We'll do this again tomorrow on Drive. But as I said, you can do the same with Trev first thing in the morning from 5 o'clock and also with Nicole Dyer from 8:30. I think we might reach for the Owly Daily album of, oh my goodness, 30 years ago. This is Please Don't Ask Me to Smile.

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0: And we're 16 minutes away from 6 right now.
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0: We're thinking outside the cubicle on a Monday afternoon. ABC Gold Coast. And whether you're back at the office or working from home, I reckon you might be interested in how that could be related to the size of the big boss's ego. Yes, we're discussing this with Dr. Libby Sander, Associate Professor of Organisational Behaviour at Bond Uni. Hi, Libby.
6: Hi, Bern.
0: Now, in fairness, they couldn't directly measure the size of egos when they were looking at this study, but geez, it's an interesting one. So how did they work out whether the boss was a narcissist or not?
6: It is such an interesting study because this was done over 6 years and the results are causal, not correlational, meaning that, you know, A is causing B rather than, well, there's some kind of relationship actually here. And so they looked at all kinds of different objections to hybrid work or remote work, and the only thing they found that consistently predicted objections to remote work was narcissism, which is amazing. But yes, I'm going to come to your question about how did they measure it?
0: Well, let's talk about that first, and then we'll talk about how they measured the narcissist. Because, well, let's even just define narcissism, because that is essentially where it is all about. It's all about you, you know, and you need to have validation regularly. You need to feel that you have power over others. Man, this sort of sounds like a CEO's job in a way.
6: Yeah, I mean, you can have some of those traits without having a narcissistic personality disorder or traits. But yeah, unfortunately, this is very much being expressed, and often narcissists are very good at getting to leadership positions, but then performing, you know, poorly or having a very bad impact on others because they have very low self-awareness and a lack of empathy. So this has actually been studied for quite some time, as you can imagine, because the impact of different types of leaders is one of the biggest areas that we have in management study. And so, of course, sociopathy, narcissism has come into that. And so the most reliable proxies that we can use in this type of research to identify narcissism from previous research are things including size of pay package, signatures, but the one thing that really stood out is their photos in company reports. So the size of the photograph has, you know, long been correlated in previous research with narcissism. So it's sending this outsized kind of image, like, you know, I'm kind of a big deal.
0: Yeah. Wow, that's and they're not actually saying that the CEO is standing over someone and saying, I want the picture to be, you know, this by that.
6: Well, they probably do.
0: Really?
6: Yes, yes. How big is my office? How big is my, literally the photo that you're putting into the boardroom?
0: I was about to. What are you about to ask?
6: The study didn't look at that, but the size of the photo, and so it's quite fascinating. You can go and look at board reports, and you can look at the size of the CEO in the report, or the size of the photo of the CEO, or in, you know, around the building, are there photos of them? And so there's some really. It starts to get quite fascinating when you notice it.
0: And those sorts of photos then do give an idea of whether they are a narcissist, and the size. essentially the size of their ego. And more importantly, so because that in many ways has been found before, the relationship to whether this, you know, senior executive or CEO mm-hmm. wants workers back at work. Mm-hmm. Now, you and I have talked about this so many times. You know, this idea of flexibility is absolutely crucial mm-hmm. to both well-being but also productivity. Like, all the evidence is saying that a combination is the best outcome where possible.
6: Absolutely.
0: You know, if you're a surgeon, you're not working from home. We know that. There are certain jobs that it doesn't allow.
6: Of course.
0: But in the ones that it can, the evidence seems overwhelming. So how are these executives then, why? What is it about being a narcissist that says, no, they've got to be back in the office?
6: Well, they won't usually come out and say what this study has found, unsurprisingly, when we get to that. But in the US, what we're seeing is a much higher kind of mandate about full-time back in the office. So it's about a third of US companies now who have banned remote work, which may itself say something about American CEOs compared to other countries. So those leaders will say, look, full-time in-person work boosts productivity. There's a raft of clear evidence that it doesn't. Others will say it's about collaboration, creativity, or culture. But as you said, we've talked about the research about the balance around that. But what it is about is, well, you know, if people aren't here, they see it as a threat to their authority, and also that they don't get the admiration of the people around them. It's, you know, not so easy to get admired over a Zoom screen, or to have, you know, they love power and status. They love sycophantic reassurances from people showered with, you know, gratification. You did an amazing job, Bern. You know, that was an incredible meeting. All those sort of things listeners can probably relate to, unfortunately.
0: Well, I mean, I can imagine it. I'm trying to think of the number of times, you know, when the big boss comes to visit your office, for instance, and for some people this would be every day. The big boss is front and center and there. Others are working for an organization that's national or global and they don't visit every day. But we all know when they're in the room, don't we? We know when they're about to arrive. Like, so-and-so's about to arrive. I've never really thought about it, to be honest, what it must be like for them, that everybody is suddenly
6: on edge.
0: Kind of on edge or comes to attention. It's the attention, isn't it?
6: Of course. And not, you know, every leader, certainly not suggesting we'll talk about that, is a narcissist, and ones who reject remote work are necessarily an egomaniac. But when narcissism's like a drug, so psychologists will talk about they crave a regular supply of attention and validation. They can also dominate people in the office, right? Physically, not hopefully, you know, actually assaulting people.
0: No, but just come over to the cubicle.
6: Standing over the desk, yeah, all those
0: and
6: sorts
0: go,
6: of things.
0: Now, where's that report kind of thing?
6: 100%, which other research has previously shown on Zoom, that dominance is taken away. So that some of that is a good thing, right, in online meetings, because they're just reduced to one little square that's the same size as everyone else's square, and they don't really like that very much.
0: Can
6: much
0: I backtrack for a moment? Because the other thing that gave it away wasn't just the pictures, the size of their picture in the company report, it was their signatures. Do they have fancier signatures than the rest
6: larger,
0: of us?
6: I think larger, fancier, right. Status kind of attention-seeking, very lots of flourishes. And
0: right.
6: Yes.
0: I'll be sure not to do too many flourishes myself for fear that they'll go, geez, what an ego on that Y on young, for goodness sake. So if your boss is a narcissist and they're not letting you work from home, but you did need to, what would be the...
6: Well, unfortunately, there's no good news.
0: Do you pander to them in some way in order to get what you need?
6: You can, and we certainly see people doing that because they love the sycophantic kind of attention. But as we've also seen in this study, it's not going to work, because if there's no one there for them to command the stage in front of, then that's just not very satisfying for them. So sadly, it's like sociopaths and narcissists. You probably, if that's your direct boss, or you have to have a lot to do with that person, or you genuinely can't get flexibility, then you probably have to get another job.
0: Yeah. if you want the flexibility of working from home.
6: They're not going to change. And they're so rigid in their opinions as well. You usually find with those people that they're always right and everybody else is always wrong.
0: Dr. Libby Sander is an internationally renowned professor at Bond University. She's an expert on the work and workplace. And we're looking at this recent study that has found a direct causal link between the narcissistic tendencies of a CEO or the senior executive and their willingness or otherwise to let people work from home and have flexibility in the workplace. You said before that these are the sorts of traits that will often get people to these senior roles, but then perhaps they're not great once they're in those senior roles. Do we have, like, I mean, do we know how many CEOs are narcissists? Like, can we put a figure on it?
6: Not really. There are various figures bandied around, but if we look at, say, the US population, it's around, I think, 6% of the US population that have traits of narcissistic personality disorder. Other research has shown that the likelihood of that in CEOs, senior leaders, politicians is somewhere between 2 to 4 times as much as that, because obviously if you're a politician, if you're a CEO or a senior manager, Bern, that's the ideal spot for you, because if you're just at home trying to boss around the dog and your family, you're only going to get so far. You're not going to get much adoration. So the higher the opinion that a leader expresses of themselves, the more they covet power and status. And so where better to get that in a senior manager, CEO or a politician role? Once they get there, low empathy, very much, you know, really low self-awareness. And so it's really a nightmare to work for these people.
0: And do they think that they didn't start this way, but as they went up the ladder and they got more power, the power becomes part of the ego? Or were they like this in the first place and that's how they got there?
6: Well, I think we'd all relate to knowing people who sort of went on a power trip when they got some sort of power. But, you know, this is a fairly stable personality trait. So you probably had this, you went seeking those type of roles because they gave you more opportunity to enact the things that you were desiring in terms of that attention, validation. And so it probably makes it worse. But if they don't get promoted or don't get that attention they want, they'll probably quickly move on and go to somewhere where they can.
0: And go somewhere where they do get up the ranks and become the next CEO. Such an interesting study. I wonder if people who are struggling to convince someone in their workplace that whether they're going to go, how big is that picture on the board report? I'm going to go and have a look. And what is their signature like?
6: What I wouldn't recommend is going in and accusing the manager or your boss of being a narcissist. That's probably
0: narcissists don't like that.
6: Well, they definitely don't like being confronted, especially about their own behaviour. So wouldn't recommend.
0: Okay. Big egos. They're out there, as we know, but they're having an impact. And perhaps despite the scientific research that is showing that a certain amount of flexibility is creating a better workplace and a more productive one as well, as we've talked about in the past. Dr. Libby Sander, Associate Professor of Organisational Behaviour at Bond Uni, thanks for thinking outside the cubicle with us.
6: Thanks, Ben.

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1: Stephanie Smale here on PM at 6:05, calls to give citizens the right to sue big tech companies over hate speech at the Royal Commission on Anti-Semitism. Also, the influencers accused of rape and sex trafficking, Andrew and Tristan Tate, arrested in the United States. And Spanish fans celebrate a World Cup victory.
2: I'm so happy, so glad.
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4: 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Traffic.
0: Last look at those roads, Brad.
5: Well, Burton, just the one crash at Mermaid Waters, Gold Coast Highway, southbound at Chairlift Avenue. There has been minor delays at times. That breakdown's been cleared. M1 on-ramp southbound the shoulder from Lars Road at Ormo. No delays there. And a really great run on the M1 overall this afternoon. No delays southbound between Helensvale and Gavin. Looking good on Bermuda Street. Gold Coast Highway running smoothly and light traffic now on Smith Street and also Brisbane Road. And, Burton, I've got to end on a soccer note. It's been so big, the World Cup. What kind of tea do soccer players drink? Penalty. Have a great night.
0: Okay, and he's left us with that for the evening. This is what Damien's leaving us with. I keep asking my boss if I can work from home, and he keeps saying no. And when I asked why, he said, because you're a traffic controller. Damien from Maudsland, thank you for that. And Graham, remembering good times by the sounds of things in the early 90s when you were seeing UMI at the early gigs, getting a little trashed with a certain lead singer by the sounds of things. More chances to win those UMI tickets on Breakfast Mornings and Drive tomorrow. Join us then.
6: ABC News, good evening. I'm Michael Bausch. A landmark inquiry's heard that Jewish Australian families are now terrified of attending public events unless they have specialised security teams watching over them. Georgia Lenton-Williams reports.
7: A witness who appeared under a pseudonym told the Royal Commission on Anti-Semitism and Social Cohesion that Jewish people feel very uncomfortable gathering for any event if it is not covered by the Community Safety Group, which protects the security of Jewish communities and institutions. She spoke about an event where the group was not present, and she said people fled because they felt vulnerable. Earlier in the day, a volunteer for the Victorian Community Safety Group told the Commission that his work with the group has had a big emotional toll and he worries about his family's safety.
6: A Victorian magistrate has granted strict bail to a mother accused of showing violent extremist propaganda videos to her children after travelling to Syria a decade ago. Christian Silver reports.
8: Rayan Al-Houli is facing terrorism charges that carry a maximum penalty of 10 years jail if she's found guilty. Prosecutors say she travelled to Syria a decade ago to live under Islamic State rule and showed her children terror propaganda videos. Miss Al-Houli came back to Australia last year and was arrested in May this year and put into custody. Miss Al-Houli's lawyers now say she wants nothing to do with violent jihad. Today, a magistrate granted her bail while her case moves through the courts, saying conditions like a curfew and staying away from places of worship could lower the risk to the community.
6: Queensland taxpayers have shelled out tens of thousands of dollars for MPs to stay overnight at State Parliament in Brisbane. There were 191 reported stays by members last financial year, compared to just 39 in the previous 12 months. It incurred a tax bill of almost $35,000. The opposition has asked Speaker Pat Weir for a breakdown of stays by each party in budget estimates.
9: I would be very reluctant to do that. We have had instances where we have had members that have significant challenges in their lives that have stayed at this parliament.
6: A teenage girl's been treated in hospital after being hit by a car on the Gold Coast. Police and emergency services were called to the scene near the Narang State School earlier this afternoon. The girl suffered neck and back injuries and is in a stable condition. Mourners at the state funeral for broadcasting legend Darren Hinch have heard emotional tributes celebrating a fierce champion of regular Australians. Alexandra Alvaro reports.
10: Nicknamed the Human Headline, Hinch wore many hats, remembered today as a fighter who stood up for his beliefs. Journalist Ray Martin spoke fondly of his friend.
11: He always fought for battlers and for underdogs.
10: His ex-wife, actor Jackie Weaver, delivered a video eulogy.
12: I've loved you from the very start to the very end.
10: In closing, longtime friend and assistant Annette Philpott gave a brief emotional tribute, delivering one of his most famous lines.
13: Thank you, Mother, for the rabbits. You're Darren Hinch, and that's life.
10: His casket was carried out of the Port Melbourne venue by close friends and former colleagues.
6: Incoming British Prime Minister Andy Burnham is vowing to restore political stability to the UK as he prepares to officially take over later this evening. Tuiyong Fitzpatrick reports.
10: Andy Burnham is expected to say he's acutely conscious of the UK's high turnover of prime ministers and that politics needs to be more stable and responsible. And he is expected to characterise the moment as one of reflection and resolution, arguing Britain must be honest about the challenges it faces. Mr Burnham will become the UK's 59th prime minister and 7th in 10 years, following a meeting with King Charles. He'll formally take over from Sir Keir Starmer, who announced his resignation last month after barely 2 years in power, ending a tenure marred by a series of political missteps.
6: On the markets, the ASX 200 fell 5 points today. It closed at 8,791. The Australian dollar now trading at just over 70 US cents. Queensland's weather, scattered showers tomorrow for eastern districts, including the Sunshine Coast, the wet Sundays and the North Tropical Coast, mostly fine elsewhere. Some morning fog about the Darling Downs and Granite Belt. Brisbane tomorrow, 15 to 23. The Gold Coast, 14 to 23. Ipswich, 10 to 23. The Sunshine Coast, 16 to 22. A possible shower for the southeast on Wednesday, mostly fine for Thursday and Friday. On Moreton Bay, southeasterly winds reaching 30 knots. ABC News.
14: Good evening. Welcome to PM. I'm Stephanie Smale, coming to you from the lands of the Turrbal and Yuggera people in Brisbane. Tonight, calls for safety exclusion zones around synagogues at the Royal Commission on Anti-Semitism. Also, the Manosphere influencers Andrew and Tristan Tate arrested in the United States, and Spanish fans celebrate a World Cup victory.
2: I'm so happy, so glad.
3: I'm pretty sure it has been a really long night in Spain.
14: The former Attorney General Mark Dreyfus has called for buffer zones to be set up, banning protests around synagogues and Jewish schools. Mr Dreyfus has made the call while appearing at the Royal Commission on Anti-Semitism and Social Cohesion in Melbourne. The Labor MP is Jewish and told the Commission about his own experiences of anti-Semitism in recent years. The Royal Commission is this week focusing on security arrangements for Jewish communities. Reporter James Oaten has been following the hearings. James, tell us about the Royal Commission's focus for this week.
15: Well, this week we're looking at security and safety, particularly looking at the impact that the increase in security concerns has had on the Jewish community more broadly. You only need to go near a school or a synagogue, and you can see these days that there are security cameras, there is security at the front, security personnel. We even heard today that the actual buildings themselves have been reinforced. Now, what we're looking at this week is really the broader security and safety concerns that have been impacting the Jewish community, particularly since Israel's ongoing military campaign in Gaza after the Hamas attack on Israeli citizens back in 2023. And what we are hearing is that the number of security incidents is escalating.
14: And James, the former Attorney General Mark Dreyfus, who's still a backbencher in the Labor government, has given evidence today. What did he say?
15: Well, first of all, he gave us a story about his family's journey to Australia. His father moved here in 1939. He came as an unaccompanied student fleeing Nazi Germany. Then his father's parents came soon after, but his father's grandparents did not. And he talked about them being murdered by the Nazi regime in Germany back then. And he talked about the appreciation for the life that they've had in Australia, but also referenced referenced, the issue of anti-Semitism is not new. It's something that's been in Australia for a long time and something that's been seen across the world for literally thousands of years. He did, though, reference that in recent years there has been a change in tone, and his personal experience was attending a protest against violence against women back in 2024, and someone went up to him and called him a genocidal Zionist. And this is an ongoing theme we're hearing. It's that conflation of the actions of one government, in this case the Israeli government, with the Jewish identity. He's made a couple of suggestions for the Royal Commission to consider, and a couple of ideas that he's come up with for consideration. One of them is to make laws that would make it easier for ordinary people to get hateful content taken down from social media. It's a huge burden on the eSafety Commissioner, something they can't keep up with. Of course, there are ongoing discussions about powers there. But of course, if people want to take private action against these big tech giants, well, there's a huge disparity there. So he wants something to make it easier to get hateful content down off social media. Another suggestion he's made is creating these buffer zones around Jewish community places like schools, like synagogues. So we have these protest exclusion zones in Victoria, for instance, around abortion clinics. So you can protest, but you've got to keep that buffer zone so people can enter the building safely. So he's suggesting one thing for the Royal Commission to consider is whether or not these type of exclusion zones should be recommended for these Jewish community places across Australia. Let's have a listen to what Mark Dreyfus had to say.
16: I think because of the events which have occurred in recent years, because of the risk that you're opening today and many witnesses to this commission have spoken about, it's time to consider whether we need some similar restriction on protest activity outside synagogues, on protest activity outside schools and Jewish places of gathering, not to ban political protest, not to say that people cannot express their views in our community, but rather to protect Jews, Jewish Australians, from going about their worship, from gathering, from going to school, which should be free of protests occurring.
14: The former Attorney General Mark Dreyfus, James Oaten reporting there. Public or private, which school is best for your child and what is workable for your family? These are questions more parents are facing as data shows a jump in private school enrolments amid concerns that public education is under-resourced. It comes as the independent school sector says it needs to be given more funding priority. But as Catherine Gregory reports, some experts say public schools need more funding to ensure fair education and opportunities for young people.
17: 12-year-old Belle decided an Eastern Sydney public high school was more to her liking than the private school she was originally enrolled in.
18: Well, I just heard like a lot of good things about it and I knew people who went there.
17: Her family even moved several suburbs to ensure she got into the school.
18: It's less strict and also it does have like lots of good like arts programs and stuff that other schools usually have it when like you get older and you don't really get them when you're younger.
17: While Eastern Sydney mother and

0: public high school teacher, who we'll call Sarah, opted on sending her kids to a private school.
1: And our local school is just, it is violent, and sending a skinny, highly anxious, autistic ADHD kid there was just, it seemed like that was going to result in bad things happening.
0: She worries about some of the families who send their kids to the local public schools.
1: They're awesome kids, but it's some kids' behaviour that is so off the charts that I couldn't risk my kids being triggered by them.
0: Research released today shows more parents across the country are choosing private education for their children.
2: Over 40% of high school students are now educated in private schools.
0: According to findings from progressive think tank, the Australia Institute's poll of 2,230 people, parents think public education isn't resourced adequately. Researcher Sky Predovac says 40% of respondents who send their kids to private schools said they would have sent their child to a local public school if they were better publicly funded by governments.
2: One of the big things is that it breaks down the kind of social contract and social trust of the idea that public schools and education in general is a social good that we provide to everyone. It becomes much more socially segregated. You're left behind in a school system which is now being deprioritised. Of course, one of the big parts of Australia's school funding system is that much of the funding comes per student. And when public schools are underfunded chronically on a per student level, every student that gets diverted away is exacerbating that situation, which can make public schools less attractive.
0: But not everyone sees it that way. Independent Schools Australia has also released a national campaign calling for private school parents to be recognised for their financial sacrifices in paying school fees. Graham Catt is the CEO.
3: We know there is a gap of about $12,000 between the amount of money that's provided in public funding to a public school student and the amount of money that's provided to an independent school student. And we're not seeking to equalise that. But what we are looking for is to make sure when policies are framed, they're not forcing schools to actually increase their fees any further. Because ultimately that policy flows through to families, flows through the family budget.
0: So do you think that at the moment the public school system is favoured by the government? I mean, because a lot of people would argue it's not and that the public system is very underfunded.
3: Having a properly funded and fully funded public school system isn't up for debate. It's something that we want to see happen. But that shouldn't happen at the expense of making sure that resources all flow through to students that attend a school in the non-government sector as well.
0: The Australian Education Union has rejected these comments, saying private schools receive millions of dollars in taxpayer funding and public schools are in dire need of more money. In a statement, the Federal Education Minister, Jason Clare, said his government signed agreements to ensure an extra $20 billion for public schools over the next 10 years.
4: Catherine Gregory reporting. Andrew and Tristan Tate, the influencers facing fresh rape and sex trafficking charges, are in jail in Miami, awaiting an extradition hearing. Prosecutors from the United Kingdom say the charges relate to four new victims and include offences relating to indecent images of a child and extreme pornography. There are now seven alleged victims in the UK, but the brothers deny any wrongdoing and were allowed to travel to the United States last year. Dr. Stephanie Westcott from the Monash School of Education and Culture has researched the Tate brothers. She joined me a short time ago. Dr. Westcott, thanks for joining us. From the research you've done, what sort of impact have the Tate brothers had on young men here and around the world as part of the so-called manosphere?
5: The impact that Andrew and Tristan Tate have had on young boys here in Australia and elsewhere is incredibly profound. When we did our first study on the impact of their presence online in Australian classrooms, we were inundated with teachers wanting to speak to us, and that actually still continues today. We have teachers coming forward almost weekly wanting to share their stories. And the reason I think that teachers matter here is because they are seeing shifts in behaviour over time. They are not meeting someone just at a random, you know, a random point in time. They know these children, they know these boys, and they see the change in them. So there's been incredible harm that has occurred in schools, but also really elsewhere in peer relations and relationships. Boys really have been radicalised by figures like Tate and his associates and his sort of aspirational figures. They have been taught how to treat women with contempt, how to exact and weaponise misogyny, and how

0: to bait and gaslight women, and it's been incredibly profoundly harmful.
1: These latest charges include new rape and human trafficking charges against Andrew and Tristan Tate that allegedly occurred before their internet fame. Given their support base, is there a danger that they could become martyrs and a high-profile trial might actually boost their popularity among younger men?
0: Yeah, I think that is an incredibly likely risk. We have seen Andrew Tate arrested previously, and what he was able to do through the narrative that he shared through that arrest was to make a claim that he has made before, which is actually part of his discourse, which is that the elites, there is a conspiracy of elites that are organising to silence him, and that we cannot trust the sort of mainstream institutions of society. So government, that would also include the police and the court system, and of course, education systems. So if Andrew Tate says this is a conspiracy, these charges are fabricated, and this is a complete falsity or a lie, I am quite sure that his followers will believe that.
1: Has there been a perception that the Tate brothers would be safe in the United States?
0: I think we can probably assume that they do have that perception, given that they have now travelled to Florida twice. This is the second time. They did also visit Florida when there was a brief reprieve in the court proceedings in Romania. And at the time, we speculated that Donald Trump had assisted their passage to Florida. That has never been confirmed, but we do know that the kind of anti-gender and equality and diversity rhetoric, this very hateful and grievance-based politics that Andrew and Tristan Tate have stoked, has really benefited politicians like Donald Trump, and we have seen it taken up broadly in political discourse. We've also seen Donald Trump Jr. State that the charges against Andrew Tate, these are not the new ones but previous charges, were completely falsified, and he was quite flippant and dismissing of them. So I do think the fact that Andrew Tate and Tristan Tate felt that they would not be bothered or not be accosted by law enforcement in Miami is pretty telling and pretty interesting. And if you do look at the arrest video, which was initially given to TMZ, he looks really surprised. He was not expecting at all to be met by police officers in the US. He was there to do who knows what kind of business. He was certainly not expecting to be arrested. And I think that tells us something, that he'd been given probably reassurance of his safe passage there.
1: And back to the business model of the Tate brothers, can you take us through a little bit more about how the Tate brothers have built their online kingdom, essentially?
0: Yeah. So there's a few things going on with how misogynist creators like these two generate income. The first is through the aid of the algorithms themselves. So there have been a few studies now that have found that misogynistic content is actually built into the algorithms. So boys and young men do not actually have to search for Manosphere content or misogynistic content. It will actually come to them, and it will come to them pretty quickly, within about 23 minutes of them using that platform. And so we have to take this really seriously, the profit machine of algorithms and the profit machine of social media, especially when harm is built into that profit formula.
1: Monash University researcher Dr. Stephanie Westcott there. This is PM. I'm Stephanie Smale. You can hear all our programs live or later on ABC Listen. Media broadcaster and former Senator Darren Hinch has been farewelled at a state funeral in Melbourne. The outspoken and sometimes controversial figure was remembered by his colleagues and loved ones for his no-nonsense approach to news and his strong sense of justice. There was a standing ovation for the man known by many as the human headline, a larger-than-life Australian. Kimberly Price filed this report.
2: Family friends and media peers gathered to celebrate Derren Hinch as a pioneer of Australian media and his advocacy work that led him all the way to Canberra's Parliament House. Growing up in New Zealand, his brother Des shared some childhood memories read by broadcaster Craig Willis.
3: My brother had two prized possessions, a kaleidoscope and a crystal radio. But his happiest time was when atmospheric conditions allowed, he could listen totally rapt for what seemed hours to Australian radio stations. I'm sure 3AW was high on his list.
2: Known as the human headline, Derren Hinch's career took him from newspapers in New Zealand, across the Tasman and abroad to work in print, radio and television. Throughout his state funeral, his love of women was often mentioned, including by his third wife and friend of 45 years, actress Jackie Weaver.
4: I want to start by acknowledging sincerely and warmly all the women that Derren loved and who loved him in return. Hello. I won't mention you individually, we don't have the time. And in the immortal words of Steven Spielberg, we're going to need a bigger boat.
2: Jackie Weaver praised her former husband as a wonderful stepfather to her son Dylan, and she read a tribute that he wrote.
4: He looked a bit odd to a 10-year-old boy's eyes. Those were the days when Derren would be decked out in beige slacks, loafers, silk business shirt unbuttoned almost to the navel, gold chains and navy blazer with a red rose pinned to the left lapel. It was all topped off with an unforgiving hirsuteness, complete with hairy chest and meticulously groomed beard. 70s porn star or journalist and broadcaster, you be the judge.
2: Another theme throughout the service was Derren Hinch's love of alcohol that would ultimately lead to a liver cancer diagnosis in 2007. But the broadcaster underwent a successful liver transplant, cared for by Professor Bob Jones and Melbourne's Austin Hospital transplant team.
5: His new liver gave him 15 years, formed his own political party and election to the Senate. This is an extraordinary achievement for a 72-year-old, much less 5 years after an organ transplant. And as a senator, he gave the field of transplantation direct access to the cabinet, the Minister of Health, and even to the Prime Minister himself. And his committed support and publicity surrounding him was an enormous boon to transplantation.
2: Derren Hinch traversed different media formats and became a household name for sharing his strong opinions. One of his producers on The Hinch Show, Dermot O'Brien, remembered his extravagant lifestyle.
6: It meant hotel suites, they were in his contract, stretched limos, and more often than not, angry TV bosses. And with an open bottle of wine waiting in the back of his stretched limo every night for the ride from the station back to the hotel, he was larger than life.
2: And in true style, Dermot O'Brien shared this tribute to his friend.
6: I know what Derren will be saying now if he could, and that would be, wow, what a ride. After all, there is no point getting to the end of your life in pristine condition. Goodbye, my friend. That's life.
7: That's life.
8: That's life.
7: That's what the people say.
1: Dermot O'Brien, a friend and colleague of Derren Hinch, ending that report by Kimberly Price. Spanish fans in Australia and around the globe are celebrating that winning feeling. Spain edging out Argentina to win its second World Cup title with a 1-0 victory in New Jersey. The match went down to the wire with the winning goal finally arriving in extra time. Tania Dendrinos prepared this report.
9: Welcome wherever you are on the face of the earth to the 2026 FIFA World Cup final.
10: Defending champion Argentina taking on European champion Spain. The World Cup final had all the hallmarks of an epic showdown broadcast here by SBS. It took more than 100 minutes for that crucial goal off the boot of Ferran Torres, who came off the bench to live out a childhood dream.
7: And thundered into Spain!
10: Split second in extra time, determining the fate of football's most coveted prize.
7: Spain are the champions!
10: After the match, Spain's head coach Luis de la Fuente was full of pride for his team.
11: There's a phrase we said,
8: gentlemen, we have a date with history and we're going to get there first. And in extra time, it was simply a matter of reminding them that they were doing a great job, that we had the game under control. But in a final against an opponent like Argentina, a single slip can cost you a goal at any moment. And we maintained our intensity and focus right up until the very end.
10: In Madrid, flares illuminated the night sky as tens of thousands of fans celebrated on the street.
11: I'm so happy, so glad. It feels so nice to be around here and to be around all these amazing people.
10: But in Buenos Aires, the mood was more subdued. Fans who tasted victory 4 years ago, this time coming to terms with defeat.

0: Argentina head coach Lionel Scaloni hailed his captain, 39-year-old Lionel Messi, as the greatest player in history, while saying he'd take time to reflect on his own future after the loss.
1: What can I say? We're sad because we weren't able to bring home the trophy. My deepest thanks to everyone, to all the fans and all the people who carried us today. But it wasn't to be. They were deserved winners. That's the reality.
0: Here in Australia, many fans set the alarm early, including David Gutierrez, who's the head coach at Villarreal Academy in Sydney, recalling the moment the ball found the back of the net.
2: Believe me, the Spanish, we jump it all together. We started to hug together, not like Argentina's, but it's just life, you know. But it was really exciting, you know, to watch the match as a community. That represents what is Australia, right? Spanish and people from Argentina watching the match together, like friends. Why not?
0: It didn't take long to make contact with loved ones back home.
2: Family, friends, they were just celebrating there, you know, with flags and, you know, yeah, it was amazing. I think everyone has been till very late in Spain. Spain, we love nightlife, so I'm pretty sure it has been a really long, long night in Spain.
0: More than 200 players are enrolled in the academy, which offers a pathway to the Spanish club.
2: There are three players in the team in Spain. One is Rodri, the second is Baena, the third is Jeremy, and three of them, they played in Villarreal in the private club in Spain. It's a good inspiration for them because from Sydney, if they could get an option to play in Villarreal, Spain, will be like, you know, first step to, who knows, in future, play for the Spanish club.
0: And how long do you think those big smiles are going to last for both here and in Spain?
2: Well, I have to say it's a long time because we have 4 years to enjoy and celebrate and remember. It's not like a usual competition that you forget in some months. Remember this for the next years, maybe forever in the States with Trump, you know, there. Okay, amazing.
3: Villarreal Sydney Academy head coach David Gutierrez and Tanya Dendrinos reporting. Thanks for joining me for PM. I'm Stephanie Smale. Good night.

0: ABC News. Good evening, I'm Michael Bausch. Budget estimates hearings have exposed a surging taxpayer-funded bill from Queensland politicians sleeping over at state parliament for private use. Here's state political reporter Alex Brewster.
1: It's been revealed in parliamentary estimates there were 191 private night stays at Parliament last financial year, up from just 39 in the previous year. That triggered a tax bill of almost $35,000, about five times greater than the 2024-25 financial year. Overnight stays for personal use or by a family member incurs fringe benefits tax and must be declared. One member reported 36 stays at the precinct, another 20. Their identities can't be revealed for confidentiality reasons. A total of 33 MPs reported overnight stays, up from 13 in the previous financial year.
0: A coronial inquiry has cleared medical staff over the tragic death of a newborn girl at a hospital north of Brisbane. Talissa Saganto reports.
2: Thea Flaskett, who had an undetected cardiac abnormality, died 4 hours after she was born at Redcliffe Hospital in September 2023. The circumstances surrounding her death were the subject of an inquest in Brisbane last year, after her parents raised concerns about her care post-birth. In findings published today, the Deputy State Coroner ruled the newborn's cause of death was her heart condition. She found, even if it had been detected antenatally, there was no guarantee her death would have been avoided. It was also determined all staff involved in her care did everything they could to try to save her life. Thea's mother said they reject the findings and they believe there were inadequacies during the coronial investigation.
0: Queensland's Attorney General has stepped in to seek a tougher sentence for a Toowoomba man in a schoolgirl sex assault case. Aisling Brennan reports.
3: Salah Salaman Alamahama was sentenced in the Toowoomba District Court on June 18 to a 12-month jail term, suspended for 2 years. The 29-year-old Iraqi refugee had pleaded

0: guilty to two counts of indecent treatment of a child under the age of 16. The court was told Al-Mahama sexually assaulted a 14-year-old schoolgirl after driving her to a remote lookout in Toowoomba in early 2023. The pair had met over Snapchat, where the girl had asked if he could sell her a vape. In a statement, Queensland's Attorney General Deb Frecklington says she considered the sentence handed down was manifestly inadequate. A notice of appeal has been lodged with the Court of Appeal.
1: Protest groups have descended on Central Australia to demand the immediate closure of the highly secretive Pine Gap Defence Base. Emma Masters filed this report from Alice Springs.
2: Federal police set up a roadblock about 200 metres from the front gates of Pine Gap, where hundreds of protesters gathered, waving flags, holding placards and chanting "Close Pine Gap." During the demonstration, a group of Arrernte traditional owners walked to the gates to deliver a letter, calling for their land to be returned and for access to sacred sites and rock art inside the facility. They also want compensation for the use of their land since Pine Gap began operating in 1970. The action follows a two-day convergence of activists and academics concerned about Pine Gap's role in the United States military operations.
1: Dreamworld has locked in a multi-million dollar facelift after the Queensland government gave the go-ahead for a massive expansion blueprint. The Gold Coast theme park master plan includes a new eco-tourism precinct. There's also luxury hotels and residential accommodation towers. NRL cellar dwellers St George Illawarra have handed the head coaching job to club legend Dean Young in a bid to resurrect their fortunes. Miles Holbrook-Walk reports.
3: Dean Young finally has the job he's wanted since stepping in as interim coach after round 8 for St George Illawarra. The Dragons have had a calamitous NRL season, currently in last place, winning just 2 games all year. Both were under Young's watch after they initially started with Shane Flanagan as head coach before he was sacked. Young had a storied career with the Red V as a player, featuring more than 200 times for the club, including in their 2010 premiership. He'll be at the helm full-time for the next 2 seasons at least, as he hopes to shift the club's fortunes.
1: Scattered showers tomorrow for eastern districts, including the Sunshine Coast, the Whitsundays and the North Tropical Coast, mostly fine elsewhere. Brisbane's temperature range, 15 to 23. This is ABC News.
4: We're not going to close Pine Gap today or tomorrow, but bringing people together to form a really strong movement that will keep fighting over time, I think, means we could close Pine Gap. And so that's part of what I really want to see over these few days.
5: Hundreds of people have converged on the outskirts of Alice Springs for a planned protest against the joint Australian-US military facility at Pine Gap. It's the largest protest there since the 1980s. We'll head to Pine Gap shortly. And we're off to learn the little-known and ancient art of coopering.
6: I've got all this knowledge up here that I need to pass on to the next generation.
5: I'm Alex Hyman, and this is Australia Wide. We start the program outside the gates of one of the most important and secretive intelligence facilities in the world, the Joint Defence Facility Pine Gap on the outskirts of Alice Springs, where hundreds have gathered today with a message.
7: My thoughts go to the children of the Palestinian victims of genocide.
8: We're going to close Pine Gap.
9: Yeah.
8: Because it's on our sacred land, and we want our land back. We are going to go and deliver our letter.
7: We do not seek violence. We do seek this facility to be shut down immediately.
5: Reporter Emma Masters gathering those voices from the largest protests at Pine Gap since the Cold War rallies in the 1980s. The group chanted and held banners a couple of hundred metres from the entrance as a smaller group walked with traditional owners of Pine Gap's land up to the imposing gate and handed over a document. The document was a request for the US-Australian military facility's closure and a return of the land along with compensation. Protesters were met with a heavy contingent of Australian Federal Police and Northern Territory Police, who established checkpoints, breathalysing each driver, checking identification and cars. Today's protest at the front gate is the culmination of a three-day gathering in Alice Springs to mark 60 years since the American spy agency, the CIA, struck a deal with the Australian government to build Pine Gap in the outback. Our reporter Alex Barwick has more.
9: Reminiscent of the large protests in the 1980s, hundreds from around the country gathered under tents between native trees and shrubs to the south of town.
10: The fact that there was helicopters first, you know, they came really close down and the dust was whipped up, so it was quite discombobulating, slightly terrifying.
9: Lise Paymans was at the 800-strong women's peace camp in 1983 and recalls being arrested by police after tearing down the gate and trespassing on the Pine Gap facility. She and her sister Else have returned to Alice Springs with the same concerns they had 40 years ago.
11: I'm terrified of Pine Gap and the implication it has for these safety, not just of Australia and the territory here, but globally.
9: Built in the Cold War, Pine Gap is a ground station for satellites eavesdropping across the globe. Nestled in a valley almost 20 kilometres south of Alice Springs, the oversized-looking golf ball-shaped domes have consistently grown in number, along with Pine Gap's capabilities. Else's daughter, Lara Paymans, is one of the organisers and says her mum's stories of protest had motivated her.
4: Part of my kind of growing up family history or family lore, you know, the stories that you hear growing up is about, oh, the time we all went to Pine Gap back in the 80s. And so to move here and to see it happen again and to have her here with me is really inspiring and really exciting.
9: Aside from calling for Pine Gap's closure, the large group also want an end to the US-Australian alliance and for the return of Pine Gap's land to its traditional owners.
8: We want our land back. Yeah.
9: Senior Urrunda Elder Felicity Hayes explained to the gathering the importance of the land, known to her and her family as Koonba.
8: It's a sacred site, and plus we got sacred paintings in there where old people used to go and look after them. Repaint, you know.
9: Ms. Hayes also shared her concerns that intelligence from Pine Gap is used by America in wars around the world.
8: And I also like to acknowledge, like, what America's doing to other countries around the world from using Australia as a weaponry facility here.
9: Many of the 500-strong crowd shared her concerns, some travelling from across Australia to protest Pine Gap for the first time, including Maddie from Adelaide.
12: I've come because I want to learn more and disrupt and oppose Australia's continual interest in following the US into their genocidal war activities overseas. I think it's about due time that we stopped being the US's lapdog.
9: According to a report by the United Nations Commission of Inquiry last year, Israel has committed genocide in Gaza. Historical documents also confirm the United States shares its intelligence with the Israeli Defence Force. And in accordance with long-standing practice by successive governments, the Australian government does not comment on intelligence matters or the operation of its joint or collaborative facilities, including Pine Gap. Organiser Lara Paymans and her auntie Lise both think the imminent closure of Pine Gap is unlikely, but say the gathering is about the long game.
4: We're not going to close Pine Gap today or tomorrow, but bringing people together to form a really strong movement that will keep fighting over time, I think, means we could close Pine Gap. And so that's part of what I really want to see over these few days is people coming, learning, and then taking that information and those connections and networks back home with them when they go back to all across Australia.
5: That's Lara Paymans ending that report from Alex Barwick.
1: ABC Australia Wide.
5: And you are with me, Alex Hyman. It's great to have your company here on Australia Wide. An estimated 10 million animals are killed on Australian roads every year. A sorry statistic, which also comes at a huge cost to drivers, insurers and wildlife rescuers. To reduce the toll, the New South Wales government are about to trial a new artificial intelligence-powered alert system on the Monaro Highway between Canberra and the Snowy Mountains. Reporter Lish Feyer has more.
13: On this short stretch of the Monaro Highway between Canberra and Cooma, collisions with wildlife are common, especially during ski season.
14: In the peak season, I can get called anywhere out to between 5 to 7 times a day. And I do it 24 hours, 7 days a week.
13: Christian McDonald is the Vice President of Wildcare Queanbeyan and a wildlife euthanasia volunteer. He travels thousands of kilometres every week, assessing animals, checking pouches for offspring, and, if needed, making the hard call.
14: Some of the scenarios you come across are very horrific and actually very traumatising as well. So in the best needs of the animal, you need to do what you need to do.
13: It's estimated 10 million animals are killed on Australia's roads every year. In an effort to reduce this, the New South Wales government is trialling an AI animal detection and smart signage technology on a 300-metre stretch of road at Michelago. Member for Monaro, Steve Wan, says the Protective Animal Warning System, or PAWS as it's known, will be tested at this location as it's a black spot for animal strikes.
15: So this is a camera which is going to be pointing in four directions, so up and down the road and then off to the sides of the roads. Then it's going to use some AI-assisted logic that I don't understand, but somebody else will, to actually determine which one's a kangaroo, what's a wombat, and provide a live warning to cars that are coming along when it sees something on the sides of the road that may actually come onto the road.
13: The AI model is trained using real animal footage from Symbio Wildlife Park near Wollongong. When something is detected, a digital sign lights up, flashing the words, "Animal on road, slow down." It comes out of recommendations from a wildlife symposium in 2024 to explore emerging technologies to reduce wildlife strikes. Wildcare Queanbeyan President Eleanor Guaracino says if it's successful, it could reduce the costs not just to insurers and motorists, but to wildlife carers.
16: It's not only traumatic for the motorists, especially if they're injured and damaged to their car. It could destroy their holiday, but when those animals are struck, the wildlife group, Wildcare, has to send people out to rescue that injured animal or potentially euthanise it. And then there's the impact of the joey that's in the pouch, which, when it's rescued, can take up to 2 years to rehabilitate before it can be old enough to be released. And that costs at least $1,200, but enormous volunteer hours.
13: Transport for New South Wales has spent around $500,000 developing the system in-house, and authorities will track strike numbers once it goes live next month.
15: This is a trial camera, so we will be doing some assessment. The government will be assessing it, the Transport Department will be assessing to see whether or not we are seeing a reduction in the number of collisions, and probably get some feedback from the public as well as to how they're going with it.
13: If it's effective, it could be rolled out to other hotspots across the state and perhaps incorporate Bluetooth in-car messaging.
16: Anything that will alert drivers to the presence of wildlife, and I think this AI technology has got an amazing ability to help drivers, whether they get just a flashing sign or they can actually get a collision alert in their vehicle through Bluetooth. That's where I think it's going. Yep.
13: But as all drivers in rural, regional and remote Australia know, AI might help, but there's no replacement for actual eyes.
16: Winter's the real danger time for wildlife strikes, but it's always to slow down at those times of the day. And instead of having the passengers watching their phone, they need to be scanning the road and helping the driver and going, oh, kangaroo on the left, slow down.
5: Lish Fayer with that story.
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5: Sticking with wildlife now, we're off to the north coast of WA. Separated from the renowned Shark Bay World Heritage Area by a 2 kilometre span of sea, Dirk Hartog is WA's largest island. It's also the site of an ambitious effort to return the landscape to its pre-colonial state, with scientists eliminating invasive predators and reintroducing a whole host of native flora and fauna. A tiny marsupial is the latest creature to benefit from that work, but researchers had to get their hands a little dirty to get it there. Alistair Bates has the story. Moving through the brush in the early evening on Dirk Hartog Island, and tiny creatures scatter beneath your feet. But this hasn't always been the case.
17: To be able to see and get over to the island and see how that's changed and the fauna that we're seeing regularly at night, where some of the earlier species, the hare wallabies and the small shark-bay bandicoots and the shark-bay mice, they are now quite visible. You can see those animals around. You can see the digging and the changes that they shift in the soil and the effect that they have on the vegetation. So it's really bringing the island to life.
5: That's Colleen Sims. She's the Senior Project Officer from the Return to 1616 project with WA's Department of Biodiversity, Conservation and Attractions.
17: I've got quite a long history with Shark Bay. I used to work in the area back in the early 2000s and knew what the island was like before then. And now, after, what are we, nearly 8 years since we started to reintroduce animals, and it really is making a massive shift and change in the way the island interacts and reacts and evolves, because we're actually putting key parts of that ecosystem back in place that have been missing for 150 years.
5: Dr. Sims and her colleagues are part of a mammoth initiative to wind back the island's ecological clock to 1616. That was the year the Dutch explorer Dirk Hartog first made landfall on what was then only known by its traditional Mulgana name, Widowana.
18: Yeah, they are very sweet animals. I guess the reason why they're described as rare kangaroos is because of their size. So in terms of like describing them as a rat, it's they're really small sort of kangaroo, hoppy macropod sort of animal. That's how they got their nickname, rat kangaroo.
5: You're listening to Rebecca Kwa. She's a PhD student at Edith Cowan University, and the rat kangaroos she's talking about are actually called bettongs. They're little nocturnal foragers that were pushed to the brink of extinction by invasive predators. Endangered brush-tailed bettongs, also known as woylies, were reintroduced to Dirk Hartog Island last year, while booties, their burrowing bettong cousins, are expected to join them in the spring. Yet reintroducing a species is no small feat, so it's a good thing researchers like Rebecca aren't afraid of the job's stinkier tasks.
18: Firstly, I had to decipher what sort of fungi the bettongs were eating, and then to do that I studied existing populations of these animals, and specifically I was looking for their poop. There's just so much you can do with poop, like studying hormones, stress levels, reproduction. You just got to get in there.
5: By comparing the contents of mainland bettong droppings with the fungi present in Dirk Hartog's soil, Rebecca was able to map out the marsupial's menu down to the molecule, crucial data for their reintroduction.
18: Something that's always been important to me is having research with a tangible conservation outcome. So yeah, we're hopeful that those reintroductions of bettongs will not only contribute to their species conservation, but also restore ecological functions that may have been absent for decades.
5: The bettongs are the penultimate species to be returned to Dirk Hartog Island ahead of the project's scheduled end date in 2030. Scientists will have their hands full until then, but as Dr. Sims explains, their effort is not without its remarkable rewards.
17: We can start to see what some of the early explorers saw when they used to walk through the landscape on mainland Australia. And their journals report, you know, having these sort of animals hop away from under their feet. It's like turning the clock back to actually get a little peek at what Australia used to be like when white man first arrived and walked through that intact landscape.
5: Alistair Bates reporting there.
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5: To the Northern Territory now. Former staff members of animal rehoming charity Paws Darwin are speaking up about the organisation's failure to pay their superannuation. Public records show Paws owes more than $150,000 in super to staff, with its ex-employees calling on the ATO to take action against the organisation that's still operating. Grace Arter has this story.
20: Taking care of animals has always been Sarah's passion.
21: Are you ready for dinner?
22: Come on, boys.
21: Come on.
20: That's why in 2021 she started working for Paws Darwin, a charity that takes on abandoned or surrendered pets and helps them find a new home.
23: We saved
12: animals that would have otherwise been euthanized. We helped people whose animals were requiring expensive surgeries that they couldn't afford.
20: But in September 2024, Sarah, who requested the ABC not use her surname, received a letter from her superannuation fund that left her rattled. In the letter, the super fund, which also provides Sarah with life insurance, told her that her policy was about to be cancelled because no contributions had been made to her super account for a full year.
12: The first thing that went through my mind was, I guess, anger, because if something had happened to me, that my kids wouldn't have been provided for in the way that I intended.
20: Sarah says PAWS Darwin director Lisa Leake, who also goes by Lisa Hansen, told her the organisation was experiencing cash flow problems and assured her the issue would be resolved. But that didn't happen, and in early 2025, Sarah left the charity. She suspects she's still owed at least $15,000 in superannuation. And she's not alone, with four other former staff saying they too felt deceived about their superannuation.
0: Every single payslip, they claimed they were paying me X amount of super, and it is disgusting that they didn't.
20: That's former PAWS employee Cody Farrow. She says she only discovered she was still owed more than half of her accrued super after other staff told her they hadn't received theirs. Meanwhile, ex-staff Seth Renshaw and Janika Jeffrey say no super account was ever opened for them. Here's how Seth describes it.
21: My super account never existed, and that checking my pay slips, my super account number is straight zeros and there's no identification number for my account.
20: PAWS Darwin has not filed its financial report for 2025, but public records from the previous year show the charity owes more than $150,000 in superannuation to staff. In a statement, the ATO said confidentiality laws meant it could not comment on PAWS Darwin specifically, but said it takes non-compliance with super guarantee obligations seriously and that it aims to collect unpaid super by an employer as soon as possible. The tax regulator added that when businesses continue to trade without addressing their super debts, it will escalate actions towards wind-up and bankruptcy where it's appropriate. In a statement, Ms. Leake said she acknowledges that historical superannuation liabilities arose during a period of significant financial hardship and that she was open with staff about these financial difficulties. She said she recognised her former employees have every right to feel disappointed and frustrated by the circumstances, but that she was working with the Australian Taxation Office to address the charity's super obligations. Ms. Leake added that she rejected any allegation that PAWS Darwin intentionally sought to mislead employees regarding their super. Nikki Petru, director of the NT Working Women's Centre, a non-profit legal service that represents women on work-related matters, says the failure of businesses to pay super is a national issue.
22: When you look at how much super is owed to Australian workers, for the 23-24 period, it was more than $6 billion.
20: She says employees may have options for reclaiming their super beyond the ATO.
22: If they've gone back to the ATO and have been unsuccessful in trying to recover this money, then with the records that the employee has, which hopefully will be pay slips and evidence from their super fund to show that amount has not been paid or paid properly, then they can pursue their own action in court.
20: But for now, the former staff say they feel left in the lurch. Here's Sarah again.
12: I really think the ATO needs to step up.
20: And a former colleague, Cody, agrees.
0: I want it investigated. I want the money that is owed to me. I don't feel like that's an unreasonable request.
5: Grace Utter reporting there.
23: In a moment of weakness, I said, yeah, sure, let's do 70.
19: ABC Australia Wide.
5: And finally here on Australia Wide, you might not have heard of the job, but coopers practice an ancient trade, a trade that helps flavour wines and spirits. Australia has just a handful of coopers, and they are very busy keeping tens of thousands of aged oak barrels in service for our many wineries and distilleries. With many coopers ageing and training hard to come by, the top shelf skill is at risk of completely evaporating. Erin Somerville has this story.
2: John Carberry holds over a century of generational coopering knowledge in his strong hands.
3: I've got all this knowledge up here that I need to pass on to the next generation.
2: After training dozens of coopers in Britain, the master cooper has just taken on Kieran Quinn as his first Aussie apprentice.
6: Yeah, most people don't know what it is. Very rarely you speak to someone who knows what it is. People think it's pretty cool. There's not very many people doing it.
2: Kieran will join the dwindling ranks of Australian coopers. They maintain the hundreds of thousands of oak barrels used by wine and spirit makers to store and flavour their products. But there's now no accredited training courses for coopers on offer. So the handful of master coopers that remain in Australia have a big job on their hands. They want more to be done to ensure the trade maintains its standards.
3: Yeah, it's a shame that it isn't recognised for the amount of money that the government actually gets from the tax side of it, which is a good thing. It keeps the wheels turning, as it were. Coopering is a food-grade industry, so it would be good for them to re-establish that side of the craft, more for the fact that the job getting done right. There's so many wineries, there's so many distilleries. You don't want people just to haphazardly try and repair a barrel or try and do stuff with a cask because it is a food-grade vessel, so it has to be done right.
2: Distillery operators like Dean Druce from the Corowa Distilling Co. agree.
7: It also needs to be registered as a trade in Australia so that we can get young Australians learning what coopering is and protecting this trade that we need in Australia.
2: Coopering is not listed on Australia's occupational shortage list, making it hard for producers to fill jobs locally.
7: Even though there's a huge need for it, the reality of what we're doing here in Australia at the moment is we need coopers, so we need to get them in from overseas, but yet it makes it so hard to get them in from overseas. You know, we're going to end up with no coopers here in a matter of, you know, years, really.
2: Jobs and Skills Australia will release an online survey next year to help better determine where skills shortages lie. But Corowa's Master Cooper is eager to pass on some more trade secrets before then and preserve the skill.
3: I'm hoping to take on another couple of apprentices, get a couple of good lads in here and pass that information on.
5: Erin Somerville speaking with Master Cooper John Carberry, based in Corowa on the New South Wales-Victoria border. And that's Australia Wide. Thanks so much for your company. My name's Alex Hyman. Cheerio.

0: ABC News, good evening, I'm Michael Bausch. Queensland Speaker says he won't release a breakdown showing which MPs are sleeping over at the parliamentary precinct on the public purse. The opposition's demanding answers after figures showed members stayed overnight nearly 200 times last year. Taxpayers have had to pick up a bill of almost $35,000 for the private stays. Pat Weir says he's deeply hesitant to hand over the details because some politicians are going through tough times.
1: I would be very reluctant to do that. We have had instances where we have had members that have significant challenges in their lives that have stayed at this parliament.
0: A landmark inquiry's heard that Jewish Australian families are now terrified of attending public events unless they have specialised security teams watching over them. Georgia Lenton-Williams reports.
2: A witness who appeared under a pseudonym told the Royal Commission on Antisemitism and Social Cohesion that Jewish people feel very uncomfortable gathering for any event if it is not covered by the Community Safety Group, which protects the security of Jewish communities and institutions. She spoke about an event where the group was not present, and she said people fled because they felt vulnerable. Earlier in the day, a volunteer for the Victorian Community Safety Group told the Commission that his work with the group has had a big emotional toll and he worries about his family's safety.
0: A Victorian magistrate has granted strict bail to a mother accused of showing violent extremist propaganda videos to her children after travelling to Syria a decade ago. Christian Silver reports.
3: Rayan Al-Houli is facing terrorism charges that carry a maximum penalty of 10 years jail if she's found guilty. Prosecutors say she travelled to Syria a decade ago to live under Islamic State rule and showed her children terror propaganda videos. Miss Al-Houli came back to Australia last year and was arrested in May this year and put into custody. Miss Al-Houli's lawyers now say she wants nothing to do with violent jihad. Today, a magistrate granted her bail while her case moves through the courts, saying conditions like a curfew and staying away from places of worship could lower the risk to the community.

0: Mourners at the state funeral for broadcasting legend Darren Hinch have heard emotional tributes celebrating a fierce champion of regular Australians. Alexandra Alvaro reports.
1: Nicknamed the human headline, Hinch wore many hats, remembered today as a fighter who stood up for his beliefs. Journalist Ray Martin spoke fondly of his friend.
2: He always fought for battlers and for underdogs.
1: His ex-wife, actor Jackie Weaver, delivered a video eulogy.
3: I've loved you from the very start to the very end.
1: In closing, longtime friend and assistant Annette Philpott gave a brief emotional tribute, delivering one of his most famous lines.
4: Thank you, Mother, for the rabbits. You're Darren Hinch, and that's life.
1: His casket was carried out of the Port Melbourne venue by close friends and former colleagues.
0: An investigation's underway into a house fire on Brisbane's north side. It broke out this afternoon at an address at Aspley. The blaze was quickly brought under control. There were no reports of injuries. Medical teams are celebrating an extraordinary success after a Brisbane mother beat astronomical odds to safely deliver identical quad girls. Emily, Harriet, Alexa and Catherine were born at the Royal Brisbane and Women's Hospital last week. In a rare biological occurrence, they developed from a single fertilised egg and shared the same placenta. Leading obstetrician, Associate Professor Gina Pecoraro, wasn't involved in the case but says it's a medical marvel for the mum.
5: The fact that she got pregnant with four, that they were identical, that they all came from the same embryo that split. Also that she got to 28 weeks and all four of them seemed to be normally grown and delivered in really good condition. This is an amazing day for that family.
0: AFL veteran Ken Hinckley has landed the head coaching job for the new Tasmania Devils franchise. The former power mastermind beat the likes of Nathan Buckley and John Longmire for the post. Local fans, though, will have to wait until 2028 before the new team plays its historic first match for premiership points. Queensland's weather. Scattered showers tomorrow for eastern districts, including the Sunshine Coast, the Whitsundays and the North Tropical Coast. Mostly fine elsewhere, some morning fog about the Darling Downs and Granite Belt. Brisbane, 15 to 23. The Gold Coast, 14 to 23. Ipswich, 10 to 23. The Sunshine Coast 16 to 22. A possible shower about the southeast on Wednesday, mostly fine for Thursday and Friday. ABC News.
6: Are there any winners in the cost of living crisis? What's causing the algal bloom?
7: Questions. They've never been more important. So the one thing we'll never question is our duty to keep asking. ABC News. Keep asking.
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9: And welcome to the second half of NRL Monday. I'm Andrew Moore. Into the last half hour we go, and joining me shortly as co-host, Michael Carayannis. Plenty to talk with Michael about, including the PNG Chiefs apparently going after West Tigers gun second rower Samuel Afainu, who's off contract at the end of next year, plus who he's buying or selling. Your text messages remain welcome on 0467 920222. The Perth Bears are expected to announce their latest signing for next year, and it's Brisbane Broncos centre Guillemot Shibasaki. He's on the cusp of signing a two-year deal with the new club starting next year. He's 28 years of age. He's had a really remarkable rugby league jersey and journey. A lot of jerseys, because he began at the Broncos in 2018, then on to Newcastle, North Queensland, South Sydney, back to the Queensland Cup, a train and trial contract with the Broncos last year, and in 2025, he made his State of Origin debut for the Maroons and played for Australia. So a good pickup for the Perth Bears, Broncos centre Guillemot Shibasaki. In the first half of the show, thrill a minute, Gold Coast fullback Keanu Kinney joined me after the win over Manly, and he's just grateful to be out on the field after a scary spinal injury last year.
10: I try to remind myself every time I put the boots on, it's always a privilege to put on the boots and be able to walk and be able to wake up every day with your family and do the normal things. And you know, going through an injury like that definitely puts things in perspective. So yes, the season has been up and down, and I'm still finding my feet on the league field again, but I know that I'm nowhere near my potential, but other than that, my spinal injury is all sweet now, and
9: yeah,
10: I don't really feel it, and you know, touch wood, everything's all okay for now.
9: What a game that was at Robina yesterday. All right, Rugby League's number one writer is here in the studio with me, the Daily and Sunday Telegraph's Michael Carayannis. How are you, MC? Lovely to see you on a Monday.
11: Yeah, it's always good to see you, Andrew. Plenty of news about, which is good.
9: Isn't there? Well, you broke the story today about Dean Young, as we were talking just before the news, a two-year deal beyond this year to be head coach of St George Illawarra. Were you? I know you were talking on the weekend about the board meeting coming. You weren't certain they'd name a coach. Were you surprised?
11: No, not surprised. Not surprised. I think this was always – I thought Dean was the favourite all along. And, you know, they've spoken to, you know, lots of coaches over the past couple of months, some formally, some informally, before they landed on this decision. But in the end, it was a two-horse race between Ben Hornby and Dean Young. And given the way the board is structured, you can't automatically say what's going to happen. But, you know, the recommendation to the board was going to be Dean Young, and that's how it played out this morning.
9: Yeah, and I keep thinking, because everyone keeps saying, oh, you know, they're competing hard. They competed hard a lot of games last year too under Shane Flanagan. Mm. I just think that for some balance needs to be pointed out. They're not a team that gets flogged every week. Mm. And last year they had almost a record amount of losses from 6 points or less, including games they scored more tries than their opponents. So they're beaten basically on goal kicking a lot. And had they won those games, I think Shane Flanagan is still coaching them. So they have been a team with Dean Young, and I'm not taking this away from Dean, but they have been a team that does compete. And now we're seeing the emergence even more of this young forward pack that I know you've spoken about quite a bit.
11: Yeah, I guess the issue wasn't so much last year. It was the way they started
9: this
11: year.
9: Yeah.
11: Off the back of a really good performance where they probably should have beaten, or at very least had a draw with Canterbury in round one in Las Vegas. After that, you know, they played okay against Melbourne for the first half, and then they were a shadow of themselves. So I think that's probably more so to the point around competing, because they had lost that over the first 2 months of the competition. So, like, it's actually, you know, when you sit there and you take the job of a last place club, usually it's a bit of a mess. Mm. But I think they're coming out of the end of the mess. I think they've turned it around pretty quickly in terms of the players that they've identified to come through the pathways, and then the players that they've signed for next season. So, you know, we've had some clubs hit rock bottom. I think this year was the Dragons rock bottom, and I think, you know, the expectation next year, they'll be competing to play finals footy because of that roster that they've got next year, I think could play finals.
9: Well, rock bottom, is that the West Tigers? Or have they been rock bottom? They've lifted a bit this year because they started in really impressive fashion. But we did the 5:30 game on Saturday in here, and then I went to a thing at my mum and dad's place, and Canterbury and West Tigers were on. It was 18-0 already when I got there. Mm. But what I then watched over the last 20 minutes, I was watching a team that was totally disassembled from anything.
11: Yep.
9: They looked without any discipline. They looked like they had no care. They looked like they knew they were going to get beat.
11: Mm.
9: They looked like they had no fight in them. I was really alarmed watching them play more than at any other stage this year. What did you make of their effort?
11: I feel like that's been a theme of the past couple of weeks, and we spoke about it on the Saturday show, where my concern for the West Tigers, obviously results has been alarming, but it's not so much the results and the losses, it's the way they've lost and the lack of energy in the place. And one thing that they built their start to the year off was energy and competing on every play. And, you know, they didn't have the flashiest of players, but they found a way to win. And, you know, fast forward to where we're at now, and the West Tigers look disconnected and they look like a side void of energy, and that's a concern for them. Not so much the losses, because, you know, not too many people thought they'd be playing finals footy at the start of the year, but then they turned it around and gave people and their fans some genuine reason to be hopeful, but it's all come crumbling down very, very quickly for them.
9: Yeah, I was saying yesterday, I don't see how it gets better next year. I don't understand how they will get better next year. But Samuela Fainu, he's under contract for next year but can negotiate from November 1. Now we hear the Chiefs are after him. How imperative is it that they re-sign him?
11: Yeah, he's such a good player. He's only 22.
9: Yeah, he's a gun.
11: So you forget how young he actually is, and he's a 10-year player at the West Tigers. So hopefully they keep him. Obviously, Latu's off contract as well. But Samuela is, you know, not at the elite stage yet, because he needs to find that consistency, but we're showing signs at the start of the season that he can be an elite back row in this competition.
9: Now, the Bulldogs back?
11: I wouldn't go that far.
9: The results the last five 6 weeks have been more encouraging. I thought they were gone, but they're one win out of the eight, and they are starting to string some wins together.
11: Yeah, but the performance against Canberra a couple of weeks ago is still in my mind, the game that we were at where they were pretty bad.
9: Yeah.
11: Against a Canberra side who have shown glimpses.
9: They were also horrible in that public holiday Monday game against Parramatta that was scoreless at halftime from memory.
11: So that's the concern for them, right? Like they're better than that what they were, but they're nowhere near the finished product. But they've given themselves, especially this way that some of the results have played out, given themselves a hope of playing finals footy.
9: Their big test comes on Saturday. We'll be doing that game, won't we, against the Warriors at Stadium Australia, who are flying high in second position.
11: Yeah, huge game for them. Huge, huge game for them. And, you know, obviously they need to go on a run if there's any hope of playing finals footy. So it needs to continue this Saturday.
9: Now, we look ahead to round 21 of the NRL season, which is, well, starts in a few nights. Thursday night at Western Sydney Stadium, Parramatta is at home to Penrith. Still on top of the table, the Panthers, but only by one win now. We'll be on air from 7 o'clock on ABC Listen. I'll be joined by Matt Elliott and Ruan Sims. On Friday, we're off to Newcastle. Luke Lewis and John Gibbs join me at Hunter Stadium with the Knights playing the Sydney Roosters in the 6 o'clock game. That should be a great game of footy. Then the 8 o'clock game is South Sydney against Melbourne at Stadium Australia. Pretty desperate for both teams. Brett Sprigg on the call with Dean Halitau and Ruan Sims. And then on Saturday, Louis, MC and me on air from 2 o'clock at Stadium Australia for the pre-game show. First game is at 3 o'clock at Canberra Stadium, the improving Raiders against the reeling West Tigers. Zane Bojack is flying down to call that with Alan Tung and James Sullivan. We'll call the 5:30 game, as we just mentioned, Bulldogs and Warriors. While at 7:30, Queensland Derby at Townsville Stadium, North Queensland and Brisbane, the call team Quentin Hull, Lockie Coote and Laurie Spiner. And Sunday's coverage begins at midday. We'll be at Brookvale Oval. First game is at 2 o'clock between St George, Illawarra and Gold Coast at Jubilee. MC is there. It's a home game for him. He lives just behind the hill. Brett, Dean Halitau and Michael. And at 4 o'clock, Louie and Gibbsy join me for Manly Warringah's game against top four team Cronulla Sutherland. Manly now outside the top eight, but how they need this one at home. So that's what lies ahead from Thursday night. And that's the exciting part as you get to this stage of the season. You can look at just about every game and think, okay, there's a bit in this.
11: Yeah,
9: it means
11: doubt.
9: Something.
11: No doubt, no doubt. And there are some season-defining games there for lots of clubs. Even the Thursday night game, you look at Penrith, they've had a little bit of a hiccup, and clubs are now circling the minor premiership, where we thought was a foregone conclusion that the Panthers would streak away with the minor premiership. Look, I still think they will finish first, but it makes it a little bit edgier now heading into the back end of the year.
9: That's right, because they do seem in a bit of a lull. Mm. So, and, you know, you get some coaches who at this time of year work the tripe out of the players and put many, many kilometres in the legs. They really up that aspect. So it might cost you a couple of weeks of good form, but it is there for the fitness
11: post
9: towards the end of the year.
11: Too. Yeah. Post-Origin too. You know, those players had to be up, and, you know, Yeo and Cleary and, you know, the drop-in of Brian Toll, Liam Martin coming back and having to get up for game three. So
9: I did think it took a great effort from the Broncos to beat them. I loved watching the Broncos. The way they controlled that second half was Penrith-like. Mm. It was really good.
11: It was a great performance, and it shows what Brisbane can do when they're at full strength.
9: On the text line, hi, Andrew. Even though my Tigers got flogged, I still thoroughly enjoyed the call you and the team provided. Tell MC to get back on the TV. It's the only time this particular show has any credibility. You're on the TV.
11: Wednesday night from 6:30.
9: Well, here on ABC iView. Thank you, Tiger Tooley. The roster Dean Young has next year. I watched that show for 3 minutes the other day,
11: last week. I appreciate it.
9: When are you on? Wednesday.
11: Yep.
9: All right, I flicked and it landed there by mistake.
11: All right.
9: And I saw your gibbering face and Reedy, Brent Reed. Mm. So I thought, what are they talking? I haven't watched it in so long. And then you were annoying me. Mm. And then Brent Reed had a coughing fit. Mm. So I lasted 2.5 minutes, 3 minutes.
11: I was annoying you.
9: Yes, you were.
11: What happens on Saturdays?
9: You know what happens on Saturdays. Speaking of which, on the text line, g'day, Andrew. Thanks for another great weekend of footy coverage, although I'm sorry that you had to endure the Pest Brothers. As a penalty to MC's naughtiness, I think you should make him cover today's announcement of the Tasmanian AFL team's new coach instead of the Dragons. Payback, says Milo. All right, with an update on the Tasmanian coaching position, Michael Carrianis.
11: John Longmire and Nathan Buckley were overlooked for the position.
9: And who got it?
11: Can't remember the bloke's name.
9: Well, you've texted me today saying, what about Ken Hinckley getting the gig?
11: I never heard of him.
9: You have heard of him.
11: I haven't. I heard of the other two, though. Were you impressed? Were you
9: what was their first name?
11: John Longmire.
9: Yes.
11: Were you impressed by that?
9: A little bit. Yeah, you plucked that straight out of you. You know where.
11: Yes.
12: 0467 920 222. Andrew, just wondering, I haven't heard too much feedback regarding this year's fixture list as compared to the last three or four, where people were talking about playing each other only within a matter of weeks. I know it still goes on this year, but haven't had heard too many people talking about it, though, from Lee in Brisbane. Yeah, it's still there.
11: I think people just have dealt with it.
12: Yeah.
11: It's what happens.
12: It's taken me 120 years, but now I'm over.
11: Well, unless you play everyone twice or once only, that's what's going to happen.
12: No, it's not.
11: What are you talking about?
12: The complaint being that
11: they play each other. I get that, but
12: twice in a month, it's stupid.
11: It is.
12: And highly avoidable. Highly avoidable.
11: Obviously it isn't. Otherwise they would avoid it.
12: Oh.
11: Andrew.
12: Thank you, Michael.
11: Back to you.
12: Andrew, do you think the condition of the grounds is contributing to the amount of injuries in the lower limbs of our NRL players? I'd be surprised if that's the case. Most grounds, the nick they're in is incredible.
11: No, if so anything, I don't think it's so. The speed of the speed, game, maybe, fatigue of the game that's crept in.
12: But again, numbers of injuries aren't up.
11: And we go through waves, don't we? We go through things where, I think we've had more pec injuries than we've had in the past. But, you go 20 years ago, everyone was tearing their pec. It's sort of like syndesmosis that sort of had crept in. So there's things that have just happen.
12: Buying and selling for Michael coming up. Ruan Sims gets my vote. Women aren't just servants but leaders in the game. Much respect, says Ed. Thank you, Ed. John from Hobart, in the interview with Rebecca Frizzell on the weekend, she said Foz is still on our books. We're still paying him. Do you know what she was referring to? Was there a back-ended contract, or was he supposed to be part of the coaching staff before he took up the Manly job?
11: I did find that interesting.
12: Yeah.
11: The news sensors in me got a little bit tingly when she said that. He was contracted to be their part of their coaching staff this year. So,
12: and she'd said that yesterday. But she said it with great reverence. Mm. I mean, she and the club love Kieran Foran.
11: Yeah.
12: So there was no ill will.
11: No. There, but I did find it interesting. So I don't know is the answer, but he must still – he was going to be part of the coaching staff and then left to rejoin Manly.
12: Yeah. We might find out. I didn't get the chance to talk to Rebecca off air. Evening, MC and Maury. Question for MC. What's on the full package with MC tomorrow from Park Dragon? What's the full package?
11: Nothing.
12: Nothing. Is that a G up?
11: No.
12: Because you are the full package,
11: yes,
12: my friend.
11: Thank you, my friend.
12: Round four of the NRLW season kicks off at 12:40 on Saturday at Canberra Stadium, with Canberra taking on winless Cronulla Sutherland. 3:15 at Stadium Australia, Canterbury Bankstown, fresh from its first win of the season, plays St George Illawarra. And at 5:15, North Queensland plays Gold Coast at Townsville Stadium. Great to see these games as double headers with the NRL. Not on Sunday, though. Three standalone games. Winless Parramatta plays the Warriors at Eric Tweedle Oval. Unbeaten Brisbane plays Newcastle at Langlands Park in Brizzy. That should be sensational. And the ABC Sport Game of the Week. Sunday from 6:10 at Leichhardt Oval, the West Tigers hosting the unbeaten Sydney Roosters. Gee, that's a tough couple of weeks for the Tigers women's team. Broncos into Roosters back-to-back. Declan Byrne to call it, his second debut with Matthew Elliott and Kiana Takarangi. So that's coverage from 6:10 on Sunday night through until about whose birthday? Really?
11: Whose birthday on Sunday?
12: I don't want to say it too much. But...
11: it's my dad's birthday on Sunday.
12: Mr. C.
11: Yeah, he'll be at Cogra. Then we're going out.
12: So you're doing that game, aren't you? Saints and Gold Coast.
11: Yeah.
12: That's good for you.
11: Happy birthday, Dad. He's listening, actually.
12: Mr. Carianis, many happy returns. I've got a few questions
11: for
12: you about your son.
11: You've done a great job.
12: Mm. How's Clara going? Beautiful life, she right? Weren't you getting your TV repaired or something?
11: I'd be careful if I was you.
12: Okay. Let's find out who Michael is buying and selling.
13: Are you buying or selling?
12: All right, MC, I'll give you five things. You tell me whether you're buying or selling them. Are you buying or selling Dean Young will lead St George Illawarra into the finals over the next 2 years?
11: I'm buying. I like the way that roster construction is taking shape. I like, obviously, they're young players. By the time they get 70 first-grade games in them, who knows what their ceiling is. So, yep, definitely buying that the Dragons should play finals footy in the next 2 years.
12: I think they're a chance next year with that roster.
11: Yeah.
12: They got Connor Watson, Keon Kolomatangi, Scott Drinkwater, Philip Sami.
11: Luke Metcalf.
12: And Luke Metcalf. It's going to be interesting to see what his role is next year. Philip Sami, I thought, was quick as a winger.
11: Mm.
12: Or quick enough. Jason Saab made him look like he was me on a treadmill that wasn't moving yesterday.
11: Yeah.
12: My goodness, Saab is quick.
11: He's quick.
12: He's great to watch.
11: Quickest.
12: And then Tolutau Kola at the end looked just as quick, although
11: Kola
12: his legs
11: glides.
12: Are half the size.
11: Kola glides, doesn't he? where Sav stretches out a bit.
12: Speed is still awesome.

0: watch though, isn't it? All right, so you're buying Dragons into the finals in the next 2 years. Are you buying or selling Michael Maguire? Brisbane coach Michael Maguire is a parachute coach.
1: No, I'm buying it because I've come up with it. Are you happy with yourself?
0: I am a little bit. I just enjoyed the banter between the pair of you on Saturday.
1: Yes.
0: Tom Trbojevic, gone for the rest of the year for Manly Warringah, sadly. That ends the Seagulls' hopes of playing in the finals. Are you buying or selling that?
1: I'm selling.
0: Not very confidently.
1: I still think they can play finals footy without Tom.
0: Well, when he was out last time, I think it was Tolatau Kola started at fullback, and then Clayton Faalalo did a great job at fullback.
1: I'm not sure when he's back, Clayton.
0: No, he might.
1: Because he had his own hamstring issues.
0: That's right. But it's just such a big loss in terms of their leadership and just what he brings, even though I don't think he's anywhere near as quick as he used to be or anything like that. But I think they're going to miss him big time, especially now that they're chasing their tail.
1: You just sit there and it's one of those ones where, like, you know, we watch players get injured every week, right? And, like, hamstrings injuries, like, you know, they're a dime a dozen in rugby league, right? And they're not one that, you know, it's an injury, but it's not, like, life-threatening, okay? So you sit there and you go, okay, it's a hamstring injury. But then you watch Tom limp from the field and it just gets you every time, doesn't it?
0: 100%. Are you buying or selling Michael Carrianis, Joey Manu to the PNG Chiefs for the 2028 season?
1: I'm buying it. I'm a little bit wary on this one in terms of
0: Michael Chamis is dead set living your fantasy, isn't he?
1: He's doing a good job, Jamie.
0: He is.
1: But I'm just a little bit wary of the fact that he spent a long time out of the game and what position he'll play. If they earmark him to play fullback.
0: He's not yet 30 either, is he? 28, 29, something like that?
1: Yeah, but by the time he can't, like, it's 2 years away. So that's my only concern with it. Like, he's an elite player, one of the game's best. You know, if they sign him and he ends up playing centre, I think that's a big win. If he plays fullback, I do have some concerns about it.
0: Canberra can't make the finals without Hudson Young. Buying or selling that?
1: Buying. I didn't think they could play finals anyway. I thought the finals was a bit of a stretch for them, despite the purple patch of form that they're in at the moment. I thought it was probably a bit beyond them.
0: They've kind of given themselves a chance, haven't they?
1: But
0: that's such a devastating loss again. Hudson Young, what a great player. 0467 920 222 on the text line, 25 past 7. Don't forget, after 7:30, the evenings programs and then nightlife. Wow, Andrew, you put MC on the spot and he handled it like a pro. Maybe you need to bring up the Penrith Panthers roof again and see whether his mum calls him to calm down on the radio. Ha ha. From Isle of the Blue Mountains.
1: What did you put me on the spot about?
0: No idea, but the whole segment's you being on the spot.
1: Oh, the Penrith roof, though. What's it doing?
0: Well,
1: do we have an update?
0: I ran into someone the other day who had just been out to see it last week.
1: Yes.
0: And they said it looks amazing.
1: Okay.
0: That was the quote.
1: I'd love to be wrong. I don't love to be wrong, but I would like to be wrong in this instance.
0: The West Tigers are just a bad marriage. You hang in there with no love or enthusiasm. Rival clubs will benefit with their players as it's starting to look like keen to get out and improve their futures. From Magpie Pete. Maureen MC, I know cows need dead and back, but do you have any comments on Todd Payton's odd decision to drop Jay Clifford instead of moving Purdue back to centre and reshuffling the outside backs? It's a fair question from Tom, and they were obviously well beaten in the end yesterday by the Dolphins. But I didn't see it. I was flying home.
1: I wouldn't have done it. I think we spoke about it on Saturday. I thought it was a strange move when we speculated that was going to be the case. I would have kept Purdue at centre and Clifford and Didden in the halves.
0: Coming up, the director's cut, which is where our producer Ralph Tucker picks his highlight from the weekend. You reckon you'll feature in it?
1: Do I ever feature?
0: I don't think you ever have, no. No. We talk about you a lot on a Monday, off air.
1: Oh, okay.
0: About your weekend.
1: My antics, yeah.
0: G'day, Andrew and Michael. Congratulations on the refreshing chat with Rebecca over the weekend. One question, how do we finally finish this forward pass catastrophe that plagues our game? Cheers, boys, from JC at Kalbarra Beach. Well, look, the chip's coming. It's only about 47 years away. Has there been an update on the chip in the ball?
1: No, I heard. I was speaking to someone. Apparently they trialled it. Right?
0: Yeah, about 3 years ago.
1: Yeah, and they picked up 47 forward passes. 47. So you know what's going to...
0: Didn't they play a year with it in the NRLW? As a trial, not as an official...
1: I don't know. They said they trialled it. I'm not sure if it was an NRL or NRLW game, but I was speaking to someone. They told me they trialled it, and they said 47.
0: Can we get Graham Annesley on the line and
1: 47.
0: Find out?
1: So you know where you can stick that chip?
0: Yeah.
1: Back in its packet.
0: Where it is now, I venture to say. All right. It is time to find out. Our producer for our weekend rugby league coverage is Ralph Tucker. He produces NRL Monday What was his highlight from the weekend? Let's find out.
2: The director's cut.
3: Mario's hands were crisp like a Fuji apple from Dylan Edwards.
4: Like a what?
5: A Fuji apple.
4: Is that a red one?
3: No, the crisp one.
4: Oh.
3: I didn't want to say Granny Smith because it's common. Like, Fuji sounded cool.
5: It does sound cool. Here's the kick now coming. Didn't know what it was, but it sounded cool. You don't know what a Fuji apple is?
4: No.
5: Nor do I. Here's the kick from Cleary, 20 metres out, but I do know this, Matthew. It sounds cool.
0: Gee, we must have had an ordinary weekend. I can't.

0: do know this, Matthew. It sounds cool.
1: Gee, we must have had an ordinary weekend. I can't believe if you can't make the director's cut from that. Now, far be it for me to criticise Ralph.
2: Well, it took me 6 months to get in the intro. Well, 9 years and 6 months.
1: Yeah, but now you're there.
2: Yeah, baby.
1: You really had to give it some to get in, didn't you?
2: I tried really hard.
1: I know. You sound like you're growling. What about your highlights coming up for this weekend? As I said, Thursday night power at Penrith, Friday Knights v Roosters. And it's not desperate times for Newcastle, but I'm worried that they're going to fall away because they're struggling to win close games. I still think they're a really good team and could threaten, but big test for them.
2: Yeah, it was a good game last week up against the Sharks. I enjoyed that game last Friday night. So, yeah, it's a big test for them. But for mine, I'm looking forward to North Queensland v Brisbane.
1: Yeah, it's big, isn't it?
2: You know, it should be a packed stadium, obviously, there. And Brisbane fighting to stay relevant in this competition. And North Queensland also trying to keep their top eight spots alive. So, yeah, big game for those two teams.
1: Yeah, I'm looking forward to that Newey game on 6 o'clock Friday against Roosters. But I'm equally looking forward to going to Brookvale on Sunday for Manly and Cronulla because Manly's got to win at home.
2: Have to
1: win. And they've always dominated Cronulla there.
2: But I've enjoyed the way Cronulla's gone about their
1: They've
2: past
1: been terrific,
2: month,
1: yeah. haven't they? Last 2 months, really. That's it, Michael. Lovely to see you. Look forward to your articles through the week on the Daily Telegraph and the big package or whatever you're on.
2: Yes.
1: And the Wednesday night doodah.
2: Yes.
1: And I'll see you next week.
2: Yes.
1: Thank you, Michael. Thank you to Tom at the panel, to Ralph Tucker, to Jared Ryan, our social media guru, and thank you for listening. I'm Andrew Moore. Can't wait to do the footy again from Thursday night. Please join us then.
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9: It's Monday night. So good to have you along. We have Smart Casual coming up, the quiz that tests your smarts, but we keep it casual at the same time. First caller through tonight does get a limited edition Smart Casual fridge magnet. We do have a new design on the fridge magnet. We like to freshen them up every now and again. So if you would like to score one of those, give us a call right now on 1300 222 612. To play the quiz, the question tonight. Oh, I just turned off the wrong thing. Congratulations to Spain, who won the FIFA World Cup, defeating Argentina 1-0. How many times has Spain now taken out the World Cup, the FIFA World Cup? How often has Spain won it? If you know, give me a call, 1300 222 612. A little later in the show, our World Cup correspondent Jason Dacey will be here to give you a wrap of the, what was it, 2-3 years that event went on, and just talk about the winning team as well. So lots to come tonight. Lots of great questions as well. 1300 222 612. Now, tonight's banger or clanger. Now, on Thursday night, and as I discovered at Brisbane Open House, I was playing this to see generally how people felt about it. It was pretty much a banger the whole way through. There was only one group I had go through looking at how the radio studios worked who said clanger. Everyone else was a banger. The song was this one. But I'm

Street in Belgravia because she was offended by the sight of it during her daily drive through the neighbourhood. Not much to think about the old Queen Mother back in the day. Woo! There's Townsend's hearse. Must have it dragged. So, has this song stood the test of time? Why don't you

Okay, so you decided that one, definitely a banger on Thursday night. Tonight's song on the chopping block was released in 1965. It got to number two on the Australian charts. It was written by singer and guitarist Pete Townsend. Apparently it was inspired by the Queen Mother, who is alleged to have had Townsend's 1935 Packard hearse towed off a

0: My generation there. What do you think? The Who and My Generation. Is it still a banger? 0467 922 612. B for banger or C for clanger, if you never want to hear that song again. Pardon me, a bit of a cough tonight. If you never want to hear that song again, the 0467 922 612.
1: Hi, this is Trevor Jackson. 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
0: I air a shortened version of Smart Casual tonight. It's a Smart Casual quickie because, of course, we had NRL Monday just on. So welcome tonight, my first contestant, Travis from Homeview. Hello.
3: Hello, Kelly.
0: How was your weekend?
3: It was pretty good. Pretty busy, but nice and good.
0: Indeed. What did what'd you get up to?
3: I spent more money than I was hoping to spend when I went to the shop.
0: Right. And well, just grocery shopping or?
3: No. So I don't know if you remember last week I was talking about the laser printer stuff. So I went to a 3D printer store and I was going to spend $18 and I spent a lot more than $18.
0: What did you get for your 3D printer?
3: Just like a whole bunch of the plastic filaments. So just sort of going, oh, that's a cool colour. I'll get that. That's a cool colour. I'll get that.
0: Yep. So yeah, instead of one, what did you buy, 10 or?
3: I bought 6 because when I bought 4, I got one for free.
0: Mm-hmm. Well, it makes sense, doesn't it? See, that normally that's referred to as girl math, Travis. Why buy one when you can buy 4 and then get one for free?
3: Yeah.
0: Indeed. Well, you got to have a hobby.
3: Exactly. Yeah. And also I heard, I was happy for Paul that they won 3rd.
0: Who?
3: Paul Osborne.
0: Oh, yes, England.
3: England won 3rd.
0: Yeah, they got 3rd place. I don't know if he's recovered. We'll have a chat with him on Wednesday night, but I think he'd be pretty happy Spain won because he certainly didn't want Argentina to win. So he'd have been ole, ole, ole all night, I think, all morning, anyhow, this morning. Speaking of which, our first question tonight, congratulations to Spain, who won the FIFA World Cup, beating Argentina 1-0. How many times has Spain now taken out the World Cup?
3: I remember on the Grab earlier today I heard that it's the second time since 2010, but I don't know out of what.
0: Yeah, they've only ever won it twice, 2010 and 2026.
3: Right.
0: So I'll give it to you. Indeed. Well done, Spain. Question 2, Travis, and you do score, of course, the limited edition Smart Casual fridge magnet, being our first caller tonight. It's happy birthday today to Terry Irwin, conservationist, author, zookeeper, and, of course, wife of the late Steve Irwin. She turns 62 today. Where did she meet Steve? I'll give you 3 options.
3: It was Australia Zoo.
0: Oh, it was at Australia Zoo. How do you know that?
3: Oh, I grew up watching Steve.
0: Ah, indeed. It was at the Irwin Family Wildlife Park. She was on a bit of a tour. She looked over and saw Steve and went, I'll have a bit of that. And as it turns out, they had magnificent 14 years together.
3: Do you reckon maybe she went, crikey, look at that?
0: I think he looked at her and went, crikey, have a look at that. It feels like they met each other from their own versions of that story and just knew that they were meant to be together. She was already into conservation. She met him, and I've seen a few whenever you see old video of them together, old news stories, and whichever one of them is talking, the other one is looking on with such adoration. It would be Terry looking on at Steve adoringly or Steve looking at Terry adoringly. It didn't matter. They obviously had this magnificent connection. So happy birthday to Terry Irwin, who went on and pretty much as a single mum raised some fairly brilliant kids too.
3: Yeah, I saw on the TV Rob Irwin and I almost thought that it was a young Steve.
0: I know, right?
3: Just from like the way with his nose and mouth.
0: Yeah. Yeah, he's very much like a dad. Bit of his mum in there as well, but lots of Steve and lots of love for animals and the environment. Question three tonight on Smart Casual. Travis from Homeview doing a magnificent job. Travis, which famous manfluencer has been arrested in Miami, Florida, to face 38 charges back in the UK of various sexual offences?
3: That would have to be Andrew Tate.
0: It is indeed.
3: And what did they say? Was it like his brother or something like
0: yes,
3: that?
0: Yes, and his brother Tristan.
3: Tristan.
0: Yes, Tristan and Andrew. And did you see the outfit Andrew was wearing at the time of his arrest?
3: No, I've never seen who this person is.
0: Oh, really? Oh, you've missed out. You haven't. No, you haven't. Anyhow, it was a very tight purple top. And given that it's all his entire shtick is about being masculine, ultra masculine, be masculine, women, don't be masculine, that he was wearing capri pants. Now, look, you know, I'm not one to judge. I am, but honestly, capri pants when you're the king of the masculine man. My husband, you know, he's a blokey bloke. Never seen him in capri pants. And that's 30 years. Capri pants are the pants that end sort of just above your ankle. They're kind of tight to your leg and they end just above your ankle.
3: Okay, yeah, no, I can definitely picture what they look like. And yeah, no.
0: Yeah, it was a surprise.
3: You need a pair of stubbies on, right?
0: Yes! Or do you want jeans on? Maybe it's a Euro thing and being an Australian chick, I'm just not used to it. Who knows? But I kind of looked at the outfit and thought, oh, that's this year's Halloween outfit, isn't it? Anyway, it was Andrew Tate. It certainly is. He's being deported. Well, not deported. He's being sent back to the UK to face charges there. Question four, which NRL team is known as the Titans?
3: Gold Coast.
0: Gold Coast it is.
4: Release the Kraken.
0: Release the Kraken, indeed. It is the Gold Coast Titans, so we'll give you that. The sound effect of joy. Question five. What event that happens every 5 years in Australia is taking place on Tuesday, August 11?
3: Oh. Every 5 years, geez, I have no idea, Kelly. You totally stumped me. Let me say.
0: Yes.
3: The inaugural emu run in Winton.
0: I wish that was true. It's not.
3: Well, sorry, not the inaugural because
0: every five years. But I knew where you were going with that. But I like your creativity. But Trav, you've done brilliantly tonight. You've got the Smart Casual Fridge Magnet coming your way.
3: Thank you, Kelly. Have a good night.
0: You too, Travis at Homeview tonight. Let's head to New Farm and Fabian. Hey, Fabian.
5: How you going?
0: Good. Now, tonight's banger or clanger, where you have to decide if a song's still any good, is My Generation from The Who.
5: Yeah.
0: What do you reckon, banger or clanger?
5: Banger.
0: Still a banger. I reckon
5: still
0: too.
5: A banger.
0: But you never know what's going to happen.
5: Oh, well.
0: Okay. An event that happens every 5 years in Australia is taking place on Tuesday, August 11. These events take place around the world, not just Australia. I'll give you that clue. And it only happens on one. You only get one night, one chance to do it every 5 years. And we all get ready for it and we talk about it a lot.
5: I haven't been in Australia for that long.
0: How long have you been here?
5: Oh, just 6 months.
0: Oh, okay. Well, Fabian, you haven't had to do this. Okay, let me put it another way. This may not help.
5: About the national census?
0: National census?
5: Yep.
0: Yes, that's it. How did you get that?
5: Okay, good.
0: It is census night. Indeed.
5: Well, I didn't know it was just one night to do it.
0: Yeah, we've only got one night because it's like a little snapshot of Australia. Who's at whose house? Not that you have to put in names, but do you? You might have to. Anyway, we'll tell you more about it as we get closer to August 11. Yeah. So in 1911, Fabian, the census was collected by foot, by bicycle. And what other mode of transport? I'm going to give you three options. Are you ready? One of these three is right. Was the 1911 census collected by car, by horseback, or by boat? What do you reckon? Car, horseback, or boat?
5: Sorry, may I listen to the options again?
0: Yeah, sure. I'll give you the question. The census was collected in 1911 by foot and by bicycle and one other mode of transport. Was it by car, by horseback, or by boat?
5: It should be a horseback.
0: It should be horseback, and it is. Well done. Was by horseback. Fabian at Newfound doing very well. Now, Fabian, you've only been here 6 months. Where did you come from?
5: I'm from Colombia.
0: Ah, lovely.
5: Lovely.
0: Colombia, have you been watching the World Cup soccer?
5: Well, we did a good tournament, but we lost. We lost against, who was the team? Against Swiss.
0: Yeah.
5: Switzerland.
0: Yep. So you were out pretty early. I think we were out one round after you.
5: One before.
0: Oh, one before you?
5: I went out before, yeah.
0: Oh, okay. Didn't even last as long as you. That's not good.
5: It wasn't really exciting to have a party celebrating the national team in Australia, you know, with a lot of people from Colombia in the party. Oh, that was crazy.
0: Mm-hmm.
5: It was cool.
0: Yeah. I just wanted to know, were you backing for Spain or Argentina?
5: Every Latin America will be back in Spain for sure.
0: Ah, of course you were. Did you watch it this morning?
5: Yeah, it was really early, but I was watching the game. It was quite boring anyway.
0: But that goal, finally.
5: Yeah,
0: because
5: the goal was really exciting. It was just poof. But the whole game was, wow, come on, wake up, guys. I woke up to watching you, so do something.
0: They all looked a bit weary, didn't they?
5: They were worried, I guess, protecting whatever they could.
0: All right, we're up to question seven, Fabian at New Farm. Now, this is almost, these questions, now that I look at them, for someone who's only been here 6 months, they seem a bit tough. We have a singer here called Marsha Hines. She was born on this day in 1953, so she turned 73 today.
5: Happy birthday.
0: Yeah, I know. She's a singer and just wonderful. In which country was she born? She wasn't born in Australia. Marsha Hines, in which country do you think she might have been born?
5: If she sings pretty, will that be Austria?
0: Austria! No, not Austria. But, Fabian, you're a lot of fun. I want to send you out a fridge magnet anyhow so you can, as a welcoming present to Australia.
5: Oh, you're lovely. Thank you so much.
0: You're welcome. That's Fabian.
5: Everyone, thank you.
0: I'll put you back to the lovely Lauren. There's Fabian at New Farm. So, Scotty, a.k.a. The Symbol, at Leyburn. Hello.
4: Hello, ma'am. How are you?
0: Good. How are you?
4: I'm going good, thank you.
0: Excellent. Now, tonight's banger or clanger, Scotty, is this one from The Who. Do you remember when that song came out?
4: I think they were told not to say.
0: Yes, and don't you say it either, or I'll get in trouble.
4: No, I wouldn't, but I just. There was some great contestants on tonight.
0: Yes, there's been a lot of fun.
4: Who was the first?
0: Travis at Homeview. He did very well first up. But Scotty, you can help me out here. Marsha Hines was born on this day in 1953. What country was she born in?
4: I know her dad's from. I think her dad's from Jamaica. I think she was born in America.
0: She was. Indeed. She was born in Boston, Massachusetts. In fact, there you go.
4: So much for the white supremacy in America.
0: Yeah.
4: She's done it right.
0: Oh, that's it. She made a brilliant career here. I think Hair was her first musical here. I think she was in a musical before she...
4: With Mr. Travolta. I was going to say Travolta. Mr. Farnham. Would it might have been Jesus Christ Superstar?
0: No, she wasn't in that one. She was Mary Magdalene, though. Not with John Farnham. With Trevor... It's on the tip of my tongue. My producer will look it up and make me look smart.
4: Rolf Harris wasn't in that one.
0: God, no. No, Rolf was never in Jesus Christ Superstar.
4: Oh, okay.
0: Ever. Okay, let's move on to question 8. You're doing very well, Scotty.
4: Yeah, I've got one out of one.
0: One out of one. You know what? Excellent work. Which Queensland lake includes the areas Bellevue Bay, Paddy's Inlet and Conroy's Point?
4: Queensland Lake?
0: Yep, it's a big one. It has the areas Bellevue Bay, Paddy's Inlet and Conroy's Point.
4: Oh, gee.
0: It's massive lake.
4: Lake Yamma Yamma. Oh, I only know two.
0: Where's Lake Yamma Yamma? Is there such a thing as Lake Yamma Yamma?
4: Yeah, I believe so.
0: Okay. I'll take your word for it. Unfortunately, Scotty, that's not the one I'm looking for.
4: But it'll be Lake Galilee then.
0: Probably. But then again, thank you, Scotty at Leyburn. Tonight, give us a call if you know which lake this is that has areas including Bellevue Bay, Paddy's Inlet and Conroy's Point. You should give me a call right now on 1300 222 612 and tell me what this lake is. It's a well-known lake. It's a big one. Very big one, close to Brisbane. Give us a call, 1300 222 612. Here's some in excess for you.

0: In Excess and New Sensation on 612 ABC Brisbane and ABC across Queensland. You're with Kelly Higgins-Devine. This is the quiz, smart casual, testing your smarts but keeping it casual. Jerry at Blackwater. Good evening, Jerry.
1: Good evening. How are you?
0: Good. Now, a few texts coming in saying Marsha Hines was in Jesus Christ Superstar with John English and Trevor White. She was also in Hair with John Waters and Reg Livermore. So made her way on the stage as well as being a great singer. So now that we've cleared that up, Jerry, let's clear this up. Which Queensland lake includes the areas Bellevue Bay, Paddy's Inlet and Conroy's Point?
1: That'd be Lake Wivenhoe.
0: It is. Indeed. Lake Wivenhoe. Well done. Is it Wivenhoe or Wivenhoe? I've always said Wivenhoe, but maybe the English pronunciation is Wivenhoe. I don't know. Gonna have to check that out with an Englishman or woman. Question 9. We have two questions to glory. Are you ready, Jerry?
1: I'm ready.
0: All right. Bob Dylan released this song on this day in 1965. I'm going to play a little bit of it for you.

0: Jerry, what is that song?
1: That's like a Rolling Stone.
0: It certainly is. Well done. This day in 1965. That's just forever ago, isn't it?
1: Still a great song.
0: It is. It is. I don't think I'd bother banging or clangering that one.
1: It's a banger for sure.
0: I think we know how that one's going to end. Okay, tonight, but speaking of tonight's banger or clanger, something from around the same time. Don't try and dig what we all say. The Who and My Generation, where do you stand on that one, banger or clanger?
1: Yeah, it's a banger, sure.
0: It's a banger. All righty, another one for banger, Lauren. Final question. Actor Terence Donovan died over the weekend. He was aged 90, not a bad innings, as we say. He starred in Home and Away, Neighbours, also had roles in the films Break 'Em Around and The Man from Snowy River. Who is Terence Donovan's famous son?
1: Scott Donovan.
0: Ooh, that's not right. Jerry, you are going to kick yourself when you realise what you've done. You're halfway there. You've got the surname, but Jerry, that's not who it is. Actually, you're still there, Jerry?
1: Yeah, Jason Donovan.
0: It is Jason. Well, now you've given it to Darren at Auchenflower. Hi, Darren.
2: Hello, how are you?
0: Did you know it was Jason Donovan?
2: I was going to guess Jason Donovan.
0: Yeah. All right. Well, Gonna give it to both of you. What the heck? Give it once. Yes, it is very easy for you, but Jerry, I think you got his neighbour's character rather than.
1: Yeah, that's what I was thinking.
0: It is indeed. It is indeed. Jason Donovan, who had some really lovely things to say about his dad. So even though he, 90 and you might be expecting, it's still a hard thing to lose a parent. So well done to both of you. I am going to put both of you back to Lauren and we'll make sure each of you gets one of our fabulous limited edition smart casual fridge magnets.
2: Sounds great. Thank you.
0: Thank you, Jerry and Darren at Auchenflower tonight. Darren doing what we call the Bradbury, just screaming on in there and taking out tonight's quiz. We will have another smart casual quiz for you tomorrow night from 7 o'clock. So if you didn't get a chance to play tonight, don't worry. We'll give you another chance to play tomorrow and Wednesday and Thursday.
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0: And you're with Kelly Higgins Divine. Look, on a Monday night after the 8 o'clock news, the wonderful Professor Rolly Sussex drops by and we talk about the English language. Lots of aspects. Last week we talked about the language of the sea, be it sailing or the Navy, and that was actually quite a lovely discussion. If you want to have a listen back, you can find the podcast, A Word in Your Ear, via the Listen app, or if you want to stream it, just put A Word in Your Ear, Rolly, and it will come up with all this year's episodes from around about April. But tonight, something very special. Along with Rolly, we will have the fabulous Sue Belinda Meehan, who you might hear every Tuesday morning with Steve Austin if you're listening to 612 ABC Brisbane. And she'll be with Steve tomorrow, but tonight she's with us and we'll be talking about the language of teaching primary school children, how we teach them language, how we teach them to spell, for example. You and I might have done it by rote learning, but how do kids do it now? That coming up after 8 o'clock.
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0: ABC News, good evening. I'm Noni Edwards. One Nation leader Pauline Hanson has defended her poor parliamentary attendance record. According to official documents, Senator Hanson has missed 76 sitting days since first being elected to the Senate in 2016. But in a new clip from her interview with Channel 7's Spotlight program, Senator Hanson has insisted she is at Parliament every time it is sitting. She's also defended regularly skipping Senate estimates, which are public hearings that help hold the government to account.
1: Your Senate estimates hearings record is the worst.
2: Yeah.
1: It's terrible.
2: I don't turn up.
0: Internationally, incoming Prime Minister Andy Burnham is expected to say Britain needs a more stable and responsible type of politics when he delivers his first speech. The BBC's Rob Watson has more on what's expected of foreign policy.
3: Andy Burnham has never really shown that much of an interest in foreign policy, but one of the first things that will happen to Andy Burnham when he gets into Downing Street is his kind of political advisers vanish and you get a security briefing. The main thing about foreign policy, that the watchword will be continuity and not change, emphasis on support for Ukraine, drawing closer to the European Union but not rejoining it, support for international institutions like the UN and multilateralism, and maintaining in good relations with the United States, although maybe not too much sucking up to Donald Trump for Andy Burnham.
0: Ukrainian officials say a Russian missile strike on a ship carrying corn near Ukraine's southern port of Odessa has killed 10 people. It's the deadliest attack in a weeks-long flare-up of violence in the Black Sea. Russia hit the Golden Leo, a Guinea-Bissau flagged ship staffed by a crew from India and Syria, with three cruise missiles causing a fire. Ukraine's seaports authority says a search and rescue operation lasted all night, adding that 9 crew members and one of its maritime pilots were killed. 8 of the vessel's 17 crew members were rescued. Supporters of India's youth-led cockroach movement have clashed with police as thousands of them tried to march to Parliament to demand the Education Minister's resignation. Police fired tear gas and charged at protesters with batons after demonstrators tried to breach security barricades surrounding the protest site in central New Delhi. The movement marks one of the most serious confrontations yet in the movement's campaign against Prime Minister Narendra Modi's government. Rescue teams in southwestern China are using explosives to blast through heavy boulders, hampering efforts to reach 34 people reported missing for 3 days after a landslide. 8 have died in the disaster during torrential rain in the county of Penghui. The effort follows President Xi Jinping's call for scientific search and rescue operations for the missing, as well as a swift investigation into the cause of the landslide. Authorities have evacuated more than 1,100 people. Back home, concerns are being raised over the lack of new medicines being listed on the pharmaceutical benefits scheme. A new report by Medicines Australia has found only a quarter of medicines launched globally over the past decade have been listed for government-subsidised access in Australia. The CEO of Medicines Australia, Liz DeSoma, says pharmaceutical companies have been deterred by declining investment in the PBS.
4: It's a rational commercial decision that if you cannot get recognition of the value of a medicine, it is not worth, you know, selling products under their value and making a loss. It's about whether we are recognising value and whether we're taking that value into account.
0: In Sydney, a teenage girl has been taken to hospital in a critical condition after being struck with a soccer ball while playing sport in the west of the city. New South Wales ambulance paramedics were called to a sporting field in Liverpool earlier this evening. A spokesperson says she suffered abdominal and head injuries. A medical retrieval team worked on her before she was taken to Westmead Hospital with what were described as critical injuries. And the manager of Spain's national soccer team has lauded his team's composure following their 1-0 win over Argentina in the Men's World Cup final. Spain dominated the final in New Jersey, but Argentina was able to force the match to extra time despite a late red card to midfielder Enzo Fernandez. Spanish striker Ferran Torres proved the difference, finding the back of the net in the 106th minute. Spain's manager Luis de la Fuente says his side knew the winner was coming.
5: There's a phrase we said, gentlemen, we have a date with history and we're going to get there first. And in extra time, it was simply a matter of reminding them that they were doing a great job, that we had the game under control.
0: ABC News.
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9: I am very excited tonight. Well, Monday's normally a fabulous time for me anyhow because I get to speak with Professor Rolly Sussex, but tonight we also have the wonderful Sue Belinda Meehan in, and we'll be talking about teaching primary school students the language of how we learn to learn, to read and to write, and especially to spell. It seems like it's something of a dying art, being able to spell properly. Well, we'll discuss whether it's actually important in this day and age of having spell check and hardly anyone has handwriting anyway, or is it actually more important than it ever was to be able to spell correctly? We'll get to that in just a moment. In Charters Towers, Cairns and Cooktown, we're sitting on 21 degrees, 22 for Townsville, 19 at Mackay, 20 for Gladstone, 21 at Rockhampton. Emerald on 20, 18 for Longreach, 13 degrees at Mount Isa tonight, Birdsville on 19, Charleville 17, Roma on 15, Toowoomba on 12 degrees, Bundaberg 17, Brisbane 18, Gold Coast 16, and the Sunshine Coast on 17 degrees. Tonight's banger or clanger take you back to the Who and my generation. Why don't you?

0: sensation.
1: I think he was trying to cause a big sensation. What do you think? Is that still a banger or is it now a clanger? Text your decision to 0467 922 612. B for banger means that song gets played whenever we feel like it. C for clanger means you never hear it again on the evening show. So there are repercussions for your vote. So get it in 0467 922 612.
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1: A big night tonight with not only the Lord of Language joining you as he does every Monday night, Professor Rowley Sussex. Hello.
3: We have a total of 6 years.
1: We do have 6 years. We do. Alongside Rowley is the fabulous Sue Belinda Meehan, who you hear every Tuesday morning with Steve Austin in their chat. What I am curious about. Hello.
4: Hello, gorgeous. How are you?
1: Very well. I haven't seen you in ages.
4: It's been too long.
1: It has, absolutely. Now, Sue Belinda has been a teacher, principal, curriculum writer, lecturer in teacher education, and then returned to education to be a master teacher. So we're going to talk tonight about the language and expectations of teaching primary school students, especially when it comes to the English language. So, Sue Belinda, what are the optimum conditions in which a child learns?
4: Okay. We all learn in basically the same way, and it doesn't matter really what we're learning. There is a wonderful Australian researcher, Brian Camborne's his name, he's from the University of Wollongong. And about 1988, I fell madly deeply in love with him because it was like he'd read my mind and said, this is really what the true way of learning is. And it was just, it was a moment in time for me. The earth stopped spinning. And he said some really simple things. Everything we learn, we must immerse ourselves in it. Mm-hmm. So when you're a tiny little person and you want to learn to walk, you see people walking because that gives them freedom. You want to see demonstrations of it. Yes, I see how you walk. I see how you walk. Then you, all of that can happen. I mean, I could see people stepping into lions' cages and immersion and demonstration would be happening. But if I didn't feel safe to have a go, I'm not going to learn anything about it. So you've got to feel safe to have a go.
1: Yep.
4: You've got to see this as furthering the purposes of your life. And you've got to feel that this is something that I'm capable of achieving. So if all of those are happening, that's called engagement. Fabulous. Now, once engagement starts, then we move on to the really, really good learning part and we get things like expectations. So when your beautiful daughter, see, I'm old enough to remember when...
1: When I had her 23 years ago.
4: yes. And I'm old enough to remember the great octopus assignment.
1: Mm. Yes.
4: Tears were wept over that assignment from you both.
1: Well, yes. There was also the thing Mackenzie remembers about me teaching her how to spell is that I would never allow her to say H. And whenever she did, she got a spoon work on the back of her hand.
4: Really?
1: Yes, because I'm a terrible mother.
3: A disincentive.
1: But she doesn't say H.
4: My mother used to say a grammar teacher just died.
3: That's nice.
4: So that worried me.
3: The grammar teacher.
4: It worried me a good deal more than getting whacked with a spoon.
1: It was a little while ago. Okay. Whacker.
4: Okay. So then we get expectations. So we expect that we're going to be able to learn things.
1: Yep.
4: There was never a doubt in my mind that my children would learn to walk and talk.
1: Yes.
4: But I wasn't so sure about physics or chemistry or those kind of things because I wasn't sure if they would engage with it, if it was something they were interested in. So expectations are really important. You have to expect that someone's going to succeed. They have to expect they're going to succeed.
1: Yes.
4: Ultimately, it's our responsibility. Now, when you get to something like spelling, this is a really hard one because there are so many examples of really bad spelling out there.
1: Yes.
4: Do you know those signs they put on the roads to warn you about things? They do it with little
1: Stencils.
4: Stencils.
1: Yeah.
4: Now, I came across a beautiful stencil. It was coming up to a crossing and it said, prepare to spot. Because they'd put the letters in the wrong order. Mm-hmm. They knew they had them all. I'm sure they looked at it and went, that's a word.
1: Yes.
4: I must have it right.
1: Prepare to spot.
4: Yep, prepare to spot. So responsibility is really important. And responsibility is big because, you know, one of the things that you said in the intro, you were talking about why we even need to spell properly.
1: Yes.
4: Because the moment you don't spell properly, people make judgments about you. They make judgments about your level of education, how well you were raised, what's your social status, if you're someone that they might like to know or might give a wide berth to. All of these things come up. Then we get using, so we have to use all of these skills. It's not enough to do book learning about how to ride a bicycle if you never get on a bike and start pedalling.
1: Yes.
4: And you need to make mistakes.
3: Yeah, and learn from them.
4: And learn from them, exactly. And that is the biggest one for me because it's not the end of the world. When your gorgeous daughter first pointed at something around the house and made some crazy statement about what it was, I use the example of Nana. Nana? Nana?
1: Yep.
4: Oh, a banana.
1: Banana.
4: You don't go, that's dreadful. Off to your room. Don't come out until you can say, may I have a banana, please? No, you model it back. So you start talking about, that's a wonderful thing. I know that you want a banana. And when she masters banana, then you start introducing, banana, please. May I have a banana?
3: More banana.
4: More banana. But it's all done in an atmosphere of support and acceptance.
1: And building blocks.
4: And we need that. Many years ago, I used to play in the Queensland Youth Orchestra and we had a wonderful conductor who told us that our cellos needed to be stroked, not scratched. And we all went away going, oh, that's unfortunate. And then we got a different conductor who said, now, if you just tighten your finger on the, that's a beautiful sound. Do it again. Oh, you're making beautiful sounds. And we're all so thrilled with ourselves. We're standing there in the corridor the next day making beautiful sounds without someone saying, do it now. Yeah. So that's really important, approximation. And then one of the things, children are terrified of exams because they don't understand what exams are for. A good exam is designed to give feedback so that I know at exactly what point you cease to understand, what it was that you ceased to understand, what little building block is missing so that I can ride over the hill like the cavalry, assist you to fill that missing gap and allow you to succeed.
1: Yeah.
4: And that's what it's all about. It's about working with.
3: You make it sound wonderfully simple. And yet, you know, in 4 years, this is the greatest act of learning that children ever do.
4: Yeah, it is.
3: They acquire by a mixture of imitation, mistakes, negotiation, commitment, trying things out.
4: Absolutely.
3: They master pretty well all of the grammar, almost all of the sounds, sometimes troubles with TH at age four, and decent amount of vocabulary. And that is it, you know, but basically you build on that.
1: Yes.
3: And I have known children who lived in multilingual households who could hop in and out of six languages by the time they were seven.
1: Oh, my goodness.
3: And would make jokes about it as they went.
4: Yes.
3: Because, you know, before puberty, multiple languages are a doddle. It's really.
4: They are.
3: Yeah.
1: But I remember some famous writer who said that his mother spoke, for example, his mother spoke French, his father spoke German, the nanny spoke Italian, and somebody, his grandmother spoke something else, and he just went, I grew up thinking people just spoke different ways.
3: Yeah.
1: It never occurred to him they were different languages.
3: There was a Russian linguist of whom it was said that he spoke Russian well in seven languages.
1: I love that.
4: When my parents sent me to school, Mum said, how was it? And I said, we only did everything in English. Because Mum and Dad would declare today's Spanish Day and we'd speak in Spanish. Today's French Day, we'd speak in French. Today's German Day.
1: What a fabulous upbringing.
4: Oh, it was. Dad was a seagoing pilot. So as he would tell people, he could swear in 15 languages.
1: Handy.
3: It feels a lot better, actually, not swearing in your home language.
4: Oh, it does.
3: Because in English you have all of this guilt and stuff that sits on you, whereas swearing, I can swear vilely in lots of languages, and I don't have that feeling of constraint and taboo.
1: That's because nobody's looking at you going, Rolly, really?
3: Sometimes they do.
1: Exactly.
3: But this is one of the great mysteries. You know, we are language learning little machines, and off they go.
4: Oh, we are.
3: And one of the great things is you start from tiny, tiny kids starting to sort out these noises are relevant, these noises are background, these noises I might have to pay attention to and learn something about. Mm. And sometimes they make hypotheses which are wrong. We had some friends who had a child, I think he was 3, and he discovered that he decided that every word which had a consonant at the start began with F, which led to some unfortunate misunderstanding.
4: But then again, I mean, we tell children that there are rules about language.
3: Yes.
4: Mm. So no one tells them they are already written and we must all obey them. They go, oh, there's rules. I'll make a few rules of my own.
3: Yeah.
4: Because that's what children do.
1: Yes.
3: Particularly female children women are the engine of change in language anyway.
1: Are they now?
4: Oh, yes.
3: Yes, much more than men.
1: Why
3: yes,
1: so? Are.
4: We are more flexible in obtaining meaning. Women work harder to obtain meaning.
3: And to negotiate with others.
4: That's true. Yeah. Mm. Whereas a man will simply say, I don't understand what you're talking about, I'm walking away. A woman will go, no, paint me a picture. Give me an example. Talk to me about how I could apply that. Or why should I apply that?
3: Does that apply to little ears as well?
1: Yes.
4: It does. Mm-hmm. It does. And, Rolly, the most wonderful thing is when children learn to spell, they actually go through a stage of making rules and they try and obey them.
3: Yes.
4: And it's just fabulous. And then something dreadful happens, like you give them a book that was written in America where Noah Webster willfully set about creating a nationalistic spelling so that it would... It would
1: mess
4: separate.
1: With the rest of us, quite frankly.
4: That's quite frankly.
3: Linguists get very excited with these experiments because, you know, when the child says, when they're young, they know that there's a word eat and there's another word ate. And they're not quite sure if there's a link between them, but you use them in different contexts. But then one day the child says eated. Right. Mm. And the linguists say, yeah, they've worked out that there's a past tense.
4: That's right.
3: And then they learn out that there are exceptions. And eventually, I mean, it sounds terrifying, but actually it's a natural process. And children love playing with words. Mm. And they do it very well.
1: How much of being a good speller would come down to how much is read to you as a child and how often you see the written word?
4: Absolutely oodles and lots of reading yourself. I was saying to Rolly earlier, both of our children read at 3. Mm. And that was because I used to sit them in my lap with my arms around them, so they associated reading with being cuddled.
1: Yeah.
4: And I would read the book over their shoulders. So we'd talk about text begins in the top left-hand corner and it goes left to right, down to the bottom of the page, then you move to the next one. And we looked at how text and illustration complement each other. Mm. And we would find things. So Drew... The first time he did it, I was just so excited. The word was actually date. It was the date on which this happened. And Drew looked at me and he said, there's two little words in there. Mm. And I said, are there? And he said, yes, Mummy, look, there's 8. So if this is date, I could make f8 and g8 and h8. And I'm doing it still now.
1: He's
4: playing Wordle. And I was just tingling with excitement because the little teacher in me wanted to do a lap of the neighbourhood and go, my son's reading.
1: Yeah. He made the connection between what he's seeing and how it changes.
4: That's exactly right.
1: Yeah.
4: And he just loved it. So then the big game was wherever we went to the shops, he would find all the little words and he'd say, you can make a rhyming word with that word, Mummy. And the day that he discovered irregular past tense, like today I dream, yesterday I dreamt, he said to me, so there's special words that have special past tense. Oh. And I said, yes, mate, there are. And he said, can we write them down on my blackboard? And I said, you can write it down on your blackboard. So he wrote it down on his blackboard. And then I was reading to him and he was miles away. And I said, you're not concentrating because normally you're joining in with voices and things. I said, what are you doing? And he said, I was just thinking that if dream is dreamt and sleep is slept, but hop is hopped. And I said, that's very good. He said, I'm going to write down all of the words that have, what are they called again? Irregular. And I said, irregular endings.
1: Wow. Nice. Yeah.
4: He was so excited.
3: But he had the benefit of you.
4: He did.
3: And,
4: yes.
3: And you were helping to shape things as they went in and negotiate and so on. What? Sorry.
1: No, you go.
3: I was about to say that there have been so many theories about spelling and learning.
4: Oh, absolutely.
3: And reading and so on. Which seemed to be immovable ideologies for a certain period, and then they got overthrown and other ones
4: That's
3: came
4: true.
3: Along.
4: Yeah. Then the tram moves on.
3: The tram moves on. Which one do you favour?
4: For spelling, I love J. Richard Gentry.
3: Mm-hmm.
4: Now, J. Richard Gentry is a fabulous fellow, and he basically said, children, we're blessed with five fingers, and he realised the importance of this for people who were listening to him. Mm. They start off with pre-communicative writing. I can remember when Essie, our daughter, she brought me a piece of paper and it's got scribbles on it.
1: Mm.
4: And she said to me, I've written you a story. And I said, that's wonderful. You know, she must only have, she'd have been about 2.5, 3.
1: But she got the idea of a story.
4: Oh, she got the idea.
1: I put stuff down and then you know what I'm saying.
4: And I said to her, that's fabulous. Are you going to read it to me? And she said, I can't read running writing.
1: I love the fact she was copperplating too, no doubt.
4: It was just, you know, it was just this continuous, like she sees, like she had seen me doing for shopping lists and writing letters of thank you and, you know, all of those lost arts that people don't practice anymore. We need to give opportunities to children to do those things.
3: Which is not plonking them in front of the TV.
4: No, not at all.
3: Because I have a friend who teaches primary school who said that every now and again she gets a child who is able to talk okay, but their actual workable vocabulary is about 50 words.
4: Yes.
3: Because they simply had no opportunity for interaction.
4: No.
3: And testing out their ideas about language. Just passively accepting this stuff from, you know, it's coming out of the TV.
4: Mm. Well, the saddest thing that I've seen, I was down at my local supermarket and, you know, they have those libraries at the end of the checkouts.
1: Yes.
4: This little person in the pram ahead of me picked up a magazine and I thought, oh, that's lovely. You know, obviously they've seen magazines.
1: Mm.
4: And he ran his finger along the picture.
1: Oh, to a screen.
4: Yeah,
1: like
4: a screen.
1: It was a screen. Oh, goodness.
4: And he threw it down to the ground, broken. And had a temper tantrum, and his mum looked and said, what's the matter? And I said, your child thinks the magazine is a tablet. Oh, yes. Isn't that funny? And I said,
1: No, not really.
4: Not really.
3: A bit tragic.
1: Kind of sad.
4: Well, in the old days, they used to sell children's books at the end of the checkouts.
3: Yes.
1: We would get one if we were good. Mum would buy me one if we were good.
4: Same in our family.
3: I can remember my very first visit to the library. You know, all these shelves and shelves of things to read.
4: Yes.
3: Wonderful.
1: It was heaven.
3: Tell us about the whole language movement.
4: The whole language movement was a con perpetrated on a very willing population.
3: Yes.
1: Mm-hmm. Now, why were we willing?
4: We were looking for something wonderful. We were looking to get children writing freely, writing often.
1: Mm.
4: We were looking for some magic bullet that would see children write daily.
1: Yes.
4: So there was uninterrupted writing time as well as uninterrupted reading time. And it was full of great plans. I mean, Donald Graves came along with his whole language approach. And I read the book, and I actually read all of the book, where it says you start off by getting children to express a story. Now, it might be a recount. It might be something they saw in a cartoon. That's okay. It might be a retelling of something that happened at home. The best story a child ever wrote for me, they told me about their dad putting on their mum's dressing gown and running down to the footpath with the wheelie bin. and they slipped. And there, and
0: that's
4: Dad, Dad was gravel rashed in places you shouldn't be gravel rashed, Miss. And I looked at this lovely little person and I said, "Look, I'm not as young as I used to be, and I'll never remember your wonderful story. Could you write it down for me?" And he looked at me and he said, "If you give me a piece of paper, I'll write it down." And he wrote me 2 pages in perfect detail, extraordinary spelling, very, very inventive. And his teacher looked at me and said, "Oh, he never writes." And I said, "What does he do during writing time?" "Oh, he does a puzzle or plays a game." Oh. And I thought, oh, no, you've got to find the way to get them engaged. And that's going back to good old Camborne, that whole idea of engaging people with language. If you, as I used to say to my children, you know, they'd say to me, "You get mail, Mummy." And I say, "I get mail because I write letters." I didn't tell them about bills.
1: Yeah. Heaps they of time don't need to know about that tragedy before time.
4: So we sat down and we wrote letters to aunts and uncles and people who would sit down and send back a couple of paragraphs so it would arrive in the mail. And all of those things are wonderful. And then when the photos came back from the chemist, yes, I'm extremely old. Apparently so are my children. But we would sit down while everything was still fresh and they would write the caption

0: to it. And this is what whole language was supposed to do. But that was only part A. Mm-hmm. And then we were supposed to go through it, talk to them about it. Can you put a circle around anything you think looks a bit dodgy? And I've left a trail of children across Queensland speaking like 45-year-old men in pubs. Oh, it looked a bit dodgy. So I whacked a circle around it. Good for you, mate. Yeah. So they'd whack a circle around it and I said, we don't have to fix that immediately. We just do that straight away and then we'll come back and have another look. So we'd go back to the circled bits. Why did you put a circle? I don't think that's the right spelling. Now, here's another thing that I'd like to give a little commercial for. Mm. If you're asking children to look up spelling and they're creating their own spelling by use of sound symbol relationships, and we've only got 26 letters and they make 64 sounds, it's getting pretty hectic. You need to have non-spellers dictionaries in the classroom. Because if you're going to ask them to look up the fact that their new BMX bike has pneumatic tyres, then you better have a dictionary that has N-U-M-A-T-I-K.
1: They're not looking for the P.
0: No.
1: No.
0: Not at all.
1: Makes no sense. I don't blame them.
0: And there are wonderful non-spellers dictionaries that you can buy. Mm. Buy one for your home if you have little people. The Pergamon Dictionary of Spelling is one of the best. There's another one called the Wildman Dictionary. It's an Australian edition. So it's, again, particularly good. Great books.
1: I was going to say, is society more forgiving of men who can't spell than women who can't spell? And do we give up on boys faster than we might give up on girls?
0: It depends on your social strata.
1: Mm-hmm.
0: Men in very powerful positions, they must be able to write and spell.
1: The children of men in powerful positions as well?
0: Not so much.
1: Okay.
0: The men will want to know that someone is doing something to make their child succeed because they will want them to go to a good school.
1: Yes.
0: And a good school, they're hard to find with teacher preparation nowadays because our young teachers, back in the dark ages when I was going through teachers' college, we went 8:30 to 4:30 with an hour off, 45 minutes for lunch, 15 minutes for little lunch. And we went Monday to Friday and we worked the same weeks as schools. So we had 42 weeks that we attended teachers' college. And by the time we finished our 3 years, we were pretty well ready to teach a class.
1: Mm.
0: But nowadays they do 4 subjects a semester. They only do 2 semesters. Some of them only do 10 weeks per semester or 12. They do between 2 and 3 hours per subject per week. So we've got 4 subjects, let's be generous and make 3 hours. That's 12 hours per week. If you do all of the maths, what it comes down to is I could grab you, stick you in my voluminous and capricious handbag and take you home and keep you prisoner in my home for 48 24-hour days, during which time I would just fill you up with content. And that is the sole amount that they get contact at teachers' preparation now at universities.
1: Mm.
2: Too short.
1: Not a lot, really.
0: Yeah. It's much too short. And you need lots and lots of immersion and demonstration. You need to be in schools.
1: Yes. You need to see how people deal with things.
0: You do.
1: Yeah.
2: Can I jump sideways?
1: Please do.
2: I have an abiding love of handwriting.
1: Mm-hmm.
0: Love handwriting.
2: And, with you know, sort of a pen.
0: Copperplate.
2: Yes.
0: Fountain pen.
2: Well in my case, it was italic, but never mind. And I can I can type nearly 100 words a minute.
0: Right.
2: But I find that for certain purposes, including brainstorming, poetry and creative writing, the first and early drafts really have to be. And I was doing a gig with David Malouf a while ago and he said that he wrote because that was the way in which good prose got out of his head and onto paper.
0: That's right.
2: And the muscular act of writing was in fact a bit of creation.
1: Mm.
0: Yes.
2: Is that right?
0: That's correct. Mm. That is absolutely correct. In fact, When we learn by 5 channels. Again, you know, that mighty 5 here.
2: Mm-hmm.
0: We learn by auditory means. We learn by visual means. We learn by haptic means.
2: Yes.
1: Mm-hmm.
0: by touching.

0: writing thing.
1: Yes.
0: We learn by kinesthetic means, and that's where handwriting comes in, because there are hundreds of words that you never think about that just seem to flow out of your stylus.
1: Oh, yes.
0: And the moment you stop to think about them, you may well be confounded.
1: Yes. Been there, done that.
0: You know, you'll be writing a word and someone will interrupt you and you'll go, I was writing receipt. No, that's recipe now. I've written recipe. I don't want recipe. I want receipt.
1: That's four.
2: What's the fifth one?
0: And the fifth one are mnemonics.
1: Oh, yes.
0: And mnemonics are memory triggers. Yep. Now, things like naughty 40 doesn't play with you.
1: Yes.
0: So the word 40 doesn't have you in it.
1: Yeah.
0: Or the principal is your pal. Or never separate a paratrooper from his parachute. So we know that separate, all of those sort of things.
1: So that in fact, teaching kids to spell or whatever with just a keyboard is cutting them off from a very important dimension.
0: Well, in Scandinavia, three countries have now said, we're doing away with the keyboards. We're not using them at all. And the man who invented the iPad would not let his own children have one. And that, for me, speaks volumes. Yeah.
1: Which of the countries? Finland?
0: Finland, yeah. Norway and Sweden.
1: Yes.
0: And Denmark will probably follow suit. So while we've been going, let's move to iPads, they've been going, actually, that's not a very good idea.
2: Yeah. It's not working out.
0: It's not working out.
2: Mm. This has been fascinating. We need to do this again.
0: Oh, please.
1: I'm just getting going.
2: I know, too. Right.
1: We'll have Sue Belinda back because there are much more to talk about.
2: There absolutely is. It's been fascinating, as I knew it would be.
0: Thank you.
2: Professor Rolly Sussex, Sue Belinda Mann, thank you so much for coming in.
0: That's my pleasure. Thank you both for inviting me. That was an absolute buzz.
2: You're welcome.
1: Love talking about these things.
2: We do. And you can hear Sue Belinda Mann tomorrow morning with Steve Austin in their chat. What I am curious about, it must be around about 10 to 10.30 or 10.30 to 11.
0: It's just after the 10 o'clock news.
2: Yeah, I was going to say I'm normally in the car driving somewhere.
0: And we're talking about collectives tomorrow.
2: Oh, nice.
0: Like a flush of plumbers.
2: Oh, excellent.
0: Because we're getting new ones.
2: Yeah. Oh, nice.
0: Yes, we were doing away with them for a while and now we're not.
2: Excellent. That'll be tomorrow morning. Thank you so much.
1: You want a last word?
2: I do.
1: I'd love to agree with you, but then we'd both be wrong.
2: Thank you, Rolly. All right, I'm getting straight into Banger or Clanger, tonight's song, My Generation by The Who. If you banged it, you'll hear the whole thing in the Accordion of Destiny. If you clanged it, I'll drop a bomb on it some way through it.

0: Destiny Sounds. And that means you get to keep My Generation by The Who as part of Banger or Clanger tonight. The vote, 100%. There was a very late clanger, but it started up after the song, so votes don't count after the song starts. And so there we go. We've only got one other 100%er. And I will remember what that song was a little bit later because we need to talk soccer now. The big money was on France and England at the start of the FIFA World Cup, but they fought it out for third and fourth place, leaving the top two spots to Argentina and Spain. But how did they get there and why did they win? Jason Dacey is a former BBC, CNN and ESPN broadcaster who's hosted or reported on five World Cups. Is this number six that we've got going here, Jason?
1: I think it's probably seven or eight because when I say report on, I was a host on, in 1990 for Sky News when England came fourth. They lost the third place playoff game. So if you include, you know, being in the news studio, then it's probably about eight.
0: Oh, my gosh. All right. So you've seen a few World Cups in your time.
1: I have.
0: Now, before we unpick the nail-biter final, Jason, in the twilight hours of last Thursday, England collapsed on the global stage in a crushing 2-1 defeat against Argentina. And as you know, our international politics expert, Paul Osborne, a dedicated England fan and Brit himself. So I just wanted you to have a listen to this. Quick listen. I had to do a welfare check because I was actually quite concerned for him. And this is part of our conversation.
2: No, I'm not okay. I'm not remotely okay.
0: Yeah.
2: It's a disaster. But the good news is I've had decades of training for dealing with this kind of disaster. So while I'm very thankful to the listeners who've texted in or asking about my welfare, I'm bearing up, as we would say, when what we actually want to say is we're filled with murderous rage. I want Spain to be thrashed.
0: There we go. he wanted Spain to be thrashed. That didn't happen.
1: Happen, but you know,
0: just had a bad time of it.
1: There were lots of smiles, though, weren't there? You know, over the weekend because England beat France 6-4.
0: Yes, what was going on? That's like five games worth of scoring.
1: I know it was a record actually for a third place playoff game. It was the highest scoring game since 1954 when Austria defeated Switzerland 7-5. So a lot of those England fans were actually quite happy because that was their best performance in a World Cup since 1966 when they won on home soil their one and only World Cup.
0: All right. Yeehaw. And well done, England. I think they needed something. It's a country in distress. Paul's highly charged wishes for an Argentinian one final vanquished by the results this morning. So what went down in this game, Jason?
1: Well, Spain were very dominant, but they only won 1-0 after extra time. They dominated possession. They had about 65% of possession. And despite Lionel Messi being the best player in history playing for Argentina, it was really going to be a foregone conclusion. It was no shot on target from Argentina until extra time. And then once we look back on the match, there were 20 shots on target or 20 shots on goal by Spain, only two from Argentina. And we saw substitute Ferran Torres breaking Argentina's resistance in the 106th minute to give Spain a 1-0 win and their second World Cup title, their first since 2010 on South African soil.
0: Well, I suppose if you're going to have 20 shots to two, that eventually one of those little suckers is going to hit the net. He's going to see the back of it.
1: This was a great example of a really good team beating a team of talented individuals. And Spain dominate possession, and they've got that tiki-taka, they say, possession style. We saw that developed in Barcelona. And they're the European champions. Now they're the world champions. And also they're the female world champions as well, which is quite a feat. So Spain, the celebrations you must have seen, Kelly, in Madrid, in Barcelona, they went crazy. And Spain is a very likable team, really, because they play an attacking style of football. And, you know, this was a terrific result for them and well-deserved. The best team in the tournament won.
0: And for the first time, they're getting a championship ring.
1: Second time? First time since 2010, though. So that's 16 years since they last enjoyed that.
0: Nice. I thought it was just something the Americans did that they'd brought online, but have the winners always won a championship
1: ring? I think they get a medal or a ring. Yeah.
0: Something?
1: Yeah, but, you know, this FIFA World Cup Kelly, we saw the entertainment for the first time, like the yes. Super Bowl, didn't we?
0: Mm.
1: So a few different things. You know, it was the biggest World Cup ever with 48 teams.
0: Bit of Justin Bieber.
1: Yes.
0: In there, I think.
1: He's Canadian.
0: As well as some others. Indeed. All righty. So let's just get to some of your top five memorable moments. So starting with number five and Socceroo Awu Mobile.
1: Yeah, this is something that I saw you posted, Kelly, on one of your social feeds. So David Bashir, good mate of mine, he was the commentator for SBS. Awu Mobile was one of the players in the Socceroos who is a very talented winger. And we went to this media conference in Oakland, California, and it was Awu Mobile who got a bit starstruck by David Bashir.
3: Sorry, David, right? Yeah. From SBS. I grew up watching you. So I'm a little...
4: Well, I grew up watching you.
3: No, I forgot about your question. You just, you know, I just started reflecting because, you know, I grew up watching SBS as a kid because it was a free TV also. So you doing the World Game, that's where I used to see all of my highlights from, you know, all over the world football. So... Firstly, thank you for giving us. You gave me good memories as a kid. Yeah, I forgot your question. Please.
0: Yeah, I just thought there was the most beautiful exchange of two people who obviously admired each other's work and who hadn't crossed paths.
1: Yeah, indeed. And Bash, I actually gave a call to this evening and told him that we'd be putting it in our top five list. He had interviewed Awu Mobile many years before when Awu was coming up. But the thing about Bash, you know, he's one of Australia's best commentators, like Bruce McAvaney. He's from Adelaide. And when I learned to be a tennis commentator, Bash sat down with me. And we were in Singapore together working for ESPN, and I would do it. We get a tennis match on TV and we'd do it together. And he helped me become a tennis commentator. So that's the kind of guy he is, and an ex-ABC cadet. There you go.
0: There we go. All the best. All the best come from the ABC, as indeed. We well know. Okay, sitting at number four, some Scottish fans doing a bit of singing.
1: Yeah, they were really entertaining, the Scottish fans. The Scottish football team got knocked out, didn't get through the knockout stages. But let's go to Fenway Park in Boston, Massachusetts. Scotland had just celebrated a 1-0 victory over Haiti, their only good result in the tournament. And they actually got together and started singing as they watched a baseball game. Game.

0: Yes, Sir, I Can Boogie.
1: Yes, that's a 1977 Baccara disco hit. And the Scottish fans have also adopted a song by an Australian artist. Can you guess what that is?
0: No.
1: Live It Up by Mental As Anything.
0: Oh, really?
1: Yes, Rangers and Celtic fans sing this at the games, and this
0: fantastic.
1: Is something that's really good. But, yeah, Scottish fans, loads of fun. You got the bagpipes out, and even though their team wasn't the best, you know, they made the most of their first World Cup appearance since 1998 and just had a ball there in Boston.
0: Okay, sitting at number three, we've got a bit of an imitation of the Trump YMCA dance.
1: Yeah, this is a great backstory because, of course, the USA had a player reinstated, Balogun, the ex-star striker, because of a phone call from Donald Trump to Gianni Infantino, the FIFA president. And that meant the star player came back in for their match in the round of 16. So the United States faced Belgium in Seattle. And of course, Belgium won very comfortably by 4-1. And in the dressing room afterwards, they mocked Donald Trump with the YMCA dance.
0: Okay. We've just got that. You imagine.
1: Imagine the players.
0: What that
1: know,
0: was like.
1: The YMCA.
0: It's pretty good.
1: Yeah. So I thought that was terrific. And this is one thing I'd say, Kelly, is that there was that specter of politics around the World Cup, which I think took away slightly from it.
0: Yeah.
1: Took away slightly from
0: it. Yes, it really did. And then there was Donald Trump. This is one of the highlights of this morning, handing over the trophy and then sort of hanging around. Like, there have been a lot of different sort of interpretations of what he was doing. I just think it was a little bit of the old dementia setting in there. And he was, I don't think there was anything sort of, people have said angry and all. And I didn't feel that. I just feel like he was just enjoying the moment and got kind of carried away, and maybe he thought he was one of the players. Who would know what's going through Uncle Don Don's head while he's on the world stage?
1: It's hard to know. Of course, the final was at the MetLife Stadium in East Rutherford, just there on the border of New York. And Gianni Infantino and Donald Trump handed over the trophy to the victorious Spain team. And Donald Trump just tended to linger on the side of the image as they celebrated, and Infantino was trying to push him over.
0: And come on, Donald. Come on, Mr. President.
1: And it didn't really work, but we did hear a commentator remarking that could easily be cut out later.
0: Yes, let's have a little bit, because it was a hot mic moment.
2: In 2026, the champions of the world are Spain.
3: Now, so they can edit him out of that.
0: Because he just stood at the edge. It was a really weird kind of thing to do. But as I say, I don't think there was anything untoward in it. I just think that he kind of forgot that actually not his moment.
1: Well, he did it a year ago when Chelsea won the World Club Championship as well. So he's got a bit of a habit of hanging around. He loves to be around winners.
0: He really does. If you can't be one. Anyway, Korea's BTS stole the show in the World Cup final halftime show.
1: Yeah, indeed. So it wasn't a great tournament for Asian teams. The only teams from the Asian Confederation that got through to the knockout stage were Japan and Australia. Mm-hmm. South Korea, as you know, Kelly, are one of the strongest teams in Asia. They didn't get through, but South Korea's BTS were part of the historic first full World Cup final halftime show, and there was some great entertainment in there in 11 minutes, but I reckon BTS stole the show when they performed Dynamite Live.

0: awesome.
1: It was, and it was live vocals.
0: Wrong with that.
1: It was live vocals,
0: yeah.
1: And I love BTS. So I have to put my hand up and say they're one of the newer bands that I really enjoy listening to, and I play on my radio shows.
0: All right, we've talked about the England fans getting to third place, not where they wanted to be, but still better than nothing. And how did they celebrate?
1: Yeah.
0: Our number one moment.
1: Well, of course, Oasis is a great Brit rock band, and, you know, they were singing quite a few of the Oasis songs, but one that I really enjoyed, they put in a fantastic performance when they defeated Norway after extra time there in Miami after their World Cup quarterfinal, singing Wonderwall.

0: It really... I think what impressed me about the tournament was the amount of singing that was done by the fans. You could tell, especially for the European fans, that that seemed to be a big part of the game for them, was actually getting into it with the music and the singing and the supporting of their teams.
1: Yeah, and don't forget, we saw it in Mexico, we saw it in Canada, we saw it in the US. I think despite all the sort of trepidation about what would happen with the tournament, it was quite logistically challenging. I think it was a really enjoyable tournament and the fans had fun. I had a mate who went over there from Australia. He said it was seamless. He really enjoyed it.
0: Excellent. Now, Mbappe reached 22 career World Cup goals as well. That's great.
1: Yeah, France's Kylian Mbappe had 10 goals in the tournament. So he wins the Golden Boot, and he actually scored twice in that third place playoff game against England to be a couple of goals ahead of Lionel Messi, who ended the tournament with 8.
0: So Jason Dacey, what happened with Argentina after the game finished? They seemed to kind of lose their minds a little bit in terms of sportsmanship and grace. Lionel just sat in the middle and cried, and there was a bit of argy-bargy happening. It was a really weird kind of end.
1: It really was, and I failed to mention that there was actually a red card late in regulation time. We saw Enzo Fernandez, their midfielder, getting a second yellow. So Argentina had to play the 30 minutes of extra time with 10 men. But then there was a scuffle after the final whistle as Leandro Paredes was at the centre of the trouble, and he actually attacked the Spanish player Eric Garcia, grabbed him by the throat, and he got a red card after the full-time whistle. So there were 2 red cards.
0: But what can you do at that point?
1: I used to work with Argentine people at ESPN in the US, and we had all sorts of South Americans there, and the Argentine people were proud people. They sort of puffed up their chests, and they had the most swagger of anyone from South America, and we saw that there. Not the most gracious losers. And then the coach himself burst into tears at the end in the media conference and couldn't continue, and he just walked out.
0: Yeah.
1: But the question is, will Messi continue? He's 39 years of age. He's already won the World Cup in 2022. He said he'd retire then. He didn't retire. He's come back. He had his birthday in the tournament. So will he be there in 2030? He could be there, 43.
0: Yeah, no.
1: 43. I mean, Ronaldo was 41.
0: He's an extraordinary reader of the ball. Like, he doesn't have to run much because he just watches it. And then you can see him doing his calculations. I mean, in 3 passes, it's going to be there. And over he goes to
1: he reads the game. Yeah, exactly right. But, Kelly, one thing I would say, in a game against a team like Spain, which dominates possession, Messi doesn't do much tackling. Mm. He doesn't do much running back.
0: Yep.
1: And in a way, this came back to bite Argentina. And this is what a lot of the analysts are saying.
0: Yeah. All right. Well, it's been a magnificent tournament.
1: It has been. I mean, it seemed like we've been doing this for months.
0: I think we have.
1: I know.
0: And now, in 2-3 days' time, then we launch into the Commonwealth Games.
1: I know. Did you know that there is 1,424 days before the next FIFA World Cup?
0: Really?
1: Yes, which is going to be co-hosted by Spain, Portugal and Morocco. So
0: that will be a pretty awesome little lineup, won't it?
1: Yeah, it will. It will.
0: Yeah.
1: So maybe, all those socceroos.
0: Start saving now, kids.
1: Exactly. And all those socceroos that we saw, the 19 to 20-year-olds, 21-year-olds, they're going to be in their prime. So I reckon Australia could be doing quite well.
0: Yeah. Well, I suppose every time you look to go that one bit more and that one bit more.
1: Yes.
0: And for a country where soccer is not our main game.
1: No. Can you imagine if all those AFL athletes, if the rugby athletes were playing soccer, how good we would be?
0: Oh, yeah.
1: We would be really good.
0: Mm-hmm. So anyhow, maybe the money will get a few more of the lads of tomorrow onto a soccer pitch.
1: And I think there are a lot of youngsters who have been inspired by this World Cup. You know, we saw 308 goals. It was an average of about 3 goals per match. And it was the most profitable World Cup ever as well for FIFA. So who knows? Mm. Maybe they're going to expand to 64 teams in 2030.
0: Why not?
1: We'll be speaking for even more.
0: It'll be 3 months of nothing but soccer results.
1: Exactly.
0: And Timid Lately reckons Spain's already edited Trump out of the official
1: photo. I was going to say that, actually. I saw that on social media. And I think when we look back in the history books, we are going to be looking at this unusual time in history geopolitically with Donald Trump and his influence. And we've seen it before, haven't we, over the Olympics, the 72 Olympics, the Moscow 1980 Olympics. When the historians look back on this FIFA World Cup, they will be saying, well, the president called up the head of FIFA. The president photobombed the Spain picture. It'll be interesting to see what the perspective is like in decades to come.
0: Well, we've got the LA Olympics.
1: I know.
0: To come. Know. Heaven help us all, Jason Dicey.
1: We might have to get the Olympics prize to smooth the way for that to happen.
0: That's right. It's going to be one heck of an Olympics. So,
1: no doubt.
0: The Commonwealth Games to come, and I do believe that Queensland's pretty much its own country.
1: It is. Did you know I covered the 1982 Commonwealth Games right here in Brisbane?
0: Oh, that'd be great.
1: That was amazing. Robert DiCostella, Raylene Boyle. Because I was only young, they gave me like the lawn bowls to cover and I did the
0: jackaroos.
1: Yeah, exactly. I covered all the obscure sports, the shooting. Mm-hmm. And I remember that South Bank wasn't here, was it?
0: No.
1: At that time in 1982. So, I was staying over in Roma Street, I remember, going out to Chandler to see the cycling, Kendrick Tucker.
0: Yep.
1: Going out to the
0: pool. We'll still be going out to Chandler this time too, except it'll be all pretty.
1: I know. So, there you go. That was when Brisbane grew up, 1982 and 1988, I reckon.
0: Excellent. Well, got a bit of time to go. But anyhow, thank you so much, Jason Dicey, for all your time and energy and commentary and picking out the best bits for us so those of us who know nothing about the basketball could actually enjoy the tournament.
1: Thank you, Kelly. It's been fun and I really have enjoyed this look back over the last 6 weeks.
0: Indeed. Jason Dicey on 612 ABC Brisbane, one of our ABC journalists as well. You're with Kelly Higgins-Devine. We've got the 9 o'clock news coming up. Then we'll have a bit of a chat about $72 million to spend on a dinosaur. Where do you put it?
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0: ABC News, good evening. I'm Noni Edwards. Outgoing Prime Minister Sir Keir Starmer has thanked the British people for his opportunity to serve in his final speech before he departs from his official residence to see King Charles III and formally resign as Prime Minister. Andy Burnham, the former Mayor of Greater Manchester and new leader of the Labour Party, will succeed Sir Keir Starmer and become Britain's seventh Prime Minister in a decade. In his final speech, Mr Starmer said Britain can change for the better.
1: That we can create a Britain where every child can go as far as their talent will take them. And we can unite different people under our common flag if we don't succumb to that division.
0: Political experts say Mr Burnham's appointment is unlikely to have much impact on the UK's relationship with Australia. Associate Professor in Politics and International Relations from Monash University, Ben Wellings, says the AUKUS Defence Pact could be revisited, though.
2: The UK-Australia relationship, you know, expressed through AUKUS principally these days, as well as the people-to-people, will keep ticking over. It's a question of whether something like AUKUS comes, you know, under scrutiny of a new government.
0: Elsewhere, Kuwait says its air defence is working to intercept incoming Iranian fire in retaliation for US airstrikes hitting the Islamic Republic. The US conducted a new round of airstrikes targeting Iran after announcing the death of another American service member. The US military says the service member was killed in Iraq on Saturday during the controlled detonation of a downed Iranian drone. Attacks between the US and Iran have intensified since last month's interim deal, meant to permanently end the fighting, crumbled nearly 10 days ago. Back home, One Nation MP Barnaby Joyce says he suspects Australia's richest person paid for Pauline Hanson's recent trip to Italy. During her so-called fact-finding mission overseas, Senator Hanson visited Sicily, where she was spotted several times with friend and political benefactor Gina Rinehart. The One Nation leader has assured the trip will not cost the taxpayer a dollar. Mr Joyce has told 7:30 it's probable that Ms Rinehart footed the bill.
3: First of all, I don't know whether that's the case. I suggested that it probably is, but I don't know, Sarah. So I haven't confirmed it. I don't know. Maybe she did it, paid for it all herself. I don't occupy my day worrying about what Pauline has paid for or hasn't paid for.
0: A magistrate has granted bail to a Melbourne woman who's been charged with terrorism offences. Here's court reporter Christian Silver.
4: Rayan Al-Houli is facing up to 10 years behind bars for terror offences and is accused of being a member of Islamic State. She travelled to Syria a decade ago and is accused of living under IS rule and showing her children terrorist propaganda videos. She came back to Australia last year and was arrested 2 months ago. Today, a magistrate agreed there were exceptional circumstances in her case, including the age of the alleged offending, psychological reports, potential legal delays, and the need for her to care for her four children. Ms Al-Houli will be required to comply with strict bail conditions.
0: Medical teams are celebrating after a Brisbane mother beat astronomical odds to safely deliver identical quadruplet girls. Emily, Harriet, Alexa and Catherine were born at the Royal Brisbane and Women's Hospital last week. In a rare biological occurrence, they developed from a single fertilised egg and shared the same placenta. Leading obstetrician, Associate Professor Gina Picaro, who wasn't involved in the case, says it's a medical marvel for the mum.
5: The fact that she got pregnant with four, that they were identical, that they all came from the same embryo that split, also that she got to 28 weeks and all four of them seemed to be normally grown and delivered in really good condition. This is an amazing day for that family.
0: Sport now, and the manager of Spain's national football team has praised his team's ability to neutralise a potent Argentina side to win the country's second Men's World Cup. Spain dominated proceedings in front of more than 80,000 fans in New Jersey, with Argentina failing to register a shot on target. Argentina's defence held strong, though, with Spain having to wait until the 106th minute in extra time to score the game's only goal. Spain's manager, Luis de la Fuente, says his side's persistence was commendable.
6: In a final against an opponent like Argentina, a single slip can cost you a goal at any moment. And we maintained our intensity and focus right up until the very end.
0: That's the latest ABC News.
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9: What would you do if $72 million just landed in your lap? Well, a buyer in the US has blown that humble sum all on a T-Rex skeleton. Hear what makes it that special next. And the thing you know if you're throwing $72 million down on a T-Rex skeleton, imagine how much money you have. Because I imagine it's not $73 million. You know what I mean? You've got money up the wazoo if you can throw down $72 million on a dinosaur skeleton and you're just a person, not an organisation or a museum or you've got donors or whatever the case may be, but just a little old you. Oh, there's a dinosaur skeleton, T-Rex, by the way, so, premium. And you go, you know what? I want that for the front yard and I can afford it. We're going to talk about that with an expert shortly on 612 ABC Brisbane and ABC Radio across Queensland. And look, something else that happened today, I don't know if you saw the Spotlight special on Channel 7 last night about Pauline Hanson. And as part of that, she sat down with some of the students from a Brisbane Islamic College, actually the Islamic College of Brisbane. And we're going to play you just a little bit of that. But on this afternoon's 612 ABC Brisbane Drive program, Ellen Fanning had two of those students and the CEO of the Islamic College of Brisbane, Ali Qadri, on the show, just having a chat about that and about their experience of being Muslim in Brisbane. And it was a really interesting conversation. So I would love for you to hear it as well. So we've got just a few minutes of that as well, so you can have a bit of a listen to what they had to say. Plus, day 91, my friends, of the 100-day project. We are in the final 10%, and I have another haiku for you. Back in the habit of doing the haikus. Now, also, if you would like a song for songs you love this Monday night, I would love to play them for you. So give Lauren a call, 1300 222 612. She's standing by, waiting for you to call. The lines are open. Do it now. 1300 222 612 to request a song, or you can text it 0467 922 612. You're with Kelly Higgins-Devine. And look, I reckon we need to get you just a little bit of a song before we do anything else. Feels like it's been a while. How about some Tom Petty and the Heartbreakers? Breakdown.

0: Tom Petty and the Heartbreakers Breakdown. We'll talk very expensive dinosaurs. Just a tick.
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0: And it's 11 past nine. Where would you place an 11.6 metre long skeleton of a T-Rex around your place? Perhaps it could make a modest appearance in your, maybe the main living room, perhaps in the foyer if you have one, or just next to the marble steps leading into your sweet little mansion. Perhaps it's a front yard kind of display, or just for you in the backyard. On Tuesday last week, a 183-piece skeleton nicknamed Gus was fought over via auction in New York City, with one bidder taking it home for a record $72.8 million. So how did it reach these heights? Pardon the pun. And why is the market for dinosaur bones surging? Dr. Anthony Ramilio is a research assistant at UQ's Dinosaur Lab within the School of Environment. Hello. Anthony, the skeleton of the giant beast, the T-Rex, has become the most valuable dinosaur fossil ever bought at auction. So what makes Gus so special?
4: Okay, look, I think part of it is that it's one of these very, very rare complete skeletons. And, well, it's about completeness. It's really about around 60% complete, which is still quite remarkable for a dinosaur in general, let alone a T-Rex, but also its preservation. You know, this particular T-Rex, it's got a wishbone, it's got a complete pelvis, it's got both feet, which is really unusual for a single individual to have those elements preserved as well, which makes it really, really rare.
0: A wishbone? I thought it was only chickens that had wishbones.
4: Yeah, well, chickens are dinosaurs like any other bird. And yeah, you know, certain dinosaurs, they definitely had it. You know, but it's about, you know, which ones can we see it actually preserved? And Gus, the T-Rex in this case, has it preserved, so we can say, yep, tick that box. Just like a chicken, Gus has a wishbone.
0: Okie doke. So do we know who owned this T-Rex previously?
4: Yeah, look, it was found on private land at a ranch in South Dakota in the US. It was actually by a fellow Gary Gus Licking, and so hence the name. But he died a year after the excavation. So this was back in 2021. So they spent about 3 years doing the excavation from the site and then another 3 years prep time. So, yeah, USA, South Dakota, that whole area, back in the day, about, 67 million years ago, T-Rex was plentiful in that area.
0: How difficult is it to keep these sort of bones in a good condition to preserve them for as long as possible?
4: Look, it really depends. You know, we're lucky for in this particular case, and many of the fossils in that area, is that the bones are fossilised in three dimensions. So, and if they haven't been on the surface for that long, they're not exposed to erosional forces. Mm-hmm. And if you're lucky in that case, is that you can then excavate them in a very controlled manner, and then, you know, preserve them as you're doing that process. So it does take time. You know, as in this case, taking 3 years to excavate, they took their time with deliberate action, and then the longer process of then doing further prep work to make sure that you are getting everything exposed right from that field work once you have it back in the lab.
0: Okay. Would we be hoping that it would be put on display, even though it might have been bought by? I don't think we know who bought it yet, do we?
4: We don't know yet.
0: Yeah. Well, if it was bought by a private investor, that they might put it on display in a museum, that sometimes happens.
4: Yeah, absolutely. You know, that is so. It's not all bad news. You know, like it's In the past, there's been various specimens that have been, you know, set up in auction, and there's been either put on, you know, had various replicas made of them that's been distributed around the world, or they've been on permanent loan here and there. And one T-Rex that's ended up in Abu Dhabi, it is on display at the museum there, so anyone can visit in that area. So fingers crossed. My hope is that it'll be on display so that enthusiasts like myself can see.
0: How regulated is fossil collecting in Australia?
4: Yeah, look, it does vary state by state because there's no single federal law to govern everyone, all the states. Broadly speaking, that if there's fossils found on private land, that it belongs to the landowner or the leased holder. South Australia tends to be an exception where everything is Crown property. But places like here in Australia, in Queensland, yeah, if it's on private land, it belongs to the landholder. The tricky thing is, though, that if we were to find something like a Gus T-Rex, not that T-Rexes were in Australia, but if we were to find one, yeah, you could sell it, but getting it out of the country, that's a completely different thing. Now, that's when legislation kind of buckles down and say, no, that's not going to happen.
0: Okay. Is the market for dinosaur bones soaring?
4: Clearly.
0: auction, 72 million, I suppose that's a yes.
4: Well, I'd say, there's evidence to point in that direction. Look, particularly, for these dinosaurs that do have such charismatic appeal that are complete, that preservation is fantastic, that it does attract those high net worth individuals and even companies that are going for those. It becomes, almost like precious artworks now. It's a real asset class dinosaurs have become. And so they're looking to, what rare items are there that they can invest in the long term. I think this is going to be the growing norm.
0: Yeah.
4: Because there are certain countries that are prolific in the amount of dinosaur remains that they have and are on private land. And I think this is a real incentive for people to preserve what's in their area, if not for their own sort of heritage of their local area, or even to make a market of that.
0: Yeah. 612 ABC Radio Brisbane and ABC across Queensland. You're with Kelly Higgins-Devine. My guest tonight, Dr. Anthony Ramilio, a research associate at University of Queensland's Dinosaur Lab within the School of the Environment. If I was to come across a dinosaur bone, would I know what I was looking at? Would the average person have any idea?
4: Look, if you know a little bit of anatomy, you may know. Look, and the thing is, you have to be in the right age of rock or soil. So if you're in dinosaur country, there's a chance that it is. But there are many cases where you might find a kangaroo bone or a camel bone or whatever. Those things happen. The key thing is, if you are curious, if you find something, take a photo, send it to a museum or a university where there are specialists there and they can give you their interpretation.
0: Now, this particular T-Rex Gus was 11.6 metres long, this T-Rex skeleton. Would you have to move some furniture around in your house to put it on display?
4: I would build a house around it, clear the property, put Gus there and then, just build around, maybe some high second-story building to accommodate it. So yes, move some furniture indeed.
0: It's just a bizarre thought, isn't it, that somebody may get this skeleton, some rich bugger somewhere, and just go, you know what, I'm putting that right in the pool room. I'm going to build a pool room.
4: Look, I hope they've got an Instagram account so they can can share that, because I'd be keen to have a look.
0: That's it. Instead of Elf on a shelf, we could have Gus on a shelf at Christmas time. Just keep moving him around the property. Oh, God, I wish I was that rich that it just didn't bother me to spend nearly $73 million on dinosaur bones. Indeed. Well, it's been lovely having a chat with you, Dr. Anthony Ramilio. Thank you so much.
4: Thanks very much, Kelly. Bye-bye.
0: And Dr. Ramilio, Research Assistant, Associate, at UQ's Dinosaur Lab within the School of the Environment.
5: Hi, I'm Nicole Dyer. 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
0: Thank you, Robert from Palmwoods, who says, Kelly and team, you're a wonderful constant for us listeners. Happy, happy, happy. Thanks for your great presentation. Oh, you're very welcome, Robert. Thank you for that lovely text. You may have seen last night on Channel 7 Spotlight, they were following One Nation leader Pauline Hanson on her trip to the UK. It was what she described as a fact-finding mission there. And when she came back, she sat down with three girls who were from the Islamic College of Brisbane for, I think they had an hour-long chat together. We saw a few minutes of that, in which one student wore a headscarf, another had nothing on her head other than hair, and another student wore a niqab. Here's a snippet of that conversation.
6: What do you see when you say Australian way of life, Australian culture?
7: Would you ever wear a bikini to the beach?
6: No.
7: No.
6: So is that Australian way of life, wearing a bikini?
7: It's very much an Australian culture. So to wear swimsuits and on the beach and different things.
8: If she doesn't wear it, is she not Australian?
7: She can choose what she wants to do.
6: So if I don't follow this kind of Australian culture, would that mean I'm less Australian than anyone who does?
0: Okay, so those were the three girls that they sat down with Senator Hanson Will this afternoon on 612 ABC Brisbane Drive. Ellen Fanning had two of those students, Mariam and Nabiha, and CEO of the Islamic College of Brisbane, Ali Kadri. And this is part of their conversation today.
6: I've honestly grown tired of her just berating us and saying we're bad and what we're doing is absolutely wrong without anybody hearing our side of the story. And nobody has really got, not exactly gotten the courage, but nobody has actually said anything about it. And I've just grown tired of sitting there and watching her put us down. And I wanted to be the one to actually tell her, no, what you're saying is not exactly true about us. Your beliefs and what you see on us is actually correct. And this is what the true Islam is. This is what we really are.
9: Mariam, can I ask from you, why did you think it was important to sit down in that and have that conversation with her?
10: Honestly, I think that the Australian community really deserves to hear somebody who doesn't really have a biased view, or somebody who isn't really talking because they really want to be prime minister, for example.
9: You don't have an ulterior motive?
10: No, I just want people to hear, you know, my story and what I'm representing, other young women and Muslim women in general. And I just really think it was important for Australians to hear our voice.
9: You all stayed very calm and respectful. I thought that was very notable. Was it hard to do so, or would you always treat somebody who came to the school that way?
10: Look, I would always treat someone with respect because I always have like this saying of like, you don't know someone until you actually meet them in person. So I was going in with an open mind and honestly hoping that Pauline would have an open mind as well. And keeping a respectful manner with her was really my main goal, because to have respect is one of the most important things. And I think that's another thing about Australian culture as well. So to represent that and show her that Muslims do have respect for everyone and we do respect people.
9: Ali Kadri, you're the CEO of the Islamic College. You and I had a conversation. I said, whatever you do, don't put your girls, set your students down in front of Pauline Hanson. We've got two young women here who are both wearing scarves on their head. That's a potentially, very confrontational setting. But it didn't turn out that way at all. Why did you think it was important for them to speak and not just be spoken about?
11: Look, I think when I spoke to you and other people about this, I kind of wasn't sure at the time that do I want to put my young students in front of a person who is not shy to offend and sometimes even psychologically harm people. But I know my students. I know that they carry great values, respect, integrity, and they're not afraid. They can represent themselves and they can speak their mind. And that's what we teach our students at our school. So I knew that these young girls are confident enough and strong enough to have a respectful conversation, disagree, and put their point forward in a way that makes sense. And, you know, what was shown on Spotlight was a few snippets of what actually happened in an hour-long conversation.
9: Yeah.
11: And I'm proud to say that I saw three young women literally school a senator inside a school.
9: Mariam, what about you? Was she listening to you hard when you were saying, no, we don't think those things. We don't think those things you think we think.
10: Look, I don't really think that she was actively listening to what we were saying or really absorbing anything we were saying. I think she came in with a presumption and she already had a set view of, okay, this is what Islam is. Okay, this marriages are allowed, multiple marriages are allowed. She wasn't open to hearing, you know, people who actually are Muslim and hearing them say, no, like, we don't actually do that. So I think that she honestly wasn't really listening to us at all. So I think, I don't know why she came to our school, but, you know.
0: So there we go. Ellen having a chat there with two of the students who'd been on the Seven Spotlight program last night, Mariam and Nabiha, and CEO of the Islamic College of Brisbane, Ali Qadri, having a chat with Ellen Fanning.
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0: All right, it's been a while since I have performed a haiku. Many of you will be saying, thank God for that. But they're back for the last 10 days of the 100-day project. So let's get into a haiku about Brisbane Open House, which happened on Saturday, where I showed people how a radio studio worked and around 2,000 people came through the building and had a look around. It was wonderful to see you all there.
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songs you love for tonight. Lots of requests coming through. I'm going to try to get to as many as I can. Heading first this evening to Finch Haven. And Bill wants a song. He says, I've listened to it forever. From the Master's Apprentices, Turn Up Your Radio. And do that. Turn up your radio.

0: actually do quite lose their minds at the end of that song, don't they? Masters Apprentices, Turn Up Your Radio, which Juliet Mount Garnett certainly did. Loving that song. Thank you, Jules. And JR from Wano says, just want to shout out to my Korean mate, Haiku. I think that would be your Japanese mate, JR, not your Korean mate.
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0: But I got the joke. We're going to play you in a moment a little bit, because I think you need to hear it, even though it's songs you love, of an interaction tonight that happened on 7:30 with Sarah Ferguson and Barnaby Joyce and somebody else at Barnaby Joyce's house. You're going to enjoy it, trust me. Our second song tonight. Now, look, sometimes I have to change your songs. Usually it's because I don't have the song you want by the artist you want. So I might have the right artist, wrong song.

Anyhow, but this one came through for Timmet Laidley. He wants to hear James Taylor's You've Got a Friend. He wants to dedicate it to his friends Sandy and Roger, who surprised him with tickets to the Lions v Port Adelaide game this Sunday. Can I just say, handful of ticket left. Gonna be awesome. But no, I'm not playing You've Got a Friend. Instead, Tim...

0: 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I think that's the song you wanted to hear, Tim.
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0: All right. So you're going to love this. It's not often that something happens on 7:30 and I think you must hear this. So Sarah Ferguson is interviewing Barnaby Joyce and basically asking him about joining the party and being pushed further to the right, so to speak. Anyhow, Barnaby paused mid-interview to have a couple of words with his dog. And this is how it unfolded.
3: Barnaby Joyce, that your decision to defect to One Nation is dragging you further into a place of intolerance and racial discrimination. You're defending your leader, but are you really comfortable with where she is taking you?
4: I think... Sit down! Sorry. Dog.
0: He's yelling at his dog. Sit down! In the middle of a 7:30 interview. I tell you what, I bet that dog has been quiet all day too. I bet it hasn't barked, it hasn't said a word, it's been perfectly well behaved. And as soon as Barnaby starts talking to Sarah Ferguson, it starts up and Barnaby's had to turn around and go, shut up! Oh, it's going to be a meme. So hard it's going to be a meme.
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0: Oh, look, Dean in Warwick is already having a bad week. Apparently things that he thought were going to be due in the next couple of weeks are now having to be due this week. So he's already got Friday on his mind.

0: I love that one too, the Easy Beads. That is the other song that received 100% banger on Banger or Clanger. Tonight's My Generation by The Who, the second song to achieve that. Usually there's at least one person who goes, nope. But in time, tonight, there was one person who was after the song started, which doesn't count. So it 100% banger for My Generation and Friday on My Mind. This is Songs You Love. You're with Kelly Higgins Devine. It's 20 to 10. Still laughing at Barnaby Joyce telling his dog to sit out. The dog was off camera, by the way, and I'm not sure we could hear it. He probably could and thought, you know, everyone in Australia is hearing my dog going off its nut. Nope. It was just Barnaby yelling at his dog. Anyhow, this one is for Jeff out of Dalby. Wants to hear a bit of Rod Stewart.
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0: Bit of Rod Stewart for Jeff and Dolby and everybody else who loves a bit of Rod Stewart tonight on Songs You Love. You're with Kelly Higgins Divine. It's 9:45. When we come back, a little bit of Carpenters.
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0: Boseman.
1: It was a Beatles hit. Indeed. Cathy Kingston sending that one out to all the people who sent her letters when she sent them letters for the 100 Day Project. This is Songs You Love. You're with Kelly Higgins Devine. And tonight, Matt at Brighton just saying, thanks, Kath, for that dedication. Also being amazing company at lunch on Saturday. My two little 100 Day Project people met up and had a coffee.

0: coffee, which I think is beautiful. And yeah, they had a wonderful conversation. So I'm glad you two got to say hello. I saw Matt on the weekend, didn't get to catch up with Kath. Unfortunately, I think she went to one of the other radio studios. Anyhow, our next dedication tonight comes from Anne at Lutwich, who wants to hear a little Bowie.
1: Sit down!
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0: David Bowie, Absolute Beginners for Anne at Lutwyche tonight on Songs You Love. All right, next one. I haven't heard in ages. You probably haven't heard it either. But this one comes, is it for Rod on the Sunny Coast? Wanted to hear a bit of Steve Earle. Copperhead Road. There's been a bit of bagpiping going on tonight between Rod Stewart and Steve Earle. Of course, Barnaby Joyce.
1: Sit down!
2: Sorry.

0: Steve Earle and Copperhead Road finishing off Songs You Love for tonight. We'll be back tomorrow night, of course, from 9:30 with more Songs You Love and your requests. So if you didn't get it tonight, send it back through tomorrow. Sometimes it's just all about how much time we've got. That's it for me for time, talking of. So we've got Philip Clark with Nightlife after the news. Tomorrow night, of course, more Smart Casual and Jonty Horner, astrophysicist extraordinaire, back to have a chat with you about how the universe works. Well, what we know of it so far. Let's get you the news. It's 10 o'clock.
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3: ABC News with Noni Edwards. Andy Burnham is officially Britain's new Prime Minister. Mr. Burnham has formally accepted an invitation from King Charles to form government. Buckingham Palace has released a photo of the two men shaking hands. The ceremony, known as Kissing Hands, marks the transfer of power from former leader Sir Keir Starmer to Mr. Burnham. He replaced Sir Keir Starmer as leader of the centre-left governing Labour Party last week. Outgoing Prime Minister Starmer says he's hopeful Britain can change for the better and that politics will always be a team sport. He says he's hopeful for the future.
4: So as I now pass the baton to Andy Burnham, I wish him every success. He has my full support. And finally, I want to thank once again my family, Vic and our children, my team.
3: Elsewhere, US Secretary of State Marco Rubio says the United States will always have its door open to a diplomatic solution and will continue to try with Iran. The comments come as the US conducted a new round of airstrikes targeting Iran after announcing the death of another American service member. Iran responded by launching an attack targeting Bahrain, the home of the US Navy's Fifth Fleet, and Kuwait. Mr. Rubio says Iran is not complying with the recent agreement set out to negotiate a permanent end to the war.
5: I mean, the straits are supposed to be open, free of tolls, free of attack, free of all the things they're doing against these ships. So they can't have an MOU that's alive if they're violating the terms of it.
3: The Embassy of Israel has challenged Labour's proposed position on Israel and Palestine ahead of the party's national conference later in the week. The embassy argues Labour's draft national platform places too much responsibility for ongoing conflict on Israel and not enough on Palestinian leaders or Hamas. Labour's draft position includes the opposition of settler violence and the condemnation of recent Israeli laws approving the death penalty for Palestinians who murder Israel. The platform will be put to delegates at the National Conference in Adelaide, which begins on Thursday. Analysts predict Prime Minister Anthony Albanese will use his party's national conference to cement Labor's stance on migration. It follows recent comments from One Nation leader Pauline Hanson, which lamented the end of the White Australia policy. Veteran political strategist Bruce Hawker, who's previously worked with Labor governments, says older voters may still align with Senator Hanson's comments and that it's up to Mr. Albanese to move the Labor Party even further away from a policy it once supported.
6: Some people who are older probably have nostalgic feelings about that. And I think that they also are very concerned sometimes about immigration levels. So Hanson's played on that. And I think Albanese will have to go to lengths to make sure that people understand that that is far cry from what Labor is these days.
3: Alibaba's AliExpress says a record $900 million fine handed out by EU tech regulators for not doing enough to tackle illegal and counterfeit products on its platform was disproportionate. The fine was the third issued by the European Commission under the EU's landmark Digital Services Act, which requires very large online platforms to do more to counter illegal and harmful content. In an email statement, AliExpress says it disagrees with today's decision and the disproportionate fine. The company says it's reviewing the decision and considering all available options. Indian officials say at least 25 people have died in floods and landslides caused by torrential rain across northern and northeastern parts of the country over the weekend. India's weather office says active monsoon conditions are likely to persist over northwest, east and northeast India during the next 6 to 7 days. In neighbouring Nepal, authorities say 27 people have been killed, one remains missing and dozens have been injured since the monsoon began in mid-June. To sport now, and Argentina fans have been left heartbroken after their team's 1-0 loss to Spain in the Men's Soccer World Cup final. It was also widely expected to be champion player Lionel Messi's last World Cup appearance, having played in a record 34 games over six tournaments with a total of 21 goals. Former Socceroo and Stan Sport analyst Craig Foster says this tournament would have been hard for the 39-year-old.
7: He just couldn't back up, I don't think. Three days only between all of the knockout stage. And in the end, that quality of football from a brilliant, brilliant Spanish team was too much even for the great Lionel Messi to carry his team back.
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2: Yes, well, hello and how are you? Philip Clark with you on ABC Radio. Hey, it's Monday. It's the 20th of July. Great weekend. Hope you're well. Thanks for joining us. First hour of the program. It's 6 past 10 Eastern. It's 6 past 8 in WA. Hi, everyone in the in South Australia and the Northern Territory. It's 24 to 10. We're everywhere around the country, so you're getting us. You should be getting us on broadcast, on digital, on your TV channel 25. 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If you want to grab last week's broadcast, Motor Talk with Toby Hagen, there's some terrific stuff there. Also, foreign correspondent Stephen Erlanger of the New York Times suggesting that Donald Trump might be falling into the same trap that ensnared his predecessors in Iraq and Afghanistan, America's so-called forever wars. All of that there as well. Andy Burnham has arrived at number 10 Downing Street. He's the new British Prime Minister. All this happening as we speak.
3: I will put the care of people at the heart of everything I do. I will give this my all, and I ask you all to pull with me. Let's build a new national sense of unity, of common purpose and positivity. Let us make this the moment when Britain starts to believe again, the moment we bring back hope. Thank you very much, everybody.
2: Yes, well, he spoke outside number 10 Downing Street without the lectern. He was getting down and dirty with the people, as it were, and mixing with the crowd as he spoke. So we shall see. He has obviously a mountain to climb as the changeover occurred. Just as we're going to air now, that was all live from Downing Street. And they both visited the palace and Keir Starmer's handed in the keys and the new door key's been cut and given to Andy Burnham. Anyway, more of that later on as well. 1-300-800-222 is my number. You can text me 0467-922-702. Coming up in our first hour, Dr. Chris Zanzara is going to join us, the president of the Australian Dental Association. Now, we've talked to Chris before in the past about your oral health. So we'll do it again tonight. If you've got problems with your choppers, then give him a call. 1-300-800-222 is the number. Keep that handy. 1-300-800-222. I wonder how up to date you are with your dentist visits. Well, given the cost of these things these days, probably not very up to date. We'll talk about that too, as to why we seem in this country just unwilling or unable to get a better degree of access to dental care for people who are hard up. As

0: well as others too. Chris is a working dentist. He's based in Launceston, so he'll have plenty of opportunities to dissect what's going on for you. 1-300-800-222. Nightlife News Breakdown tonight with Emily Barrett, Managing Editor of the Saturday Paper. So we'll chat about Ms. Pauline Hanson's trip through Europe, which has generated a lot of news. Also concerned about the rates of pay for disabled work too. In the disability sector, workers are often massively underpaid. It's a complicated issue, I know, but we'll talk some more about that. Charlie is back. Charlie Limeweaver, the astrophysicist from the ANU, will join us for science. And news that researchers have finally identified the type of meteorite that killed the dinosaurs, and also some fascinating news about koala and where they came from as well. Monday night travel, lots of Australians heading to Vietnam these days with Ha Long Bay and its dramatic limestone cliffs rising from the water. They're a big tourist draw card. Too much, actually. Probably swamped with tourists. Less well known, though, is what the locals call Ha Long Bay on land, the UNESCO World Heritage region known as Ninh Binh. Fleur Banger, a freelance travel writer and well known to you as a correspondent here on the program, has returned recently from the area, and we'll give her impressions of her new favourite Vietnamese destination too. We'll play the Mighty Challenge issues of the day. There's plenty around. What a morning it was for sport, hey? Did you get up early and watch the World Cup? I must say I didn't, but I did have a very, very engaging hour and a half with catch-up TV, which is a great way to catch these things. Undoubtedly, Spain deserved to win. You would have thought it would have been, in a way, a kind of gross injustice if Argentina, given the stage of the game, had won. You might have some other views. We could talk about that a bit later on as well. I also enjoyed, he's not exactly the most athletic-looking bloke in the world, is he, Ryan Fox? But he's a Kiwi golfer. He was late to the party. Joining the professional tours in Europe and America well into his 30s, and now he's won the British Open. He's not a conventional-looking bloke, and he's not a conventional-looking swinger of the golf club. But it just goes to show sometimes from somewhere the underdog can get up. So you might chat to me about that a bit later on as well. What else has been happening? Everyone's talking about the latest film, The Odyssey, Christopher Nolan's new epic. I saw that at the weekend too. I thought it was terrific. Others have a different view, but you might share that with me a bit later on as well. 1-300-800-222 is my number. You can text me on 046792702. Finishing up tonight too, we'll have another edition of American Insight with Bruce Wolpe, but we'll catch Bruce. He's in America, so we'll be able to catch him live from the States. I think he's in Colorado. So we'll find out whether or not he's managed to snag any of the action. And his impressions of Gianni Infantino, the FIFA president, having to tug President Donald Trump away from the player celebration, saying, "Donald, this is not for you." Surprising as it may seem. Mr. Trump probably saying, "What do you mean? A big crowd? People cheering? Clapping? Surely that's for me." We'll talk some more about that a bit later on as well. Plenty on, plenty of fun to be had, and information and entertainment too. So I hope you can join us for some or all of it.
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0: Yeah, when was the last time that you went to the dentist? I must confess it had been quite some time since I did. I managed to do it about 2 weeks ago, and it's uncomfortable and expensive. I mean, if you keep up with your regular checkups, good on you. But you're probably like many of us, you only make an appointment when something starts hurting. According to the Australian Dental Association's Oral Health Survey, about two-thirds of Australians only visit the dentist when there's already a problem. And for many people, cost is a major reason for putting off that visit. Given the cost of visits to the dentist, who could blame people? The thing is, most of us know what we're supposed to do, get more regular checkups, catch little problems before they become big ones. This year, the Australian Dental Association is focusing on young adults aged 18 to 25, trying to get some better habits built. But how much of it is intractable, given the cost of it all? And then again, if you want major dental work, there's dental tourism too. People heading off overseas to Asia in particular, where you can get a lot of, you know, reasonable quality dental work done for a fraction of the price that you would be quoted in Australia. What are the dangers and opportunities of that too? So there's plenty of questions. 1-300 800 222 is the number. One of my texters

0: saying dental costs. Explain why full bridge implants in Australia for up and lower jaws can be $70,000 versus $12,000 in either Vietnam or Turkey. Well, this is the thing. But do we have guarantees that the procedures will be okay? Speaking of Ryan Fox winning the British Open, someone's texted in saying Kiwis have dental included in their Medicare. There you go. All right. Well, we know that people are keep putting off going to the dentist. Let's talk to one. Dr. Chris Sanzaro is president of the Australian Dental Association. He's been on the program before. He's a working dentist in Launceston. And if you want a chance to tap into Chris's expertise tonight, 1-300-800-222 is the number. You might have a question about a dental issue too. Chris, good evening to you. Welcome back to Nightlife.
1: Evening, Philip. Thanks for having me.
0: Terrific to have you with us too. All right, we know plenty of people put off going to the dentist, often because of the cost. But are young adults increasingly delaying or avoiding checkups?
1: Yeah, look, young adults are a challenging one to get into the dentist. Often when you're growing up in a household up to 18, mum looks after things for you, makes the appointments for you, you go to the family dentist. When you move out, get a job, move into your own life, re-establishing those routines is something that's not often high on people's list, especially if you're not having any dental problems, you don't think about it, no one's organising it for you. Mm. And so to step up and say, oh, hang on a second, I've got to do something about this, often it takes an event or something to go wrong to trigger that thought. And what we know about dentistry is that if you wait until there's a problem, it's usually much more difficult and much more expensive to deal with. So trying to get people in earlier, find problems while they're smaller and deal with them while they're easier to deal with.
0: Mm. Cost is the big issue though, isn't it? I mean, if we go for a sort of, you know, an exam, a check and clean, it can be $300 and it's a lot of money, isn't it?
1: Yeah, that sort of price you're looking often would include x-rays as well, which you wouldn't be expecting to do at every visit. Up around that sort of price. It does vary a lot from dentist to dentist and depends on whether you've got private health cover as well. But dentistry is an expensive service to provide. It's a very labour-intensive service and it's a very highly regulated service in Australia, so it does come with some cost.
0: Mm. The previous National Oral Health Plan expired in 2024. Chris, you explain this to us and why there have been delays in getting the next 10-year strategy in place and where we're at with all of this. And is there any possibility on the faint and dim distant horizon that we might get some aspects or more aspects of dental care in Medicare?
1: Yeah, look, I can't explain to you why it's been delayed. There were several rounds of consultation, which the Australian Dental Association, among others, were actively involved in, feeding back to the government where the plan needs to be, what it needs to be doing, what it needs to be achieving, the funding that needs to be there to make that achievable. And then it all went silent. And so we have no idea. The government seemed to be sitting on the plan, haven't released it in draft form, and we're none the wiser. So the Australian Dental Association's rallying a bunch of dentists to head to Canberra in a couple of weeks' time, an event called Dentists on the Hill. We're going to have over 40 dentists meeting with MPs from across the nation, both all sides of politics, and really pushing the fact that oral health should be higher up on the agenda.
0: What do you want out of them? I mean, a lot of people listening to this program would say, well, let's have full dental services on Medicare. The cost of that is a lot. Whether you think it's prohibitive or not, it depends on your priorities, I suppose, doesn't it?
1: Yeah, certainly. The Parliamentary Budgetary Office, last time they costed it, cited a high level of unpredictability and an estimate of somewhere around $14 to $16 billion per year. The Australian Dental Association's got a dental health plan that we've put forward to the government to say, look, a sensible way of doing this would be to means test, look at people's income affordability for dentistry and have a capped and means tested scheme similar to what runs for the child dental benefits schedule at the moment. And the current high priority for that would be a senior scheme, but we're certainly open to other age groups being in a similar sort of scheme as well. Mm. That'd be a very sensible step to take to improve access to dental care for people who can't afford it.
0: Mm. Yeah, that's right. I mean, when we say 14 to 16 billion is a lot, a lot of people hearing would be thinking, no, it's not. You know, the NDIS costs in excess of 50 billion. There's plenty of defence purchases that cost considerably more than this. I mean, it's not as though it's for a wealthy country out of reach, is it?
1: No, look, I think the issue is to look at where does dentistry work well in Australia and where doesn't it? And for people who are accessing dentistry,

0: dental services on a regular basis. They have access to world-class dental treatment, a range of treatment options, really high-quality dentistry, high-quality specialists. The public question is, do we need to go subsidising that for a scheme that already works for people who can access it, or are we better off to spend our money improving access for those who currently can't or don't access any dental care?
1: 1-300-800-222 is the number. Come on, Phil, pick him up, please. My texter says, you're going for a routine clean. The dentist will come in, stick his mirror in your mouth, have a poke around and go. All good. You're going to pay the bill. I don't think it's quite that bad. Is it, Chris? Not in my experience anyway.
0: No, look, sometimes depending on the practice model, you might have an oral health therapist or a dental hygienist performing some aspects of that examination. And so when a dentist comes in and has what appears to be a quick look, they're looking at the areas that have already been examined by somebody else as well. So people often look at the examination and go, hang on a second, that only took the dentist a few minutes. A section of it took a few minutes. The other part was already done, and they're not recognising that the whole package for the examination is actually the two people combined together. So it can look a little bit expensive for a short time, but that's not quite how it goes.
1: My texter says dental work's pretty much free if you're under 18. Is that right?
0: It is. Most state services have a free or heavily subsidised service for school children. The child dental benefits schedule that runs through your Medicare card, anyone who's getting family tax benefit A or B or Centrelink payments is eligible for that, and that's a capped scheme up to about $1,100 worth of dentistry over 2 years. The majority of services provided through that, well over 95%, are bulk billed.
1: Okay, 1-300-800-222 is the number. Chris Sanzara is with us, President of the Australian Dental Association. If you've got questions, Rosalind from Dandenong, hello.
2: Hi, how are you tonight?
1: Very well.
2: I'm an older lady and I've got crowns on my back teeth. Mm-hmm. And the side I chew on, the crowns are getting extremely worn. Is there any way to patch them, or can I fill them, or do I have to get them replaced?
0: That's a good question. It depends on what the crowns are made of and how badly worn they are. A lot of porcelain onto metal crowns sort of wear and chip down, and sometimes they can look quite worn, but they're still functionally effective. We look for things like, is the food getting jammed between the teeth? Are the rough edges that are irritating the gums or the lips? Does the wear and tear then cause more wear and tear of other teeth? If there's a whole bunch of things that it's not doing, and although they look worn, they can actually still be quite functional and last for a long time. Patching or repairing crowns is very difficult to get things to last, and often replacing crowns is a way to go, and that obviously comes at significant expense. These things don't last forever, unfortunately.
2: Is there any issues? I'm on Prolia injection, so would there be any problems?
0: Look, with Prolia injections, you want to avoid dental extractions as much as you can. There is a window of time after about four and a half months after the last injection where getting a tooth extracted would be safer if it needed to happen, but the ideal would be to avoid extractions as much as you possibly can.
2: Okay, thank you very much.
1: Thanks, Rosalind. Bye-bye. I mean, the other point, I suppose, Chris, to say about the $14 to $16 billion on dental care is that there is an absolute link between general bodily health and oral health. And if you had greater access to dentists, you could fairly say you'd be saving money on medical costs elsewhere, wouldn't you?
0: Yeah, there certainly would be a saving elsewhere. There are some really good studies showing that simple things like toothbrushing programs in hospitals for longer-term hospital residents reduce the rate of pneumonia cases within the hospital. It's the same in aged care. There are a huge number of links between oral health, poor oral health and poor general health. There was one recently where they've demonstrated the bacteria that are growing in people's gums with gum disease. Those same bacteria are present in calcified cardiac valves and valve disease. So, yeah, certainly better oral health is linked with better general health, and there should be savings with that. Trying to prove that is a more challenging thing to the health economists.
1: Sure it is. Tracy from Mount Gambier. Hi, Trace.
3: Hi, how are you?
1: Pretty good.
3: That's good. I was just wondering, is there any such thing as taking a oral blood test to get the right antibiotics to help with periodontal gum disease?
0: No, look, as far

0: As I know, there's no magic bullet in terms of antibiotics that can solve gum disease. There's still a lot of debate about exactly how the gum disease works and the interaction between bacteria and the rest of the body. It's a response that the body has to bacteria that are present, and it's not necessarily certain bacteria that are in there causing a problem. So we can't hit them with an antibiotic and say, hey, that solves things. Keeping teeth really clean, professional cleaning combined with brushing and using little interdental brushes between the teeth is the most effective way to control gum disease.
1: So is it true that it's actually in your blood system, like your bloodstream? Is that where the disease is, like, just it's not totally circulating around in your body, or is it just in your mouth solely?
0: Look, there's a very strong link between gum disease and cardiovascular disease, and also gum disease and diabetes. And so there's probably some sort of inflammatory thing going on within the body that is creating a gum disease response and also creating other health problems with inflammation. How much of that is caused by the bacteria from the gum disease? How much of that is the fact that your body may have those inflammatory responses is an area where people are doing a lot of research. Certainly, what we do know is reducing the number of bacteria in the mouth, improving the health of the gums, can improve things like your blood sugar control if you've got diabetes. And there's a very good chance, but it's not proven yet, that controlling that same inflammation in the gums may actually have a positive effect on other systems on the body. So reducing those bacteria that are hiding in between the nooks and crannies, in between the teeth, around the gum lines, keeping that reduced as much as possible with really good and effective cleaning is certainly highly likely to have a good health outcome.
2: Okay.
1: And so, what was the other question? Does infrared laser beam treatment in a centre, would that help kill the bacteria off, or is that sort of wasting your money?
0: That's getting to the limit of my knowledge. There are certainly some lasers that would be effective at killing off bacteria. How they're used and what they do is probably fairly technique sensitive. The majority of gum disease can be resolved, though, with very effective cleaning, often with a specialist dentist called a periodontist, and using those little interdental brushes as well as a toothbrush at home. But gum disease is a tricky one. There's genetic links to it. So if mum or dad had gum disease, it's also linked with diabetes and smoking. They're the four main risk factors that we find.
2: Okay. Thanks, Trace. 1300 800 222 is the number. Brad is a long-time Nightlife listener at Port Douglas, says, I'm wondering how many dental schools there are in Australia, because I'm fortunate to get as much free dental care as I need, courtesy of having James Cook University's Dental School about 40 minutes away in Cairns. It provides wonderful dental care at no cost to concession card holders, minimal cost to everybody else. The Uni Dental School is massive, with about 100 cubicles, each set up as a dentist surgery. An amazing sight. Well, I suppose they've got to train people somewhere. Is that common enough around the country in dental schools, Chris?
0: Yeah, depending on where the school's located, a lot of the more rurally based schools do have a looser eligibility criteria for who can get in there. I know Melbourne Dental Clinic runs one in alongside their dental school. That's more like
2: because
0: a private practice setup.
2: Because you need customers, so to speak.
0: Exactly. Yeah, you need people to be able to teach and learn on. But the lot of dental students across the country are also placed in the government clinics, so the same sorts of eligibility with healthcare card and pension card. So it does vary. But there's now about I think there's 9 dental schools across Australia. So a significant increase from when I studied 20-odd years ago, when there were only 5.
2: 1300 800 222 is the number. Julie from the Central Coast. Hello, Julie.
3: Hello. How are you?
2: I'm well.
3: That's good. My question is about, I've developed just in the last week or so, super sensitive teeth, the endings of the teeth. I mean, not the gum end, the other end, have all become very sensitive. I go to the dentist regularly every 6 months. Is there anything I can do for that?
0: That would be worth talking to your dentist about. Some of the things that sort of jump to my mind are if there's some wear and tear on the teeth, if the dentine, the inner layer of the tooth, is exposed, if you've been eating or drinking a lot of acidic foods or drinks, that can be fresh fruit juices, cordials, wine, that sort of stuff, tomato-based products, that acidic.

0: acidity can result in a lot of sensitivity of the teeth because it actually dissolves part of the dentine layer in the tooth and increases the permeability of the teeth. And so making sure you're reducing your acid intake, keeping up your fluid intake, letting the saliva help recover. But worth having a chat to your dentist. There are some other things that can be causing that sensitivity, so worth getting it checked out.
1: All right. Thank you very much.
2: No worries, Julie. Thank you. 1-300-800-222. This is Dr. Christopher Senzari, president of the Australian Dental Association. If you've got questions about teeth or oral health,

0: Dr. Christopher Sanzari is president of the Australian Dental Association. If you've got questions about teeth or oral health or anything else concerned with the dental system, give him a call.
1: On ABC Radio around Australia, this is Nightlife.
2: Nightlife with Philip Clark.
0: Yes, well, good to have your company too. Should people brush their tongues? Chris, what's the story?
3: Bacteria that grow in tongues can contribute to bad breath. Some people find it really tricky or challenging to brush their tongues. Gag reflex can be a problem. It can just be too tickly and difficult. Mm-hmm. It's not a bad idea to reduce the number of bacteria in the mouth if you're having problems with halitosis or bad breath, but it's not something that's necessarily needed. There are tongue scrapers and that sort of stuff that are out there as well for those who are keen to do that. But, it's not something that routinely, it probably depends a bit on diet and...
0: What would you brush your tongue with? Toothpaste?
3: Just the plain toothbrush would be enough, yeah.
0: Some people scrape their tongues, don't they? Is that useful?
3: Yeah, there's plastic tongue scrapers and stuff. Again, it can reduce things depending on what's going on, and a lot of it depends on the type of bacteria that are there, and they depend on what they're being fed. Some mouthwashes can actually promote the overgrowth of some types of bacteria, so you can get more of a furry surface on the tongue. Right. That can be nice to reduce that, to get rid of some of those bacteria that like to produce some interesting smelling compounds.
0: I thought generally those mouthwashes weren't that well thought of these days. Is that right?
3: Yeah, look, mouthwashes can be good for breath freshening. There's not much else that they're good for. Physical removal of plaque off the teeth with little brushes between the teeth and toothbrushing is much more effective than using a mouthwash, but they can be good for breath freshening. There is some concern around high alcohol-containing mouthwashes and a potential risk with oral cancers. So a lot of the mouthwashes are being reformulated to have low or no alcohol content to them. Mm. So if you are going to use one, look for something that doesn't have the alcohol in it, just to be safe.
0: Barbara is from Hornsby. Hi, Barbara.
4: Hi, Philip, and hi, Chris. I've just got a story for you. Mm. I worked as a nursing unit manager in a major teaching hospital here in Sydney with a big dental school. Sometimes I worked as a patient representative. A high majority of my phone calls from people that have been on the wait list for a long time, and the social stigma of having rotten teeth caused them a lot of humiliation. A case that I remember that I'll carry to my grave, Chris. He was a young man in his 20s. His mother used to give him Coca-Cola in a bottle. All of his teeth were just black stumps, top and bottom. He'd been on the wait list for quite some time. He'd had two episodes in cardiac intensive care because he had pericarditis. And Chris, you know how serious that is. And the cost of having someone in a cardiac intensive care with the risk of tamponading, where the doctors would have to actually cut a little window in the outer lining of the heart to release the pressure from the infection, is life-threatening. That poor young man was terrified, anxious, humiliated because of his rotten teeth. We finally got him in, but what he'd been through was hell. And we can do better than that. This is a wealthy country.
0: Yeah, I know. It is a wealthy country, Barbara.
3: Absolutely. Public services, they provide very good services for the people they can see, but they are chronically and hopelessly underfunded for the number of people that are eligible for them.
0: Mm. Yep. Thanks, Barbara.
4: Thank you.
0: Appreciate it, yes. Chris and others want to make it clear, maybe you should clarify this too, Christopher Sanzaro, that the dental profession doesn't want dentistry in Medicare, does it?
3: Look, there's mixed feelings from the profession. There are elements. There was a survey done a little while ago looking at if it was going to be there, what sort of things would we be looking at. Mm. And overall, there was broad support for targeted style schemes along the lines of the current child dental benefits scheme.
0: But not a universal scheme.
3: There's not a lot of support for that at the moment from what we know.
0: Why? Is it because dentists are worried about how it might affect dental practice and their incomes?
3: Not their incomes. It's that dentists are, there's not very many countries in the world. In fact, there's none that come to mind that have a very effectively funded public dental system. Mm. Often what happens is they start off with all the best of intentions and then they head downhill, and it results in a reduction in the quality of work that's being provided. I think the National Health Service in England is a great example of that. The quality is often very poor, and the the rebate.

0: rates on that have been reduced to the point where dentists aren't able to meet their costs, and the number of people that have left the scheme is huge. And so when looking at those sorts of things, there are some significant risks of damaging people's mouths, ending up with poor quality treatment options, and removing choice from a system that currently has it. So focusing on those people who aren't able to get in the door to dentists at the moment is certainly where we see the smart move to spend public funding.
1: All right. Someone said that someone texted earlier saying that New Zealand's got access through their Medicare scheme, but then others are saying, yeah, but the New Zealand Medicare scheme's not as good as ours. Have you got any familiarity with that scheme?
0: I don't believe the New Zealand does have a universal dental scheme. I know for low income individuals, there's a small amount of funding available from the government to pay for dental treatment. And yep. The reports I've heard from New Zealand is that can often be woefully inadequate. So I don't believe there's a scheme in New Zealand that's
1: the universal. Okay.
0: No.
1: All right. 1-300-800-222 is the number. There are lines free. If you've got problems with your teeth, then give Chris a call. Ian from Middlearm. G'day, Ian.
2: Yeah, hi, Phil. Well, just like hats off to the dental nurses.
1: Mm.
2: I had I think about 5 porcelain crowns, and you imagine the dentist filing the teeth down, but I must have looked like Bela Lugosi at one time there. But a lot of people say that when you have dental treatment, I said, oh, look, you look a bit flash, but it is actually it's not a cosmetic thing. My teeth from grinding needed a porcelain protective sheath or shell. So very happy, and hats off to dentists and their nurses. Thanks, Phil.
1: Okay, thanks, Ian. Hats off indeed. Social media is having a growing influence on everything. Chris, what's happening in the dental world? I can imagine there are there are DIY teeth whitening kits to cosmetic trends and so on. Is any of it useful?
0: Look, the big challenge there is what's the polite term for it? Some alternate truths.
1: Yeah.
0: There's so much rubbish out there in amongst with the good stuff. What we're missing in a lot of the social medias is that ability to filter, to say, okay, there's a trustworthy source of information or news. Where I can trust what I believe and read it and understand it and it's true. Whereas there's some stuff out there, we're back in the era of snake oil salesmen with a lot of the stuff that's out there as well. What I am seeing on social media is for every overseas dental thing that pops up in my feed, there's also one ringing the alarm bells of saying, don't go there because we've got these sorts of issues, those sorts of issues, over-treatment, under-quoting, failing work years down the track, all of that sort of stuff. So the information is there. But as we know with social media, once you get into an echo chamber, if the social media thinks that you're looking at one particular thing, you're going to get fed that again and again, and it gets really hard to differentiate stuff. So the Dental Association set up a website called teeth.org.au, which is an unbiased, scientific-based resource, and it's really easy to work your way through that to find information about whatever's going on and get that information without that risk of commercial bias or paid influencers and all the other sort of rubbish that's going on in social media.
1: Mm. Yeah, all right. 1-300-800-222 is the number. What's the truth about teeth whitening? Chris, because a lot of people are worried, particularly as they get older, that their teeth aren't the sparkling white that they used to be. But a lot of teeth whitening, and sort of there are too many toothpastes, aren't there, sold as teeth whitening toothpastes, which don't seem to have that effect at all. What's the truth behind it? Is it actually something that does work or could work, or only works in some people?
0: Look, teeth do get naturally darker and more yellow in colour over time, and there's a couple of things for that. The dentine layer on the inside of the tooth gets thicker as the nerve shrinks back inside the tooth. You lose some of the pink colour and it's replaced with more of a yellowy colour, and the enamel on the outside of the tooth becomes more clear or translucent and allows more light to shine through to that yellow colour underneath. So the combination of those two things sort of progress over our lifetimes, and our teeth do change to that darker colour. Tooth whitening uses a bleach or hydrogen peroxide type of material, and it actually breaks down the particles in the tooth that create that colour. And we know that holding a bleaching gel or agent against the tooth for a period of time, allowing it to soak into the tooth, lightens that colour. Now, when you're getting that done at the dentist, that can be a higher power bleach that is on there for a shorter period of time. You can use take-home kits that keep that gel against the surface of the tooth for somewhere around 30 to 60 minutes, or some overnight kits that keep it there for a very long time to allow it to get deeper into the tooth. And that's the challenge. Once you've got a gel that's strong enough to do things well enough, it can cause damage to the gums. And so if you don't have really well-made custom trays that your dentist can make for you, then you risk burning those gums. Or if it's not being held against the surface of the tooth for long enough, it's not going to be able to do the job. The stronger the agent that we use, the more risk there is of sensitivity, and so lower strength stuff that's held against the tooth for longer has a reduced chance of sensitivity. Things like whitening toothpaste and that sort of stuff, they're often only on the tooth for a few minutes at a time. Yeah. And so although they say, oh, I've got the same active ingredient that your dentist uses for tooth whitening, they're just not physically in contact with the tooth for long enough, or they're not a strong enough concentration to really do much.
1: But is it a bit like painting? Is it a bit like painting your house, though? Like, I mean, it might work for a bit, but then you have to keep using it all the time. In other words, you have to repaint or retreat. In other words, it's not a permanent solution. It's just a temporary thing.
0: Yeah, look, there is some colour drift that happens over time. Some of it can last a lot longer. But often, once if you've got a bleaching kit from your dentist, then a little bit of top-up bleach gel to go in those trays is a relatively small investment compared to the original cost of the bleaching. I was going to say something else about the bleaching gel now, but it's disappeared.
1: Doesn't matter. Is Botox good for teeth grinding, says my texter, until I can afford repairs and a plate?
0: Look, but Botox has a use for people who have really sore and tight muscles from tooth grinding. If we put enough Botox into people's jaw muscles that they're not going to be able to grind their teeth and wear them out or wreck them, they're probably not going to be able to chew food as well. Certainly we can reduce the amount of power that you can generate and potentially reduce the amount of wear and tear on teeth. But the best protector if you are clenching or grinding your teeth is to get a custom fitted hard plastic mouth guard in there to protect them from each other. And it needs to be something that's made by your dentist, because if you're trying to use a self-made sports one or something that you've made yourself, there's the risk of moving teeth around and creating an orthodontic appliance that can change your bite and cause all sorts of problems. That's really the best protector for tooth grinding.
1: Rebecca from Albany. Hi, Beck.
3: Hello, thanks for taking my call, Tony.
1: Pleasure. No, Philip, Philip you're talking to, but yeah, that's right.
3: Hi, Philip. So my question, one of my children has, I've had a mind blank, molar incisor hypomineralisation. What can we do to help improve the enamel of his teeth? Is there anything that we can do to help that?
0: Yeah, look, well pronounced on that too. MIH is what I tend to go for because it's easier to say.
3: Yeah.
0: For those listening who don't know what it is, it's a developmental defect on the surface of the teeth. And a lot of the time in the olden days, people would get blamed for having fed their kid all sorts of rubbish foods and caused decay. But it's actually a way that the teeth grew, and it's otherwise known as chalky teeth. The surface of the tooth just isn't as strong as what it should have been, and we don't know why, and we don't know why it happens, but we are finding it a lot. Keeping the teeth as clean as you can, often they're very sensitive, so sometimes kids will avoid getting toothpaste on there because it feels a bit sensitive, it's a bit too cold sensation, but as clean as you can. Keeping the sugar intake as low as you possibly can, especially avoiding things like sugary drinks and that sort of stuff, and then putting on some topical applications of things, sometimes things like tooth mousse or tooth mousse plus, some stronger fluoride toothpaste. How old is your child?
3: He's 11, so he's had almost 12. So he's had two of his adult molars pulled out, but his front teeth are starting to get more affected despite our best efforts.
0: Yeah. Are they chipping or breaking down, or is it more the discoloration of them?
3: They've been discolored for a long time, which isn't as concerning, but the last dentist visit that we had, which... we're one of the fortunate ones. We have very regular checkups with our dentist, but he'd indicated that it did look like the enamel was starting to thin to the point where it would develop into a cavity. So we're trying to avoid that and preserve those front teeth if we can.
0: Yeah, look, so it sounds like you're doing all the right things, keeping them as clean as you can, and avoiding the really sugary stuff is the best you can do. There's that weakness is built into the tooth, and sometimes it will just do what it's going to do. And with the regular visits to the dentist, you're going to catch it nice and early, and they'll be able to talk you through the options as to how you repair that if something were to break or crumble a bit.
1: Yeah, okay.
3: Yeah, no worries. Thanks for your
1: Thanks.
3: advice.
1: Thanks, Rebecca. Bye-bye. 1300 800 222 is the number if you would like to call. Jane from Brisbane. Hello, Jane.
4: Hello. I wanted to inquire about implants overseas versus Australia, what type of metal is used, and also is there a time limit between extraction and getting an implant?
0: Yeah, so most implants are titanium or a titanium alloy. In terms of the differences, there are only a certain number of systems that are licensed for use in Australia through the TGA. One of the challenges of going overseas is whatever brand there is being used, if it's not a counterfeit or copy product, it may not actually be supported in Australia. And so you may not be able to get the components to repair or fix it very easily. If something goes wrong, dentists may not be able to get access to the tools or equipment to be able to repair that. The other thing with overseas versus local is that timing thing that you talked about, how long between taking a tooth out and putting an implant in there. And there are different protocols, and it varies a lot depending on your own personal preference, combined with what bone is in the area at the time the tooth's taken out, whether there's any active infection, how thick the bone is, other sorts of things like that. And there are varying risks that go with that. Often conservative surgeons might take a tooth out and leave it 6 weeks to 3 months before then putting an implant in, then leave that go to heal, and then later put the tooth on top of it. So it can be a process. It can take well in excess of 6 months. And when that's rushed into a shorter period of time, it increases the risk. Now, some people choose to do it in a quicker process than that, and that's about balancing those risks and being informed as to what they do. Sometimes that might actually be preferable depending on the individual site and location. So it's a very specific thing.
4: Okay. And in terms of length of time, on the flip side, if a tooth has been extracted, maybe 2, 5, 10 years prior, Can that particular site have an implant put in it?
0: Yeah, that varies a lot depending on the site and depending on the person. Bone usually disappears from the area once you take a tooth out. The only reason the bone's there is because the root of the tooth's there, and once that's removed, the bone starts to disappear. In some people, it shrinks back just a couple of millimetres and then it stabilises and sits there as if nothing ever really happened, and other people it continues to get narrower and thinner over the years. Sometimes when a tooth's been taken out, there's so little bone left there, there's no chance of getting an implant in without some significant bone grafting procedures where we take bone from somewhere else in the body and attach it into that area and wait for it to integrate and then go from there.
1: Okay.
4: Okay, thank you.
1: Thanks, Jane. Bye-bye. We're talking teeth and oral health with Dr. Chris Sanzaro. If you would like to call, 1300 800 222 is my number.
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1: Yes, by the way, in Spain, the aircraft has just landed in Madrid with a Spanish football team on board, and they've just emerged from the aircraft with the World Cup in their hands. So lots of celebrations at that end as well. Dean from Richmond. G'day, Dean.
6: Oh, g'day, Dr. Chris and Philip. How are you going?
1: Yeah, pretty good.
6: Feeling a bit sorry for the Argentinians who are probably grinding their teeth.
1: They would be grinding their teeth. They would be grinding their teeth. Mind you, all of these football players, I'm sure, have got the very, very shiniest and whitest teeth that money can buy, Dean.
6: They can afford it. Reason I'm calling is actually about TMJ, so people who grind their teeth. I'm aware that there is a TMJ disorder. So a lot of people who internalise their stress grind their teeth at night, and then dentists will create mouth guards for them to stop damaging their teeth. Are dentists equipped to help stop the anxiety that causes the TMJ? I'm aware a number of dentists actually become qualified hypnotherapists. What would Chris say to that?
0: Yeah, look, it's a really complex area when you start getting into chronic and acute facial pain stuff that goes on. There's a bunch of things that can cause the pain that people exhibit. Some of it can be from excess grinding, the pressures on the teeth themselves, the ligaments around the teeth can get sore, the teeth themselves can become hypersensitive to temperature as a result of increased mobility. They move around because they've been ground on. The muscles that are around our jaw joint that cause us to or allow us to chew and move our jaw around, they can get really quite painful and sore as well. And then there's the joint itself that can get inflamed internally, and it can end up with all sorts of disc things going on. It's interesting looking at anxiety and TMJ. There's certainly a link there, but there's a whole bunch of things that don't also add up as well. Things like sleep disturbances and that sort of stuff, quality of sleep. We often counsel people who've got really sore TMJs because they've got newborn children at home and they're not getting the same sleep quality that they were getting. They're constantly getting interrupted. So there's a whole bunch of things that can contribute towards that. And it is quite a common complaint that we see. And so there are a lot of dentists out there that have done further study, some of them in acupuncture, some in hypnotherapy, some in relaxation and massage techniques. There's also some oral medicine specialists and oral surgeons who deal with that sort of stuff as well. So sometimes it's about asking around and finding out who does what and what services you can get access to.
6: Thank you.
1: Okay, Dean, thank you. It is cheaper in Asia to get dental work done, isn't it, Chris? It's not always the case that it's bad either, is it?
0: Correct. It's cheaper because the labour is significantly cheaper, yeah. And what you're paying for in Australia is a lot of labour. It's a very labour-intensive industry.
1: So, I mean, just in general, what's a good way to research the matter to give yourself the best possible chance of a decent outcome?
0: That's the challenge, trying to find out in this social media age, trying to find out what's actually the deal versus not. The advantage of getting dental treatment done in Australia is that we are all registered with the Australian Health Practitioner Regulation Authority and the Dental Board. And if things were to go wrong, you've got an ability to work through with the dentist without having the cost of travel and difficulty to get to them. It wasn't that long ago ABC ran some articles about a dental company in Asia that was heavily promoted in Australia, and people were unhappy having got over there, found the price had gone up after they arrived and felt pressured to go ahead with work, and then were unhappy with the work afterwards. It's a challenging thing to, especially when they're not restricted to the same advertising restrictions that we are in Australia. Any claims being made in Australia have to be backed up with the appropriate evidence, and you can't make certain claims as well.
1: Are there some countries that are better to go to than others?
0: Yeah, that's a good question. What regulations where? Who's controlling what? It's an unknown. What we do pay for in Australia is the very extensive regulation that we've got and the safety that goes with that.
1: Yeah, but that being said, a lot of it can be very good. One of the things you would say from what you were saying before is to make sure that if you are getting implants, for example, that the implants that are being used are of a type that's supported in Australia.
0: Yeah, if that was it, and how do you protect against a counterfeit copy of one of those implants? And there are manufacturers out there that it looks very similar or could be sold as such, whereas the regulation around the importing of medical products into Australia is very regulated, so there's no parallel imports. I can't get onto eBay or Amazon and order some dental implants and use them in Australia. They've got to come through the licensed channels from the manufacturers where it's verified.
1: Caroline from Yurunga. Hello, Caroline.
7: Hello.
1: What's your question, Caroline?
7: I have been told I've got a geographic tongue, and as I get older, this tongue is getting bigger and wider cracks. And I've even been to an oral surgeon who's told me I have probably got Sjogren's, which is an autoimmune that's attacking my tongue. I don't know what sort of experience you've had with this, but I get so much inflammation on my tongue, sometimes so bad that I'm having trouble talking, and also ulcers on the front of my tongue. The oral surgeon gave me clonazepam or even prednisone as a mouthwash to help tampen it down, which does help. But what is this going on? Do you know much about it?
1: Chris, is this in your bailiwick?
0: Yeah, look, I don't want to sound glib about it, but I had a lecturer at university once that said if you don't know the reason for something to happen, at least give it a Latin name so you sound smart. And so geographic tongue is otherwise known as erythema migrans. We don't know what causes it. We don't know why it happens. We know that spicy foods can often stir things up, and there are a bunch of other foods that can irritate things. And so trying to have a look at what you're eating, what you're drinking, and those sorts of things that might be stirring it up and modifying so you're not exposing it to that. It certainly sounds like your oral surgeon's been on the right path looking at those anti-inflammatory agents with it. And if there is ever anything that grows on the tongue, maybe you look at it and think, oh, that looks completely different to what it did previously, get it checked out because it might be something that requires biopsy. But it can have some significant. Most people don't get a lot of symptoms from it, but yeah, when you're getting to that point of discomfort and ulceration and stuff, that can be quite uncomfortable and challenging to manage. But that personalised care you're getting from your oral surgeon sounds like the right path.
1: Okay. Thank you. Nate says, Nate's warning against drinking sparkling mineral water. A lot of people drink this because you can make it at home pretty easily and economically. Is there any particular danger with using sparkling mineral water as a glass of water of choice?
0: I can tell you I've got a glass of it with me right here at the moment. So dentist approved.
1: Okay.
0: The trick with sparkling water is don't add any flavors to it.
1: Just
0: We
1: the
0: can
1: plain
0: get
1: stuff's
0: really
1: okay.
0: plain sparkling water is fine. It's got dissolved carbon dioxide in it, which makes carbonic acid. Yes, it's acidic, but it's a very, very weak acid, and the minerals in your saliva and everything else neutralize that without it causing any real damage to the teeth. If we go comparing that to any of the other acids in nearly any other drink that tastes nice, wines, cordials, soft drinks, fruit juices, you name it, those acids are much stronger than the carbonic acid in the soda water. And so it's up there with one of the best drinks you can have. Plain water, plain milk, but soda water really isn't that far behind. And unless you've got a real significant deficiency in your saliva flow, then it's perfectly safe.
1: Couple of other quickies. Manual toothbrush or electric? Is there one? Is there a clear preference or not?
0: Look, the one that you use and prefer is the best one. The one that you use twice a day is even better.
1: Okay.
0: Generally speaking, I find that people with electric toothbrushes do a better job because you only have to think about where the brush is in the mouth and what part of the tooth it's touching, not also how do I then effectively move the brush to do the job as well. And I think that's one extra thing that makes it really challenging. Most of us who work in the industry use electric toothbrushes.
1: Once a day or twice a day, or doesn't it matter?
0: Twice a day, twice a day. You're exposing your teeth to fluoride from the toothpaste as well. So it's not just the cleaning action, but it's getting that fluoridated toothpaste onto the teeth, spit out the excess toothpaste and leave the residue in the mouth because that most of the time for people, that's the safer way to go. If you're someone who grinds your teeth a lot, you might not want to do that because the abrasive can wear out things more. But generally speaking, as a decay prevention thing, leaving that residue of toothpaste in there is really good to help harden the surface of the teeth.
1: Faye from Newmarket. Hi, Faye.
8: Oh, hello there. I'm wondering, does the dentist have any knowledge of or experience of a connection between Prolia injections that one has for osteoporosis and attacking the teeth?
1: Okay.
8: I get the 6 monthly Prolia injections and
1: Okay. Faye,
8: I
1: let's
8: just.
1: put it to Chris. I'm just wanting to get do it because we're running out of time. But Chris, any connection or not?
0: Yeah, look, on the teeth themselves, no connection, but what you want to do is avoid extractions once you've started those Prolia injections because there is a complication that can happen where the jawbone doesn't heal up very well after an extraction. It can lead to a nasty, painful, infected ulcer in the site where the tooth was taken out. So as much as possible, avoid extractions. Go for root canal treatments. Go for keeping the teeth as much as you can. But there are safer timing windows and sometimes being referred off to oral surgeon to get the tooth out if that's needed. But in terms of the health of the teeth themselves, no, it won't affect those.
1: Okay. All right. Thanks, Faye. Sorry to be brief, but we have got a news bulletin, which unfortunately has kiboshed any further talk of teeth. We've canvassed quite a few topics here. Chris, always great to have your expertise as well. Really appreciate it. Thank you.
0: Pleasure. Thank you for having me.
1: Dr. Chris Sanzaro is with the he's the president of the Australian Dental Association. All right, we've got the news breakdown with Emily Barrett coming up, and we're also Charlie's back too for science as well. So all of that is coming up in the next hour. Stay with us. News coming up.
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10: Good evening, Tim Wharton with ABC News. Andy Burnham says his major challenge is to make politics work better, and there's a need to show the world the Labor Party can regain Britain's stability. Mr Burnham is officially Britain's new Prime Minister after formally accepting an invitation from King Charles to form a government. Mr Burnham replaced Sir Keir Starmer as leader of the centre-left governing Labor Party last week. Mr Burnham says the government hasn't been good enough, but it will be.
11: It requires my generation of politicians to raise our game and rise to the new challenge. Britain needs to show the world that we can regain our stability once again.
10: Outgoing Prime Minister Sir Keir Starmer has thanked the British people for his opportunity to serve in his final speech before formally resigning as Prime Minister. In his final speech, Mr Starmer says Britain can change for the better.
12: That we can create a Britain where every child can go as far as their talent will take them. And we can unite different people under our common flag if we don't succumb to that division.
10: Donald Trump says Iran has been hit very hard by the ninth night in a row of US airstrikes. Iran, meanwhile, has continued to target US interests in the Gulf. The BBC's Yelan Nell has more.
13: The US Central Command has said that its strikes are aimed at degrading Iranian military capabilities that have been used to attack commercial vessels and civilian mariners in the Strait of Hormuz. The Iranian Islamic Revolutionary Guard Corps said that it had targeted and immobilized two oil tankers, and now maritime security officials have confirmed that there is one vessel that is currently adrift after it was hit by a projectile starting a fire. All of this has really helped to push up oil prices to this 1 month high.
10: One Nation leader, Pauline Hanson, has defended her poor parliamentary attendance record. According to official documents, Senator Hanson has missed 76 sitting days since first being elected to the Senate in 2016. But in a new clip from her interview with Channel 7 Spotlight program, Senator Hanson has insisted she is at Parliament every time it is sitting. She's also defended regularly skipping Senate estimates, which are public hearings that help hold the government to account.
14: Your Senate estimates hearings record is the worst.
15: Yeah.
14: It's terrible.
15: I don't turn up.
10: The Royal Commission on Anti-Semitism has heard evidence about the role of Jewish community safety groups across the country, which revealed security is a crucial service for Jewish communities. George Linton-Williams has more.
16: A witness who appeared under a pseudonym told the Royal Commission on Anti-Semitism and Social Cohesion that Jewish people feel very uncomfortable gathering for any event if it is not covered by the Community Safety Group, which protects the security of Jewish communities and institutions. She spoke about an event where the group was not present, and she said people fled because they felt vulnerable. Earlier in the day, a volunteer for the Victorian Community Safety Group told the Commission that his work with the group has had a big emotional toll and he worries about his family's safety.
10: A woman who allegedly showed terrorism propaganda to her kids has been granted bail by a Victorian court. Here's Christian Silva.
17: Rayan Al-Houli is facing terrorism charges that carry a maximum penalty of 10 years jail if she's found guilty. Prosecutors say she travelled to Syria a decade ago to live under Islamic State rule and showed her children terror propaganda videos. Miss Al-Houli came back to Australia last year and was arrested in May this year and put into custody. Miss Al-Houli's lawyers now say she wants nothing to do with violent jihad. Today, a magistrate granted her bail while her case moves through the courts, saying conditions like a curfew and staying away from places of worship could lower the risk to the community.
10: One of Tasmania's greatest footballers has welcomed the announcement of Ken Hinckley as the Tasmanian Devils' inaugural AFL coach. The former Port Adelaide coach will lead the Devils when they enter the competition in 2028. At this morning's announcement, Hinckley spoke of his love for developing young players and how much of an honour it is to play an historic role in the club. Royce Hart, who left Tasmania in 1965 to play for Richmond, says Hinckley's the best person for the job.
18: Because he's been around before in many situations like this here in Tasmania. He came from Geelong, more or less a Tasmanian type town, went to the Gold Coast, and he did well at Port.
10: You're up to date with the latest in ABC News. For more news at any time, it's available anytime on ABC Listen. 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I'm Tim Wharton.
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2: Yes, well, hello and how are you? Philip Clark with you on ABC Radio. This is Nightlife. It's Monday night. It's July the 20th, second hour of the program. Good to be with you. 11:06 Eastern. It's 9:06 in WA. In South Australia and the Northern Territory, it's 11:24. We're right through the Pacific with courtesy of Radio Australia as well. So it's 11:06 in Port Moresby and Honiara and Port Vila, 9:06 in Samoa and Tonga. It's 2:06 a.m. in the morning. Tuvalu, it's 1:06. There you go. You should be getting us loud and clear wherever you are. There could be some interruptions to transmission because of maintenance in Mansfield and Bendigo. They're both in Victoria later on, but won't be till after 1 or 2:30 in the morning. So I'll let you know about that a bit later on. All right, coming up in this hour, Emily Barrett's going to lead the Nightlife News Breakdown for us. Science with Charlie Lineweaver, and we're going Monday night travelling with Fleur Banger to Vietnam in this hour as well. Love to talk with you at any time. 1-300-800-222 is my number. All right, let's kick things off in this hour with the Nightlife News Breakdown.
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2: Well, welcome to Nightlife News Breakdown and One Nation back in the headlines. No surprises, perhaps. This time, though, it's for an interview that, depending on your interpretation, saw the party leader espousing, or at least giving the impression of espousing, support for policies that probably should sit very much in Australia's historical past. Senator Hanson sat down with convicted criminal Stephen Yaxley-Lennon, who travels by the name of Tommy Robinson, and was asked about where immigration problems in Australia started. This is what she had to say.
3: Well, it started in 1973 with Gough Whitlam. So they opened up and got rid of the White Australia policy. Then they started bringing in the different migrants.
2: Well, that's all made for lots of avenues for attacks on One Nation. This is Tanya Plibersek.
4: I think that interview last night was very telling. She's palling around with convicted criminals. She's trashing Australia overseas.
2: And the Liberal leader, Angus Taylor, was even more blunt, perhaps.
5: I just don't think she has any of the answers. I mean, we have an economic crisis that the Prime Minister and his team has brought about, and One Nation doesn't have the solutions.
2: Well, Ms Hanson later in the weekend tried to walk back the comments, saying in a YouTube video on her own channel,
3: there are false allegations that I wanted to introduce the White Australia policy. Not the case. Never, ever have I advocated that, and I don't believe in it as well. Yes, I've been strong on immigration, bringing the right people in the country in a measured way, and people who want to assimilate and be Australians. Do I want people from certain countries that want to wear the burqa? No.
2: Well, joining us once again tonight to make sense of it all for Nightlife News Breakdown is Emily Barrett, Managing Editor of the Saturday paper. Emily, good evening to you. Welcome back.
6: Good evening, Phil. Yeah, thanks for having me.
2: Well, Ms Hanson's trade has long been in grievance politics and generating headlines. Is this just more of the same, do you think?
6: Look, this it seems a little bit like this is Hanson unleashed. I mean, she's not, I mean, I would say she's not particularly strong as a speaker, and she's not particularly charismatic as a politician, and that really may be part of the reason why she's continued to kind of froth in the background for a few decades now. And you know, now the coalition is collapsing and she's got this burst in the polls, she's really, it just seems as if she's quite reveling in it. And it's not, there's not really any coherent or compelling pitch to voters, but you'd have to say in outfits and travel and private planes and all these sort of ostentatious displays of really borrowed wealth. You know, she's drawing a lot of attention to herself on this particular trip. And it's not clear really that this kind of swagger is appealing to Australians. I mean, I'd say really that it never really has been. And that's part of the reason that we haven't seen Australians really warming to Trump either. That same sort of style of kind of ostentatious expense and wealth.
2: Yeah, I think those who were wishing and hoping, as it were, that One Nation was a bubble and that would all burst soon, took heart from the polls of a week or so ago, when there did seem to be some slight downturn in the polls. But I don't know. The polls have seen her, at least in the latest rounds, back pretty much level with where they were, haven't they? So do you think this sort of talk is affecting them in the polls? Obviously not.
6: That's the question. I mean, we have to be careful, though, about the polls, because I think the dates are really important here. And if we follow them too minutely, you know, those kinds of details can be lost. Mm. I think the latest news poll we had, I think, was taken from July 13 to 16. So it didn't actually capture much of that weekend performance. And, you know, that definitely did show that One Nation had kind of pulled up from a bit of a dip, and it was level with Labour at 30% and Coalition at 19%. But if you look at Roy Morgan's survey in today, I think they conducted their polling from the week to yesterday, which does include some of the more recent statements and more recent details. And that has One Nation falling back behind both Labour and the Coalition. Mm. So, you know, all of these things, they're going to swing around a fair bit. I think, you know, if we look at people, you know, unlike yourself and me, who have to spend so much of our lives looking at the news and the politics, you know, voters don't tend to switch on too much to who they're actually going to vote for this far out from a poll. And so there's a lot of exploratory stuff going on at the moment. I don't want to overstate that because, you know, clearly it is a big concern and we do have to show that, you know, there has clearly been a gain in popularity for One Nation of people interested and curious about what they have to offer. But I think the polling itself is perhaps not necessarily, I mean, you have to watch it fairly carefully and take it with a bit of a...
2: Yeah, I think that's right. I mean, polls at this stage of the political process, you know, may say a number of things. I mean, it's no doubt that One Nation's attractive to many people, probably because they've got deep seated doubts about the both current major party offerings.
6: Yeah, exactly. And I think the more that it's kind of an interesting conundrum. I think we've talked about this before with One Nation, that the closer they get to looking like an actual viable party, the more it may actually hurt them in terms of their affiliation with an establishment.
2: Yeah, and here's another thing. I wonder how many people have actually ever heard of Tommy Robinson before,
6: and
2: would know anything about him actually.
6: Yeah, I didn't actually know he had a double barrel name. So there you go.
2: Yeah, yes. Mind you, she—that's Ms. Hanson—is also coming out in favour of some. I mean, maybe she's always done this, I don't know, but her line saying that she was in favour of mass deportation, stating when asked about them that she, quote, loved the idea of them. Although she did say, once again, later walk that back a little to state that she only wanted to people who were here illegally to be deported, and she's left her honcho, as it were, Barnaby Joyce back in Australia to explain all this. But I wonder whether this kind of Donald Trump-style rhetoric does play well in the Australian electorate. I suppose time will tell.
6: Yeah, time will tell. I mean, we saw it didn't play terribly well for Peter Dutton when he was opposition leader last year. So, you know, there's not much reason necessarily to suggest it plays much better now. But, you know, it's true that social cohesion, if we look at it on a couple of different metrics, has deteriorated over the last couple of years, and immigration has become a more contentious issue. And I think a lot of this has to do with some of the misinformation that has been floating around about immigration. You know, we've seen... So first of all, the Lowy Institute has reported definitely that 55% of Australians think that migration is too high, and that compares with 48% in 2024. But if we look at the actual figures, in 2023, that's when we saw the peak of net overseas migration. That's the intake minus leavers. And that was, you know, it's come down 45% since then.
2: Yeah. That fact is not front of mind, I think, from people who are concerned about it. They see the high figures, yeah.
6: Yeah, exactly, and we know that's sometimes, yeah.
2: Yeah, a lot of people are saying, oh, well, you know, we'll find out what all this means in the Victorian state election, which is pending, of course, towards the end of the year. Do we know much about how One Nation's tracking there and what their plans are?
6: Yeah, it's kind of interesting. I mean, if you look at, you know, we were trying to sort of look into a story on this at one point, and I think so far we've only really got one candidate named, and that's for the Liberal seat, Mr. Nepean. There's really not much in terms of, if you look at the website, there's not an awful lot other than invitations to pub trivia nights and suggested donations. You know, some of the links to what their policies might be either take you nowhere or to another state's site. So, or it's a subset of what's on their federal platform, which has, you know, got some sort of some cost of living things that mainly seem to, and I think a commitment to remove them from the Paris Climate Agreement, some commitment to nuclear and continued coal and gas. So it's kind of this hodgepodge of ideas, really, and it doesn't seem as if there's too much other than a statement that they'll announce more information over the course of the election period. So, you know, there's a lot of question marks around what they actually will stand for in Victoria. But despite that, you know, we've got this, I think it's the Redbridge study that was saying that Labor is definitely in some trouble in Victoria. You know, it stands to lose, I think the polling that was in the AFR last week, and again, you know, with caution about these polls, that Labor could lose more than 20 seats, which would leave the coalition ahead but short of a majority, with One Nation picking up roughly 12 seats. So it's clearly going to be a really interesting one to watch. It's even more so than the South Australian election. It will be a real temperature gauge for how they're faring.
2: It will. Look, off that topic and on to another one of an issue du jour, AI. It seems we can't go more than a day or two without it being in the news. And it's certainly the hot technology topic of the modern age. But last week, the federal government proposed new frameworks around AI data centres and water usage and fair payment for the use of copyrighted works by Australian creative workers. And this week the government's looking inwards to its own use of AI in decision making. What are you making of the government's plans and their AI office and so on?
6: Yeah, I mean, this is clearly coming about. I mean, this week we've obviously got Labor's National Conference and there has been a lot of pressure building within the party to come to grips with what AI means, particularly from the perspective of, you know, we've talked a lot about job losses. What is AI going to do to the workforce? And Labor cares a fair, you know, a good deal about that. So it's, you know, this is some senior ministers apparently have begun to draft some rules to safeguard those AI processes within the government, and they'd say this is in the interests of fairness and accuracy and transparency. So that effort's going to be led by the Attorney General, Michelle Rowland. And it's just, it's coming amid these concerns about the expanded use of automated decision-making tools, in particular to cut costs in large departments. So that includes to access to assess the needs of disabled people under the NDIS reforms and the elderly and aged care. Those have been the two that have really come up as a cause for concern. So this sort of step that the government is taking is really to try and get ahead of, you know, what this perception that there's already been a fair amount of horse bolting in Australia with AI data centres being set up. You know, I think we've got upwards of 200 now across the country without adequate safeguards in place. And now the government is really taking some steps to try and reassure people that they have this in hand.
2: Yeah, well, I guess we shall see. Can we talk about disability wages? Tying into the topic of government supports in an area where a lot of people find that the computer has indeed said no, disabilities and pensions and the way that Australians with disabilities get paid. Emily, you've been looking pretty closely at the issue of wages paid to Australians with disabilities. We talked last week about the federal government's new rules around companies and slavery, modern slavery, although that may have more to do with American tariff intentions. But the pay and conditions for a lot of workers with disabilities are not so great, as your papers reported, are they?
6: Yeah, this is it's sort of an underappreciated issue, I think, within the disability community or the disability community faces. And so Ilana Filipczyk wrote this piece for us, and it was pretty shocking to learn that, you know, there were disabled workers employed by the Australian Disability Enterprises. You know, these are sort of the sheltered workshop arrangements. And they can be paid just a small fraction of the national minimum wage. So, you know, these are businesses that operate under the Supported Employment Services Award, and they assess the pay that their workers are going to get based on their output and their physical and intellectual capabilities. So Elena spoke to Brooke Canham, who has an intellectual disability, and she was paid $3 an hour to wash cars and pack pamphlets and fill show bags.
2: Mm-hmm.
6: So it's
2: when the minimum hourly wage is $26 an hour.
6: Well, exactly, and that's, you know, I mean, I think the minimum supported wage is still only $8.32 an hour. So it is true that many disabled workers, they'll still receive a disability support pension. But a lot of that, as Elena is pointing out, goes on essentials like medication and specialist appointments and transport. So, you know, with that taken into account, you're still trying to earn a living wage. And, you know, she did speak to some people. You know, the Australian Human Rights Commission has said that this kind of segregated employment with sub-minimum wages and the productivity-based assessments are inconsistent with Australia's human rights obligations.
2: Mm.
6: So, yeah, it's definitely an issue that the government has had put forward as a concern. This came through in the Disability Royal Commission.
2: Mm.
6: But it looks as if it's unlikely, really, that they're going to be done away with, this idea of sort of ADEs, you know.
2: Well, and probably shouldn't be, in a sense, because it may provide, to a certain extent, provides a whole lot of structure and purpose, which otherwise they would not have, because many of these people cannot feasibly move into the workplace proper, can they?
6: I think this is the point, though, is that it's too easy for certain organisations to take advantage of that. I mean, when you're looking at payments that are so low for work, the description that we had was something that would seem to fit with that kind of, you know, it verges on, or it is, worker exploitation in some cases. So it's really a case of looking at, you know, again, these are complex issues. But it's just too easy to take advantage. And so this is obviously an area where more oversight would be needed.
2: Fair enough. All right, Emily, good to talk, as always. Emily Barrett, Managing Editor of the Saturday Paper, has been with us. Thanks, Em.
6: Great. Thanks a lot, Phil.
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2: Yes, thanks for the text as well. Be careful, says my texter. You don't put your name on there. Be careful. The polls are saying the voters are restless. If the politicians running the country don't take notice, then well, they should. They should make some changes. Yeah, well, I think you're right about your observation. The polls do show that people are restless. I think if you get yourself outside the city, you'll find One Nation relevant to a lot of people, says my texter, who, again, doesn't identify yourself either. 1-300-800-222 is the number. Jason from Port Douglas says, the infatuation with Miss Hanson is confounding. Her preoccupations are a grab bag of tabloid grievances, the very issues least likely to shape our well-being in any meaningful way. Meanwhile, the climate crisis steepens and we barely blink, Rome burns, we fiddle. Thank you, Jason. John says, is Barnaby rethinking his move to One Nation? I have no idea. I have no idea. You could make your own judgment about all of that. Look, let's talk. Let's get off this planet and onto another one where maybe things are less troubled and talk science with Charlie Lineweaver, who's back.
0: Nightlife Science.
2: One of NASA's premier space telescopes is falling back to Earth, but in an audacious mission to rescue it, they might be able to drag it back up into a safe orbit. We'll talk some more about that in a moment to give us some more on that and all the latest news in the world of science, including an extraordinary story about koalas. Charlie Lineweaver joins us, astrophysicist at the ANU's Research School of Astronomy and Astrophysics. Charlie, good evening to you. Welcome back.
7: Well, thank you, Phil, very much.
2: How was
7: you
2: the trip
7: encephalated
2: away?
7: Biped.
2: How was the trip away? Well, all terrific?
7: Wonderful, wonderful. No problem except for a small case of explosive diarrhea, but let's not go there.
2: Oh, let's not go there. That's right. Now, this space telescope that's falling back to Earth, because what goes up must come down, as we know. Anyway, they think they can drag it back up into orbit. Tell us about it.
7: Well, yeah, this is a new effort. This is what you called it, an audacious effort, and it is audacious in the sense that it, background, 2004, a lovely new telescope, a gamma ray telescope, was launched. It's called the Swift Observatory. The main purpose of this was to detect the most energetic explosions in the universe that give off, naturally, the highest energy photons, which are gamma rays. You may remember that they're photons that you can see with your eye, and then there are ultraviolet, so a little bit more energetic, then there are X-rays, and then even at the highest energy, gamma rays. And this telescope was built to detect gamma rays, and in a very efficient way. It's been up there for 22 years now. It was originally put into a 600-kilometer above the Earth's surface orbit. Now, as you mentioned, everything that goes up must come down if it's in orbit around the Earth. Why? Because the Earth's atmosphere is thick. We're breathing it right now. But if you go up 100 kilometers, it's getting thinner. Another 100 kilometers, very thin. But it's never goes away completely. And so even at 600 kilometers up, there's a little bit, and there's a little bit of drag, and it stays up there for a while, and then it goes to 550, then it goes to 500. And when there is a solar maximum, like there has been recently, the atmosphere of the Earth puffs up. So instead of having the density at 100 kilometers, you would have that at 150 kilometers. And the whole thing gets a little bit bigger, causing more drag and causing this Swift satellite to, according to predictions, drop and destroy itself in flames in a few months. So they said, we have almost a $500 million telescope, and it's going to fall. It's still useful. What can we do? And somebody said, well, why don't we give it a boost? And so they put out an opportunity for entrepreneurs and one group. I think they're called Catalyst out of Arizona. It's a startup. They said, well, we'll build a telescope. We'll build a satellite that can grab onto this thing and then boost it, and then it will be valuable for another 10 years or so. And so that's what they did. It was launched on July 3rd. Mm. It is now staring at this Swift telescope to find out where exactly it's going to hold on to it. So then it's going to grab it with three robotic arms, and then it's going to start its ion engines. It's got the enormous solar panels, and for the next month or so, it's going to push gently and get it up to 600 kilometers.
2: Incredible.
7: yes, it is incredible to save. And what's interesting about this is once this starts, they can start moving things around all the time.
2: Yeah,
7: instead of launching new stuff all the time, they can say, hey, we'll just boost this up. The same thing that should be happening to the Hubble Space Telescope, because it too is in kind of lowish orbit. It decays a little bit. Mm. And so they can do the same thing, I don't know, next year. Or they can start manipulating all kinds of satellites up there.
2: Mm. Hey, we found out why Donald Trump's got orange skin. because it's all because there is an interstellar sugar. That is, sugar has been discovered in far deep space, which might have something to do with the origin of life here on Earth, and certainly is, well, it's certainly coloured one national leader, hasn't it?
7: Okay. All right. So here's the thing. We astronomers are trying to figure out how the Earth got here and how the Sun got here. And we know that stars and planets form inside of what are called molecular clouds. And molecular clouds are essentially molecular hydrogen with a bunch of helium and carbon and oxygen and nitrogen, et cetera, but very only small amounts of that. So those are called molecular clouds. And if you look towards the center of the galaxy, you can see many, many molecular clouds where stars are forming now. So now, how do we astronomers know what's out there? Well, there are many ways. One is when a piece of this outer space, like a meteor, falls down, we have it a meteorite, and we can analyze the meteorite in a laboratory. Or we can send a spacecraft out to, like, Bennu and take a piece of it and bring it back and then analyze it. Or we could use radio telescopes to look at what type of exact frequencies have been removed from starlight, which indicates what type of molecules are between us and that starlight. And that's the technique that was used for the first time to detect a sugar in outer space. Now, I should say that sugars have already been detected on meteorites, the meteorites that have fallen to Earth, but it's nice to know that there's a coherence between what astronomers see with radio and what they can see in the laboratory when they analyze meteorites. So this is the first time that this sugar, it's a tetrose. Tetrose means it has four carbons. You may have heard of glucose, which is hexose. That means hex means six, so it's got six carbon sugars. There are also pentoses, like all the DNA in your body. that has a ladder of ribose, which is a sugar, but it's only a 5-carbon sugar, not a 6-carbon sugar. Well, this one that was detected was a 4-carbon sugar, therefore tetrose. And interestingly, it is involved in cream that you put on your body to create a Maillard reaction, which is the same thing you put
2: a bronzing agent.
7: Yeah, yes, that's right. Well, you put a, you know, when you put a toast, piece of bread in a toast, it turns a little kind of brownish, kind of orangish brown, and then it turns brown, then it turns really black, right? And so that's what's called a Maillard reaction, and that is produced by this.

0: So that's what's called a Maillard reaction, and that is produced by this sugar in another element as well. No one knows exactly how Trump gets his tan, but it's a well-kept secret, apparently. But this is probably the way it's done. And erythrulose, this four-carbon sugar, is a component of the most popular, I guess, sun-free tanning lotions.
1: There we go. See, there we go.
0: Yeah. So he's being burned, essentially.
1: Exactly. Now, for the very first time ever, astronomers have discovered an atmosphere around a potentially habitable rocky planet. This is a big thing because once upon a time, no one had ever found another planet outside the solar system, but now they've found thousands of them. But lots of them mostly gas planets, aren't they? But finding one that's rocky and, you know, could sustain life, not too hot, not too cold, the Cinderella sort of thing, with an atmosphere is hard. But they found one.
0: Yes, that's right. So just to back up, you know, we said we've detected about 6,000 extrasolar planets. Well, that's true. But what is probably even more important is that the statistics are consistent with every star having some type of planetary system.
1: Right.
0: So instead of 6,000, you should think of about 400 billion planetary systems in our galaxy alone. So you look at a star, it probably has some kind of, the statistics say that it's almost inevitable that it will have some type of planetary system. So let's get that straight.
1: Yep.
0: All right. So among the, you're absolutely right that the biggest planets are easier to detect. And the planets that are closest to their host star are easier to detect. And so finding an Earth-sized planet is a lot harder than finding a Jupiter or Saturn. The Jupiter is like 300 times the mass of the Earth, right? So those are easier to detect from far away. But, and so the race is on to find a planet in the what's called the habitable zone, where you are sufficiently far away from a planet, from the host star, so that you can have water at the surface. It's not going to be ice, and it's not going to be steam. It's going to be water. If you have an atmosphere, remember, to have water at the surface, you need atmosphere to have atmospheric pressure.
1: Yeah.
0: The moon is the right distance from the sun, right? But there's no water there. Why? It has no atmosphere. If you put a glass of water on the moon, it'll just
1: vaporize.
0: Yeah. That's right. It will sublimate. It's the fancy word when you go from, liquid to
1: gas.
0: All right, so
1: it'll boil dry. As we
0: well, I'm thinking of the CO2. You've seen dry ice.
1: Yes,
0: it doesn't go through liquid. It goes from ice into the vapor. Mm. And so, if you put the water on the moon, it will just evaporate. Anyway, so this new planet, which is in the habitable zone around an M star. Now, remember, M stars are they're about half to a third the size of our star.
1: Hang on, we just go back a bit?
0: Yes.
1: You say that if you put water on the moon, it'll evaporate. But hang on, they've discovered water on the moon, haven't they?
0: Well, they have.
1: At the poles.
0: Well, that's right. In permanently shadowed regions where it is so cold that the evaporation rate is so slow that essentially it doesn't evaporate.
1: Okay, got it. Okay. Anyway, sorry, I interrupted.
0: No, very important point. Very important point. And that's so important that because we're going to send people to the moon, we need to find that permanently shadowed regions so we can find H2O.
1: Yeah.
0: Anyway, so this planet is about 40 light years. Remember, the closest star to the sun is about 4 light years, and this is 10 times further at 40 light years, which is relatively close for a star. And this planet is orbiting an M star, which is about, I'm not quite sure exactly how massive it is. It's probably 20% to 50% the size of the sun.
1: Mm-hmm.
0: And it's also very close because small stars are very dim. You have to get very close to small stars in order to be in the habitable zone. And this planet fits the bill. And it is a little bit of a cheat to call it an Earth-like planet because it's really a super Earth. I'm not sure how many times the size of the Earth it is, but maybe twice or so. And so we call these super Earths. And this is no surprise because super Earths are much easier to detect than Earths. Why? Because they're a little bit more massive and a little bit bigger. Anyway, the weird thing about this is the atmosphere is not a CO2 or a nitrogen atmosphere. It is a helium atmosphere. Now, the Earth does not have a helium atmosphere. The Earth has a nitrogen and oxygen atmosphere, and it used to have like a methane and a CO2 atmosphere, but now it certainly does not have a helium atmosphere. But you know who it does? Jupiter and Saturn and Uranus and Neptune, they have

0: helium in their atmospheres. And helium is a little bit more, it's less volatile. Well, it hangs around better than hydrogen. Hydrogen is very light and it gets kicked out. You lose it more easily than you lose helium because helium is simply heavier. Mm-hmm. So you can have planets with helium atmospheres, and maybe this super Earth that has been detected has what they've really detected is excited helium, and that it produces a line in the infrared, and they have a telescope on Earth that was able to detect this excited helium line. And so they say, oh, look at that. We've detected an atmosphere on this planet. Unfortunately, the signal came and then it went away, and they're going to look for it again. So, but in any case, it is a first in the sense we have a planet that's in the habitable zone of a nearby star that has an atmosphere on it, and that's the news.
1: That's the news. It's it's fascinating. We will never be able to go there, but still, the fact that it's there.
0: Oh, whoa! Back off. Big guy.
1: Come on, we can't.
0: What do you mean we? Don't you identify with your great-grandchildren and your great-great-grandchildren and your great-great-great-grandchildren?
1: We haven't invented a spaceship that goes fast enough.
0: Philip.
1: What did you say, 10 million light years?
0: I said 40 light years.
1: 40 light years.
0: There's a difference of a million. You're exaggerating the distance by an order of a million. I know space is big, but it's not as big. It's a million times smaller than
1: you
0: just said.
1: Anyway, we can't even go anywhere near the speed of light, so we're not going to get there.
0: I just disagree with that, but that's for another topic.
1: Let's discuss it another time. Okay. Sure. Hey, how about this one? Koalas nearly went extinct before humans arrived. A new DNA study has revealed an interesting story about the koala, which is a bit like the Cavendish banana. They all come from one genetic starting point.
0: Well, what's interesting here is that, you know, a lot of people have blamed humans for what are called megafauna extinctions. Yeah. So as humans, you know, first went to the New World, like in North America and South America, they killed a lot of the largest critters. And so far, the fossil evidence is consistent with that. As humans come in, they kill all these big things. And in Australia, there's some evidence for that, too. It was thought for a while that maybe koalas went through an extinction, not extinction, but a depopulation due to, let's say, humans come and say, oh, look at this, koalas, we can eat them. And maybe their population just plummeted to like 5 or 10% of what it used to be. And what's interesting about this is that this is based not on fossils, but on genetic analyses. So here's a cool thing. A depopulation due to, let's say, humans come and say, oh, look at this, koalas, we can eat them. And maybe their population just plummeted to like 5 or 10% of what it used to be. And what's interesting about this is that this is based not on fossils, but on genetic analyses. So here's a cool thing. You know, Phil, when you have, you know, you probably have children. You do have children, don't you?
1: I do, yeah.
0: Okay, so when you have children, you have a sperm and your wife has an egg and it comes together and it makes a child. And imagine, now, if you look at if you did a complete genome of one of your children, you would see that the genome isn't exactly like the genome of you or your wife. And that is because there's been a few mutations. And this is called the mutation rate. Every time there's a child born of a different species, you have a mutation rate. So, for example, we have 3 billion base pairs, you know, that ACGT stuff, and there are 3 billion letters in our genetic code, and all of them are exactly reproduced except for a tiny, tiny fraction, and that's called the mutation rate. And so what these researchers did was looked at parents, so a male, female, and their offspring, and they compared letter by letter the genome of the offspring to see how many mutations there occurred. And they did this in three or four parent offspring pairs. And the result was, the mutation rate is something like, I don't know, 6 mutations per billion base pairs. And so having this new mutation rate, this more accurate mutation rate, they were able to make better genetic trees, and they looked at the history of koalas and the koala population in Australia. They found, for example, that there used to be koalas all over, and then they separated into the Western koalas and the Eastern koalas. Then the Western koalas went extinct, and now the Eastern koalas essentially are in 5 or 6 individual groups that don't reproduce with each other so much. In any case, they found out a sharp, sharp decrease in the population of koalas that started about 100,000 years ago. Now, we know that humans came here about

0: 65,000 years ago. So that's like 40,000 years earlier. So you can't, so you can probably or possibly blame humans for a lot of megafauna extinction, but it doesn't seem to be the case that you can blame humans for the decrease in the population of the koalas.
1: Interesting.
0: It is. Now, what's interesting here, you can do this to almost any other species. You can say, hey, what about those diprotodons or these other megafauna? You can look at lots of DNA, do the same thing, and then get a mutation rate, and then see if you can predict when the depopulation was, and then confirm or invalidate the idea that humans are responsible for the depopulation of so much megafauna around the world.
1: Very, very interesting. Charlie, terrific to talk, as always, and welcome back.
0: Thank you, Phil.
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1: Yes, you are right, Ross and Jane, who said, Phil, don't you mean, what do you mean Cinderella effect? Don't you mean Goldilocks? Yeah, I did. That's, thank you. Ah, dear. I did mean the Goldilocks effect. Anyway, good to have Charlie back. We will talk to him next time around about his optimism that we can get to these other planets. I don't know how. All right, 1-300-800-222 is the number if you'd like to have a chat. Coming up, we're going to go Monday night travelling to Vietnam. In the meantime, though, we talked about how much of a loss Bonnie Tyler was the other day, didn't we? Here she is. It's a heartache.

0: what a voice. What a voice, hey? What a voice. Bonnie Tyler, who has left for the great recording studio in the sky, I know, but what a legacy to leave us as well. It's a heartache. All right, Monday night travel. Fleur Banger's been to Vietnam. We're going to have a chat about that. Let's kick that off.
1: Monday night travel on Nightlife.
0: Well, many, many Australian tourists go to Vietnam every year. It's a wonderful destination. Lots go to Ha Long Bay with its towering limestone cliffs and seaside villages. A big attraction. Probably too many people go to Ha Long Bay. But surprisingly, the region of Ninh Binh, about 100 kilometres south of Hanoi, is less well known despite being UNESCO World Heritage listed. The locals describe it as Ha Long Bay on land. Travel writer Fleur Banger was there recently. It's become her new favourite Vietnamese destination. Fleur, good evening to you. Welcome back.
2: Yeah, great to be here.
0: Well, in the north of Vietnam, the tourist attractions are Hanoi and surrounds. I mean, Hanoi is an amazing place. A bit further south, the historic village of Hoi An. Lots of people have been there, of course. And, of course, Ha Long Bay. But as I said, it's Ha Long Bay is suffering a bit from over-tourism these days. But how did you come across Ninh Binh?
2: Yeah, it was just, you know, trying to find where somewhere that is not overrun with tourists, because Vietnam is very popular. It's such good value at the moment, and there's a lot of direct flights now between Australia and Vietnam. And so looking around to see, okay, what's something a bit different? And, yeah, Ninh Binh is really close to Hanoi. It's only 2 hours. Or not even. And it is so extraordinarily beautiful, and it's not that different to Ha Long Bay. It's just that it's inland and it's on river systems instead of being on the ocean. But it's those same really tall karst systems with tumbling jungle greenery and, you know, lots of insects and bird life and whatnot as Ha Long Bay. And so I thought, golly, how does this one not come up on the radar as much? It's UNESCO World Heritage listed. Like, it should be huge. But, yeah, it's not that busy.
0: Ninh Binh. Yes, well, for those who haven't been there, I mean, that's lots of listeners I know. Ha Long Bay is extraordinary, isn't it? Because it's these limestone spires that come directly out of the ocean, sheer out of the ocean, and they're, you know, they're covered with jungle and dramatic outcrops and so on. It's like being in another world. You're saying that Ninh Binh is the same, except it's not in the water.
2: Well, it is on the water, but it's a river system. And so you see these sort of large rivers that are very flat and very reflective, and on either side are rice paddies. So it's really lush and green and quite captivating. And you can take these boat trips through it, or there are other ones that are on land, still with rivers nearby, but you can bike ride past them or walk past them. And so I did all of those things because I wanted to embrace them as much as I could. And, yeah, you can be at the foot and look all the way up at these towering casts and just think, wow, like there's no one else here but me.
0: So what is the place? It's an agricultural place, is it? I mean,
2: yeah, rice. Yeah. They grow heaps and heaps of rice. It's, you know, tiny bit touristy. There's little cafes and things. You can even get vegan food there, which is a sign of it sort of feels a bit hippie. You know, everything's made out of wood.
0: If there's a vegan cafe, that's right. They know where their Western audience are, obviously.
2: Yes, that's right. Yeah, so it's definitely getting there. And there are parts of it that are known. But a lot of it still feels very much like regular Vietnamese life. Like, we had a guide that came and picked us up on bikes at 6 a.m. And I highly, highly recommend doing everything in Vietnam as early as you possibly can.
0: Why?
2: It's so hot and humid, just unbelievably, like, sweaty. And it's fine at 6 a.m, but by 8:39, like, you are really, really needing a hat and some sunscreen and a fan and a lot of cold water. So, yeah, if you can start at 6, do. Like, we only got to bed at midnight the night before, so it was a bit of a struggle. But I'm so glad we did it, because that way you see local life. Everybody is out with their conical bamboo hats on. They're, you know, sweeping the streets with those traditional brooms. They're flooding the markets and getting loads and loads of fresh produce that they hang over their bicycle handles. You see all of that, and there's no tourists around. And then we got to bike ride out along this river system that had these beautiful green boats that looked very French. They're called sampans. They're quite flat. And, yeah, we went out past all of these caste systems, stopped at a pagoda that sits at the base of a mountain. It's literally been cut into the mountain. So we looked at things like that. There are bullocks, you know, that just wander through the fields and you can say hi and take a photo. Most of the cafes that we went past, there were only a few, but they weren't open at that point. So it just felt very real. Mm. And they must farm ducks there because there were hundreds of ducks in big clusters all over the place out in paddocks.
0: Okay.
2: Seemed very happy.
0: You stayed in the town of Tam Kok, is it? Rather than Ninbin itself.
2: Yes.
0: Which you say it's under the tourist radar, but it did get worldwide publicity about a decade ago because Hollywood arrived. Tell me about that.
2: Indeed. I know. This is why I'm surprised it's not even bigger. So in 2016, Kong Skull Island was filmed there.
0: Uh-huh.
2: That was a big movie, obviously, and you can see why, because the scenery is kind of Jurassic. Like, it's so dramatic and so beautiful. But interestingly, when we went to the area where you take a little boat ride through the caste systems, there is an island within it and it still has a lot of the movie stuff from Kong Skull Island. So there are replica nomadic type humans that are still there, and there are like grass hut type things that are quite, you know, beautiful, rounded, symmetrical things. And they look very realistic. So for a moment I thought it was just part of regular life. But no, it's from the movie and they've been retained.
0: And part of the attraction of being there is that, of course, you're seeing a bit of actual Vietnam rather than tourist Vietnam.
2: Yeah.
0: And there's lots of nature to see too. Tell us about that.
2: Yeah, well, it's just as we were doing this bike ride, there's so many wildflowers everywhere and they're huge and just fragrant, beautiful. There's dragonflies that are zipping through the air everywhere. They're really gorgeous. You see lotus flowers all over the river, and the lotus is actually Vietnam's national flower, so it's extra beautiful to see that. Yeah, there's just so much of it, and you can tune into the birds as well if you start early. And you can always have a nap later on or go for a really cheap massage, you know, mid-morning when it gets too hot to be out.
0: Mm. You say it's less touristy. So what does that mean, that you don't see any tourists or very few?
2: So at Tam Quoc, where we did the bike ride, we saw very few. That's also because we were up early.
0: Mm-hmm.
2: And I've just come back from Hoi An and it was the same deal. I went out at 6 in the morning and saw no tourists whatsoever. But by the time I got back to the hotel at 8:45, there were quite a few that had come out. Then when I went out at lunchtime, it was flooded. So it's a very easy hack as far as travellers go. I know no one likes to get up early on their holidays, but in Vietnam it really, really is worth doing. The other spot, you know, the water sort of river area that I went to take the boat through the caste systems, it's called Tran Anh.
0: Mm-hmm.
2: That is well known. So again, if you get there early, I think the earliest you can get there is about 7:30 to take one of the boat trips through. Then there will be about 20% of the tourists that there are from about 8:30, 9 o'clock.
0: Right. And this is part of the UNESCO thing, is it?
2: Yeah, it's all UNESCO World Heritage listed. So essentially you turn up, you pay about $5 a person, and a gorgeous lady with a, you know, conical hat and a green jacket that has air conditioning units built into it, I kid you not, little fans that blow into her body piece. She'll take you through on a flat sampan boat, and it takes 3 hours. You can go for shorter, you can go for longer, but that's the average time. And you go like through mountains, essentially. They've got tunnels that are very low that you paddle through. And, you know, obviously she's doing all the paddling and you're just sitting back under your umbrella enjoying the view.
0: Mm-hmm.
2: Yeah, and you go up the river, you see an island with the Kong stuff on it, and a pagoda. There's a floating pagoda in the water that you can, you know, paddle around and get your photo in front of. So that area is known and it is touristy, but again, if you want to dodge the tourists, just go early.
0: Mm. The scenery is, I know the scenery around Halong Bay, I've seen that. It's hard to describe how otherworldly it seems. Is this the same?
2: It is really the same in the sense that it has that otherworldliness. Like, Halong Bay is probably bigger, As in it's taller, but it's also, you know, spread over a much larger area. And, you can take either an old traditional ship, which is what I did when I did it, or a more modern one, but you're sort of sailing for 2 days or whatever to see a whole lot of it. Whereas this you can see, you know, on a, I don't know what we did, 2-hour bike ride or a

0: 3-hour boat trip, and we saw two different areas. So it's much more accessible. A lot of people do it in a day trip from Hanoi because you take the 2-hour bus. But I highly recommend staying there. There's some really beautiful hotels that are very affordable. And we did this crazy thing where we got in really late at night because we'd gone from Hanoi. And so everything was in pitch black. So we had no idea what we were going to see in the morning.
1: You caught the bus down from Hanoi, did you?
0: Yeah, I did. And so in the morning, got up really early to do the bike trip and was just floored by the scenery. It was just this cavern of, you know, limestone cast mountains essentially looking back at me and reflecting in the water everywhere, and they just kept going and going and going no matter where you rode the bike. So that's quite impressive.
1: We're talking with Fleur Bainger about the region of Ninh Binh. It's about 100K south of Hanoi. Less well known, of course, than Hanoi, but it is UNESCO World Heritage listed, and locals describe it as like Halong Bay on land. But well worth, what would you think, Fleur, an overnight trip from Hanoi would be well worth it?
0: Yeah, I'd say a minimum of overnight. We only had one night and it didn't feel like enough. I'd go for two if you could. And I highly recommend bringing a little cushion from the hotel if you're going to take the boat trip for 3 hours, because you sit down on like a wooden plank and it gets very uncomfortable on your behind after that time. They provide the umbrellas though, the sun umbrellas, which is great. But yeah, you absolutely need to sunscreen up and wear a hat.
1: And of course, the other great joy of Vietnam is the food, isn't it? The food is fantastic.
0: Oh, it's unbelievable. Like I could just eat pho for every single meal quite happily. And like we ate at some fancy places, which were great, but you know, I prefer the street food. I'm very comfortable eating street food. I did not get sick once in Vietnam. It's quite different to Bali
1: lucky,
0: in that sense.
1: Lucky you.
0: Yes. I mean, you know, I do have always eaten street food, so I feel like I've got guts of steel, but I think in Vietnam it's very clean. There's so much mint and everything and all these beef broths, and as long as they're steaming hot and you can see steam coming out of them, then you're pretty right.
1: All right. Sounds terrific. Fleur Bainger has been our guest, and we've been travelling to Vietnam, to Ninh Binh, south of Hanoi. Fleur, terrific. Thank you.
0: My pleasure.
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1: Yeah, thank you, Kane. Kane says, Phil, I completed a pretty gnarly 2-hour scooter trip from Hanoi to Ninh Binh, Tam Koc, in 2023. Absolutely beautiful down there. Amazing river cruise. Some great temple walks and hikes, really. I got a tattoo while I was there off a local artist from his home studio. There you go. Jay says, the ducks in the fields, by the way, eat all the insects that plague the crops. They're very well looked after and they're definitely not for eating. Okay. 1-300-800-222 is the number. We've got news coming up and we've got the Mighty Challenge to follow as well. By the way, last hour of the program, well, there's plenty to talk about, aren't there? Ryan Fox winning the Open, Spain winning the World Cup, Andy Burnham's been signed in. He's been given the keys to 10 Downing Street and was addressing everybody outside 10 Downing Street with his wife, and he's just gone in the front door. And while the new administration's in place, he says he's going to end rough sleeping. He says he's going to announce in the next short while a 10-year plan for Britain. So, well, there's hope in the air whenever there's a new leader, isn't there? He's got a mountain to climb, though, so we could have a chat about that as well. The Tassie Devils have appointed the coach, Ken Hinckley. There's lots to talk about, and you might have seen The Odyssey, as I did too at the weekend, the new movie from Christopher Nolan, or from the Homer epic. Give me your thoughts on that too. 1-300-800-222. Oh, and also, well, I'll have another edition of American Insight with Bruce Walpy too, who's in America. And so we'll have a chat to him live a bit later on as well. Plenty of things to do. But next up, of course, we have to play the Mighty Challenge. So if you'd like to have a crack, 1-300-800-222. 1-300-800-222. Answer question 25 and you will be tonight's winner. It's got to be someone. May as well be you.
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5: ABC News with Tim Wharton. Britain's new Prime Minister, Andy Burnham, has promised new measures to help with the cost of living this week before setting out a new 10-year plan for the country later this year. Mr. Burnham also said that he will be calling Ukrainian President Volodymyr Zelensky to assure him there will be no change in British support for Ukraine in its war against Russia. In a speech outside 10 Downing Street, Mr. Burnham says Britain needs to show the world it can regain stability.
6: I know people at home are fed up with politics. I hear you, and I want to be honest with you. We have not been good enough, and we need to be better. We will be.
5: Political analysts say the biggest challenge facing the UK's incoming Prime Minister will be fixing the nation's economy. Veteran Labour politician Andy Burnham has replaced Sir Keir Starmer as the nation's leader after Mr. Starmer announced his resignation last month amid falling approval rates and several controversies. Associate Professor in Politics and International Relations from Monash University, Ben Willings, says Mr. Burnham has a difficult task ahead of him.
7: Cost of living is, for a start, the economy in the sense of not just kind of making the existing one work better, but really kind of rethinking it. It's clearly not been delivering for a lot of people and has exacerbated some of the, let's call them socioeconomic political divides that we've seen emerge.
5: US Secretary of State Marco Rubio says the United States remains open to negotiations with Iran, but that the diplomacy has to be real. The US has conducted a new round of airstrikes targeting Iran after announcing the death of another American service member hitting a northwestern city believed to be the home to underground missile bases. Mr. Rubio says Iran is not holding up its end of the recent agreement with the United States.
8: Look, Iran a week ago was supposed to put out a statement saying that the Straits of Hormuz would be open, that they would no longer attack shipping. And instead of doing that, they attacked three ships. I think that was last Friday or Saturday. So, I mean, their behavior has to change in order for ours to change.
5: A wildfire is raging out of control across Spain's central Guadalajara province, burning for a fifth day. Forecasters have warned an approaching heatwave could raise fire risks across most of the country. Spain and southern Europe are facing increasingly severe wildfire seasons, a trend scientists have linked to climate change. Authorities have evacuated three additional municipalities as the wildfire in Guadalajara province has expanded to more than 26,000 hectares. More than 1,000 residents have been evacuated from their homes. One Nation MP Barnaby Joyce says he suspects Australia's richest person paid for Pauline Hanson's recent trip to Italy. During her so-called fact-finding mission overseas, Senator Hanson visited Sicily, where she was spotted several times with friend and political benefactor Gina Reinhart. The One Nation leader is assured the trip will not cost the taxpayer $1. Mr. Joyce has told 7:30 it's probable that Ms. Reinhart footed the bill.
9: First of all, I don't know whether that's the case. I suggested that it probably is, but I don't know, Sarah. So I haven't confirmed it. I don't know. Maybe she did it, paid for it all herself. I don't occupy my day worrying about what Pauline has paid for or hasn't paid for.
5: Former federal senator and veteran broadcaster Darren Hinch has been farewelled at a state funeral by his family, friends and colleagues in the media. Alexander Alvaro reports.
10: Nicknamed the human headline, Hinch wore many hats, remembered today as a fighter who stood up for his beliefs. Journalist Ray Martin spoke fondly of his friend.
11: He always fought for battlers and for underdogs.
10: His ex-wife, actor Jackie Weaver, delivered a video eulogy.
12: I've loved you from the very start to the very end.
10: In closing, longtime friend and assistant Annette Philpott gave a brief emotional tribute, delivering one of his most famous lines.
13: Thank you, Mother, for the rabbits. You're Darren Hinch, and that's life.
10: His casket was carried out of the Port Melbourne venue by close friends and former colleagues.
5: The manager of Spain's national soccer team has lauded his team's composure following their 1-0 win over Argentina in the World Cup final. Spain dominated the final in New Jersey, but Argentina was able to force the match to extra time despite a late red card to midfielder Enzo Fernandez. Spanish striker Ferran Torres proved the difference, finding the back of the net in the 106th minute. Spain's manager, Luis de la Fuente, says his side knew the winner was coming.
14: There's a phrase we said. Gentlemen, we have a date with history and we're going to get there first. And in extra time, it was simply a matter of reminding them that they were doing a great job, that we had the game under control.
5: You're listening to ABC News.
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0: Yes, well, hello, and how are you? Philip Clark with you on ABC Radio. This is Nightlife, and we are right across the country. Good to have your time and company. Thanks for joining me. It's third hour of the show, so it's 6 past midnight Eastern. It's 6 past 10 in WA, 24 of midnight in South Australia and the Northern Territory. After 1 a.m. until 5 a.m. Eastern, Mansfield in Victoria and 2:30 till 5 a.m. in Bendigo, that's Eastern time, you'll have some problems with your transmitter on the FM channel and your TV channel 25 because of maintenance. But apart from that, the rest of it should be loud and clear wherever you are, on broadcast, on digital, on your TV channel 25, on the ABC Listen app. Download that and check that out as well. And you can stream us off the website, abc.net.au/nightlife, right? Lots to look at on the Listen app too, by the way. That edition of Motor Talk with Toby Hagen's up there. Also, that very interesting interview with Stephen Erlanger of the New York Times, based in Berlin. He's a very knowledgeable correspondent and was summing up the situation in Ukraine and Russia and Iran in a most interesting way. So check that out. That is all there on the podcast, all right? Easiest way to get it is via the ABC Listen app. Just put Nightlife into the search bar and away you go. All right, 1-300-800-222 is the number. Coming up in the last hour of the program, Bruce Wolpe is going to will be with us for an edition of American Insight. Looking forward to having a chat with you about all sorts of things, including the great victory by Ryan Fox in the British Open as well. Come on, that's a victory for the underdog and of the ages, isn't it, don't you think? Anyway, we could have a chat about that as well. In the meantime, though, you know what? We have a thing to attend to here, and I'm all set and ready. If you are, so am I.
1: Challenge.
0: 25 questions, 5 categories. Answer question 25 to win. Our categories tonight are: category number 1, that was the World Cup that was. Category number 2, International Chess Day. Category number 3, International Moon Day. I know, it's like that. Category number 4, middle names. And category number 5, population. All right, that was the World Cup that was. International Chess Day, International Moon Day, middle names and population. Anne from Caulfield is up first. That may not please her, I don't know. Hello, Anne, how are you?
2: Hi, how are you? I try to be first because then I've got a choice of topics, but having a choice of topics, no, they're still not that good anyway.
0: Well, I know. I mean, there's no category of medicine. Body parts. What else would you like? Or language you would like too?
2: Language or spelling or something. But yes,
0: spelling. Right. Oh yeah.
2: But spelling. While I'm on that, I'll just say briefly. Have you ever? I know you do Wordle, but do you also do the one called Waffle?
0: No, what's Waffle?
2: It's sort of, there's a grid, you know, 3-3-3 and then 3-3-3, and you've got to come up with the words. It's got the letters, and you've got 15 swaps. It's a good one. It's a fun one.
0: Oh, I haven't done that one, no. No, I know. Look, all those who were complaining about Wordle last week, I know this is not to spoil because it's been and gone. When the word was Peshaw, P-S-H-A-W, I mean, who? That's not even. Is that a word, Anne? Is that
2: You know what? That day I was talking with some friends and, you know, we were playing Scrabble and I said, there was a strange word on Wordle.
0: Yeah.
2: And I wrote it down because one of the girls hadn't done it yet. And one of them said, oh, I know what that is. And she gave a detailed explanation of it.
0: Okay.
2: You know what? I still couldn't understand the explanation.
0: I think it's an American usage. I really do. I don't think that word's used here at all.
2: Anyway, but it's still, if you get it 3 or under, it's still a thrill, even though it's just potluck. Anyway.
0: Hey, now anyway, Anne, all this is well and good. What do you want? That was a World Cup. I don't suppose you got up at 5 a.m. to watch the World Cup, did you, Anne?
2: Do you know what? I was awake, and I I was very keen for Argentina because I wanted Messi to get a record ball. But anyway. But I didn't turn the TV on or anything. I just thought, I'll stay in bed and warm.
0: What do you like? That was the World Cup that was International Chess Day, International Moon Day, middle names, population.
2: Let's try moon because I remember the moon landing.
0: Oh, that's a start. Question number one.
2: You know what? I was a teenager then and I'm a septuagenarian now.
0: Well, there are many of us in that boat. International Moon Day. How many men have walked on the moon? Well, there have been no women, have there? No.
2: Oh, hang on. I think it's from 11 till 17. It's six missions minus 13. Makes it five. Oh, hang on. 11, 12, not 13, 14, 15, 16, 17. So 12.
0: Correct. Very good, Anne. And you figured that out perfectly well. Good on you. You have to drop
2: the... Oh, it's about time I got one right, isn't it?
0: Yes. 12 blokes, no women have walked on the moon. I guess women astronauts at the time weren't rated, was it, do you reckon?
2: I don't think so, but I must say I remember when they took off from the moon, I got up, I think it was 4 or 5 in the morning to watch. I thought, I'm going to watch the moon, the eagle getting up and leaving the moon. And all they showed was Houston.
0: I know.
2: So it was a bit disappointing, but anyway.
0: Question number two, we're in International Moon Day.
2: Yes, please.
0: Of the countries that feature a crescent moon on their flag, which is the most populous?
2: I'm wondering if India or Indonesia has a crescent moon. And this should help the person after me because whatever I've said is probably wrong. I'll say India, but I'm not sure if they've got a crescent or not, but I'll say India.
0: No. It's not India. Not a crescent to be seen there. Thank you.
2: Thank you. Well, I got one, which is a start.
0: Back into the warm bed. See ya. dear. 1-300-800-222 is the number. Chris from Nelson Bay. Hello, Chris.
1: Oh, good evening, Phil. How you going, mate?
0: Pretty good, yeah. We're in question two, International Moon Day. Of the countries that feature a crescent moon on their flag, which is the most populous?
1: One that's most populous? Well, we've had India taken out. China, I don't think so. So I'm going to have to move down. I think I'll have a crack at Pakistan.
0: Correct. Yes, it is.
1: Hey.
0: Pakistan is... That's right. There aren't that many countries that feature a crescent moon, but Pakistan is the most populous. Question number three, we can stay in moons or we can move.
1: I would like to try the World Cup while it's still fresh in the mind.
0: Were you up at 5 a.m. this morning, Chris?
1: I was. I enjoyed the game. And,
0: It wasn't really a great game, was it? Not. I mean, as far as soccer goes.
1: Well, there was a lot of drama. There was a lot of drama.
0: Yeah, that's true. So, I tell you what, it would have actually been a travesty of justice, in a sense, if Argentina had scored one goal and then won in the penalty shootout, don't you think, given the way that the game had gone? I mean, the Spanish were so much superior.
1: Oh, look, Phil, I think whatever it may be, it's going to make a hell of a screenplay for the next movie. It's full of drama. Plenty of stuff to play off.
0: Question number three. That was the World Cup that was. You wanted to go there, so here you go. Who captained Australia in all four matches at this year's World Cup?
1: Oh, I'm looking at four now. I keep thinking Matt Ryan, but I think they took him out of the goal and they put the other guy in there, and it's that threw things out of whack. I'm going to drop out.
0: Okay.
1: No worries.
0: I'll see you, mate. Bye-bye. Yes, sometimes things you wish for don't always work out. Albert from Townsville. Albert might know this. Hello, Albert.
3: Hello, good night.
0: Hello. How are you?
3: Yeah, reasonably good. Yeah.
0: Did you get up and watch the soccer?
3: Yeah, I watched several games. I watched all Australia's games, but I can't remember the name of any of our players. I was certainly cheering for Spain yesterday morning. And as you say, it would have been disastrous if they would have got
0: beat. Oh, it would have been a travesty. I mean, you know how you sometimes get these really weird results in soccer because it's so low scoring. But, you know, if Argentina had fluked a goal in that last dying minutes of the game and then won on penalties, that would have been a travesty, I think.
3: Yeah, I'll say it.
0: Anyway. Not that drawing on all my deep knowledge of soccer, Albert.
3: Yeah, well, I don't know a lot about it, but when I first saw Spain play, I saw one of France's games and I thought, oh, they'll win it. But when I saw Spain play, I thought, oh, they've got to win it this time. They're that well organised and that their defence was...
0: Ray in the Bay says, you'd agree with this. He says, Ray says, the Cookers would have had a field day had Argentina scored a goal and then won a penalty shootout. The fix is in. They would be screaming. Yeah, exactly. All righty. Question number three. That was the World Cup that was. Who captained Australia in all four matches at this year's World Cup, Albert?
3: Yeah, well, the other fellow mentioned Matt Ryan, so I'll have a guess at that because I can't remember who their captain was.
0: No, it's funny, isn't it? The Australian national team. And really, we can't really mention, hardly anybody can name any players. It wasn't Matt Ryan, Albert, and it was right that Matt Ryan was the captain. Well, but he wasn't picked in any of the games.
3: Oh, boy.
0: Mm. Okay.
3: I'll probably remember it as soon as I hear it, but...
0: Thanks, Albert.
3: Yeah, good night, Phil.
0: See ya. Bye-bye. 1-300-800-222 is the number. Kylie's in Daysdale. G'day, Kylie.
4: Oh, hello there, Phil. I'm just finishing my birthday round trip. I went up to Gosford and all by train down through to Sydney and then down to Canberra. It was nice. And now I'm on the Murray Attichica. So hey. I've had a really good trip listening to the ABC.
0: You have had a good trip around, haven't you? Yeah.
4: Wonderful, wonderful. Just the app. I'm spoiled for choice. I've got so many choices. Can I ask you a quick question? Will the ABC have enough commentators and callers to cover the extra NRL games and AFL matches when the extra teams...
0: Well, that's a point, isn't it? You mean when the Tassie Devils join and
4: will there be enough callers and will the ABC have the ability without overwhelming listeners like myself who love the football via the app?
0: Well, they'll have to be, Kylie.
4: I'd say, I really hope so. I get so nervous. I thought, oh God, no, hopefully not, because I just love the football. I'm sorry to hear about your side.
0: I've increasingly lost interest in football. Oh, dear.
4: Well, I follow Richmond. I just follow the ABC now, so I don't care.
0: Someone was texting me the other night saying, oh, I don't know about the Devils, you know. After all, I've got my team and I'll support them. And I said, well, look, I've got a soft spot for the Devils because I have to have a soft spot. And
4: of course, because you are there.
0: Exactly. So they're going to have to be my other team. And I said, anyway, after the last week or so, I need a new football team.
4: Ken Heatley will be the coach. And here I am. I thought Nathan would have got it being ex-Collingwood.
0: Nathan Buckley, All righty. Question number three. Who captained Australia in all four matches at this year's World Cup?
4: Phil, I will say a good evening to you and all your listeners and have a good week and I'll ring you too. We're looking forward towards Dave's. Thanks very much.
0: See you, Carly. Bye-bye. Thanks for that. Kane says, I tried my hardest to get into it, likely never to watch a game again. The final of all games was even boring. Yes, it was. It was. Sandow and Ed's daily recap show on SBS on the other hand was incredible. Yes. Laurie from Burton's Lookout. Hi, Laurie.
5: G'day, Phil. I like that previous comment that I find soccer boring. But in case I'm repeating myself, I'd know how to fix soccer to make it more interesting.
0: Oh, yeah.
5: Put in a behind net. So you have the goal net and then a bigger net around it, and that'd be the behind net. And, you know, have a similar scoring system to Aussie rules.
0: Yeah.
5: And I reckon it'd be much more interesting.
0: Yeah.
5: Not have any balls go over the top or hit the framework. And
0: I know. How many times do they pass it to one, then back again, and then up for one, and then back again? Anyway.
5: I won't.
0: Who captained Australia in all four?
5: The purists send a drone missile and bomb.
0: Yeah. You'll have incoming. You know, I've already broadcast your address. Laurie, put it up there on the. Hey, so watch out, incoming. Who captained Australia in all four matches at this year's World Cup?
5: Also, no, is what you just said before. The actual captain didn't get to play, but no, I really don't know.
0: Okay, thanks, Laurie. See ya. Bye bye. Yeah. Actually, Mark from Wagga Wagga makes an interesting point, which I'll read in a minute. Phil, nobody can name the Australian soccer captain because no one really cares about soccer, says my texter. Oh, come on. I think that may generally be true. We don't, like, the national team were not household names, I think it is fair to say. Alistair from Winchelsea. Hello, Alistair.
6: I need to be deported, Phil. I don't know. I know that Milo Jedinak was because he was Crystal Palace captain. He was Palace captain. And so he was a perfect duo, Palace captain.
0: It's a bit sad, isn't it? It's a bit sad, isn't it, after five attempts now on a national quiz show on the ABC, no one can name the Australian captain.
6: Yeah, I watched every game. I set the alarm for 5 o'clock and got up and watched Australia dutifully. I must have been out of the news cycle because I had Wikipedia's opening front page open and Gary Sobers. I didn't know he died.
0: Yes, he did. Yeah, no, the news, that never sad news too. Speaking of great sports people, and I remember as a kid watching Gary Sobers make 250 at the MCG in black and white TV.
6: As well. Oh no, I was actually saw him score 139 the first day.
0: Yeah.
6: I remember the ball bouncing off the concrete at the bottom of the fence and bouncing in about 30 yards back into the field. And when you hit it so hard, it bounced off the concrete and came back in.
0: Hey, we need to make some progress here.
6: Well,
0: by the sound of it.
6: Milo Jedinak.
0: No. No.
6: A couple of captains back.
0: No. Thanks, Alistair. See ya.
6: That's all right, Phil.
0: See ya. Bye-bye. 1-300-800-222 is the number. Ray says there'd be more support for the Tillies than there is for the Socceroos. Yeah, I don't know. Well, maybe. I don't know. Nat from Kallaroo. G'day, Nat.
7: Hello, Philip.
0: Question number three. Who captained Australia in all four matches at this year's World Cup?
7: Is it like golf and you get 10 callers, no one gets it, and you take a wipe?
0: just take a wipe, exactly. Well, no, it's not. But I mean, it's getting. Maybe we should have that rule. It's a bit sad, though, isn't it? No, we can. No one knows. Do you know?
7: Absolutely not. But soccer's not one of my interests. I wanted middle names.
0: Oh yeah. Well, we can. We're getting there. Thanks, Nat. See ya.
7: Thanks. Bye.
0: David from Singleton says soccer would be heaps more exciting if there were two balls on the field at any one time. Okay. Karen says, stop ridiculing football. It's the beautiful game. Am I ridiculing it? I think we're getting plenty of ridicule from others. Marianne. Hello, Marianne.
8: Hi, Phil. How are you? Good evening.
0: Good. Good evening. Help us out here. Who was the captain of Australia in all four matches at this year's World Cup?
8: He was from Scotland originally, but his name's Harry Souter.
0: Correct. Yes, it was Harry Souter.
8: And also Matt Ryan did come on as a substitute.
0: Yes, now that is a point. And someone said when he did come on, he wore the captain's armband. I don't know whether that's true, but I mean, that's true. Matt Ryan did come on for that one penalty kick, didn't he?
8: Yeah, for the penalty shootout.
0: Yeah, that's right. That's what I mean. Yeah. Okay. All right. Thank you. Harry Souter. It was the big Scot. He's question number four. Okay. That was the World Cup that was. You can move to International Chess Day, International Moon Day, population or middle names.
8: I'll stay with the
0: World Cup.
8: World Cup, yeah.
0: How many 2026 World Cup matches ended in penalty shootouts. Now, I'll give it to you plus or minus one.
8: Can you just repeat it, please?
0: How many matches ended in penalty shootouts?
8: In this World Cup or in all of them?
0: No, how many 2026 World Cup matches?
8: Oh, yeah.
0: Yeah, and no, the World Cup, yeah.
8: How many ended in
0: penalty shootouts?
8: And what's the leeway?
0: I'll give it to you plus or minus one.
8: Seven?
0: No. Sorry, Marion. Thank you. John from Newport. Hi, John.
9: I phoned up for the Harry Suter one, but I'd say a guess at nine.
0: No. No, not nine. No. 1-300-800-222. Can we stop talking about the FIFA World Cup, says Catherine in Normanhurst? yes. At least they have rules in soccer. The AFL change the rules every week. Got some sympathy there too. Suter and his brother. And his brother plays for Scotland. Okay. 1-300-800-222 is the number. Maria from Adelaide says, trouble with Aussies is they all compare it with Aussie rules. It's a different game, different rules, but the only game played all over the world. It's a unifying game. Yeah, that's true. Karen from Altona. Come on, Karen, help us out here. We're having some problems. How many 2026 World Cup matches ended in penalty shootouts? I'll give it to you. Plus or minus one. It's not seven. It's not nine.
7: Four.
0: How many?
7: Four.
0: Sorry, four. I can't. Four. Yes, four is correct. Four is correct. There are four matches ended in penalty shootouts. All right, question number five. You can have that. Was the World Cup that was, International Chess Day, International Moon Day, population, or middle names?
7: I like two of them. I'll go for the moon.
0: International Moon Day. The first men in the moon is a 1901 science fiction novel from which English author?
7: That's a hard one. First men in the moon day of the year, does it? English author, I'd just say, let me think of an author. I don't know, so I'll say Charles Dickens and embarrass myself.
0: Thanks, Karen. Bye. See ya. You never embarrass yourself, but there we go. Ray in the Bay's got the right answer here. There are lines free. Help us out. International Moon Day. The First Men in the Moon is a 1901 science fiction novel from which English author? All right, 1-300-800-222 is the number. John from Newcastle says, yes, Matt Ryan did take the captain's armband. It would have been a travesty if Argentina scored. Well, that's true as well. Bill from Frio says, anyone that would get up to watch the majority of soccer matches would watch the opening of all for no envelope. Oh, that's harsh, Bill. That's harsh. Yes, well, that's true. It's interesting in Australia is different from elsewhere. I agree with that. Annette from Perth has got the right answer. Harry in the Bay has got the right answer. Come on, lines are free. Someone help me. The First Men in the Moon is a 1901 science fiction novel from which English author? 1-300-800-222 is the number. 1-300-800-222. Does anyone know? The First Men in the Moon is a 1901 science fiction novel from which English author? You will get straight through if you want to call me. 1-300-800-222. Tony from Melville. That's correct. The England v France game, which was a 10-goal thriller, should have been the final, says my texter. Yes, all right. Does anyone know the answer to this? Maybe no one knows. The First Men in the Moon is a 1901 science fiction novel from which English author? Dave in Perth will know the answer. Hello, Dave.
10: I just rang up now.
0: Yeah, I know. No one seems to want to know the answer to this. What do you reckon?
10: What was the question?
0: The First Men in the Moon is a 1901 science fiction novel from which English author?
10: I've got no idea. Did someone say Dickens or?
0: Yeah, Dickens is gone. 1901.
10: Hemingway? I'm just stabbing him.
0: That's all right. That's all right. No, it's not Hemingway. Thanks, Dave. See ya. Bye-bye. No, it's not. Tess from South Australia's got it. If you know it on the text line, give me a call. Mike from St Kilda. G'day, Mike.
11: Hi, Phil. How are we doing tonight?
0: Pretty good. Well, we're struggling a bit. The First Men in the Moon is a 1901 science fiction novel from?

0: Nice work. All righty, we're in International Moon Day, but you can move. That was the
1: I'd like to go with chess, please.
0: International Chess Day. Question number six. You a keen player, Mike?
1: I used to be, yes.
0: Oh, okay, good. Question number six, International Chess Day. In chess notation, which punctuation mark is used to indicate a good move?
1: Oh.
0: You know, when you see columns and...
1: Yeah, I know what you're referring to. Been a long time since I've kind of looked at columns and things. I'm going to have a guess at an exclamation mark.
0: Correct. Very good. Yes.
1: Wow.
0: I suppose the others wouldn't really work, would they? A question mark wouldn't work, no. Question number seven, International Chess Day.
1: Yes, sticking with that, please.
0: I'll leave that one. How many potential moves can the white player make at the start of a game of chess?
1: Ah, okay, yes.
0: How many potential moves can the white player make at the start of a game of chess?
1: Okay, so it's 8 + 8 + 2 + 2, which makes 20.
0: Correct. Very good. Yes, because the pawn can move one square or two squares. There are 8 pawns. That's 8 and 8, 16. Correct. And then also
1: the knights. Yeah,
0: knights can move to two different spots by hopping over. What would they hop over? The bishop. Hop over the pawns. Yeah. Question number eight. International chess.
1: Yes, staying with that.
0: Which piece starts the game on square D8?
1: Okay. When I played chess, we weren't using that notation. We were using the descriptive, pawn, king, four and all of that. So now I have to really think about D8. ABCD is... The queen, I think that's the black queen.
0: Correct.
1: Phew.
0: Very good. Gee whiz, Mike. I unfortunately and very unkindly set you up a bit here by saying, are you a regular chess player? Sometimes that doesn't work out so well.
1: I played chess at school, but when I was playing chess, we used the descriptive notation, pawn, king, four.
0: Yeah.
1: And the ABCD and so forth didn't come in until really well after I'd stopped playing. I can understand the logic of it because it makes it much easier for a computer to work with it, for instance.
0: I only play chess these days, Mike, against little kids.
1: and they beat you, don't they?
0: No, they don't, because I don't let them. my 6-year-old nephew, I play because he's keen. He's not too bad, because I'm terrible, obviously. But he said one recently after I won, he said, "You're good at this, aren't you?" I thought to myself, "No." Anybody who feels a certain satisfaction in beating a 6-year-old, Mike, needs to see a psychiatrist.
1: Yes.
0: Question.
1: Just wait until he's 10. And
0: I know.
1: He's beating the
0: by then I won't be playing with him. I'll say, no, not interested in chess. That's right. Question number nine, International Chess Day.
1: Yes, please.
0: Meaning in passing in French, what name is given to a move that allows a pawn to capture an opponent's pawn that has advanced two squares as if it had only moved one square forward?
1: This is kind of a hangover from when they changed the rules many hundreds of years ago. In French, it would be called en passant.
0: Correct. En passant, which I think I did to the 6-year-old. He said, "You can't do that. They can only move forward." I said, "Oh, didn't I tell you that rule?"
1: Yes.
0: There's lots of ways to get him.
1: it's a hangover from when they introduced the double move as the first move for any given pawn.

0: but they wanted to retain the fact that if it had only moved one square, then an opposing pawn could still take it.
1: Hmm.
0: So, I mean, they introduced the double move to try and speed up the game.
1: Yeah. All right. Oh, I see. Oh, okay. Make it faster.
0: Yeah.
1: We've got one left in International Chess Day, and then you would have cleaned up all chess questions, Mike.
0: I'm hoping that that might be the case. Let's go for it.
1: Held by Bobby Fischer, Garry Kasparov, and Magnus Carlsen. What is the highest title awarded by the International Chess Federation?
0: Only the three of them. I mean, I know they're Grand Masters, but I that's...
1: What's your answer, Mike?
0: The only thing that I can think of would be Grand Master.
1: Is that your answer?
0: Yeah.
1: Correct.
0: Oh, yes. Wow. Where did that come from?
1: Well, that question may have been slightly misleading. Well, not really, but yes. I mean...
0: It implied there was only the three of them.
1: It implied that there were, it sort of implied there were only ever three grandmasters, which is not right, is it? No.
0: No,
1: but that's true. But it was also held by Bobby Fischer, Garry Kasparov, and Magnus Carlsen.
0: Oh, yes, of course. I mean, each of them were world champions.
1: But not plenty of others, but others also have the title grandmaster, don't they?
0: Oh, yes. Mm. But that's what confused me at first. So.
1: Yeah, sorry. I wasn't helping you. I never do that, Mike, but... Man,
0: no, I know that. I've listened to you for a long time.
1: Ray in the Bay says, back in 2020, a 10-year-old Russian boy, Nikolai Chinovsky, played chess games against 8 grandmasters simultaneously. He lost every one of them. <That's>
0: unfortunately, chess is actually really more of a calculation than a game as such. That's why computers will become very good at it.
1: Well, they are very good at it now. I do wonder about that. Actually, I wonder about the beauty of those games, and particularly chess, which is such a glorious game. Lest anyone think I'm a shocking torturer of young kids. I do teach him to play as well, which is mind you, there's not much you can learn from me. But I do worry about it because. You know, with AI, they AI can beat anyone, or will be able to.
0: Well, it's not so much AI. I mean, they had computers playing chess before AI.
1: Of course.
0: Because it's essentially a calculation. I mean, a very, very complex calculation, which is why computers are good at them.
1: Yeah, exactly.
0: So, I mean, AI will help a little bit, but computers... can do the calculations, and that's what makes them better in that sense.
1: Yeah. All righty, where are we? We've got 5, 6, 7, 8, 9, 10. We've answered 10 questions. We're up to question 11. No more chess questions for you, Mike.
0: Would like to revert to the moon, please.
1: Back to International Moon Day. In July 1969, the Eagle Lunar Module landed... on which sea of the moon?
0: Wow, that's stretching the memory banks. I think it was the Sea of Tranquility.
1: Correct. Yes, it was the Sea of Tranquility.
2: 13 forward. 11 forward, coming down nicely, 200 feet. 4.5 down, 5.5 down, 60 seconds. Lights on, down 2.5, forward, 40 feet, down 2.5. Picking up some dust. 4 forward, 4 forward, drifting to the right a little. Contact light. Okay, engine stop. We copy you down, Eagle. Tranquility Base here. The Eagle has landed.
1: Yes. Those fated words, eh? Tranquility Base here. The Eagle has landed.
0: Yes. I always find those things interesting because, I mean, there is about a second and a bit delay between you know, someone on the moon saying something and the signal being received on Earth, and then there's another second delay to get, you know, the reply back to the men on the moon. And they obviously edit the audio to sound like it was a conversation, but it wasn't. There were you know, pauses because of that delay.
1: It was, of course, on this day, Mike, back in 1969.
0: Oh, of course, yes. I lost track of the day.
1: It was back on this day. It seems incredible to me that you know, that it happened. But don't worry, I'm not a... I'm not a person who thinks it was faked, but it does seem incredible that it happened.
0: Oh, yeah. I mean, you know, they used to say that they did it with the computing power that is was in mobile phones, but mobile phones are so powerful these days with their computing.
1: Oh, they've got much more powerful computers. Yeah, exactly.
0: Yes. Yeah. I mean, the computers they were able to use in those days were just so... basic and, you know, really quite incredible.
1: Thank you. Someone's texted in saying there are lots of grandmasters. There's about 1,900 currently recognised by the International Chess Federation. Well, I'm sure that's right, but you know, given how many people play chess, that's probably not a lot. Now, you've just answered 1, 2, 3, 4, 5, 6, 7 in a row, Mike.
0: Well, that's my highest score so far with you. I don't ring all that often. I mean, I listen almost every night, but I don't call it all that often. But tonight you had some subjects that interested me.
1: All right. Do you want another one on the International Moon Day?
0: I think I would. Yes, please.
1: This will be the end of International Moon Day. The principal lunar semi-diurnal. The principal lunar semi-diurnal is the main factor determining the depth and timing of which events?
0: Could you just repeat that name again, please? The
1: principal lunar semi-diurnal is the main factor determining the depth and timing of which events?
0: I would imagine that's the ocean tides.
1: Correct.
0: The Earth.
1: Correct. Yeah. Very good.
0: Semi-diurnal means twice a day, or half a day.
1: Paul from Planland says, he makes a nice point. He says, we put a man on the moon before we put wheels on travel luggage. Yeah, that is true. That is absolutely true. Question number 13. That's 8 in a row. Wow.
0: Yes.
1: Mike, what's happening here?
0: You've just picked a couple of subjects that I just happen to have some good knowledge on. So,
1: Moon and chess have gone. So, we have that was the World Cup that was. Middle names on population.
0: Okay, I'll have a go at population.
1: Robin says, "Phil, read the landing. I was 9 and walked outside, looked at the moon, and said to myself, 'No way.'" But yes, they did. Yeah, that's right. I know, it seems extraordinary when you look up at the moon now and you think, dear me. Okay, question 13. We're in population.
0: Yep.
1: This will be for 9 in a row, right? In which decade did the population of the world reach an estimated 3 billion people? In which decade?
0: Decade. You only want the decade. All right. I'm pretty certain. Hang on, you said 3 billion.
1: Three billion people.
0: With a B, yes. I'm pretty certain that was around 1960, so I'll say the 60s.
1: Correct. Very good. It was.
0: Yeah. It was one of those things that I used to be able to quote, that at the beginning of the 20th century, the population of the world was 1.5 billion. And it took 60 years to double to 6 billion.
1: Hey, steady, Mike. You'll be answering all the rest of my questions.
0: Oh, all right. Well, perhaps I'll finish the second part of that quote after you've asked the next question.
1: You can finish the rest of that quote when you're making your acceptance speech for the Black Magnet, which you will get if you answer the next question.
0: I know.
1: Ten in a row.
0: I never thought I'd be in this position. Wow.
1: 10 in a row. Mike from St Kilda. Sorry, there are no more tickets available. Stop ringing. Mike, for 10 in a row, the Black Magnet, which I haven't awarded for months. Question 14, population. With 80% of people living in its capital city, which Australian state has the most urbanised population?
0: With 80% living in its capital city.
1: With 80% of people living in its capital city, which Australian state has the most urbanised population?
0: Okay. Gee, that's a darn good question. Okay. Educated guess, I'm going to have a guess at South Australia.
1: Oh, no, Mike.
0: Ah.
1: It's not correct. Oh, Mike, that's a pity. You've got odds on this question, haven't you? That's a pity, Mike, but sorry, but that is a magnificent effort. Well done. Congratulations.
0: Thank you. I enjoyed that. And I'll be interested to hear what the answer is.
1: Congratulations, Mike. Well done. Thank you.
0: Okay.
1: Bye. Right. That's a pity, isn't it? Because I thought Mike was going to get there. 1-300-800-222. Didn't you give a black magnet to Joanna from Newcastle at the beginning of July? No, we gave her the magnet, not the black one, though. She won the magnet. Keith from Sippy Downs. Hello, Keith.
3: Well, good evening, Phil.
1: Hi. Question 14, population. With 80% of people living in its capital city, which Australian state has the most urbanised population? Well, it has got a bit easier because South Australia's off the list.
3: Yes, okay. I'll take a shoot for Queensland.
1: No, it's not Queensland. Sorry, Keith. Bye-bye. Loyal to your home state, but no, that is not correct. Deacon from Mount Lawley in Perth. G'day, Deacon.
4: Phil, how you going? That's a tough act to follow. How'd Mike?
1: Not bad, isn't it?
4: Wow.
1: Tell me, with 80% of people living in its capital city, which Australian state has the most urbanised population?
4: Well, if it's not a territory, before I get it wrong, thanks a lot, and probably can't help you, but I'm going to go Tasmania.
1: No, it's not Tassie. Yeah. Sorry, Deacon, no, it's not Tassie. Ian from Dover. Hello, Ian.
5: Good morning, sir. That was good listening to Mike.
1: He was good, wasn't he? He was great.
5: Lovely run.
1: Yeah, very good run. You should be able to get this from here because with 80% of people living in its capital city, which Australian state has the most urbanised population?
5: There's still a few left.
1: yes.
5: It's enough to get one wrong.
1: 80% of people live in its capital city. Which Australian state has the most urbanised population?
5: New South Wales. Oh, no. Knew I could get it wrong.
1: Thank you, Ian.
5: Bye.
1: Bye. No, it's not correct. Oh, dear. Bill from Wayland. G'day, Bill.
6: G'day, mate. It doesn't seem to see the size of Western Australia.
1: What's your answer?
6: Western Australia.
1: Correct. Yes, it is. It's WA. 80% of WA's population live in Perth. That's right. Yes, it is Australia's most urbanised population, Australian state's most urbanised population. Question 15, we're in population. You can stay there, or otherwise you could move to middle names, or that was the World Cup that was.
6: I think I got middle names.
1: Middle names. What's Anthony Albanese's middle name?
6: God, I'd have to get him, didn't I? Half the time you forget his first name. I'll just go where everyone else thinks. Dick or Richard.
1: Thank you, Bill. No, not correct. Glenn from Moondah. G'day, Glenn.
7: Hello.
1: Hi, Glenn.
7: Hi.
1: We're in middle names. What's Anthony Albanese's middle name?

0: I've got a lot of time for Albo, but do I know his middle name? I really have no idea. So I'm just going to have a stab and say Rodney.
1: No, it's not Rodney. Thanks, Glenn. See ya. Bye-bye. This does require a bit of specialist knowledge, doesn't it? Loz from Lynham. Hi, Loz.
2: Hello there.
1: Yeah, you're in the national capital. You're supposed to know these things.
2: Yeah, look, you would have thought it'd be something more Italian sounding, but I think I've read it's Norman.
1: Correct. Yes, it is. Anthony Norman Albanese. Yes, well, that's true. Well, the Italian connection's there, but Question 16. Middle names. Otherwise, you can move to population, or that was the World Cup that was.
2: Middle names, please.
1: Middle names. Hilda was the middle name of which British Prime Minister?
2: Hilda.
1: Hilda.
2: That sounds female, so I'll have to go Thatcher.
1: Correct.
2: Yes. There you go.
1: Margaret Hilda Thatcher. Very good. 10 left.
2: We'll stay here. That's all right.
1: Staying with middle names. What was Princess Diana's middle name?
2: Lady Diane something Spencer. Oh, I've got no idea. It's Diane Charlotte Spencer.
1: No, not Charlotte. Sorry, Loza, not Charlotte. No. Plenty of people had Mrs. Thatcher. Hilda Thatcher? Yes. Kane says, that's insane about WA. It's so big. 80% of people living in one town. Yes, no, 80% of the population, even though WA is so huge, live in Perth. Bob from Greenacre. G'day, Bob.
3: Oh, gee, I've been going no good. I don't think I've got one right.
1: What was Princess Diana's middle name?
3: Oh, look.
1: Bob.
3: I'll call her Judy.
1: No, it's not Judy.
3: Cheers, mate.
1: She wasn't a Judy, was she? Thank you. No, she wasn't a Judy. Sophie will know. Sophie's a devoted royalist. with a massive back collection of women's weeklies and so on. Sophie, question 17. What was Princess Diana's middle name?
4: Look, it's a complete guess, but I'm going to go with Elizabeth.
1: Aha, uh-huh, but not correct.
4: Thanks, Phil.
1: See ya. Bye. No, it's not Elizabeth. Joy from Logan. Hello, Joy.
5: G'day. How are you?
1: Pretty good. Pretty good. We're up to question 17.
5: Mm-hmm. Well, I'm just going to say I'm amazed nobody got WA straight off. I mean, let's face it, half of it. Well, anyway.
1: Anyway, what was Princess Diana's middle name?
5: I don't know, but it should be Grace.
1: That's nice, actually, but it's not Grace, no. Thank you. Bye-bye. All right, come on the phone line, I have no answers. 1-300-800-222. Someone help me out. What was Princess Diana's middle name? We're up to question 17. Harry in the Bay's got the right answer. Monica, that's correct. Priscilla from Mandurah, that's correct. Pat from The Point. No, that's not correct. 1-300-800-222 is the number. Question 17, middle names. What was Princess Diana's middle name? Graham from Perth. G'day, Graham.
6: G'day, Phil. I reckon it's Margaret.
1: No, it's not Margaret. No.
6: Good night.
1: Good night. See you later. Are there no fans of Princess Di who remember what her middle name was? Diana something Spencer? No? Sandra from Perth. No, that's not correct. It's not Fiona. No. 1-300-800-222. No, seriously, no one knows. Oh, plenty of people on the text line. Well, if you know on the text line, give me a call. 1-300-800-222 is my number. What was Princess Diana's middle name? Someone has to know. We're up to question 17. Pearl from Darwin will know. Hi, Pearl.
7: I do know.
1: What was Princess Diana's middle name?
7: She was named after her mother, I think, Frances.
1: Correct.
7: Frances Shand Kidd.
1: That's right. She was named after Frances Shand Kidd. Her middle name was Frances. Very good. All right, question 18. We're in middle names. You could go population or that was the World Cup that was.
7: I don't like any of them so much. Let's stay where we are, Phil.
1: Middle names. What was the middle name of the romantic poet Percy Shelley?

0: Percy, Shelley. David.
1: No, not David.
0: Okay.
1: Sorry,
0: thanks,
1: Pearl.
0: Phil.
1: Thank you. 1-300-800-222. Lines are free. Grab one. Glenn from Maryborough. Hi, Glenn.
2: How you going?
1: Not bad. What was the middle name of romantic poet Percy Shelley?
2: I have no idea. I'll just say William.
1: No, not William.
2: Good night.
1: Good night. Bye-bye. No, it's not William. Who knows? Does anyone know on the text line? Lines are free, 1-300-800-222. Joyce in Perth knows the right answer on the text line. Yes. What about Diane in South Australia? Hello, Diane.
3: Hello. I hope it's Francis.
1: Oh, yeah, it was Princess Diana's middle name. That's correct. Yes, it is Francis. But we've moved on. We've had a correct answer there, so we're up to...
3: Sorry, haven't caught up with the radio.
1: No, that's all right. Well, the next one is, what's the middle name of romantic poet Percy Shelley?
3: Oh, my goodness. Bysshe.
1: Yes, correct. Very good. Percy Bysshe Shelley. Very good. Question 19. There's one left in middle names, otherwise you go population or that was the world that was. Sorry, that was the World Cup that was.
3: Now stay where we are.
1: Okay. Last one in middle names. Captain Kirk shares his middle name with which Roman emperor?
3: Tiberius.
1: Very good. Yes, it was.
3: Star Trek fan.
1: Yes.
4: Space, the final frontier. These are the voyages of the starship Enterprise. Its five-year mission, to explore strange new worlds, to seek out new life and new civilizations, to boldly go where no man has gone before.
1: Oh, yes, to boldly go.
3: Oh.
1: Although if I see I'm a critic of Split Infinitives, Diane, I would have said to go boldly.
3: Well, you know, they have to be different.
1: I'm a pernickety kind of soul, though, that's the thing. Hey, question number 20. We've got population or that was the World Cup that was?
3: Oh, look, I don't know anything about either, so I don't know, population.
1: In which decade did the population of the world reach an estimated 5 billion people?
3: 5 billion.
1: Yeah.
3: People.
1: Now, we know already that the population of the world reached an estimated 3 billion people in the 1960s. Mm. So in which decade did the population of the world reach an estimated 5 billion people?
3: So... I'm going to say the 90s.
1: Not the 1990s.
3: Okay.
1: Sorry, Diane.
3: Well, not bad.
1: Okay, not
3: Thank
1: bad.
3: Thank you.
1: Thanks, bye. It's going to help somebody else, I would have thought. All right, look, we're up to question number 20. So we've got 1, 2, 3, 4, 5, 6 questions left. We'll take some answers on those straight after the latest news. This is Nightlife.
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9: ABC News with Tim Wharton. Andy Burnham has become the UK's Prime Minister, promising to do politics differently and provide immediate cost of living relief. Europe correspondent Catherine Diss reports.
10: In a traditional process involving the monarch King Charles, Sir Keir Starmer officially resigned and Andy Burnham has become Britain's new Prime Minister, the 7th in a decade. In his maiden address, the new PM spoke without a lectern, representing a significant break with British tradition and is a sign of how he intends to operate in office. He promised Britons that politicians would do better and he would restore public confidence in government. In the clearest signal yet, that Mr. Burnham wouldn't alter the AUKUS pact, he said he would honour the UK's existing defence commitments with international partners. Catherine Diss, ABC News, London.
9: Israel's embassy has taken a swipe at Labor's proposed stance on Israel and Palestine on the eve of the party's national conference. Harry Buttonshaw reports.
5: In a four-page statement to the media, Israel's embassy strongly criticises Labor's draft national platform. It argues that too much responsibility for ongoing conflict is placed on Israel and not enough on Palestinian leaders or Hamas. Labor is set to outline a more detailed position on Israel and Palestine at the party's national conference beginning on Thursday. The new draft includes an opposition to Israeli settlement activity and settler violence. It also lays out support for the International Court of Justice and International Criminal Court, which has issued an arrest warrant for Israel's Prime Minister Benjamin Netanyahu.
9: The US has conducted a new round of airstrikes on Iran after announcing the death of another American service member. Iran has fired missiles at nearby Gulf countries while also claiming two oil tankers have been hit in the Strait of Hormuz. US President Donald Trump claims Iran's military has now been left with very little.
11: They've got some missiles, they've got some drones, they've got some manufacturing ability, not much. We control the strait, they don't control anything. So we'll see what happens, but we hit them very hard again tonight.
9: Federal opposition leader Angus Taylor says One Nation leader Pauline Hanson does not have the answers to the issues facing Australians. During a recent trip to the UK and Italy, Senator Hanson told a Conservative political conference Australians were stupid for giving transgender people rights. She also blamed the end of the White Australia policy for what she called Australia's migration problems during a podcast chat with far-right activist Tommy Robinson. Mr Taylor says her policies aren't the solution.
12: I just don't think she has any of the answers. I mean, we have an economic crisis that the Prime Minister and his team has brought about, and One Nation doesn't have the solutions.
9: A magistrate has granted bail to a Melbourne woman who's been charged with terrorism offences. Here's court reporter Christian Silver.
13: Rayan Al-Houli is facing up to 10 years behind bars for terror offences and is accused of being a member of Islamic State. She travelled to Syria a decade ago and is accused of living under IS rule and showing her children terrorist propaganda videos. She came back to Australia last year and was arrested 2 months ago. Today, a magistrate agreed there were exceptional circumstances in her case, including the age of the alleged offending, psychological reports, potential legal delays, and the need for her to care for her four children. Miss Al-Houli will be required to comply with strict bail conditions.
9: Former AFL Premiership coach Mick Malthouse has faced a grilling over his evidence into an alleged home invasion attempt at his apartment in Melbourne last year. Meg Whitfield has more.
14: The Melbourne Magistrates Court heard Mr Malthouse opened his front door, armed with an exercise bar, to find three men attempting to break in. The court heard the men fled down the stairs and that a second confrontation occurred in the garage, with a man striking Mr Malthouse with a screwdriver. He told the court another man attempted to hit him with a jimmy bar, but that he struck back with the exercise bar. During the cross-examination, Mr Malthouse was grilled over the accuracy of his recollection and questioned over his own actions, which he told the court he believed were justified. The case continues.
9: Inaugural Tasmania Devils AFL coach Ken Hinckley says the club will aim to bring the best talent to the state. The Devils have officially announced Hinckley is the side's head coach, and the former Port Adelaide coach officially starts on November 1st and has a 5-year contract. Hinckley says it's likely the majority of the Devils side will come from outside the state.
15: So typically, Tasmanians have had to move when they've been good enough to play AFL football, and they grow their families in other states. And we don't want that to continue. We want them to start in Tasmania, stay in Tasmania and grow, but we want to bring people to Tasmania and help grow the state in lots of ways.
9: You're up to date with the latest in ABC News. I'm Tim Wharton.
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0: Yes, well, hello, and how are you? Philip Clark with you on ABC Radio. This is Nightlife, and we're into the last hour of the program. Time has flown tonight. It's 6 past 1 Eastern time. It's 6 past 11 in WA. Hello, everyone, South Australia and the Territory. It's 24 to 1. Very good to be with you. From now until 5 a.m. in Victoria, in Mansfield, you're losing your FM and your channel 25. And from 2.30 to 5 a.m. in Bendigo in Victoria, your TV channel 25 might disappear because of maintenance issues. But the rest of the country is online and we're everywhere loud and clear. So I hope you're getting us wherever you are. 1-300-800-222. We have a small matter to attend to, which we call
1: the Mighty Challenge,
0: where we are up to question number 20. Alex from Coogee. Hello, Alex.
2: Oh, hey, how you going?
0: Yeah, good. We're up to question 20, so I've only got 1, 2, 3, 4, 5, 6 left. Okay, we're in population. The population of the world reached an estimated 3 billion people in the 1960s, in 1960, about approximately 1960. The question is, in which decade did the population of the world reach an estimated 5 billion people?
2: Okay, and the lady before said the 80s, right?
0: No, said the 90s.
2: Oh, she said the 90s. Okay, let's 3 in the 60s, so it goes 70s or 80s. Oh, let's go 70s.
0: Not correct. Sorry, oh, Alex, bye-bye. No, not correct. Nev's in Saudi Arabia. You actually in Saudi Arabia, Nev?
3: I am, Phil. Yes, I am.
0: Hey, whereabouts?
3: I'm in Riyadh.
0: Oh, okay.
3: I'm just driving home from work.
0: Oh, very good. Well, you're a bit out of the missile zone there, aren't you, or not?
3: I can't talk about that.
0: Okay. Nev, tell me about this. In which decade did the population of the world reach an estimated 5 billion people?
3: Good question. I'm saying 1980s.
0: Correct. Yeah, the 1980s. Yeah, about 1987. Exactly, about 1987. It reached 3 billion people in the 1960s, about 1960. By 1987, it had reached 5 billion people. All right, question number 21, population we're in, but you can move to that was the World Cup that was.
3: We'll stay in the population.
0: All right. In which decade did the population of the world reach an estimated 7 billion people?
3: The 2010s.
0: Correct. Very good. Yes, in 2011. Very good, Nev. Nice work. Question number 22. We're in population. Last one in population. Which Chinese city has approximately the same population as Australia?
3: My guess is Shanghai.
0: Correct. Very good. Hey, nice work.
3: Because I lived there.
0: Oh, okay.
3: Yeah. I lived there for 3 years. Yeah, well, that was one of the facts I learned, fortunately.
0: Yeah, that's right. That Shanghai has a population which is approximately the same as the whole of Australia, in other words, 27 million people. I know.
3: Yeah, the area of Shanghai is the same as the area of Brisbane. So,
0: I know.
3: 10 times the density.
0: You think about all those people.
3: Amazing.
0: I know, it is amazing. It is amazing. All right, well, you've got 3 left, and they are all in. That was the World Cup that was. Question 23. Which Spanish player scored the winning goal against Argentina in the final?
3: No guess. I didn't watch it.
0: Oh, no. Sorry, Nev.
3: I'll have a go.
0: Yeah.
3: Lamar Jamea?
0: No. No. Have a good trip home, Nev.
3: All right, then.
0: See ya. Bye-bye. Well, I can understand why he's a bit nervous about that. I suppose you can't talk about it. Interesting, though, isn't it? Where are we? Speaking of

0: nightlifers from around the world. Matthew's in the Napa Valley in Victoria, in California. Hi, Matthew.
1: Good afternoon. Good morning. How are you?
0: Yeah, no, really well. Really well. Napa Valley of California, beautiful place, makes delicious wine.
1: Yeah, not as good as our mighty Barossa Valley, though.
0: Although I'm sure they would disagree with you about this. Hey, you don't have any of that smoke coming. Oh, no, California's too far south, isn't it? There's all those bushfires in Canada apparently put smoke over in the northern part of the US, but that's not good for winemakers. That's the only reason I'm mentioning all this, Matthew, but that would be far away for you, wouldn't it?
1: Yeah, it's all on the East Coast. We're not seeing anything over here on the West Coast.
0: Yeah, no. All righty. Well, you're in the World Cup fever joint for sure, Matthew. Which Spanish player scored the winning goal against Argentina in the final?
1: That would be Torres.
0: Correct. Ferran Torres. And what a goal it was. It was a beauty. All right, we've got two left. That was the World Cup that was. In a country that no one really thought was that interested in soccer, but, you know, what, they certainly got interested. Question 24. Who won the golden boot for most goals scored at the 26th World Cup?
1: That would be Kylian Mbappe.
0: Kylian Mbappe, correct. Yes, the great French striker. All right, nice work. Matthew from the Napa Valley. Collaborating with Burna Boy, which singer performed her fourth official World Cup song at this year's tournament?
1: Oh, goodness me. Shakira?
0: Oh, nice work. Yes, very good. Very good. It was Shakira.

0: everything you need. Oh, yeah. I didn't see the halftime show, Matthew. Was that any good?
1: Look, I think it was interesting. It certainly got the world's attention, though.
0: Yeah, well, I suppose that's part of the whole point. Right. Very good, Matthew. That's excellent work. The magnet is yours, and we shall put it in a crate and send it to the Napa Valley. In some stage in the distant future, you may well receive it.
1: Ah, fantastic. I look forward to that.
0: Good on you. Thanks, Matt. What are you working over there, Matthew? Holidaying? What are you doing?
1: Yes, I work in the Napa Valley. That's correct.
0: Oh, okay.
1: In the wine industry.
0: In the wine industry. Oh, terrific. Okay, yeah. What, as a maker, a grower, what are you doing, Matthew?
1: No, in sales and marketing, yep. But never too far away from the great Australian wines.
0: Oh, okay. Are you a South Australian by...
1: 100%.
0: Yeah. Oh, great. Oh, that's fantastic. So getting some experience there, yeah. Oh, excellent work. Yeah. All right, Matthew, terrific. Hang on, don't hang up, and we'll get some details from you. Good on you.
1: Thanks. Thank you.
0: Thanks, Matthew. Isn't that great? Matthew from California is the winner of the Mighty Challenge tonight. Nice work, everyone. Thank you for all the text answers as well, of which there were plenty. We ran dry a little bit in the middle there. Bob says they tried to make me go to Riyadh, but I said no. Boom, boom. Nice work.
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0: Here's the halftime show. Made the whole game longer than normal. Special dispensation for American wines. All righty. Look, issues of the day. Plenty of things around today. I mean, there's the. I don't know. Look, you could give us a call about any of these matters. Have you seen The Odyssey, the movie about Homer's great epic? That's around at the weekend. I had a look at it. Thought it was terrific. How about Ryan Fox winning the British Open? Come on, not an unlikely story.

0: for him because he's a good player. But Ryan Fox became only the second Kiwi to win the British Open, 68 years after Bob Charles managed the same feat. He's a bit unlikely. He's an underdog in the sense that he is a late bloomer, Ryan Fox. You might think of some others as well, or would like to celebrate that too. Maybe had some thoughts on the World Cup as well. Andy Burnham's become the new British Prime Minister. Is that going to make a difference and turn the ship around, do you think? You might have some thoughts about that as well. 1-300-800-222. Or you might have some thoughts on the World Cup itself too. Did we get more interested in soccer at the end of the whole thing? Spain were certainly a worthy winner, in my view. What about yours? 1-300-800-222. Plenty of things to talk about. Love to have a chat. 1-300-800-222 is the number. Love to talk with you. In the meantime, here's Janice with a classic.
1: Busted flat in Baton Rouge, waiting for a train.

0: Brum, brum, bum. Janis Joplin. Me and Bobby McGee, a classic. All right, issues of the day, plenty around this. Plenty around. So let's have a chat. One love to talk. 1-300-800-222 is my number.
1: Issue of the day.
0: Heather from Currumbin said, are my texts going to the ABC Nightlife program? Well, yes, Heather. Issues. Well, plenty to talk about. Steve in Hobart wants to talk about Robbie Fox, I think. Hello, Steve. Sorry, did I say Robbie Fox? I mean Ryan Fox. Hi, Steve. Hello. Where's Steve gone? Hello, Steve. I've got you.
2: Steve from Hobart.
0: Yeah, got you, Steve. Yeah, hello.
2: Oh, sorry.
0: That's all right.
2: Just a bit of mindless trivia.
0: Yeah.
2: Not many people know. The best amateur golfer in the world.
0: Sorry, you're going to tell me who it is?
2: Yeah.
0: Go on. Apart from yourself, Steve.
2: Apart from myself.
0: Yeah.
2: No one had ever guessed it. Alice Cooper.
0: Oh, he is a good golfer, actually, isn't he? Alice Cooper is a good player. I don't know. He's the best amateur in the world, Steve, but he's pretty good, apparently.
2: Oh yeah, five, I think. Yeah, he's right up there.
0: Yeah. No, you're quite right, Steve. Thank you. Okay. Did you get up early and watch Ryan Fox?
2: No, never. Sorry.
0: Okay.
2: But I've seen him in the rough. Put it that way.
0: Yeah. No, you're quite right. Alice Cooper is a good player. 1-300-800-222. Trevor from Croydon Park. Hi, Trevor. Hello.
3: Yeah, just two little points of two little things about British politics.
0: Oh, yeah.
3: Sir Keir Starmer made a great omission in his farewell speech.
0: Yeah, which was?
3: He didn't thank Larry.
0: Larry the cat?
3: And poor old Larry must be, Jesus, this is the
0: How long's that cat been there in 10 Downing Street?
3: Yeah,
0: a lot.
3: All the time the Tories have, would you believe?
0: Yeah. It's been there a long time, isn't it? Yeah.
3: So he's, poor old Larry, I've got to hide under the desk because this is number 7. I've used up all 9 later on.
0: Yes, well, Andy, that's right. Andy Burnham, the new Prime Minister, he's got a very steep hill in front of him, hasn't he? Has he not?
3: Yeah, and don't forget to change the litter bin.
0: To change the what?
3: The litter bin.
0: Thank you, Trevor.
3: The other thing about the British politics, the Nigel Farage by-election. Why do you? So many people thought, just for a laugh, because there's only him and there's no other party.
0: Well, there's him and Count Binface,
3: There's only the two of them. Yeah, so many individuals thought, wouldn't it be a great laugh? We'll just vote Binface. I think there have been movies potted like this. Lo and behold, Binface gets in. Can you see the photos in the Commons?
0: As he would have to sit on the Commons green leather benches. I wonder. Well, it's not impossible, Trevor. British people have a great sense of humour.
3: just a little thought about what your previous caller was saying. Would anybody ever challenge Alice Cooper, or if he wants to shed the makeup of Vincent Fournier, to enter one of the Opens?
0: Well, of course he could. He could. I mean, the British Open, I think, the same as the US Open, actually. Yeah. You can play your way into it.
3: Yeah.
0: You'd have to win a few times along the way. You have to win, regional and state and national opens. But you can get a place. You can get a spot in the field, and if you're an amateur golfer and come from nowhere, I'm pretty sure that's right.
3: Yeah.
0: Yeah. Okay.
3: Okay, mate.
0: Thanks, Trev.
3: Just have those two little things.
0: Thanks, mate. Bye-bye. Yes. Cat at Thirrell says, I'm so glad Spain won the World Cup because they stand up to Trump and Trump's called the Spanish people stupid and had to award them the champions. That's true. He would have preferred, I think, to be awarding the trophy to his mate down in Argentina, wouldn't he? Much preferred, I would have thought. So glad Trump. Yes, well, there are plenty of people backing Spain. All righty. Alistair from Winchelsea. Hello, Alistair.
1: Hello, Phil. There was a thing on Media Watch, I think, years ago. Again, it's probably going to be a bit anecdotal, but I think there was this rumour that started, I think it was in Canada on a Canadian website that the migrants get new houses and all this sort of stuff. So you get a lot of people who say that. I do meet a lot of people who say, oh, yeah, but they get free housing. So I shouldn't be laughing, but a lot of people believe that.
0: Yeah.
1: And so this lie has been perpetuated. That thing was long ago discredited.
0: Yes.
1: And so that it's this idea of building up a hatred. And I did see the Pauline Hanson program last night. She's actually quite a pleasant person when you get a one-on-one.
0: Hmm.
1: I mean, she was very interested in what people had to say. But then again, she's got these silly ideas that she's, I don't think she's ever read a book, like Donald Trump has boasted of never having read a book.
0: Hmm.
1: I don't know if she's in the same category, but she hasn't informed herself very well, in spite of the fact that she's been in politics all this time. But it's this idea of blaming migrants, blaming people who've come to the country.
0: Hmm.
1: I mean, I believe in America, as long as you didn't have a communicable diseases, and as long as you could get to the country, you were welcome. And this is how America has prospered.
0: Yeah, it has. If you could get to Ellis Island, that's right, and you didn't have a communicable disease, you pretty much were in. That's true. I know, but the blaming migrants thing has usually, whenever people jump on this, they're usually blaming the latest wave of migrants, aren't they? I mean, you don't get too many people who are opposing migrants in Australia getting stuck into the Greeks or the Italians. It's just the latest wave, isn't it?
1: Yeah, I was a migrant. I was 9 years old when I came here with my parents, and this is 97. They wanted people. It was populate or perish.
0: Yeah.
1: Was it Arthur Caldwell that said that, populate or perish?
0: It was, yes, that's right. Arthur Caldwell, I think he was also, wasn't he also the author of The Two Wongs Don't Make a White? I think he was.
1: Oh, no.
0: I think he was.
1: Can we say that?
0: This is well, no, we can't. But this is the days of the White Australia policy, you see, which was abolished actually in the 1960s. I think in 1966, under the Holt government, I believe, the dictation test was gone by the late 50s. But Australia's immigration program became non-discriminatory under the Liberal government in the mid-1960s. I think with the Whitlam, when Ms Hanson says that Whitlam abolished the White Australia policy, it was really the Harold Holt government, the Liberals, who abolished it. But as from my memory serves me correctly, it was Gough Whitlam got rid of the last vestiges of it. But it had been non-discriminatory since the mid-60s.
1: Yeah, she picks up tidbits. Is that the right word? Or tidbits? Yeah. But she just picks up all these little bits of information. I can't see her sitting down and reading a document, and I can't see that Donald Trump does that either.
0: Mm.
1: It's what Mark Latham was saying. I realise a lot of people don't like him, but he had the patience to actually write out a formulated document about what he would do. And this is where they lack. They're just so push from pillar to post, your average politician, that they just don't get time to just sit and think.
0: Mm.
1: And I think Paul Keating, I was on Margaret Throsby's program, and he said he used to listen to Wagner in the morning and things. And he said, when you listen to that music, the problems that you have seem like little cracks in the floorboard. He sat and thought.
0: Yeah. We don't want to ascribe too many wrong things to him. I don't think he listened to Wagner. I think he used to like Mahler.
1: Oh, Mahler. Oh, sorry. Yeah. Oh, no, we don't want
0: him. We don't want him listening to Wagner.
1: No, I suppose Wagner was a little bit, yes.
0: Very, very, very, very great fan of the National Socialists. No, we don't want him listening to Wagner.
1: Oh, yeah, I got my composers mixed up, Wagner and Mahler. I just find them extreme. I've never listened to them, really. I prefer Bach and Beethoven and Bach, really, Bach and Handel. But it's that thing of just fostering this idea of that migrants are the problem, and this is where the Germans were very civilised people. They had all these brilliant authors and brilliant thinkers, and they became a mob of mindless morons just following a man who just said anything he said, they'd believe.
0: Mm.
1: And this is the difficulty that we face, that we're allowing other people to do the thinking for us. And
0: Well, the problem, I think, with...

0: paying other people to do the thinking for us. And
1: Well, the problem was, I think, with, you know, I mean, what's the age-old thing? As soon as you start talking about the Nazis, you've lost the argument. But it has to be remembered that no, they did not vote for Adolf Hitler. They did not. He seized power and then burnt down the parliament and ruled the country under emergency powers after that. I mean, it's not, I mean, people did not vote for him at all. They didn't, you know, it was probably the Chancellor at the time. What was his name? I'm going to think, who appointed him as the president, sorry, who appointed him as Chancellor, whose great era it was.
0: Yeah.
1: And he proceeded to burn down the Reichstag, blame it on the communists and the rest of us, as we know, as history.
0: Yeah, burning tends to be a poor way of going about things. A lovely building in Canberra. It's probably the greatest building on earth for any administration, I think. Mm. It's just a beautiful building. And it kind of makes me proud to be an Australian, really, which I am.
1: Yeah.
0: 9 years old.
1: Dave from Perth reckons we need our own bin face to split the One Nation vote. unfortunately, the rules in Australia in our election system means you probably can't have a count bin face. But and look, you know, I think our electoral system is terrific. But
0: It is. It's just so civilised. I think the remark was made at the end of maybe the 1996 election. It might have been made by the minister for Channel 9, what's his name? But anyway, you said that isn't this great that this country just hands over power like this?
1: Yeah.
0: It went from Liberal down.
1: Yeah, exactly. In a

0: Hi, Phil.
1: G'day.
0: I watched the golf.
1: Oh, yes. How good was Ryan Fox?
0: Yeah, and a shout out to Lucas Herbert.
1: Yeah.
0: For shooting
1: 62.
0: Yeah, unfortunately on the 18th he bogeyed to get the all-time record of 61. He was up there till the end, so I called him a Queenslander to my friend, but my friend said no, he was born in Bendigo, so.
1: Yeah. No, it was a terrific, well, and look, also, Luke, I think he ended up in the top 10, didn't he, Lucas Herbert? I didn't check, but I think so, well, certainly the top 20 in the end, and did extremely well. Yeah, no, it was a great effort. Now, I just love Ryan Fox because, I mean, we saying this in the nicest possible way, Luke, you would not describe it as the prettiest swing in world golf, but I tell you what, he's mighty effective.
0: Yeah, it was, and they had beautiful weather. There was no wet conditions. So, and what did you think about the trampling on the grass controversy?
1: I felt a bit sorry for him, actually.
0: Yeah.
1: Oh, no, seriously. This is, I didn't.
0: Bryson
1: DeChambeau. I personally didn't think that he did anything wrong, but, you know. And I can see why he was frustrated because, you know, I think he thought, well, what am I supposed to do? I've got to walk. I've got to walk over and look at the ball. Anyway, thanks, Luke. See you, mate. Bye. 1-300-800-222 is the number. Philippa from Sydenham. Hello, Philippa.
2: Oh, hello, Philip. I really loved your prior caller a couple of calls ago. Discussing history, Mahler and Wagner. What we're dealing with is levels of history made today as opposed to the time. So it's what you call the veneer rather than having the true bricks and mortar. We're getting a veneer of history, and that seems to me the problem of our red-headed wonder going over to be the last vaudeville today as opposed to the time. So it's what you call the veneer rather than having the true bricks and mortar. We're getting a veneer of history, and that seems to me the problem of our red-headed wonder going over to be the last vaudevillian in the British camp where they've had the lettuce era and then they've had the Boris. No, I can't leave yet. I've got to have my wedding over at the lodge. You know, these things, you know, that just drift by. I'm hoping some semblance of order. But what I rang about was really my concern about the judgment today. I heard.
1: Oh, this is the ISIS bride being allowed out. I'm
2: coming back. Watching the ABC News showing a screenshot of the woman in her tent there with all of the ISIS soldiers and their arms. Now, you're a parent like myself. Philip, you know the first 4 years are so precious. The love, the care, the absolute trust your little baby has in you. And those memories won't go away. They may fade with better instruction. How can a court in Australia today say that she is a good and fit mother, regardless of her other things that she had done there, but to release her so she can mother her children? As I think that should be discussed. And I don't know why our wonderful defence, because we have the best, as far as I'm concerned, the way we handle things in court. And they should always be so that there should be the right of appeal. Because I have my doubts about a person describing the magistrate saying that this person is a mother who should go to her children. I cannot agree.

0: we said, why can't they appeal that film?
1: Well, because bail decisions, I don't think, can be appealed, actually. I don't think they can. Some lawyer might be able to tell me this, but I don't think that's right. Once bail's been granted, it's been granted. I hear you disagreeing with that, but, you know, we weren't there and didn't hear the evidence, I suppose, Philippa. That's
0: maybe it should be explained.
1: Yeah, well, that's true. Thanks for that, anyway. Thank you. Interesting. Look, I want to get to Bruce Wolpe because we do have an edition of American Insight. We'll do that next.
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0: Yes, no, well, indeed. Now, to matters American, the FIFA World Cup soccer final was played in New Jersey, the United States, of course, and President Donald Trump was in a packed stadium watching with his wife Melania and other various dignitaries behind specially installed bulletproof glass. But was he welcomed by the crowd as singer Jennifer Hudson ended a performance of the US national anthem? As part of the pre-match celebrations, the camera cut to the US president. The crowd could be heard. Were they booing? This is President Donald Trump and Gianni Infantino, the president of FIFA, walking out for the FIFA World Cup ceremony. And this was the reception they got.
1: There's Gianni Infantino and Donald Trump, who are part of that award ceremony. They will be handing out the prizes. Not the warmest of receptions there. Not quite sure which one that's directed towards.
0: Well, I would have thought a politician walking out in front of an Australian supporting crowd would get a similar reception. Anyway, were they booing because of his alleged intervention in the earlier match, or was it the war in Iran or petrol prices or general malaise? It's hard to say. Bruce Walpy might have some ideas. Bruce is a senior fellow at the US Studies Centre and former political staffer. He's on the line from Colorado. Bruce, good evening to you. Welcome to Nightlife.
2: Yeah. Again, good morning from Colorado, Phil. Thanks. It's great to be with you. I think there are several streams here that can explain what happened. First, yes, he was booed. And then the causes of it, I think New Jersey and New York are Democratic states.
0: Yes.
2: People were there. I think also from Trump's point of view, I mean, to sit in a glass box for 3 hours for a one-point game when there are many other things he'd like to do, like build the reflecting pool, the ballroom at the White House, I think it was not a great afternoon for him. And then he tried to not photobomb, but he had to be moved from the stage when Spain received the trophy and properly celebrated the victory. Mm. So for all those, I think it all just fits together. I think it was really quite a flow of Trump at the event. And I agree with what earlier caller said that Trump has really disparaged Spain. So I think that he had to congratulate the team was probably something it was hard for him to swallow as well.
0: Mm. Yeah, it probably was. Can we talk about, his approval rating has fallen, although it's still reasonably high. His overall approval stands at over 40%, isn't it?
2: No, I think it's in the upper 30s at best.
0: Okay.
2: And on key issues, on the war in Iran, only 30% of Americans approve. On every major issue, inflation, prices, healthcare, jobs, economic security, he's underwater to the Democrats by 10 to 20 or more points. The only thing he gets credit for is sealing the border with Mexico, but immigration, ICE, mass deportations, all his issues are unpopular. But let's just step back and look at a couple things. The war in Iran is not working it's not working for the president. It's not working for the American people. It's not working for the president because he cannot settle the war on his terms. Hmm. And he's really stuck with it. And there's no way out. I mean, if he just pulled out, that would be a complete humiliation. But it's not clear what level of violence and aggression can Iran be brought kicking and screaming back to the table to have some other deal. So it's not working for him, and a war he said be over in a few weeks is now a few months, and it looks like the war is going to continue through the midterm elections. For the American people, it's not working because what they want him to address is their economic well-being, and he's not. And so when he commands the airwaves, or tries to, a couple networks decided not to cover it live, when he commands the airwaves, they expect him to talk about things that are important to them. And he's talking about how he lost the 2020 election, but he still won two elections.
0: Yeah, I know.
2: And it's immensely he's off base. And just one further thing, the Republicans in Congress who are up for election in November are not happy with this because they need him to make the economic case so they will do well. Mm. It really is a mess.
0: How serious is this? Because I wanted to talk to you about this because Donald Trump made this address. He said that the US election system was worse than a third world country. He was alleging Chinese influence in it. He said that he was going to release declassified documents that would prove his new claims. He said there were deep state bureaucrats hiding the truth about the compromised US election systems. Here's a little bit of it.
3: Members of the deep state, very, very famous group of people, many cases, in our intelligence agency worked to actively suppress and downplay information about the extent of China's sinister election meddling, covering it up from both the president and the American people like nobody thought was possible.
0: Now, Bruce, a number of commentators have been very alarmed by this and say he's laying the groundwork for some sort of intervention in the system and cancelling elections. What do you think about that?
2: He can't cancel the elections. Elections are held under the Constitution and administered. The time, place, and manner of elections are the words in the Constitution are done by the states.
0: Right.
2: But I think he was trying to sow an atmosphere in which it would be seen as legitimate on election night on the day after.
0: But are there not presidential emergency powers which allow him to suspend these things?
2: They have never been suspended, not even in the Civil War in the United States.
0: I know they haven't been, but do they exist?
2: I don't believe so.
0: Right.
2: But I am worried about the scenario that's outlined, that he could move to seize ballots, voting machines, and so forth in key states where the outcome means the difference between who controls the House of Representatives and the Senate. What's really interesting in this, on the 2020 election and all this dissection of it, is that no Republican on the ballot in 2020 is challenging the result of whether they won or lost. And only he is the victim here.
0: Yeah.
2: He is not on the ballot in November.
0: Yeah.
2: Only the members of Congress are. After the election, the ballots in Georgia, Pennsylvania, Arizona, Michigan were counted and recounted and recounted, and the result was the same. So he has his rhetoric. He has the deep state, by the way. He was president in 2020 and obviously didn't do enough to satisfy himself. The election occurred, and everyone except for him believes that he lost.
0: Mm. That's right. There is no evidence after years of investigations, as you say, by the intelligence community, that there was any rigging of ballots at all. What's he trying to do there? But he's trying to set up something, isn't he, that will make people doubt the election result in November?
2: I think he is, but I think it's backfiring. In other words, if just looking at elections, special elections and other elections between his winning the presidency in 2024 and today, Democratic turnout in all these races is very high, exceptionally high. Republican turnout is low. And even in Republican states and Republican seats in the House, the margin by which Republicans are being reelected is much smaller than it was in 2020, 2022, 2024. In other words, there is a wave building with the Democrats.
0: Hmm.
2: And I think just given everything that Trump is doing, the war in Iran, and again, the state of the economy, and what healthcare costs are and so forth, that's just a huge motivator and the absence of any check on Trump, it's a huge motivator for Democratic voters to get out. The midterm elections are a referendum on the president in office.
0: Hmm.
2: And except for 2002, when George W. Bush was president, 9/11 had occurred the year earlier, and Bush had launched the invasion of Afghanistan as vengeance for 9/11. He gained seats the Republican Party gained seats in the 2002 midterms. In every other midterm in this century, the party in the White House has lost seats, and that's where we are with Trump.
0: Mm. Bruce Wallbeast with us, with an edition of American Insight. So you think this... because I must confess I was reading with some alarm the views of some commentators that this speech by Donald Trump was the first step along a road to suspending or interfering himself in the election results in November or declaring them invalid or seizing the machines, as you say, and the votes and saying there's been election interference and I'm using emergency powers to declare the result null and void. You think that's overblown?
2: I do, and I've been listening to secretaries of state. They administer elections in various states, particularly in Georgia and Arizona, and they are amped up and ready to go and have their elections free, fair, and clean. And then when you look at key states like Michigan and Pennsylvania, Democratic governors are there. Trump likes to pillage California, but Gavin Newsom is there through this election. I hear the fear that people have when they express such a view, but get really granular on it, no, that a Trump strike against democracy will come election night or the day or in the days after, just as they did in 2020, which ultimately led to the January 6th insurrection. I think that's his playbook.
0: To mount another riot in Washington?
2: Yeah, I think so. And I think there's also, you know, people are elected, then they have to get sworn in. If the Republicans still, if the Republicans manage to control the House of Representatives in the November midterms, it's possible that, well, I just don't see this leading to anything happening before Election Day. I can see on Election Day, ICE agents at voting booths. I can see the National Guard is put on notice. There are still things going on as far as mail-in ballots and whether the United States Postal Service will handle mail-in ballots. What's interesting there is that a lot of states, including Florida, a big Republican state, depend on mail-in ballots. So again, Trump seems to be shooting his own foot, but the fear factor is huge.
0: Yeah. All right. Look, just back. Obviously, we'll continue to talking about this in the lead up. Just back on Iran, as you say, this is reached an absolute sort of stalemate, hasn't it? It's the Strait of Hormuz is closed. Iran's not going to open it unless on their terms, and America really can't force them, can they?
2: That's exactly right. And so, how you get out of this box is not clear. There were reports over the weekend. Barak Ravid, a terrific journalist out of Israel who writes for Axios, said that huge numbers of American warplanes and refueling planes have been dispatched to the Middle East, which indicates that Trump wants to ratchet up the bombing, which reminds me of Nixon having very extensive heavy bombing of North Vietnam to bring North Vietnam to the table to negotiate a deal to end the Vietnam War. And I think that's his only recourse. If you can't continue on this way every day because the Strait will become, will remain closed. But I don't see under any circumstances right now how Trump can take back the Strait of Hormuz as an international waterway. Iran has it, and I don't think they're going to give it up. And so then you, how this is resolved, don't know. But Trump's standing as a result of this in the United States and around the world, it's really hurt. And it's when the year started, who imagined that we would have a war with Iran like this? It's inconceivable, and he's paying a huge price for it, as he should. We try and cheer things up here, Phil, don't you think, huh?
0: Well, there were reports tonight that Yemen's Houthis have declared a maritime blockade on Saudi Arabia. Now, the Saudis have got an oil pipeline that bypasses the Strait of Hormuz, but the Houthis could block shipments from
2: that
0: oil if they themselves decided to disrupt shipping into the narrow waterway, which acts as the gateway to the Red Sea.
2: Now, that's exactly right. And Iran, I mean, an objective of this war was to have Iran sever its contacts with its proxies like the Houthis and like Hezbollah in Lebanon and Hamas. And Hamas still has ample people in Gaza. So, yeah, that's on the table, too. No question about it.
0: The reports during the week, just a couple other things before you go to other U.S. matters. The Republican Senator Lindsey Graham suddenly died on July the 11th. We played some quotes from Lindsey Graham on the day that news arrived that he died, the ones which described Donald Trump as a demagogue, a race-baiting, xenophobic, religious bigot, urged voters to tell Trump to go to hell. and he predicted his party would be destroyed if they nominated Trump. Well, boy, did he change his tune. He became one of the greatest sucker-uppers to Donald Trump ever. So, what do we make of Lindsey Graham? Is that what American politicians are? Just turncoats depending which side their bread is buttered?
2: In Lindsey Graham's case, I really think it came down to power and his love of being with power and powerful people. I've been following him for a long time. I thought he was a really bright, smart, really interesting Republican from South Carolina in the House of Representatives in the late 90s. The Monica Lewinsky affair explodes. He is on the Judiciary Committee. He becomes the manager of Clinton's impeachment by the House of Representatives over Lewinsky. Now, what Clinton did was a disgrace and awful, but it was not an impeachable defense. But Lindsey Graham wanted to make his mark, and boy, he wanted to prosecute the hell out of the case, and he did. So I saw that as an opportunistic, pure opportunism. Mm. And then you look at his friendships. His closest friend was John McCain, senator from Arizona. They traveled the world together. They both had a strong worldview. People welcomed it, even if you ultimately didn't agree with it. It was two senior members of the Senate doing things in good faith to try and build a better world. Fine. And then McCain broke with Trump, as we all recall. And then Trump just rubbished the hell out of him. And Lindsey Graham ultimately chose Trump over McCain. Hmm. And then after the January 6th insurrection, which we and then in his own presidential campaign, he rubbished Trump, but nevertheless Trump wins, and then he goes to his side. And then after January 6th, the insurrection, Lindsey Graham says, "I'm done with him. Hmm. It's over. Forget it." But it wasn't, and he's with him. So the only common denominator I can see in that is power, and he wanted to be proximate to power, and that gave him influence, and he certainly has had it with Trump.
0: Yeah, he has, and I think probably would cement in most people's eyes the mendacity and low opinion they hold of politicians. When you see an example like that of a person with actually no principles at all,
2: he has no moral value. Little moral value in my eyes.
0: No, all right, Bruce. Been good to talk to you as always. Thanks for your time.
2: Thanks so much, Phil. Have a great morning.
0: Yeah, good on you. Thank you. Bruce Wolpe joining us for an edition of American Insights.

0: have another edition of American Insight next week. By the way, thanks to the texter who you don't say in your name, but yes, bail decisions can be appealed, apparently. I said I didn't know. I thought they weren't often appealed, but they apparently can be appealed. Thank you for that information too, which lists the considerations of whether you grant bail, which is a number of basic considerations. Alrighty, that's it for me, but not for you, because Trevor is in the final straight of his broadcasting. G'day, Trev.
1: It's a relatively long straight.
0: Monday, so it's today, tomorrow, Wednesday and Thursday.
1: Wednesday, Thursday, and then the week after.
0: Oh, hang on. The week after.
1: Are you getting rid of me early?
0: I am. See, I'm doing it again. I was all set for this week, and now I'm going to have to chuck the cake out and, bake a new one.
1: That's right. Start again.
0: Oh, dear. Okay. Sorry, Trevor. Yeah. What do you want?
1: No, it's okay. It's okay. You can do that. If you don't want to, you don't have to talk to me next week.
0: No, I want to.
1: Oh, that's a good thing then.
0: I mean, there are things to say, Trev.
1: There are things to be said and things to be done.
0: That's right. There are deeds to be done and words to be said.
1: A question we're going to ask listeners this morning is whether or not young people are politically engaged.
0: Oh, yeah.
1: And are they politically engaged, not necessarily with parties, but they're politically, mind you, I was more politically engaged at parties probably than anything else, but whether or not they're engaged with issues. So they're more interested in issues than they are party politics, and whether or not they're not interested at all in party politics and why. We'll investigate that on the program and ask, what were the political issues that you're engaged with in the 50s, 60s, 70s and 80s, and whether or not those things have changed a heck of a lot.
0: Yeah, that's a good conversation. Yeah, that's right. Okay. So, all right, terrific. Looking forward to listening. Thanks, Trev.
1: Excellent.
0: And you and I will have a chat tomorrow. Here's the news.
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4: Good morning, Tim Wharton with ABC News. Andy Burnham has become Britain's seventh Prime Minister in a decade, taking over from Sir Keir Starmer in a handover steeped in tradition. Europe correspondent Catherine Diss reports.
5: The process of installing a new Prime Minister is handled by King Charles, who took Sir Keir Starmer's resignation and asked Andy Burnham to form a government. Mr Burnham is now the UK's Prime Minister and in his maiden speech promised to do politics differently and provide immediate cost of living relief. He's already said he wants to decentralise power out of London and intends to put more back into the hands of local councils. Mr Burnham said he would honour the UK's existing defence commitments with international partners, giving his clearest indication yet that he won't alter the AUKUS pact with Australia. Catherine Diss, ABC News, London.
4: The United States has conducted a new round of airstrikes targeting Iran, hitting a northwestern city believed to be home to underground missile bases. Nick Parmeter reports.
6: Iran has responded by launching an attack targeting Bahrain, the home of the US Navy's Fifth Fleet, and Kuwait. Last month's interim deal meant to permanently end the fighting has crumbled, and shipping traffic in the Strait of Hormuz has largely stalled. Both sides have targeted civilian infrastructure relied on by millions of people, with the escalation in fighting pushing oil prices higher. Meanwhile, Yemen's Iranian-backed Houthi rebels have announced they're imposing a maritime embargo against Saudi Arabia in retaliation for a blockade on Yemen and a recent attack on Sana'a International Airport, threatening another vital waterway for global shipping and raising fears of renewed conflict.
4: The Embassy of Israel has raised concern over several elements of Labour's draft national policy platform relating to the Israeli-Palestinian conflict in the Middle East. In a statement, the embassy says the draft platform risks placing responsibility for the conflict on one party while giving insufficient attention to the decisions, conduct and continuing obligation of the Palestinian leadership and terrorist organisations such as Hamas. Multicultural Affairs Minister Anne Ali says the matter will be discussed at Labour's upcoming national conference in Adelaide.
7: The Israeli embassy can put what they want to say, but the conference is about, the Labour Party coming together and settling on our platform and having those robust discussions during conference in a very democratic way.
4: New South Wales Premier Chris Minns says he's up for a challenge, with some polls showing One Nation's popularity is rising across the state. Mr Minns has labelled Pauline Hanson's party as radical. A report in Nine newspapers shows the latest Resolve Political Monitor has support for the two major parties has dropped to its lowest since at least November 2021. He acknowledged the possibility of Conservative parties coming together to outpoll major parties, but says voters have got every right to back whoever they want.
8: I'd acknowledge that it's real. I mean, that's a surging vote for the populist right, for Pauline Hanson's One Nation. We haven't really seen that at scale in Australia before. But polling day is not today, and we're up for the arm wrestle, and we're going to present our case to the public.
4: A funeral service for Darren Hinch has ended, with his rose-adorned casket being walked out by pallbearers. Alexandra Alvaro reports.
9: The service was filled with story after story from his friends and colleagues in media, Darren James, Tony Tardio and Ray Martin.
10: There was nothing subtle about Hinch or his endless opinions. More controversial than contrary, I think. He was brave and brash.
9: He was remembered as someone who fought for the underdog and stood up for what he thought was right. Longtime friend Rhonda Birchmore delivered a musical tribute.
11: Oh, no, they can't take that away from me. No.
9: Darren Hinch was 82.
4: Experts say new data indicates young Australians are turning away from vapes and cigarettes despite a boom in illegal nicotine products. Last week, the Australian Institute of Health and Welfare revealed smoking rates across the country have fallen to an historic low of 5.8%. Becky Freeman is a professor of public health at the University of Sydney and says the data is clear.
12: We like to normalise what we're doing. We're like, oh, I'm doing this. I know I don't really want to. But, you know, everyone else is doing it. So it makes it more socially acceptable. It makes it seem like the whole world is smoking, when the data is showing us it's going down.
4: Former English soccer player and manager Kevin Keegan has died at the age of 75. In a statement, his family says he'd been battling cancer and was surrounded by his wife and daughters in his final moments. Keegan both captained and later coached England's men's national team and twice won the Ballon d'Or, football's most prestigious individual award, in 1978 and 1979. ABC News.
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1: Good morning. 6 minutes past two, 6 minutes past midnight in Western Australia, and it's 24 minutes to two in South Australia and in the Northern Territory. Are young people politically engaged? So what do we mean by politically engaged? Are they interested in politics? Are they interested in political parties? Would they join political parties? So if they're engaged, what are they engaged in? What are they engaged with? Is it issues that they're more interested in than political parties? And if that's the case, how do political parties deal with that? Because if they're going to release policies and work under the same normal strategies that we've seen over decades, then young people are may not going to be interested. So we'll talk about that. But have things really changed all that much? Because in the 60s and 70s, young people were politically engaged, not necessarily in parties. They were interested in Indigenous rights, anti-Vietnam War protesting, the rise of the left, emergence of women's liberation. So they're the things that young people were interested in the 60s. So what's changed? We'll take a look at that and how they have changed over the decades and how they've stayed the same as well, with Dr. Lauren Rosewarne in just a little while. Right now, though, we will play. And if you're interested in playing, then jump on the phone, give us a ring on 1300 800 222, because there are five questions to be asked, of which some of them may be considered difficult. Some of them may be considered easy. It depends I guess, on whether you know the answer or not. So if you want to be part of it, give us a ring on 1300 800 222. If you would like to work out the theme, then you text it through on 0437 774 774. That's what you got to do. Hit the phones, give us a call, come along and play. There is a theme, five questions combined by something. You got to work out what the thumping is. There is a clue of sorts, sort of, around, maybe, with this song. You got to tell me the name of the band performing the song. The clue to the theme may be found within the title, may be found within the band itself. And I should, it's not a clue, but I should point out, because someone complained the other day. They said, how can that be a clue? It's a clue, okay? It doesn't give you what the theme is. It's just a wee snippet of a clue. So tell me the name of this band and we begin.

0: The song is Give It Up, Just Need to Know. Who's singing it? Well, the name of the band responsible for that particular tune. Lots of people having got the theme very, very, very early. Very early. So let's have a chat with Justin and see if he knows the name of the band. Someone's been mucking around with the dials. Hello, Justin.
1: G'day, Trev. How are you, mate?
0: Someone's been playing around with the buttons.
1: Just like Spain was playing around with Argentina in the FIFA World Cup final.
0: I'd say they were. They were very good, Spain. They were exciting to watch with Spain.
1: Did you watch it?
0: Yeah, I really enjoyed the game.
1: Yeah, I actually slept in because my TV wouldn't work, but I was wearing my Argentinian top.
0: Ah, yeah, see, but they didn't play very well at all.
1: No, especially when they got the bloody red card.
0: Naughty.
1: Bloody referee.
0: Or don't know about the referee. However.
1: I know. I'm being a bit harsh, but, you know, it's just for the love of the game.
0: We will move on. Now then, the question is, the name of that band, Justin?
1: Well, I'm thinking, and I'm hopefully right. Is it Casey and the Sunshine Band?
0: Yeah, it is Casey and the Sunshine Band. Singing
1: no way.
0: Give It Up. Very well done. Now, because you sorted that out, we have a how question, a when question, an if question, a which question, and a name question. Which one would you like?
1: Name.
0: You want the name? Name Gotham City's district attorney who became a supervillain after half his face was hideously scarred by acid.
1: Oh, that would be Two-Face.
0: I need the name of the district attorney.
1: Oh, district attorney. Would that be Gotham City Council or something?
0: No, but thank you. You did know what we're talking about, but not the answer that we needed. Hello, Alistair.
2: Hello, Trevor. Sad to hear you. It's good for you. Obviously, retiring and everything like that.
0: Yeah, I mean, I'll probably be like around in different places and different times. Maybe doing some filling on places, but we'll see how we go.
2: Yeah. Well, it's a tough shift to fill because you've got to be awake really from that time when the body naturally wants to sleep.
0: Yeah, I mean, I don't mind that so much. It's more the travel and all of that sort of stuff. There comes a time when other people should be broadcasting and doing things and new voices too.
2: I think that's a fair thing. Yeah, that's a fair thing.
0: Hey, the question is, name the Gotham City district attorney who became a supervillain after half his face was hideously scarred by acid.
2: That must be modern Batman. I'm just into the Kitsch 1960s series.
0: TV series. Jeez, it was good, wasn't it?
2: Oh, yeah, wasn't it? I mean, the thing about that was it was very tongue-in-cheek, wasn't it?
0: Mm-hmm.
2: I mean, he really believed that he could rehabilitate the villains and sort of stuff.
0: It was wonderful.
2: Yeah, and Julie Newmar, of course, it was very attractive. And I think a lot of guys were traumatized.
0: It was a very, very, very good show. We should point out that the cartoon Batman was before the TV show. And I think this character was in the original cartoon Batman as well. However, Alistair, so you don't know?
2: Well, I'll say the Joker, but it isn't.
0: No, but thank you. No, and I need the name of the district attorney, not the character too as well. Thank you, Red from Euroa, who knows, GC in Tweed knows, Mark knows, Harry in the Bay knows, Leroy in Penrith knows, Dan in Ballarat knows. No, that's not the theme, but thank you, Hayden, for giving it a whiz. Gotta say, giving it a whiz. Nelly from Kellerberrin knew that it was KC and the Sunshine Band. Trevor is there. Hello, Trevor.
3: Hi, Phil. Now, that was a bit of a interesting news item about the famous coach of the England World Cup team choosing this moment to bid his final farewell.
0: I didn't hear the news report. I'm sorry.
3: What do you know? Is Kevin Keegan, I think.
0: Yeah, yeah.
3: I must have just finally got to him being bundled out by Argentina of all people,
4: yeah,
3: and losing the runner-up to the French of all people.
4: Now, Trevor, the question is this. I want you to name Gotham City's district attorney who became a supervillain after half his face was hideously scarred.
3: Harvey Dent.
4: It was Harvey Dent.
3: Two-Face, yeah.
4: Was Two-Face. Very good. We have a how, a when, an if, and a which.
3: I'll go the which.
4: The witch. Let me see. No, they're not the themes, but thank you to everyone who's had a go at it already. Natalie knew that it was Harvey Dent. So the witch question, are you ready?
3: Yeah.
4: Which super laser is powered by a hypermatter reactor which funnels energy through massive cyber crystals to combine 8 distinct beams into one planet-destroying strike?
3: Well, I think final statement would be the Death Star.
4: It is the Death Star laser. Has that beam. Well done. Now, we have... Maybe I shouldn't have put the last bit in there. Would have made it harder.
3: Yeah.
4: Yeah. Anyway, it's over now, Trev. We have a how, we have a when, we have an if.
3: If?
4: If. If you look around you, everyone you see, everyone you know, is going to what?
3: Yeah, the song says shine. But I think we know what they're really saying.
4: Very well done. I thought that was going to be a little bit tricky, but it is. Everyone you see, everyone you know, is going to shine. Well done. 2 questions left. This could be, Trevor, the opportunity where you go all 5.
3: Hmm.
4: Hmm. Wonder if I should alter a question. I wouldn't do that, Trevor. Are you ready? The how or the when?
3: I'll alter away if you like.
4: No, I wouldn't do that. Which one would you like?
3: Sorry, what have we got?
4: So we have the when and we have the how.
3: A when and how. When.
4: Yes, we have the when. It's a little snippet from a song. This is... we'll see. Have a listen. I'll play it again for you. There you go. What song is it?
3: When...
4: You know that the when has got nothing to do with the song itself.
3: Oh.
4: So I wouldn't depend on the when. The reason that it has nothing to do with the song itself is because the snippet question is hidden, because otherwise people would never choose it. So I would say ignore the when and just listen to the snippet. What song is it from?
3: Summer of 69.
4: That's a good choice. It's not the one, though, Trev. Well done.
3: Okay.
4: Nicely done getting those questions right. You know what I say? No, that's not the theme, Mark, but it's not bad. It's not bad, you little guy. Annette from Perth knew that it was Shine. Annette from Perth also knew that it was the Death Star as well. Gary. Oh, hang on a minute. Hey, Gary, how are you?
5: Not too bad.
4: Gary, I'm pretty good. Have a little listen to this and tell us the name of the song that it's from. It's a very short snippet, isn't it, Gary?
5: It is very short. Mm.
4: I can tell you, though, that Leroy in Penrith knows the song, as does nobody else.
5: I'll just go with Bat Out of Hell.
4: Which one?
5: Bat Out of Hell.
4: It's not bad. We did do some Bat Out of Hell yesterday, but it's not, I'm afraid. Thank you. No, Peter, that's not right. Gary. Well done. Gary's worked out the theme. But, Gary, if you've had a win recently, let us know. But you've worked out the theme quite nicely. Hello, Lincoln.
6: Hey, Trev. How you going, mate?
4: Pretty good. If I do this... What song's it from?
6: Slice of Heaven.
4: I lost you. What was it?
6: Slice of Heaven.
4: No, it's not Slice of Heaven. Good song, though. Slice of Heaven. I think it's been done before. I think we've done it a little bit before. This is the snippet. No, Shannon, that's not the answer. No, Stephen Pickering Brook, that's not the answer. Death Star was surely the longest question of the year. No, it wasn't the longest question of the year. Donald, It was long-ish. Well, it definitely wasn't the longest question of the year. I don't think it was. Hello, Wayne.
7: How's it going, mate?
4: Hey, Wayne, if I play this little snippet, what song do you think it could be from?
7: Now, I'm thinking, am I on the right track? Is it by a song by Billy Ocean?
4: No.
7: Oh.
4: No. Blow.
7: Yeah.
4: Which song did you think it was?
7: Jump in. Oh, that one. Get out of my car.
4: Oh, that's, you're thinking of Ted Mulry Gang.
7: No, I said Billy Ocean.
4: Oh, okay. Yeah, but didn't the Ted Mulry Gang do Jump in My Car?
7: Yeah. Yeah.
4: But did Billy Ocean do the same song?
7: No, I said totally different. Hey, hey, you.
4: Oh, I get it. Yeah. Now I'm with you. No, that's not it. Yeah. That's not it, but I know what you're talking about.
7: You have a happy time. The time, mate, I'm an interstate truck driver, so I know how you feel.
4: Good on you. Hey, thank you. How long have you been retired for, Wayne?
7: So I had a bad accident probably about 3 years ago. So my eyes went, so now I'm bloody down to about 20% vision.
4: Well, that's no good.
7: All that happens.
4: Yeah, that's true. But do you miss driving itself?
7: Oh, heck yeah.
4: Yeah.
7: Freedom of the road. No one to annoy me.
4: That's nice.
7: King of the road.
4: There are some good things about working at this time of day, Wayne.
7: That's it. So all the truck drivers out there, safe travels.
4: Good on you, Wayne. Thanks for calling.
7: All right.
4: No, that's not the song Mary from Vancouver, but good. No, that's not the song either, John, but thank you. Yes, Brendan, that's the song. Shall I do it again? Why not? Yeah, when you know it, it's sort of easy. Hello, Monty.
8: Good morning. How are you?
4: Good. Do you know the song?
8: Got a nose, but that's got me. I've been sitting here for the last 2 minutes hoping someone get it. It's got me completely stumped.
4: Stumped? Have you got a guess?
8: No, that's how bad it is. Oh, I haven't got a clue. But I actually rang to try and get the phone number to have a go at the theme.
4: Oh, you text it through 0437-774-774.
8: It just doesn't register. It has to be. You have to read it to me like I never heard the numbers before, but I won't waste your time.
4: No, that's right. 0437.
8: 0437. 774-774. Oh, okay. That's easy.
4: It's an easy one. So text it through if you want to have a crack at it. Although Gary's got it nice and early. Gary, if you've done it recently, or you had a win, just let us know. And if you haven't, then text through a song and we'll play it for you. James, hello, James. Oh, no, okay. We'll have a chat with Eric then. Hello, Eric.
9: G'day, Chu. I think Wayne was referring, get out of my dreams and into my car.
4: That's the one.
9: Billy Ocean. And the, hey, you get up of my cloud. That's Rolling Stone, obviously. Yeah.
4: How about this, though? What song do you think?
9: Before I try that, there was a 40s TV Batman series in America where Batman and Robin drove around in a police car. It's black and white. Not many people know about that.
4: Was it a film serial?
9: No, I don't think it was a film. It was just a TV series.
4: Okay. But is it? I've never seen that.
9: No, it's on very hard to get VHS tapes and maybe on DVD, but be on YouTube, be on the internet.
4: Okay, cool. I'll have a little look. Now, I'll play it again for you. What do you reckon?
9: Well, I think it might be Jesus Christ Superstar from the musical by Andrew Lloyd Webber and Sim Rice.
4: It's not.
9: Ah, sounds like it.
4: But no, it probably does. Apparently that 40s one was a serial short for film in the 40s. But thank you, because you could probably see it a little bit now. Karen. Hello, Karen.
10: Hi. Can you play a bit more?
4: Pardon?
10: Can you play a little bit more for me?
4: No.
10: Okay.
4: I mean, I can understand why you'd ask, but no.
10: I can only guess it.
4: All right.
10: Is it Live It Up?
4: No, it's not Live It Up, but thank you. I'll do it again. There it is. Isn't it interesting when you know it? Sort of easy. I don't know. Yes, that's the song. Andrew, nice. Helen, hello.
11: Good morning, Trevor. How are you?
4: I'm going. How about you? Going pretty well.
11: Yeah, pretty good.
4: Travelling along quite nicely.
11: Enjoying being retired?
4: Well, I'm not. Well, I know I'm not even semi-retired yet, Helen.
11: Okay. No, me. I'm enjoying being retired.
4: Week and a half. Oh, you are?
11: Yes.
4: What do you like about it?
11: Being able to play lots of cards.
4: Are you winning, though? That's the important thing.
11: I did today. Oh, we both won today, so that was good. And sitting out in the back veranda in the sun, that's lovely.
4: Isn't that? I love playing cards.
11: Yeah. You're going to play with Senior Son, aren't you?
4: That's playing Scopa.
11: Scopa.
4: Yeah. I bought some Scopa cards.
11: Do you have to have Scopa cards, or you can just use an ordinary deck?
4: You can use an you can use an ordinary deck. I think you have to take out all the picture cards, or you have to take from one. I don't know. You have to take a whole lot out. But with the proper Scopa cards, it's a little bit different. But they just look nice.
11: Oh, lovely! They've got good pictures on them, have they?
4: Yeah, they've got different pictures.
11: Oh, how lovely. I remember when I was a child, I used to collect swap cards with lovely pictures on the back. That used to be fun.
4: I don't think I ever collected swap cards. I know that there were football swap cards and there were cards that would come in bubble gum, but I never did it.
11: Yep.
4: I think I was too lazy.
11: Oh, we had a shop in town.
4: Yeah.
11: Quite close to the school that used to sell them. So there was a big variety to choose from.
4: I just used to eat the bubble gum. The bubble gum.
11: Were you good at blowing bubbles?
4: Yeah, it wasn't bad. Apart from when you blew them a big and they went all over your face.
11: That would be a nuisance, especially if you got them in your hair.
4: Wasn't the more joyous of things. Now, anyway, Helen, good to talk to you, but we need to find out the name of this song. What do you reckon?
11: I reckon it's a car horn.
4: No, it's not a car horn. Thanks, Helen. Good luck at playing cards tomorrow. Mo in Frio knows the answer. Good job, Mo. Steve must know the answer. Hello, Steve.
12: G'day, Trevor.
4: The song?
12: I think it's Walk of Life by Dire Straits.
4: It is Walk of Life by Dire Straits. Well done. It's when you know it. See, everyone now will be going, oh, that's right.
12: Yeah. That's
4: fine. Last question. Are you ready to go, Steve?
12: All right. Roll it.
4: Here it is. How was the jar of honey signed by Evelyn Couch? Oh, no. How was the jar of honey signed, comma, that Evelyn Couch and Ninny Threadgood found at Ruth Jemison's grave? So how was the jar of honey signed that Evelyn Couch and Ninny Threadgood found at Ruth Jemison's grave?
12: I've got absolutely no idea what that's referring to, but I'll just say maybe signed with a finger.
4: No, no. You don't literally mean with a finger or signed with ink on a finger.
12: I mean like the dipping the finger in the honey.
4: No, thank goodness. No, it's not. No. But thank you. 1-300-800-222. This is the last question, because we sorted out that it was Dire Straits in the Walk of Life. How was the jar of honey signed that Evelyn Couch and Ninny Threadgood found at Ruth Jamison's grave? 1-300-800-222. Hello, Tom.
13: Hi, Trevor. I actually thought it was the Mantles' Live It Up.
4: It does sound a little bit like Live It Up. But that's not it.
13: But I don't know. Don't know the answer to this one. Okay, so thanks.
4: That's okay, Tom.
13: Oh, thank you.
4: See you, mate. Yeah, the question. Oh no, I'm sure that people out there know the answer to this. How was the jar of honey signed that Evelyn Couch and Ninny Threadgood found at Ruth Jamison's grave? That's a bit morbid, isn't it? Well, it's not really morbid because it's quite bright in some ways. and it's quite lovely in some ways as well. The previous caller was wrong. England defeated France for the third place at the World Cup. That's true. They did win. It was a big scoring game. Was it 7-6 or something like that? It was a really high scoring game. No, Eric, that's not the answer. That's even more morbid than I thought. The question is, how was the jar of honey signed that Evelyn Couch and Ninny Threadgood found at Ruth Jamison's grave? So how is it signed?

0: was it signed? Hello, Led.
1: Good day, Trev. No, I called for the Dire Straits answer, but I thought I'd just call just to take the opportunity to, you know, wish you all the best for you know, your next part of the journey. But I'll have a stab at this next question.
0: Mm-hmm.
1: I really didn't know what it refers to, so I'll say it was signed with love, maybe.
0: Look, and that's a very good answer, because in some ways it could be signed with love, but it's not the answer that we're looking for.
1: No worries, Trevor. Mate, thanks, and loving the show, and looking forward to you know, the remaining parts of not only tonight, but the next few days.
0: Good on you. Thank you, Led. You are listening to Overnights. 1-300-800-222. The last question sitting on the table. How was the jar of honey signed that Evelyn Couch and Ninny Threadgood found at Ruth Jemison's grave?
2: What's really in the food we're eating?
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2: A major Australian food investigation yields shocking results. Duped, a two-part special from Four Corners, starts Monday, July 27 on ABC TV and ABC iView.
0: Thank you, Eric. It was 6-4 was the score between England and France. I thought more people would have this by now. Hello, Shannon.
4: Hello, how are you?
0: Shannon?
4: Yes?
0: How was it signed?
4: It is the best movie. It is I Will Always Love You. From the Bee Charmer, and it's on, I think it's my Fried Green Tomatoes.
0: Very, very good. Or in the book, I think it's the last Whistle Stop Cafe.
4: Yeah.
0: I think is the name of the book.
4: I don't read.
0: Look, Shannon, it's worth a look because it is a wonderful book. And if you enjoyed the film, you'll probably like it even more.
4: I probably did. I'm only joking. I actually do read.
0: But it's a really good book.
4: Oh, yeah. I know. It is a lovely, it is a beautiful movie.
0: Oh,
4: it is a great movie.
0: One of my favourites, I think.
4: You and I like a good deal of movies.
0: Yeah,
4: it is a good movie. Yeah, I wasn't going to call, but I knew what it was. See, so
0: it is the Bee Charmer.
4: And I thought, you know, it is a great excuse to give you a call and say hello.
0: Good on you, Shannon. Hey, that means you also win.
4: Oh, my gosh.
0: Have you ever won before?
4: Yes.
0: Have you got like an array of fridge magnets on your fridge?
4: No, I've got one off you.
0: Well, consider it too, Shannon.
4: Thank you very much.
0: Pop you on hold, have a chat with Mick, and he'll take down your details. So when you think of young people in political engagement, do you think, oh, they're not really interested in politics? They don't seem that interested in any of the parties that there are. But are they interested in issues? And is there a problem with the way that political parties relate to young people and those issues? So we'll talk about that. If you would like to join us, 1-300-800-222 or text us on 0437-774-774. I Will Always Love You, The Bee Charmer. I love that movie, says Kaz. I Will Always Love You, The Bee Charmer, Fried Green Tomatoes. Nicely done, Eric. So 1-300-800-222. Are young people politically engaged, do you think? Or is it that they're not particularly interested in political parties, but they are interested in issues? And what were the issues when you were young that had your interest? We'll talk about that in just a little bit on 1-300-800-222.

0: Dire Straits and The Walk of Life. Ray in Atlanta says, I live close to the Whistle Stop Cafe in Joliet, Georgia, where the fried cheese tomatoes got mediocre reviews. Oh, it was wonderful. Morning, Trev. Not sure if I'm young enough people to comment at the age of 26, but I feel a lot of people my age are politically engaged. I certainly am. In saying that, there is definitely not enough representation for younger people in the space, says Dre in Toowoomba. Thank you, Dre. Young people are certainly interested in political and economic issues these days, like environmentalism, housing affordability, rent affordability, but are less likely to join political parties. So if that's the case, then why? We'll take a look at that in just a little while. Hello, Betty.
1: Hello, Trevor. How are you?
0: I'm going pretty well. How are you travelling this morning?
1: Yeah, pretty good, pretty good.
0: Did you have a nice day?
1: Yes, not too bad. The sun was shining and the little birds came down, the blue wrens.
0: There's a few blue wrens around at the moment. We noticed them the other day at home.
1: Did you really?
0: Do you know what else we noticed, Betty, is that for some reason the ducks have decided to come and land on our balcony, and we've never had ducks landing on our balcony.
1: Oh, what sort of ducks?
0: I guess they're wood ducks, because they'll sit up in trees, so maybe they're a bit confused. They seem to be wandering around a lot more, ducks of late.
1: Yeah, well, I think that wood ducks are probably about the only variety that do land in trees.
0: Well, that's true. They look a bit funny when they're sitting up in trees.
1: Yes.
0: I always have a bit of a laugh when you see a wood duck sitting in a tree.
1: Most ducks' feet are not really made to sit in trees.
0: Is that true? They're sitting there with their webbed feet and looking, what are you doing up a tree?
1: Oh, dear.
0: I do like the blue wrens. I haven't seen a robin redbreast for ages. I'm not sure if that's because they're mainly in Western Australia or not, but they're lovely.
1: Where we used to live at Boorowa, when we were kids, there were lots and lots of robin redbreasts, but it's a little bit different down here. Every area have their own sort of variety of birds, don't they?
0: They're funny little birds, Robin, because they look like they just look like fat little birds. They're more round than they are anything else.
1: When we lived in the bush, we used to have lots of lovely birds, and one of them, I'm not going to think of the name of them off just offhand, but they used to make nests in the banks of the washout creeks and that sort of thing.
0: Mm.
1: And they used to have a hole in the bank, and they'd have their nests in there. And yeah,
0: we're very lucky, aren't we?
1: Oh, I was brought up. My dad was a real bird person, and we used to ride our bikes 3 miles to school in the bush, and we did a lot of looking at birds. But we were always taught you never touch their nests or anything like that, because if you found a nest of, say, honey eaters and you touch one of their eggs, the mother would probably throw all the eggs out then.
0: True, and they'd reject it. And it's important things that we learn. I'm glad you have a lovely day, Betty. Hopefully I'll talk to you again before I go.
1: Oh, when are you finishing?
0: We'll be next Thursday.
1: All right. Well, I may not, because I've been going to sleep a bit earlier.
0: Good.
1: I was going to say that band that sang Walk of Life, it's a good band, isn't it?
0: They are. Dire Straits are very, very good. Hey, Betty, if I don't talk to you before, I've enjoyed talking to you for such a long time now, and you make sure you stay well.
1: Yeah, and I, when you come on sometime, I'll be listening to you, and I hope and I'm sure you will enjoy your retirement. This work and night shift knocks you around, Trevor.
0: It does a little bit, but I've loved every single minute of it, Betty. So you look after yourself.
1: It's the same when I gave up work. I still miss work, and I've been retired for 25 years. But I still miss work. But you never really forget how tired you feel when you come home and that bed's calling you.
0: Isn't it lovely too? Hey, Betty, thank you.
1: Enjoy your retirement, Trev.
0: All the best. Thank you very much. 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Let's take a look at young people and whether or not they're politically motivated, whether or not they're politically active, whether or not it's the issues more than the parties that are significant. So we'll talk about that. Lots of text coming through on this, but it would be great to talk to you. Give us a ring, 1-300-800-222. 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Dr. Lauren Rosewarne coming up next after this.

0: Vanessa Anna Morris, Emma Rossi and Shine. If you want to join us, 1-300-800-222. Are young people today politically active, or is it just different to joining a political party? But what were the issues that got you politically active when you were young? What were the issues that were big for you when you were 18, 19, 20, 21? 1-300-800-222. 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As I said, some terrific text coming in, but it would be great to talk to you about this. 1-300-800-222. The theme, by the way, was moon. That was the theme, was moon. So all different moon words. We had honeymoon, we had shine. So moonshine, moonwalk, moonbeam, moonface. So it was all of those things. Gary worked out the theme nice and early. But if you want to join us as we take a look at young people and being politically active and how it's changed, or has it changed? We'll take a look at that next. So what are the issues for you that were significant when you were in your late teens, early 20s? 1-300-800-222.
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0: Give us a ring as we take a look at young people and their political involvement. Joining us this morning, Dr. Lauren Rose, one Associate Professor in the School of Social and Political Sciences at University of Melbourne. Hello, Lauren.
2: Hello, Trev. Thanks for having me.
0: This comes as a result of some research that was done by the Australian Institute where they questioned young people about their political involvement or what they're interested in. And what it found, I guess we can say in short, is that yes, young people are politically involved, but not necessarily with political parties.
2: Yes. And this is like a lot of these type of questions. What are the parameters that we're using to judge political involvement? Because some people, one of the old measures was, are you a paid up member of a political party? And political party membership at the moment is pretty low in Australia compared to previous years. But young people would still say they're politically active. It's just and politically interested in, and engaged, but they're doing it in different ways.
0: You know, Lauren, as I was fishing around having a look at what people were interested in the 50s, 60s, 70s and 80s and those different decades, I wonder if things are actually that different in that young people in the 60s were politically involved in the 70s and the 80s and the membership waves and varies, but they were politically involved in sort of similar ways as they are now.
2: Yeah, and I've been teaching political science to young people for nearly 20-ish years now, and I now am at that point where I feel I'll be teaching the same stuff or could be teaching the same stuff in 200 years' time.
0: Yeah.
2: Because at the end of the day, I've now gotten to the point where there are some institutional factors that I think will keep all of these problems on the agenda forever. So we'll still be talking about racism, we'll still be talking about sexism, we'll still be talking about wealth disparity, because there are forces that are bigger than any activism. And that's a really depressing spot to be in, but that's where I've increasingly gotten to.
0: It isn't now, if that's the case, if those issues have been around for such a long time, are political parties increasingly not very good at tapping into those things as far as getting people to be involved with the party line, I guess?
2: Oh, I'd say they're very good at harnessing those issues. Not doing anything about them, but certainly weaponizing them. Yeah, absolutely. And I think, you know, if you think, say, when I was at high school in the very late 1990s, gay issues was a thing that we were interested in, and certainly when I started university. And that is one of those things that got weaponized by political parties. Now it's trans issues, 30 years on, where it's the same arguments that are being used to weaponize the trans debate. And that's what I mean by harnessing this stuff. Pick your political party. They're all very good at using these topics, any of the isms, as a political football.
0: So, but that's weaponizing them. But is there a need for parties to be able to embrace it and be able to use that as a political message for a reason to vote for them instead of weaponising, embracing?
2: Well, this is where I think when we talk about young people being politically interested and engaged, but also quite down on political parties, because I think a lot of them, I would include myself in it, and I'm no longer a young'un, I would say the same thing, though, about feeling disenchanted about what political parties are willing to do in some of these spaces. And that requires, I think, a level of bravery that political parties do not have at the moment. So you see more of the weaponizing than any of the problem solving. And I think a lot of people forget age would actually say that they've lost the belief that political parties or governments can actually help them.
0: Is that like, and we'll come to cause in a second, but there are individuals within political parties that are able to voice their opinions on those small issues, but it seems that the party trends don't work necessarily the same way as the individuals within the parties.
2: Yes, and we could, you know, pick your politician who came in very idealistic, and then something happens in the political machine and they get seen as a sellout. Now, we could have a long conversation about what is it about that that happens to them, that they go in with all these big ideas and strong beliefs and suddenly they get really, really watered down. And I think that happens on all sides of politics. Is that, though, again, because, you know, in Australia, we're a largely, or at least until this point, a two-party political system? Is it because everyone's trying to sort of meet in the middle and trying to sort of be safe? There's many reasons for this, but I think there are a lot of voices that tend to get watered down when they get any kind of power.
0: Peter Garrett's a good example.
2: Yeah, but you could take your pick. I don't want to make this partisan, because I think you can see it across the board. But he is one good example.
0: David, actually, speaking of Peter Garrett, hello, David.
3: Hello, Trevor.
0: What did you want to mention?
3: My political awareness is certainly brought about in I'm in my late 50s, and I'm sure I'm with a generation of people of that age that. Political awareness was brought about by the oils, listening to the oils, and not necessarily through formal education, especially the Aboriginal cause, the uranium debate, and, of course, forestry, really. And those three things, of course, were quite passionately sung about by the oils. And to this day, those causes are dear to my heart because the oil brought that to my attention at a very pertinent age.
0: Were you excited then about Peter Garrett when he joined the Labor Party, or were you disappointed that he wasn't able to create change from the inside?
3: Oh, gosh, his political career was, I would say, disappointing. Probably, I've read his biography. I know he's proud of some of it, but certainly... got a struggle to really do anything to do really with the Aboriginal cause or the uranium cause or forestry, I would have thought.
0: Would you have been more pleased if he hadn't? Going across to the Labor Party, I'm asking.
3: If he hadn't gone, I think he was due for a bout in politics for sure. His success is debatable. I'm impartial to the question, really.
0: No, look, David, but it's a good point that you make. And Lauren, just on on social aspects, the role that music has to play with young people in politics is a significant one as well.
2: Yes, we could have had a whole conversation on this, but Mick Jagger just came out in an interview this week saying he deliberately doesn't do that in his music, largely, because he thinks his audience doesn't want to be lectured to, and he kind of draws a distinction between himself and someone like Bruce Springsteen. Mick Jagger seems to think people who are going to a Stones concert are trying for escapism.
0: So, but are they bands like the song Big Boss Groove and a lot of those sorts of songs? There's been political activism within songs for a very long time.
2: A really long. I mean, the overlap there is very, very strong. I thought it was... Not that I'm a big Stones fan, but I was just surprised that he was quite so honest about it. It was very much the sort of Michael Jordan, you want to sell tickets to everybody kind of line, which I didn't love.
0: Although Dolly Parton, we're going way off track, but Dolly Parton was a little bit the same.
2: True. And I still love Dolly. So you are correct in bringing her up as a counterexample.
0: If you'd like to join us, 1-300-800-222. Michael, hang on there because we'll come to you after the news, and Bob as well. What was it that got you politically active when you were young? And was it necessarily party politics, or was it the issues? And have things changed as far as you're concerned? 1-300-800-222. Text us on 0437 774 774. Dr. Lauren Rosewood will join us after the news. It would be great to talk to you about this issue.
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6: Good morning, Tim Wharton with ABC News. Andy Burnham has become Britain's seventh Prime Minister in a decade, promising a new political and economic model and vowing to bring stability back to the UK. The BBC's Rob Watson has this analysis.
7: Well, one of the things that struck me was the similarities, really, with some of the themes in Keir Starmer's speech and in the other speeches that I heard from the other six predecessors over these last 10 years. You know, that sense of acknowledging that the voters have lost trust in the system, in politicians, that it all needs to be done differently. The other thing that I would pick out from it is that you get a sort of sense of where he's politically comfortable, and that is, like a lot of European politicians of the left, he's very much someone who thinks that state intervention, the state, is good, and that his focus would be very much on those who are least well off in society.
6: The United States has conducted a new round of airstrikes against Iran after announcing the death of another American service member. Nick Parmeter has the latest.
8: Iran has responded in kind, targeting American allies Kuwait and Bahrain, home of the US Navy's Fifth Fleet. Even as the US and Iran inch closer to all-out war, glimmers of hope have appeared on the diplomatic front, with reports Iran's interior minister is expected to arrive for a two-day visit in Pakistan, a key mediator in the conflict. The interim deal signed last month has been all but shredded, and shipping through the Strait of Hormuz, a vital supply route for world energy supplies, has largely stalled. It comes a day after the US military said its service member was killed in Iraq during the controlled detonation of a downed Iranian drone.
6: Israel's embassy has taken a swipe at Labour's proposed stance on Israel and Palestine on the eve of the party's national conference. Harry Buttonshaw reports.
9: In a four-page statement to the media, Israel's embassy strongly criticises Labour's draft national platform. It argues that too much responsibility for ongoing conflict is placed on Israel and not enough on Palestinian leaders or Hamas. Labour is set to outline a more detailed position on Israel and Palestine at the party's national conference beginning on Thursday. The new draft includes an opposition to Israeli settlement activity and settler violence. It also lays out support for the International Court of Justice and International Criminal Court, which has issued an arrest warrant for Israel's Prime Minister Benjamin Netanyahu.
6: Green Senator Sarah Hanson-Young has demanded One Nation leader Pauline Hanson apologise for trashing Australia during her European tour. Senator Hanson's trip featured a podcast interview with far-right activist and convicted criminal Tommy Robinson, where she lamented the end of the White Australia policy. During a speech to the Conservative Political Action Conference in London, she labelled Australians stupid for granting rights to transgender people. Sarah Hanson-Young says the One Nation leader should explain herself.
10: She actually needs to come home and apologise to the Australian people, because she's been overseas trashing this country, trashing our communities, whipping up fear and hate, hanging out with criminal thugs.
6: A woman who allegedly showed terrorism propaganda to her kids has been granted bail by a Victorian court. Here's Christian Silver.
11: Rayan Al-Houli is facing terrorism charges that carry a maximum penalty of 10 years jail if she's found guilty. Prosecutors say she travelled to Syria a decade ago to live under Islamic State rule and showed her children terror propaganda videos. Miss Al-Houli came back to Australia last year and was arrested in May this year and put into custody. Miss Al-Houli's lawyers now say she wants nothing to do with violent jihad. Today, a magistrate granted her bail while her case moves through the courts, saying conditions like a curfew and staying away from places of worship could lower the risk to the community.
6: Queensland is poised to use a captain's pick to rescue Axe Sports for the 2032 Brisbane Games. The International Olympic Committee is expected to lock in the complete schedule later this year, but special rules allow host cities to choose extra events to help boost domestic ticketing appeal. Olympics Minister Tim Mander says he's ready to fight for local favourites.
12: Our discussions with the IOC is that they will fully respect the information that we've been using to decide the sports, and so it could be a situation, speculating, where a sport might be eliminated for the future, but not for our games.
6: Spain's men's soccer team have landed back home in Madrid, proudly displaying the World Cup trophy a day after beating Argentina 1-0 in the final. It was the second time Spain have won the World Cup, with La Roja having clinched the title for the first time in South Africa in 2010. Luis de la Fuente's side are now world and European champions after previously winning the Euro 24 in Germany. ABC News.
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0: Good morning, 6 minutes past three, 6 minutes past one in Western Australia, 24 minutes to three in South Australia and in the Northern Territory, as we take a look at its political activism, political engagement, whether or not young people are engaged in politics or they just engaged in a different way. Joining us this morning, Dr. Lauren Rosemond, Associate Professor in the School of Social and Political Sciences at the University of Melbourne. Lauren, along with that idea of political engagement, and we've been talking about how that political engagement, it's probably been happening for decades. I wonder if it changes as we get older. So as we're younger, that we are more politically engaged in a more activism way, whereas as we get older, it changes.
2: On one hand, you've got the cliche that people become more conservative as they get older,
0: yeah.
2: that comes with things like getting a mortgage and suddenly you pay attention to interest rates and that kind of stuff and start worrying about your superannuation. So there's that aspect of it. The other is, again, what we started with was how are we measuring activism? Because if we're looking at young people and the main marker is voting in a country where there's compulsory voting, what is an older person doing that's different to a younger person except turning out to vote? Signing online petitions? Maybe. Signing up for a political party? Maybe. What else? What are the other markers? Is it conversations that we have with our friends? Is it reading newspapers, subscribing to certain kinds of media outlets that cater to our political interests? What are the markers and what becomes of that in terms of a measurable sense of engagement? And I think that's all really hard to actually quantify.
0: It is really hard to quantify, because when you listen to young people speaking and talking about the issues that mean something to them, they're passionate about it. But how do you quantify passion?
2: Yeah, and it goes back to, was it the caller or the message a little earlier about young people feeling like there aren't a lot of outlets for them? And this, I think, is not just true for young people. It's for all of us, in the sense that we get to cast a vote, and what else?
0: Yep.
2: And the what else is quite frustrating for a lot of people, because channeling the feelings of engagement anywhere meaningful is really, really difficult, which is, I think, why, in part, it is no surprise that social media took off the way it did, because it gave people an outlet and an audience. Now, that's not all good, you know, and a lot of bad came out of that. But it, I think, highlighted a pent-up need for wanting to do more than just cast that vote.
0: But that outlet for a voice, when young people may feel disenfranchised as far as political parties are concerned and whether or not they're being heard, that I tend to be a bit of a watcher and a bit of a lurker on Instagram and on other social media sites, but there are plenty of young people on those sites that are voicing quite strong opinions.
2: Yeah, absolutely. And you'll see that, I think, on certain kinds of issues, climate change being a really obvious one, there is a skew towards young people's engagement, and there always has been. That doesn't mean that older people are not interested. It just means that there's a skew, and that could be because of social media still being somewhat dominated by young people. It could be because young people feel they've got a bigger stake in the issue of the future of the planet. There's lots of different reasons for that. The difference there, though, is that there is, and it comes up in the Australian Institute of Family Studies data, a feeling like, though, where does that get me? Where does my passion get me in terms of my activism actually becoming something measurable in terms of political outcomes?
0: Michael and Bob, I'll come to you just after this point. That it's an interesting point from Eric, who said that Bernie Sanders is an example of a politician getting support from young people, even though he's old himself. So it's not necessarily, Lauren, that you need to be a young politician. It needs to be the issues that you're looking at, possibly.
2: Which I think the same-sex marriage vote a few years ago highlighted as well, where there was a really strong support for same-sex marriage amongst older people. I think there is a stereotype that older people are somehow more conservative generally, forgetting that a whole lot of those people were young and idealistic as well. And that cliche of people becoming more conservative as they get older actually isn't true for everybody. Sure, it might be true for some people, but it's not true for everybody. And I think we just need to keep that in mind as well. Lots of us keep, if not become more radical as you get older, particularly as your frustration mounts. That would be the case for me.
0: Michael's with us. Hello, Michael. Thanks for your patience.
17: No worries, mate.
0: What did you want to mention?
17: Okay, well, there's a lot of things that have come up in listening to you now. Initially, I joined the public service in 1970, so I was 18 years of age. And I went into a filing room, and there was three girls there talking. They didn't notice me there, and revealed that one of them was getting engaged. And at that point, they realised there was someone else in the room, and as rows of filing cabinets. Anyhow, they got down on their knees and begged me not to tell anyone. I'm thinking, what are you going on about? And anyhow, worked out that there was a rule in the public service, if you're a female, you're getting engaged, that's it, you're taking a job from a bloke. So you had to leave. I thought, that's wrong. And so that sort of started my deep interest in social justice. If you go further on, the lady just mentioned, I thought about Penny Wong, right, and the gay rights marriage thing, right? I don't know how hard it must have been for Penny Wong to bite her tongue, to compromise, and to vote along the party line, yet behind the scenes push for her cause, which she believed in. I admire her for that. She's a very smart lady. And I've got the issue at the moment that I'm still involved, very involved in politics, even though I'm in my mid-70s now. And like the Brumbies, the aerial culling of Brumbies at the moment. Now, I absolutely loathe that cruel method of controlling these animals in the bush, right? And if you want to go into it, I'll give you a lot of detail about it.
0: No, but I think the point that you're making, which is a really good one, Michael, and thank you for the call, I've got a few people to get to, is social justice is an issue. And Michael brings up a really good one and how he got involved in that whole social justice issue from a practical example, Lauren.
2: Yeah, and this, I've seen this as well. I mean, it's easy because I've got a self-selecting sample of young people already engaged in politics if they're in front of me in a lecture. But I've seen friends who aren't connected to universities who need something in their life to get them interested in politics because it's never been something that they've cared about before. And particularly for my male friends, when they've had daughters, suddenly they had, oh, that's what you've been, blathering on about for so many years. Suddenly gender equality becomes a interest to them.
0: Is that though, and what Michael's saying there, which is in the 70s, in the early 70s, that quite often that you need to see a practical example of something to become really interested in it, even if it is something very broad like social justice?
2: Yes, but I do think also, as much as we could be cynical and say that there's a selfishness aspect to that, because there is a little bit, I think it's also, though, again, if you've never had to think about it, it's kind of like the interest rates example that I used a minute ago, where we say, oh, well, older people care about that because they're more likely to have a mortgage. Sure, but it doesn't really make sense, does it, for a 19-year-old to suddenly be fretting about interest rates, right? They've got other things to care about. They've got university fees and all the rest to care about. And I think that idea that our interests change as we move through the life course, there's a natural aspect to that as well.
0: Bob. Hello, Bob.
18: G'day, Trev. Lauren. Look, my first connection was the Vietnam War. I was a young bloke and my dad was an ex-soldier and I just expected to go. And one day I said to Dad, I'll be right to go to war. And he goes, what the heck are you talking about? You could be 18 or 19 and be conscripted, yet you had to be 21 to vote. You never got a vote, and you weren't even allowed to go to a pub and have a beer.
0: Bob, isn't it interesting, though, because for many people within that age group, their parents probably, well, their parents, one of their parents, will probably, possibly, or if not known someone that's fought in the Second World War, and they would not want their children to be going to war.
18: That's exactly what happened. My dad was a soldier, and I was proud of him, and I thought I'd go, and he goes, this is just not the right war, and you shouldn't be forced to go to war, you know. And then apartheid came in, and there was a rugby match. I was a very keen rugby player, and we were against South Africa, and we had a demonstration. So, and then the next thing that I was in, I was on the Maritime Union of Australia, the Patrick's dispute. And I was in there.
0: Bob, I'm going to move on because I've got people to talk to. But, Lauren, that very, especially with the Vietnam War, that it affected people in Australia, it affected people overseas. Apartheid was a significant one around that time as well, which really takes a look at overseas politics. So it shows how young people are looking at political issues in a very broad sense as well.
2: Yeah, and also ones that are quite distanced from Australia. And I think we kind of think because of globalisation and the internet that somehow young people are disproportionately interested in things happening offshore. But we've long recognised, this isn't a new story, that Australians recognise how vulnerable we are to things, particularly conflicts, happening on the other side of the world, particularly if they can take soldiers from here and have them fight there.
0: Do you know what I found interesting is that as I was reading about this, that young people in Australia were most involved in formal party politics in the mid-70s and 80s through the Whitlam era. So what was happening around then that actually got more young people involved? And young Liberals and young Labor Party membership skyrocketed.
2: Yeah, I'd say on one hand, hope. Right, having a leader that was new generation or it felt new and felt to them, this is for people who signed up for the Labor Party. I would say they felt hopeful for the first time. You know, there'd been a counterculture movement and a change in a sentiment that something had changed in Australia and that young people were being listened to. Conversely, though, people who really don't like that and who don't want things to change would also feel motivated to join a political party as well. And I think you're seeing not reflected in political party membership, but data, for example, showing women are becoming much more, or young women becoming much more progressive and young men tending to become a little bit more conservative. Mm. Again, it's not highlighted in political party membership, but that idea of fear of what a new world order might look like, does it really surprise us when people sort of become more aligned to different sectors of politics and show their activism and interest in different ways and different ends of the spectrum?
0: Was the messaging different to young people that got them involved at that time?
2: Yes, in the sense that it was different from what had gone before. I think, though, the trying to say, oh, well, if we get Bert Newton's dead, but just the equivalent of a Bert Newton to sing on TV now, there'd just be a high level of cynicism because the audience is different now. We're completely different in terms of media savviness. There's a high level, you and I have discussed this before, high level cynicism about celebrities being involved in politics. There's lots of different aspects that I don't think it's just a messaging issue. It's having leaders that inspire you, but also feeling, I think there's a lot of cynicism that has to be unravelled before you could actually have a message that turns people out in a way that's passionate.
0: Jim, hello.
19: Hi, how are you, Trevor?
0: Good. What did you want to say, Jim?
19: A little bit like Lauren, I teach first-year students at Flinders University in South Australia, and I'm teaching economics and politics. But then I have a first-years, and one of the questions I ask at the beginning of the course each year is what are the subjects that really interest them? And over the years, like last year, if I do as an example, it reflects a lot of what you're talking about. A number one issue was the housing crisis in Australia and the cost of living. Secondly, the future world that we're going to live in, the changing world order, the role of America and China. Where does Australia sit in all that? And then other issues like tariffs. Why is Trump putting tariffs on everyone around the world? He also got very interested in inequality, foreign aid. So there's, I found the young people like bouncing off the classroom walls, if you like, wanting to know more information. And I think Lauren probably hit the nail on the head there, where she said they're looking for vehicles to become more involved. And there's a lack of those vehicles. But their enthusiasm is overwhelming. It's wonderful.
0: Jimmy, are you interested in the fact that they're involved in economic issues, that it's not just social issues? Or perhaps is it where economic and social issues meet?
19: The students I have are a mix of business students, economic students, some political science students. So it's a real mixed bunch in there. And especially those focused more on economics, business management. You know, why is Trump putting on tariffs? How does international trade work? And why is it going wrong? And so there's a lot of discussion around those issues.
0: Lauren?
2: Yeah, and I think that's sort of where I was getting to a little bit earlier when I said that I could be teaching the same material in 200 years, because the idea of money and the influence it has on all the isms, etc., and the environment and everything else, that's going to be a problem in 200 years' time still. It's a problem today, it was a problem 50 years ago, and it will be in the future.
0: Hey, Jim, thank you for giving us a ring. What are you doing awake, by the way?
19: I've just finished doing some research and preparation for my next class.
0: Excellent.
19: So your timing was perfect. Well done.
0: Thank you for giving
2: us
0: a call.
2: No rest for the academics.
0: No, that's true.
2: We're never allowed to go to bed, Trev. Never.
0: See, all of you out there going, bloody academics.
2: Exactly. They're thinking we have the whole summer off. No, we're awake and working at 3 o'clock in the morning.
0: Do you think that's interesting? Because what Jim's saying there with the economic aspects of young people, fair enough that he's teaching economics, but the idea that the social justice issues are also going hand in hand with economic issues as well.
2: Oh, absolutely. I mean, when I started university, there was the World Trade protests in Seattle in the late 1990s, and that sort of really put it on the agenda about this sort of fusion between the role of corporations and things like the climate and wealth disparities, etc. And young people are much more savvy about that than I was at their age, because again, there's so much more awareness of this stuff and how you can't look at racism, sexism, homophobia, any of that in isolation from the market and who profits from stirring up hostility.
0: Jim, thank you. Also joining us is Alyssa. Hello, Alyssa.
20: Good morning. Thank you for listening to me.
0: That's all right.
20: Because I'm enjoying listening to you. I'm not an academic, but I'm a very passionate mother. I'd like to go to the two points. So there's the point of view from the young person, there's the older person, and I guess I fall into that category. I have a 14-year-old, and I'd just like to say that she's interrupted. So she has a very wide view of the world and likes to look at it all, but she does it online, but she's interrupted. It's not consistent. It doesn't go through to the end of the story because she's given something that pops up from whatever it is, TikTok or whatever it is that she's looking at. So she just gets the snippets and it doesn't give her she doesn't follow it through to the end. But then as someone who's over 50, I also feel unheard. So my point of view now feels null and void because it's I'm in the middle. I'm not. I'm at the end. She's at the beginning and I'm at the end. So there's no middle ground. Do you understand what I'm...
0: So you're talking about continuity, or that you may be getting the information, but you don't feel that anyone's listening to it. And that doesn't necessarily change from a young age through to an older age.
20: And there's, exactly. So there's no point of view at the end to be able to have an honest discussion about who has the point of view of where we're going to be at the end of the discussion.
0: Are you talking about politicians?
20: I'm talking about politics. I'm talking about worldview. I'm talking about climate change. It's just what's happened with social media is it stopped the brain being able to take in and process.
0: It's part of that, Alyssa, that yes, we talk about it. Yes, we hear people with opinions. Yes, we hear policies. But whether or not as individuals that we're being listened to, or that what our feelings are actually being put into policy format.
20: I don't know that there's a policy that would actually resonate with my daughter right now politically that would actually engage her.
0: How about you?
20: Me? Hmm. Oh, for goodness sake. Do you want me to...
0: No, we could be here for too long. But...
20: Oh, we could be. We could be. It's such a difficult stance. I'm actually going through a very difficult time with her legally, with the note. So with the school situation, what's happening with how she wants to stand as a woman in society.
0: Alyssa, there's a whole big conversation in that. But thank you, because you bring up some really good points. And that idea, Lauren, firstly, that young people are getting a whole stack of snippets of information, and whether or not you can ground that into a targeted, I guess, opinion.
2: Yeah. And if most people, or particularly young people, are getting their content from social media, it does come in very bite-sized, digestible formats, but also buffered with nonsense and distraction. And the distraction thing, I think, is important, because there's a feeling like we're informed, but are we being informed, or are we being entertained, and how does that get harnessed into anything meaningful? The other thing, though, I think, is also that feeling of powerlessness, which I think political systems in general make people feel like that, make you feel like you don't have much power in this process. And I think outside of your vote. And when it's voting time, when it's elections, apparently we're very, very powerful. But outside of that, we're made to feel we're quite disempowered. And I think that's partly deliberate, because when people feel like they've got power, they might want to use it.
0: I guess the power comes through in protest. That when decisions change, or political parties have to take note of what people are thinking in a very big way through protest. And protest is one of the ways that young people have actually spent a lot of time voicing those opinions.
2: Yeah, but it's also why political parties, particularly governments of the day, are rarely too keen on fostering protests, right? So this is why, and that's, again, it's not connected to a political party. Political parties in general are often quite keen to minimise protests, to make us feel like your contrary opinion is marginal, is isolated, as opposed to getting a sense, oh, actually, there are hundreds and thousands of people who share this same concern.
0: So I'm just trying to work this out, Lauren. So if these issues have been going on for a long time, if we go through conscription protests, Indigenous rights has been happening since the 60s, the emergence of women's liberation in the 60s, and that has continued through as far as women's rights are concerned, nuclear disarmament, all of these things have been major issues for a long time. Is it that political parties don't necessarily want to recognise them, or is it hard to harness them into winning votes?
2: My view is that if you start to get too deep into any of these.
0: Yeah.
2: You have to then start to critique systems that are really have become almost bedrocks, things like capitalism, right? And I don't think political parties want to do that. You kind of have seen how it's happening in the United States, where you're having a burgeoning socialism movement, and then you've got people coming out and saying all the evils of communism 10 times a day, right? Because it's, again, those poles, that idea of people wanting or recognizing the system actually isn't working for everybody, right? You then lead to them voting perhaps in a certain direction, and that starts to destabilize systems. And I think we're there in Australia at the moment. Neither political party, major political party, really want to touch those institutions like capitalism. So then we have to kind of pretend that a lot of these problems and wealth disparity and housing prices, etc., that they're all a different kind of problem. They're nothing to do with neoliberalism. And then you start to see other people blamed, such as migrants, etc., because we don't want to have conversations about the big stuff. We avoid them.
0: Is it possible for any of the political parties to harness that political activism, to harness those young people that do have strong opinions, that have views, to be able to harness them and bring it to votes for their party?
2: Hmm.
0: Oh, I love it when you have to pause and think.
2: Well, because it's so complicated.
0: Yeah.
2: And I think the big thing is Australia is not a young country, right? By young country, I mean population-wise,
0: yeah.
2: Right? We're actually an older country. Is there any political leverage to doing that? Right? To harnessing the views of young people? And this is the cynicism in me, but again, these are the considerations of the major political parties. What's the risk in catering to the concerns of young people? Many of those concerns are going to require huge amounts of change to get anything done. And will we lose the older voters at the same time? And these kind of calculations are constantly done every minute of every day by parties.
0: They're having a crack at social media, but mind you, they tend to be using the same language and the same processes of being a talking head, saying that this is what our parties do and this is what our policy is, perhaps instead of being more creative.
2: Not to mention, young people have been watching politicians already do this for 10 years,
0: yes.
2: Right? You do doing a TikTok dance is not going to fix the planet. In fact, it starts to feel a bit insulting when it's your third TikTok dance.
0: Well, maybe they need to do some sort of interpretive dance.
2: Maybe that's the answer, Trev. Maybe that's what you could spend your time in retirement thinking about, is different ways politicians can harness the TikTok dance for activist purposes.
0: You just wait and see.
2: I feel there's a PhD in there.
0: You just wait and see when I actually do interpretive
2: dance. My mind will be blown.
0: Lauren, thank you for joining us. It's been wonderful talking to you over the years about different issues, and I want to thank you for that, because you bring passion to conversations. At the same time, you have a wonderful way of being able to put forward those opinions and views, and always in sometimes a positive way, sometimes also voicing your opinion. And it's been great to listen to and be part of, so thank you.
2: Oh, that's exceptionally kind. Thank you, Trev. You're going to be missed, but I hope you have a fantastic retirement.
0: Good on you. Thanks, Lauren.
2: Thank you.
0: So, yeah, Dr. Lauren Rosewarne, Associate Professor in the School of Social and Political Sciences at the University. And I mean that in a huge way, that the conversations with Lauren over the years that we've had have been exceptional, because it takes on different views, it challenges us, and that's one of the great things, is that we're challenged. We're going to take a look this morning at the garden with Judy Horton. So if you want to be part of that, if you've got any questions to ask, 1-300-800-222. In the latest edition of Gardening Australia, Judy points out some of the most frequently asked questions. So we'll find out what some of those are. And if you've got a question you want to pop out there, 1-300-800-222. 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

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Gary worked out the theme earlier, has chosen this particular tune from the Rolling Stones.

0: Rolling Stones and Jumpin' Jack Flash, of which Gary says, thank you. Not a problem. 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But if you want to join us with a question you want to ask about your garden, 1-300-800-222. 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
0: 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Judy Horton, horticulturist and contributor to the Gardening Australia magazine. Hello, Judy.
2: Good morning, sir. Our last time together.
0: It is. I want to thank you so much for the time that you've given us.
2: I know, you know, I can't remember how long it's been. It's certainly well over 10 years.
0: It is.
2: But, off and on, yes. But I just wanted to also mention this morning the wonderful Sabrina Hahn and the way she really brought gardening to life and I think inspired you.

0: And as a team, you just hit off each other so well. I'm sure lots of people will be remembering that and how, you know, the two of you made it all fun. So tribute to Sabrina. And that also means, gives me an opportunity to say that in that same issue of Gardening Australia magazine you talked about, which is the new August one that's just sort of hitting the shelves now, but there is actually a mention in there that Sabrina is going to be broadcasting live from the Perth City Farm on Saturday, August the 29th. So there's an opportunity for people in Perth to go along and see her. You do have to book. The information's there in the Gardening Australia magazine, or I guess if you got onto Perth City Radio, you'd be able to find out how to book for that. But it's a plant swap, so that means people take along pieces of plants and give them to each other, which is and swap them over, which I think is a fantastic idea. So you know, she really sort of set the tone for this, and she, as I said, the two of you together were wonderful. So tribute to her.
1: As with all of the horticulturists that I get to speak to, everybody brings a different flavour, which is one of the great things about it, Judy.
0: Yeah, and no, and that's just lovely, and it's always to. What's been so special with you, Trev, is that you respect everybody, and you're so all the callers in have different flavours, and yet you make each one feel special, and it's a very admirable quality, and I have long admired it. So so we're all going to miss you, but we hope you have fun. And you know, they call it gardening leave forever, don't they? So we retire. So
1: there'll be no stopping me in the garden.
0: Oh yeah, right. I'll wait to see the photos.
1: If you'd like to join us as we head off to the garden with Judy Horton, 1-300-800-222 or text us on 0437-774-774. Now, as I said, in the August issue, you've got an article called The Plant Doctor, in which we deal with about 25 common plant questions. Does lemon trees get a crack on a mention in there, Judy?
0: Not allowed to have lemon trees in there, so I was told that. No lemon trees. No, actually, there might be something about lemon trees. But the thing is, you know, you write these things so long ahead of time that by the time they come out, you've forgotten what you actually said. So I'm having to flip through the pages here and say, oh, what did I do there? Did I do lemon trees? No. There's lots about plants that are coming out of the end of winter, which is really great, and that might be suffering from different problems. And also, you know, like, why all of a sudden are there aphids all over my plants? And it's because the new growth, it just attracts them magnetically. So, and they have this amazing way of multiplying just incredibly fast. You know, when they really want to get going, aphids can actually give birth to live young, so they don't even have to bother going through an egg-laying stage or anything like that. So that's why, you know, when your new rose growth gets covered in aphids, that's why they're all there all of a sudden, because that growth is full of sugar and sweetness. And that's what they're after.
1: If you want to join us, 1-300-800-222. We're heading into the garden with Judy Horton. If you've got any questions you'd like to ask, it may come up as one of those 25 questions, but it doesn't matter, because Judy would love to have a chat with you.
0: It's not sort of like a snap game of snap, is
1: no,
0: it?
1: No, it's not.
0: There it is.
1: That's one. It's like bingo.
0: Yeah, that's right. Something like that. So, actually, I could mention producer John, when he contacted me today about the show, he said, oh, the onion weed. And I thought, gee, you know, should really say that this is the month for onion weed and soursop. So there's bound to be somebody that's listening that's saying, well, no, there'll be thousands of people listening that'll be saying, oh, yes, I've got those. Soursops are those things with leaves like clover that come up with bright, but they call it some sort of buttercup yellow flowers at this time of the year. And they're called soursops because they've got a lot of I think it's oxalic acid. I hope I got that right. But anyway, some sour tasting one in it. And when we were kids, you know, we used to suck on the stems because they gave that little bit of a lemon thrill. Yes. So, but they are, they really are painful. And the same thing with the onion weed, because they both have bulbs at the bottom. And see, and you can pull out the plant, but it always leaves some little bulbs behind, and then next year it comes up again, and you think, well, But I got rid of that, didn't I? And so that's why they're so hard. You've just got to keep at them and keep at them and keep at them. But that's why they're so hard to control. It's not you. It's not your fault. It's their very successful weeds. And they've got these secret little baby bulbs down the bottom that are going to make sure they're there for the future.
1: I blame all plants in my garden that doesn't grow. Amanda. Hello, Amanda. Are you there? Oh, hang on. I've got to push buttons first. Did you think I'd work that out after 20-odd years? Hello, Amanda.
2: Hello to you both. Thank you. I am having a problem with roses in Melbourne that normally I'd be ready to prune them this time of year. I have primarily heritage old-fashioned and David Austin's on the French Delbard, but half of them have still got their leaves on them.
0: It's just so well. I think will I mention climate change and global warming? No, maybe not. But anyway, now, okay. If I'm looking here in this lovely advice column that this person has written here, and it actually says, "Is it too late to prune my roses?" Which is not the question you're asking, I know, but the answer is, well, it's never too late to prune roses. You can prune them at any time, really, So you know, what you've got to do, I think, in your case is just be hard-hearted because it is the time. Really, you should be getting them pruned now because what you've got to be careful of when you prune roses or when you prune anything, but particularly roses at this time, is it will promote new growth. So you want that new growth to come at a time when it's not too cold and not too hot. And that's why this is the optimum time for places like Melbourne. If you live somewhere quite a lot colder, then I'd say wait until, you know, at least another month and maybe even longer, because the new growth will come and you don't want the new growth to come when you're still getting late frost, you see. So, but anyway, I'm going round and round and not really answering your question. I think if you've got any roses that are still in flower there, then Amanda, I think you just have to pick them all, put them in a vase, do your normal pruning, take off, try and pick up all the leaves. It's a really good thing to do when you're pruning roses and they've still got leaves on there is to try and get rid of the leaves as much as possible, particularly if they're carrying any signs of black spot or fungal diseases. So rather than putting them in the compost, you know, put them in a bag, leave them in the sun to cook and then put them in the bin so that you try and break that cycle as much as possible. But no, I do think that for you, where you are, this is the time. The middle of July is just about perfect to prune your roses, and whether they're in flower or not, it really is a good idea to do it now. But and afterwards, if you've got rid of most of the leaves, then you can still give that cleanup spray that I always recommend of some lime sulfur to try and clear off any bugs that are hanging over or any scale that's on the roses, etc. Even if there's a few leaves there, I wouldn't worry too much, just concentrate on the stems where those issues are. But pruning secateurs out for you tomorrow, Amanda.
2: Absolutely. Good day to do it. Thanks so much for your advice.
0: Lovely you. Talking to you. Bye.
1: Donna is with us as well this morning to have a chat about her garden. Hello, Donna.
3: G'day. Thanks for taking my call. And I've got a couple of daffodils from my next-door neighbour, and I'm not sure how much to water them or how much sunshine.
0: Right, so are they planted? Are they growing? Oh, good.
3: They're potted.
0: Yep, but so they're just green leaves at this stage?
3: I beg your pardon?
1: Have they just got green leaves on them,
0: Donna? Have you got leaves on them?
3: Oh, yeah, plenty.
1: Yep.
0: Yep, okay, great. All right, so good-o. Yeah, look, yes, don't overwater them. It's lucky that they're in pots because pots usually drain fairly easily, so that makes it a bit less of a risk to overwater them, because pretty much all bulbs, if they get too wet, then so if the drainage is bad either in the soil or in a pot, then the bulb itself can rot, and that then causes, of course, the whole plant to die, because it's depending on the rot of the bulb down there to live. So just make sure when you water that the water moves through. Water again when you put your finger in And you can feel that the top part of the potting mix is dry, then you know it's time to water again. So, you know, in the wintertime, you probably would need to, unless the pot's in a really hot spot, maybe once a week should be sufficient. But, you know, it's everything depends on where it is and how big the pot is and how porous the potting mix is, etc. So you just need

0: to judge it a little bit yourself. You probably don't need to feed them, because the work that's done with producing flowers has happened in the bulb the year before. But if you wanted to, just to get the plant health better, you could get yourself a liquid fertilizer. So that's something that you either a powder or a liquid that you break down in water, something for flowering plants, and give them a watering with that, say once a fortnight, and that'll strengthen the whole plants and certainly help it for next year. And the trick too, Donna, is if you want to keep your daffodils flower beautifully that your neighbour gave you, wasn't that lovely? And you want to keep them for next year, then you need to keep on feeding them with that liquid fertiliser once a fortnight until the leaves die down completely, because the leaves are doing the work after the flowering to actually build up the bulb for next year. So that's a really important time in the life of bulbs. But I hope you enjoy your daffodils.
1: Good luck with that, Donna. A question here from Dave in Darwin. Judy, who asked, good morning. Could you tell me why some of my passion fruits don't form properly?
0: Oh, well, usually passion fruits don't form properly. It's usually a pollination problem. So because the passion fruit, you know, they need to have the pollen moved around from one flower to another in order to make sure that the inside of the plant is actually inside the fruit is forming properly. So I think a bit of hand pollination always helps with passion fruit. Pick one of the flowers when you've got a few flowers on the vine, and take it around and sort of kiss into the middle of some of the other flowers, and that will help with the pollination. However, there are also some rather nasty diseases and viruses that passion fruit can get, and that can also cause the fruit to not form properly. And for that reason, we usually suggest that you don't look on passion fruit as a long-lived plant. Usually 5 to 7 years is about maximum for them. So always be looking to the future and getting another passion fruit planted in a different part of the garden. So you've always got to replacement coming on, because they are prone to some problems like that. And if it continues, then I think that might be what your issue is, and there's probably nothing much you can do about it but get a replacement plant.
1: Oh, do some people keep the passion fruits for too long? Because you know when you get those beautiful big vines and they're growing all around the side of your house, does that mean that you need to pull them down and put in a new one sometimes?
0: No, it means you should just not take it for granted that it's going to be there forever.
1: Okay.
0: And get another one started somewhere else. But, you know, if you know that you've grown passion fruit for years and they do well in your area, and you wouldn't worry quite so much about it. But in lots of places, it's a good idea to always have another younger one coming on, because they do tend to have a short life.
1: I'd like to be able to grow one of those.
0: There you are. So, on your balcony.
1: Or somewhere, just grow.
0: Yeah, so you could put it in a big pot and weave it through. What sort of fence have you got in the balcony?
1: The options are wonderful, Judy. Which is, someone sent a rude text in saying, I bet your plants are fearing your retirement. That's a bit harsh.
0: A little unkind. I don't get that. So, oh, dear.
1: Quaking in their boots, they are. Howard is there. Hello, Howard.
2: Yeah, good morning, Trevor. My question is regarding companion planting. Mm-hmm. I just planted some broccoli and I noticed the leaves are getting eaten. And I'm only experimenting with companion planting, but is there anything you can plant alongside that would deter pests from attacking the broccoli?
0: Oh, look, if you've got caterpillars most likely eating the broccoli, because that's the thing that mostly does eat them, then probably the only other thing I could suggest is that you plant some other plant, like some mustards nearby, because they're sort of in the same family and they might attract the caterpillars away from the broccoli. But, you know, in my experience, nothing apart from good exclusion keeps caterpillars and moths away from your broccoli and all the other plants in that cabbage family. So I'd suggest if you can rig up some sort of covering and cages, make some mini igloos or something like that to put over your broccoli, Howard, it's going to probably be the best solution for you, because that this time of the year they are fatally attractive to all those pests.
1: Can't you have a sacrificial plant?
0: Yes, well, that's sort of what I was talking about.
1: Yeah.
0: Exactly. You know, remember before I was saying about aphids getting on new growth in the spring, and I have got this wonderful photo I took of a nasturtium leaf covered in aphids, and it was just near a

0: garden bed where the roses didn't seem to be quite so badly attacked by aphids. So yes, that's that they are. You attract the pests away from the plant that you want to keep, and send it off to a plant that you're not so worried about.
1: So is it something like, because with Howard with his broccoli? So is there a plant by which the grub, we'll call him a grub, that the grub's travelling along, he sees the broccoli over there, he or she, see the broccoli over there, and they go, nah, that one's a little bit harder to eat than this one, and they'll go over that one?
0: Yeah. That was what I was saying about planting some wild mustards or something like that. But I mean, the other thing you can do with the sorts of pests that attack broccoli and cabbages and all of those family members is people make decoy, no, I don't know if decoy is the right word, but anyway, they make fake butterflies out of paper, or no, probably not paper, but plastic lids and things like that, and stick them on sticks around the plant, because the butterfly that's going to cause the problem comes flying along. It looks down there. It thinks, oh, there's no point in going there because, you know, there's so many things going on. You can even buy them if you go to a garden centre. You can often buy these sort of fake butterflies. And some of them even move around so that they have a little battery, or they're on very flimsy wires that move around in the wind. And the whole idea is that then you send a message to the visiting butterflies that, oh, no, this space is already occupied, so I've got to go somewhere else.
1: Howard, good luck, I've got to say. Good luck.
0: Yeah, it is an ongoing problem with those family members.
1: You're listening to Overnights on ABC Radio with Trevor Chappell. Judy Horton is our guest as we head off to the garden.
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1: Norm says dispel for caterpillars or encourage wasps to nest close by. They feed on the larvae of butterflies. But then you got wasps.
0: Yes, that's right. But the wasps only eat you. They don't eat. No, I'm joking. You know I'm joking.
1: So you're sacrificing yourself for the broccoli.
0: Yes, that's it. Yes, exactly. And then you can eat the broccoli, so you get the ultimate revenge.
1: Yeah, nice.
0: It's sort of like a cycle, isn't it?
1: A text saying, hi, Trevor and Judy. I have a bougainvillea and a palm tree very close to my house, and I was wondering if they'd be a hazard to the foundations of the house because I've noticed a few cracks.
0: Ooh, look, palms have a root system that comes all out from the base, which is one of the reasons why you can see great big palm trees moved around the world, because their botanical structure is that the roots all come out. They don't have branches like tree roots have. They all come out from the base. They're usually in a fairly confined area. They can exert quite a bit of pressure, and if it's right next to a wall and it was pushing against the wall and you see the cracks are aligned with that, yes, then that would be a problem. But I don't think that the palms are going to get underneath and cause instability in your house overall, you know, especially if the cracks are further away. Bougainvillea, again, I mean, it's not like a huge big tree, even though they can have a reasonable root system. I doubt that that's going to be causing the cracking. The cracking is probably more likely to be caused just by dry periods, wet periods, you know, particularly if you have clay soil, and but you know, a lot depends on the strength of your foundations and the type of the house, etc., as to how stable it would be. But you know, maybe get an expert to come and have an arborist to come and have or somebody like that to come and have a look and just double check for you. But I'd be surprised.
1: Just be about 3 minutes away from the news. Good morning. I planted a gardenia in a very shallow bed, and it's turning into a bit of a monster. Can I transplant it at this time of the year? And if so, should I prune it first?
0: A little bit depends on where you are, but yes, look,
1: she's in Leichhardt.
0: In Leichhardt. Thank you very much. Okay, yes, fairly warm area. So, yes, you could do it at this time of the year. Good idea to prune it back, because that'll make it easier to handle and also reduces the stress on the root system. So, yes, the answer is you can. And you know, there's going to be millions of people listening who are thinking, oh, I'm trying so hard to grow a gardenia, and here's this person who's got one that's turning into a monster, and it's not fair. But gardening's like that.
1: Hey, Judy, at what point do you go, that plant, that tree is too big for me to transplant? Is it just when it gets to physically too big to be able to lift? Or is there a certain height that you have to start questioning whether or not you should be capable of transplanting it?
0: Yeah, it depends on too if it's a deciduous or an evergreen, because the deciduous one means that it dies right back in winter and you can take it out without any soil because of the root system sort of being in its dormant stage, and that makes it a lot lighter to handle. Whereas an evergreen, you really have to try and keep that root ball intact, and that means keeping the soil that's with it. So that, you know, I mean, it does become a physical issue if you've got to have something that's you know, probably about a metre across is about as much as you could handle, even with help. So, you know, that would really limit the size that you could turn. I used to always say, you know, when you're going to transplant something that's getting a bit bigger, the first thing you do is buy a slab of beer so you can invite all your friends to come around and give you a hand. So, step one, just at the liquor store.
1: The joys of the things that you can do and you can get done with a slab of beer.
0: Yes, and this is all you've got to look forward to in your gardening, Lee.
1: I'll be providing plenty of slabs of beer to get things done in our garden. Judy, great to talk to you, and I do and have loved talking to you over the years, and I will miss all of the people that I speak to, including yourself. So thank you for the time that you've given us.
0: And thanks, Trevor, and happy memories.
1: Thank you. Judy Horton, horticulturist and contributor to Gardening Australia magazine. The news is coming up after the news. We'll open up the lines if there's something you would like to talk about. 1-300-800-222. I wonder whether or not LED lights, as headlights in cars, are too bright. And does that mean that they could be dangerous? So what are your thoughts about LED lights on headlights in cars? 1-300-800-222.
4: 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We like the community.
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7: Good morning, Tim Wharton with ABC News. Andy Burnham has become the UK's Prime Minister, promising to do politics differently and provide immediately cost of living relief. Europe correspondent Catherine Diss reports.
8: In a traditional process involving the monarch King Charles, Sir Keir Starmer officially resigned and Andy Burnham has become Britain's new Prime Minister, the seventh in a decade. In his maiden address, the new PM spoke without a lectern, representing a significant break with British tradition and is a sign of how he intends to operate in office. He promised Britons that politicians would do better and he would restore public confidence in government. In the clearest signal yet, that Mr. Burnham wouldn't alter the AUKUS pact, he said he would honour the UK's existing defence commitments with international partners. Catherine Diss, ABC News, London.
7: US President Donald Trump has issued a strong warning to Iran, saying it will pay for the killing of any American soldier. Nick Parmenter reports.
9: In his latest flurry of social media posts, President Trump says every time Iran kills an American soldier, they will pay for that killing many times over. He says he's passed that directive on to his Defense Secretary Pete Hegseth and senior military staff. He also says Israeli Prime Minister Benjamin Netanyahu will not be arrested should he attend the next United Nations General Assembly in the US. New York Mayor Zoran Mamdani over the weekend said he was exploring whether his administration could arrest Mr. Netanyahu, who has an International Criminal Court arrest warrant out for him, over Israel's actions in Gaza.
7: Palestinian militant group Hamas has named its former chief negotiator as its new leader. The BBC's Yolande Nell reports.
10: Khalil al-Haya was already the head of Hamas in Gaza and is widely seen as representing a more hardline faction in the group. He was a close associate of Yahya Sinwar, the architect of the deadly 7th of October attacks on Israel in 2023, which triggered the devastating Gaza war. As the chief negotiator for Hamas in indirect ceasefire talks with Israel, Khalil al-Haya had recently gained international prominence, meeting mediators in Egypt and Qatar. Last year, along with other Hamas leaders, he survived an Israeli airstrike in Doha, although one of his sons was killed. The veteran Hamas official is taking over at a critical time, with his organisation refusing to disarm and near daily Israeli attacks in Gaza.
7: Israel's embassy has raised concern over several elements of Labor's draft national policy platform relating to the Israeli-Palestinian conflict in the Middle East. In a statement, the embassy says the draft platform risks placing responsibility for the conflict on one party while giving insufficient attention to the decisions, conduct and continuing obligation of the Palestinian leadership and terrorist organisations such as Hamas. Multicultural Affairs Minister Anne Ali says the matter will be discussed at Labor's upcoming national conference in Adelaide.
11: The Israeli embassy can put what they want to say, but the conference is about, you know, the Labor Party coming together and settling on our platform and having those robust discussions during conference in a very democratic way.
7: A magistrate has granted bail to a Melbourne woman who's been charged with terrorism offences. Here's court reporter Christian Silva.
12: Rayan Al-Houli is facing up to 10 years behind bars for terror offences and is accused of being a member of Islamic State. She travelled to Syria a decade ago and is accused of living under IS rule and showing her children terrorist propaganda videos. She came back to Australia last year and was arrested 2 months ago. Today, a magistrate agreed there were exceptional circumstances in her case, including the age of the alleged offending, psychological reports, potential legal delays, and the need for her to care for her four children. Miss Al-Houli will be required to comply with strict bail conditions.
7: The official death toll in Congo's Ebola outbreak has risen to at least 930, with 37 new deaths reported in a 24-hour span from Friday into Saturday, one of the highest daily totals so far. The country's health ministry says the deaths were recorded out of the 2,344 cases confirmed on Saturday. The manager of Spain's national football team has praised his team's ability to neutralise a potent Argentina side to win the country's second World Cup. Spain's returned home after the team dominated proceedings in front of more than 80,000 fans in New Jersey, with Argentina failing to register a shot on target. Spain's manager, Luis de la Fuente, says his side's persistence was commendable.
13: In a final against an opponent like Argentina, a single slip can cost you a goal at any moment. And we maintained our intensity and focus right up until the very end.
7: You're up to date with the latest in ABC News. I'm Tim Wharton.
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15: Sydney mostly sunny, 9 to 20. Melbourne partly cloudy, 8 to 16. Brisbane a shower or two, 15 to 23. Perth a shower or two, 7 to 18. Adelaide partly cloudy, 9 to 17. Hobart a shower or two, 8 to 15. Canberra morning frost, minus 2 to 15. And Darwin sunny, 18 to 30.
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1: The time is 6 minutes past four, 6 minutes past two in WA, 24 minutes to four in South Australia and the Northern Territory as well. So are LED lights on cars, are the headlights, they're too bright? Do they dazzle you? Do they make it dangerous, in fact, to drive? Or is it just that the people aren't putting them on low beam? Is it more of a high beam, low beam issue than it is to do with LED lights? So what are your thoughts on that? Another thing that you might be interested in commenting on, in Victoria, there was a billboard that was set up with a picture of Jacinta Allen on it with the line that says, "Ditch the Witch." And it was off the road for a while, but it's back on the road. Jacinta Allen, the Victorian Premier, says controversial political billboards like this are corrosive and driving disrespect for women. So would you like to see that whole personal attack idea as far as politics is concerned with signs like that? Would you like to see that, I'm not going to say outlawed or banned because there is an issue to do with free speech. However, would you like to see people consider whether or not it's the right way to campaign, whether or not that sort of personalised attacks are good politics or is it bad politics? What are your thoughts on that? 1-300-800-222. Whether or not it be this particular sign, but when we see negative politics and personal attacks in politics being used, do you dislike it? 1-300-800-222. Text us on 0437-774-774. In regards to the lights, there was some research that's been done by David Beck, who's a road safety specialist and crash investigator from Datton Road Safety. And he says that the headlights, this is LED headlights, need to balance two requirements: to light the road ahead and not to dazzle oncoming traffic.
18: There's always trade-offs. So yes, they do provide additional illumination, but they have a greater risk that they will dazzle any oncoming drivers that happen to be caught in the path of them.
1: Have you been dazzled by LED lights, or is it just that they're on high beam and that you get dazzled whether or not they're LED lights or not? 1-300-800-222. Trevor's on the road. Hello, Trevor.
19: Oh, g'day, Trevor. How are you?
1: Good. What do you reckon?
19: My comments on the LED lighting is both positive and negative. I think for the point of view that they light up the road, it is very tremendous and safe. However, a lot of four-wheel drivers who have, like, several additional LED lights forget to drop them down to low beam, and it's just like looking into the rising sun at night time. And even you can flash, I flash my lights to indicate then that they need to drop their lights down. They still don't recognise because it's just so bright for them.
1: Is this, this isn't necessarily the ones that are in banks on top of the car. This is just through the normal headlight system.
19: No, well, I'm commenting on both. Firstly, yeah, the additions of lighting, aftermarket lighting, which is tremendous for nighttime driving, for lighting the road up. On the downside, if it's abused, like it's not, the lights aren't dropped down or put on low beam, it dazzles. I've had to stop because the lights are just too bright.
1: So even when they're on the low beam, they are.
19: That's okay. No, I think that's okay. But the second thing I'd like to comment on is that the height of cars, the modern car, the four-wheel drive, let's say, or ute, in traffic or when a car comes up behind you, even though they're on low beam, I drive a Ford Falcon ute and the lights from the car behind are so bright because they're shining straight into my mirrors.
1: That's more to do with tailgating than anything else, do you reckon?
19: Well, all that stuff as well, that goes on.
1: Yeah.
19: And sometimes, even when a car's coming from behind me at night time with their high beam on and they haven't dropped it, from a kilometre back, I'm tapping my brake lights to say, for God's sake, will you put your high beam down? Because I can't see.
1: Yeah. Hey, do you reckon that they're also set? Because you know how you can set your beam? That low beam perhaps needs to be set lower.
19: That's exactly what I was going to say, and thank you for commenting on that, because the manufacturer or the law needs to be on low beam. The angle needs to be much lower from these vehicles, which are high set. Like, it must be a metre high from the ground to the headlight. Even on low beam, it's just so bright. I have to adjust my mirrors on my car, which are automatic adjustments, so I'm not blinded from the car behind me.
1: So manufacturers should take a closer look at how they actually set low beam up.
19: Absolutely.
1: Thank you for the call, Trevor. 1-300-800-222. Is it a high low beam issue, or is it the lights themselves, I wonder? Hello, Tom.
20: Tom, yes.
1: Yes, Tom.
20: Everything the chap just said, I think, is correct, but I have a slight cure. You can buy glasses that deflect the, like for computer things. They're very good at, in fact, I have to wear driving glasses, not because I need them or want to wear them. It's because in the town I live in, everyone seems to have these stupid, very bright white LEDs. They run day and night.
1: Yeah.
20: And they run them at high beam in the daytime. It's like looking into multiple suns. I even got pulled up by the cops because I've got three vehicles. One's got the stupid LED. And the contrast with objects on the road with the bright white LEDs is horrific. But if you use good quality driving glasses or the computer glasses that deflect that blue light, which is supposedly not good for you anyway, for your visuals, it helps a hell of a lot.
1: Tom, thank you. An idea might work for a lot of people. Thank you very much for that. If you want to join us, 1-300-800-222. Hello, Bill.
2: Oh, g'day, Trev.
1: Political discourse, do you think that they need to stay away from negative politics?
2: Yeah, I was just going to say quickly before I start, happy retirement in case I don't talk to you again.
1: Thank you, Bill.
2: Yeah, you'll enjoy it too, Trev. Retirement's good. Yeah, it's
1: fantastic. It's true.
2: Oh, yeah. Yes, but yeah, there's too much nastiness, you know, and I think, you know, we can all have an opinion, you know, it's, and you should respect people to have a different point of view, you know, it's freedom of thought is a very important thing, you know, and I saw in Parliament, you know, you see things the other day on, you know, you see stuff on your phone, and it was the Attorney General of Victoria that bringing in hate speech, and this lady asked, well, is it going to apply to Christian people too, you know, people mocking Jesus, you know, and the Attorney General turned it around. She's very nasty to the lady asking the question and sort of said, oh, that's your Jesus. You know, she sort of put her down and then turned it up. I'd be offended by you asking this question. It was a very valid question. I mean, laws should apply to everyone and we should all be respectful to everybody, regardless of.
1: So do you think that then that if we're that there needs to be a more respectful political discourse, not only between voters and the messages that they're wanting to say, but also just between politicians themselves?
2: Oh, exactly. I think, you know, when you look at Parliament sometimes, it's really disgraceful, you know, and particularly it's a really bad example for young people, you know, because if you think back in the old days, Trev, people were much more respectful, you know, even if they had a disagreement in the Parliament. They had a bit more, I think they had a lot more class.
1: They were a bit funnier too.
2: Oh, yeah, they had a good sense of humour. But they had a, you know, we should all be respect, you know. I mean, I love, and kindness, you know, I love that Adam Lindsay Gordon, you know, the thing at the top of Spring Street.
1: Yep.
2: Life is mostly froth and bubble, two things stand like stone. Kindness in another's troubles, courage in your own. You know, we do need a lot more kindness in the world.
1: Thank you. That's a good point, Bill. So do you think that that idea of having billboards that say things like ditch the witch is negative and isn't needed in politics, both by the politicians themselves as the community as well? So your thoughts? Hi, Peter.
21: Yes, good morning. Agreeing with the previous callers, I'm a heavy vehicle operator and the floor of my cab is 6 foot off the ground, so my eyesight level or eye level is about 10 feet off the ground, and I'm still getting blinded by these LEDs, never mind the person in a traditional car, as your early callers mentioned. I think one of the things is the design that in the days gone by, they were always, headlights were always recessed and under the bonnet.
1: Yeah.
21: Now they're all over the vehicle and it's like fluoro tubes that they don't, they just open up and so they shine in all directions. And I think it's just a sad reflection on this day and age that years ago in the 80s, you'd have random traffic light, I mean, headlight checking. Where that's all gone by the wayside and there's so many different vehicles with so many different combinations that's just, it's fallen behind even with the regulations. I think they're being imported in just with the tick and flick arrangement. Never mind the young blokes that like driving along the beach, so they've put the high-rise kit under their, on the wheels and to fit the bigger tyres and then their high beam, their low beam is now high beam because, as the first caller said, it shines straight through the back window.
1: So, Peter, is it an issue of high low beam, but it is also an issue of how they actually set low beam, that if they set low beam lower as far as the lights are concerned, that it would be better?
21: It is, but you see so many different things. People turn the fog lights on now without realising they've done that and their tail lights don't work at all. And yet those fog lights are quite bright in its own right, where they officially were supposed to be pointing down at the road.
1: Hey, Peter, I've got a text that says, but what about the trucks that have LED lights all around the cabin and on the trailer?
21: Yeah, well, it's all one and the same. It's sort of, it is an issue, but those ones, it's traditionally red lights weren't allowed to shine forward and white lights were never allowed to shine to the rear.
1: Okay.
21: Where now that's around. So, yeah, not contesting that. That is the case with others, but it's just, it seems to be open season now. And the interesting thing with trucks, though, is it says all globes must be operating, not just the basic ones.
1: So. Well, that's true too. Look, thank you. Darren, who's also a trucker, says, hi, Trev. As a truckie who works early mornings, bright lights coming the other way are often the result of tradies' utes, which are loaded in the rear, bringing the lights up higher. That's a really good point. I never even thought of that. So even low beam is blinding me in the truck. It shows on high. Look, that's a good point as well. Kylie is with us. Hi, Kylie.
0: G'day, Trev. Look, I have to echo every person's sentiment, including yours, about LED lights. The only thing I have to add is I was driving from one town to another last night in the thick fog. You're doing 70 k's and you got your lights right coming in, as one caller mentioned, into the cabin of your car. Sometimes I've got to flick my rear vision mirror up and the side mirrors away, so I avoid the deflection of the light. My main issue is I now have to wear, at my own choice, cheap night glasses for driving. Okay.
1: I've got a few people Steve says I think, Trev, we need to wear anti glare coated glasses when we drive.
0: You're right. You're right. Right. And now I think also in the long term, our eyesight will add to accidents, because people will have bad eyesight due to the LED lighting being so bright. And another issue which I do have is when we are stationary in car parks, people leave their bloody lights on and it really annoys the hell out of me, Trevor. That's another point I have to raise.
1: Good on you, Kylie. Thank you.
0: Thank you very much, mate. For your time.
1: I personally don't have any problems with them, in that I just find that if they're on high beam coming at me, then it's an issue. But apart from that, mind you, I've never really had a problem with them coming up behind me, but I've never noticed it all that much. Hello, Ian.
3: G'day, Trev. How are you, mate?
1: Good. What do you think?
3: Well, I think everyone's pretty well nailed it, really. But the thing I'd like to say is there is an ADR rule on lighting, and years ago, you might notice on a lot of lights, you'll see a little circle with E. It's called E stamp. So I want to know how in the hell some of these HID LED driving lights get into Australia, because a neighbour gave me a set for doing the job, only because we drove all the way down to Wagga on a truck on just standard H4 halogen tungsten lights. And he said, you need some driving lights, mate.
1: Yeah.
3: I said, well, I'm happy with these. And I put these things on, and I found them absolutely ridiculously bright. And I used them on the highway, and I am super conscious of any oncoming vehicles. But in saying that, I think a lot of the guys hit the nail on the head on the way some of these cars have come in with these lights. I just find them a little ridiculous how they've actually put on cars. I think it's probably a marketing thing. I don't know.
1: Nailed
3: it. It's pretty right.
1: Yeah, I mean, it's listening to people, it's obviously an issue. It's not an issue that I've had. However, I'm not driving on open highways all that much. I am at night, but people who drive for long distances are probably noticing it a heck of a lot more than I am, Ian.
3: Oh, yes. There was, with the standard H4 halogen lights, which was just a H4 tungsten globe, they had a cutoff area. And a lot of people would have noticed that they are actually designed. So when you went on the low beam, they had a cutoff area, but they went slightly to the left. And if they were adjusted properly, when you flicked them up on high beam, they would only go to a certain distance, and that was it. But that's sort of, that's gone out of the way. I'm talking back in the 80s.
1: Yeah.
3: And when the LEDs come in the 90s, that's when I started to notice, geez, some of these lights are annoying.
1: Yeah, look, good on you. Hey, thanks for the call, Ian.
3: Yeah, no worries, mate. You enjoy your retirement too, eh?
1: I'm looking forward to it.
3: Yeah, you will. You'll be driving a bit at night. You might see some of this.
1: I might take up truck driving.
3: Yeah, do that.
1: It'd
3: be great.
1: Mind you, I'd have to be able to reverse a B double, which isn't going to happen.
3: You'll manage. Someone's
1: going to
3: help you.
1: Thanks, Ian. Hi, Trev. The slogans such as "the vitriolic ditch the witch" reveal an inherent misogyny and lack of originality of the people involved, and are devoid of any meaningful analysis of policy. They therefore appeal to those who wish to spread hate and cannot think for themselves, says Christine. Thank you, Christine. Simon. Hello, Simon.
4: Good morning. How are you, Trev?
1: Good. Tell us about LED lights.
4: Mate, I drive in the Princess Highway every morning from Sutherland in towards Balmain, and, mate, the new cars with all these lights on, even on low beam, they're absolutely shocking. I agree with one of your callers. They need to have them dipped. I think that would solve a lot of the problem.
1: Mm.
4: The other thing that gets me about all these new modern cars is it's not just the headlights on them. The whole fronts and rears of some of these cars are just all lights now. They're all light beams and lights around the lights, not just the lights themselves. And the other thing I find a bit distracting when you're driving, especially if the traffic's a bit heavier in the morning and it's still dark, is the size of some of the screens in these cars. I don't know how people drive with them on.
1: Isn't that right? I didn't even think about that. But they're really bright.
4: Yeah, I turn my screen off. I go into the home and turn the screen off just so, because I find it so distracting in the morning. It lights the whole interior of the car up.
1: Yeah, I didn't even think about that. I mean, in my car, it's not a huge issue because the screen's not big. But when you take a look at some of the electric vehicles especially, the screens are huge.
4: Some of them are bigger than my second TV out in my shed.
1: Does that mean you need to get a bigger TV in the shed?
4: Well, that's what I'll be telling the missus.
1: Good luck.
4: Righto.
1: Thanks. Thanks, Simon. Mick. Another tip from one of the breakfast producers has said, adjust your side mirrors to reflect high beam back at the car behind you. If they won't dip them, they get the message. It's a harsh one. I didn't even know you could do that. Sounds a bit tricky, that one. Hello, Olive.
6: Yes. Just my comment on these LED ones. They just blind you. I'm only a short person and I'm in a car.
1: Hmm.
6: And if you're coming to a hill, you can see the lights coming up the other side, but they get to the top, and when they get to the top, then they'll duck them down. Well, if you're usually driving, you can see people coming by the lights, headlights, and you know that you're going to cop it when they come to the top of the hill, because they do not drop them, and when they do drop them, it goes right in your eyes. And lots of times you see, years ago in the RACQ, road ahead book, there was a discussion about lights, headlights, and a question was asked, why couldn't they have white lights instead of the yellow tinged ones?
1: Mm.
6: And the reply was that the yellow lights did not affect the eyesight of the oncoming traffic as much as a white light did, and that's why they stuck to the ones with the yellow tinge on them. And I find too that, because I'm short, and when they go from high beam to low beam, it doesn't make much difference because it's just as glary. And you are actually driving by the white line on the side of the road, so you don't get blinded completely.
1: That's true too. The my mum used to have two cushions under her backside, Olive.
6: Yep.
1: So that she could see.
6: But if you even up that high, then you've got to rotate about the length of your legs to go down the top of the bottom. So,
1: that's true too.
6: You know, it is a bit of a problem like that, but no, they are definitely too bright, and people will use fog lights as well.
1: I know, fog lights are shock. Well, you're not supposed to use fog lights unless you're in foggy conditions. And similar, Justin has said, dazzling headlight tip. If there's a car behind you shining blinding lights through the back window, flick the lever at the bottom of the rear view mirror, which changes the angle of the internal mirror, but you can still see ghost images of lights behind you. in the playing glass. A lot of people don't know that lever can be flicked. Do they still have they still have them? Because I can remember them on older cars where you'd flick that little switchy thing. I always wondered how that worked. I never quite understood that little flicky thing on the rearview mirror. But you're right, because you used to be able to flick it, and it's still got that. It's a little clicky. Is it a click, more of a click than a flick? Mick's just shaking his head at me. It's a click. It clicks. It goes click, click, click, click. Does click. Well, I reckon it clicks. Hello, Steve.
5: How you going, mate?
1: It clicks on that rearview mirror thing, doesn't it?
5: Yeah, it's like a little lever. You just push it backward or forwards and it moves the mirror up or down. Yeah.
1: Just say that it clicks, Steve.
5: getting back to the caller talking about the film on the glasses.
1: Yeah.
5: It actually does work. I've got pretty heavy on my glasses because of me travelling all night, but you get a lot of the truck drivers. They don't drop they think they're high and mighty when they have these high beams, especially with these LEDs. But the film on the glass, it actually works really good.
1: Fine, and thank you. You are listening to Overnights. Levers, this is Mick, levers don't click, they lever. A very smooth action, but it's got a click thing. It may not make a click noise, but it's got a click thing. A click feel is what it has. They're click adjacent is what they are. Trevor, when people make complaints about Ditch the Witch, could they please be accurate in their assessment? As the witch is not misogynistic, it is a neutral term. Furthermore, when you get a government that shows no transparency in its decision making and treats the population like a pack of tweets or whatever, you'll get that sort of reaction. Does that mean that it's right, though? If you don't agree with the politics, is there a need to actually do that? I don't know if the assessment is not misogynistic. That, I guess, comes down to choice. You are listening to Overnights on ABC Radio. Thank you to everyone who called. I didn't realise that it was such a big issue with the LED lights, but obviously it is a huge issue. But you do know that you can, with your rear view mirror, you can move it with a lever that does a little clicky motion to actually change the angle of how it works. And apparently they are in modern cars as well. We're about half an hour away from the news. We just want to talk to you this morning about the rise in fast food and fast food outlets. I don't know about you, but near where I live, there's three, maybe four fast food outlets. And as if you're coming into town, they're along one set of roads, there'd be 6, 7, or 8 fast food outlets. So when have you noticed the rise in fast food outlets? Are there just far too many fast food outlets? And when did you see it? When did you start to see the first of the fast food outlets? Once upon a time, many of you probably will remember that if we were going to get takeaway or fast food, it was fish and chips was about some of the only options that were available. But now, with the rise in so many of the American fast food outlets, so enormous in Australia, when did you notice the difference? 1-300-800-222 or text us on 0437-774-774. When did you see some of those hamburger outlets, chicken outlets that we see so many of now? When did you see them start to appear in your suburb, in your town? 1-300-800-222. And are there a ridiculous amount now? What are your thoughts on that? 1-300-800-222 or text us on 0437-774-774. We'll just give Brad the last word on LED lights. Hello, Brad.
8: Oh, good morning. How are you?
1: Good. What did you want to mention?
8: Yeah, look, I drive a new ute, four-wheel drive ute, and I put the headlights on automatic. This ute's got some pretty unique features in its headlights. Each individual headlight will move around, so if the oncoming traffic's coming, the high beam will come on, but it'll veer left as the oncoming traffic comes. As they part, it'll point back in front again. If you come up behind somebody, it'll actually split the headlights in two and go either side of them. The wow. headlights move around all the time. Yeah.
1: So it, as we see an increase in technology, what we're talking about as being an issue now may not be in the future.
8: That's right. Yeah, yeah.
1: Problem solved, Brad.
8: That's it, yeah.
1: Big tick. Just wait for the technology to change and everything will get that little bit better.
8: That's it. No glare needed.
1: Good on you. Thanks, Brad. That's really interesting that the car will sense and know whether or not you're going to be blinding someone and then change the way that it needs to. Thank you. So what are your thoughts about the rise in the amount of fast food outlets? And if you're going to take a look at the health aspects, that's enormous as well. But as you go along, do you notice that there are 5, 6, 7, 8 fast food outlets all together or in a dirty, great, big, long row? And when did you start to see it increase? Was it around the 60s and 70s?

70s that we started to see that number of fast food outlets increase. And what's it like in your town or in your area? Is it difficult to stop them from increasing? So what are your thoughts? When did you start to see fast food outlets become popular and we see a rise in them? And is there anything you can do about it? 1-300-800-222. Have you been part of a community group that said, no, we don't want them here, or at least we don't 5, 6, 7, or 8 of them? Hi, Trevor, I noticed the excess of fast food outlets when my pants won't fit anymore. Thanks, Dave. 1-300-800-222. Text us 0437 774 774.

to sports and don't throw stones. The rise that you see in fast food. Look, I'll just give you an example. This is just, I was writing down a few things about this. That in Australia, between the late 60s and early 70s, with the arrival of brands like KFC, Pizza Hut and McDonald's in 1971, following that initial introduction, the industry has experienced massive explosion growth throughout the 1980s. Today, the sector is a $29.7 billion industry with over 28,000 businesses. This is in Australia, and it's experienced a massive modern boom due to population growth and food delivery apps. So if that's the case, do you think that there are too many of them? Is it just the way that it is, and it's up to us to decide whether or not we use them or not? So what are your thoughts? When did you start to see so many

0: of these. And is it difficult to keep them out of your suburbs? What do you think? 1-300-800-222.
1: Do you know the next Australian of the Year? Are they raising funds for those in need? Or building a brighter future? Conducting research? Or inspiring future astronauts? See them, hear them, nominate them at australianoftheyear.org.au.
0: Give us a ring, 1-300-800-222. I can remember the first chicken one in Midland was Chicken Treat. And we just thought it was amazing. You could go in there and you can get a rotisserie chicken and some chips and all of this sort of business. Red Rooster started in West Australia in 1972 in Kelmscott. So it's not as if that they are destructive, but is it the numbers, I guess, which is perhaps an issue in itself. Hello, Brendan.
2: Hey, Trevor. How are you going?
0: Good, Brendan. What did you want to mention?
2: Whenever we're travelling north and everything now, it just seems to be such an overabundance at every service station. But over all the years of from back years ago, driving the old 76 Combi up there to then updating over the years, but the roadhouses, how their menus actually changed because of the, I guess, people in trucks and who are driving for business, they're eating healthier and that now as well. So that's not necessarily that because of that overabundance of, I don't know, you see the Kids Fattening Club, which some people will call KFC, it used to be Kentucky years ago, and then you've got Dirty Bird, of course, you mentioned, that came out of Western Australia, and Rotten Ronnie's, and things like that. It just seems to be they're going to, no different than putting lollies at the aisles at the supermarkets because it's that whole pester to buy and kids, and as soon as they see those the big yellow M in the sky, well, that's when it becomes so prevalent and kids are so locked onto it, then they start pestering because that's what they want. It becomes an issue, I guess, for people who are traveling with families up north and north or south or whatever. So it seems to be that's the target.
0: Brenda, do you wonder though how they all survive?
2: Yeah,
0: there's just exactly. So many of them.
2: Yep. And the only one, the funniest one I ever thought as well, is when you come into Yass, and when you're driving into Yass, and it'll have the big M sign and then it'll have Yass. So you look at it, you go, what? So if you look at it and you go, oh, okay, well, I know I've got one. But then the other thing, just quickly as well, on the we talk about the brightness of the LED screens in cars.
0: Yeah.
2: What people need to be aware of, when they test your eyes, they use bright light, and the reason that is they want to see what your pupils are doing when they dilate. The brighter the screen inside the car, your pupils dilate and you don't actually see what's outside as good because your vision's not as good because the brightness in the car. That's why we need to have those screens down lower, and that's why back in the day you could turn your dash lights, you could turn them down. And that's so your pupils don't dilate. And because when your pupils dilate, you don't see out past that light as good as what you should. So you're not actually seeing things that may get in the road or whatever.
0: Yeah, I'm with you. Thank you. Because you did used to be able to adjust them. Thank you. Trevor, I shouted fast chicken lunch packs for two young blokes and myself recently. I haven't eaten it for years. I was amazed how cheap it was. I mean, is that an issue as well? Hi, Pete.
3: G'day, Trev. Thanks for taking my call.
0: That's all right.
3: A couple of points. So you were right, it's the way it is, and it's free choice. But I was told by an accountant not long ago that the fast food chains, a lot of their value is in the real estate that they hold. So the more they own, the more they can build and the more they can buy. Like, it's all, like, the food's a secondary line. It's all about the real estate and the assets. That's one point.
0: Yeah.
3: The other point too was youth employment. Like, I'm not pro it or anything, but it is a good avenue for young kids to learn to go and work, whether you agree with the money they get or not. It's like, oh, it's 15 and I worked at Crown Burger and I learned to work and I've never been out of work since. When I became an adult, I got a real job, if you want to call it that. But there are positives to it. Yeah.
0: You know, Peter, just on that, I used to work as a youth worker, and up in the hills where I was working as a youth worker, there was a protest against a fast food outlet coming into town. And we were torn because as youth workers, it was providing employment for young people.

0: people in that town that was drastically needed.
1: Yeah, it is.
0: It's a really good point, and I think one that sometimes gets overlooked, especially in some towns where there are problems as far as employment is concerned for young people. And so having those outlets can be a positive for that particular reason. Hi, Trevor. The first KFC was in Innaloo in Perth. I remember having some in 1971 for a treat. But don't forget Bright Spot in Claremont. Oh, at Claremont Speedway. Thank you. Hello, Nellie.
2: Oh, good morning, Trev. I just wanted to say that I believe I was one of the first people to pay the payroll for one of the stores in Melbourne.
0: Yeah.
2: And my boss was a cunning old thing. And the employees came across the road to our Permanent Building Society office to withdraw their own money, and they had to pay a dollar.
0: Oh, really?
2: Yeah. I protested as well as the people that had to pay it, but he wouldn't give in. He made them pay a dollar every time they withdrew their own money way back then.
0: Crikey. I tell you, look, how things change and don't change as well, Nellie.
2: Yeah. And the man that mentioned the real estate's right. They buy the freeholds and they can extend, you know, any way they like, up, down, in and out. And they have in most places in Victoria.
0: So you know how I said that there are so many of them? So that reason isn't necessarily because they may be able to sell more chicken or more hamburgers. They're increasing their wealth as far as property is concerned.
2: Exactly. I mean, they're excellent businessmen and women, and we should all take note and learn. And
0: so maybe eat less of it and just take note of their business acumen.
2: Well, I don't eat much of it. I've only been in a McDonald's once in about the last 50 years. And it was a necessary evil because I was unwell and my friends got me a meal.
0: Nellie, thank you. Hey, Trev, what about the obesity? You see, this is undisputed. Is this linked to the prevalence of fast food outlets or our inability to just say no? One thing is that weight loss drug industry as well. I'm complaining. Thank you, Andy, in G-Town. Cole, well, if you're wondering what G-Town is, it's Geelong. Hello, Cole.
3: Yeah, Trev, how you going, mate? Just want to say one thing. When you go, we'll definitely miss you.
0: Thank you.
3: Sure.
0: I'll miss everyone as well, believe me.
3: Okay, mate. Yeah, fast food, I don't eat it myself, but I fish off the rocks and around the beaches, and I do see a bit of rubbish, you know, from fast food cartons and things like that. I don't know if they can put a levy on them, maybe 10 cents like bottles and cans, and people might have second thoughts about it, or other people that do that, you know, scavenge for the cans and bottles. Might be another thing. But, where I live at the moment, I've been here for a lot of years, and there's no fast food place here or even a supermarket. So I don't miss it. I don't eat it. I'd rather just cut up, cook my own tucker.
0: You can do some lovely things in just the same amount of time. Cole, thank you. Did the surge in American fast food start with Starbucks, then others followed, like Nando's, Guzman? Oh, it's way before those. Nando's and a lot of those others that you're talking about, and Starbucks, well after things like KFC, Pizza Hut, and McDonald's. This is in the early 70s and late 60s, in fact, as well. Hello, Greg.
4: G'day, how are you?
0: Well, thank you. What did you want to say?
4: I'm just saying it's the growing laziness of people, because I worked in a particular suburb in the northern suburbs of Brisbane for 40 years. When I first went there in 1980, you couldn't get a sit-down cup of tea. Now there are something like 25, 26 coffee shops in the 4017 postcode.
0: Hmm.
4: And it's just, if people are just eating out, people are just like, you know, you drive past any of the takeaway places and there's great lines of people, you know, it's cars, just they can't even get out of their cars to get their food. It's just people's laziness.
0: And it's that laziness, but also that need to have something now as well.
4: Probably. Yep, you're right.
0: Yeah, look, thank you. Actually, it's now they have small food courts in some of the larger service stations. It's ridiculous. The old days, petrol stations were for selling petrol. I wonder if that's well and truly gone. because you see a lot of those major fast food outlets now

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And you can choose in some of those cases as well. We'll continue taking calls if you want to join us in this conversation. 1-300-800-222 or text us on 0437 774 774. Give us a call.

That's a Hot House Flowers and Give It Up. Thank you for your lovely text, Elaine. For all of you that are sending texts in with your best wishes for me, thank you. I'm reading them all. I won't read them all out because some of them are quite long and also quite personal for you, the person sending the text. But just be aware that if you are sending them in, thank you. And I appreciate all of the things that you've written and your thoughts. So thanks for that. Kate Mead's here. I wonder if she was out with the Spanish yesterday morning. So we'll find out a little bit about that and how many of those rather thick Spanish chocolate drinks that she consumed during the day, whether or not she had any sangries, but I'm sure she wouldn't because she's a very professional woman. If you want to join us as we take a look at fast food, 1-300-800-222. A couple of texts. Hi Trev, it is possible for places to resist franchise fast food. Byron Bay in northern New South Wales has managed to keep them out despite pressure from the industry. And Big Al says here, I read an article a few years back that the Golden Arches had overtaken the Catholic Church as the largest property owner in the world. Wow. Thank you, Alan. Just the number of service stations.

now, by which they are just dominated by fast food outlets, is quite incredible. If you want to join us just with your thoughts, can you keep them out of towns? 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Is it really just a personal choice that you can drive past them and not go in? That is an option, but is it one that is very, very difficult? If you want to join us, 1-300-800-222 on text 0437 774 774.

0: Steve Winwood, and While You See a Chance, Odell Wessel. Hello.
1: Hi, Trevor. How are you?
0: For listeners aren't aware, have only just joined us, Odell Wessel is a food historian that spoke to me on many occasions about food history. Great to see you, hear you.
1: Yeah, you too. And I heard that you were retiring, so I thought I'd call in. But also, now you've got time for the Bungading Cookbook.
0: No.
1: We can do that together because I have also finished work. And so.
0: Oh, we can. We can make it happen.
1: That's right. We can do that. We can do that.
0: We did a show with you taking a look at the fast food history in Australia. Does it surprise you that it's so big?
1: No, not necessarily. I mean, I think that the conversations that you were having with people about the length of time, I think that's a lot of people don't understand the really long history, I guess, of fast food outlets, because Kentucky Fried Chicken opened in 1968. So you had the kind of import of a lot of those sort of fast food chains. And I guess that's what you're talking about, because fast food itself, you know, isn't necessarily bad or even new. If you think about things like, you know, takeaway pies or takeaway Chinese food, takeaway hamburgers, I mean, all of those have been going for a really long time.

0: It's just it's the outlets that you're talking about and the ubiquity of them. Because I think we did a show once also on road food.
1: Yeah.
0: And you know the old Golden Fleece service
1: Yep.
0: stations in the 1960s and 50s and 60s, people would stop there and they'd have a meal, you know, when they were kind of on the road. Whereas now, you know, there's playgrounds, there's fast food outlets, you can't really avoid doing that when you're stopping for petrol, which is, I think, what one of your other listeners was saying.
1: So true. Hey, the news is coming up. Adele, thank you for the amount of time that you've spent with us on the radio. It's always been really, really good.
0: Yeah, it's been great. And best wishes for everything. And let's do the cookbook.
1: If you're wondering what the bung it in cookbook is, it's just when you get a tin of something and just bung it in, don't you?
0: Yeah. Yeah. And you could take that on the road with you and you wouldn't have to stop at
1: It's true. Thanks, Adele. We will talk soon.
0: KFC. Hey, Trevor. Bye.
1: Adele Wessel, food historian that's joined us on many occasions on this program. Right now, though, we're heading off for the next ABC News.
2: Because I'm just so grateful I had such a great outcome.
3: Making every day better.
2: Can't wait for that feeling that I'll have when I cross the finish line. Because for me these days, those achievements are so much more.
4: Well, for me, it's a mission.
3: Connected to you. ABC Gold Coast.
5: Good morning, Tim Wharton with ABC News. Britain's new Prime Minister has sacked several members of his predecessor's cabinet as part of a major frontbench reshuffle. Here's Europe correspondent Elias Kluwer in London.
6: The UK has a new Prime Minister, Andy Burnham, and within minutes of taking up residence at 10 Downing Street, he sacked several members of his predecessor, Sir Keir Starmer's, cabinet. As part of Mr Burnham's reshuffle, John Healey, whose resignation as Defence Secretary last month proved to be a major blow for Sir Keir's leadership, has been promoted to Chancellor, the government's most senior finance minister. Mr Burnham has also been busy speaking to foreign leaders, holding calls with US President Donald Trump and Ukraine's President Vladimir Zelensky. Elias Kluwer, ABC News, London.
5: US President Donald Trump has issued a strong warning to Iran, saying it will pay for the killing of any American soldier. Nick Parmeter reports.
7: In his latest flurry of social media posts, President Trump says every time Iran kills an American soldier, they will pay for that killing many times over. He says he's passed that directive on to his Defence Secretary Pete Hegseth and senior military staff. He also says Israeli Prime Minister Benjamin Netanyahu will not be arrested should he attend the next United Nations General Assembly in the US. New York Mayor Zohran Mamdani over the weekend said he was exploring whether his administration could arrest Mr. Netanyahu, who has an International Criminal Court arrest warrant out for him, over Israel's actions in Gaza.
5: Meanwhile, the Iranian-backed Houthi rebels in Yemen have announced a maritime blockade of Saudi Arabia, in a move which will put more pressure on global energy markets. Middle East correspondent Matthew Doran reports.
8: The conflict between the Houthis and the Saudis predates the broader war between the US and Iran, but it's flared up again in the last week, and now the Houthis say they'll block Saudi shipping in the region. That will mean disruption to the Red Sea, through which the Saudis have been exporting millions of barrels of oil, while the Strait of Hormuz on the other side of the Arabian Peninsula is blocked to shipping traffic. Iran had promised to disrupt global energy supplies as its conflict with the US deteriorated further, and now this move could make that threat a reality. Matthew Doran, ABC News, Jerusalem.
5: Israel's embassy has taken a swipe at Labour's proposed stance on Israel and Palestine on the eve of the party's national conference. Harry Buttonshaw reports.
9: In a four-page statement to the media, Israel's embassy strongly criticises Labour's draft national platform. It argues that too much responsibility for ongoing conflict is placed on Israel and not enough on Palestinian leaders or Hamas. Labour is set to outline a more detailed position on Israel and Palestine at the party's national conference beginning on Thursday. The new draft includes an opposition to Israeli settlement activity and settler violence. It also lays out support for the International Court of Justice and International Criminal Court, which has issued an arrest warrant for Israel's Prime Minister Benjamin Netanyahu.
5: Ukrainian authorities say at least three people have been killed and six others injured in a Russian missile strike on Odessa. It comes as Russia claims Ukraine fired more than 400 drones towards Moscow in its latest major attack on the Russian capital. One Nation MP Barnaby Joyce says he suspects Australia's richest person paid for Pauline Hanson's recent trip to Italy. During her so-called fact-finding mission overseas, Senator Hanson visited Sicily, where she was spotted several times with friend and political benefactor Gina Rinehart. The One Nation leader has assured the trip will not cost the taxpayer $1. Mr Joyce has told 7:30 it's probable that Ms Rinehart footed the bill.
4: First of all, I don't know whether that's the case. I suggested that it probably is. But I don't know, Sarah. So I haven't confirmed it. I don't know. Maybe she did it, paid for it all herself. I don't occupy my day worrying about what Pauline has paid for or hasn't paid for.
5: The manager of Spain's national soccer team has lauded his team's composure following their 1-0 win over Argentina in the World Cup final. Spain has returned home after dominating the final in New Jersey, but Argentina was able to force the match to extra time despite a late red card to midfielder Enzo Fernandez. Spanish striker Ferran Torres proved the difference, finding the back of the net in the 106th minute. Spain's manager Luis de la Fuente says his side knew the winner was coming.
10: There's a phrase we said, gentlemen, we have a date with history and we're going to get there first. And in extra time, it was simply a matter of reminding them that they were doing a great job, that we had the game under control.
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11: Good morning. It's Tuesday, the 21st of July. So glad you could join us for what will be a partly cloudy day with a few showers as we chase a top of 22 degrees. It's currently 17 at the Seaway, 16 in Coolangatta, 15 in Bow Desert and 13 degrees in Canungra. Oh, and if you just happen to be heading up the M1, why would you bother? You've got everything you need here. Oh, no, it's currently 15 degrees in Brisbane. My name's Trev. Nice to have your company for this morning. Noticed that there was a little bit of erosion on our beaches over the weekend with that swell. We were down at Currumbin and Tugan on Sunday, and, yeah, it was pretty messy surf, but some very large surges. Fortunately, not too much damage. I think the recovery work since Tropical Cyclone Alfred have certainly helped Gold Coast beaches, but there was some scarping at Burley and some minor erosion at Broadbeach. City crews will continue to monitor the Burley foreshore and will undertake any reprofiling works after the minor damage over the weekend. Okay, three songs for today's edition of Morning Glory, as always, and relating to this date, the 21st of July. It was on this day in 1973 that singer-songwriter Jim Croce scored his first of two US chart toppers with Bad, Bad Leroy Brown. 3 months later, the 30-year-old musician died in a plane crash, and his single, Time in a Bottle, was released just after that, and it became the third posthumous number one in the history of the Billboard 100.

I love it so much. Bad, bad Leroy Brown, Jim Croce for option number one this morning. Option number two, on this day in 1977, the Sex Pistols made their debut on the British music show Top of the Pops, where they lip-synced to their third single, Pretty Vacant, which was a top 10 hit in the UK. The band's bassist and also the co-writer of Pretty Vacant, Glenn Matlock, claimed that the tune was inspired by ABBA's SOS. Yeah, I can see that, right?

Yeah, you can hear it, right? Option number three, on this day in 2003, Coldplay singer Chris Martin was charged with malicious damage after he allegedly attacked a photographer's car after he'd taken pictures of Chris surfing at Seven Mile Beach at Lennox Head. Martin admitted that he had lost his temper due to the constant harassment by the journalist and consequently smashed his windscreen and let the air out of his tyres. That fixed him. Chris Martin fixed him good. So Coldplay's Fix You, the Sex Pistols' Pretty Vacant, or Jim Croce's Bad Badly, Roy Brown. Gee, it's an eclectic church here on this program, I'll tell you, when it comes to music. If you would like to vote for one of those three songs, please do. 0487 993 222. We'll play the winning song out of the news at 5:30, as always. 9 past 5 now. 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

Fab Four, who coincidentally started work on that song on this day back in 1969, Come Together from Abbey Road, surely their finest album. Ah, now that's going to start an argument, or 20, isn't it? Yes. I think the professor and I both agree on that. Abbey Road, their finest record? Maybe over Revolver. Yeah. I'm leaning for Abbey Road. Not that it really matters, just throwing that in. This is 91.7 ABC Gold Coast. It's 14 past five. Trevor Jackson this morning. Three songs for Morning Glory. Here they are.

Yeah, getting a bit of love for Jim Croce this morning. Understandably, such a fab song, Bad Bad Leroy Brown, which was number one on this day back in 1973. In 1977, the Sex Pistols made their debut on Top of the Pops with this.

0: Chantel's voting for the Pistols this morning, or you might prefer this one from Coldplay.
1: And I will try to fix you.
0: Let's... Oh, 0487993222 is the number to vote, but then you knew that anyway, didn't you? It's 5:15. Let's take a look at what's making news. The Iranian-backed Houthi rebels in Yemen have declared a maritime blockade on Saudi Arabia, effective immediately, which was targeting ships carrying Saudi exports through the Bab el-Mandeb Strait. The Houthis claim that they are acting in response to Saudi Arabia's oppressive siege on Yemen over the past 12 years. Now, since the war between the US, Israel and Iran broke out, Saudi Arabia has been able to use its geography to its advantage by pumping oil from its large port precincts on the Persian Gulf to facilities on the West Coast. This allowed it to send shipments out through the Red Sea instead, which provided a vital lifeline for the Saudi economy and relieving some, but not all, of the pressure on the global oil crisis. The move by the Houthi rebels could place even greater pressure on international energy suppliers. Brisbane has become home to one of the rarest births in the world. The Naamoana family have welcomed identical quadruplet daughters at the Royal Brisbane and Women's Hospital. The babies were delivered by caesarean at 28 weeks and 4 days gestation last week. Associate Professor Gino Pecoraro from the Royal Australian and New Zealand College of Obstetricians and Gynecologists says the miracle birth is a medical marvel for the mum.
2: The fact that she got pregnant with four, that they were identical, that they all came from the same embryo that split, also that she got to 28 weeks and all four of them seemed to be normally grown and delivered in really good condition. This is an amazing day for that family.
0: What makes the baby so rare is that they were naturally conceived, sharing the one placenta and split from a singular fertilised egg, one of the few known cases of its kind in the world. Doctors say Emily, Harriet, Alexa and Catherine are healthy and are being cared for in the hospital's neonatal intensive care unit. What an extraordinary story. A Gold Coast councillor says the state government has sidelined the community by approving Dreamworld's $200 million expansion. Dominic Cansdale reports.
3: The theme park's 2023 master plan includes a new hotel and residential towers, but the proposal divided Gold Coast councillors over concerns about koala habitat clearing and worsening traffic congestion. The state government called in the project last year, removing the final decision from council. It yesterday approved the expansion, but local councillor Donna Gates says the move bypassed proper community consultation.
4: It's out of my hands and it's out of the community hands.
3: Dreamworld says it wants to build the hotel before the 2032 Olympics.
0: Police say Queensland's new e-bike laws have seen hundreds of illegal devices taken off the roads and help curb careless riding. Laws which came into effect earlier this month introduced new age and speed limits, license regulations, higher penalties and police powers to seize illegal devices. Gold Coast Acting Superintendent Jason Tuffley says more than 120 devices had been seized and 550 traffic notices issued in the first 2 weeks.
5: You're not seeing the same level of misbehaviour and illegal riding that you were seeing prior to the introduction of these laws. Early indications are that these laws are achieving exactly what they were designed to achieve.
0: And the Gold Coast acting mayor has urged the public to follow beach safety signs after large swells caused significant erosion over the weekend. 7 metre waves and high tides have caused scarping at Broadbeach and Burleigh, with parts of the seawall becoming exposed. Councillor Mark Hamill says while restoration work is underway, beachgoers should take precautions.
6: If there's signage in place asking you not to access a beach in a certain area, it was say away from a certain sand dune or fence line due to erosion, please follow those directions from city staff. They are there for your safety and we just want to make sure that that's the number one priority we continue to follow.
0: And that's what's making news on this Tuesday, the 21st of July, 5:19. The Professor steps in next for today's edition of the Daily Wag.

Paul Mack with a little bit of help from Peter Morris there and Sunshine Eyes on 91.7 ABC Gold Coast. Trevor Jackson this morning, it's 23 past 5 and three songs from Morning Glory. Here's option number one.

Now, getting a lot of love for Jim Croce this morning and Bad Bad Leroy Brown, and including Tony, who's just reminded us that the chairman of the board also did a version of it. Do you remember this?

No one swings like the old Blue Eyes. Yes. Thanks for that, Tony. Nice reminder. But it's the Jim Croce version that we've got to vote for this morning. You could also vote for the Pistols.

0: Yeah, a few votes coming in for the Pistols too. And then option number three, Coldplay with this one.
1: And I will try to fix you.
0: Yes, just wave those lighters in the air, ladies and gentlemen. Oh, no, it's phones now, isn't it? It's just mobile phones, yes. Oh, I guess it's less of a fire hazard. 24 past five, the Professor steps in next for today's edition of The Daily Wag.
2: Some invitations are just too good to refuse, like conversations in the kitchen with our most prominent politicians. Surprises are plenty.
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0: Yes,
4: clattering in.
0: Woo!
4: Morning.
0: Yep. Morning.
4: Yep. We'll become part of the soundscape at some point.
0: We'll do.
4: Part of the furniture.
0: I love it. The kettle's on and the cow's mooing. Can you just milk the cow so we've got some milk for our cover?
4: That's why we wake up early.
0: That's it indeed. Ladies and gentlemen, this is the topic that we call the Daily Wag, where the Professor, Charlie Mills, esteemed producer of this show, the Brains Trust, if you will, and yours truly, just chat about daily life. We talk about the things that it's basically two blokes trying to make sense of this world. And there's a lot of questions, a lot of conundrums out there that Charlie and I do struggle with.
4: The things that perplex us, really. That we struggle with.
0: We do. And today, for instance, where is car names that manufacturers give to their cars. Now, I know people name their cars, and we might do this as a topic another
4: maybe
0: day.
4: Maybe later on, yeah.
0: But car names that
4: make
0: manufacturers
4: and model
0: use.
4: Names.
0: Yes.
4: Yeah.
0: Now, we were down at Currumbin on the weekend, and we were following, for instance, this is an example, a Toyota Fortuner. And I thought, a strange name for a car. Unless, of course, you're an astrologist and you're in the business of predicting people's futures. A Fortuner.
4: Fortuner.
0: What is that?
4: And I noticed you've spelt it down here. It's with an ER as well. Like, it's not,
0: it is.
4: It's not one of those classic car names that get with an A at the end.
0: No, oh, no.
4: It's a verb. It's a Fortuner.
0: It is real. That's how it's spelled. It is strange, isn't it? What about you? Have you got any?
4: The one I told you is I drove a Mazda Bongo around.
0: I remember the Bongo van.
4: And do you know that they're still making them?
0: No.
4: We thought that they would have been left in the 80s, but they are still
0: really?
4: Making
0: the Bongo van.
4: The Bongo.
0: I thought they were a great kind of hippie van. I thought, yeah, Bongo.
4: It was.
0: Hippies.
4: That was the era in my life.
0: Oh, that was back to your hippie days.
4: Yeah.
0: Oh, right. Well, I'm quite fond of the Mazda Bongo, but quite humorous. Yeah, what else have you got?
4: I've done some research. And I've got a whole page here. We won't go through them all, but there are some absolute winners here, or losers. The Audi e-tron was released in France.
0: The e-tron?
4: But if you pronounce etron in French, that means turd. there is the Volkswagen Thing.
0: Thing,
4: yeah.
0: Never heard of it.
4: No, it's no doubt.
0: A car called a Thing.
4: The Thing, yeah. there is, and it's that's not even the worst, because there is a Honda Thatz, THAT apostrophe S, Thatz.
0: The Honda Thatz.
4: Honda Thatz, not a good name.
0: No.
4: The Renault Le Car.
0: Renault Le Car.
4: The Peugeot Bipitipi.
0: The what? I think you're making these. I've never seen any of these cars on the road.
4: I love this one. The Dodge Dart Swinger.
0: The Dart Swinger. What does that mean?
4: Swinging a couple darts.
0: Sounds a bit sexual to me, actually.
4: The Daihatsu Naked.
0: Oh, right. There's only one way to drive that car.
4: The AMC Gremlin.
0: There's a Gremlin. No way.
4: There is a Gremlin. I'm
0: You've been
4: this.
0: Looking these up.
4: I have. The Reliant Kitten.
0: I'm talking about cars that I've actually seen on the road. Though. Can I just bring you back to reality? I don't know where you're getting these from.
4: These are all real cars. These are all bona fide cars.
0: Hand on his heart. The professor says these are real. Well, here's a few more that I definitely have seen on the roads here. The Hyundai Venue.
4: Yeah,
0: now, I'm sorry.
4: Venue. I've driven one of those.
0: Have you?
4: Yeah.
0: Was it
4: better than the name suggests?
0: Well, the name suggests a facility where people gather, usually in a large number. Mm. It's not the name of something you drive around on the street. But perhaps worst of all, I just hate names like That don't make any sense, like the Nissan Tida. What is it? Is that how you pronounce it? I don't even know. T-double-I-D-A. What is that?
4: I have no clue.
0: Am I pronouncing it correctly? What is that? It's ridiculous.
4: The one I hate are the non-creative ones, the letter and then a number, the I-30, the I-40, the I-50, the I-100, whatever.
0: Oh, really? I think they're kind of cool. At least they don't sound too ridiculous. Like a Tida.
4: Tida is ridiculous. Yeah.
0: Okay, what else have you got? You got another. You got a massive list here.
4: I have so many. The Studebaker Dictator.
0: big in Germany. Big,
4: American made car.
0: Big in South America.
4: the Ford Probe.
0: Oh, yes. No, the probe was sold here.
4: Yeah, that was an Australian car. The Volkswagen E-Up with an exclamation point.
0: E-Up. It's big in the north of England.
4: I got the MG Midget as well.
0: Oh, yeah, the Midget. Yes, yes.
4: The Aura Funky Cat.
0: I want one of those. Now, that's a good name. A funky cat. What do you drive? A funky cat.
4: Funky cat. All right. I'm a funky cat and a funky cat.
0: All right, listeners, can you add to this? Can you add to it? Or just what name do you think is absolutely absurd? And would you drive a car with an absurd name? 1-300-903-917 or the text number. It's news.
2: ABC News. Good morning, I'm Maria Hatzakis. The Iranian-backed Houthis have pledged to disrupt Saudi Arabia's shipping through another busy trade route, threatening global energy supplies. Here's Middle East correspondent Matthew Doran.
5: The Houthis have announced a blockade on Saudi Arabia, the country it's been in conflict with for more than a decade. The tensions between the two sides have flared in the last week, and it's fueling more chaos in the Middle East because any blockade will likely target Saudi oil shipments through the Red Sea, and the kingdom has been dispatching millions of barrels through that waterway after Iran shut down the Strait of Hormuz early on in its war with the United States. Iran had threatened global energy supplies in recent weeks as its war with the United States escalated again, and the move by the Houthis could do just that. Matthew Doran, ABC News, Jerusalem.
2: Infrastructure bosses say the clock is ticking for the Queensland government to get on with building Brisbane's Olympic venues. Laura Lavelle reports.
6: Today marks 5 years since Brisbane's successful bid to host the 2032 Olympic and Paralympic Games. Of the 17 venues to be built or upgraded for the event, only one has seen shovels in the ground. Peter Colacino is the head of the Australian Constructors Association. He says the Games have a 70-year history of budget blowouts, and bucking the trend will be a challenge due to construction labour force shortages.
7: We have seen constraints on access to labour, and that brings with it the risk of a price squeeze.
6: Deputy Premier Jared Blay has reaffirmed the government's commitment to delivering the Games on time and under budget.
2: Police have charged 6 people after multiple drug trafficking investigations on Brisbane's north side. Officers raided properties in Bald Hill, Zilmia, Carina and Stafford Heights earlier this month and seized illicit drugs and cash. 5 men and 1 woman have been charged with drug-related offences and are due to face court over the coming weeks. Police don't believe the alleged drug trafficking offences are connected. The UK's new Prime Minister has sacked several members of his predecessor's cabinet as part of a major frontbench reshuffle. Elias Kluwer reports from London.
8: The UK has a new Prime Minister, Andy Burnham, and within minutes of taking up residence at 10 Downing Street, he sacked several members of his predecessor, Sir Keir Starmer's, cabinet. As part of Mr Burnham's reshuffle, John Healey, whose resignation as Defence Secretary last month proved to be a major blow for Sir Keir's leadership, has been promoted to Chancellor, the government's most senior finance minister. Mr Burnham has also been busy speaking to foreign leaders, holding calls with US President Donald Trump and Ukraine's President Vladimir Zelensky. Elias Kluwer, ABC News, London.
2: A new study shows spouses of people with dementia have a higher risk of developing the condition, but that risk can vary depending on their income, as Paige Coburn explains.
9: New research published in the Journal of the American Medical Association

0: has examined the dementia risk among married couples in Taiwan. It found both men and women had a roughly 70% higher risk of developing dementia if their partner had the condition. Spouses with a higher income and more children had a lower risk. Researchers say this could be because they can afford more professional support and have a larger family to rely on, which takes the pressure off the partner.
1: In sport, Australian Olympic swimming champion Cam McAvoy is determined to improve on his own 50 metres freestyle world record at the Commonwealth Games in Glasgow.

0: improve on his own 50 metres freestyle world record at the Commonwealth Games in Glasgow. The event starts on Thursday and McAvoy will be the favourite to claim gold in his event. He broke the 50 metres freestyle world record at the China Open earlier this year, but he's told ABC Sport it was never the plan.
1: It was something that was not on the horizon, which means that coming back from China, I had to spend a bit of time to, I guess, decompress, recalibrate, find a new leveling zone, so to speak. But you've also got to think, this season is nested within a four-year plan.
0: The weather for Queensland, isolated showers in eastern districts, partly cloudy in the far west, mostly sunny elsewhere. Cairns and Rockhampton 26, Townsville 27, Mackay 23, Bundaberg 24, Mount Isa a top of 28. In the state southeast, partly cloudy with showers, Brisbane, the Golden Sunshine Coasts 22, Toowoomba 18.
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3: Good morning. Partly cloudy one in store for us today with a shower or two and a top of 22 degrees. Currently it's 15 at Reedy Creek, 17 at surface and 17 degrees at Hope Island. Yes, we'll get back to those unusual car names, weird, the wonderful, the just ridiculous car names shortly. But before we do that, we need a winning song for Morning Glory. I've got to tell you, very, very tight, neck and neck between Jim Croce and the Sex Pistols, with quite a few comments coming in about just voting for the Sex Pistols because I want to hear them on the ABC at 5:30 in the morning. I get that. I really do. And I love that. But I'm sorry to say the Pistols were just nudged out by the one and only Jim Croce. And Charlie and I are kind of chuffed about it. We like it.

0: Bad, bad Leroy Brown. Jim Croce on 91.7 ABC Gold Coast. It is Trevor Jackson this morning at 6:21. And Charlie and I were talking about just weird car names. We came up with quite a few. I was following a Fortuner on the weekend, a Toyota Fortuner. The Nissan Tita we talked about, the Hyundai Venue. I love Charlie's take on the Funky Cat. I want to own a car called a Funky Cat. It's very cool. Was it a Honda Thats? You just said it was called a Thats, T-H-A-T apostrophe S? That's just absurd. look, I should say this too. Years ago, Hyundai had a small, sporty two-door called the S Coupe, just the letter S, Coupe. And a friend of mine said to me at the time, I really like those new Hyundai Scoops. So do tell me, I'm sure you can add to this list, and there's plenty that we've missed, although Charlie's come up with some really obscure ones. Is there a car name that you find weird, if not ridiculous? And would you drive a car with a weird name, or one that you just couldn't pronounce? I'm still not sure that Tita is how you pronounce the Nissan Tita. Do you own one? How do you pronounce that? I don't even know. I'm still trying to figure out what a Tita is. And are there any car models whose name is inappropriate given the nature of the vehicle? See, I think the Mazda Bongo is a very apt. It's a hippie van, right? The Bongo van. Yeah, I get that. The Funky Cat, I've got no idea what that looks like, but I want one. Tell me. 0487993222 or 1300 903 917.
1: Car names are so stupid, aren't they? No Baron has ever owned a LeBaron. Or the Ford LTD. LTD. Limited. It's a limited edition. What do they make, 50 million of those? Yes, it's limited to the number we can sell. Or when they try and mangle a positive word into a car name. You know how they'll do that? The Integra. Oh, integrity? No, Integra. The Supra. Or the Impreza. Yeah? Well, I hope it's not a Lemona. Or you'll be hearing from my lawyer.
0: Always a Seinfeld routine for any situation. 1-300-903-917, that's the number, or 0487993222. Speaking of cars, we'll get a heads up on what's happening traffic-wise with Brad after this.

0: 91.7 ABC Gold Coast, Mighty Midnight Oil's King of the Mountain at a quarter to six. We've been talking about cars and weird car names. What about just weird cars? Tony's just sent a photo of saying, check out this marvel, a Messerschmitt three-wheel, which he drove around the streets of Canberra. Tony, now look, I've seen one of these cars before. So this is the same Messerschmitt that used to make the warplanes, I'm assuming. But I'm looking at this thing. If you've never seen one, it's got two wheels at the front, one at the back. It's like a bug. It looks like a little bug, an actual insect kind of bug, as opposed to a VW bug. Is that a rag top roof on it, like a soft top roof? If you were driving one of those around Canberra, Tony, it'd be pretty drafty. I don't know if it'd be the right kind of car that I'd want to be driving around Canberra, but quite a machine, a classic from what, I guess that'd be the early 50s, maybe? Yes. Strange cars and strange car names. I'm sure you can add to our list this morning, 1300 903 917 or 0487 993 222.
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0: Here's a man who might have driven a strange car or two in his time. G'day, Brad.
2: G-O-G-G-O.
0: A go-go mobile.
2: I got a problem. I'm a go-go mobile.
0: Not the dart. not the dart.
2: That's all I ever think of when I see the old go-go mobile. But you know what? My neighbour growing up used to have one of those little Messerschmitts, a grey one.
0: And oh, really?
2: The clear. It looks like a cockpit of an aeroplane with wheels, as you say. It's like a little bubble, and it's got the two and one wheel. And he used to buzz past the place. I was waiting for Mr. Bean to get out of it. It was.
0: It is a very Mr. Bean kind of car, you know.
2: Yeah, it's like something Mr. Bean. They were such a very unique car, weren't they?
0: Yeah, what? Were they powered by a lawnmower engine or something? Not a lot of room under the bonnet for that thing.
2: No, I think they were like 0.3 of a litre or something. Yeah. Oh, so
0: maybe you had to pedal as well. Tony, did you have to pedal as well to get that thing going?
2: You could put some blades on it and do your lawn. I mean, it was that tiny.
0: Oh, I love it. Classic.
2: Very cool car.
0: They're probably worth a fortune these days if you had one. Like, pretty rare.
2: Yeah, absolutely, absolutely. But amazing. I think, but you're right, it was related to the aircrafting, the Messerschmitt aircrafting. So,
0: Okay. Cool. There you go.
2: I love my cars.
0: Yes, you do. I know you do. You love talking about them too.
2: Yeah, when the traffic's building, it's not too chunky this morning, Trevor, which is great. The M1 northbound, a little bit under speed through Pimpamar, but it is starting to get a little bit slower around Logan Home and Slacks Creek on the M1, just around those usual mergers as you make way into Brisbane. The only problem around the Gold Coast at the moment, we've got some flashing happening at Southport. The lights are on flash here at Southport, the Ring Road and Queen Street, but a good early run on Smith Street this morning. Brisbane Road looking great. Gold Coast Highway and Reedy Creek Road running smoothly through Burleigh, especially if you're heading outbound towards the M1. Also on Gooding Drive through Carrara and Merrimack as well. I'm Brad from 810. More details before 6 on 91.7 ABC Gold Coast.
0: Thank you, Brad. And Tony's just weighed in and says he remembers the go-go mobile dart got caught in the tram tracks in Bondi Junction one day. Funny. And Rob says, hey, Trevor and Professor, we have a new Hyundai as our office pool car. The other day, our office manager asked, have you booked the new venue for the Brisbane event? I thought, see, here's the confusion over calling a car a venue. I thought, why are we booking a new venue? It took a while, and I was quite perplexed until she explained she was talking about the new car. Thank you, Bob. There you go. Ridiculous name for a car. Have you booked the venue to go to the event? Yes, ridiculous. 1300 903 917 or 0487 993 222 if you'd like to talk about some unusual or ridiculous car names. Speaking of the Professor, Charlie joins me next for Dawn Patrol.
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4: Did you ever have one of those mornings when you wake up to a whole series of unexplainable phenomena?
5: Good morning, Vietnam!
0: Yes, did you ever have one of those mornings when you wake up to a whole bunch of weird car names? This is it. Welcome to it.
5: Do you know what the model name is for that Messerschmitt? It's the Cabinenroller.
0: Can you say that again?
5: Cabinenroller, which is
0: the
5: German
0: Cabinenroller.
5: For the cabin scooter.
0: The cabin scooter. Oh, what a classic.
5: Yeah, it works, doesn't
0: Tony,
5: it?
0: Tony, thanks for sharing that. I've got this strong visual now about the go-go mobile caught in the tram tracks. That's fantastic.
5: Oh, God.
0: The go-go mobile, I did see a few of those around. They were around back in the day. Yeah, there was a car dealer up on the northern beaches in Sydney that used to bring them in, and there were quite a few around there and around Sydney. You used to see them. Yeah. The go-go mobile.
5: Go-go mobile.
0: I love the go-go mobile. I forgot about the go-go. What have you got? What's on the go-go story-wise this morning?
5: Well, a new PM for the UK. That is the big news this morning.
0: A PM called Andy. Can you have a prime minister called Andy?
5: There is the old Simpsons episode where they come to Australia and they go, I'm going to take this straight to the prime minister, and they go out to the dam and it's the prime minister sitting in a biscuit having a beer, and they go, Mr. Prime Minister, Andy.
0: Right. Andy, there you go.
5: So, maybe in Australia, but in the UK they have a new prime minister, Andy Burnham, and he has pledged to provide immediate cost of living relief for Brits and do politics differently, he says. He spoke outside his new official residence in Downing Street shortly before 10 p.m. on Monday night, well, our time, 10 p.m. He gave his clearest signal he does not plan to alter the AUKUS defence partnership, in which Australia has, well, we've invested a lot in that. The new PM spoke without a lectern, representing a significant break in tradition.
0: Oh, no lectern.
5: Okay. Very interesting.
0: Okay.
5: And he acknowledged as well the fact that he was the country's 7th prime minister in 10 years. Not a badge you want to wear. The first call he made was to US President Donald Trump. We know that he's also spoken to Volodymyr Zelensky in Ukraine.
0: Right.
5: We've got here the BBC's Joe Inwood explaining what we know about that call with Donald Trump.
6: What we've got at the moment is an official readout from Downing Street, and the truth is that these things are always pretty positive. You've got some nice kind of mood music stuff here. He said they spoke about the World Cup, and he says he hopes to show President Trump what Manchester has to offer. But the background to this is really the important thing, I think, that these are the words we've had from President Trump so far, the initial ones about Andy Burnham, were somewhat disparaging. He described him as a mayor of a town in England and described him as very liberal, which I think we can read as not being a complimentary thing coming from President Trump. But subsequent to that, we've had the suggestion from Andy Burnham that he might be opening up oil and gas drilling in the North Sea, of course, something that President Trump has been very keen on. And since then, we got a slightly more positive readout, so it's going to be a really, really interesting relationship.
0: Yes, funny. As soon as you say something that the US president's interested in, he's all on board.
5: He's your best friend.
0: That's right, he is. Okay, it would be very interesting to see how Prime Minister Andy goes.
5: Yeah, and he'll be making another speech very, very shortly. So, yeah.
0: Okay.
5: So, well, good luck to him. It's not an easy job.
0: Now, I missed this one last night. I've got to say, I was in bed. But you saw this? Oh, no.
5: I saw it this morning. It was on 7:30 last night. One Nation member, Barnaby Joyce, was being interviewed in relation to Pauline Hanson, meeting with far-right activist Tommy Robinson, also immigration, Gina Reinhart, when he was interrupted. It was over, you know, a Zoom call kind of thing. Mm. And it was his dog that was causing all the ruckus.
0: It wasn't interrupted by Sarah. It was interrupted by his dog.
5: It wasn't. And it was quite a tense interview, as you're about to hear. So I've picked out some of those moments. This is not, so this is edited together. So this is not all in one. But this is the moments his dog was really ticking Barnaby off.
7: You're defending your leader, but are you really comfortable with where she is taking you?
8: I think, sit down. Sorry, it's a dog. I have to apologise for this dog, which has decided to bail up.
7: Don't worry about the dog. Just answer the question.
8: Don't be rude. Don't be rude. Otherwise, this interview will come to a grinding halt, Sarah. So, what was the question?
7: All right. Well, on that point, we'll say thank you very much indeed for joining us, Barnaby Joyce. The dog was no problem. Thank you.
8: was to me.
5: So that was the sort of the middle and then the very end of the interview. Right. There.
9: Is the dog called Buffy? Did he say?
5: I don't remember.
9: Buffy the Barnaby Slayer, maybe.
5: Interrupted by a dog throughout. I do feel bad for him because that is annoying.
9: I'm going to have to watch that now. I have to go back and watch that.
5: Yeah.
9: It might be one of the most watched episodes of 7:30 on iView. Oh, gee. Wow. Barnaby and his dog, a man and his dog. I do love this story.
5: This is incredible.
9: I did mention this earlier in the show, but yeah, it's extraordinary.
5: An Australian woman has given birth to naturally conceived identical quadruplet daughters. This
9: amazing.
5: Is incredible. Very, very rare, all sharing the one placenta split from the singular fertilised egg. It is one of the few known cases of its kind in the world. So the quads, Emily, Harriet, Alexa and Catherine Naamoana, they were all delivered by caesarean at 28 weeks and 4 days gestation last week.
9: That's quite long into the pregnancy for quads.
5: For quads, so she was in hospital from 25 weeks and obviously born a bit before. But they say they are doing well in the neonatal intensive care unit now. Extremely well, they said, actually.
9: Right.
5: Parents Janita and her husband Jotham already had 4 children aged between 1 and 10.
9: Doubled the number of kids in the family.
5: And had not planned for another child.
9: Gone from 4 to 8.
5: Yeah, 4 to 8, and 4 of them are identical. There was about 20...
9: What could possibly go wrong,
5: 20 people in the operating theatre for the births, including midwives, anaesthetic staff, the obstetrician, the registrar, the theatre nurse, 4 neonatal teams to care for each baby.
9: There was even room for the parents, strangely enough.
5: Yeah, somehow. It was a big, big operating theatre. So they all came in, a bit light, but still decently healthy. 1,025 grams was Emily, Harriet was 1.1 kilos, Alexa 1.12, and Catherine the heaviest at 1.15 kilograms at birth. The doctor who dealt with the case said monozygotic quadruplets, which is the official name for it, is when a single fertilised egg splits into 4 distinct embryos during early development. It is estimated at 1 in every 15 million pregnancies. She said it's unheard of. And we don't think it's ever happened in Australia.
9: Well, it has now.
5: It has now. Congratulations.
9: Yeah, wonderful story.
5: To the family.
9: Really is good.
5: Best of luck, I have to say. Yeah.
9: Yes, indeed. 8 kids. Good grief. A song, if you would, Charlie, to take us out.
5: And this is a car name song. It's not a bad car name. So I think it's one of the better car names out there that's associated with music. It is the band Kingswood. It's a great car.
9: Not the Kingswood.
5: And this is Big City.

0: Kingswood and Big City, Charlie's Choice, off the back of Dawn Patrol this morning. This is 91.7 ABC Gold Coast. 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It's 6 o'clock.
1: ABC News. Good morning, I'm Maria Hatzakis. The Iranian-backed Houthi rebels in Yemen have announced a maritime blockade of Saudi Arabia in a move which will put more pressure on global energy markets. His Middle East correspondent, Matthew Doran.
2: The conflict between the Houthis and the Saudis predates the broader war between the US and Iran, but it's flared up again in the last week, and now the Houthis say they'll block Saudi shipping in the region. That will mean disruption to the Red Sea, through which the Saudis have been exporting millions of barrels of oil, while the Strait of Hormuz on the other side of the Arabian Peninsula is blocked to shipping traffic. Iran had promised to disrupt global energy supplies as its conflict with the US deteriorated further, and now this move could make that threat a reality. Matthew Doran, ABC News, Jerusalem.
1: The Queensland Premier will face scrutiny this morning as budget estimates hearings get underway at State Parliament. Kira Jones reports.
3: Estimates hearings are held every year and allow politicians the chance to examine the most recent state budget, as well as government performance and effectiveness. The process helps hold ministers and high-ranking public servants to account. This morning, Premier David Crisafulli will face questions about his government from opposition leader Stephen Miles and crossbench MPs during his session. Treasurer David Janetsky, who is also the Minister for Energy and Home Ownership, will appear this afternoon. The hearings will run for 2 weeks.
1: A Gold Coast councillor says the Queensland government has sidelined the community by approving Dreamworld's $200 million expansion. This report from Dominique Hansdale.
4: The theme park's 2023 master plan includes a new hotel and residential towers, but the proposal divided Gold Coast councillors over concerns about koala habitat clearing and worsening traffic congestion. The state government called in the project last year, removing the final decision from council. It yesterday approved the expansion, but local councillor Donna Gates says the move bypassed proper community consultation.
5: It's out of my hands and it's out of the community hands.
4: Dreamworld says it wants to build the hotel before the 2032 Olympics.
1: Andy Burnham has begun his tenure as UK Prime Minister by sacking key members of his predecessor's cabinet. Elias Kluwer reports from London.
6: Andy Burnham has been sworn in as the UK's seventh Prime Minister in a decade. Shortly after his first address as PM, he began a major front bench reshuffle, sacking several of his predecessor, Sir Keir Starmer's, closest allies. British media outlets have described the reshuffle as brutal and ruthless. Mr. Burnham also spent his first day in 10 Downing Street speaking to foreign allies, including US President Donald Trump and Ukraine's President Volodymyr Zelensky. Elias Kluwer, ABC News, London.
1: The Gold Coast acting mayor has urged the public to follow beach safety signs after large swells prompted significant erosion. 7-metre waves and high tides have caused scarping at Broadbeach and Burley, with parts of the sea wall becoming exposed. Mark Hamill says while restoration work's underway, beachgoers should take precautions.
7: If there's signage in place asking you not to access a beach in a certain area or to stay away from a certain sand dune or fence line due to erosion, please follow those directions from city staff. They are there for your safety, and we just want to make sure that that's the number one priority we continue to follow.
1: In sport, Australian Olympic swimming champion Cam McAvoy says he's determined to leave a lasting impact on the sport as he prepares for his third Commonwealth Games. He returns to Glasgow this week, 12 years after he debuted at the event. McAvoy has reinvigorated his career, overhauling traditional swimming training methods to instead focus on strength work. He's told ABC Sport it's paying dividends after he broke the 50 metres freestyle world record earlier this year.
8: There's the game of the sport, which is trying to win, trying to get a gold medal, trying to get a world record. But then this has given me this almost meta game, which is changing the sport, helping people evolve to that next level and raising the sport as a whole. And that's given me a lot of purpose.
1: Queensland's weather, isolated showers in eastern districts, mostly fine elsewhere. Cairns and Rockhampton, 26. Townsville, 27. Mackay, 23. Bundaberg, 24. Mount Isa, 28. In the state southeast, partly cloudy with showers. Brisbane, the Golden Sunshine Coast, 22.
9: Good morning. Welcome to AM. I'm Melissa Clark in Canberra, coming to you from Ngunnawal country and acknowledging other custodians. The UK officially has a new Prime Minister, Andy Burnham, Britain's seventh leader in 10 years. He replaces Sir Keir Starmer, who was ousted just 2 years after leading the Labour Party to a landslide electoral victory. Andy Burnham has appointed former Defence Secretary John Healey as his Chancellor. He'd resigned from Sir Keir's cabinet over concerns about the level of defence spending, while former party leader Ed Miliband is the UK's new Foreign Secretary. Cyan Valance reports from London.
10: Britain's new Prime Minister, Andy Burnham, receives a rapturous welcome.
11: Thank you.
10: As he arrives at No. 10 Downing Street. This has become a familiar scene, and the new PM knows it.
11: I am acutely conscious that I am the sixth person in the last 10 years to walk up this street, the seventh Prime Minister since 2016.
10: The sixth, Mr. Burnham's unpopular predecessor, Sir Keir Starmer, stepped down following plunging support from the party and the public. In his final speech as PM, Sir Keir defended his legacy before leaving with grace.
12: I now pass the baton to Andy Burnham. I wish him every success. He has my full support.
10: Mr. Burnham is a former minister in the Blair and Brown governments who stepped back from national politics to become the mayor of Greater Manchester. But amid Sir Keir's plummeting popularity, he returned to national politics via a by-election last month. He's popular in the party and in Manchester, where he was nicknamed the King of the North. But for many Londoners, he remains an unknown.
13: So I'll be interested to learn more about his policies and what he's got planned.
14: I don't know him, like, personally. But he seems to have a lot of ideas.
10: In his first speech as Prime Minister, Mr. Burnham promised to do things differently.
11: We will make this moment a circuit breaker for Britain.
10: He delivered his speech without notes or a lectern, a big break in tradition, pledging cost of living relief within days and a long-term plan to follow.
11: I will bring forward a new plan for Britain. A 10-year plan.
10: But in post-pandemic, post-Brexit Britain, patience has been in short supply. He's former Labour MP, now politics lecturer at Queen Mary University of London, Tony McNulty.
15: That's a dilemma of politics. Everyone, including those backbench politicians, want instantaneous success at a time when the way the world, the complexities of the world dictate, it takes time.
10: Foreign leaders have been quick to congratulate him, including Australia's Anthony Albanese. Mr. Burnham's revealed little about foreign policies so far, but in his first speech pledged to
11: honour our commitments on defence to our international partners.
10: A hint he won't alter the AUKUS submarine pact. But for now, his focus has been largely domestic and optimistic.
11: Let us make this the moment when Britain starts to believe again. The moment we bring back hope.
10: This is Cyan Valance in London, reporting for AM.
9: One Nation leader Pauline Hanson is back in Australia after a controversial trip to Europe that included meeting a far-right political activist and holidaying with Australia's richest person. But she's returning with extra political baggage. Rachel Mealy reports from Canberra.
16: Pauline Hanson has been on tour, but what happened on tour isn't staying there.
17: So they opened up and got rid of the White Australia policy, then they started bringing in the different migrants.
16: Her overseas trip, which included an appearance on far-right activist Tommy Robinson's podcast, is causing headaches for her party. Added to that, this interview on Channel 7's Spotlight program.
18: Do you think, Senator, this concept of mass deportation is a good one?
19: Oh, I love it.
16: Her deputy Barnaby Joyce hasn't enjoyed a Euro summer, but has been feeling the heat back home. Appearing live on the ABC's 7:30 program, his barking dog added to his stress.
20: I think, sit down! Sorry, it's a dog.
16: He carried on with the interview, but the dog barked again.
20: I have to apologise for this dog, which has decided to bail up.
0: Don't worry about the dog. Just answer the question.
20: Don't be rude. Don't be rude. Otherwise, this interview will come to a grinding halt, Sarah.
16: Barnaby Joyce says Pauline Hanson wasn't suggesting Australia return to the White Australia policy, and he defended her decision to meet far-right figure Tommy Robinson.
20: I believe that there is not a condoning of every action of Tommy Robinson. I don't think that was ever said.
16: But he says he doesn't know who footed the bill for the European sojourn.
20: No, I don't, Sarah. I don't know the answer.
0: You didn't ask?
20: Next question.
16: Professor Mark Kenny is the director of the Australian Studies Institute at the University of Canberra.
21: You know, this has been a very expensive trip, and it had an interregnum in Sicily in a Dolce & Gabbana event and so forth. So there are questions about who paid for all of this. These questions have not been resolved, and Barnaby Joyce doesn't seem to know the answer, so perhaps Pauline Hanson can enlighten voters.
16: This week's poll numbers indicate One Nation is now on an equal footing with the Labor Party on a primary vote at 30%. Mark Kenny asks if the support will remain when the detail of One Nation's policies is revealed.
21: The question is, do the details matter? Does what Pauline Hanson had to say at the press club, what she said about workers, what she said about childcare and parental leave and these types of things, does any of that detail matter, or is it the overall vibe that she's speaking to in the nation, and particularly so in respect of migration, of immigration numbers in this country? She's very strong on that. That seems to be the thing that's animating quite a lot of support. And the recent polls show that even though there's been a bit of a dip, there's also now been a bit of a recovery.
16: Senator Hanson is due to address a breakfast hosted by Seven West Media this morning in Perth.
9: Rachel Mealy there. The global oil shortage caused by the war in Iran has prompted a surge in demand for electric vehicles. At the turn of the century, China's government bet big on EVs, a calculation that now sees the nation dominate the industry. Alison Horn with this report.
22: Inside this Chinese car-making factory, there's barely a human in sight. Robots wheel the car frames along the ground between different stations, where more robots piece the rest of the electric vehicle together. The factory is owned by one of China's most well-known electric vehicle brands, NIO. Manufacturing in China is now so advanced, the company is able to produce one car every single minute. China is now the undisputed global leader of the electric vehicle industry. Almost 75% of the world's EVs are made here. But it's not just manufacturing. China is also now recognised as a top innovator and designer. At the Beijing Auto Show, the biggest car show on the planet, China's cheap standard EVs are on display. Featuring luxury items like fridges, TVs and massage seats, all for about $30,000 to $50,000 Australian dollars. But China's companies are also showcasing their newest tech, with flying vehicles, voice-controlled cars and EVs that can be charged in just 5 minutes. Global auto analyst Bill Russo says China has reimagined what a car can be.
23: They're introducing a whole new product configuration to the world, which is the smart device on wheels. Turning the car into a moving living space with digital connectivity features, that's the transformative innovation coming from China.
22: But China's EV success wasn't by accident. As far back as 2001, China's government identified EVs were the future, bankrolling hundreds of billions of dollars into building infrastructure, funding new car brands and developing new technology. Car brands across the world now increasingly look to China to keep competitive, like European brand Renault, who don't even sell cars in China, but set up a top-level research lab in Shanghai to get the China advantage. Xiao Xing from Renault says the Chinese know-how is helping them develop cars three times quicker than ever before.
24: China is the most competitive market in the world, so you cannot run away, you cannot hide, you need to embrace it. Cars, like, if you don't embrace it, but your competitor embrace it, you will lose. We don't want to lose, we need to win.
22: A winning Chinese industry that's now flooding markets across the rest of the world. This is Alison Horn in Beijing reporting for AM.
9: And you can hear more on China's electric vehicle industry tonight on Foreign Correspondent on ABC TV. And that's early AM for today. Briefly in finance, oil is higher, Brent crude trading at $89.27 US a barrel, and the Aussie dollar's higher, it's buying 70 US cents. I'm Melissa Clark. It's a quarter past six.
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3: G'day. Nice to have you aboard for this Tuesday as we chase 22 degrees. That's the top forecast. It'll be a partly cloudy one with a shower or two. We've got Paul at the Seaway telling us it's 15 degrees there. Winds from the south at 9 knots. The next tide will be a low at quarter past 7 this morning, which will be at 0.4 of a metre. There'll be a high at 2 this afternoon at 1.3 metres. Peter's at Point Danger says it's 15.5 degrees there. Winds from the south-southwest at 8 knots. No boats or board riders out, but the water temp is a lovely 20 degrees. I'm not sure the water itself is quite so lovely. We did have some minor erosion particularly at Broadbeach and some scarping at Burleigh with the large swells and rough seas. There was a marine hazard warning over the weekend, but nothing significant. And city crews are going to continue to monitor the Burleigh foreshore. Okay, so we've been talking about weird car names this morning quite a lot, including the Funky Cat, the Honda Vats, the Mazda Bongo. What about the Volkswagen Thing or the Volkswagen Eop? Presume it's Eop. The Ford Probe, the Studebaker Dictator. Can you believe this? The Dodge Dart Swinger, or what about the Daihatsu Naked? Yes, no shortage of them. And some of yours coming in too. Chantel says the Mazda Laputa. Now, this is, I had to look this up. This is actually a sort of little little van thing they sold back in the early part of the 2000s. Laputa translates in Spanish as the prostitute. Why don't car manufacturers check and see what the name means? This is the problem. These names are kind of meaningless when you think about it. I did talk about the Hyundai Venue as well, and then Bob in Burleigh was talking about the confusion in the office when he was told to book the venue to go to the event. It's like, what? Just meant the new car, the new work car. Very confusing, yes. The Venue, I'm not a fan of that as a name for a car at all. Sam says, I like this car, the BMW Isetta. Now, and he sent through a photo as well. I've seen this before, Sam. I would never have thought this was a BMW. It's actually in their museum in Munich. And it's, again, it's a little three-wheeler, like the Messerschmitt that Tony sent in. But this one's got the whole front of it is a door. That's the door. It's a one-door car. It's just you pull the whole front open with the handle and the whole front of the car opens up, including the steering wheel and the dash, so that you can hop in to this little three-wheel machine from, what, the late 40s, presumably, a post-war car, probably, maybe even earlier than that, not sure. Yes, weird names for cars. Talking about what's struck you as being ridiculous, odd, or just so unusual that perhaps you can't even pronounce it. Or would you even drive a car that had such a weird name, particularly one that you couldn't pronounce or didn't make any sense or you found offensive? 1-300-903-917 is my number. Or you can text on 0487-993-222. Well, the Dreamworld Master Plan has been approved by the state government. They've called that project in. But what does the local councillor think? Next up, you're going to hear from Donna Gates reacting to the announcement from the Deputy Premier yesterday that the Dreamworld mini city is good to go.

0: 91.7 ABC Gold Coast, Fine Young Cannibals, She Drives Me Crazy. It's 22 past 6, Trevor Jackson this morning. Rob's just sent through a photo, says heavy cloud obscuring the sunrise over Burleigh Waters this morning. Sunrise actually is officially not until around another 10, 12 minutes away, Rob, but I see what you're looking at there, and that is an absolutely gorgeous shot all the same. Cloud cover or not, it is a very beautiful view over the Burleigh Waters this morning. Thanks, Rob, for sending that through to us. Your photos are always most welcome on the show. It's radio. I'll do my best to describe them to you. Yes, 0487993222 if you'd like to send something through. Some have called the planned Dreamworld master plan a mini city. Resort accommodation, a new town centre, as well as residential housing, all on a 55-hectare site. The proposal was called in by the state government last year, giving them power to approve the development without council intervention. Council was working on the proposal to expand Dreamworld when it was before them, but yesterday the project got the green light from the state government, as announced by Deputy Premier Jared Blay.
1: Today I can announce that I have signed off and I have approved the master plan for Dreamworld. This is an approval for a 55-hectare site that looks at building jobs, retail, housing, tourism, ecotourism. This is a process that we joined here 8 months ago, where I decided to call in the Dreamworld development. It was stuck in bureaucracy for too long. I called it in, and my department have been reviewing the submissions and the community consultation for 8 months. And I can announce today that we have approval, and I've signed off it, and the Dreamworld expansion is good to go.
0: Donna Gates is the councillor for Division 3, which takes in the Dreamworld precinct, and this was her reaction to the words from the Deputy Premier.
2: That statement makes me really mad, to be perfectly honest, because it wasn't a seven-all lock that on the development itself. It was a seven-all vote on whether or not the project should be called in by the state government and taken out of council's control. So that's what the vote at council was about, whether to support a call-in by the state government. And there had been a meeting of our Deputy Mayor, Mark Hamill, with the state members for Coomera, both Michael Crandon and Mark Boothman, and the Deputy Premier, with Dreamworld, without my knowledge, at which that suggestion was made. It was then put to a vote of council. I disputed it because I was aware of the work the council officers had done, and it was ready for an approval on the 5th of August last year. It's taken additional time to get to where we already were.
3: So do you think council was incapable of assessing this application itself?
2: No, Bern. I'd like to explain there were only two issues. To go back historically, Dreamworld sold all their commercial holdings to a company called Keylin. Council had identified the degree of commercial development that was appropriate for that area, and Keylin bought the remainder after the Westfield development. Dreamworld at that time suggested they had no interest in further commercial development. Fast forward a number of years, and we all know the Dreamworld story, and I want to say we all love Dreamworld. We all want to encourage ongoing investment in our tourism sector and the employment opportunities that Dreamworld provides. That's not at question. But what is at question is the environmental land that they now seek to develop. And there were two parcels of land of concern. One was landlocked with no road access, and another parcel in the proposed subdivision had no access to services, so no water and sewer. And council in those circumstances would be negligent if it issued an approval over those two small parcels. And that was all that was at question. However, the state had called it in at council. The mayor used his casting vote to actually support the call in. And the state members at the time told me that categorically they would get better contributions from Dreamworld for the state road network because it sits on Foxwell. That 3 years carried 52,000 vehicles a day. And of course, Whitewater Way that fronts the entry to the exit 54 of the M1.
3: Fundamentally, Donna Gates, do you think this is a good development for Coomera?
2: Look, all of those things that Greg Yong has spoken to are really important. But for me, my priority has always been the community that I represent. They're the people that elect me to represent them. This takes away that representation. I don't know whether it's appropriate to have the extent of commercial development and residential development that is being proposed and how it aligns with city plan. I have no idea. So it's out of my hands now. And my understanding is that because the state has called it in, the community won't have an opportunity either to submit. It's not like if there were to be an impact assessable application lodged with council, it would invite comment from the community. I don't believe that still exists under the parameters of this call-in. So it's out of my hands and it's out of the community hands. And, you know, regardless of any desire to boost our economy or increase our tourism product, my issue is representing the people who vote me in. And that's what disappoints me greatly about it being taken out of council's hand.
0: That's Councillor Donna Gates there speaking with Bern Young about the Dreamworld precinct, which was called in by the state government. I guess those call-ins can work both ways, can't they? Whether it's for something like the Dreamworld precinct or the Reedy Creek Quarry, for instance. 29 past 6 on 91.7 ABC Gold Coast. 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
0: Hey, Brad, got a smooth run this morning, or what's happening?
5: Yeah, generally a pretty good run on the majors this morning, Trevor. Just around the Gold Coast, lights have been on flash at Southport, but they're back at working, which is great news, at Southport and Ring Road and Queen Street, but still very light conditions around the Gold Coast. Just the M1 northbound is under speed between Upper Coomera and Pimpamara. Southbound a little bit busier now as you make way through Oxford. Northbound under speed through Yatala, and that run into Brisbane is on the brakes, so between Logan Home and Sykes Creek, so heavy around the mergers through there. I'm Brad from ATN. I'll have more details before 7 on 91.7 ABC Gold Coast.
0: Thank you, Brad. And just a reminder that we've got more chances for you to be in the running for those double passes to see UMI, who are playing live this coming Friday in Cooley. When you hear Andy Kent from the band inviting you to call, we'll take the first three callers on 1300 903 917. UMI Live, one of our best bands. You'd want to be in the running for that, wouldn't you? I'll see if I can slip in a UMI song in a sec as well. Time now for the latest ABC local news with Daniel Maher. It's 6:30.
6: Good morning, Danielle Maher with your local news on ABC Gold Coast. A Gold Coast councillor says the state government has sidelined the community by approving Dreamworld's $200 million expansion, Dominic Cansdale reports.
7: The theme park's 2023 master plan includes a new hotel and residential towers, but the proposal divided Gold Coast councillors over concerns about koala habitat clearing and worsening traffic congestion. The state government called in the project last year, removing the final decision from council. It yesterday approved the expansion, but local councillor Donna Gates says the move bypassed proper community consultation.
2: It's out of my hands and it's out of the community hands.
7: Dreamworld says it wants to build the hotel before the 2032 Olympics.
6: The Therapeutic Goods Administration says it is putting peptide promoters and suppliers on notice, warning of serious legal consequences. National Health Equity reporter Rachel Carbonell reports.
8: A Four Corners investigation identified around 100 Australian operators offering treatments promoting wellness and anti-aging, despite limited evidence for many of the claims. The investigation raised concerns that gaps in regulation of unapproved products may be exposing consumers to health risks. The TGA has warned that there are significant legal consequences for individuals and businesses unlawfully advertising, importing, manufacturing or supplying unapproved peptides. Australia's health practitioner regulator APRA says it's concerned that some practitioners may be seeking to exploit the latest health trends by putting profits ahead of patients.
6: The Gold Coast acting mayor has urged the public to follow beach safety signs after large swells caused significant erosion. 7 metre waves and high tides have caused scarping at Broadbeach and Burleigh, with parts of the seawall becoming exposed. Mark Hamill says while restoration work is underway, beachgoers should take precautions.
9: If there's signage in place asking you not to access a beach in a certain area, it was say away from a certain sand dune or fence line due to erosion, please follow those directions from city staff. They are there for your safety, and we just want to make sure that that's the number one priority we continue to follow.
6: A new study published in the Journal of the American Medical Association reveals that having a spouse with dementia puts you at a higher risk of also developing the condition. The specialist reporting team's Paige Coburn has more.
8: Researchers in Taiwan studied almost 1 million people to examine dementia risk among married couples. The paper found female spouses had a 74% higher risk of dementia if their partner had the condition, while male spouses had a 69% increased risk. The researchers said this association may exist because partners have similar lifestyles and health habits. It could also be due to the stress of being a caregiver for someone with dementia, which has known impacts on mental health.
6: Infrastructure bosses say the clock is ticking for the Queensland government to get on with building Brisbane's Olympic venues. Laura Lavelle reports.
10: Today marks 5 years since Brisbane's successful bid to host the 2032 Olympic and Paralympic Games. Of the 17 venues to be built or upgraded for the event, only one has seen shovels in the ground. Peter Colacino is the head of the Australian Constructors Association. He says the Games have a 70-year history of budget blowouts, and bucking the trend will be a challenge due to construction labour force shortages.
11: We have seen constraints on access to labour, and that brings with it the risk of a price squeeze.
10: Deputy Premier Jared Blay has reaffirmed the government's commitment to delivering the Games on time and under budget.
6: Olympic swimming champion Cam McAvoy says he's determined to leave a lasting impact on the sport as he prepares for his third Commonwealth Games. The 32-year-old returns to Glasgow this week, 12 years after he debuted at the event. McAvoy has reinvigorated his career, overhauling traditional swimming training methods to instead focus on strength work. He's told ABC Sport it's paying dividends after breaking the 50 metres freestyle world record earlier this year.
12: There's the game of the sport, which is trying to win, trying to get a gold medal, trying to get a world record. But then this has given me this almost meta game, which is changing the sport, helping people

0: But then this has given me this almost meta game, which is changing the sport, helping people evolve to that next level and raising the sport as a whole. And that's given me a lot of purpose.
1: To the weather, a partly cloudy day with a high chance of showers, a top temperature of 22 degrees. 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
2: Good morning. As the sun starts to peep up over the horizon, we're chasing a top of 22, a partly cloudy one with a shower or two. Currently 15 at the Seaway, 15 in Coolangatta, and also 15 degrees in Brisbane. Just before the news, we were talking about Dreamworld, that the state government has called in that Dreamworld master plan for a mini city, if you like. And Andrew says, I live in the area and there's been no community consultation. There is absolutely no way the area and traffic will cope with this. With any new traffic work, they can't even finish the Coomera Connector past the current stage. How can this happen? Well, I was wondering about that too, Andrew, because Exit 54 has been problematic for some time, and how much more traffic is that going to add to that situation? And yeah, there's very valid point on the Coomera Connector as well. Your thoughts most welcome on it, 0487993222 or 1300 903 917. Still getting lots of car name, weird car name coming through on our text line as well. Chris in Tweedhead says, morning Trev, on weird car names, when I worked in Japan in the early 2000s, I spotted my first Isuzu Bighorn. Thankfully, they were marketed as a jackaroo in Australia. A bighorn. Maybe it had a very loud hooter on it or something, Chris. Did we check that? I don't know. Has the jackaroo got a very loud horn on it? That is funny. Sometimes these names get lost in translation, I think. Speaking of which, this one from... Who sent this in? I'm just trying to see who sent this in. I'm not sure, but it says here, hi, Trevor. In Spanish-speaking countries and Spain itself, the Mitsubishi Pajero is known as the Mitsubishi Montero. Mitsubishi changed the name because Pajero translates to a vulgar slang term for someone who, you know, doesn't play ball, isn't perhaps the nicest driver on the road. Tosser might be an English translation of that. Possibly wanker. So, yeah, you get the idea. Yeah, it's that translation. How did they figure that out? I don't know. They just never occurs to them, apparently. Okay, coming up, your chance to be in the running for those tickets to see UMI, who are playing this Friday night in Cooley. Very exciting indeed. And the Professor will be back with another edition of the Wild World of Sports. Yes, the World Cup may be over, but there is another global sporting event underway, and the Professor's going to sink his teeth into that very soon. We'll check surf conditions for you next. It's 22 to 7 now.

0: The Hooters on 91.7 ABC Gold Coast, all you zombies. That UMIQ to call coming up very soon. First three callers on 1300 903 917 to be in the running for the tickets to catch Tim Rogers and the boys this Friday night in Cooley. Let's head to the beach with Andy Mack, our guest surf reporter this morning. And Andy, after those pretty damaging kind of swells over the weekend, how's it looking today?
1: Trevor, it's still packing a punch out there. I mean, there's 2-metre-plus easterly swell set, 11 seconds period, light southwesterly breeze. The winds are certainly a lot lighter this morning, headed for southeasterly winds for later on today. Those winds are going to drop over the next couple of days, and the swell will slowly subside. But like I said, it's still up around 2 metres on the wide open beach breaks, between 1 to 2 metres on the points. Coming up to low tide at 7:30 this morning. Next high tide at 2 p.m. Water temp just under 20 degrees. Still very brown, dirty water after all the rain. But the good thing is there's some great looking waves happening on the points. Wide open beach breaks, still a little bit off limits, and big caution for the swimmers there.
0: Okay, mate. Well, thank you for that. Yeah, not ideal for those inexperienced, but yeah, mate, good to know. We'll check in again tomorrow.
1: Good on you, Trevor.
0: Thanks, Andy. Andy Mack there, our guest surf reporter this week, while Tappers takes a break. It is 17 to 7. In just a moment, finance with Linda Woods.
2: Hi, this is Andy Kent for the rock band UMI. We're playing the Cooley Hotel this Friday to go into the draw to win one of two double passes. Call now, 1300 903 917. See you there.
0: First three callers on 1300 903 917 to see UMI this Friday night. Be in the running for those tickets. Earlier in the program, the professor told you a bit about what went down on 7:30 last night as Barnaby Joyce's dog interrupted him during a tense live interview. You also might have heard that covered on AM this morning. Well, that interview with Sarah Ferguson did cover a lot more than just disruptive dogs, particularly One Nation's immigration policies, with party MPs being forced to clarify their leader's comments about mass deportations over the weekend. ABC political reporter Claudia Long has more from Parliament House.
3: Well, last night on 7:30, Mr. Joyce was pressed on some of his suggestions on how he would see the plan for illegal people staying here illegally to be deported. Now, the reason that this has come up is because in a spotlight interview on Channel 7 on the weekend, Pauline Hanson was presented with a platform, with a plan from a group called Restore Britain, who've put forward their plan if they somehow end up in government, which is unlikely, but if they were to be in government, for mass deportations of immigrants. Now, when she was presented with that plan, her initial response was that she loved it. When she was then pressed on that, she said that she would only want to see that apply to people in Australia who were here illegally, which is essentially already the law. Like, if you're here illegally, you're breaking the law and so would likely be deported if you were found out. But Barnaby Joyce has also put forward an idea that people, when they go and see the doctor or the nurse, could then be detected. It was a little bit unclear exactly how this would work when he was pressed on it further. And look, Catherine, the interview got a little bit weird at some points. Here is an example.
4: You're defending your leader, but are you really comfortable with where she is taking you?
5: I think... Sit down! Sorry, it's a dog.
3: Barnaby Joyce, One Nation MP there. And look, if you weren't awake already or feeling a bit groggy in the morning, you're probably feeling quite awake now. With a bit of a sit down that doesn't feel quite out of place in somewhere like Question Time where things get a bit rowdy. But Catherine, we're going to have a few more questions for them about their immigration policy, so we'll bring you more when we find out.
0: That's ABC political reporter Claudia Long there. 14 to 7 now on 91.7 ABC Gold Coast. And Linda Woods from Ordmanet. What's happening in the world of finance?
6: Well, look, markets were mixed overnight, Trevor, but they all closed lower. So you've got the Dow down 0.6%, that's 307 lower. You've got the NASDAQ down only just, it's down 0.05%, and the S&P 500 down 0.2%. I did have a look at SpaceX. You know I've been watching it, Trevor. It's down another 3.3% to $119 per share. Wow.
0: Okay. Ouch. Yeah.
6: Yes. So US and Iran, the conflict, it's continuing, it's pushing your oil prices higher, and that's weighing on markets globally. Now, there are some positive news of multiple reports of some diplomatic resolution. Okay, we've heard that a million times before, but that's what we're dealing with at the moment. But we did have some good news. We had a bounce in the semiconductor stocks overnight following their recent sell-offs. You had Micron up 2%, and you had AMD, that's Advanced Micro, up 1.6%. Cinema operators are doing really well because the release of The Odyssey on the weekend, it had worldwide takings of 264 million US.
0: I saw that. That's extraordinary. I know Charlie's been trying to get in to see it, and like virtually every session's booked out on the Gold Coast. Like it's doing big business.
6: It's not only a popular film, but it's the first ever film shot entirely in IMAX.
0: Yes.
6: Yeah, so that's a lot of the attraction. And you've got cinema attendance up 18% globally. So people are going back to the cinema. Now you've got this blockbuster coming out. Watch those cinema operator shares. I would be watching that. Little bit of bad news. Intel planning more cuts. They've already reduced their company by 5,000 staff. So we're seeing quite a bit of that. We've got the Paramount and the Warner merger. That's been halted due to competition concerns. And you would have seen on the front page of our papers here yesterday all about drones and air taxis. Mm. Well, there's a company called Archer Aviation in Los Angeles. It's prepping air taxis to be operational by 2028 LA Olympics. I say race is on. Come on, Leanne. Let's see if we can get those air taxis operational here on the Gold Coast first.
0: Oh,
6: dear. There we go. Bit of a challenge. Let's go for the gold medal in air taxis.
0: Saw the photo on the front page of the paper the other day, and if it looks like we're under attack. These things in the sky everywhere, all over the city skyline.
6: They may well be. Hmm. But, yeah, look, going back to oil, not to be unexpected, oil's gone up again, 0.65% to 83 a barrel. You've got gold down 750, and you've got the Aussie dollar firmer, though, at 70 US cents. So lots of interesting news there. Oh, yeah, don't forget New Zealand CPI coming out at 8:45 this morning as well.
0: Okay. And should I just remind people quickly, Linda, that whilst Barnaby Joyce has been interrupted by his dog last night, you too have been interrupted in this segment by various animals as well.
6: I have Trevor. A lot of listeners will remember Stella, the cat that I was caring for while my girlfriend was overseas.
0: Cat sitting, yes.
6: Cat sitting, yes. So Stella has made a couple of meows during various reports. But I think the most prominent one was when we had the fawny owl caught on the balcony. Luckily, there was a very big glass wall between the balcony where the owl was and the cat. And so we had the cat and the owl in the balcony. And it was a bit of a story.
0: And you trying to do the report while all that was going on.
6: It was all fine. We managed to get through the finance report and we were reporting on the cat and the owl in the balcony all at the same time. And so we did it with great humour. And we were taking the listeners on the journey with us as to what was going on. And they appreciated that, Trevor.
0: And the best news of all, the owl was rescued, which was great.
6: Oh, the owl was rescued, yes. So we had the Currumbin Wildlife Rescue Team came out.
0: Nice.
6: They were fantastic. And they keep you on the phone and they keep you informed. And they were amazing.
0: They do a
6: absolutely
0: wonderful job.
6: Absolutely amazing.
0: They really
6: they do.
0: All worked out well in the end.
6: It did.
0: Thanks, Linda. Let's hope we don't get too many wildlife interruptions in the report. We'll check in again the same time tomorrow. It is 10 to 7 on 91.7 ABC Gold Coast. UMI, yes, coming to town this Friday night. Thought I'd slip something in. This is Purple Sneakers. Charlie's Wild World of Sports coming up next. It's 9 to 7 now.

0: UMI from Hi-Fi Way and Purple Sneakers on 91.7 ABC Gold Coast. Trevor Jackson this morning. Congrats to everyone who got in the running for those double passes to see them this coming Friday night at Cooley. We'll give you another chance to enter into the draw next hour. Okay, the World Cup might now be over, but that's not going to stop Professor Charlie Mills from talking about sport. Nothing could ever stop him from doing that. Charlie's Wild World of Sports is up next with a new world event to unpack.
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0: Yes, we'd certainly love to have your say your comments about the things that matter to you, the things that have you thinking about the future, what gives you hope, the issues that keep you awake at night. 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We'd love to hear them. For the past few weeks on a Tuesday morning, Charlie Mills has gone deep on the World Cup, bringing you the biggest moments from the tournament, the worst fouls, the most monumental upsets in FIFA World Cup history. But now, with Spain heading home with the trophy, it's time for Charlie Mills to once again delve into the wild world of sports that aren't football. So let's find out where he's taking us this week.
2: Spain have been crowned the world champions of football, defeating Argentina 1-0 in overtime in a nail-biting final this morning.
3: Well, that was fun. But with the World Cup now over, it's time for Charlie's Wild World of Sports to cover the rest of this wild, wild world. Let's do that by heading to France, shall we? You might have missed it with all the World Cup action, but the Tour de France officially began pedalling not long ago, and it's now in its final week. Now, yes, there are some big stories in Tour history. We all know about Lance Armstrong, though. So today, I want to share with you a couple moments from recent Tour history that'll really make you go, je ne sais quoi. If you know one thing about the Tour de France, it's that it's a cycling event. But in 2016, star English rider Chris Froome said, bugger that. For stage 12 of that year's event, riders were tasked with a high mountain stage, one of the most grueling of any of the stage categories. Riders were tasked with making the 178-kilometre journey from the seaside town of Montpellier all the way to Montvenu, an elevation gain of more than 1,400 metres. Near the end of the stage, tight crowds forced a motorbike leading three riders to suddenly stop and three riders to crash. With the damaged bike, Froome took matters into his own hands, or feet on this occasion, the Englishman began to run.
4: This is unbelievable. You can run all you like, but the rules state you've got to have your bike with you. He hasn't got his bike.
3: Shortly afterwards, Froome managed to locate a bike, and although he seeded the yellow Guernsey that afternoon, he would end up going on to win the whole tour. Unfortunately, this next moment doesn't make us Aussies look too good. Let's go back to 2013, where stage one of the tour began on the Mediterranean Isle of Corsica. As the cyclists began to tackle a 200-kilometre flat stage, word began to travel of some dramas at the finish line.
5: It was German sprinter Marcel Kittel who prevailed in the sprint finish, but just where that finish was a keen point of debate in the final kilometres. And the reason was that it was the Green Edge team bus which hit that finish banner, and what that meant was that the
3: Australian team Orica Green Edge became lodged under the finishing arch. With the bus stuck fast, it meant the finish line had to be moved, timing and places were all screwed up, but then the bus became unstuck and the finish line was moved back.
5: For the finish, they weren't sure coming into the finish as to whether or not they had lost time. That's of crucial importance for the overall favourites for this year's race. Cadel Evans.
3: The drama in communication left a few teams confused and definitely not happy.
6: We had two finish lines, it looked like, one at 3K to go and one at the actual finish.
7: And then there is a crash, panic in a bunch, and you heard that the finish line finally is on the finish line.
3: That is a moment that continues to live in infamy in the minds of fans of the Tour and also nervous bus drivers everywhere.
0: Oui, oui, Charlie.
1: ABC Gold Coast. Traffic.
0: What's happening, Brad?
8: Yeah, well, southbound is under speed between Coorimba, Helens Valley. Good run approaching Smith Street at Gay, but at the moment, the Gold Coast Highway a little bit under speed around Broadbeach, and the M1 northbound under speed through Pippaburra and Ormo, and the run into Brisbane has been slow between Logan Home and Sykes Creek. A good run around in the airport this morning on the Gold Coast Highway, and also generally a good run as well on Brisbane Road and Smith Street. We're back from 8:10. 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
0: Thanks, Brad. After the news, the private versus public school debate. If you had a decent public school near your place, would you send your kids there?

0: In this bulletin, a maritime blockade on Saudi Arabia threatens to put more pressure on global energy markets. The Premier to be scrutinised as public estimates, budget estimates hearings get underway at State Parliament. And infrastructure bosses urge the Queensland Government to get on with building Brisbane's Olympic venues. ABC News. Good morning, I'm Maria Hatzakis. The Iranian-backed Houthis have pledged to disrupt Saudi Arabia's shipping through another busy trading route, threatening global energy supplies. His Middle East correspondent, Matthew Doran.
1: The Houthis have announced a blockade on Saudi Arabia, the country it's been in conflict with for more than a decade. The tensions between the two sides have flared in the last week, and it's fueling more chaos in the Middle East because any blockade will likely target Saudi oil shipments through the Red Sea, and the kingdom has been dispatching millions of barrels through that waterway after Iran shut down the Strait of Hormuz early on in its war with the United States. Iran had threatened global energy supplies in recent weeks as its war with the United States escalated again, and the move by the Houthis could do just that. Matthew Doran, ABC News, Jerusalem.
0: The Queensland Premier will face scrutiny this morning as budget estimates hearings get underway at State Parliament. Kira Jones reports.
2: Estimates hearings are held every year and allow politicians the chance to examine the most recent state budget, as well as government performance and effectiveness. The process helps hold ministers and high-ranking public servants to account. This morning, Premier David Crisafulli will face questions about his government from opposition leader Stephen Miles and crossbench MPs during his session. Treasurer David Janetsky, who is also the Minister for Energy and Home Ownership, will appear this afternoon. The hearings will run for 2 weeks.
0: Infrastructure bosses say the clock is ticking for the Queensland Government to get on with building Brisbane's Olympic venues. This report from Laura Lavelle.
3: Today marks 5 years since Brisbane's successful bid to host the 2032 Olympic and Paralympic Games. Of the 17 venues to be built or upgraded for the event, only one has seen shovels in the ground. Peter Colacino is the head of the Australian Constructors Association. He said the Games have a 70-year history of budget blowouts, and bucking the trend will be a challenge due to construction labour force shortages.
4: We have seen constraints on access to labour, and that brings with it the risk of a price squeeze.
3: Deputy Premier Jared Blay has reaffirmed the government's commitment to delivering the Games on time and under budget.
0: Six people have been charged in a crackdown on drug trafficking on Brisbane's north side. Details from Emma Johnson.
5: Police have raided properties across Bald Hills, Zillmere, Carina and Stafford Heights over the past 4 weeks. They've charged five men and a woman with a range of drug-related offences. They include a 32-year-old man charged after officers seized methamphetamine, LSD and other controlled substances at an address on Waratah Avenue in Carina. He's facing 73 charges, including 60 counts of supplying dangerous drugs, and is expected to reappear in the Brisbane Magistrates Court next month. The other five alleged offenders are also set to face court in the coming weeks. Police don't believe the alleged drug trafficking offences are connected.
0: The community of a Melbourne synagogue destroyed in a firebombing will today give evidence at the Royal Commission on Anti-Semitism and Social Cohesion. Georgia Linton-Williams reports.
6: In December 2024, worshippers fled the Adas Israel Synagogue in Melbourne's inner southeast after it was set alight in an arson attack. Today, a member of the synagogue community will appear at the Royal Commission on Anti-Semitism and Social Cohesion as the inquiry examines security arrangements for Jewish communities. Yesterday, the Commission heard evidence about how security measures can have a significant financial and emotional toll on Jewish people, despite providing much-needed protection.
0: The UK's new Prime Minister has sacked several members of his predecessor's cabinet as part of a major front bench reshuffle. Elias Glua has the story.
7: The UK has a new Prime Minister, Andy Burnham, and within minutes of taking up residence at 10 Downing Street, he sacked several members of his predecessor, Sir Keir Starmer's, cabinet. As part of Mr. Burnham's reshuffle, John Healey, whose resignation as Defence Secretary last month proved to be a major blow for Sir Keir's leadership, has been promoted to Chancellor, the government's most senior finance minister. Mr. Burnham has also been busy speaking to foreign leaders, holding calls with US President Donald Trump and Ukraine's President Vladimir Zelensky. Elias Kluwer, ABC News, London.
0: Influencer brothers Andrew and Tristan Tate have appeared in a US court where UK prosecutors say they've brought further sex trafficking and rape charges against them. His North America correspondent, Cayman Gok.
8: Britain's Crown Prosecution has brought an additional 38 new charges against the controversial brothers, including rape and sex trafficking offences. The dual British-US citizens have millions of followers and are known to flaunt their luxurious lifestyle as well as spread misogynistic and racist content online. Both were taken into custody in Miami and faced an initial hearing today as UK prosecutors seek to have them extradited to Britain. The US Secretary of State Marco Rubio will make the final decision if the two were to be extradited. The Tate brothers have denied any wrongdoing. Cayman Gok, ABC News.
0: A Gold Coast councillor says the Queensland government has sidelined the community by approving Dreamworld's $200 million expansion. Dominic Cansdale has details.
9: The theme park's 2023 master plan includes a new hotel and residential towers, but the proposal divided Gold Coast councillors over concerns about koala habitat clearing and worsening traffic congestion. The state government called in the project last year, removing the final decision from council. It yesterday approved the expansion, but local councillor Donna Gates says the move bypassed proper community consultation.
10: It's out of my hands and it's out of the community hands.
9: Dreamworld says it wants to build the hotel before the 2032 Olympics.
0: Now with sport, here's Jared Coutts.
11: Spain's World Cup winning men's soccer team has returned home with an open-top bus parade through central Madrid. The 26-man squad has been greeted by the country's royals and have met with Prime Minister Pedro Sanchez. Hundreds of thousands of fans have turned out along Madrid's historic avenues and the main square. Olympic swimming champion Cam McAvoy is determined to improve on his own 50 metres freestyle world record at the Commonwealth Games in Glasgow. The games start later this week, and McAvoy will be the favourite to claim gold in his event. The 32-year-old swam 20.88 seconds at the China Open earlier this year, breaking the record set in 2009. He's told ABC Sport it was never the plan.
12: It was something that was not on the horizon, which means that coming back from China, I had to spend a bit of time to, I guess, decompress, recalibrate, find a new leveling zone, so to speak. But you've also got to think this season is nested within a 4-year plan.
11: And the Adelaide Crows have failed in their bid to challenge Darcy Fogarty's 3-match ban at the AFL Tribunal for striking Sydney's Harry Cunningham.
0: In finance, the Australian share market's expected to open around 37 points lower after a weaker start to the week on Wall Street. The Dow Jones is down about 0.5%. The S&P 500 has lost 0.2%. The NASDAQ is marginally lower. Brent crude is another 1% higher at $89 a barrel. Gold is slightly lower at $4,009 an ounce. And the Australian dollar's buying around 70 US cents. Recapping the top stories in this bulletin, the Iranian-backed Houthis have pledged to disrupt Saudi Arabia's shipping through another busy trading route, threatening global energy supplies. The Queensland Premier, David Crisafulli, will face scrutiny this morning as budget estimates hearings get underway at State Parliament. The UK's new Prime Minister has sacked several members of his predecessor's cabinet as part of a major frontbench reshuffle. And infrastructure bosses say the clock is ticking for the state government to get on with building venues for Brisbane's 2032 Olympics. To the weather for Queensland, isolated showers in eastern districts scattered about the Whitsundays and the north tropical coast. Partly cloudy in the state's far west, mostly sunny elsewhere. Cairns and Rockhampton, a top of 26 degrees. Townsville, 27. Mackay, 23. Bundaberg, 24. Mount Isa, 28. In the state's southeast, a partly cloudy day with showers. Brisbane, Logan, the Gold and Sunshine Coast, heading for a top today of 22 degrees. Ipswich, 23. Toowoomba, 18. Looking ahead for the southeast, a medium chance of showers tomorrow, partly cloudy on Thursday and Friday, with daytime temperatures reaching the low to mid-20s. This is ABC News.
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14: Good morning. It's Tuesday. And a fair bit of cloud cover across the city, out to the east from our perspective here. We can expect a shower or two as well as we chase that top of 22 degrees. Currently 15 degrees in Currumbin, 15 in Robina, 16 degrees in Labrador. More chances to be in the draw for the UMI gig this coming Friday night in Coolangatta. When you hear Andy Kent from the band, that's your cue to call. That's coming up a little later this hour. We're going to talk to the local who successfully predicted the winner of the FIFA World Cup using mathematics. And speaking of education, the private versus public school debate. Was it just about the money? Or would you send your kids to a public school if it had a good reputation and was well funded? We'll look at that next.

0: 91.7 ABC Gold Coast, Joe Jackson stepping out. See that Joe's coming back to Australia? This is the first time in a long time. I think in around January, February next year, he'll be back for a tour. If you're a Joe Jackson fan, put in your diary. 16 after 7. When you decided on where to send your kids to school, what factors influenced that decision? Was it location, reputation, cost, or possibly a personal connection to the school itself? A growing number of Australian parents are making that decision based on the school system and say if there was a better system in place, they wouldn't have opted for private schooling but would have gone public. It's been confirmed in a new report from the Australia Institute, which found a majority of Aussies surveyed feel that public schools are underfunded while the private system is overfunded. Sky Pradavik is a researcher at the Australia Institute, joins us now. Sky, good morning.
1: Good morning, Trevor.
0: The public school system always seems to be in need of further funding. What does the research tell us about the perceptions of our public school education system?
1: It tells us some pretty clear results. First of all, that most Australians, a pretty large majority, 60%, think that public schools are underfunded, and that most Australians also think that private schools are overfunded. So when we're talking about a funding system that has been, you know, raging in political debates for decades, those are pretty clear results that Australians don't think it's working.
0: Yeah, Australia, in fact, has one of the most privatised education systems in the world and the most expensive place in the world for a developed world, at least, for families to send a child to school. How do we get to this space right now?
1: Yeah, so pretty much through successive policy decisions to encourage that. We do have only the second most privatised education system in the developed world, and that's less than Chile, which is a country that basically sold off all of its public assets in the 70s. So through just a slow, gradual set of decisions which have benefited private schools and left public schools underfunded and encouraged parents to, if they want a well-resourced school to educate their child, to go to private schools, while also allowing those schools to receive public funding while charging as high fees as they want, has meant that we've had more and more people going towards private schools, and that those schools have relatively consistently risen fees above inflation.
0: Yeah. Sky, I noticed in your research that it is a bipartisan issue with respondents concerned, no matter who they vote for. What do you think that tells us about the perception of our education system?
1: I think it tells us pretty clearly that even though we've had, you know, many years, many decades of decisions that have undervalued and underfunded our public education system, that even with all of that time degrading it, there's still a huge amount of buy-in from Australians, no matter who they want to vote for, no matter where they come from, no matter where they live, into our public education system. And I think that really demonstrates the value in trying to preserve it and make sure that it's available for everyone.
0: Yeah, well, that was always the thing, wasn't it? I remember as a kid growing up that it was always about, you know, education was free, you get a free education in those days. University education was free as well. But we seem to have gone down this other road here. And I'm just wondering now that as we have such a high cost of just sending kids to school, let alone university, that it's maybe that's got people thinking, well, the public education system really does matter. Is that what the research is telling you?
1: Yeah, I think one of the things we see pretty clearly here is that if you ask private school parents, you know, parents with kids in private schools, whether or not if their local public school was better funded, if they would have sent their kid there instead, 2 in 5 of them who would have around 600,000 kids enrolled would have said yes, and they would have enrolled their kid in the local public school had it been better resourced and better funded. So that shows that a big part of the driver here is that level of funding and that level of resourcing, and that we could be seeing a very, very different picture in terms of our schooling system if different decisions have been made on that.
0: Sky, every parent wants the very best for their child, and they will pay for it if they have to. Do you think that they've been sold something here which is essentially, something that's been taken advantage of, I guess, in the idea that you do want the very best for your kids?
1: Yeah, in some respects, certainly. I think, especially in the middle of a cost of living crisis, what we've seen is many private schools consistently raising their fees above inflation, while also getting often tens of thousands, hundreds of thousands of money from the government in order to subsidize what they're doing. And I think many parents will be asking, wait, if the majority of my kids' education is funded by the government, why am I also being asked to shell out increasingly high fees while I have so many other strains on my budget in order to just guarantee the education that I want and that my child needs? It just doesn't seem to make sense anymore.
0: The Australia Institute's Skye Predovec is my guest this morning on 91.7 ABC Gold Coast. It's 21 past 7. Skye, the report poses that if the data was extrapolated with the same results, we'd have an extra 580,000 public school students. But is our system really set up to handle that? It's not, is it?
1: Well, yeah, obviously, if that happened overnight, if you just snapped your fingers and yeah, put 580,000 extra kids into public schools, we've played this game before in Australia back in the 60s. It doesn't quite work that way that we're set up for it. But the problem that we have at this point is that if we don't start to reverse these trends towards better funding public school, right now we're talking about 580,000 public school students who would go back if they're better funded. And then in 10 years, as more and more parents are talking this through and making the hard decision that what's best might be to try and spend what can be over $100,000 over the life of a kid's education. To educate their child in a private school because it has those resources, that number of kids who could possibly go back if there was better funding will only go up. So, what we really need to do is have a look at the current funding situation and try and reverse it.
0: It's not just about the students, though, is it? Because the teachers in the public system are under more duress. They're being expected to do more with less. So it's really, if the public system is to survive, it's about creating a better culture and a better resourced environment for those teachers to work in. And it's an environment that's struggling to hang on to those teachers, isn't it?
1: Yeah, exactly. This week and in recent months, we've seen school strikes from public school teachers in multiple states and territories. And in general, the under-resourcing of public schools has real effects on the staff, on the teachers, even on the administrative staff and support staff as well, because they're just overstretched, even though they obviously care so much about doing their job and educating students. And the fact that over, successive state, territory, federal governments in all corners of Australia, we've had agreed standards not being met for public schools, often to the tunes of billions of dollars nationwide, means that this is just a huge nationwide problem that we haven't yet properly tackled.
0: Skye Predovec from the Australia Institute there. So, what's your take on this? If you're a parent, do you want to send your kids to a private school because you feel as though the public system is underfunded? What would it take you to reconsider and perhaps send your child to a public school? Michelle is a teacher. She sends her daughter to a private school. And says they're better resourced and there's happier staff. I worked in the state system for 14 years, fantastic staff, but completely stressed and overwhelmed. Worked in the private system for the past year, the pay is better, conditions are better, and resources better. And student behaviour is better, says Michelle. Your thoughts? Most welcome. 0487993222 or my number 1300 903 91.7. 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
0: What's happening, Brett?
3: Well, good news is no crashes or breakdowns. School zones, 40 k's an hour, remember that. So watch your speedos through there. Bermuda Street, a little bit of stop starts through Varsity Lakes. It's starting to build biospace, but a really good run through Clear Island Waters and Reedy Creek Road, looking great this morning through Burley and also around West Burley Road. A good run on the Gold Coast Highway overall, very light conditions, and also on Smith Street. Brisbane Road, just a little bit under speed around Arundel Drive through Arundel. A good run on Oxley Drive through Paradise Point and Runaway Bay, and Hope Island Road all running smoothly as well. Gooding Drive all running smoothly. That's all very light conditions. The M1 southbound, a little bit under speed between Coomera, Helensvale and Gavin at times. And the northbound run into Brisbane, under speed through Beenleigh, but on the brakes around the mergers between Logan Home and Slacks Creek. I'm Raph from ATN. That's the latest. More details after 7:30 on 91.7 ABC Gold Coast.
0: Thank you, Brad. If there's anything we've missed, please let us know. 0487993222. Wendy says, hi, Trevor. My daughter-in-law has just been to check out my granddaughter's school for prep next year. She's in the catchment for Wurrungeri, and me being a previous teacher's aide for 25 years at a similar small school, was interested in the school's curriculum. Was happy to hear that only 400 pupils, a STEM subject from prep, and a lovely library that lots of schools have gotten rid of. I'm sure my granddaughter will be enjoying her years there. I'm assuming we're talking about a public school here, Wendy. That's, if that is the case, that is very good news indeed. 26 past 7, latest ABC local news coming your way in just a few moments.

0: Daniel Maher's in the news booth and watching me just dance away to Four Tops there. A little bit of Reach Out. I can't help it. It's vintage Motown. It's so good. This is 91.7 ABC Gold Coast with the all-singing, all-dancing Trevor Jackson, your host in the chair. Daniel will be joining us for a news update in just a tick. Wendy's just confirmed off the back of her saying about her granddaughter's school for prep next year. She's in the Wurongaroo catchment. Yes, it is a public school. That's great news. Dave says from Palm Beach, this is Dave from Palm Beach, saying that Sky, who we were speaking to from the Australia Institute, is failing to make the distinction between private / independent schools and Catholic schools. There are three sectors in education: private, state and Catholic, says Dave. Three very different sectors. Catholic schools are for those who want an alternative to state schools without the hefty fees of the private independent schools. Catholic schools are also underfunded, says Dave. If you'd like to join the conversation, 0487 993 222 or 1300 903 917. It's news time, 7:30.
1: Good morning, Danielle Maher with your local news on ABC Gold Coast. An investigation is underway after a rideshare driver was assaulted in a robbery on the Gold Coast. Police say the 26-year-old driver picked up three men on Marine Parade at Labrador about 1 a.m. The group then allegedly forced him out of the car, chased him on foot, struck him and stole his phone and vehicle before fleeing the scene. The driver suffered minor injuries. Police are asking anyone with information or footage to come forward. A Gold Coast councillor says the state government has sidelined the community by approving Dreamworld's $200 million expansion. Dominic Cansdale reports.
2: The theme park's 2023 master plan includes a new hotel and residential towers, but the proposal divided Gold Coast councillors over concerns about koala habitat clearing and worsening traffic congestion. The state government called in the project last year, removing the final decision from council. It yesterday approved the expansion, but local councillor Donna Gates says the move bypassed proper community consultation.
3: It's out of my hands and it's out of the community hands.
2: Dreamworld says it wants to build the hotel before the 2032 Olympics.
1: The Therapeutic Goods Administration says it is putting peptide promoters and suppliers on notice, warning of serious legal consequences. National Health Equity reporter Rachel Carbonell reports.
4: A Four Corners investigation identified around 100 Australian operators offering treatments promoting wellness and anti-ageing, despite limited evidence for many of the claims. The investigation raised concerns that gaps in regulation of unapproved products may be exposing consumers to health risks. The TGA has warned that there are significant legal consequences for individuals and businesses unlawfully advertising, importing, manufacturing or supplying unapproved peptides. Australia's health practitioner regulator, APRA, says it's concerned that some practitioners may be seeking to exploit the latest health trends by putting profits ahead of patients.
1: The Gold Coast acting mayor has urged the public to follow beach safety signs after large swells caused significant erosion. 7-metre waves and high tides have caused scarping at Broad Beach and Burley, with parts of the seawall becoming exposed. Mark Hamill says while restoration work is underway, beachgoers should take precaution.
5: If there's signage in place asking you not to access the beach in a certain area, it would say away from a certain sand dune or fence line due to erosion, please follow those directions from city staff. They are there for your safety, and we just want to make sure that that's the number one priority we continue to follow.
1: A new study published in the Journal of the American Medical Association reveals that having a spouse with dementia puts you at a higher risk of also developing the condition. The specialist reporting team's Paige Coburn has more.
6: Researchers in Taiwan studied almost 1 million people to examine dementia risk among married couples. The paper found female spouses had a 74% higher risk of dementia if their partner had the condition, while male spouses had a 69% increased risk. The researchers said this association may exist because partners have similar lifestyles and health habits. It could also be due to the stress of being a caregiver for someone with dementia, which has known impacts on mental health.
1: Infrastructure bosses say the clock is ticking for the Queensland government to get on with building Brisbane's Olympic venues. Laura Laville has the details.
7: Today marks 5 years since Brisbane's successful bid to host the 2032 Olympic and Paralympic Games. Of the 17 venues to be built or upgraded for the event, only one has seen shovels in the ground. Peter Colacino is the head of the Australian Constructors Association. He says the Games have a 70-year history of budget blowouts, and bucking the trend will be a challenge due to construction labour force shortages.
8: We have seen constraints on access to labour, and that brings with it the risk of a price squeeze.
7: Deputy Premier Jared Blay has reaffirmed the government's commitment to delivering the Games on time and under budget.
1: To the weather, a partly cloudy day with a high chance of showers, a top temperature of 22 degrees. For news at any time, go to abc.net.au/goldcoast. 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
0: Yes, indeed. The all-singing, all-dancing Brekkie Boys in the chair for the next 30 minutes or so until the next ABC News Bulletin and AM. And we'll get an update on what's happening weather-wise for you in just a moment. We'll also check in with the city lifeguards too. And then, a local who successfully predicted the winner of the FIFA World Cup using a mathematical formula. How is this possible? I hear you ask. Well, stay tuned.

0: magical formula. How is this possible, I hear you ask? Well, stay tuned to find out. We'll give you the lowdown. I mentioned the Bureau. Christy Johnson from the Bureau of Meteorology joins me now. Christy, good morning.
1: Good morning, Trevor.
0: Yeah, not the sunniest start to the day on the Gold Coast. Plenty of cloud cover, possibly a little bit of rain. What's on the radar from your perspective?
1: Yeah, look, you're right. There's a bit of cloud around, quite a lot of cloud around, actually, around the Gold Coast. A few showers, most of them at the moment still out over the water, but I think we'll see a few coming on shore. We haven't seen too much in terms of the last sort of hour or two around the Gold Coast. But, we've got in the last sort of, or since 9 a.m. yesterday, there actually hasn't been that much either, up to about 7 millimetres at Upper Tullabudgera, 6 millimetres at Currumbin Creek. But, we're going to see a few more showers today, I think. Rainfall totals are low single digits, I would expect, for most people. We've still got some freshish winds, although the winds are easing back from what we've seen over the last few days, and so are the swells. So the big seas and the hazardous surf that we've been seeing over the last couple of days have easing back as the low pressure system that's been causing it all is moving northwards and away from us. So, it is on an easing trend, but still some showers around today. Top temperatures today, mostly getting up into the low 20s, 22 for Gold Coast Seaway, surfers, Coolangatta, 22 or so at Narang and Coomera and Bow Desert, 21 for Robina. So, just a bit of a cloudy and at times showery day. I think we could see a couple of showers lingering into tomorrow, but by Thursday, probably not too much left, and we should be getting back to potentially seeing some sunny breaks, hopefully. Temperatures staying pretty consistent over the next few days around that sort of 22, 23 degree range. Maybe a bit of a return to some showers into Friday, but at this stage, looks like a mostly sunny weekend.
0: Okay, fabulous. Thanks, Christy. Appreciate the update. Christy Johnson from the Bureau of Meteorology. Shane Barry, Acting Chief Lifeguard, is in Miami this morning. How are things looking where you are, Shane?
2: Good morning, Trevor. As the bomb said, the wind and the swell is starting to ease. You are going to see that continue over those next couple of days into Wednesday and Thursday. But at the moment, we've still got about 1.5 to 2 metres on the swell. We really important to only see those experienced board riders if you are going to go for a surf today. We did see some great waves on that southern end of the coast, but really important just that experienced board riders only. We're just gone that low tide at 7:15 and we've got that high tide later this afternoon at 2 o'clock. Water temperature's just snuck under 20 degrees. So if you are going to go for a swim today, we were able to open up 4 beaches yesterday. We are hopeful to see a few more open up today with this easing swell. But really important just to check in with and follow the advice of the lifeguards. Only swim at those flagged areas. And an easy way to check in on the status is just to have a look at that city app and just see the status across all the beaches along the coast. So please just check in with the lifeguards and get to those red and yellow flags only.
0: Good call, Shane. Yeah, that app very handy indeed, particularly when the conditions are so uncertain. Thanks, Shane. Let's hopefully see better conditions in the days ahead.
2: Thanks, Trevor. Take care.
0: Cheers, mate. You too. Shane Barry, Acting Chief Lifeguard there. This is 91.7 ABC Gold Coast. We'll get the latest on the traffic from Brad next.

0: 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Do you really want to hurt me? Don't forget, another chance for you to be in the running for those double passes to catch UMI playing live in Cooley this coming Friday night when you hear the cue to call from the band's Andy Kent. We'll take the callers 4, 5 and 6 on 1300 903 917.
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0: Hey, Brett. How are the roads looking now?
2: Hey, Trev, yes, from you and my to me and you. The M1 southbound.
0: That's nice, I like that.
2: All week, and it's only Tuesday. The M1 southbound, Coomera to Helens Bar and Gaben is generally busy, but not really a heavy run, Trevor, which is great news, but it is much heavier now on Bermuda Street, both ways through Barstow Lakes and also through Mudrabar and Somerset Drive around those school zones. Don't forget, 40 k's an hour. Good run on Reedy Creek Road through Burleigh this morning, and also the Gold Coast Highway has been all moving well. A little bit of underspeed around Broadbeach. Smith Street running smoothly. Brisbane Road generally busy both ways between Arundel Drive and Pine Ridge Road through Arundel and getting around the shopping centre there and Bigger Waters. A good run on Oxley Drive, Hope Island Road, Gooding Drive all running smoothly as well. The M1 southbound, a little bit of underspeed around that Carrara section, and the run into Brisbane is slow between Logan Home and Slacks Creek. I'm Brad from A10. More details before 8 on 91.7 ABC Gold Coast.
0: Thank you, Brad. Next up, the local who successfully predicted the winner of the FIFA World Cup using a mathematical formula.
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4: Hi, Melissa Clark here. The seventh new Prime Minister in a decade for the UK. Andy Burnham begins and appoints former Defence Secretary John Healey as Chancellor. More pressure on oil prices as the Iranian-backed Houthi rebels announce a maritime blockade of Saudi Arabia. And China's big bet pays off. How Middle East chaos has helped it take a stranglehold

0: hold on the market for electric vehicles.
1: The smart device on wheels, turning the car into a moving living space with digital connectivity features. That's the transformative innovation coming from China.
0: I hope you'll join me for those stories coming up soon on AM.
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3: 14 to 8. One of the most appealing aspects of sport is its unpredictability. That's the ingredient that adds to the drama and the tension of the competition. But what if you could create a formula to predict the outcome of not just a contest between two opponents, but the eventual winner of an entire tournament? Last month, I spoke to Bond University professor Steve Stern, who successfully predicted Spain as the winner of this year's FIFA World Cup by analysing the available data and crunching the numbers prior to the tournament.
4: Well, it's a very near thing, but Spain came out winning 15.8% of those 1 million simulations. France was 15.6, and then Argentina was 15.3, so those are the top three.
3: Well, how about that? Well, Professor Steve Stern, congratulations. You're absolutely bang on there. You got three of the semi-finalists. Well done.
4: Yeah, thank you very much. It's always nice when your work works out. I think at the time we mentioned that makes me almost as good as an octopus.
3: Almost as good. They're very, very smart creatures. Although, yeah, didn't they once have that? Was it for the World Cup in FIFA? I'm not sure where they had an octopus in a tank.
4: 2010 in Germany, they had an octopus who predicted all of Germany's matches, yeah.
3: That's right, yes. So you must be feeling, I don't know, somewhat vindicated by the power of data analysis, if not a little chuffed right now?
4: Yeah, I guess a little bit. To be honest, you know, predicting just the pointy end is not something that we data analysts get too overly chuffed about. The whole model predicted 384 different outcomes, and we sort of check on all of those. But yeah, no, overall I was pretty pleased with how well it did. I got 75% of the round of 16 and 63% of the quarterfinalists. So it did pretty well.
3: Okay. So for anyone listening who missed our original chat about this, can you explain how you were able to analyze the data to determine the winner?
4: Yeah, so I mean, basically, all that a simulation model does is it just uses the probabilities of winning and losing, which I just took straight off of FIFA's ranking system, and it just repeats that over and over and over again and sees how many times the different outcomes are. And the crucial thing about this thing is that was what drew me to do this in the first place is that FIFA had just put in a brand new tournament structure, which was incredibly complicated. And so I thought that might be interesting to see what effect that might have on the overall outcomes. They went to 48 teams. They had some of the, there was some weird formula for the third place teams that got through. And that made it an interesting exercise to try and see. Because what happens is, to be honest with you, my program actually predicted that the final should have been Spain versus France.
3: Okay.
4: But Spain versus France couldn't happen in the final.
3: It wasn't possible,
4: yes. It had to happen in the semifinal because of the way the brackets worked.
3: Yeah, right.
4: So that's, but overall, it's always nice to see your work give you an answer that people go, ooh, wait, maybe that stuff does work.
3: Maybe. Did you, when you were analyzing all that data, did you look at the probability of your potential for error or not?
4: Yeah, well, I mean, yes, you do. In some sense, but when you're trying to predict an individual match, you do that much more carefully. But I had to try and predict the entire tournament from the beginning. So in other words, I didn't actually get to stop halfway through and go, okay, now let's rearrange. I know that these are the quarterfinalists, right? So error doesn't really. It's more just trusting that you've got enough. I mean, my real issue is a million simulations enough, or should I do 2 million? But I ran out of time, so.
3: There's only so much a simple man can do. Professor Steve Stern from Bond University is my guest this morning on 91.7 ABC Gold Coast. Steve, Spain is one of the host countries for the next World Cup in 2030. Does yesterday's win significantly improve their chances in 4 years' time?
4: That's a really good question. To be honest with you, it probably doesn't significantly improve them, but it certainly installs them as one of the favorites. One of the things that

0: important in all of this, obviously, is the rankings. And the rankings kind of depend on who you get to play over the next 4 years. And so Spain having won means that they'll have their choice of who they get to play over the next 4 years. Everyone will want to play the champion, right? So
1: yep.
0: I think that means that they'll have that opportunity to, you know, to test themselves and to pick their teams. But you know, to be honest with you, the thing that that gives them the benefit is the way they play. I was amazed when I watched a lot of teams, even to be honest, Australia, at how defensive they've all become.
1: Right? Yes.
0: In particular, that England match, they got 1-0 up, and then they decided to just, you know, put their entire team inside their the goalkeeper's box.
1: Oh yeah, England against Argentina, and yeah,
0: Argentina.
1: They end up losing.
0: Against top level teams, that's just never going to work.
1: Yeah, right. Reason.
0: So I was surprised at how Argentina tried to, you know, they basically conceded the fact that they weren't as good as Spain and let them hammer at them.
1: That's what it looked like. Well, yeah, with perhaps some not so nice tactics.
0: They had some other tactics which we won't mention, but you know, and you can see through the tournament that, you know, that sort of tactic was used quite prolifically.
1: Hmm.
0: And as far as I can recall, I mean, it almost never works.
1: Yeah.
0: Right? If you just let a really, really talented team have the ball in your half the whole time and pound at you, eventually they're going to score. Right? In fact, the final should have been 3-0. I mean, the Argentinian goalkeeper was unbelievable.
1: Yeah, he was, yeah. Well, this is interesting because you're a sports fan and you're a data analyst, and I'm just wondering, is there any chance that a few betting companies might be getting a little nervous right now when you start making these predictions, do you think?
0: Well, I'll be honest with you. They don't get that nervous. What they do is they look for any of my email addresses and they kick me off the site.
1: All right. Well, Steve, I have to ask you before you go, who's going to win the Tour de France now?
0: Oh, God. You know, you should ask my wife. She's the one who watches the Tour de France. I don't even know who. I mean, my interest in the Tour de France ended with Greg LeMond. That tells you how old I am. So,
1: Professor Steve Stern, great to have a chat. Thanks so much for joining us this morning.
0: Thank you for having me.
1: Professor Steve Stern from Bond University. 7-8. This is 91.7 ABC Gold Coast. Your chance to be in the running for those UMI tickets coming up. And we'll find out what's happening on mornings as well.

0: Genesis. I Can't Dance on 91.7 ABC Gold Coast. 3 minutes away from the latest ABC news. Coming up on Mornings this morning, Nicole Dyer, unfortunately unable to bring you Nick's show this morning, but we will be looking at a new data centre earmarked for the Gold Coast. You'll find out where. And the logistics of taking four babies home from the hospital. That's Sarah Howells hosting the morning show from 8:30 this morning on 91.7 ABC Gold Coast. And still to come, your chance to be in the running for those UMI tickets for Friday night in Cooley. 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
4: Hi, this is Andy Kent for the rock band UMI. We're playing the Coolio Hotel this Friday. To go into the draw to win one of two double passes, call now. 1300 903 917. See you there.
0: You know that that cue to call had to be now, right? We've just only got a couple of minutes of the show left. It was coming. It was coming. I know. I do like to tease. Hold out until the last moment, indeed. Good luck if you're trying to get through to be in the running for those tickets with UMI playing this Friday night. You will have more chances this afternoon with Bern on Drive and, indeed, throughout Wednesday and Thursday. Bern's going to draw the winners on the Drive show on Thursday. Best of luck for that. On the show this morning, we've been talking about unusual car names. We've had everything from the Mazda Bongo to the Hyundai Venue to the Volkswagen Thing or the Volkswagen Eop, the Ford Probe. I like the Aura Funky Cat. That's one of my favourites. The Honda That's, T-H-A-T apostrophe S. That's just ridiculous. What about the Studebaker Dictator or the Dodge Dart Swinger or the Daihatsu Naked? So many of those. But we almost forgot this one.
5: Wow, this is roomy.
6: Can you name the truck with four-wheel drive? Smells like a steak and seats 35. Can you narrow? Can you narrow? Well, it goes real slow with the hammer down. It's the Country Pride truck endorsed by a clown. Can you narrow?
5: No!
6: Can you narrow?
0: Oh, The Simpsons. Can you narrow?
1: 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Traffic.
7: Yeah, well, southbound's been busy. Trayvon Coomera right through to Helens Vale and Gave. No heavy delays, though. And the northbound run into Brisbane has been well and truly on the brakes. Logan Hope to Sykes Creek, heavily congested. The M1 southbound, a little bit unspeed around Carrara as well. Heavy on Bermuda Street, both ways through Varsity Lakes. And just starting to build now through Clear on the Waters. A good run the Gold Coast Highway. A little bit underspeed at times around Broadbeach. Smith Street running smoothly. And Brisbane Road, a little bit stop start around Arundel Drives through Arundel and Pine Ridge Road.
8: ABC News. Good morning, I'm Maria Hatzakis. Australia's foreign ministers today expected to hold talks with her Southeast Asian counterparts in the Philippines. The war in the Middle East is expected to loom large, as Tim Swanston reports.
9: The meeting of the foreign ministers of ASEAN countries comes amid renewed conflict in the Middle East, sparking fears in Asia of a worsening energy crisis. Southeast Asia bore much of the brunt of the closure of the Strait of Hormuz, restricting oil and gas supplies to heavily import-dependent Southeast Asian countries. It'll likely dominate discussions, particularly between ASEAN foreign ministers and US Secretary of State Marco Rubio. China's Foreign Minister Wang Yi will attend. So too will Australia's Foreign Minister Penny Wong, who will likely have a meeting of the Quad, a partnership between Australia, India, Japan and the US.
8: The Royal Commission on Anti-Semitism will today hear evidence from the community of the Adas Israel Synagogue in Melbourne, which was gutted by a firebombing in 2024. Georgia Linton-Williams reports.
10: The Royal Commission on Anti-Semitism and Social Cohesion is holding its fifth hearing block in Melbourne this week before moving back to Sydney. It's focusing on security arrangements for the Jewish community, and later today we'll hear from a member of the Adas Israel Synagogue in the Melbourne suburb of Ripon Lee. The synagogue was destroyed in an arson attack in December 2024. Yesterday, the Commission heard evidence from members of Jewish community security groups, as well as former Attorney General Mark Dreyfus.
2: Police are investigating an alleged carjacking on the Gold Coast. Officers allege three males forced a rideshare driver out of his vehicle at Marine Parade in Labrador about 1 o'clock this morning. The group then allegedly chased him and hit him, stole his mobile phone and car. The 26-year-old driver has been taken to hospital with minor injuries. Controversial influencer brothers Andrew and Tristan Tate have appeared in a US court as UK prosecutors fight to have them extradited to England. His North America correspondent, Cayman Gok.
11: Self-proclaimed misogynist Andrew Tate and his brother Tristan were arrested in Miami after UK prosecutors said they had brought further rape and sex trafficking charges against the brothers. These are on top of previous charges they already face in the UK. The two fronted court today as Britain's Crown Prosecution Services tries to have them extradited to England. The ultimate decision on whether they will be extradited falls on the US Secretary of State Marco Rubio. The controversial brothers have denied any wrongdoing. Cayman Gok, ABC News.
2: Police in New Delhi have used tear gas and batons to disperse demonstrators who'd been trying to march towards Parliament. South Asia correspondent Rachel Clayton reports.
12: Thousands of young protesters from the newly formed Cockroach Junta Party movement came together on Monday calling for the resignation of India's Education Minister Dharmendra Pradhan over repeated exam paper leaks and what they've called India's failed education system. Barriers to contain the protest in one area were toppled by demonstrators who then spread out across central New Delhi. Some groups tried to march towards Parliament without a permit, but were stopped by paramilitary forces using tear gas, smoke bombs and sound cannon to push demonstrators back. Rachel Clayton, ABC News, New Delhi.
2: Back home, the Gold Coast's acting mayor has urged the public to follow beach safety signs after large swells prompted significant erosion. 7-metre waves and high tides have caused scarping at Broadbeach and Burley, with parts of the sea wall becoming exposed. Mark Hamill says while restoration work's underway, beachgoers should take precautions.
13: If there's signage in place asking you not to access a beach in a certain area or to stay away from a certain sand dune or fence line due to erosion, please follow those directions from city staff. They are there for your safety, and we just want to make sure that that's the number one priority we continue to follow.
2: Briefly in sport, Australian three-time Olympic gold medalist Jessica Fox has won the women's kayak cross individual time trial at the Canoe Slalom World Championships in Oklahoma. Her sister Noemi finished in 11th place. In the men's event, Australian Merle Long came 6th. To the weather for Queensland, isolated showers in eastern districts, mostly fine elsewhere. Cairns and Rockhampton 26, Townsville 27, Mackay 23 degrees, Bundaberg a top of 24, Mount Isa 28. In the state southeast, partly cloudy with showers, Brisbane, the Golden Sunshine Coast 22, Toowoomba 18.
14: Good morning. Welcome to AM. I'm Melissa Clark in Canberra, coming to you from Ngunnawal country and acknowledging other custodians. On today's program, Dog Day interview. Barnaby Joyce defending his party leader Pauline Hanson while trying to keep his canine quiet.

0: my feet. Sit down! Sorry. It's a dog. I have to apologize for this dog.
1: And China's big bet pays off. How the Middle East conflict has helped it dominate the market for electric vehicles. But first, the UK officially has a new Prime Minister, Andy Burnham, Britain's seventh leader in 10 years. He replaces Sir Keir Starmer, who was ousted just 2 years after leading the Labour Party to a landslide electoral victory. Andy Burnham has appointed former Defence Secretary John Healey as his Chancellor. He'd resigned from Sir Keir's cabinet over concerns about the level of defence spending, while former party leader Ed Miliband is the UK's new Foreign Secretary. Cyan Valence reports from London.
2: Britain's new Prime Minister, Andy Burnham, receives a rapturous welcome.
3: Thank you.
2: As he arrives at No. 10 Downing Street. This has become a familiar scene, and the new PM knows it.
3: I am acutely conscious that I am the sixth person in the last 10 years to walk up this street. The seventh Prime Minister since 2016.
2: The sixth, Mr. Burnham's unpopular predecessor, Sir Keir Starmer, stepped down following plunging support from the party and the public. In his final speech as PM, Sir Keir defended his legacy before leaving with grace.
4: I now pass the baton to Andy Burnham. I wish him every success. He has my full support.
2: Mr. Burnham is a former minister in the Blair and Brown governments who stepped back from national politics to become the mayor of Greater Manchester. But amid Sir Keir's plummeting popularity, he returned to national politics via a by-election last month. He's popular in the party and in Manchester, where he was nicknamed the King of the North. But for many Londoners, he remains an unknown.
5: So I'll be interested to learn more about his policies and what he's got planned.
6: I don't know him, like, personally. But he seems to have a lot of ideas.
2: In his first speech as Prime Minister, Mr. Burnham promised to do things differently.
3: We will make this moment a circuit breaker for Britain.
2: He delivered his speech without notes or a lectern, a big break in tradition, pledging cost of living relief within days and a long-term plan to follow.
3: I will bring forward a new plan for Britain, a 10-year plan.
2: But in post-pandemic, post-Brexit Britain, patience has been in short supply. He's former Labour MP, now politics lecturer at Queen Mary University of London, Tony McNulty.
7: That's a dilemma of politics. Everyone, including those backbench politicians, want instantaneous success at a time when the way the world, the complexities of the world dictate, it takes time.
2: Foreign leaders have been quick to congratulate him, including Australia's Anthony Albanese. Mr. Burnham's revealed little about foreign policies so far, but in his first speech pledged to
3: honour our commitments on defence to our international partners.
2: A hint he won't alter the AUKUS submarine pact. But for now, his focus has been largely domestic and optimistic.
3: Let us make this the moment when Britain starts to believe again. The moment we bring back hope.
2: Dr. McNulty says the new PM will get a short honeymoon period to try.
7: I learnt when I was a politician that the one thing in short supply, quite rightly from the public, is gratitude. They want to know what you're going to give them tomorrow, not what you've given them already. So we shall see. But I would be optimistic for Labour at the moment.
2: This is Cyan Valence in London, reporting for AM.
1: To federal politics, One Nation leader Pauline Hanson is back in Australia after a controversial trip to Europe that included meeting a far-right political activist and holidaying with Australia's richest person. But she's returning with extra political baggage, with questions now dogging the party over whether any of her trip was paid for by mining magnate Gina Rinehart. Rachel Mealy reports from Canberra.
8: Pauline Hanson has been on tour, but what happened on tour isn't staying there.
9: So they opened up and got rid of the White Australia policy, then they started bringing in the different migrants.
8: Her overseas trip, which included an appearance on far-right activist Tommy Robinson's podcast, is causing headaches for her party. Added to that, this interview on Channel 7's Spotlight program.
10: Do you think, Senator, this concept of mass deportation is a good one?
11: Oh, I love it.
8: Her deputy Barnaby Joyce hasn't enjoyed a Euro summer, but has been feeling the heat back home. Appearing live on the ABC's 7:30 program, his barking dog added to his stress.
0: My feet. Sit down! Sorry. It's a dog.
8: He carried on with the interview, but the dog barked again.
0: I have to apologise for this dog, which has decided to bail up.
12: Don't worry about the dog. Just answer the question.
0: Don't be rude. Don't be rude. Otherwise, this interview will come to a grinding halt, Sarah.
8: Barnaby Joyce says Pauline Hanson wasn't suggesting Australia return to the White Australia policy, and he defended her decision to meet far-right figure Tommy Robinson.
0: I believe that there is not a condoning of every action of Tommy Robinson. I don't think that was ever said. I believe that what is so important there is when they did go to sections of the suburbs and saw something that was ultimately and not a reflection of what most English people would see as England. It's a sign that of where basic society has fractured into two. We also hear areas now where councils are having debates whether they have to speak in English.
8: But he says he doesn't know who footed the bill for the European sojourn.
0: No, I don't, Sarah. I don't know the answer.
12: You didn't ask?
0: Next question.
8: Professor Mark Kenny is the director of the Australian Studies Institute at the University of Canberra.
13: You know, this has been a very expensive trip, and it had an interregnum in Sicily in a Dolce & Gabbana event and so forth. So there are questions about who paid for all of this. These questions have not been resolved, and Barnaby Joyce doesn't seem to know the answer. So perhaps Pauline Hanson can enlighten voters.
8: This week's poll numbers indicate One Nation is now on an equal footing with the Labor Party on a primary vote at 30%. Mark Kenny asks if the support will remain when the detail of One Nation's policies is revealed.
13: But the question is, do the details matter? Does what Pauline Hanson had to say at the press club, what she said about workers, what she said about childcare and parental leave and these types of things, does any of that detail matter, or is it the overall vibe that she's speaking to in the nation, and particularly so in respect of migration, of immigration numbers in this country? She's very strong on that. That seems to be the thing that's animating quite a lot of support. And the recent polls show that even though there's been a bit of a dip, there's also now been a bit of a recovery.
8: Senator Hanson is due to address a breakfast hosted by Seven West Media this morning in Perth.
1: Rachel Mealy. Later this week, Labor Party members from around the country will meet up to set a policy platform, a process that happens once every 3 years. A draft position on the Middle East is drawing the ire of the Israeli embassy, which has issued a statement of complaint about it. Our political reporter Claudia Long joined me earlier. Claudia, which section of the draft platform is it that the embassy is complaining about?
14: So it's specifically the bit detailing the party's stance on Palestine and Israel. So this significantly expands on what they've had in previous platforms when it comes to the party's position. So in 2023, the focus was really on recognising a Palestinian state. Now, as we know, that has since happened. It's something Australia's done with a number of other nations. This draft includes sections about toughening up opposition to illegal Israeli settlements and also criticisms of settler violence, as well as condemnation of those recent laws in Israel approving the death penalty for Palestinians who murder Israelis. It does also include a line that's along the lines of unreservedly condemning terrorism and violent extremism, including as perpetrated by Hamas. But the Israeli embassy says that this draft platform still places too much responsibility on them and not enough on the terror group Hamas. So in their four-page document that they've sent out to the media, they also claim the settlements don't violate international law. They say settler violence, while illegal, is a marginal issue. Now, Mel, it's important to note that under international law, these settlements are considered illegal, including by the Security Council of the United Nations and the International Court of Justice.
1: And the International Court of Justice is another area where the Israeli embassy here is frustrated with what is being debated within the Labor Party.
14: Yeah, that's exactly right. So this platform includes support for them. It also has support for the International Criminal Court. Now, in this four-page document, the Israeli embassy takes significant issue with that support because it claims both of those international bodies are politicised and, in their view, that those bodies maintain a disproportionate focus on Israel. Of course, it's important to note as well that in 2024, the International Criminal Court issued an arrest warrant for Israeli Prime Minister Benjamin Netanyahu. On the same day, they issued one for a Hamas commander and a former Israeli defence minister as well. But Israel still says that the platform draft is unfair and pressures only one side. On the flip side of that, Palestinian advocates have also criticised this platform draft, saying that it doesn't go far enough. They want to see it go further with stronger commitments around exports of defence materials that can be used then in the supply chain of things that are used in the war. They also say that they want harsher action around illegal settlements. Now, the federal government has repeatedly insisted that it is not exporting weapons or ammunition.
1: Claudia, this is the debate around the party platform, but that doesn't necessarily bind the Prime Minister or anyone in government to follow it, does it?
14: That's exactly right, Mel, and we've seen them previously do things that are perhaps considered against the party platform as well in federal parliament. This isn't unheard of. And we've also heard from the Minister for International Development and Multicultural Affairs, Anne Ali. She's made this point, essentially, which is that the Israeli embassy can put out what they want to say. Ultimately, this is about Labor coming together, settling on a platform and having robust discussions. And of course, just because these robust discussions happened in Adelaide this weekend, it doesn't mean that they're necessarily going to be enacted by the parliamentary party.
1: Claudia Long. You're listening to AM, where it's now 16 past 8. Yemen's Houthi rebels have declared a maritime blockade on Saudi Arabia, targeting ships carrying Saudi exports through the Bab el-Mandeb Strait in the Red Sea. It's a move that could put further pressure on international energy supplies. Tanya Dendrinos reports.
15: A further escalation in an already volatile region, Yemen's Houthi rebels declaring a maritime blockade on Saudi Arabia. The Houthi military spokesperson is Yahya Sarea.
16: The criminal Saudi enemy continues its unjust and oppressive siege on our dear people for nearly 12 years. It's plundered our wealth and been imposing a comprehensive blockade on ports and airports, which has exacerbated the suffering of our great people. The situation has reached an unbearable level without any right or justification. And this is something that cannot be accepted or tolerated.
15: The group fired missiles at Saudi Arabia last week after accusing the kingdom of bombing Sana'a Airport. It marked the most significant increase in tensions in the conflict between the Houthis and Saudi Arabia since an informal truce in 2022.
16: The Yemeni armed forces affirm a complete readiness for all operations. Any foolishness committed by the reckless Saudi enemy through a full-scale escalation, we will confront with a full-scale and harsh escalation by God's will and power.
15: The UN has voiced its concerns over the threats, saying they risk an even wider regional escalation. The UN spokesperson is Stefan Dujarric.
17: We call for immediate de-escalation. We urge all parties to address their differences through dialogue and diplomacy.
15: Farah al-Muslimi is a research fellow at Chatham House's Middle East and North Africa program.
18: This is definitely an official end to the Saudi-Houthi truce that took place in 2022 and has been, despite many things, actually surviving. And I think first what this will happen is the Houthis will try to go after Saudi shipments, specifically in the Red Sea, but I wouldn't be surprised if further.
15: Targeting the Bab el-Mandeb Strait is significant. It's the southern gateway to the Red Sea between Yemen and the Horn of Africa. The Red Sea also feeds the Suez Canal, making it a lifeline for Saudi Arabia, particularly amid major disruptions for smaller Gulf states in the war between the US, Israel and Iran, which saw Tehran block the Strait of Hormuz. John Berry is the geopolitics lead at KPMG.
19: It's almost sort of twice as bad as earlier this year. So if you think about how everybody's fuel costs got early this year in March and April when the full blockade of the Strait of Hormuz was happening, that was based on about 10% of the world's oil supply not reaching the market out of the Persian Gulf. So right now we've got the Strait of Hormuz blocked again. And if the Bab el-Mandeb Strait is also blocked, it would be more like 15 or 17% of the world's oil supply that's blocked.
15: He says if there isn't a swift resolution, Australia is particularly exposed.
19: It's a higher percentage of the oil that Australia relies on. And that's because we buy our diesel and petrol and aviation fuel from refineries in Asia that are set up to run on oil from the Middle East. And they can't just swap to another source like American oil or Venezuelan oil. So in terms of impacts, usually the first thing you see is prices going up. But as we saw in March, you can start to see some shortages.
1: John Berry from KPMG, ending that report by Tania Dendrinos. And as we just heard there, the choke on the flow of oil through the Strait of Hormuz really has hit Asian economies hard, given their reliance on oil and gas from the Middle East. So given that, the war between the US and Iran will be front of mind for the region's foreign ministers as they gather in Manila today for a key meeting of ASEAN, the Association of Southeast Asian Nations. Our Southeast Asia correspondent Tim Swanston reports.
20: As the world's foreign ministers gather in the Philippines, their minds are firmly on this. Renewed strikes between the United States and Iran, some 7,000 kilometres away from Manila. The effective closure of the Strait of Hormuz has devastated Asia, many of them deeply reliant on oil and gas flow from the Middle East. At the outset of the war, leaders of the Association of Southeast Asian Nations, or ASEAN, scrambled to coordinate a joint response. And at their annual foreign ministers' meetings, which begin today, the war in Iran and its impact on energy supply looms large. Philippines Foreign Secretary Teresa Lizardo.
21: It's very important what's happening to the Middle East to provide the stability of prices as well as, of course, the many other issues surrounding the crisis.
20: Hunter Marston is the director of the Lowy Institute's Southeast Asia program.
22: I think that crisis has not abated, and the frustration with the continuing conflict in Iran will likely be priority concern for many of the ASEAN representatives at the table.
20: Reflecting the significance of Southeast Asia, global foreign ministers have descended on Manila. Australia's Penny Wong, China's Wang Yi, Russia's Sergei Lavrov, and US Secretary of State Marco Rubio. The leaders meet at a time of clashes, not just abroad, but also closer to home. Tensions in the disputed South China Sea are high, particularly between the Philippines and China. China claims most of the South China Sea through its Nine Dash Line, a claim rejected by a tribunal in The Hague 10 years ago. But Philippines and China repeatedly have clashes in the Philippines' exclusive economic zone. Leaders in ASEAN want to finalise a code of conduct in the South China Sea designed to manage these disputes and prevent escalation. Teresa Lizardo says that code of conduct is a priority.
21: It is important because, well, we have been discussing this issue for quite some time. Decades, I might say. I'm an optimist and yet I'm a pragmatist. So we cross our fingers.
20: Australia's Foreign Minister Penny Wong is also expected to meet with her Lao counterpart on the sidelines of these meetings to discuss the deaths of two young Australian women who died in a mass methanol poisoning incident at a Laos backpackers in 2024 that killed six people. Charges laid against a distillery owner only carry a maximum jail term of up to 4 years. Penny Wong said she will be expressing the Australian government's deep frustration and bitter disappointment. This is Tim Swanston in Jakarta reporting for AM.
1: The global oil shortage caused by the war in Iran has prompted a surge in demand for electric vehicles. At the turn of the century, China's government bet big on EVs, a calculation that now sees the nation dominate the industry, reaching a record level of exports. Alison Horn has this report.
23: Inside this Chinese car-making factory, there's barely a human in sight. Robots wheel the car frames along the ground between different stations, where more robots piece the rest of the electric vehicle together. The factory is owned by one of China's most well-known electric vehicle brands, NIO. Manufacturing in China is now so advanced, the company is able to produce one car every single minute. China is now the undisputed global leader of the electric vehicle industry. Almost 75% of the world's EVs are made here. But it's not just manufacturing. China is also now recognised as a top innovator and designer. At the Beijing Auto Show, the biggest car show on the planet, China's cheap standard EVs are on display, featuring luxury items like fridges, TVs and massage seats, all for about $30,000 to $50,000 Australian dollars. But China's companies are also showcasing their newest tech, with flying vehicles, voice-controlled cars and EVs that can be charged in just 5 minutes. Global auto analyst Bill Russo says China has reimagined what a car can be.
3: They're introducing a whole new product configuration to the world, which is the smart device on wheels. Turning the car into a moving living space with digital connectivity features, that's the transformative innovation coming from China.
23: But China's EV success wasn't by accident.

0: As far back as 2001, China's government identified EVs were the future, bankrolling hundreds of billions of dollars into building infrastructure, funding new car brands and developing new technology. Car brands across the world now increasingly look to China to keep competitive, like European brand Renault, who don't even sell cars in China, but set up a top-level research lab in Shanghai to get the China advantage. Xiao Xing from Renault says the Chinese know-how is helping them develop cars three times quicker than ever before.
1: China is the most competitive market in the world, so you cannot run away, you cannot hide, you need to embrace it. Cars, like, if you don't embrace it, but your competitor embrace it, you will lose. We don't want to lose, we need to win.
0: A winning Chinese industry that's now flooding markets across the rest of the world. This is Alison Horn in Beijing reporting for AM.
2: And you can hear more on China's electric vehicle industry tonight on Foreign Correspondent on ABC TV. The Queensland government has again used special powers to approve a major controversial development, allowing Dreamworld to clear land for resorts, residential apartments and restaurants. It comes amid continuing opposition to the 2032 Olympic Stadium being built on parkland. But supporters say Dreamworld's expansion will boost tourism and the economy. Annie Guest reports.
3: The death of four visitors in the 2016 Dreamworld tragedy left Australia's largest theme park with an uncertain future. A decade on, Coast Entertainment Group chairman Gary Weiss says,
4: "This is indeed a watershed moment for Coast Entertainment."
3: After opposition from a divided Gold Coast Council, Queensland's Deputy Premier Jared Blahey used special powers to approve Dreamworld's major expansion plan.
5: "This is an approval for a 55-hectare site that looks at building jobs, retail, housing, tourism, ecotourism."
3: Tourism is just one of the industries expected to benefit, according to Greg Yong, CEO of Coast Entertainment.
6: "When we do well at Dreamworld, aviation does well, ground transportation does well, hotels do well, restaurants do well, supplies right across the Gold Coast do very well as well."
3: Koalas are a tourist attraction within enclosures at Dreamworld, but the well-being of hundreds of local wild koalas, amid clearing for the approved resorts, residential apartments and restaurants, worries Sarah Hicks from Gecko Environment Council.
7: "These last pieces of habitat are pivotal for the survival of urban koalas, and the significant loss of habitat here is in direct conflict with on-ground conservation efforts for koala survival."
3: Sarah Hicks says special powers used to approve the development bypassed standard assessment and removed community rights to appeal.
7: "The proponent also has a responsibility to refer this project for federal assessment under Commonwealth environmental laws because it does have significant impacts on an endangered species, and we're calling on that to happen."
3: But Queensland's Deputy Premier, Jared Blahey, who's also the Minister for State Development, Infrastructure and Planning, says arrangements have been made regarding habitat loss.
8: "There are offsets required in the approval that I've given, and we think that's manageable."
3: The site is adjacent to the busy highway connecting Brisbane and the Gold Coast. Commuter Clive Ibanez worries the development will increase traffic.
9: "It barely can cope the way it is. The commute, it's, you know, one broken down Commodore away from being absolute gridlock."
3: Jared Blahey says the approval is tied to traffic mitigation.
8: "And that's all manageable, and we went through that process in the 8 months of deliberation."
3: The development is expected to provide some of the accommodation for visitors to the Olympics in 6 years. It adds to a list of fast-track projects, including the Olympic Stadium in Brisbane's Victoria Park, which faces community and Indigenous protests.
2: Annie Guest. Briefly in finance, Wall Street's had a quiet finish and oil's trading higher, Brent crude at $89.27 US a barrel. And that's AM for today. I'm Melissa Clark. It's 8:30.
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11: Good morning. Lovely to be with you today. Coming to you from Gubbi Gubbi Land on the Sunshine Coast today. And I wonder, did you hear about the mum in Brisbane who gave birth to quadruplets? Yes, four kids at once. Here's the thing, she wasn't planning to have more kids, already has four, the youngest being one, but quads. And this is particularly unusual because they are identical quadruplets. Identical, which means they were in the same placenta. Now, you know, they think that this is the first time this has ever happened in Australia, ever. And that maybe it's happened elsewhere in the world like twice. But it does get you thinking, doesn't it? Four kids. How do things like breastfeeding work? How do you deal with four babies at once? I mean, maybe you had a big family. I'm curious to know what that looked like. 1-300-903-222. If you grew up in a big family, what was it like? 1-300-903-222. I'd love to hear the pros. I'd love to hear the cons. And maybe give this new mum a bit of hope as well. You're going to hear from the director of the Australian Multiple Birth Association soon to find out how much help that family will have and how much they will need. But I'd love to hear from you about your big family. 1-300-903-222 is my number this morning. Brad will be along soon with an update on those roads for you, and I'll let you know what's happening weather-wise as well.
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11: Let's find out what you need to know today. Josh Dye, good morning.
13: Morning, Sarah.
11: Now, what's the latest on this fire that happened in Budrum a couple of days back?
13: Police are appealing for the public's help as they still investigate that fatality in that the unit fire that claimed the life of a 21-year-old woman. Two women were inside the public housing unit on King Street when it caught fire late on Sunday night. One woman escaped uninjured, but the 21-year-old from Kalanga, north of Brisbane, suffered extensive burns. Anna was one of the neighbours, and she took the woman into her unit and gave first aid until paramedics arrived. That woman later died in hospital, and a dog also perished in that fire. The investigators are still working to determine the cause, and they're asking anyone with information to come forward. So really tragic situation there.
11: Yeah, it really is. On the Gold Coast, we've been hearing a bit about Dreamworld expanding. What's the latest?
13: Councillor at the council says the state government has sidelined the community by approving Dreamworld's $200 million expansion. In the 2023 master plan, the theme park included a new hotel and residential towers. The proposal divided councillors over concerns about koala habitat clearing and worsening traffic congestion. Last year, the state government called in the project, which took the decision out of council's hands, and the state approved that expansion yesterday. Local councillor Donna Gates says that it bypassed proper community consultation. Dreamworld says it wants to build the hotel before the 2032 Olympics.
11: Those 2032 Olympics really are a deadline for a lot of things across southeast Queensland at the moment, aren't they?
13: Yeah, and infrastructure bosses are warning that the clock is ticking on the government to get on with building the venues. It's 5 years today since Brisbane's successful bid to host the Games. Of the 17 venues to be built or upgraded for the event, which includes some on the Sunshine Coast and some on the Gold Coast, only one out of that total has seen shovels in the ground. The Australian Constructors Association says the Games have a 70-year history of budget blowouts, and bucking the trend will be a challenge due to construction labour force shortages. The Deputy Premier, Jared Blay, has reaffirmed the government's commitment to delivering the Games on time and under budget. So the clock is ticking, as they say.
11: It is. Look, we're talking about big families this morning after this mum had quads in Brisbane. Did you grow up in a big family, Josh?
13: One of four. Is that big? I guess
11: these days it kind of is, isn't it?
13: Yeah. What's wild thinking about that one with the four quads is that you don't get extra maternity leave, like parental leave
11: right.
13: from the government. So everyone has a kid gets, I think it's up to 26 weeks now, maybe 24.
11: Yeah, they've just increased it.
13: It's been going up by 2 weeks for a few years now. And I think it might be 26 weeks. And that's at the minimum wage, about $1,000 roughly. But yeah, if you have twins, let alone triplets or quadruplets, you don't get double or triple.
11: No.
13: And the costs are astronomically bigger and the burden on the family, like,
11: yeah,
13: crazy.
11: I know. I mean, I have a friend who has triplets, and I remember watching his kids grow up. They're about 25 now, and school costs, you know, times it by three every time. School formal happens at the same time, let alone when they're little and there's nappies and there's, you know, maybe formula if you use it, or there's

0: kind of vehicle they're going to be looking for.
1: Well, I know. And they already had four kids before the surprise pregnancy, which ended up to be four more. So they're going to need a 10-seater car.
0: Good luck. I hope they have a great circle of family and friends to wrap their arms around them.
1: Yeah, it takes a village. Quite a big village, or possibly this time.
0: Large town.
1: Or a city. Oh, who knows? Josh, thank you very much. Josh Dye there on ABC Sunshine Coast and ABC Gold Coast this morning. About 25 minutes away from your 9 o'clock news, you'll get an update on those roads from Brad about now.
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1: G'day, Brad.
3: I'm like one of those jack-in-the-boxes. Yeah, you used to have those as a kid. You wind it up and it'd pop out. That's me.
1: There he is.
3: Here I am. All right, Goldie, sunny coast this morning, so coast to coast. It hasn't been too bad, actually, around the Gold Coast. There's no crashes or breakdowns. The M1 southbound busy between Upper Cooma, Helens Bay and Gavin, but it's been a really pretty good run, much lighter run, actually, than normal. Bermuda Street's been slow northbound through Clear Island Waters and a little bit of stop-start bonus ways around Varsity Lakes at the moment. The Gold Coast Highway, a little bit of stop-start through Miami and also bonus ways around Surfers Paradise. A good run around Broadwater and Labrador. Moving well on Smith Street, this underspeed around Kabari Avenue, Southport, and Brisbane Road has actually settled down to Arundel and Arundel Drive and Pine Ridge Road. The M1 into Brisbane, just a little bit of stop starts through Logan Home and Slakes Creek, and around the Sunshine Coast, the Bruce Highway into Brisbane's been generally busy around North Lakes and Mango Hill, but that traffic is sitting out. There has been a breakdown on the Bruce Highway northbound shoulder before Lower King Street at Caboolture. Traffic's been underspeed through there. Also around the Sunshine Coast, heavy inbound, CP downs to Mountain Creek with that usual peak hour congestion. Heavier now on Cloud Road inbound from the Bruce Highway. It's extra heavy, actually, approaching Racecourse Road and quite a way Link Road. The outbound run was quite slow this morning, nearly back to Sugarbag Road, but that's all settled down. Slow into Caloundra West. Nicolaway through Bocarina is on the brakes, and southbound on Kiwana Way around Kiwana Island Boulevard. And we are seeing minor build up on King Street, Main Street through Budrum. Heavy Maroochydore Road inbound through Kunda Park, and also a little bit of stop start around Main Road, Maroochydore, and around Northern Beaches as well. Sunshine Motorway, heavy southbound between Bridge and Springs and Yandina Coolum Road at Coolum, just after there. That's where it clears. And very heavy on Beckman Road as you make way eastbound through Twonton from Croydon-Noosa Road, right through to St Andrews Drive and Seagull Drive. And it is slow both ways, mainly for that eastbound run across the Donella Bridge this morning around the roadwork zones through there. So a lot of solid eastbound traffic at this stage. And through Nambour, generally busy on National Park Road this morning, but that traffic has settled down approaching Bye Bye Road. Coronation Avenue, a little bit under speed and stop start on Curry Street as well. I'm Brad from A10. That's the latest traffic on ABC Sunshine Coast and ABC Gold Coast. A couple of heavy spots this morning,
1: Sarah. Yeah, isn't there? I don't know. Yeah, Tuesday morning.
3: Stuff. Yeah, just really, really heavy. A lot of late stuff. So there we go.
1: Well, we appreciate you giving us the update, Brad. Have a good day, hey?
3: Yeah, you too. Take care. Thanks, Sarah.
1: Absolutely. Brad from ATN there on ABC Sunshine Coast and ABC Gold Coast.
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1: Taking a peek at what that weather's doing today. Brisbane's going to get to a top of 21 if you're headed into the city. You've got Rainbow Beach with a top of 21 today as well. Mullaney and Kenilworth up to 19. Woodford 18. And look, Gympie, the rest of the Sunshine Coast, the rest of the Gold Coast, pretty much all a top of 22 degrees today. A cloudy day. Those showers are likely to come through again as well. The winds south to southeasterly, 15 to 25 kilometres per hour, becoming light in the evening. Still not great for the boaties. That strong wind warning persists for Sunshine Coast and Gold Coast waters today, that marine wind warning. So just maybe stay on the land today. It looked a bit gnarly when I drove past the beach this morning as well. 20 to 9 right now.
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1: I wonder, do you have a big family? Like, did you grow up with lots of brothers and sisters? Or maybe you've got lots of kids yourself. I'd love to hear from you if so. 1300 903 222. What's it like growing up in a big family? What are the great things about it? Maybe you've got lots of playmates. What are the challenging things? Maybe a lot of people to fight with. I don't know. 1300 903 222. I'm curious because in my house, it was just me and my brother. So we had, you know, your standard two kids, two adults kind of family. But what was it like growing up

0: bigger family. 1-300-903-222. Look, I ask because there has been a birth happened in Brisbane, which actually is very unusual. I mean, look, you might have met a twin in your life. You might be one. There's a smaller chance you might be a triplet, but there's a much lower chance that you've ever met a quadruplet. Well, a Brisbane woman has naturally conceived identical quadruplets in one of the rarest births in the world. They reckon this is the first time this has ever happened in Australia, and maybe only a few times in the rest of the world, a 1 in 15 million chance. The newborns are called Emily, Harriet, Alexa, and Catherine. They're healthy, but they are being cared for in a neonatal intensive care unit at the moment. Celia Anderson-Cook is the director of the Australian Multiple Birth Association and a mum of triplets. Good morning.
1: Good morning, Sarah.
0: What was your first thought when you heard the news about this quadruplet birth?
1: Well, no one can ever really prepare you for having more than one, and I can't even imagine how Jennifer is feeling when she found out she was having quadruplets. It is an incredible story, and really pleased to hear that they were all delivered and they're, you know, as healthy as they can be at the moment. It's really exciting for her, obviously.
0: Yeah, and the joy of welcoming four babies into the world. I mean, it does sound incredible, but she does also already have four other kids. I mean, how much help is out there for parents of multiples?
1: Yeah, I think there is this misconceived notion that, and certainly there was when I had triplets, that there is all this government support and surely everyone's, you know, putting their hand out to help. Unfortunately, that's not the reality for parents of multiples in Australia. Support's really gone backwards. You know, we know that conceivably, even if you don't have multiples, the demands of a newborn don't decrease just because they're all born at the same time. In fact, they multiply, they increase. You don't get extra hands because you've got multiples. And you really do need those extra hands and that extra support. In Jennifer's position, she, you know, she's put out a GoFundMe. She needs to buy a van with at least 10 or 12 car seats. She didn't expect to have additional four children at the same time. And yet there isn't additional parental leave, for example. Parental leave per baby isn't something that you can access in Australia. She won't be able to get any you know, significant upfront payments to help with the financial blow of having four at once, which we know costs significantly more than having four, you know, the normal way, I guess, one at a time.
0: Yeah. And I, you know, it's also those financial costs aren't just now. It's not just the car for now and then, you know, the nappies and all of that sort of stuff. This continues throughout their lives. You times everything by four once you get to school and school fees and all the rest. But in these early days, I mean, I'm just thinking about even feeding those four babies if you wanted to breastfeed or how can one mum do that with four kids?
1: You know, there's a lot of things that mums can do, and they are superhuman, but it requires so much more attention having four at once. There's studies done that actually, this was in related to triplets, that it takes 28 hours a day to look after triplets. Newborns. There's more. That's more hours than there are in a day. It would be more than two people's equivalent full-time job in terms of 24/7 care for multiples. And yet there is really limited to no access for parents of multiples to that in-home support. I mean, I think any parent of higher order multiples especially would have completely welcomed some kind of government support where someone comes to your house to help you a few hours a day and assist with all the domestic things that you have to do to look after your triplets. You've got to wash bottles. You've got to keep them in a routine. You might be breastfeeding, and that is possible with triplets or even quadruplets. Mm. And all of that extra work just falls on the same two people.

0: And we really need to have more of a village in Australia for people who are in these types of circumstances.
1: Absolutely. What would you like to see change? Do you have some ideas in mind that could be, implemented?
0: We absolutely do, and the Australian Multiple Birth Association has been advocating for the last few years to the federal government for increased supports, including parental leave per baby. We want in-home care for families with multiples. We want to see increased financial supports and a multiple birth allowance that also includes twins. So we have been advocating for this, and we have had meetings with Assistant Minister Jed Carney, who's actually a twin mum herself and is currently the Assistant Minister for Social Services. And we've got lots of prominent ministers such as Minister Annika Wells and others who have twins themselves or have experience with multiples. Louise Miller for us is a triplet mum, and she's based in South Australia. She's a member for Boothby. And so we do have members in Parliament right now who are particularly aware of the unique challenges that multiples face. We really are calling on the government to urgently consider increased supports for families like Janita.
1: Yeah, it certainly seems incredibly challenging without that support. As you say, you kind of need the village and the supports in place to make this a lot easier on new mums and dads. Celia, thank you so much for your time this morning. I really appreciate it.
0: Thanks for having me, Sarah.
1: Absolutely. Celia Anderson-Cook there, the director of the Australian Multiple Birth Association. She's a mum of triplets herself as well. As we reflect on this brand new mum, well, she's not a new mum. She already had four kids, but now she's got four more delivered by caesarean at 28 weeks and 4 days gestation last week at the Royal Brisbane and Women's Hospital. I'm curious to hear from you if you come from a big family and what it was like growing up in your family, maybe not necessarily twins or triplets or quadruplets, but even just, a lot of kids. What was that like? 1300 903 222.
2: 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ABC Your Say is your chance to join the conversation. 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
1: Right now in Mullaney, it's 13 degrees. Gympie and Coolangatta, 18. Gold Coast Seaway, 19. Bow Desert, Woodford, Beerburrum, Nambour, Maroochydore, Tincan Bay on 20. Noosa and Caloundra, 21. So there's this medical condition. It's pretty common. But the thing is, the name that has been used to describe it since forever actually doesn't make a lot of sense when you know what it is. It's not often that a medical condition gets a rebrand, but this one actually has. You'll find out what it is and why its name has been such a misnomer, leading to misdiagnosis and inadequate treatment next.
3: Local music. We love-

0: North and elsewhere, out of Nambour, that's Grown from Seed for you on ABC Sunshine Coast and ABC Gold Coast. One in eight women have the condition polycystic ovarian syndrome, or PCOS. But, you know, for a lot of them, that name doesn't represent their symptoms or their experience, which is why the syndrome has been renamed to polyendocrine metabolic ovarian syndrome, or PMOS for short. It's being called a win for women's healthcare. Dr. Eleanor Johnson, an obstetrician and gynecologist from Sunshine Coast University Hospital, told me about it.
1: PMOS is the new name for what was previously PCOS or PCOS. So it's polyendocrine metabolic ovarian syndrome. And it's a really important name change because it more obviously covers like what the actual primary issue of the disease is. So polycystic ovarian syndrome put a lot of emphasis on polycystic ovaries, and actually you don't need to have any changes on your ovaries to have the syndrome. And also the changes on your ovaries aren't cysts. So the changes that we see on ultrasound are more little follicles, which are what your body naturally kind of produces to then release an egg. But in polyendocrine metabolic ovarian syndrome, you have too many of those that haven't got the chance to reach maturity because there's kind of issues with the, I guess, the hormones throughout your body.
0: So why was it given a name that doesn't really fit it in the first place?
1: It was probably based on the fact that we do see that kind of morphology in a large proportion of women who do suffer from the syndrome, but not everybody. And it's kind of reflective of the problems going on within the hormones in your body, in that they're not kind of cycling through and ovulating the way that you normally should. And so that's probably the most obvious marker of the disease on an imaging kind of thing.
0: So this name change, what difference could it make for people when it comes to diagnosis and when it comes to treatment?
1: Yeah, so I guess the big issue with calling it polycystic ovarian syndrome is putting a lot of emphasis on cysts, which, as I've already said, don't even really exist in the disease as the primary concern. And that's definitely not. And so there's probably been quite a lot of underdiagnosis or misdiagnosis of the disease. So there's probably a lot of people that we see who've been told that they have it that don't in fact have it. And a lot of women that we see that probably do fit the criteria that have never been diagnosed before. And the reason that it matters is because it can have impacts on women lifelong if it's not kind of managed properly. And in particular, those impacts are probably most importantly the metabolic impacts. So your metabolism is kind of not can be affected by this in terms of insulin resistance. And so people can be at more risk of developing things like heart disease, high blood pressure, cholesterol problems, and probably most importantly, pre-diabetes or diabetic type conditions.
0: Women's health is one of those things that really still to this day doesn't get talked about enough. And some people might be listening to this thinking, PCOS, PMOS, I've never heard of either of them. What are the symptoms that people should be looking out for these things?
1: Yeah, so probably the most common things that we would see is evidence

0: of hypertestosterone. So women's bodies naturally contain kind of different sex hormones, so estrogen, testosterone, androgens, and you can have an oversupply. So women might notice, or people who are assigned female at birth might notice that they have excess hair around their face or acne or extra hair on their chest or legs as a sign of excess kind of testosterone type hormones. Probably the most common thing we see in a gynecology setting is either people who have difficulties falling pregnant because they're not ovulating each month due to those imbalances in the hormones, or people who have issues with their menstrual cycle. So either not enough periods throughout the year, or periods that are prolonged or heavy, again, because they haven't got that natural cycle of the lining shedding each month in response to hormones as it should.
1: And then what are the treatments?
0: Really, it depends on your issue out of those ones that I've just kind of described, and then what your goals are as well. So someone who is seeing us because they're aiming to fall pregnant will have a really different treatment to someone who's seeing us because they're finding it difficult to potentially shift some weight or have lots of hair that they're sick of getting lasered off. But as an overall thing, the aim is to try and stabilize those hormones a bit or improve your metabolism to get you to a point where that's not affecting your life as well. And sometimes that can involve hormonal treatments or lifestyle measures. It rarely involves surgery is the most important thing about PMOS, and probably a misconception is it's overlie with women who suffer from endometriosis and pelvic pain, in that it's not at its heart an inherently painful condition. And so surgery is not something that's really part of most people's journey, but can be for some women.
1: That's Dr. Eleanor Johnston. She's an obstetrician and gynecologist from the Sunshine Coast University Hospital. And look, if you do have any of those symptoms, best to start with an appointment with your GP.
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1: Talking about large families this morning, did you have lots of kids in your family? What was that like growing up? 1-300-903-222. Love to chat to you about this. Rebecca, you're the youngest of 8 children. You say it was loud growing up. I can imagine, Rebecca. You would hide under your bed because you often found it actually overwhelming. You say it was always fun finding socks in the washing pile, and helping mum with hanging the washing was an arduous process. You say that you had a number of combi vans, and to this day you're asked if you had a TV. Look, the washing's a lot, isn't it? I mean, this new mum in Brisbane who's just had quadruplets, identical quadruplets, yeah, there's going to be a lot of washing going on there too. One of the things I hadn't thought about actually, Rebecca. So thank you for that. You're on ABC Sunshine Coast and ABC Gold Coast this morning. I'm Sarah Howes. Your 9 o'clock news is coming up next, and you'll hear the latest on a carjacking on the Gold Coast. And then a data giant is creating quite the footprint in Queensland. It already has a facility in Brisbane. It's building a data centre on the Sunshine Coast, and it's just bought land on the Gold Coast. So where on the Gold Coast do they hope to build this facility? How powerful will it be? And why does it not require council approval? You'll hear more on that after 9 o'clock this morning on ABC Sunshine Coast and ABC Gold Coast. It's 9 o'clock.
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5: ABC News. Good morning, I'm Maria Hatzakis. The Queensland government has revealed extending the CFMEU inquiry will cost taxpayers an extra $75 million. The probe began in August last year and has been investigating allegations of misconduct in the Union State Branch. The government originally committed $20 million for the inquiry, which was due to deliver its final report this month. That deadline was delayed to December next year, and Attorney General Deb Frecklington says that'll see the cost rise to a total of $95 million.
6: It is vitally important that we get to the bottom of the corruption, the misogyny, the bullying, the intimidation

0: and the close contact between the former Labor government, their ministers and the CFMEU.
1: Six people have been charged in a crackdown on drug trafficking on Brisbane's north side. Emma Johnson reports.
2: Police have raided properties across Bald Hills, Zillmere, Carina and Stafford Heights over the past 4 weeks. They've charged five men and a woman with a range of drug-related offences. They include a 32-year-old man charged after officers seized methamphetamine, LSD and other controlled substances at an address on Waratah Avenue in Carina. He's facing 73 charges, including 60 counts of supplying dangerous drugs, and is expected to reappear in the Brisbane Magistrates Court next month. The other five alleged offenders are also set to face court in the coming weeks. Police don't believe the alleged drug trafficking offences are connected.
1: Police are searching for three suspects accused of a carjacking on the Gold Coast. Officers allege the males forced a rideshare driver out of his vehicle at Marine Parade in Labrador about 1 o'clock this morning. The suspects allegedly then hit him, stole his phone and car. The 26-year-old driver's been taken to hospital with minor injuries. The US president has announced he'll impose a 50% tariff on most Canadian goods unless the country drops what the White House calls discriminatory trade barriers against US products. Here's North America correspondent Lauren Day.
3: Donald Trump has signed a proclamation that will impose tariffs on a wide range of goods, from hockey sticks to cement, in a move that's set to reignite a trade clash with one of America's closest allies. The White House says the tariffs are punishment for what they claim is Canada's discriminatory treatment of US cars, alcohol and dairy, and will come into effect in 30 days unless the two nations resolve the dispute. The move comes after the president threatened to impose tariffs on Canada following bushfires that sent thick smoke over large swathes of the US, but the White House says this is unrelated.
1: A new study reveals that having a spouse with dementia puts a person at a higher risk of also developing the condition. The research has been published in the Journal of the American Medical Association, as Paige Coburn reports.
4: Researchers in Taiwan studied almost 1 million people to examine dementia risk among married couples. The paper found female spouses had a 74% higher risk of dementia if their partner had the condition, while male spouses had a 69% increased risk. The researchers said this association may exist because partners have similar lifestyles and health habits. It could also be due to the stress of being a caregiver for someone with dementia, which has known impacts on mental health.
1: In sport, Australian Jessica Fox has won a 14th world title, claiming gold in the women's kayak cross individual time trial at the Canoe Slalom World Championships in Oklahoma. Her sister Noemi finished 11th. Jessica Fox says she's thrilled with her achievement a year after having surgery to remove a benign tumour from her left kidney.
5: I'm just so, amazed with the strength of mind, the strength of body. You know, I was just speaking earlier about how a year ago I was about to get surgery and now I'm back here racing the world champs. So there's just so much gratitude for what my body can do and for all the people who have helped me get here.
1: Queensland's weather: isolated showers in eastern districts, partly cloudy in the state's far west, mostly sunny elsewhere. Cairns and Rockhampton 26, Townsville 27, Mackay 23, Bundaberg a top of 25, Mount Isa 28. In the state southeast, partly cloudy with showers, Brisbane 22.
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7: Have you heard about the $200 million AI data centre that's under construction on the Sunshine Coast? It was at the centre of protests by high school and university students. 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
7: Right now in Mullaney, it's 14 degrees. Woodford, Beerburrum and Coolangatta on 16. Nambour, Maroochydore, Caloundra, Gympie and Noosa, 17. Bow Desert, 18. Gold Coast Seaway and Tincan Bay, 19 degrees at your place. I'm Sarah Howells. Lovely to be with you this morning. And no, I haven't forgotten about Smoko Song. Don't worry, your chance to request a song is right here this morning. You can call. The number might be a little different if you're listening on the Goldie. 1300 903 222. That's 1300 903 222 to request your song this morning. And as we have been reflecting on this incredible mum in Brisbane who just gave birth to identical quadruplets, naturally conceived, one of the rarest births in the world. I mean, she's got four kids already, now another four. That's eight. I reckon they'd make a pretty good band. What do you reckon? Hand them each a different instrument and you could have a big band. You could have a horn section and everything with that many people. Family bands are certainly a thing and there have been a lot of good ones over the years. So I'm curious to know this morning which family band you would like to hear. 1300 903 222. For Smoko Song today, I'll play a song that is by a family band. You just need to let me know which one and which song from them as well. Bonus points if you can tell me about what it was like growing up in your family. Maybe you had a big family like this one in Brisbane. Or maybe not, but what was it like? 1300 903 222, particularly if you were, you know, one of many, many siblings. Casey and Majimba, you were the youngest of seven kids. You say the only clothes I got were new, were socks and jocks. Milk ran out quickly, powdered most of the time. You learnt to eat quickly. Chops, drumsticks or potatoes would go missing. So you could never watch TV shows that you liked. Constant cauliflower ears or getting left behind. But it was really awesome. Always something going on, never dull. Mum was a legend, cooking and cleaning for nine people, wrapping school books, sports. And you say, now I'm the second last with hair. In short, it was pretty good. Casey and Majimba, you're also pretty glad it was before phones and social media. Better times. Look, I think a lot of us feel that way about phones and social media. Casey in Majimba, thank you for sharing your story this morning. 1300 903 222. Did you grow up in a big family? What was it like? And which family band would you like to hear a song from this morning? Let me know. 1300 903 222. Taking you to the AI data centre that's happening on the Gold Coast up next.

0: Fleetwood Mac on ABC Sunshine Coast and ABC Gold Coast. Seven Wonders. Hello. I'm Sarah Howells. My number is 1-300-903-222, and you should probably use that if you want to be able to choose a song today, because for Smoko Song, I'm looking for a song from a family band, a band that is made up of family members. There have been a few around over the years, but what do you reckon is the best and the best song from them that we should play? 1-300-903-222. Give me a call and also let me know if you were in a big family or are in a big family and what that's been like for you. Kate on the Sunshine Coast, were you in a big family?
1: Yes, I am.
0: Ah.
1: One of 13.
0: 13 kids, Kate.
1: Yes.
0: What was that like growing up?
1: Good and bad, wonderful. You've just got instant friends. You've always got playmates and they remain good friends today. We're all obviously adults now with our own kids and grandkids. And, of course you don't have all the extra little things, but it's made up with, being the friendships and love.
0: Oh, that is great. I love that. And how many grandkids are there now, Kate, in the family?
1: My parents' grandkids were, today they numbered 40, oof, but I've lost count of the great-grandkids. So.
0: I can imagine. Wow, that is a lot of people and a big family, but great to have, as you say, those instant friends and that support through your life as well. Hey, did you have a song that you wanted to request as well, Kate?
1: I did, but I didn't realise it was a family group, so I just chose Coat of Many Colours, Dolly Parton.
0: Ah, good song. Not a family one, but, you know, we'll keep it in mind anyway, Kate. I appreciate you sharing your story.
1: Worries.
0: Thank you very much.
1: Thank you.
0: Have a good day. Kate on the sunny coast there, one of 13 kids. Can you beat that? 40 grandkids for her parents. 1-300-903-222. Love to hear from you if you were from a big family and what it was like. Pros and cons. 1-300-903-222. And feel free to request a song by a family band as well. That's what you've done, Phil, in Pomona. Crazy Horses by the Osmonds. You say probably not suitable for a morning show, but worth a listen. And what else? We've got Tony Valley thinking the same one. Or Can You Feel It by the Jacksons? Yeah, Jacksons is one of the first ones that popped into my mind too, Tony. Noosa Hoff, Before the Wiggles were even thought of, your brothers and yourself grooved along to Devo's Wiggly World. And you say the original Devo lineup was comprised of two sets of brothers. So that absolutely works, Noosa Hoff. 1-300-903-222. Which family band would you like to hear on ABC Sunshine Coast and ABC Gold Coast this morning? And which song from them?
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0: Australian data giant NextDC is eyeing the Gold Coast to house its third Queensland facility. Last month it was announced that Sunshine Coast Council partnered with Google and NextDC to build an AI data centre in Maroochydore. The $200 million data facility could use as much energy as 10,500 homes. Will it be the same for the Gold Coast? The proposed data centre is in Southport and it's called GC1. And NextDC says it will help meet Gold Coast's growing demand for digital infrastructure. So where's it going? How far away from homes and what will it power? The ABC's Nicole Dyer spoke with local area councillor Brooke Patterson to find out.
3: There has been a land deal done with the Queensland government in the Health and Knowledge Precinct. So NextDC has just settled on land with EDQ, Economic Development Queensland, to purchase for a data factory based in Health and Knowledge.
4: So whereabouts in Health and Knowledge would this data centre go and how powerful would it be?
3: You'll zoom past it on Smith Street as you head along the highway there. And it is proposed this facility will be 6 megawatts. So to put that into comparison, the new facility that NextDC is currently constructing in Sydney, to power ChatGPT is 350 megawatts. So it's certainly not big in comparison to what's being built in other cities. The data factories that are currently in Brisbane are of a much larger scale, but it's recognised that, particularly in the Health and Knowledge Precinct, that there is going to be a consistent and increasing demand for this kind of data capability.
4: Because it's in this particular location, it bypasses Gold Coast City Council. Is that correct?
3: Yes, that's right. So planning applications on all the things that you've seen built in Health and Knowledge Precinct don't come to council. They are determined at a state government level under that Priority Development Act. So at the moment, there's not an approval for them to build it yet. However, they have purchased the land, and that's been done with EDQ's consent. There is absolutely a lot of support for it from the partners in there too, from Gold Coast Health and Griffith University. My understanding is they're highly supportive of a data centre being constructed there. So Griffith Uni currently has its own data centre, and so does the hospitals there. But looking to their data needs in the future, they see an interest and are keen to see it there.
4: None of the planning for this comes under local government jurisdiction. It's all over to the state. So that's not part of the reason why this company, and I'm obviously only speculating, has chosen this site. You believe the site has been chosen because of need, not because it's an easier bureaucratic way to get the approvals required?
3: No, I don't think so. I think Gold Coast Health and Knowledge Precinct is a very obvious space for a data factory. They do need to be built in suburban hubs because of their demand on power and water. They need places where that is piped in. The build in Health and Knowledge Precinct at the moment, the university, the hospitals, they are very obvious customers for a data centre. It's just a very natural location for it to be. I don't think it's got anything to do with the planning requirements of it. Council officers who are, you know, our water guys, our waste guys, on any project that the state approves, they have to go and say, yep, we've got capacity here. They still can't build something without identifying that there is capacity for the water, there's capacity for the waste. But there's not that council process. So often I will see something about Health and Knowledge Precinct. The first time I know about what's being built there is I read it in the paper.
4: ABC Gold Coast and ABC Sunshine Coast. My name is Nicole Dye. I'm speaking with Gold Coast Councillor Brooke Patterson. I believe that this land deal only settled a couple of weeks ago for a data centre, Smith Street, Southport on the Gold Coast. Understandably, the company who's building this particular facility is building a $200 million A1 data centre at Maroochydore on the Sunshine Coast. Mm-hmm. And this is causing waves because the construction there will not be subject to incoming federal rules designed to prevent future facilities placing additional energy and water drain costs on households and businesses. Mm. And data centres are in the news at the moment, the humming noise, the drain on water. What assurances can you give your constituents about this data centre here on the coast?
3: There's no mistake about it. They require an extraordinary amount of water and an extraordinary amount of energy. There are considerations that need to be made. Planners do require strict acoustic buffers and visual screening and zoning compliance to protect residents from the 24/7 noise that occurs due to the cooling systems and the backup generators running continuously. I'm not quite sure what that process is going to look like in the Health and Knowledge Precinct because it currently is under a state requirement. It's been like that since Health and Knowledge Precinct got set up 20 years ago.
4: Is it far enough away from homes and businesses?
3: There are businesses around there, but they're all that they are the Health and Knowledge Precinct businesses. They probably will all be very excited to have a data factory very close to them because it's, you know, they're all kind of high-tech businesses in there. The homes of Health and Knowledge Precinct are quite substantially away from where this site is. That's all I know at the moment. When I contacted our planning team about this yesterday, they hadn't even heard of it. So no one in council had heard of this because it didn't need to come to council for an approval.
0: Councillor Brooke Patterson there speaking with the ABC's Nicole Dyer, reflecting on the AI data centre already on the Sunshine Coast coming to the Gold Coast. You're on ABC Sunshine Coast and ABC Gold Coast this morning. I'm Sarah Howells. Great to be with you. And look, ABC, we know that the best stories that we tell, they always come from you. And we want to know what's happening where you live, what's working well in your community, what's not, you know, what gives you hope for the future and what the issues are that keep you awake at night. If there's a local issue that you think deserves our attention, we want to hear from you through ABC Your Say. So this is your chance to share your experiences, your questions, your ideas, and help to shape the conversations that we're having in our local communities on ABC and also right across the country. You can head online to abc.net.au/yoursay and let us know there. 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I will be there from 7:30 a.m. at the local cafe, and you'll be able to come and have a chat to me. Samuel Ortis Ryan will be on your radio on the sunny coast on Thursday, and I will be at Mooloolah Valley listening to you. 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
0: 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Some news headlines coming up for you in the next 5 or so minutes. 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

0: Ella Fence from the Gold Coast and Couple Kids off her latest EP that just came out pretty recently on ABC Sunshine Coast and ABC Gold Coast. And speaking of fun things on the Goldie, Groundwater Country Music Festival just today announced their lineup and it is looking pretty good. I've got to say, Casey Chambers, one of the headline artists, Casey Chambers, Kaylee Bell, the Wolf Brothers, Becky Cole, James Blundell, Kingswood, Tyler Rodriguez, Lane Pittman, Henry Wagons, Andrew Smith, Denver, Midnight Chicken. There's a lot of really good bands on that lineup at Groundwater Country Music Festival on the Gold Coast. Put it in your diary. It's happening between the 16th to the 18th of October. I'm Sarah Howells. Samuel Ortis Ryan with you this morning as well. Hey, Sam.
1: Good morning, Sarah.
0: We've been talking big families this morning. Do you come from a big family?
1: Yes, I do. I've got three siblings and I've got four step siblings. So there's eight of us.
0: Brady Bunch style.
1: It was Brady Bunch style. When we would go on holidays, we'd go camping because it's cheaper, and there would be two cars with a trailer. And then when my dad went through his midlife crisis, he got a jet ski. So there was a Honda Odyssey. See this old rickety car, and then this other car, and then this massive trailer with all the tents and all the bags, and then the food was in one car, and then we'd have the jet ski on the back and some extra fuel cans, and we'd go out to like the middle of Queensland where there'd just be this lake, and that's all my dad looked for, and then we'd just, you know, fang around on a jet ski.
0: Awesome.
1: And just cause a mayhem, because eight people rocking up to a small town, well, 10 of us actually rocking up to a small town, there was often times where we doubled the population.
0: That is excellent. Yeah. Sounds like a lot of fun, although I'm sure there's challenges to a big family as
1: so
0: well,
1: many
0: right?
1: Challenges. I mean, every holiday it changed who was going to be the laughingstock of the family, but it was all in good fun. You look back and hopefully you can laugh.
0: Yes.
1: Laugh at most of it at least. So.
0: Yeah. Oh, well, it's really interesting hearing from people about big families, reflecting on this mum in Brisbane who has just had quadruplets, which is...
1: Yeah.
0: Yeah.
1: Way different to getting an extra four step siblings to have an extra four blood siblings, you know, just crazy.
0: At once, at the same age. It's kind of wild and naturally conceived. Four healthy girls. It's just,
1: wow.
0: Incredible.
1: You can't really do the two car thing for that. You need the big bus, the big van.
0: They've got a GoFundMe going to get a new van alongside many other things that are going to cost a lot of money with four new kids in the family.
1: There's no hiding at the other parent's house, that's for sure.
0: No, that's true. Well, we're talking family bands for Smoko this morning, and we'll get to that in just a moment. Some of the great suggestions of songs from family bands that have been coming through. But first, what's happening in news? What do we need to know today?
1: Yes, making news this hour. Police are appealing for the public's help as they investigate a fire at Budrum that claimed the life of a 21-year-old woman. Two women were inside the public housing unit on King Street when it caught fire on Sunday night. One escaped uninjured, but the 21-year-old from Callinger, north of Brisbane, suffered extensive burns. Neighbour Anna says she took the woman into her unit and rendered first aid until paramedics arrived. The woman later died in hospital. A dog also perished in the fire. Investigators are continuing to determine the cause and are asking anyone with information to come forward. And a Gold Coast councillor says the state government has sidelined the community by approving Dreamworld's $200 million expansion. The theme park's 2023 master plan includes a new hotel and residential towers, but the proposal divided Gold Coast councillors over concerns about koala habitat clearing and worsening traffic congestion. The state government called in the project last year, removing the final decision from council. It yesterday approved the expansion, but local councillor Donna Gates says the move bypassed proper community consultation. Dreamworld says it wants to build the hotel before the 2032 Olympics. And infrastructure bosses say the clock is ticking for the Queensland government to get on with building Brisbane's Olympic venues. Today marks 5 years since Brisbane's successful bid to host the 2032 Olympic and Paralympic Games. Of the 17 venues to be built for or upgraded for the event, only one has seen shovels in the ground. The Australian Constructors Association says the game have a 70-year history of budget blowouts, and bucking the trend will be a challenge due to construction labour force labour force shortages. Deputy Premier Jared Blay has reaffirmed the government's commitment to delivering the Games on time and under budget. That's all for now. More news at 10 o'clock.
0: And just before 10, we are going to play a Smoko song. It'll be a song by a family band.
1: Well,
0: Greg's just texted in saying it needs to be AC/DC Jailbreak.
1: Oh, that's a good one.
0: Yeah, yeah. Camilla, Jackson 5, ABC, she says, I don't believe there is any more famous family group than this.
1: And recently just bumped up in fame once again with the release of the movie about Michael Jackson as well.
0: That is true. That is true.
1: I don't know how you can bump up in fame when you're Michael Jackson, but it seems to have happened. Casey Chambers' Rattlin' Bones is Mick from Aura's request, and Peter from Yandina says, Wish You Were Here by the Bee Gees, which is a song about the Bee Gees wanting their brother there.
0: Oh, that's nice. I didn't realise that. Marie in Mooloola Valley, Partridge Family, Come On, Get Happy. And Bob from Budrum was on thinking similar as well, the Come On, Get Happy by the Partridge Family. And he says that in his family they were six, five boys and one girl.
1: Wow, that's a lot. We had a family friend that was that had the same family layout. And so then there was a lot of kids in the house, 14 to be exact.
0: Ooh, wow.
1: And then James said, can't go past Family Affair by Sly and the Family Stone. Another great suggestion. And Chris from Caloundra is suggesting another Bee Gees song. It was Night Fever. There's the name suggestion.
0: Yeah, Paul from Maroochydore is going Bee Gees as well, but I started a joke, the song that he wants to hear. And David in Burley's just texted in with a bunch of ideas. Pick one, David. Sly Stone and Family, Everly Brothers, Ike and Tina. Did Lenny Kravitz and his daughter do some together? Casey Chambers and her partner. And, of course, the Doobie Brothers. Yeah, there's a lot of them there. Tell us which one you want, David, and also which song as well to help us narrow it down, would you? That'd be great.
1: So many. Yeah. Phil from Pomona and Tony from the Merry Valley are both suggesting Crazy Horses by the Osmonds. And finally, we had Noosa Hoff say, before the Wiggles were even thought of, my brothers and I grooved along to Devo's Wiggly World.
0: Yeah.
1: Some great suggestions.
0: Lots of family bands around, and some that I'd forgotten were even family bands as well. So
1: yeah,
0: it's good. We're going to choose one somehow just before 10 o'clock.
1: Do you think couples count?
0: I mean, I guess.
1: They're a family, technically.
0: What about exes? Because Casey Chambers did do some songs, but they were with her ex. I don't know what she's done with the current partner. Possibly some other stuff as well.
1: Maybe.
0: I've
1: Who
0: lost
1: knows?
0: Track. But, look, let us know. Family bands, 1-300-903-222. Which band, which song? We're going to try and narrow it down and play something in 20 minutes' time.
1: Yes. We'll see what we pick.
0: All right.
1: Great suggestion, so I know it's going to be good.
0: Yes, thank you, Sam.
1: Cheers.
0: 1-300-903-222.
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0: When the wind picks up and these winter days get cooler, what do you reach for? Maybe a warming spice? Something like ginger? Well, what if you could make that piece of ginger into a slice for morning tea? You're going to learn how to do exactly that after Simple Minds.

All the things she said. That's Simple Minds on ABC Sunshine Coast and ABC Gold Coast this morning as well. And I'm wondering which family band you'd like to hear a song from and which song for Smoko Song today. Andrew at Balamble Heights, you say Mbop by Hanson. You're one of 11 kids. Tony, however, says, please don't play Hanson Mbop. So I don't know if those two cancel each other out this morning. Donna, Crowded House, Neil and Tim Finn, Fall at Your Feet would be great. Donna in Ashmore going for that one this morning. And someone else pointing out that Casey Chambers, of course, has written some music with her partner and her ex-partner, but also has her dad playing guitar as well. So it is a bit of a family band. Shell at Noosa, you'd love to hear Everly Brothers today. And Ike and Tina Turner, Nutbush City Limits, another suggestion that's rolling in. 1300

0: 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Less than 15 minutes until we choose which song we'll be playing from a family band this morning.
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0: 20 to 10 right now, and that means it's morning tea time. And look, if you want something warming, something sweet, something delicious, then you are very much in the right place this morning. Lisa Hardis from Caloundra QCWA is here to teach us to make New Zealand ginger crunch slice. Good morning, Lisa.
2: Good morning, Sarah.
0: Now, you actually just came back from New Zealand. Did you get a bit of research in while you were there?
2: Oh, yes. I took the research very seriously in New Zealand and tried many a ginger crunch slice on my travels, so I think I've got the perfect one now.
0: Oh, beautiful. What is it that you love about the ginger crunch slice?
2: Oh, just that hit of ginger, the big thick caramel ginger icing on the top. It's quite an extravaganza of flavour.
0: Well, I do have a little piece in front of me that you've made. It looks delicious. I'm going to try it. But while I do, can you let us know how do we make this? What do we need to do?
2: Well, it's super easy. So first of all, you preheat the oven to 170 degrees. That's fan forced. And grease and line, just a standard sliced tin. So in a saucepan, you put in 150 grams of butter, half a cup of brown sugar and a quarter of a cup of golden syrup, and you're going to melt that. And remember, you can make your own brown sugar. A cup of sugar and a tablespoon of molasses. Mix that up to make brown sugar.
0: That's right.
2: So in another bowl, you're going to put 1.5 cups of rolled oats, 3/4 of a cup of self-raising flour, 2 teaspoons of ground ginger, and I like to put in some finely chopped crystallised ginger as well.
0: Yum.
2: I must say the butter and ginger brand is delicious.
0: There you go.
2: So I put a tablespoon of finely chopped ginger in with that and just mix that all together. It's good to coat that crystallised ginger in a bit of flour so it does disperse evenly the mix.
0: Otherwise it sticks all together in a big clump and it's quite frustrating.
2: Yes, so that's a little hint. So then add your melted butter, sugar and golden syrup into the dry mix and then pat it evenly into a slice tin and put it in the oven for about 25 minutes till it's nice and brown on the top. But set an alarm for 20 minutes because that's when you're going to start making your icing.
0: Oh, perfect.
2: So you've washed that saucepan up because you're going to use it again and put in 100 grams of butter and 3 tablespoons of golden syrup and you melt that together. And then you're going to quickly mix in 2 cups of sifted icing sugar. It's important to sift it because you don't want those little lumps that come in icing sugar.
0: No.
2: They're impossible to get out.
0: They are. And then you end up with little white bits in the middle of your icing. Yes.
2: Please sift it and add 4 teaspoons of ground ginger. It's a real hit of ginger, but it is a ginger slice.
0: Yeah, it really is. It's really heavy on the ginger, but in a beautiful way. Yes. I've just taken a bite of it and it's absolutely delicious.
2: Yes, so that should take you about 5 minutes to make that icing. And then your slice is coming out of the oven. And while the slice is hot, you're going to pour that icing over it. And then just put it aside to cool. And once it's cooled, slice it. In New Zealand, they sliced it into the biggest chunks of slice I'd ever seen. But I prefer smaller pieces of slice. But you do how you'd like to slice that.
0: Look, if they're small, you can have many of them. You've got options. So I think that's a smart idea.
2: Exactly. So on my slice, I just looked in the cupboard what I had. I had some pistachios that needed using up. So I chopped them and sprinkled them over. And I still had lots of crystallised ginger, so I chopped some of that up and sprinkled it on top as well. But you could use any nuts you have or even lime zest. I've heard people using that. And that would be a nice little combo of lime zest and ginger.
0: Yeah, wouldn't it? And I like the pistachios that you've put on the top because it kind of has that, brings that little green colouring to the top of what is otherwise, you know, a kind of light brown ginger coloured, I guess, slice.
2: Yes, yes. And you can just pop it in the cupboard. It doesn't have to be refrigerated. It's nice soft, but otherwise, there are other options on this ginger crunch slice. Originally, it was made like a shortbread base, and I think that's where the crunch must come into it.
0: Yes.
2: But over time, it's been changed, adding the oats and I did, in my travels, try the shortbread one, but I much preferred the oat one.
0: Yeah.
2: So it's entirely up to you. But there's many recipes online that you could try either and compare yourself.
0: And this one will be up online on the ABC Sunshine Coast Facebook page. It's already on the Caloundra QCWA Facebook page if you'd like to go there and have a look at it as well. It's delicious. I can attest to that, and I'll be eating more of it later, definitely. What else is happening at Caloundra QCWA at the moment, Lisa?
2: Oh, well, tomorrow's a big day. We've got our annual general meeting.
0: Ooh.
2: Yeah, so we'll have a new committee formed, and they'll take us forward into the future of lots of events being planned, I'm sure. And then next Wednesday we have scone time, so that's at 10 a.m. $10, all you can eat scones, jam, and cream. It's a great morning. And then after that, Wednesdays turn back into our craft days, where they do craft chat, cards, cups of tea, generally just being in nice company.
0: Yeah.
2: So that's at this stage. We'll wait for the new committee to start planning some more events.
0: Oh, absolutely. Always more to come from Caloundra QCWA, and always delicious things from Lisa Hardis. Thank you for joining us this morning.
2: Thank you, Sarah. My pleasure.
0: And I'm glad you did all that research in New Zealand.
2: No problem.
0: Yeah, definitely paid off. You're on ABC Sunshine Coast and ABC Gold Coast this morning. It's coming up to 10 to 10. This is Vicar and Linda Bull and Bliss.

0: That's Vicar and Linda Bull and Bliss from them on ABC Sunshine Coast and ABC Gold Coast. And look, if you didn't catch that full recipe from Lisa from Caloundra QCWA for the ginger crunch slice, we will pop it up a little later today on the ABC Sunshine Coast Facebook page and you can get it there. Greg, you say that you love the CWA cooking section. You made the hedgehog slice that we talked about last week on the weekend and you say it was so easy to make and so awesome. The family destroyed it in near hours.
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0: This week we're launching ABC Your Say as well, which is your chance to share your experiences, share your questions and your ideas and to help shape the conversations that we're having in your local communities on ABC and also right around the country. Maybe there's someone in your community with a story that you just reckon absolutely needs to be heard. Maybe there's a local issue that you think deserves more attention. You can jump online and tell us what's on your mind. Have your say. Just head to abc.net.au/yoursay to do that. And you can come and see me in person if you're on the Sunshine Coast this week as well. On Thursday morning, I will be in Mooloola Valley at Jones Street Kitchen. You'll catch me there from 7:30 a.m. Samuel Ortis Ryan will be taking over the reins on air and I'll be heading out to listen to you, essentially. Come down and see me from 7:30 in the morning on Thursday at Mooloola Valley. About 7 minutes away from your news, which means Smoko Song Yes is up next. And there's been some very good suggestions rolling through. Brad, your big sister saw the Jackson 5 in the 70s in Perth, so you're going for Rockin' Robin, Brad, at North Arm. Dorothy from Budrum, your Smoko Song suggestion is the Warumpi Band, Black Fella, White Fella. Indigenous culture is all about family. And Angie, you say, I think I love you. Not you, Sarah, the Partridge Family. Thanks, Angie. Partridge Family, I think I love you. A few votes in for Sly and the Family Stone, Family Affair. And someone else saying if Hanson is off the playlist, how about God Only Knows by the Beach Boys? Barbara, you're suggesting Hold Me or Rain by the Teskey Brothers. So many good ones that are potential for you this morning on ABC Sunshine Coast and ABC Gold Coast. There can only be one, though.
2: We work hard. We play hard.
0: Peter from Yandina. Here you go, mate.

0: Well played, Peter and Yandina, choosing the Smoko song for today. Wish You Were Here by Bee Gees, a family band, and apparently that song written about their brother and wishing he was there as well. Oh, very sweet. You're on ABC Sunshine Coast and ABC Gold Coast this morning. $75 million. That's how much extra the Queensland government is spending on an inquiry into the CFMEU. You'll find out why with Maria Hatzakis up next, and find out why influencer brothers Andrew and Tristan Tate have appeared in a US court as well. After 10 o'clock, we're getting into some music here on ABC Sunshine Coast and ABC Gold Coast. Not just any music, but local music. You'll find out where the gigs are you can go and check out this week, discover a couple of new artists, and we'll talk a bit of music news as well, plus your chance to spot the spot and win a prize after 10.
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4: ABC News. Good morning, I'm Maria Hatzakis. The Queensland government has defended its decision to spend an extra $75 million on an inquiry into the CFMEU. The probe into allegations of misconduct in the Construction Union State Branch was originally due to wrap up this month, costing $20 million. It's been extended to December next year, which will see that cost rise to $95 million. But Treasurer David Janetsky says it's money well spent.
5: The extension with this additional funding will ensure that we get to the very bottom of the productivity challenges that we face, because we must. There is no other option to get on top of the productivity challenges that we face, because we have to build Queensland's future.
4: The Israeli embassy has criticised Labor's draft platform ahead of the party's national conference later this week. Political reporter Claudia Long has more from Canberra.
6: In a four-page document released to media, the embassy accuses Labor of unfairly focusing on one side of the Israel-Gaza conflict and criticises the party's support for the International Criminal Court and says it isn't harsh enough on Hamas. Minister for Employment and Workplace Relations Amanda Rishworth says the government can't be any clearer in its condemnation of the terror group.
7: We have unequivocally condemned Hamas.
6: The party's 50th conference will begin in Adelaide on Thursday.
4: The Trump administration has given Canada